0: 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Found guilty. Sentenced to 7 years U.S. Penitentiary, McNeil Island, Washington.
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2: Shut up, you mug. Get off that bed. That's my spot.
1: Says who?
2: Get up, I said.
1: I'll kill you for that, Hooker.
2: You get that knife.
1: I'll cut your throat.
2: You cut my throat. You.
1: Oh, my arm.
2: Drop the knife. Drop it. How easy does it, guy? You're okay. You're the guy I'm looking for.
1: Huh?
2: I knew I'd find someone tough enough in this prison to fight back. Make a break with me.
1: You can't break out of here, Hooker. This place is right in the middle of Puget Sound.
2: I'll get out of this prison or run blind.
1: I don't know.
2: Afraid?
1: Do I look afraid?
2: Good. Here's your knife. We may have to kill some of the guards.
1: I'd like to kill them all.
2: Now just take it easy. Gotta wait for the foggy night. Next night a heavy fog rolls in. We're rolling out. Done all right so far. Now we gotta move fast. They'll be checking our cells, find out we're gone.
1: I'm right in back here, Hooker.
2: Yeah, this fog was made to order. We gotta be careful of the searchlight on that tower. When it swings this way, fall down.
1: It's coming this way.
2: Fall down. Don't move. Don't breathe. Yeah. Okay now. There'll be a prison guard at the end of the building. I'll take a quick look. There is.
1: He's got his back turned. I'll get him.
2: Nice work. We'll make for the walls and for the water. Come on.
3: Attention, California State Patrol and West Coast Police. Ernest Hooker has just escaped McNeil Island Penitentiary. Hooker, extremely dangerous. May attempt to return to Los Angeles.
4: All right, officers.
5: Hi, Captain.
4: Now, this meeting is short and to the point. If Hooker tries to sneak back here to Los Angeles, he's not going to last 1 week. Special squads are watching all honky-tonks, pool rooms, bar rooms, shady rooming houses, every place he may show up. We're cracking down on the underworld without let-up. They were afraid to testify against Hooker before. Well, this time, they're going to be afraid to hide him out.
6: Drink for baby. As long as your name ain't Hooker, it's okay. The way the cops are looking for that guy, I don't want no part of him.
7: Hey, what's going on?
8: Quiet!
7: Come on
8: here. Hey. Quiet, we're police. This is a raid.
4: Now, you officers take that side of the room. Check everyone. Come on, Sergeant. Let's look these people over. We're bound to find Hooker in one of these joints.

0: Okay, Tony, come in fast.
1: Why'd you open the door right away, Hooker?
0: Well, I want to be sure it was you.
1: I give you the code now.
0: I know, but I ain't taking any chances. It might have been cops.
1: I don't blame you, Hooker. They're ripping this town apart looking for you.
0: Yeah. I know all about that. I've been listening on the radio. Here, let's shut this thing off. Now, get the dough?
1: I couldn't get none, Hooker.
0: What do you mean you couldn't get none? I gotta have dough. I'm broke, don't you understand? I gotta get out of this town. I can't stay hid up here like I've been the past 2 weeks.
1: Take it easy, Hooker. You should never come back to Los Angeles.
0: Don't tell me that. I'm going nuts. Every sound I hear, cops. I look out the window, cops. Cop cars going by, cops on the radio. I can only stand so much of this.
1: You got it bad, Hooker. You ain't helping yourself.
0: You should have got that money. You should have seen Link.
1: I did see Link. That's what I'm telling you.
0: Well, then where's the dough?
1: He won't give it not one red cent. He don't want no part of you. Says you're too hot.
0: The dirty skunk. I made that guy. I made him what he is. Now he gives me the cold shoulder.
1: You don't have to tell me. You're on the spot, Hooker. I'm sticking with you, but I'm taking a chance.
0: You mean the cops trail you here? You mean they're coming here?
1: No, let up, will you?
0: Oh, we got to change this hideout. I don't trust
1: that.
0: Don't
1: get on that merry-go-round again. It's the best place we could be, a ground floor. If we got to move fast, we duck out the window.
0: Yeah, I guess so. I just don't know. Look, Tony, I got to get some dough. Now, go try Barney.
1: Barney?
0: Sure, he's my pal. He'll help me.
1: I don't know.
0: You gotta.
1: Okay, only it'll take some time. I may not get back till midnight.
0: Midnight when we used to go to work. Now they ran it on me. But I'll get out of this. I'll get them yet, Tony. You'll
1: save
0: me.
1: Easy, will you? You'll have the hotel people in here.
0: Oh, yeah. That's right, Tony.
1: Now look, I'm going, Hooker. Be back as fast as I can.
0: Yeah, get back fast, Tony. Get back real fast. I just don't like to be alone.
2: And now back to Gangbusters.
3: Okay, Sergeant, now cut into the curb.
4: Yeah. Get him up, Tony. You're covered.
5: Cops.
4: Yeah, we spotted you a block back. Where's Hooker?
5: I don't know.
3: Never mind. We'll get Hooker. Okay, Sergeant, frisk him.
4: Yeah. There's something, Captain.
3: Mm-hmm.
4: A hotel receipt.
5: So what? I ain't staying there no more.
3: We'll see about that, Tony. Check up on this hotel, Sergeant, and if Hooker is hiding out there, don't try and take him alone. I'll come right out with the squad.
0: Tony ought to be back. Plenty of time. I can't live this way, closed in by 4 walls. He said be back by midnight. He said... Maybe I'll hear something on the radio. Maybe he ain't coming back. Maybe he's run out on me, too. What the...
6: Car 19, investigate corner house, Ocean Road. Man came home late, his wife is hollering, that is all.
0: That's nothing about Tony. Everyone's left me. A whole bunch has left me. If I ever get out of this, if I ever get... Who's that? It's you, Tony. Tony, is that you? Who's out there? Someone's outside that door. Cops! Cops, I'm getting out of here!
7: Not here, Sergeant.
4: Get out that window, Captain.
7: After him.
4: Hi.
7: There he is.
4: Halt, Hooker! Halt!
7: Look out, Sergeant. He's going to shoot.
4: Okay.
7: Yeah.
4: Come on.
7: He ran back to those cars.
4: Yeah, I can see him. Did you get him?
7: I'm not sure.
4: Duck!
7: Take careful aim.
4: We got him.
7: He's back of that auto, but he may be playing possum. Careful. Okay, Hooker. Had enough?
0: Yeah. Yeah, I've had enough. Send me back to jail. I've had enough.
2: Yes, Gangbusters listeners, it was the fine work of the Los Angeles police and their relentless searching for Hooker that finally drove him out of hiding. There's no telling how many innocent lives were saved by his recapture. Hooker went back to prison, and he's there tonight as you listen to this case in Alcatraz.
8: Thank you, Mayor Fletcher Bowron of the city of Los Angeles, for this stirring case history. And Gangbusters congratulates to all the Los Angeles and California police officers who helped end this criminal career.
2: You're indeed welcome, sir. Gangbusters is doing a good job in supporting the efforts of our law enforcement officers.

0: Tonight's case was dramatized by John Mole and directed by George Zachary, with Chuck Webster and Bill Zuckert in leading roles. Roger Foster speaking. Gangbusters is a Phillips H. Lord production.
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0: Al, another double over here.
1: You want one, Bernie?
2: No, I'll stick to beer.
3: Seventh.
0: Rent seventh. Didn't even get a play for my money.
2: You back him heavy?
0: $100 on an horse.
2: That's money, all right. I didn't know you could throw away that kind of dough.
0: I can't. Come on with that double, will you, Al?
2: Hey, you're kind of worked up, aren't you?
0: Yeah, I'm worked up.
2: Look, you can get this back.
0: With what, huh? I borrowed that dough on my car. I owe $200 around the neighborhood. How am I going to get it back? With what?
2: There's always a way.
1: I'll take care of that, Al. Here you go. Keep the change.
3: Seventh. Everybody says the horse is ready. He can't lose. This is his day.
2: All right. Now, take it easy.
3: Edna's going to find out about this one for sure. I've been holding out on my paycheck. Tell her I'm going to the dentist.
2: Al! You had enough, Willard.
3: What am I going to tell her, Bernie?
2: Don't tell her anything.
3: Said he couldn't lose. Could have made up everything I owe. You know that?
2: How much you need, Walter? Would, say, $600 help you?
3: Oh, don't talk crazy, Bernie. Who'd lend me 50, no less 600?
2: I'm not talking about lending. You can make $600. All you got to do is sign your name. Walter, how long have I known you?
3: Almost a year, I guess.
2: Okay, now look. I'm going to tell you something. If you ever tell anybody else, I'll swear you're lying. What's more, I'll beat the life out of you. Is that clear?
3: Yeah, sure.
2: Okay. Well, I got a connection in the insurance business. You bring your car down to the garage where I work, you leave it a couple of days.
3: Yeah?
2: My connection will make up an insurance claim for an accident. One of his client's cars hit your car. Your car's a total wreck. We repair it for $1,200. We keep six, you keep six.
3: An accident? But my car's supposed to be in an accident.
2: Yeah. All you do is sign the paper, leave the car, we do the rest.
3: I couldn't do that, Bernie. I'd be scared of something like that.
2: Okay. I just thought you needed some dough, that's all.
1: Al, one more beer for me.
3: Bernie.
1: It's all right, Waller. Forget about it. You'll get the dough some other way. And another dish of those cheese things, Al. You want a sandwich or anything before you go home, Waller?
3: No, thanks. Bernie.
1: Come on, ham on rye.
3: No, thanks. Bernie, is it very risky going into a deal like that?
4: In 1952, a fake accident ring was defrauding insurance companies in three eastern states. There were more than 20 people involved in the deal, including claim adjusters, garage mechanics, several insurance brokers, a lawyer, and friends and relatives of these people. As with every chain connecting a set of criminal activities, there was one weak link.
3: And Dr. Harris says I gotta have a gold filling in a back tooth there, and he says gold is more expensive.
5: Water.
3: Yeah?
5: We got a card in the mail this morning from Dr. Harris.
3: Oh, what card?
5: Like we get every 6 months when you haven't been in to see him.
3: Oh. Well, that's a mistake. His girl sends out those
5: what
3: cards.
5: What have you been doing with the money, Walter? Playing the horses again?
3: Now, look, if you're going to bring that up, honey...
5: You promised me you'd lay off, haven't you?
3: Now, who says I'm playing?
5: You promised me. You said
3: All right, I promised. I said we could live in this crummy rented house in this crummy neighborhood. We could do without decent clothes. We could do without any fun.
5: We could have lots of things.
3: Oh, sure. On my terrific salary of $68.50 a week, we could have everything.
5: If you wouldn't throw away...
3: $68.50 a week. How could we ever be anything on that? All right, so I've been playing the horses. I've been trying to get out of this rat race to give us a decent place to live, to give you some clothes.
5: Oh, Walter. How many times have I
3: told you? All right,
5: so
3: I want good things for myself. How am I going to get what I'm entitled to?
5: Well, not the way you're trying it.
3: All right, I'm open to suggestions.
5: I haven't got any more suggestions.
3: Yeah, maybe we ought to save $2 a week out of my salary. At the end of a year, we'd have $104. At the end of 2 years...
5: Please, Walter, don't talk like that.
3: Well, what do you want me to do? I don't want to live like this. What do you want me to do?
5: Nothing. Finish your dinner.
3: Edna?
5: What?
3: What do you want me to do?
5: I don't know, Walter. I guess you can't be any different from the way you are.
3: Edna, look, baby, if there was some way for me to get hold of a few $100, if I paid what we owe around here and started fresh, you see...
5: Finish your dinner, Walter. We'll talk about it later.
3: No. Let's talk about it now, huh?
5: If you could just save a little each week...
3: No. That would take forever, baby. I'm thinking of something else.
5: Walter...
3: Well, no. Not the horses. I swear it's not the horses. But if I got a nice chunk of dough, $500 or $600, we could start fresh, couldn't we? I mean, if I got this money free and clear, we could move out of this dump or maybe get a television set, huh?
5: We could just pay the grocer. I'd be happy.
3: Okay, we'll pay him.
5: Oh, Walter, stop.
3: We will. I mean it. A clean slate. No debts, no horses. What do you say, huh?
5: I say

0: Oh, Walter, if we only could. If there was only some way.
1: There is a way, baby. I've been thinking about it a long time. There's a way, Edna. I'm entitled to my share, and I'm going to get it.
2: Back to the weakest link in just a moment.
3: What does the code of conduct mean to the American military man? On Christmas Eve, 1944, General Anthony McAuliffe sent this message to his men fighting at Bastogne. What's merry about all this, you ask? We're fighting. It's cold. We aren't home. All true. But what has the proud Eagle Division accomplished with its worthy comrades? Just this. We have stopped cold everything that has been thrown at us. How effectively this was done will be written in history. We continue to hold Bastogne. By holding Bastogne, we assure the success of the Allied armies. We are giving our country and our loved ones at home a worthy Christmas present. And by being privileged to take part in this gallant feat of arms, we are truly making for ourselves a Merry Christmas. That's what the code meant to General Anthony McAuliffe, the will to fight on. That's what it means to every American military man.

0: Among the suspicious circumstances told to us by one of the insurance companies was the fact that a certain broker seems to have more than average in accident claims involving almost total wrecks. As we began investigating this man's financial background, we found that he had a half interest in a garage that repaired wrecks. However, since no wrecked cars were observed to come into this garage or go out of it, Agent Reynolds and I decided to have a further look.
1: Good morning.
2: Hi.
1: Your sign says you do all kinds of body work. How fast can you fix us up on that fender there?
2: Well, I'm kind of loaded up with work right now, Mac.
0: We'll be in town till the end of the week. If we leave it, could you straighten it out by then?
2: No, I don't think I could, mister. I'm expecting a car in this afternoon. I'll be busy with that for quite a while.
1: Well, this just needs straightening, if you could hammer it out.
2: Sorry, Mac, I can't handle it right now.
1: Well, could you recommend anybody? We're strangers in town.
2: Try the classified book. Plenty of them around.
1: Thanks.
2: Don't mention it.
1: Okay, let's go.
0: But he's expecting one in this afternoon.
1: If I ever saw a guy that didn't want business, he's it.
0: Yeah. You know something, Dave?
1: What?
0: You can stop me if you've heard this one.
1: But you've seen that guy's face somewhere before.
0: Haven't you?
1: No.
0: I'd like to check the picture section.
1: Any category?
0: No, it's real vague. Probably turn out to be a dud.
1: No harm trying. Where to in the meantime?
0: Let's go back to the insurance office. I'd like to look over the last claim that guy worked on.
1: Yeah, so would I. For my dough, I don't think that shop has enough equipment to repair a busted headlamp.
0: On our return to Washington, I spent a full day in the photo identification section and finally found the picture I wanted. There was a very strong resemblance between the man in the picture and the man who ran the garage. The record attached to the picture listed 6 convictions, ranging from car stealing to armed robbery. And there were a number of aliases, the last being Bernie Williams.
2: See what I mean, Bernie? Yeah, I see what you mean. You spent the $600 playing the horses.
3: I didn't spend it on horses. I owed money around the neighborhood. I paid that off. I paid off on my car.
2: The way I remember it, you owed $200 in the neighborhood and another $100 on the car. What happened?
3: Now, look, Bernie, I didn't come here to give you an itemized budget.
2: Okay. What did you come here for?
3: Bernie, what's the matter lately? You used to meet me down the street for a beer. We used to have a lot of laughs.
2: I'm busy lately.
3: You haven't been around to Kelly's place for over a month.
2: What do you want, Waller?
3: Lend me $200 just for a couple of weeks, Bernie.
2: No.
3: I'll pay it right back, I swear I will.
2: No.
3: Make it $100, my
2: pal. I'm not lending you anything. That's all you came here for, you better beat it.
3: Bernie, if I give you my solemn word...
2: Run along, Waller, I'm busy.
3: It's all right if that's the way you feel.
2: That's the way.
3: Bernie.
2: Look, you want me to draw you a diagram?
3: Bernie, I need that money real bad.
2: Yeah, I know. You got something hot out at Jamaica this afternoon. He's going to pay 20-1. You're going to make a big killing.
3: Okay, don't lend me the money. Give it to me.
2: What did you say?
3: You used my car to collect that $1,200. All I got was $6. I'm entitled
2: Get
3: to...
2: Get out of here.
3: I'm entitled to another
2: Get out
3: $100.
2: Before I throw this wrench right smack into your stupid face.
3: Look, I'm entitled to another $100, Bernie, and I don't think you're in a position to refuse me.
2: Why not?
3: Because I don't think you are, that's all.
2: Go on, tell me. Why not?
3: Never mind.
2: Tell me, Walter. You aren't thinking of pulling a little squeeze play, are you?
3: I'm going, Bernie. But I think you'll be sorry you didn't give me what I was entitled to in the first place.
2: What I'm sorry about, I don't give you this wrench right where you need it.
3: Heck! All right, Bernie. I'll remember that. Believe me, I'll remember that.
2: I'll remember that. Believe me, I'll remember
4: that.
2: I'll remember that,
4: Walter.
2: What? What's the matter?
4: Been talking for the last half hour. I can't get any sleep.
2: Talking? Who's talking? I've been wide awake.
4: All right. If you've been awake, then go to sleep, please.
2: What was I talking about?
4: Oh, I don't know. It was just a jumble. Something about Bernie and you're entitled to some money. Walter, you're not starting to worry again, are you? I thought when we moved away from that neighborhood and
3: You don't call this street Park Avenue, do you?
4: Oh, Walter.
3: Just because we don't have a bunch of kids yelling in the hallway.
4: I thought you liked it here.
3: Oh, it's all right. It'll do till we get something better.
4: Well, maybe after you talk to Mr. Slauson and they give you a raise.
3: I did talk to him last week.
4: Well, you didn't tell me.
3: He turned me down cold. He said I was lucky they didn't fire me.
4: Walter.
3: Well, he said I was late half the time. I did a lousy job, and if it wasn't so hard to get
4: out... Walter, don't talk about yourself like that.
3: You know what I said?
4: I can imagine. But Mr. Slauson had no
3: right... He didn't. I told him so, right to his face. I said he had his nerve telling me
4: that.
3: Walter,
4: he didn't fire you anyway, did he?
3: Yeah, he fired me, the stupid jerk.
4: Oh, no. When?
3: Last week.
4: Why did...
3: Well, why should I bother you? Anyway, I'm glad he did, baby. I got all the ideas. And better than working for an idiot like Slauson.
4: They fired you last week.
3: Yeah. But I was in to see a guy today about a proposition where I won't have to knock myself out from 9 to 5 every day.
4: What kind of a proposition? You mean a job?
3: Yeah. He runs a garage for another guy that's in the insurance business, you see. I'm going to go to this other guy, the one in the insurance business, and give it to him straight. I'm going to say...
4: Walter, I don't know what you're talking about. What kind of a job is it?
3: Well, it's something very good. And you know what?
4: What?
3: I didn't handle it right today. I should have gone straight to the insurance guy. I can see that now. This garage guy is just the front man. You know what I mean?
4: I'm afraid I don't.
3: Well, that's all right, baby. You don't have to know. I know. That's what counts. I don't know why I didn't come right out to say it, but I know what's going on. They'll have to give me a job. And I'm going to ask for $150 a week to start. How do you like that?
0: Back to the weakest link in just a moment.
5: Friends, this is Jimmy Wallington. You know, many great men have attained the highest office in our land, the presidency of the United States. Can you guess the name of this man? He was born in 1858. After graduation from Harvard, he traveled for a year in Europe and then wrote his first book titled The Naval War of 1812. He entered politics in 1881 in the State Assembly of New York. At the start of the Spanish-American War, he was Assistant Secretary of the Navy, but he became a colonel in the United States Volunteer Cavalry Regiment that took part in the Cuban Campaign. After a term as governor of the state of New York, he was elected Vice President of the United States in 1900. After the death of President McKinley, he became president and was re-elected in 1904. Important events of his administration included the establishment of self-government in Cuba and the beginning of the Panama Canal. Well, you should have his name by now. But in case you don't, here's one more important clue. His cavalry regiment was known as the Rough Riders. Yes, he was Theodore Roosevelt, 26th President of the United States. His life is part of your American heritage.

0: Having tentatively identified the man who ran the garage and having established the fact that the garage was poorly equipped to rebuild wrecked cars, we began to investigate individual claims against the insurance company. Agent Reynolds posed as an adjuster, and after several days, he had an interview with a man named Walter Dealey.
1: I keep the car parked right here in front of the house. That is, when I can find the place.
2: Yeah. Pretty tough these days.
1: Oh, yeah, you can say that again. If I could afford a garage, I'd sure get one.
2: A car is expensive enough without that.
1: Yeah, you bet it is. No, it's a good thing that guy had insurance with your company. You should have seen this baby after the accident.
2: Pretty badly banged up, huh?
1: Always ready for the junkie.
2: Mind if I look in at the front end?
1: No. Go right ahead. Oh, incidentally, how come you guys are doing this?
2: Routine. We got a pretty big bill for this job. We just want to see what we're paying for.
1: Yeah, I can't blame you for that. But the guy that looked it over after the wreck could tell you what shape it was in.
2: Yes, I have his report right here.
1: Yeah, that was really banked up.
2: You were hit over here on the right side, weren't you?
1: Mm-hmm.
2: Our client must have been coming pretty fast.
1: Oh, yeah, you bet he was. And right through the red light, too.
2: And that was on 4th Street and Boulevard, wasn't it?
1: Yeah, I think it was.
2: And that was the report, anyway.
1: Yeah, that's right, 4th and Boulevard. I couldn't remember 4th or 5th, you know.
2: Anyway, he was going too fast. But you're satisfied that the claim was paid promptly?
1: Oh, it sure was.
2: Well, thanks, Mr. Dealey. Sorry to have interrupted your dinner.
1: Well, that's all right, as long as you found what you wanted.
2: I think I did.
1: Come around any time.
2: I might at that. Thanks, Mr. Dealey. Good night.
0: By the time Agent Reynolds finished talking to Walter Dealey, we knew we had a case. Dealey had been badly rehearsed in the details of his accident, not only agreeing on the wrong street as the scene of the accident, but also on the wrong side of the car. In the report, both cars were described as having been hit on the left. With this information and similar evidence gathered by other agents, the director gave the order to make arrests. When we went back to Dealey's house 2 days later, his wife told us he was out interviewing someone for a new job.
1: So I told him, any job you want to give me, Mr. Coleman, it's okay with me.
3: Yeah, that's what he said to me over the phone, yeah.
1: You're not sore, are you, Bernie, because I went to see Mr. Coleman?
3: What do you think?
1: Well, the way I figured it, there's plenty of money in this for all of us, so why should you be sure?
3: Uh-huh.
1: Yeah. Tell me, where does Mr. Coleman live? I thought you said a couple of miles out of town. A
3: few minutes more, we'll be there.
1: What do you suppose he wanted to see me at home for?
3: Well, he doesn't like to talk about this deal down at his office.
1: Oh. So he phoned you and...
3: And he told me to bring you out to the house, yeah.
1: You know, Bernie, I like Mr. Coleman. He didn't get worked up and talk loud or anything when I told him what I wanted.
3: He's a very smooth apple, Mr. Coleman.
1: Yeah. Hey, you know, Bernie, that's a cute little secretary he's got down there. If I work in his office, it wouldn't be too bad a situation, would it?
3: No, that wouldn't be bad at all.
1: Yeah. What's the matter?
3: Nothing.
1: Well, what are we stopping here for?
3: This is where we're going.
1: What?
3: This is it. Don't you like it here?
1: Bernie.
3: I like it. No street lights, no cops coming by in prowl cars. Nice, quiet, undeveloped area.
1: Yeah, come on, Bernie. Mr. Coleman said we should be there by 9.
3: Yeah, I know.
1: Well, I don't see any sense in staying.
3: You don't see anything, stupid little jerk.
1: Now, look, Bernie, Mr. Coleman promised
3: Stupid me. Little jerk. You don't think he wants to see you out of his house, do you?
1: Well, if he told you over the
3: he
1: phone...
3: He told me to take care of you. Once and for all, he said.
1: Come on, Bernie, start the car. I'm not going to sit here and argue with you. I mean it now, Bernie.
3: Oh, you stupid little jerk.
1: Come on, Bernie, come
3: stupid.
1: On.
3: Stupid.
1: Come on.
3: What made you think you could get away with it, huh? You like Coleman. You like his secretary, huh? You're stupid. You hear that? Stupid.
1: Cut it off, Bernie.
3: Plenty in it for all of us, huh? Why should I be so, huh?
1: He shot. Stop, will you, Bernie?
3: Stupid little jerk. Get out of the car.
1: What for?
3: I'm going to give you the worst beating you ever had in your life.
1: No, Bernie, listen. Maybe I was wrong.
3: Get out.
1: Mr. Coleman.
3: If you try to run away, I'll blow a hole right through your yellow back.
1: Now, please, Bernie, if I was wrong, you tell me, huh?
3: Come on, out.
1: Well, Bernie, if I promise never to bother you or Mr. Coleman again,
3: come on,
1: all right?
3: Walter.
1: Please, Bernie, please,
3: open
1: huh?
3: Open the door and come out here.
1: Please. Bernie, can we talk, Bernie?
3: Come on, Walter. Come right over here and get it, huh? Come on. Let's get it over.

Bernie Williams arrived back at the garage, he was taken into custody along with his boss, Lawrence Coleman. 20 other members of the ring were similarly rounded up. The following day, Walter Dealey was found, badly beaten, in a deserted area outside the city. When Dealey learned that he was under arrest along with Williams, he quickly volunteered as a witness for the state. And it was his testimony, chiefly, that sent all members of the ring to prison for terms ranging from 2 to 10 years. Dealey, for his part, was sentenced to 18 months. And thus, a chain of conspiracy was destroyed by the weakest link.

In tonight's transcribed story, Larry Haynes played the part of Walter Dealey, and Bill Zuckert was Bernie Williams. This radio dramatization for the FBI in Peace and War was written by Louis Pelletier. These programs are produced and directed by Betty Mandeville. All names and characters used on the program are fictitious. Any similarity to persons living or dead is purely coincidental. This program is based upon Frederick L. Collins' copyrighted book, The FBI in Peace and War. And the broadcast does not imply endorsement, authorization, or approval by the Federal Bureau of Investigation.

0: Box 13, with the star of Paramount Pictures, Alan Ladd, as Dan Holliday.
1: Box 13, care of Star Times. I'm a betting agent in my state where betting agents are legal. I'm one of the many who are being taken for plenty. I think there's something haywire, but none of us have been able to figure it out. Now, since you'd be a stranger here, we figure you'd have a better than even chance of nosing around.
2: And finding out how we're getting clipped. If you do, we'll pay. If you don't, maybe you'll have yourself an adventure anyway. My name is Bert Hendricks. Look me up at 6729 Sierra Way. Enclosed is enough money to take care of immediate expenses. Have a look, huh? Yeah, I had a look, all right. Right into the muzzle of a nasty 25

0: Now back to Box 13 and Dan Holliday's newest adventure, Much Too Lucky.
1: Are you going to be gone long, Mr. Holliday?
2: Well, I don't know, Susie. That all depends.
1: On what?
2: On what happens.
1: Oh, what could happen?
2: Where I'm concerned, anything.
1: Oh, yeah. Sometimes I get worried about you, Mr. Holliday.
2: Sometimes?
1: Most times. It's just like a nomination.
2: Oh? What am I running for?
1: Huh?
2: Nothing. I just had a premonition.
1: What's that?
2: What you didn't have.
1: I don't get it.
2: Well, you work on until I get back, Susie. I'm off to the races. The plane trip was quick and pleasant. And 8 hours after I said goodbye to Susie, I was talking with Bert Hendricks. Big, nice-looking fella, but with a worried look on his face. After we had introduced ourselves, Hendricks let me know what was putting the wrinkles between his eyes.
3: Oh, it's got us roped and tied like a Christmas package, Dan.
2: Huh? How much are you losing?
3: Plenty. Runs into 4 or 5 figures every week.
2: Maybe somebody's being lucky.
3: To be that lucky, a guy'd have to be born with a silver horseshoe in his mouth. Look, yesterday I paid off on a long shot at 40-1. The clip ran to the tune of 20,000.
2: And that, as they say in books, is sugar with a capital S.
3: Hit'd buy a lot of coffee. Anyway, we figure we're getting it the wrong way. Clip, bamboozled.
2: Well, why don't you go to the police?
3: With what, troubles? That's not the answer.
2: Have you tried to find her?
3: Are you kidding? We ran ourselves into a lather trying to catch the angle. No dice. Dan, somebody in this town's plenty smart. Smart enough to know our boys.
2: And that brings me in.
3: That's right. You're a stranger. They won't take a second look at you. I caught your ad in the Star Times and played the bet. Well, here you are.
2: With nothing to do.
3: How much do you want?
2: Well, believe it or not, Bert, I do this for nothing.
3: Yeah, I heard you say that before, but I don't get your dodge.
2: My what?
3: Your gimmick. Dodge, racket, angle.
2: Oh. Well, I figure if the plot's good enough, I can use it in the story.
3: Okay, but no dough?
2: I'll tell you what, Bert. If I figure this, will you turn over what you'd give me to any charity I name?
3: Here. Here's a blank check. Fill in the amount, I'll sign it. But try to catch the capers that are putting the shellac on us.
2: With nothing to start on, I've got a job.
3: They're smart, plenty smart. What they win is over and beyond the run of luck or chance.
2: Any ideas?
3: Yeah. One.
2: Oh, what's that?
3: They got a guy with a crystal ball.
2: That the best you can do?
3: Come on in the wire room with me. See if we can catch anything.
2: Well, up front?
3: Uh-huh. This way.
4: And we're getting ready now for the third race of the day.
3: We've got a radio back here, broadcasting direct from the track. 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
2: Oh, and where are the bets placed?
3: Right here, or by phone.
2: I see. And you take bets up until the time the horses are at the post.
3: That's right. But once the race starts, no more bets. Listen to the race.
4: Now he's in place. We're ready. And they're off.
5: Hiya, Bert.
3: Hi, Billy. How's it going?
5: Somebody called up and got a century on party line.
2: Oh, the 20-1 shot?
3: That's right. Oh, Billy, this is a friend of mine, Dan Holliday.
5: Hiya.
2: Hello, Billy.
5: Party line wins, Bert. It's the fourth long shot this week that's paid off.
3: Yeah, I know.
2: And each one was bet on. Is that it?
3: But heavy.
5: I still say there's one of them guys that's doing it by telepathy.
3: Listen.
4: At the half that's mine, owned by half a length over Cantilever, Rocket is third and falling back with Old Joe as party line still swings wide and moves up on the outside. Coming into the turn now with mine owned by a head over Cantilever and moving up fast on the outside is party line in third.
5: There he comes.
3: Who made that bet on party line?
5: Mike took the call.
3: Okay. Get me to the name of the guy who made the bet.
5: Sure. Right away.
3: Listen to that.
4: Mine owned in party line. It's mine owned by a half over party line and it's a driving finish with mine owned in front by a nose. Party line getting up the whip and moving up. Up and across the finish, it's party line by a head over mine own.
3: Oh, 20-1.
2: And $100 at 20-1.
3: Don't say it. Don't say it. Come on. Let's go back to my office. Oh, Dan, I don't get it. How can they pick long shots like that?
2: Is it only long shots?
3: No, not always. Sometimes it's the favorite, but it's always a winner. And I say no guy can pick a winner every race. Especially every long shot. Come in.
5: Want to know who placed that 100 on party line, Bert?
3: Yeah.
5: Here's the tab.
3: Oh, her again.
5: She's awful lucky.
3: Too lucky.
2: Who is it?
3: Name's Vaughn. Terry Vaughn. Singer at one of the clubs here.
2: She's done this before, huh?
3: Yeah, she's done it before. $20,000 today, $5,000 last week. Why doesn't she retire and leave here?
2: Well, she can.
3: Look, Dan, we've got this betting narrowed down to about 20 people.
2: 20?
3: Yep. The most consistent winners. They never lose.
2: Oh, a ring, is that it?
3: That's right. But not one of them is ever at the track.
2: You mean they just don't go?
3: That's right, never.
2: I don't get it.
3: Neither do we.
2: Oh, Billy.
5: Yeah?
2: This call from Terry Vaughn came in just before the horses were at the post, huh?
5: Sure. We take bets up to the break.
3: What are you thinking about, Dan?
2: I was just wondering if there was any way of getting advance information on a race.
3: You kidding? Not a chance. This is a business with us. Legitimate. On the level. We know every angle and dodge. There's no way anyone could know before the race that a long shot like Party Line was going to nose across first.
2: You've got yourself a problem.
3: All right. How about taking a slice of it, Dan? What I said about that blank check still goes.
2: Okay, you've got yourself a boy.
3: Good.
2: I don't know where I'll start, but as they say in books, everything has a beginning. So, why not start with Terry Vaughn? Waiter. Oh, waiter.
6: Yes, sir?
2: I wonder if you'd deliver this note for me.
6: Certainly, sir. Where to?
2: Miss Terry Vaughn.
6: I'll see about it, sir.
2: Will this make you see any better?
6: Oh, yes, sir. Thank you, sir.
2: Oh, and tell Miss Vaughn I'm a journalist.
6: Newspaper man?
2: Yes, I guess that's it. You see, I'd like an interview.
6: Well, I'll see what I can do, sir. I'll do my very best.
2: I waited. I didn't know what Miss Terry Vaughn could tell me or wouldn't tell, but it was a chance. She didn't know me, so she wouldn't be suspicious. It was 10 minutes later that the waiter came back to my table.
6: Miss Vaughn will see you, Mr. Holliday.
2: Oh, how did you know my name?
6: It was on the card you sent with the note.
2: Simple, isn't it, Dr. Watson?
6: I beg your pardon?
2: Oh, never mind. Now, where's Miss Vaughn?
6: Oh, she'll be here in a moment.
2: Oh. Okay, I'll wait.
6: Yes, sir. Glad to have been of service.
2: I waited, and I'll admit the wait was worthwhile. Miss Terry Vaughn glided across the floor to my table, smiled $5,000 worth of teeth, tossed $1 million in red hair over her shoulder, and put $10 million of the rest of her in the chair across from me.
7: You're Mr. Holliday.
2: You're Miss Vaughn.
7: Mm-hmm. Your note said you wanted to interview me.
2: That's right.
7: Well, I'm flattered.
2: I imagine that's a fairly common situation with you.
7: What paper are you with, Mr. Holliday?
2: I have a connection with the Star Times.
7: Oh. Ooh, you're a big city boy.
2: I didn't know it showed.
7: Why do you want to interview me?
2: Oh, lots of reasons, Miss Vaughn.
7: Name one.
2: Well, I heard you were very lucky today.
7: Lucky? How?
2: Or do you win $20,000 every day?
7: What does this have to do with an interview?
2: Well, it's human interest stuff, Miss Vaughn. Very human and very interesting.
7: I see. But why pick on my lucky streak?
2: Because it was so lucky.
7: Oh, I've always been lucky.
2: Oh, I can understand that. Oh, how did you happen to pick Party Line today?
7: I like long shots.
2: Always?
7: When I feel lucky.
2: Do you ever lose?
7: Sometimes. Why?
2: Oh, I'm just asking.
7: Mr. Holliday, this is a peculiar interview.
2: Oh, I don't think so. Just pleasant.
7: What paper did you say you were with?
2: The Star Times.
7: And what are you doing here?
2: Vacation.
7: When is it over?
2: A couple of weeks.
7: I see. Well, Mr. Holliday, as far as I'm concerned, it's over now. Have a nice time.
2: Oh, wait, I'm sorry. Please stay here.
7: Why?
2: I feel that I owe you an apology.
7: For what?
2: For being so curious.
7: All right. We'll forget it.
2: Let's do. Let's forget all about $20,000, long shots, and lucky streaks.
7: And what shall we substitute?
2: Terry Vaughn. Do you mind?
7: I don't mind if I do, Mr. Holliday.
2: Well, it was a pleasant way to spend an evening. But when it was over, I was just as smart as at the beginning, which was zero. Maybe Terry Vaughn was lucky, but how lucky can you be? The next day, I met Bert Hendricks, and he had more trouble.
3: Well, somebody did it again today, Dan. Not quite as big as Terry's play yesterday, but enough. Enough.
2: One of the same 20 people you've tabbed?
3: One of the 20.
2: If it weren't for the fact that it's those same 20 people all the time, it could be just luck.
3: Could be. You saw Terry last night?
2: Yeah. Yeah, I saw Terry.
3: And?
2: A very lovely girl.
3: I wish I had her money. It's mine.
5: That's funny.
2: Oh, I'm sorry, Bert. I don't have to ask if you've watched those 20 people.
3: Oh, sure we have. They don't talk to anyone connected with the track. As far as I know, they don't even know anyone there.
2: There's got to be a gimmick.
3: Yeah, that's what I keep telling myself in the head.
2: Look, Bert, let's try to figure it out logically. You say every one of those bets is placed just before the race is run.
3: That's right.
2: And each of those 20 people picks a winner.
3: Yeah. Not only with me, but with all the other agents who have the same setup I've got.
2: Then how could they get advance information?
3: They can't.
2: They've got to, Bert.
3: Dan, we've been all over that.
2: Yeah, maybe there's an angle you've overlooked.
3: Okay, name it and I'll buy it.
2: Is there any particular race or races they always bet?
3: Hmm?
2: What races do you lose the most heavily on?
3: Wait a minute. That is an angle.
2: You think of something?
3: Maybe. Wait a second. I'm going to check. I think I'm right, but I'll make sure.
8: Hello?
3: Hello, Billy. This is Bert.
8: Yeah?
3: What race is being run now?
8: Time for the sixth.
3: Do you have any big bets?
8: No.
3: Were there any of the 20 on this one?
8: No.
3: Which ones did they hit?
8: Third, fourth, fifth.
3: That's all?
8: Yeah, why?
3: Nothing. See you later.
2: Well?
3: Third, fourth, and fifth. That's what I thought. Never the first, second, or the sixth, seventh, or eighth.
2: Always the third, fourth, or fifth.
3: That's right. But where's the gimmick?
2: I don't know. But hand me the phone.
3: Here.
2: Thanks. Now, what's the phone number of the club where Terry Vaughn works?
3: No, I don't know. It's in the directory. But why? What's that got to do with this?
2: Bert, I don't know yet. But I'm going to ask the lovely Terry Vaughn if she'll go out with me tomorrow afternoon.
3: Afternoon? What are you getting at?
2: Your money, I hope. Hand me the directory.

0: And now back to Much Too Lucky, another Box 13 adventure with Alan Ladd as Dan Holliday.
1: Well, I had an idea. Not a big one, and not one that made sense yet. But I was going to play it. So the next afternoon, I met Miss Terry Vaughn for lunch. I arranged the time so we'd be together just about the same time the horses went to the post for the third race. We sat in a little cafe.
2: I was really surprised that you called me, Dan.
1: Oh? Why, Terry?
2: Oh, I don't know. Maybe because you seem more interested in my luck than in me.
1: Mm, the two go together.
2: I suppose so. Do you ever play the races?
1: No, I never have. But there's always a first time.
2: That's what they all say.
1: Why do you ask? Got something good, as they say in the vernacular?
2: Oh, I never get tips.
1: Ah, but you win.
2: Occasionally.
1: Mm-hmm. What's your secret?
2: What makes you think it's a secret?
1: That was just a figure of speech. But let's talk about something else.
2: Oh, what time is it?
1: Hmm? Oh, 2:20. Why? Thinking of leaving me so soon?
2: No, but I have something to do around 3.
1: Ah, important?
2: To me, yes.
1: I see. Well, shall we take a walk?
2: Yes, I'd like to.
1: Okay, that's it. So we walked. Terry was very charming. I was beginning to wonder about my hunch. Maybe it was luck after all. Then a few minutes after 3...
2: Dan, will you excuse me for a few minutes?
1: Oh, your important 3 o'clock meeting.
2: That's it. I have to make a phone call.
1: Want me to wait?
2: Yes, if you want to.
1: Oh, I do.
2: I'll make it from this drugstore.
1: All right. I'll wait right here.
2: I won't be more than a few minutes.
1: She went into the drugstore and straight to a phone booth. I slipped inside, went to a counter. The clerk came up to me.
3: May I help you, sir?
1: Yes. Let me see a pair of those binoculars, will you?
3: These? They're not very good, except for children, just toys.
1: Well, I like to play with toys. May I see a pair?
3: Certainly. Here you are.
1: Thanks.
3: If you point them outside, you'll get a better idea of what they'll do.
1: Oh, I'm getting a good idea right here.
3: Excuse me, I'll be right back, sir.
1: Uh-huh. I watched Miss Terry Vaughn in that phone booth. The binoculars weren't very good, but I saw the numbers she dialed and remembered them. She spoke for a few seconds, hung up, dropped another coin, and dialed another number. I got that one, too. Then the clerk came back.
3: They work all right, sir?
1: Oh, they're marvelous, just marvelous. How much are they?
3: $2.95.
1: Here you are.
3: Shall I wrap them?
1: Got any kids?
3: Huh? I mean, why, yes.
1: Well, here's a present for them.
3: But well, you just bought them.
1: Well, you see, I like your kids. You take these.
3: But, sir, I can't take these, or can I?
1: I walked back outside and got to the pavement before Terry Vaughn finished her second phone call. I was standing there when she came
2: well,
1: out.
2: Well, there we are. All set.
1: Make a call, all right?
2: Yes. Now, how'd you like to see the town?
1: I'd love it. Come on, let's go. We spent a pleasant afternoon, but my mind wasn't on my work. I was trying to keep those phone numbers straight in my head. Then Terry had to go to the club for rehearsal. As soon as she left me, I headed for a phone booth and dialed the first number she'd called.
4: Hello?
5: Jennifer is pressing Davy.
1: Hello, Bill?
4: Bill? What number do you want?
1: Is Bill there?
4: There's no Bill here, I'm sorry.
1: You're sure there's no Bill there?
4: You got a wrong number, bud.
1: Wrong number, huh? Maybe, maybe not. I dialed the second number she'd called.
4: Hello?
1: Hello, who's this?
4: Hendricks, who's that?
1: Hendricks. This is Holliday.
4: Holliday, what's up?
1: Listen, did Terry Vaughn place a bet this afternoon?
4: Yeah, on the 4th.
1: Did she win?
4: She had 50 on the winner's nose.
1: Look, she was with me when she made the bet.
4: You heard her make it?
1: No, she was in a phone booth. Was that the only bet she made?
4: That was enough.
1: How many winners did you have in that race?
4: 6 of the other 20 people had the winner.
1: How about the other races?
4: 3rd, 4th, and 5th. All winners among the 20 people.
1: Uh-huh.
4: You got the gimmick?
1: Maybe. But I've got to prove it. Listen, just sit tight, Bert. Don't open your mouth, don't let out a peep, and above all, don't try to see me.
4: But, Dan, if you know anything, please...
1: I don't know whether I know anything or not, but I'll find out tomorrow at the track. Later that evening, I made a purchase. A very important one. Then I called Terry Vaughn and asked her to go to the track with me the next day. It took a little persuasion, but she finally said yes. So the next afternoon, with my purchase in the pocket of my top coat, Miss Vaughn and I went to the track. And up in the stands...
2: Do you know, Dan, this is the first time I've been here this season.
1: Oh, I thought you liked racing.
2: Oh, I do, but... Well, being at the track makes me nervous.
1: Nervous? Why?
2: Oh, no reason at all.
1: Which horse do you like in this race?
2: Oh, I'm not going to bet.
1: Oh, now with your luck.
2: I don't want to force it.
1: I see. Well, I don't blame you.
2: Why don't you go ahead and bet?
1: All right, you pick a horse for me.
2: Think my luck will rub off on you?
1: Could be. Go ahead, pick one.
2: Well, let's see. How does this one sound, Bright Angel?
1: Bright Angel it is, in a third.
2: It's almost post time.
1: These are good seats.
2: Yes, they are.
1: I reached into my pocket and took out the important purchase I had made the previous evening and started to unwrap it.
2: What's that, Dan?
1: Oh, I just bought this, a portable radio. I wonder if I can hear the race on it.
2: Don't turn that on.
1: But why not?
2: Put down that radio, Mr. Holliday. Put it down.
1: Why don't you want me to turn it on?
2: You're just a little too smart, Mr. Holliday. This is a gun in my purse. You're getting out of here. Go on.
1: I carry radios. You carry guns. You're well equipped.
2: Go on. Lead the way.
1: Huh? Okay. She was as cool as an Arctic winter, and she handled the gun nicely, kept it in the small of my back under her handbag. Somehow I knew she'd use it if she had to. We got to her car, and a half hour later she marched me into a room where a man sat wearing a pair of headphones. He looked up as we came in.
6: Hello, Terry. Who's this?
2: A smart boy, Tim. I'm leaving him with you.
6: Smart boy?
2: Mm-hmm. He's wise. How he got that way, I don't know. But after the fifth race cleanup, we're leaving town.
6: Well, it's about time. We couldn't run this racket forever.
2: You know, Mr. Holliday, you're lucky you didn't come along sooner.
1: Yes, I know. Before you made your take.
2: That's right. How did you figure it?
1: Through a 295 pair of binoculars. I saw the numbers you dialed yesterday.
2: Oh, you should be with us.
1: Let's see. That thing there is a wire recorder. You tap into the broadcast line that runs from the track to the radio station, without the station's knowledge. You record the broadcast, then play it back into the broadcast line, 2 minutes after the regular airtime.
2: You are smart.
1: And those 2 minutes give you enough time to place bets on sure things. You already know the winners, but the bookmakers don't.
2: Correct.
1: But you only pull this on the middle three races of the card, so that latecomers and those who leave the track early won't catch wise by listening to their radios.
2: Right again. The broadcast is delayed 2 minutes. The race is already over before the bookmakers even think it started. Sit down, Mr. Holliday. Watch him, Tim.
6: Yeah, okay.
2: I'm going to clean up a few odds and ends. Goodbye, Mr. Holliday.
1: Oh, we'll see each other again.
2: Oh, I doubt that very much. Goodbye. And be very happy that some of my luck did rub off on you.
6: Smart dame, smart dame. Nose angles.
1: Yes, I can see that.
6: Yeah, we make a take here and then move on. Now, you just sit still, Bub. I got some work to do, but I can still watch you.
1: I watched him, too. The wire recorder was spinning. He flipped a switch and I knew what happened. The third race at the track was over, but the broadcast of it was going over the air now. 2 minutes later. Then...
6: Now we sit tight for a while.
1: Say, that wire recorder, I've never seen one before.
6: Great gadgets, yeah. Great. I make recordings of my own voice all the time.
1: Oh? You mean all you do is talk into that little microphone and your voice is recorded right away?
6: you want to say something?
1: Hey, you're obliging.
6: Oh, sure, anything to pass the time. Gets dull in here. Go on, say something, and we'll play it back for you. Go on.
1: Well... What'll I say?
6: Oh, anything. First thing comes to your mind.
1: Well, my name is Dan Holliday. I'm being held prisoner at 758 Condo Street at the point of a gun. Please help.
6: Oh, great. Just great. Don't you wish someone on the outside could really hear that?
1: Yeah, I guess I do. Now, you mean that thing will play it right back, huh?
6: Sure. I just got to switch from the record to playback, that's all.
1: He turned his back for a second and flipped a switch. I flipped a switch, too, and waited.
7: Well, my name is Dan Holliday. I'm being held prisoner at 758 Condo Street at the point of a gun. Please help.
6: See? That's all there is to it.
1: Well, well, well. What do you know about that? Isn't science wonderful?
6: Yeah, sure is. Too bad you had to come along and spoil this racket, mister. But I guess we made a big enough take. And keep your hands up, mister. I can shoot and answer the phone at the same time. Yeah?
8: Tim, what happened?
6: Happened? Nothing. Why? The guy is...
8: Listen, get out of there fast and take him with you. We'll take care of him later, but get out of there fast.
6: Terry!
1: Something wrong?
6: I don't know. Get up and move out. Go on.
1: I did. But I did something else first. We walked out of the place, a gun in my ribs. I hoped what I'd done would work. We walked up the street a piece, and then...
6: That's cops. All right, duck in here. Go on, in this hallway. Now, just keep quiet and let them go past. Guess they won't find nobody there, will they?
1: No, I guess not. Well, what now?
6: Well, wait for a minute, and we go. All right. Now get in front of me and stay there. Go on.
9: Drop that gun.
6: What? Who?
1: Better drop it. There are a lot of cops.
6: Okay. Don't shoot.
10: Dan Halliday. You all right?
1: Sure, Hendricks. Did you hear my broadcast?
10: Yeah. Your voice cut in right in the middle of the regular broadcast.
6: Huh? I don't get it. How'd they find us? How'd they trail us?
1: Oh. Look on your coattail, Tim. You didn't know it, but when we left that room, I hooked the end of the wire from the recorder on your coat. You see, Tim, you were wired for sound.

0: that sure was a clever idea they had, Mr. Holliday.
1: Uh-huh.
0: And you were clever, too. That wire left a trail right to you and that man.
1: Yeah, he was wired for sound, Susie.
0: Uh-huh. Oh, and I'll bet you got a racy story out of it.
1: What, Susie?
0: No, don't you get it, Mr. Holliday? I made a joke. Racy story. Get it?
1: Yeah. Yeah, I got it. Good night, Susie.
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15: Get this and get it straight. Crime is a sucker's road, and those who travel it wind up in the gutter, the prison, or the grave. This time it started with a kid hawking papers on Hollywood Boulevard, and moved from there to a house full of hate on a quiet street, a blonde liar on ice skates, and a corpse in a burned-out shack. And it all wound up right where it really began, in the heart of the kid on the corner.
16: From the pen of Raymond Chandler, outstanding author of crime fiction, comes his most famous character in The Adventures of Philip Marlowe. Now, with Gerald Moore starred as Philip Marlowe, we bring you tonight's exciting story, The Kid on the Corner.

0: After a day jam full of heat waves in December, actresses who passed mascara in Long A's office talent, and producers with glossy convertibles and holes in their shoes, the world looked as phony as a $7 bill. And when I finally closed my office, stepped out onto Hollywood Boulevard into the glare from miles of sheet iron Christmas trees on lamppost trunks, and watched a loudspeaker Santa Claus with neon reindeer trundle by in a cloud of artificial snow, I'd have gladly traded all of Hollywood, California for one quiet Vermont hillside and thrown my license in to boot. All of which convinced me that what Marlowe needed most was a martini in his own apartment, a good book, and a night's sleep in that order. So I started home after them, but only got as far as the middle of the street.
1: Hey, Mr. Marlowe, wait up!
0: It was the kid who sold papers on the corner.
1: Mr. Marlowe, can you spare a minute? I've got to talk to you.
0: Okay, Tommy. Let's get out of the street first, huh? I'm not so good at dodging fenders.
1: Oh, yeah, sure.
0: What's on your mind, kid?
1: That's about my Uncle Bert. Bert Larson. He's gone, Mr. Marlowe.
0: What about your family, Tommy? Don't they know where he is?
1: Oh, I don't have no family. I've been living with Uncle Bert in a flat down in Van Ness. Hey, if you haven't had your dinner yet, maybe you'd eat with me in the cafeteria, huh? It's real important to me, Mr. Marlowe.
0: Anything that's important to you, kid, is important to me. Let's go in.
1: Oh, swell. I should have known something was wrong when I heard him walking around. Late last night, you know? He said he was after a drink of water, but he's got those metal plates, kind of like caps on his shoes, so I knew he was all dressed, only I was too sleepy to think anything about it then.
0: Maybe he just got an early start and he's been busy today, huh?
1: No, it's not like that, Mr. Marlowe. Something's wrong.
2: Well, you have, gentlemen. The pork's nice tonight.
1: Stew's the best deal for the money, Mr. Marlowe.
0: Oh.
1: I'll have the stew, please.
0: Yeah, you better make it two, miss.
2: Okay, a couple of stews coming up.
1: See, when I got up this morning, I found this envelope on the dresser. There was $200 inside, and this was written on the front.
0: Let's see it. Dear Tommy, must leave town on business. I'll send more money soon. Be a good kid and take care of yourself, Uncle Bert. Yeah, I see what you mean.
1: Yeah. I spent all day trying to find out where he went. I checked everything but the airport. I know he wouldn't take a plane. He gets dizzy just standing on a curb. No luck, though. Milk, Mr. Marlowe?
0: No, I'll have coffee, Tommy. I feel rugged. And there's a table over in the corner. Come on, huh?
1: Okay. What really makes it fishy is that Uncle Bert's got no out-of-town business. Besides, he's never been out in front more than $20 in his life. I can't figure it.
0: Now, look, Tommy, if you're really worried, you don't want me. You ought to go to the police right away.
1: Cops?
0: Yeah.
1: No, I can't.
0: Why not?
1: Well, Uncle Bert's been awful good to me, but, well, I guess he's really kind of a bum. You see, he's a gambler, Mr. Marlowe. A bookie.
0: Uh-huh.
1: Just a harmless small timer, sure, but I'd get him in an awful jam if I called the cops. Will you try to find him for me? I got dough. I'll pay you whatever you charge.
0: Don't worry about the money, Tommy.
1: I got one lead for you. This name here in the back of the envelope. See?
0: Yeah. Lester Carney. And the number 3,004.5. Does that mean anything to you, kid?
1: No.
0: Oh.
1: I'd have looked that guy up my cell phone. You know how far a kid could get.
0: Sure.
1: Gee, Mr. Marlowe, I'm sure my uncle didn't leave town. It's something else. It's gotta be. He's in some kind of trouble.
0: Now, Tommy, you know that he might be on the wrong end of it, don't you?
1: Yeah. Well, if that's right, I want to find it out fast, Mr. Marlowe. Here's a picture of him.
0: Mm-hmm. Scared, son?
1: Me scared? Nah. Not for myself, anyway. Yeah, I guess I am, kind of.
0: Well, okay, Tommy, eat your dinner and then get back to work. I'll see what I can find out, huh? I patted my new client on the shoulder and left the cafeteria. But I was sure of one thing. The dry rot that gets the most people in Hollywood wouldn't touch a hard-working kid named Tommy Larson, who was already smarter at 15 than a lot of citizens get at 50. I stopped in a phone booth and found the name Lester Carney listed in the book at 8110 Cherokee Street.

0: the way you feel. I don't want you in this house another night.
1: Well, I'm sorry, Mom, but I don't think that Brian and Karen Lies are a part of a maid's duties, so I'm leaving. But I would like to know about my back salary first.
0: You'll get your back salary, my girl. Don't worry about that. Now get out.
1: Very well, Mom. Excuse me, sir.
2: Oh, yeah, sure.
0: Well, what do you want?
2: I'm looking for Mr. Lester Carney. Is he in?
0: He is not.
2: Oh, would you mind telling me where I can locate him?
0: I don't know. And I don't care anymore.
2: Just a minute. Is he with Bert Lawson, maybe?
0: I don't know what you're talking about. Now get out of here.
2: And good night to you, too, Mrs. Carney. Hey! Hey, Susan! Just a minute, baby!
1: And who are you calling baby?
2: Well, I call anybody baby when they're as cute as you are.
1: You're not so bad yourself.
2: Well, now that that's established, let's get friendly.
1: I'm always friendly.
2: But they're not, huh?
1: Oh, there's going to be trouble in that house.
2: Oh?
1: Well, good night, Mr.
2: Now, wait a minute. I'll give you a lift in the car. Let me have your bag.
1: Well, all right. Thank you.
2: Yeah. Say, what about that trouble you spoke of, Susan? What did you mean?
1: Mrs. Carney. Julia.
2: Oh.
1: She isn't as pretty as she used to be. She's turned rancid. She's driven that poor husband of hers out of his mind. He almost never comes home nowadays. Practically lives in his studio.
2: Studio? What kind?
1: Photography.
2: Oh.
1: It's way up in the Hollywood Hills someplace.
2: Susan, did you ever hear either of them mention a Bert Lawson?
1: No. Why, who's he?
2: A gambler. I gather from Julia that Connie's blowing the family fortune, eh?
1: Sure he is. And that's not all she's driven him to.
2: No? What else?
1: What do you think? Another woman, of course.
2: Oh.
1: An ice skater named Carol King at the Igloo. That's that nightclub with the skating show.
2: Yeah, I've been there. Does Mrs. Carney know?
1: Oh, she suspects. That's why she wanted me to spy on him. But I wouldn't, because I don't blame him one bit. Not with Julia being like she is.
2: Yeah, maybe you're right, Susan. But then again, maybe you've got your cause and effect backward, huh?
1: Yes? Well, I don't know anything about that. But that poor man's been driven so crazy, he's threatened to kill her. Well, here's where I get out. And stay out.
2: I dropped Susan off at the car stop and headed out Sunset Boulevard for Westwood in a club called the Igloo, which looked more like a down-at-the-heel Taj Mahal than an Eskimo's bedroom. Inside, a line of fast-moving ostrich plumes with wry, crisp waistlines and imitation sable zipped over a short sheet of tinted ice toward the climax of chorus numbers, while I bluffed my way backstage and intimidated the callboy into sending over one Carol King. She turned out to be left in the lineup out front, so I sat down on a cold trunk and waited until the curtain fell. And I got up to greet an athletic blonde with more than healthy face, who sidled dubiously toward me, ice skates and all, and I introduced myself and told her I was looking for Bert Lawson.
3: Why are you looking for Bert Lawson, Marlo?
2: Well, because people say he's disappeared. Now, I know he's a bookie. You don't have to protect him on that score, and I'm no cop. Just want to know where he's gone.
3: Okay. I hear he made a real killing yesterday, the first one in his life.
2: Oh?
3: I understand he's leaving town to retire.
2: Hmm. Who's going to make book for you from now on?
3: Nobody. I never play the horses. My friends do.
2: Oh, friends like Lester Carney?
3: Lester. Well, now we get down to business. You smell like you're working for a wife, Shamus.
2: Guess again, sugar. I'm after Bert Lawson, nothing else. That's why I want to talk to your friend. Where is he?
3: Lester Carney is no friend of mine.
2: You know, you should be smart enough to know you're just wasting your time with that pitch.
3: Look, Bud, he was my friend, sure, but that's all off as of an hour ago. We're all through, washed up. I gave him the boot.
2: Why, did he run out of blank checks?
3: I ought to bust your shin wide open for that.
2: Keep those skates on the floor, honey.
3: Then skip the cracks. I threw him out because I got sick and tired of waiting. He kept me on the string for months with nothing but promises. Said he hated his wife, but when it comes down to cases, he refused to leave her.
2: Why?
3: I don't know. Got some holdover, and he has nerve enough to break. So I wrapped him up in a neat little bundle and sent him home. It was a mess.
2: I'll bet. Between you and Julia, he must be in a great frame of mind tonight.
3: That's his problem now, brother, not mine.
2: What is yours? How to keep your life on ice?
3: No, wise guy. For your information, I'm quitting this show. I'm going to make a clean break all around.
2: Happy landings. But look, what's the connection, if any, between Lawson and Carney?
3: Why, Mr. Marlowe, I have
2: no,
3: no idea.
2: Isn't that wonderful? Okay, sugar, that's where we'll leave it for now. But in making that clean break, be sure it's not your neck. I'll see you around.

0: I had nothing tangible to base it on, but as I left the igloo and drove back to Hollywood, for some reason, I kept thinking that Tommy Larsen was right, that his uncle was still in town and in some kind of trouble. And I was sure that at least half of Carol King's story had been lies, but why, I couldn't figure. And another idea hit me, and hit me hard. I turned onto Cherokee again and drove up to Carney's house at 8110, parked, and went in. There the vague hunch began to shape up like grim fact, because the front door was wide open and spilling a pale glow from the one light in the house, the hall lamp. I saw the note propped under the lamp even before I went in. I left it where it was. It said, to whom it may concern, I have paid all my just debts, my affairs are in order, and since life has been made intolerable for me, I have destroyed that which made it so, my wife, Julia. Now there's nothing left. I shall dispose of myself, nor am I sorry, Lester Carney. I looked up beyond the note and saw her lying at the edge of the circle of light from the lamp. Julia had been strangled by a silk cord that was still embedded in her swollen throat. I turned and started for the phone.
1: There we are.
0: Oh. So I got here a little too late, huh? Or is it too soon?
1: My wife's dead, so what's the difference? Better stand still because I'll shoot fast. Who are you and what are you doing here?
0: Name's Marlowe, and I assume you're Carney. All right, I'm a private detective trying to find Bert Larsen. In the process, I got mixed up in your little fiasco from one end to the other.
1: Bert Larsen. Just a cheap bookmaker. He's one of the very few people who ever gave me a fair break.
0: Where is he, Carney? Do you know?
1: No. Does it matter? Too bad you bundled in here just now. The man's going to do what I've decided to do. It's a most personal, private affair.
0: It's your party. But maybe you better think it all over again, huh?
1: I've already thought it over. Thoroughly. Turn around and walk through that door to the kitchen. Go on.
0: Sure, sure.
1: All right. Stop there. Now, open that door on your right.
0: This one?
1: Yes. Years ago, that cellar was filled with the best wines the world had to offer.
0: What happened? You pulled too many corks?
1: Find out for yourself, Marlowe! Oh!

0: In just a moment, the second act of Philip Marlowe. But first, will Tyrone Power listen to Jack Benny's siren song? Will Ty consent to portray CBS's great Sunday night musician and lover in the movie The Life of Jack Benny? Tune in tomorrow and find out. No, there's never a question about the quality and quantity of comedy and sheer entertainment on CBS on Sunday night. And remember, the Jack Benny Show is heard on all of these CBS stations. Now with our star, Gerald Moore, we return to the second act of Philip Marlowe and tonight's story, The Kid on the Corner.
1: Lester Carney, bouncing the private detective down the cellar stairs, had been rough on both the inner and outer man, and my jaw was bleeding where his heavy signet ring had connected. When I was back on my feet through the dusty jumble of barrels and boxes over to a grimy side window and finally out onto the street, I found neither confessed killer nor car any place in sight, which made my next step a return trip into the house, and I called to Lieutenant Matthews.
2: All right, Marlowe. From your client to Julia Carney to that ice skater and back to Julia Carney, now dead, I follow. But the why, I don't. Where's the connection between the newsboy's uncle and this guy you say is on the way out, this,
1: Lester Carney, Matthews, yeah. I don't know.
2: You don't know, you're not saying which, Phil.
1: Well, maybe it's a little of each. Now, look, Lieutenant, Just a second.
2: What is it, Marlowe?
1: Hold the wire, will you, Matthews?
2: Okay, but make it snappy, will you, Phil? Killer on the loose isn't such a good idea, even if he's promised to knock himself off. Might decide to take somebody else along,
1: 3,004½ North Rossmore. 3,004½.
2: I can't hear you, Phil. What?
1: What? Oh, a piece of paper, Matthews, in a dead woman's hand.
2: Oh, now you're fine.
1: It's got an address on it. The same address that was on the back of the envelope Tommy's uncle left for him.
2: Well, this address could be the connection I asked you about.
1: Yeah.
2: Yeah, the hook between Uncle Bert and the Connies. Well, we'll get right over there. We'll
1: Matthews, wait a minute. Let me try it alone first, will you? I think it'll play better that way.
2: And keep the kid's uncle out of the police lineup that
1: yeah.
2: way.
1: Uh-uh,
2: Marlowe, I can't.
1: Oh, now, wait a minute, Matthews, please. I'm thinking of the kid.
2: Yeah, well, I... Okay.
1: Atta boy.
2: Just don't make it too long till I hear from you again. Goodbye.
1: I knew that the 3,000 block on North Rossmore wasn't even close to the Hollywood Hills, which meant that the address couldn't be the dilettante photographer's studio that the Carney's ex-maid had described. And 20 minutes later, when I was out of my car and standing next to the doorbell marked 3,004½, I knew something else, because the name underneath was Carol King. A light showed from someplace deep inside, and my leaning on the doorbell only proved that it worked. There was no answer at 3,004½, but 3,004, the other twin to the duplex, was different. It featured a sweet old lady who shattered the illusion the second she opened her mouth.
3: I suppose you're just another one of that King girl's friends, eh?
1: Why, do I look the type, Granny?
3: There is no type, young man. Miss Carol King entertains all sorts.
1: Oh? Which might include a recent someone who's gray at the temples, short, and maybe talks a lot about the ponies?
3: Huh? How would I know what a guest talk about?
1: Oh, you got to be kidding. Look, honey, a woman's been murdered tonight. And
3: murdered? I knew it.
1: No,
3: she
1: wait
3: had
1: a minute.
3: To come to a bad
1: wait
3: end.
1: A minute,
3: but only yesterday
1: Whoa,
3: I told Henry
1: hold
3: that
1: it.
3: If that
1: hold it, Granny. Carol is not the one who's dead.
3: Oh.
1: Yeah.
3: Well, I'm glad.
1: Sticks out all over you. Now, look, what about that man?
3: Well, he was here about 30 minutes ago, just the two of them, drinking that hard liquor like it was water and making enough noise to raise the devil himself. A farewell party, they called it.
1: Oh. Did you see him leave?
3: No. Henry made me come in then, and I... Well, I mean...
1: But... yeah, I know what you mean. You missed it. Okay, Granny, now look, how do we get in here without kicking the door down? Come on, sweetheart, it's important. There may be a body inside.
3: A body? Oh, well, how awful. Here. Over here, behind this ledge.
1: That's better.
3: Joe has kept a spare key. Yes, here it is. You do it. I'm too shaky.
1: You shouldn't be. Just think of tomorrow, Granny, and the news you'll have for one and all.
3: The light switch is on your right there.
1: Uh-huh.
3: See anything?
1: No. How many rooms here?
3: Bedroom, kitchen, and bath, aside from this. Anything in there?
1: No.
3: You suspect foul play, all right, don't you?
1: The foulest. Don't let it worry you, because... Hey, those photos there on the wall. They're taken from Mulholland Drive, aren't they? One by day, one by night, both in the same spot, the Hollywood Hills?
3: Sure. That's where he has a studio, that Lester fella.
1: Yeah, that Lester fella. Granny, do you know where it is? I mean, Mulholland Drive and where? You know, that street runs for miles along the top of the mountain.
3: Well, of course I do. I was born and raised here in Los Angeles.
1: Granny, where? Mulholland and where?
3: Mulholland, Laurel Canyon Boulevard, just south of the intersection.
1: Thank you, sweetheart, and goodbye.
3: Oh, wait, one moment now, if you please.
1: What's the matter?
3: What's your name, officer? I know my rights. Your name and your division.
1: Granny, dear, I'm no cop.
3: Huh?
1: I said I'm no cop.
3: Oh, not a police officer. Well, then who are you?
1: Just a passerby. A stranger in the night. Good night, Granny. All the way from Rossmore to Sunset, then west to Laurel Canyon Boulevard, I kept worrying about Tommy Larson and the uncle, who, from where I stood, needed at least worrying about, no matter which way things played. But when I was on the strip of macadam that twists its way upward toward Mulholland Drive like a snake writhing from a long, long bellyache, I forgot about both client and relatives alike. Because at the top and a little to the south, where Granny had said it would be, was Lester Carney's studio, all right, but burned to the ground.
4: Well, he's sure like my wit, points. You'll go fast, McKeith.
5: Yeah, it wasn't 20 minutes on this one. Hey, mister, where are you going? Some of that metal stuff's still pretty hot. Who are you, with the law?
1: No, Chief, I'm a private detective named Marlowe. I was wondering if Lester Carney was caught in there. He owned this shack.
5: Yeah, I know. Is he a friend of yours?
1: No, it's strictly business. He's wanted for murder.
4: Yeah, he was wanted for murder, Phil. He was burned to a crisp in there. Hello, Casey.
5: Hello, Matthews. Well, what's your guess? He started on purpose?
4: No, suicides hardly ever burn themselves to death. No, no. He probably took some sleeping pills or poison and then a cigarette he left going did this, you know? Hey, by the way, Phil, you saw Connie tonight. You think you might recognize him?
1: Might.
4: Yeah, he's over there. There isn't much. See you, Casey.
5: Right, Matthews. Hey, Carson.
1: Hey, you tied Connie and this fire together kind of fast, didn't you, Lieutenant? I just found out about this place.
4: Yeah, but you work alone, Marlowe. I got help.
1: Oh.
4: There it is. All that's left. See anything?
1: Yeah. That ring. I noticed it earlier tonight.
4: Uh-huh. And the watch?
1: No, I'm not sure. I don't remember what kind of... Hey, Matthews.
4: What is it? What are you staring at, Phil?
1: Come on over here. Come on.
4: What?
1: See this little piece of metal?
4: Yeah.
1: I think it's...
4: Watch! Oh. Phil. You know, fire makes things hot.
1: Yeah, yeah. Hot things burn and...
4: Yeah. Marlowe, what is it?
1: It's an idea.
4: Yeah, like what?
1: Like this isn't suicide after all, like it's murder, Matthews. Oh. Come on, we gotta get to our phone quick.

0: Los Angeles International Airport, Central Dispatcher's Office.
1: Look, miss, this is important. I'm calling for Detective Lieutenant Matthews at police headquarters. What passenger flights have left in the last half hour?
0: Passenger flights?
1: Yeah.
0: Well, there have been two, sir. One to Dallas, Texas, and the other to Chicago. Both American Airlines.
1: Nothing out of the country?
2: Paula, what are you getting?
1: Will you wait
0: a
1: minute, Matthew?
0: Sir, however, there is a flight scheduled to leave at 10:10.
1: Uh-huh.
0: That's just 5 minutes from now. That's going to Manila. Mm. Mercury Airways. Shall I connect you?
1: Yeah, hurry, will you, please?
0: Yes,
1: hey, Matthews,
0: sir.
1: This may be it.
2: I'm glad for you.
3: Mercury Airways.
0: Central Dispatcher's Office, Mercury. There's a call from the police here for you. Go ahead, sir.
1: Look, your 10:10 flight from Manila, is it going out on schedule?
3: Yes, sir. The plane's standing by for the tow signal now.
1: Oh, then tell me this. Is there a passenger aboard named Bert Larson?
2: Larson?
3: One moment,
2: killer,
3: please,
2: killer?
3: Sir.
1: Hurry, will you?
2: This Larson killed Lester Conti, then he's
1: will you hold it, Matthews?
3: Yes, sir. We have a Bert Larson aboard.
1: Oh, good. Keep him there and don't let that plane get up in the air. Do you hear? The man's wanted for murder. But don't do anything else either. Just let him sit and wait for us. You got that?
3: Yes, sir. I understand.
1: Fine. We'll be there as soon as we can. Goodbye. Come on, Matthews. It's your show from here on in. Sirens included.
4: Okay, Marlowe. Okay. Enough. So we're on our way to the airport. We're going to catch or kill. Everything is great. But first, how do things add up? Mooney, take it easy. 5 seconds more or less never yet turned the trick.
5: Okay, Lieutenant.
1: Were you saying something, Matthews?
4: Yeah, I'm saying I don't know which end is up, Phil. Look, Lester Conti killed his wife, right?
1: Right.
4: Why?
1: Because he wanted her out of the way so that he and a cheap little monster named Carol King can live happily ever after.
4: Oh, divorce wouldn't do that for him, huh?
6: No, Mooney!
1: No, I don't think so. Probably because Julia Conti had a real tight grip on the purse strings.
4: Oh.
1: Maybe something more, like it's not very nice pass for a guest.
4: Yeah, but the purse strings, the money, that's where Bert Larson figures in, huh? A bookie with a claim.
1: No, blackmail. Now, I figure Bert Larson knew about Conti and Carol King. He must have stopped by once to pick up or pay off a bet at the right time.
4: Yeah, and from there, what?
1: And from there, the team of Carol and Lester kill Lester's wife.
4: Yeah, which we've covered.
1: But not in detail. Now, listen. You see, after the murder, Lester planned to kill himself.
4: Yeah.
1: Or at least make it look like that.
4: Yeah.
1: A suicide note, the Mulholland studio burned down, the works.
4: Yeah, and the body we found.
1: That's
4: an
1: added attraction. Bert Larson included in the last minute.
4: What? The wife and then the blackmailer?
1: You're getting it. Drugged while drinking at Carol's, where he thought that he was going to get paid off in money.
4: Yeah.
1: Then up to Mulholland Drive, ring watch and flames added.
4: Oh, and then out here at the airport headed for Manila.
1: Lester Conti.
4: Uh-huh.
1: Hey, Mooney. Getting close, you better kill the siren.
5: Okay, Marlon.
4: Now, Phil, how do you know all this? I mean, the switch, you know, what makes it so?
1: That piece of metal I burned my fingers on, Matthews,
4: yeah.
1: It was a tap from a shoe. And Bert Larson wore taps. The rest of it adds from there.
4: Yeah, including Conti at the airport now as Larson.
1: Sure, who'd be looking for a beat-up second-rate bookie who decided to leave town?
4: Aside from a nephew, that is.
1: Yeah, aside from a nephew, tried every place but the airport. Uncle Bert couldn't stand planes. The brakes, Matthews. Oh, here we are.
4: Yeah, just you and me and Mooney and the killer. Aren't you coming, Phil?
1: No, I think I'll wait here, Matthews. I got some thinking to do.
4: About the scum you sometimes meet in the night?
1: No. About the kind of a kid I almost never meet in the night. See you.
4: Yeah. All right, come on, Mooney. Maybe our boy will make a break for it, I hope.

0: Lester Carney didn't make a break for it, and an hour later when they picked up Carol King, it was the same thing. Each of them was surly, ugly, but they talked. So when I finally left police headquarters, where, try as he would for Tommy's sake, Matthews had found it impossible to skip over Bert Larson's connection as a blackmailer. It was pushing midnight, and I was dog-tired. I was something worse than that when I was back on the corner near my office, walking toward Tommy Larson, who was untying a stack of fresh newspapers. Then the headline.
1: Read all about it. Hollywood killer nabbed. Blackmailing bookie. Jealous wife slain.
0: Hiya, kid.
1: Hiya, Mr. Marlowe. Lieutenant Matthews tells me you had kind of a rough night.
0: Kinda? When'd you talk to him, Tommy?
1: After the first editions hit the street. I wanted to know if you were okay. The story didn't say. Publicity no good for your business, huh?
0: Not much. Look, kid, did the lieutenant say anything about you? I mean...
1: I'm gonna stay with a neighbor. Friend of Uncle Bert's.
0: Oh.
1: He had friends, you know. He wasn't really bad at heart, Mr. Marlowe. Not really. I believe that.
0: So do I, Tommy. He was just mixed up.
1: Yeah. Sure he was. And you know why? The way he thought the world owed him a living, that's why. I couldn't tell him otherwise. He... Excuse me, Mr. Marlowe. I gotta get going. Thanks a lot. You were swell.
0: Sure.
1: Extry. Extry. Bookie and babe slain in Hollywood Triangle. Two dead in Hollywood slaying. Extra. Extra.

There's nothing more pathetic than a kid. The first time he's really slapped down by life. We, the older ones, the tired ones, learn to roll with a punch. Because we've got time in our corner, watching us, counseling us, teaching us how to save ourselves, so that the final gong, we're still on our feet. But a kid steps into life's arena expecting to find his opponents all he was taught to believe they would be. But instead he finds the old 1-2 below the belt. But if here he finds a good guy, and there a great girl, the going suddenly becomes not so rough. The fight becomes worth it, if only to help the next generation of Tommies find their ring a little cleaner, and the breaks not quite so tough.

0: The Adventures of Philip Marlowe, bringing you Raymond Chandler's most famous character, star Gerald Moore, and are produced and directed by Norman MacDonald. Script is by Robert Mitchell and Gene Levitt. Featured in the cast were Gil Stratton Jr., Virginia Gregg, Wilms Herbert, Joan Banks, and Vivi Janis. Detective Lieutenant Matthews is played by Larry Dobkin. The special music is composed and conducted by Richard Arant. Be sure and be with us again next week when Philip Marlowe says...
1: It started with laughter on a bright morning, in a battle over a chicken, and got better as it went along. It could have lasted a lifetime, but it didn't. It stopped on a gray morning, with a little wishbone broken.

Stay tuned now for Gangbusters, which follows immediately on most of these same CBS stations. 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

0: Hi. When I was a kid, a couple of maiden aunts made me practice the bull fiddle to strengthen my character. It didn't do much for my character because I hocked the fiddle and ran away from home. Every once in a while, though, I got a chance to pick up a couple of bucks playing with a small combo at a Polish wedding or a bar mitzvah. The last job I had was neither. It was more of a funeral. My own. Yeah?
1: Hey, Dad, I want to speak to Rocky Fortune.
0: You got him.
1: Rock! This is Bugsy. Bugsy Barton.
0: Well, hiya, Jazzbo.
1: Hi.
0: Where you been?
1: Me and the cats have bounced a little flea bag called the Hotel Zanzibar. You dig that place?
0: I've been there. How's America's greatest bebop horn?
1: Gaining altitude, man. Gaining altitude.
0: Getting tall, huh?
1: Yeah, real high. Y'all looking for a little gainful employment?
0: You mean music?
1: Dad, I don't mean bricklaying.
0: Bugs, I ain't played the bass for 5 years. Also, my instrument is with Uncle. I hocked it for train fare.
1: Man, that don't signify. We'll scuffle up a bass for you.
0: How much and where?
1: The Zanzibar. $15 in the pad for the night.
0: See you in a half hour.
1: Solid, solid. Plant you now and dig you later.
0: Whatever happened to that line? I invest a subway token, and 20 minutes later, I am in the jungle room of the Hotel Zanzibar, which is a cheap three-story flea bag on Bleakman Street. On the bandstand is Bugsy Barton, and there's 5 barrels of bop. Bugsy is a musician's musician, and the boys are playing strictly from Memphis. After the set, Bugsy comes over and sits down with me. This boy is 5 feet wide across the chest, and he doesn't know from his own strength.
2: Rock, boy. Give me some skin, man.
0: Easy, Bugs. You're breaking up the metacarpals. What's up?
2: My bass player's on the sauce. I need somebody to take his place tonight.
0: Well, I ain't much of a bass player, Bugs.
2: Well, that don't matter, man. All you got to do is stand up there and wallop the Wurlitzer. I just want to cover the boy to keep the hotel manager from blowing his top.
0: Yeah, I see what you mean. Where's the fiddle?
2: You go up to Johnny's room, 212. Get his fiddle and come on down.
0: Johnny?
2: Johnny Lament, man. The best double bass you ever laid an eardrum on.
0: Yeah, of course. He used to play with Goodman, didn't he?
2: Oh, this Johnny's been all over town, Rock. Man, when he's sober, he can play all over that instrument. Hits every register but the cash register.
0: What's wrong?
2: Girl trouble. Used to have a little thrush called Evie Johnson. She and Johnny had a falling out, and he'd taken it pretty hard. Come on, man. You better hustle. We're on in 10 minutes.
0: I hop the self-service elevator up to 2 and look for room 212. It ain't very hard because it's the only room with a built-in trombone player.
3: Yes?
0: This Johnny Lament's room, baby?
3: What do you want?
0: I'm Rocky Fortune. I'm sitting in for Johnny till he comes in for a landing. Which won't be soon by the looks of him.
3: You still haven't said what you want.
0: Oh, pardon me. I need the fiddle.
3: Don't you have your own instrument?
0: Honey, don't give me a bad time. I need the fiddle.
3: Come in.
0: Thanks.
4: Hello, Sonny. Who's that?
3: Take it easy, Johnny.
4: Evie. Evie, you come back, huh? Is that you, Evie?
0: Oh, this kid's for Bellevue.
4: Evie.
3: Johnny, go back to sleep.
4: Now put some more music on, baby. Play me something sad. If you see my baby, you see...

0: is I can't be. Who's that cat?
1: Name's Rocky Fortune, Johnny. I'm sitting in with Bugsy and the boys tonight, and I need your fiddle.
2: Sure, man. Anything you say, man. Do you want a drink, man? At Dolores, honey, give this righteous cat a little drink.
1: Thanks. I don't touch it, John.
2: Say, man, you see my Evie any place around? See the little chick about so high with the softest blonde hair? You seen her, man?
1: Afraid not, Johnny.
3: The fiddle's in the closet, Rocky.
1: Thanks, baby. I didn't catch her name.
3: I didn't throw it. It's Dolores Kane. I'm Bugsy's new singer.
1: Pleased to meet you. Hey.
3: Yes?
1: What's the gun on the shelf for?
3: Oh, it's Johnny's. Don't worry. I already threw the bullets out the window.
1: Clever girl.
3: Thank you.
1: And pretty, too.
3: Thank you. And don't forget the bass fiddle.
1: Yeah. Oh, sure.
3: Come in.
4: It's 11:10, Miss Kane.
3: Oh, write down, Mr. Quaid.
4: In case no one has informed you, Miss Kane, I pay you and Mr. Barton to put on a show in my club at 10:30. It is now 11:10.
3: I'm sorry, Mr. Quaid. We were just...
4: I can see what you were just. Is this drunken Paganini going to perform tonight?
3: Well, Johnny isn't feeling so good, Mr. Quaid, but Mr. Fortune here is going to take his place.
4: Fortune? I don't believe I've ever heard of him.
3: Rocky Fortune? Why, he's one of the greatest bass players in the business.
4: I'm paying for the greatest.
3: Rocky, tell Mr. Quaid how you and Dixie had him screaming for mercy at Lijas Hot in Paris last year.
1: Well, yeah, I don't want to brag, baby.
3: Oh, go on.
1: Well, you see, we was playing the dog watch from 12 to 4. And sudden, like, Dixie gets off on Japanese Sandman. Everybody said Dix was losing his lip, but that night he was blowing up a storm. I'm just playing along when up he comes, boogity boogity, open horn, and every note it was looked like it was greased and stuffed. Pretty soon the cats were jumping and pandemonium breaks loose. French bankers were tearing their clothes off. You know, it took 150 gendarmes to calm the joint down.
4: That's very interesting, Mr. Fortune, but the next show is due to start in 3 minutes, if you don't mind.
1: Me? I don't mind. See you later, Johnny.
2: Anything you say, man. You see my Evie down there, you tell her Johnny says come back here. You tell her I heard Johnny's been to Weep City for her and he wants him back.
1: I shoulder the fiddle down to the jungle room just as Bugsy and the boys get off on Sweet Lorraine. We start off playing what the French call the In Time. We call it In a Closet. After a while, the joint starts jumping, and for the next 5 hours, I slap that bass until the gut turns black and blue. Also, my hand. Half the time, I'm in two different keys, but nobody cares. And the fans figure I'm another Eddie Safransky, because I'm playing notes that don't even exist. About 4 in the a.m., the whole deal builds to a crescendo till I think the top of my head's going to fly off. And then suddenly, we're playing 16 bars of Goodnight, Sweetheart, and it's all over, I think.
5: Okay, cut. That does it. Thanks, Rock.
1: Well, how did it go, pal?
5: I tell you, sweet and groovy like a 90-cent movie, man.
1: Yeah, what happens now?
5: You won't play again tomorrow? We got a room for you on the third floor if you need a pad for the night.
1: $15?
5: 15.
1: You got it.
5: Solid. Here's a key.
1: Say, how's Johnny Lament?
5: Still on his hip.
1: He's taking this thing kind of hard, isn't he? What happened to him?
5: Him and Evie had a big thing. Tonight she walked out, bag and baggage.
1: Oh, that's rough.
5: Yeah, it's dames for you. Invest heavy and come out light. See you in the a.m.
1: You'll pardon the expression, but what time?
5: The boys stopped seeing double about 11. We rehearse at 12.
1: I lug the bull fiddle up to the third floor and head for my room. I don't get very far, however, because halfway down the hall I hear something which ain't music. Hey, what's going on in there? Take it easy, baby. Wait a minute. Just a minute. What's wrong?
6: In the bedroom.
1: Before I have a look, would you mind putting down the knife?
6: Knife? I didn't even...
1: Unless that's ketchup on it, baby. Maybe you better tell me what's in that room.
6: It isn't possible.
1: It never is. Pardon me while I take a look. Don't go away. I sprint for the bedroom, get the door halfway open, and I stop. There on the bed is the body of a beautiful little blonde. One look tells it all. Some cats kill the canary. All right, Dolores, let's have it.
6: It can't be.
1: Come on, baby, what happened here?
6: I finished singing my last number, and I had a drink at the bar.
3: made me sleepy, and I came up to the room and passed out. I woke up a minute ago. He was lying on the bed, and his knife was in my hand. Rocky, I didn't kill her. Honest, I didn't.
1: No, just to take it easy. If you didn't, who did?
3: I don't know. I swear to you, it happened just the way I said. When I saw her, I screamed, and then...
1: Take it easy, Ben. Look, open your eyes.
3: What?
1: I said open your eyes. Look at me. Okay.
3: Well, what was that for?
1: Just checking, honey. Somebody slipped you a Mickey. Your pupils are contracted.
3: It was the drink. I know it.
1: You know why anybody would want to frame you for Eve Johnson's murder?
3: Well, why should anyone?
1: Somebody did, baby. Now, come on, we got to work fast. Whoever did this has probably phoned the gendarmes already.
3: What can we do?
1: I don't know. At 4 a.m., you... Wait a minute, listen. You go out and press the elevator button.
3: What are you going to do?
1: Get rid of the body. Now, get moving. Dolores holds the elevator while I carry Eve's body in. Then I tell her to hold the button until I can hustle down to the first floor. I hit the lobby just as my good friend, Detective Sergeant Hamilton J. Finger of Homicide, comes on like Buster's gang.
7: Pardon me, Sam.
4: Yes?
7: Homicide, we got a tip on a body in room 310.
4: Oh, there must be some mistake, Sergeant.
1: Well, well, my old cellmate, Hamilton Finger.
7: I mind a note. Is this one of your practical jokes, Fortune?
1: I don't know from what you're talking, Sarge.
7: Step over the elevator with me. We'll go upstairs, Rocky.
1: Anything you say. Look, what brings you here?
7: I ain't sure, but I think it's a corpse.
1: I jab the elevator button and we wait for the car. My pumper is playing footsie with my Adam's apple as the car comes down. And the door is open. And I nearly drop dead. The car is as empty as Ebbets Field in December. We ride up to room 310, which belongs to Dolores Kane. Hey, Sarge, what's it all about?
7: You'll find out.
3: Yes?
7: Open up, baby. Homicide.
1: Sergeant Finger, Miss Kane.
7: You've met.
1: Dolores sings for Bugsy. I've been sitting in. That's musician's talk.
7: You mind if I look around?
8: Help yourself. You mind if I ask you what you're looking for?
7: We got a phone call. Said there was a dead woman in this room.
8: That isn't very flattering.
7: What's in there?
8: Take a look.
7: Empty.
8: I think somebody's been pulling your legs, Sergeant.
1: Both of them.
7: Where's the bedspread?
8: In the hamper.
7: Excuse me. I suppose this is nail polish.
8: How did you know?
7: Yogi. Mind if I take it down to the lab for analysis?
8: If you'll have it laundered.
7: Okay, what's in the closet?
8: Oh, that's a small dragon named Launcelot. Careful he doesn't bite you.
7: Funny.
1: Boo.
7: Okay, I'll have the bedspread analyzed for bloodstains. Now, don't go away, either one of you.
1: We wouldn't think of it. Nighty night, Sarge.
7: And no more practical jokes, you understand?
1: What did you do with it?
8: What?
1: The body.
8: It's in the elevator.
1: Not anymore, it ain't.
8: What do you mean?
1: It never made the first floor. The car was empty.
8: That's impossible.
1: Eve Johnson's body didn't walk out of that car, baby. Somebody lifted it.
8: But well, that means somebody must have stopped the car on the second floor.
1: Correct. The next question is, who would want to steal a corpse?
8: What'll we do?
1: Well, Finger's going to find bloodstains on that spread. And when he does, he'll be back with some ticklish questions. And I got a hunch we better have the answers. Let's move. Start a room-to-room canvas of the second floor. Dolores takes one card and I take the other. Result? A big fat goose egg. I finish my card and go look for Dolores. She's gone, but from the sound of voices, I figure she stopped off to see how Johnny Lament is making out. I start to go in, but I change my mind.
3: Johnny, cut it out.
9: She's dead, ain't she? My little Evie's dead.
3: Oh, don't be crazy.
9: I ain't crazy, baby. Not anymore.
3: What makes you think she's dead?
9: I could see it in your eyes when I asked you about it.
3: Would it matter so much? She walked out on you, didn't she?
9: She'd come back if she was okay. I know Evie. Come on, Dolores. What happened to her?
3: How should I know?
9: You know, baby. You said you was going to kill her.
3: You're out of your head.
9: She told me. She says, Johnny boy, Dolores is jealous of you. And she says, if I don't stop seeing you, she'll kill me.
3: It's not true.
9: Come on, baby. I know you. We were married once, you and me, remember? Now, let's have it. What'd you do to Eve?
3: Nothing.
2: That don't wash, baby. That just don't wash.
3: Johnny, stay away.
2: You're going to tell me, honey. Where's Evie? What'd you do to her?
3: Johnny, you're crazy, drunk. Now, get away.
2: You're going to talk?
3: Johnny, no! Johnny,
2: talk!
3: No!
10: All right, hold it, John.
2: Get out of here.
10: Knock it off. You all right, baby? Not that I really care.
8: I'm all right.
10: Sit down, Jazzbo.
2: This your new boyfriend, baby? Because I don't like his face, and I think I changed.
10: Sit down.
3: Johnny.
10: He's all right. I had to belt him, and I ought to clip you, too.
3: I don't understand.
10: I heard it, baby. I got big ears. You didn't bother to tell me you were married to Johnny Lament, and you didn't bother to tell me you and Eve had a slight falling out.
3: I wanted you to help me. I was afraid.
10: You wanted a patsy, baby, and you got one. Only you're about to lose him, because Rocky Boy's going to walk away from all this right down to the nearest police station.
3: Rocky, no.
10: All that bilge about how you were framed and me with my open mind. I got a hole in my head.
3: Rocky, it's not true.
10: Yeah, well, tell Dick the fun-loving Rover Boy when he comes to. I'll leave his fiddle in the band room. So long, baby. And the next time you want a corpse moved, call the Seven Santini Brothers. I don't belong to the right union. Mad as a centipede with a hot foot, and lugged the big bass fiddle down to the band room, which is right across the hall from Johnny Lament's room. The empty fiddle case is standing in the corner. I start to lay it down flat, and it weighs about a ton. And even before it slips out of my hands, I know why. Holy smokes.
2: Okay, fly boy. Get him up.
10: High. So you're the guy who was all busted up about losing his best girl.
2: Back against the wall.
10: A real nice guy. Kills his doll and tries to hang it on his ex-wife. You're a doll, Buster.
2: She found out I was pushing dope and threatened to go to the cops. I had to kill her.
10: Why, you crummy dope peddler. It's misfits like you to give honest musicians a bad name.
2: Don't run your mouth at me, Fortune. If you'd have kept out of it, you'd be all right.
10: You're going to have a tough time trying to get rid of two corpses, John Boy. A fiddle case only holds one.
2: I'll worry about that. I'll turn around.
10: Sure, pal. Anything you say. Only before I do, there's one thing I think you ought to know.
2: Yeah?
10: Dolores took the bullets out of your gun. Hello. Hello.
11: Yes, please?
10: Who is this?
11: The manager. What is it, please?
10: Listen, Quaid, this is Rocky Fortune. I'm up in the band room, 215. Now, listen. Eve Johnson's body's up here in a bass fiddle case. And I got the cat that killed her. And get the cops and make it fast.
11: You say you've got the man who stabbed it?
10: Stretched out like a herring.
11: That's just fine, Fortune. Stay right there. I'll call the police.
10: Make it fast. I hear somebody coming now.
11: Don't worry. You'll be taken care of.
10: It takes about 2 seconds before lightning strikes. How did Quaid know she was stabbed, and how did he know it was a man? Suddenly, little wheels start to spin around in my noodle. Quaid is in on it. Sure he is. He's probably supplying Johnny Lament with the stuff. And what's more, he's undoubtedly on his way up here right now. I start to pick up Johnny Lament's .45 and remind myself that Dolores Kane has removed the bullets. A hand turns the doorknob, but it can't be Quaid so soon. I just pray that one of the cats has come to get his instrument. The door opens. I freeze.
12: Hey, Dad. Put the thing down. You gone goony?
10: Bugsy. Brother, am I glad to see you.
12: Now put down the heater, man. What's going on in here?
10: Take a look in that fiddle case.
12: Holy smokes. Eve.
10: Yeah, here's the little boy who did it.
12: Johnny?
10: Admitted it. I had to flatten him.
12: Well, you did real good.
10: Not good enough. Listen, Bugs. The manager's on his way up here right now, and unless I miss my guess, he's got heavy artillery.
12: Well, Quaid? Is he in on this?
10: He is now. I got to get out of here.
12: What you going to do?
10: I got a sudden brainstorm. Look, help me get Eve Johnson's body out of this case. Come on, pal. Get with it. Come on.
12: Okay, okay. Yeah. Where to?
10: In the closet.
12: Yeah.
10: Attaboy. Now, dump Laughing Boy into the bass drum.
12: Right. Now, open the door.
10: Yeah. Look, you think you can lift that case with me in it?
12: Are you kidding?
10: Attaboy, muscle man. Here goes.
12: All right, what you want me to do?
10: Now, look, you just walk out like you're on your way to a jam session.
12: Uh-huh.
10: Once I get past Quaid and his artillery, I'm all right.
12: Okay. Now, watch your hand. Here goes. How you doing?
10: Cut the lip dribble and get going before I get blue. The The fiddle case fits me like a fatal disease, but I squint down and hold my breath, and I figure maybe we'll make it. Bugsy Boy picks me up like I weigh in at 3 pounds just as the door opens.
4: All right, Fortune, get your...
12: Hi, Mr. Quaid.
4: Oh, it's you.
12: You was expecting somebody else?
4: I was expecting Fortune. Did he get away?
12: Fortune? You mean the bass player.
4: You know who I mean, Muscle Brain. Did he get out?
12: You know me better than that, boss. I got Rocky Fortune right here. Inside the fiddle case.
10: So there I am. Smart? They don't come any smarter than old Rocco Fortunato, Jack. It never occurred to me that this hotel might be operating a narcotics dodge and that my pal Bugsy might be in on it. But I'm real tricky, I am. Yes, sirree. I outwit the crook by crawling into a bass fiddle case and letting him snap the catch on me. And there I hang like a cured ham, waiting to be boiled in hot fat.
12: What do we do with him, boss?
10: Let me out of here, you punk!
4: Get him out of here.
12: Why don't we just drop him down the air shaft? It'll look like an accident.
4: Don't be a jerk. Take him down to the river.
12: Anything you say, boss. Hey, Fortune, shut up. My, what a temper this cat has got.
4: Come on, Bugsy, don't waste any... Who's that?
12: Search me.
13: Open up.
4: Who is it?
13: Police.
4: Just a moment. Drop him out the window.
12: Right.
13: Open up.
4: So long, sucker. Okay, open the door.
14: What's going on here?
4: Well, I'd like to know, officer. We came in and found this musician knocked out on the floor.
14: Where's Fortune?
4: Fortune? Well, I haven't seen him. Have you, Bugsy?
12: Fortune? Oh, not a hide, nor a hair either.
3: Well, I know he came in here to return the fiddle.
4: He must have left then. Maybe he's in his room.
12: Yeah, yeah. He might have been here, but he left.
14: Come on, miss. We'll go up to his room.
4: Something wrong, officer?
14: Yeah. Fortune's wanted as an accessory to murder.
12: Hold it! Oh, no.
14: Rocky! What are you doing out there?
10: You won't believe this, Sergeant, but I just climbed out of a fiddle case. These hoodlums dropped me out of the window onto a fire escape one flight down.
12: What?
4: He's obviously crazy, probably drunk.
10: If I'm crazy, brother, then how about opening that closet door? Because I've had a hallucination that Eve Johnson's body's inside.
4: I'd like to oblige Fortune, but you see, I've got other plans.
12: Grab him!
14: Hold it, buddy. All right, don't move, either one of you.
12: I'm standing still.
14: Open the closet, Rocky.
10: Had enough for you, Sergeant?
14: Yeah. It'll do for the time being. All right, let's go, you two. Keep an eye on Dreamboat there.
10: Sure, well, if he comes to, I'll belt him with a fiddle.
14: Let's go.
10: Phew, boy.
8: Are you all right, Rocky?
10: If I can ever straighten up, I'll be fine. What happened up here?
8: Well, the sergeant came back when he found out those were bloodstains, and I told him the whole story. We came down to look for you, and... well, I guess you know the rest.
10: Uh-huh.
8: You sure you're all right, Rocky?
10: I'm fine, baby, but I was just thinking.
8: What?
10: What they would have said if that fire escape hadn't have been there.
8: What would they have said?
10: Man, dig that crazy bass fiddle.

NBC has presented Frank Sinatra as that footloose, fancy-free, and frequently unemployed young gentleman, Rocky Fortune. Tonight's cast included Jack Crucian, Gene Tatum, Tom Holland, Frank Gerstle, and Barney Phillips. Tonight's script was written by George Lefferts, and Andrew C. Love directed. This is Eddie King speaking. Now, to tell you about next week's adventure, here's Frank Sinatra as Rocky Fortune.

0: Did I ever tell you about the Broadway actress who was involved in the murder of a drama critic? And when I asked her for her autograph, she gave it to me with a 45. I'll tell you about it next week. See you around.
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14: Are you willing to undertake a dangerous mission behind the enemy lines, knowing you may never return alive?
15: What you have just heard is the question asked during the war to agents of the OSS, ordinary citizens who to this question answered, yes.
14: This is Cloak and Dagger.

0: Black warfare. Espionage, international intrigue. These are the weapons of the OSS. Today's adventure, the Cutchin story, tells of an agent, an American agent, dropped behind Japanese lines in Burma. A story suggested by actual incidents recorded in the Washington files of the Office of Strategic Services. A story that can now be told.
1: The sky hangs low over Burma. In 1944, it was more than just the smoke and dust haze that blankets it in the dry season. It was the tension in the air that weighed the clouds down so that they almost seemed to be pressing against the wings of our plane.
2: You ought to reach your objective in a few minutes, Mike.
0: Good.
2: I'll tell you when to hit the silk. You got everything?
0: Yep. Radio, supplies, I'm all set. Boy, that's thick jungle down there.
2: Thick with Japs.
0: That's what I mean.
1: I looked down on the towering jungle-covered mountains of North Burma. I thought of the small band of Kutchin natives who were waiting to meet me. I thought about how pitifully outnumbered they were behind the enemy lines. Now they hated the Japs. And then all of a sudden, I didn't have time to think anymore.
2: Lousy Jap fighter. What cloud did he crawl out of?
1: It's too late to run. We're in for it.
2: Sorry, you're going to be late for your appointment. Brother, what I could do with a tail gunner now. Hold on to your stomach, Mike. I'm going to see if I can loop and get behind him.
0: Hi, still on our tail.
2: Yeah, he looped right behind me.
0: He hit our engine. On fire.
2: That lousy.
0: Nice work, you got him. How bad are we hit?
2: We won't make it. We're going to try to belly land.
0: Can we jump?
2: Too long for that. Hold on.
0: Watch those trees.
2: I can't pull her up, Mike. I can't.
1: I was thrown from the plane when we crashed. I got off with nothing more than a leg that was bleeding pretty bad. When I crawled back to the wreck, I found the pilot. He wasn't so lucky. I started to run. I didn't know where I was going, but I started to run anyway, through the bamboo thickets. My leg was throbbing with pain, and I tripped. The pistol dropped out of my holster and disappeared into the high grass. I didn't have time to look for it. Somewhere to the north were the Kutchins. I had to get to them. This was headhunter country. In those days, Japs paid high prices for American scalps. After a while, my breath came out. I couldn't go any further. My imagination put Japs and headhunters behind every tree. I told myself I had to stop. I told myself I didn't have enough wind to take another step. But I changed my mind when behind me I heard a twig snap. There was someone following. A quiet, stealthy someone on padded cat's feet. I kept on running into the river. I didn't bother to look first for crocodiles. The numbness from my bad legs spread all over me. I could hardly swim. All I wanted to do was get away from that shadow behind me. When I reached the opposite shore, I clambered onto a sandbar. Safe. Safe. Then I looked back. I saw the tireless shadow emerge from the bushes and flit silently across the river on a fallen tree trunk. My lungs were ready to burst. I pulled myself up again and fell over some roots and waited. Waited for that shadow to catch up with me. I just lay there and waited. Okay. Okay, you win. Where do we go from here? Well, say something. Don't just stand there. Probably won't be able to understand you, but say something anyway. A half-naked warrior just stood there staring at me, saying nothing. I'd have given anything to have had my gun back again. And all of a sudden I did. He just reached down and handed it to me. Hey, I don't get it. What's that card you're holding? Follow this guide. He will lead you to safety. Well, now you're talking.

0: Sure, and you couldn't look more surprised, Captain, than if the tall grass parted and you came on a field of four-leaf clovers.
1: I feel that way, Father.
0: Like you turned over a stone and there we were.
1: Well, that's about it. I thought that native following me was a headhunter. I know they'd turn any American over to the Japs for a 2-pound bag of salt.
0: You're right there, unholy savages that they are. We saw your plane fall, and I sent Ying here after you with that message written on the card. He's the fastest runner in the Cochin village. I'm sorry he put such a scare into you. Oh, forgive me, Captain Shea. Did I pull the bandage too tightly then?
1: No, it's okay. I don't mind it too much. When I think of what happened to the pilot, I was lucky.
0: Yes. It was a pity about the pilot. Ying, the scissors, if you don't mind. Thank you. There. Oh, almost done now. Then we'll go out and you'll meet the villagers. The women have prepared a special banquet for you.
1: That's very nice of them. Have you been a missionary here in Burma long, Father?
0: Oh, for almost 12 years now. I hardly remember any other life. These good natives have all become sons and daughters to me. We've taught each other. I speak their language. They all speak English now.
1: They do?
0: As well as I. Almost.
1: Then I have a question, Father.
0: Yes?
1: How come Ying over there took 10 years off my life chasing me through the jungle? Why didn't he say something?
0: Well, Ying didn't speak to you, Captain Shea, because he wasn't able to.
1: What?
0: He was a prisoner of the Japanese some time ago. They cut out his tongue. That other roll of bandage, please.

0: Colleen, put more wine in the bamboo cup for our guest, eh?
1: Yes, I will be happy to. Here you are.
2: What did you call her, Father?
0: Colleen. To make it easier for me, I've renamed many of the villagers. That woman stirring the big kettle is Kathleen. And the other beside her, Bridget.
2: I get the general idea.
0: And your name is Shay. Mike Shay. A good Irish name if I ever heard one.
2: Well, actually, Father, it's Michael Shikalnikov.
0: Would you mind repeating that?
2: Shikalnikov. It's Polish. I shorten it because everybody has trouble pronouncing it. Sometimes I have trouble myself spelling it.
0: I see. Well, no matter. No matter. Tell me more about your mission.
2: Well, I was sent by the OSS to establish radio contact, Father, with the Northern Area Combat Command in Burma. Give them any information and help I can. That is, with your help, of course.
0: Ah, yes. Well, you'll find us of great assistance. Immediately after the banquet, you can find a place to set up your radio. Say, how are you enjoying your meal?
2: Mm. My wife never made anything that tasted like this.
0: Do you like it?
1: Eat well. Let me fill your plate some more.
2: Mmm, thanks. Mmm, it's very good. What is it?
1: We make it special for you today. White peas we boil for hours.
2: I guess I've had enough. I don't feel right moving you out of your hut, Father.
0: It's quite all right. I can easily find another basher. This is the best spot for your radio. I'll even leave you the decorations on the walls to inspire you.
2: Ginger Rogers, huh? That your favorite pinup?
0: Well, she's a fair lass, all right. She brightens up the basher.
2: Well, with your permission, then, I'll stick a snapshot of my wife up with the rest of these pictures. Yeah, that does it. You know, when I think of my wife, I feel a little guilty.
0: Why is that, my son?
2: Oh, I don't know. Thought of her going blind, squeezing all the news from home into V-mail, worrying herself sick about me. And all the time, I never felt more free in my life.
0: Yes, I know just what you mean. I love this life in the jungle, as well as the people, my people here. I don't think I could ever leave now, By the by, do you mind if I call you O'Shea?
2: No, not at all, Father O'Toole. Not at all. This jungle home was a far cry from the third floor walk-up in New York and the job behind the desk in the insurance office. The Kutchin warriors aren't imposing figures. They're short, squat, with long matted hair and teeth worn to a black stub by betel nut. They led a simple village life, eating rice, trapping wild pigs, a technique they also used in trapping wild Japs. But they were friendly, happy people, and life with them was pleasant. Until one afternoon when a report came in on the radio.
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2: 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Over.
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2: Agent Shikalnikov to headquarters. 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We will do what we can. Awaiting further instructions. 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
3: Other native armies under OSS leadership have been alerted. Stand by. Stand by. This is imperative. Over and out.
0: Well.
2: What? Oh, Father O'Toole, I didn't see you standing there. You heard?
0: I heard, O'Shea.
2: This is a big push, all right. That airport at Michener could mean success or failure of the whole American campaign in Burma.
0: I'll get our warriors ready. In the meantime, there's nothing we can do but wait for orders.
2: That's always the worst part of it. Waiting.

0: Quiet, my children, quiet. Now, it is as I have told you. When the order comes from the Americans, we will advance upon the enemy.
1: We leave now, Father. Catch enemy ourselves.
0: No. That's not the way we must work from now on. The American will be our leader. We will do as he says. We will follow Captain O'Shea.
2: North Area Combat Command to Agent Shekalnikov in Burma. A battalion of marauders on the way to Michener has been cut off from the main body of the column and lost in the jungle. Radio contact gone. Find them and supply reinforcements. Over.
3: Agent Shekalnikov to headquarters. We'll do the best we can. Over and out. Well, we've waited 2 weeks for an assignment, but when it came, it was a beauty.
0: Well, the problem, O'Shea, is locating that battalion. Now, it occurs to me...
3: Yes, Father.
0: It occurs to me that if they're surrounded by the Japanese somewhere in the jungle, the Japanese themselves would know exactly where that spot is.
3: Father, I don't get you.
0: Well, there's a Japanese bivouac less than 6 miles from here. There are undoubtedly Japanese high command who have the information we're after.
3: I've got you now, Father. Let one of the scouts come with me to show me the way through the jungle. We'll sneak into that Jap camp and bring one of the officers back with us.
0: Well, the two of you alone?
3: Sure. Too many of us and we're liable to get caught. Just a couple of us can make it.
0: All right. Wait till the moon is halfway across the sky. Then go. And the Lord go with you.
3: When the moon was halfway across the sky, the scout and I set out. Back through the jungle I'd come from. Only this time I was a shadow too, slipping behind the bamboo thickets, cutting my way through the dense jungle foliage. We didn't talk much, only what was necessary.
4: Jap camp close now.
3: Good.
4: Jap camp there, ahead, see through bushes.
3: Yeah, I see. All those fires lit. Must be some kind of a powwow going on.
4: Sentry there, where finger points.
3: Yeah, I see him.
4: We will surprise sentry. Sneak in camp from there.
3: Right behind you.
4: No talk. Quiet, no talk. Noise, bring many chaps.
3: Okay, through the bushes. Follow me.
4: Watch for snakes.
3: Is that all you're worried about? What about the tigers, wild boars, Komodo lizards?
4: Watch for snake.
3: Snake.
4: You move. He strike.
3: What do we do? Can you get him with a stick? A rock?
4: Gun best.
3: Gun, they'll hear us.
4: Gun best. Rock no good. Stick no good. If I miss, you die. Gun. Boom.
3: I stood there like somebody who had been frozen dumb and stiff. My heart was pounding like a jungle tom-tom. If he killed the snake, the Japs were sure to come running. If he didn't... He raised his gun slow. Slow. The snake was swaying back and forth.
4: That snake. Much dead.
3: He killed him all right, but we didn't have time to escape back into the foliage. After that, nothing's clear in my mind. There were Japs all around us, yelling like crazy, and lots of guns going off. And the Kutchin scout fell flat on his face, dead. Then somebody butted me from behind with a pistol. And the moon went out of the heavens. And the sky that hangs low over Burma came down and hit me in the face.

0: Wake up, American. Wake up.
1: What? Huh? What happened? Oh, my head.
0: I am Colonel Haiichi of Japanese High Command. I regret that we were forced to render you such stormy welcome.
1: Colonel Haiichi, eh? You speak English pretty well.
0: Massachusetts Institute of Technology, class 37.
1: DeWitt Clinton High School, the Bronx, class of 33.
0: We will get along well, I think, if we make a little trade.
1: What kind of a trade?
0: Your life for little information.
1: I see.
0: The American marauders. I want to know their numbers, their positions, their objective.
1: I don't know. If I did, I wouldn't tell you.
0: God. Oh! That whip was simple. We have much more in store for you if you do not agree to be more agreeable to our simple requests. I give you 24 hours to think it over, American.
1: The hut they threw me into was small and dark. There was a sentry posted at the entrance. What I remember most about those 24 hours was the heat. Wet, sticky heat that made my skin crawl and my lips dry. It was a cute trick of the MIT graduate class of 37 to let the water drip from a pipe right outside the barred window. After a while, it begins to get you when you're thirsty.
2: You, get up. Get up.
1: Huh?
2: Colonel Haiichi, see you now. Up, American. Up.
1: Okay,
2: up.
1: Okay. Get your hands off me. What? What's that?
2: Stampede. Elephants. Oh.
3: Good work, King. Good work. That's one less Japanese to worry us.
1: Father O'Toole, where'd you come from? What is this?
3: No time for long explanations now, lad. They outnumbered us 50-1, and we needed heavy ammunition. Elephants were the heaviest we could find.
1: Yeah, but how did you...
3: Well, when you didn't come back, I sent a runner. We found the body of the guy. Come, we must leave now.
1: Yeah, but the information I came to get.
3: Oh, that. We'll...

0: Chechen warriors in this village have a grudge against your people, Colonel Hayashi. Maybe you can tell us why.
1: You cannot frighten me, American. You get no information from me.
0: Shoe's on the other foot now, huh?
1: So it would seem.
0: Ying. I'd like you to meet Ying, Colonel Hayashi. Some months ago, he was a Japanese prisoner. His tongue was cut out. I'm going to turn you over to Ying.
1: No, no.
0: He can ask your questions his own way. Go on, take him.
1: No, no, no. No, get him away from me. I will tell you what you want to know. I will tell you why we have surrounded Lost Battalion. I tell you where they are.
0: That's more like it. Stop talking.

0: The warriors got ready to attack, and a great holiday spirit took over the village.
1: But we must come. We always come, O'Shea, when our warriors go ambush Japanese.
0: But this is crazy. I can't have a lot of women and kids and old men tagging along.
1: We go. We go. Old men carry flintlock, muzzle loader. Women, we do our job also.
0: Now, wait a minute.
1: When battle finish, women cook big party, samba deer, monkey meat.
0: What, and serve it piping hot in the front lines? Nothing doing. I'm going to see Father O'Toole about this.
2: You have your troubles, I have mine, O'Shea.
0: But we can't let that whole tribe come along. This isn't kids' play.
2: They'll come whether you like them to or not, O'Shea. They always do. In the meanwhile, look at my predicament. Some son of Satan stole me false teeth. What am I to do without me teeth?
0: Father O'Toole, please, we haven't much time. Haichi gave us a map. We know where the marauders and the Jap attackers are. But we won't do them any good just sitting here.
2: I'm not just sitting here, O'Shea. I'm trying to find me teeth.
0: The whole village went along, whether I liked it or not. And Father O'Toole came along, too. Without his teeth. Kutchin warrior knew the back trails of the jungle as well as I knew 42nd Street. Ying seemed to be the leader, and he led us through little-known passes along hidden underbrush, closer and closer to the spot where we knew the Japs had the American battalion cut off, helpless, just where they wanted them. No one made a sound, and Ying held up his hand. What is it, Ying?
2: This junction of the two trails. He's not sure which one to take. That's it, Ying, isn't it?
0: Well, why don't we split up? Half of us go one way and
2: the other. No, there aren't enough of us. The Cochins have their own methods.
0: Why is Ying pointing at me?
2: He's given you the honor of contributing a hair from your head.
0: A what?
2: A hair from your head. Here, let me have one. Ah, thank you. Here you are, Ying.
0: Why is he throwing it on the ground?
2: We'll go in the direction the hair points.
0: It's not very scientific.
2: No, but it always works. Ah. It points to the right. We'll go to the right.

0: You're right, Father O'Toole. It did work. Here are the Japs. And there were the marauders dug into those foxholes.
1: Yeah, they're surrounded, all right, poor lads.
0: So when have they held out this long?
1: Our business then is to attack the enemy from the rear and give the battalion a chance to hit back.
0: We can't attack them. There's too many of them. We'll have to ambush them.
1: Yes, yes, true. If only I had me teeth, I could think better.
0: Ying, some of you others, come here. Listen, our only chance is to draw them off from the left. There's a clearing there. We'll give the marauders a chance to get out of that encirclement.
2: We chase Jap soldier up here. We set trap for them.
0: That's the idea.
2: Panji! We make Panji!
0: Panji? What's that?
1: Hey, you want a trap, Chet? Watch. You're about to witness the cutting secret weapon.
0: What are they doing?
1: They're whittling those bamboo poles to sharp points. Then they'll stick them at the slant beneath the underbrush on either side of the trail. When the enemy passes, our warriors will fire, and the Japanese will dive to the sides.
0: I get it, and cut themselves to ribbons. Very effective. Very pretty. The natives work quickly, the women helping them whittle the bamboo to razor points. When everything was ready, I took a few of our men to the left flank, and we fired. And they ran right into our trap. Very effective. Not so pretty. They committed mass harikari all along the trail. That's all there was to it.
3: I never thought we'd get out of those foxholes alive, Captain Shikolnikov. Thanks for helping us chase the rest of the Japs off.
0: I'm glad we could help, Major. The Cutchins will lead you the rest of the way through the jungle so you can rejoin the main body of your column.
3: Can we leave now?
1: Oh, no, Major. The women would be insulted. While during the battle, they were busy preparing the victory feast.
3: Pretty sure of themselves, weren't they?
1: Good wives. They have confidence in their husbands. The feast is ready. They're even dressed for it.
0: Look at that. Flowers in their hair and everything. All dressed up.
1: One of them is overdressed. Colleen, come here.
4: Yes, Father?
1: Don't you yes, Father, me. What do you got around your neck?
0: Well...
4: Pretty necklace. I bow for the victory.
1: My false teeth. Now, you find yourself another necklace and give them back to me.
4: No. No, then I have nothing. This pretty...
1: Oh, I said...
0: Colleen, listen to me. Here's something prettier. My sharpshooter's medal.
4: Sharpshooter?
0: Mm-hmm. Every American soldier has one to give to the prettiest girl he meets. Would you like it?
4: Hmm. So shiny. Ribbon pretty, too. Father O'Toole, you have back your teeth.
1: Ha! Captain Shikolnikov... You're worthy of the name of O'Shea.
5: The capture of the vital airstrip and the ultimate conquest of Michener was due to the combined efforts of the marauders who attacked it and the Kuchin warriors who helped them and harassed the enemy all along the way. And once more, the report of an OSS agent closes with the words,
6: Mission accomplished.
5: A further adventure in black warfare is next week's
6: Cloak and Dagger.

Heard in today's Cloak and Dagger adventure were Raymond Edward Johnson, Carl Weber, Bill Quinn, Joe Julian, Everett Sloan, Inga Adams, Jackson Beck, and Jerry Jarrett. The script was written by Winifred Wolfe and Jack Gordon. Music was under the direction of John Gart. Today's true OSS adventure was based on the book Cloak and Dagger by Corey Ford and Alistair McBain. This has been a Lewis G. Cowan production in association with Alfred Hollander and was under the direction and supervision of Sherman Marks. Robert Warren speaking. Do you enjoy a capricious caper or a melodramatic mystery? NBC offers three of the best for your pleasure later today. A Giant Among Men, The Big Guy leads off, with Vincent Price as the Saint close behind. Topping off this list is Sam Spade, license number 137596, in the Elmer Longtail caper. So listen for three top mysteries on NBC.

0: The sound you hear is that of a grave being dug on a hillside in a lonely section of England in the 17th century. And that was English thunder of the era. And that, a soft English drizzle. Water, earth, sky, elementals. Surrounding, James Allsop. Money clipper, highwayman, father-in-law, grave digger. It'll take him about another hour to finish, and about another hour to give it a corpse. For in that time, James Allsop will add murder to his other attributes. And tonight, my report to you on the Allsop family, how it diminished and grew again.
1: Crime Classics, a new series of true crime stories from the records and newspapers of every land, from every time. Your host each week, Mr. Thomas Highland, connoisseur of crime, student of violence, and teller of murders. Now once again, Mr. Thomas Highland.

0: The year, 1673, and the place, Ham, a small village about 4 miles from London, situated in the county of Essex. Now, the month is March, at the tail end of a wild winter, a winter of great snows, much poverty, and much returning to the earth of the folk of Ham, young and old. Never was there such a winter within the memory of what villagers were left alive. And now that the snows had melted and the first warmth blew across the heath and into cold stone rooms, there was stirring among the Hamlings who had survived. Man and wife smiled on each other where yesterday had been chill. Life must go on. But what of those whom the ravages of the season and starvation had made lonely? What of, say, a widow? What of, say, Widow Ursula, who lost her husband to the wild dogs 2 days after Christmas? What of her? Well, let's see.
1: You be lonely, are you, Widow?
2: Aye.
1: It was a cruel thing as happened to your husband.
2: Cruel?
1: Then now it is the springtime.
2: Aye, and March is soft on the moors.
1: April is a good time for marrying, Widow.
2: When I married last, it was in April. It was April after a soft winter when my husband built this house that we married. It was a good marriage.
1: April is soon, and you should have another husband. You're a widow of good credit and competent estate, and you'd make a young man a comely bundle.
2: Teddy?
1: You're welcome, Widow Ursula. A comely bundle indeed.
2: How long has it been since your wife passed on, James Alsop?
1: 6 years come next Bloomsbury Day.
2: I heard she was a shrew.
1: A witch, a shrew, a gollygog. But a woman of fervor, and she fruited me with 2 sons.
2: Aye, I have seen the younger one.
1: He said to me the Widow Ursula had looked upon him.
2: Aye, a robust lad, sinewy.
1: Will you marry my son?
2: What do you call him?
1: Christopher.
2: Christopher. A likely name for April.
1: And Ursula will make a likely bride.
2: Aye.
1: Morning.
3: Oh, Father, what did the widow say? Will she marry my brother?
1: She will. To us, William.
3: Aye. So, my brother Christopher will take a bride.
1: Your brother is not like us. He needs a woman to take care of him.
3: He is a dolt.
1: Perhaps.
3: And cowardly.
1: Maybe.
3: For instance, he needs his father to propose for him.
1: He has a shy manner.
3: Cowardly. For instance, down there, where the carriage will roll soon. Would he have the courage to stop it and point a knife and demand money or life and mean it?
1: No, not Christopher.
3: There, around the hill's curve, the carriage. Father?
4: Aye.

0: So the two of them, father and son William, galloped down the hillside, donned masks, and stopped the carriage. And with a well-a-day and cocked pistols, they robbed the driver and a passenger. History records that the passenger, as coincidence would have it, was none other than Dame Maggie Chavez, who, it may be assumed, was even then on the first leg of her mad dash to Lisbon. Gallants that they were, the highwaymen took from the lady only her gold coins. Her jewelry, the famous mementos from the Viscount of Gloucester, was not touched. This might have been, however, because of the hiding places for gems that the dame is famous for. And, with another well-a-day, James Alsop and William rode down to the town of Ham, and to home, and to their workshop. Here, they divested themselves of garments necessary to robbing on the road, placed them in a trunk, took out a pair of shears, and went to work.
1: This year's mintage is harder than last year's.
0: Work, meaning clipping off small edges of the gold coins. Decreasing the diameter, in other words, without decreasing the face value. So, when you were finished, you had the original gold coins and gold clippings as a bonus.
1: Else the shears are dulled.
2: Else you, father, are growing older and weaker.
1: I
2: said it.
1: Did you now? What do you say now? But you have too much blood in your mouth, son William.
2: I meant a jest. I asked your pardon.
1: Get back to work. There's a pile of sovereigns on the table to be clipped and clippings taken to London to be sold.
2: Aye. Yeah.
1: Who be it?
3: Christopher.
1: Come in, son. Hello, son.
3: Hello, father. Hello, William.
1: Did the day go well for you, son?
3: I dreamed how it would be to take a wife.
1: You like the taste of blood, William?
3: I dreamed how it would be to take a wife. Oh, and it was a fine dream.
1: I spoke to the widow Ursula.
3: And asked her what I told you, father?
1: Aye.
3: Will she have me?
1: In April.
3: I'm grateful to you.
1: You're a good son, Christopher. You make your father proud.
3: Did you have a good day on the road, father?
1: Now, that's thoughtful you ask. Aye, a good day indeed. A carriage with a rich lady.
3: Ah, and much gold, I see.
1: One thing, son. When you're with wife, no talk of this and what happens on the road. Not a whisper on it.
3: Oh, not a whisper?
1: Nay. We have to do much clipping, your brother and I. Take a handful of coins, lad. Buy some things for April.

0: When it came, it was the mildest April in years, and the good townsfolk of Ham wore homespun linen of most feathery weight for the nuptials, the widow Ursula to Christopher Allsop. There was much gaiety. Laughter spilled, as did the cooling spiced mead. And, as sometimes happens at such festivals, a group of the younger set thought they spied a druid and ran off into the woods to give it chase. But the older set, the ones who had already chased their druids, stayed. And they smiled kindly upon the bride Ursula as she took the hand of Christopher and led him into the warm stone cottage.
1: My husband.
2: My bride.
1: You dance well, the saraband, husband.
2: Do you not have a good word for my jig?
1: In the saraband you whirled and lifted me high.
2: You are comely, bride Ursula.
1: You are young and handsome.
2: I love thee.
1: And you will gentle me and be ardent.
2: Aye.
1: And I to you. Christopher.
2: Aye.
1: Your father is rich.
2: He is. He has told me I do not need to employ myself at anything for a year, as a wedding gift, if I wish it.
1: Oh, he must be very rich, then. What does he do for his riches?
2: I cannot say.
1: But you are husband.
2: Then come to me.
1: Yes.

0: which was the talk in April and in May when the bloom was on the sedge.
1: Come, dearie, tell your wife what your daddy dear does for his riches.
0: And in June, when the drone bee danced for its queen.
1: If you do not tell me, dearie, I shall be unhappy, and you shall be sorry.
0: And for the rest of the summer, love and curiosity, and a Christopher who wouldn't talk about his father. But in September, when the first leaf dropped...
1: Now, what does he do, your father?
2: Come here.
1: I will not.
2: Bride.
1: Wife now. And I ask you, what does your father do for his riches?
2: What curiosity is yours, Ursula.
1: And who would not be curious? The way your father is hardly home, nor your brother. The way they ride the roads so often and after lock themselves in that room. What do they there? And why am I not permitted there in their workroom? And why does your brother journey to London so often?
2: Come here.
1: When you will answer me, not before.
2: I'll not answer you. I'll tell you this only. It is September, and you have become a shrew.
1: You will rue the day you called me that name. You will rue it.

0: Further the horses, William.
1: Aye.
0: Take a fresh horse. After, we'll clip the coins and you will go down to London.
1: Aye. What ails you, Father? There's no humor in you anymore. You worry about Christopher?
0: He's not happy with his wife.
1: As I said it.
0: He says she is a shrew.
1: And what woman is not?
0: That she's curious.
1: As a woman Alice is.
0: That she needs to know what we do, you and I.
1: So she would gossip about it. But we are highwaymen and money clippers. She would gossip and the law would hear of it, and we would jig from our gallows.
0: It grieves me. It would be a terrible thing.
2: Hello, father-in-law. Brother-in-law. I had never been here before. In the workshop before. I thought to clean it. To dust a bit. What are these clippers for?
0: Get out of here. Get out of here before I kill you.
3: She will gossip, Father.
0: Aye.
3: And the law will hear of it.
0: Aye.
3: The gallows. And death.
0: Not for us. To work, William.

And they clipped a pile of sovereigns. And William took the clippings to London town. And the rest of the night, James Alsop sat with his thoughts. In the false dawn, he came to a conclusion. His daughter-in-law had to go. For good.

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All America is in CBS Radio's 21st Precinct. Tuesday nights every week, the Star's Address brings you gripping and suspenseful stories of behind-the-scenes police work in the world's biggest city. Hear 21st Precinct on most of these same stations tomorrow night. And now, once again, Thomas Highland and the second act of Crime Classics and his report to you on the Alsop family, how it diminished and grew again.

England in the 1670s. It was a mess. First of all, the English didn't like the Dutch, and the Dutch felt the same about the English, and they were constantly sending each other's frigates to the bottom. The King of England was Charles II, famed for being a member of the Stuart family, for marrying with Catherine Braganza, and for peeling the oranges of one Nell Gwynn. It was, as I have indicated, a yeasty time, foment everywhere. Colonists were going off in every which direction, to America, to India, and to the Caribbees. It was the decade, too, of the great Feathergill hoax, and it was the decade of plague and fire. Let's look again at a corner of it. The year, 1673. The place, the village of Ham, and a woman named Ursula, walking through a meadow at dusk.

0: Oh, sir.
1: How now, Ryder? Did you have a good ride?
0: Middling. I think. Only middling.
1: What are you talking about?
0: I saw the woman Ursula walking through the meadow, as you said she would be.
1: And did you kill her, as I said you should do?
0: I am not sure. Therefore...
1: Therefore what?
0: I am willing to take but half the amount of money which you promised me.
1: I promise you a fee, assassin, for the killing of Ursula. I hired your sword for a death. No half payments for work not completed.
0: It's no fault of mine. I stuck her with my sword, but she moved quickly away. Then I saw some people who were coming, attracted by her cries.
1: And my son William, who sent you to me from London, said you were the finest of assassins.
0: Another day and I'll try again.
1: Go back to London.
0: My pay.
1: That be your pay, a knockabout the head. What you deserve. Get you back to London.
2: What do you think, Father?
1: That your wife is a fortunate one. That the wounds are not great.
2: The villagers who saw the attack said a rider in a cloak and mask chased her about the meadow with a sword. For what reason? For what reason I cannot conceive.
1: Ooh, a mystery.
2: Who would want to do murder on such a fine woman?
1: Yesterday you called her a witch.
2: Aye, even worse. But I did not mean it.
1: As I said, what has happened? A mystery.
2: Who would want to kill her?
1: Oh, your wife is a provoking woman. She walks alone in the meadow at dusk.
2: If she ever recovers, I will tell her to do so no more. While I'm gone for the surgeon in Yorkshire, you will take care of my wife, Father.
1: Aye, that I will. I'll watch over your wife.
3: Young Christopher rode off to Yorkshire, and what with William in London selling coin clippings, James Alsop was left in his house with Ursula, his daughter-in-law. September night, and a gathering storm, and this...
4: What? What?
3: Ursula, thirsty, as a body is wont to get when it has been stabbed.
4: Water!
3: And the man who could slake her thirst moves, but not toward Ursula. Toward the tool shed for a shovel. Then toward the hill. You know why. That's right. To dig a grave. And while he was digging, you remember, it started to rain. And James Alsop lifted his mouth to it because the body is wont to get thirsty when it is digging a grave. But Alsop finished his task, took shovel back to tool house, and did what quite a few grave diggers do, even to this day.
1: Barkeep! Another!
5: And I'll not ask for wine. Good evening to you.
1: Good evening, Judy.
5: Buy a hollyhock. Oh, buy one.
1: Yours a farthing. You keep your ark. Wear it yourself.
5: You may pin it on me if you like.
1: Ocks become you.
5: I have only two more to sell, and I have nothing to do, and no one to sing my song to.
1: Tonight I'm busy, Judy.
5: And what could you be busy with in such a storm?
1: To help my daughter-in-law on a journey.
5: A journey? To where?
1: To her cousin in Scotland.
5: Oh, if I had a drink, Mr. Alsop, I would drink to her safe return.
1: Ah, barkeep. Three drinks. One for me, one for the lady, and for yourself, barkeep. Yeah. Well, now we will drink to the safe journey and the safe return of my daughter-in-law, Ursula, who goes to visit her cousin in Scotland and who probably will not return for a year or so.

girly. You had to go and find out I was a thief, did you not? I can't stand to see you suffer, girly. You will never suffer again. Now then, up with you. There's a burying to be done.

0: pastoral scene in England under Charles II. Cutthroat carrying victim through big storm to grave. A few more details. Darkness torn apart by lightning. Silences shattered by thunder. And the earth, a sea of mud. It was perhaps 300 yards to the hillside, and when James Alsop got there, the grave he had dug was gone, washed away. So, what we've got now is the same pastoral scene in reverse. Cutthroat carrying victim through big storm back to scene of crime.
1: Sure.
0: Cutthroat in a quandary?
1: The plan was to bury you neatly, Ursula. Now what?
0: Proving that things gang after glee.
1: Yeah. I told everyone you were going for a visit.
0: The question.
1: What shall I do with you?
0: Seeking the answer. The answer? Not quite.
1: I.
0: This time the answer. Change everybody into warm, dry clothes. And having done this, the stroke of genius. Remove the glass from the window frame into the room. Hide it. And set up a cry.
2: Murder! Murder most foul! Help! Thieves have come and made murder! Help!

0: A thief?
1: Aye, constable.
0: And killed your poor daughter-in-law.
1: Yesterday a man tried to do it while she walked the meadow.
0: I've heard.
1: And now you succeeded. I heard a cry from Ursula. I came quick to her, but only in time to see her attacker flee.
0: Flee? How?
1: Through the window, sir.
0: Which window?
1: That one.
0: That one? With no glass in it?
1: Of course, that one.
0: And you're sure of it?
2: Aye.
0: Hmm. Come here.
1: Aye.
0: If the thief and murderer escaped through this window, how did he get through the cobweb which covers the opening?
1: Sir?
0: Stretched across the window frame is a cobweb, as you see. From side to side, so. From top to bottom, so.
1: Sir?
0: Then how did this thief of yours get through it?
1: Sir?
0: You're under arrest, James Allsop.
1: Arrest?
0: For the murder of your daughter-in-law. Charlie? The chains.

0: James Alsop was committed at Colchester Jail. His sons William and Christopher were not to be located. Justice was swift and sure. James Alsop was sentenced and led to the gallows. And, as he mounted them, a thing happened.
1: Wait! Wait! In the name of the king! Do not hang that man.
0: A messenger with good news, especially if your name was James Alsop of Ham in the year 1673, and the hangman had just indicated that you stick your neck in a noose.
1: New evidence from London.
2: Thank heaven.
1: The man who calls himself Topham says he can prove that James Alsop is no murderer. He saw a thief leave the place of murder through the door.
3: That's the way it was. I forgot.
1: Bring down the accused from the gibbet.

But our story still has a dolorous end. Mr. Topham from London turned out to be none other than the missing William Alsop, son of James. He could have stayed in London, safe and alive, so he must have loved his father dearly to have taken such a chance. But the only way he changed history was this. Father? Son, William. What happened to Christopher? Well, he had heard what happened to his wife, so asked himself, why return to Ham? He stayed in Yorkshire, where he met the widow Patricia. She was comely, and the next April they were wed. She made puddings and was an uncurious woman. They lived long and happily, and gave to the world 8 Alsops.

0: In just a moment, Thomas Highland will tell you about next week's crime classic. The Alsop Family, tonight's crime classic, was adapted from the original court reports and newspaper accounts by Morton Fine and David Friedkin. The music was composed and conducted by Bernard Herrmann, and the program is produced and directed by Elliot Lewis. In tonight's story, Ben Wright was heard as James. Thomas Highland is portrayed on radio by Lou Merrill. Featured in the cast were Herb Butterfield, Ellen Morgan, Betty Harford, Terry Kilburn, Richard Peel, and Raymond Lawrence. Roy Rowan speaking. And here again is Thomas Highland.
1: Next week, Rome, Italy, in the year 62. My report to you will concern a young chap who wanted to murder his mom. It's listed in my files as Your Loving Son, Nero. Thank you. Good night.
0: 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Lovely Anne has the most difficult time making up her mind over her varied assortment of suitors until... 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
13: 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And now, the case of the broken fingerprints. It's Wednesday night in New York, and the apartment of Barry Barrow in the East 60s is in darkness. Ethel Barrow sits in the darkened apartment, drumming on the arm of her chair with her fingernails. Now she reaches out to the table beside her and fumbles about on it for a cigarette lighter. She finds the lighter, lights it, and uses its light to show her the time on her wristwatch. But when she hears voices outside the apartment, she flicks out the light quickly and stands up facing the door. Key turns in the lock. Front door opens. The light is turned on. And a man and woman.
14: Ethel.
17: Hello, Barry.
14: Oh, well, when did you...
17: I decided not to go away after all. I thought things might be more interesting around here. Well, aren't you going to introduce me to your friend?
18: Yes, Barry. How about it? Who is this?
14: Norma, she...
17: Perhaps I'd better, since he's having so much trouble. I'm his wife, Ethel Barrow. And you're Norma Wallace. You live at 321 Pierce Place. You work at Corby's department store, and you've known Barry for 3 months. I know all about you, Miss Wallace. Though I can't say I'm pleased to meet you.
18: Barry, you never told me...
14: I was going to.
18: When? When you got tired of me?
17: Or me.
14: What can I say?
17: If we give you a couple of minutes to get over the shock, darling, I'm sure you'll think of plenty to say. But it's what you do that interests me.
14: What do you expect me to do?
17: I expect you to act like a heel. You always have.
14: You want a divorce, Ethel?
17: I'm not so sure I want to make things that easy.
18: Do you want a divorce, Barry?
14: I don't know what I want.
17: I know what you want. You want an easy out. This is one of those times when three is a crowd. Somebody has to be eliminated. The only question is, who is it to be?
18: Yes, what can I do... Oh, Ted, what are you doing here?
19: I'm just shopping. I'd like a 5-pound box of chocolate. Send it to Norma Wallace, 321 Pierce Place, with all my love.
18: Ted, please.
19: I'm taking you to lunch.
18: You won't believe it's all over between you and me.
19: Just because of Barrow? Oh, he's got money, but I've got charm. Besides, I'm serious.
18: So's he.
19: Want to bet?
18: He asked me to marry him.
19: You're not going to.
18: As soon as he gets his divorce.
19: Divorce? I didn't know he was married.
18: Neither did I.
19: Nice guy.
18: He was going to tell me.
19: Was going to? Does that mean that you found out for yourself?
18: I met his wife.
19: Well, it gets better all the time. You picked a Lulu. Now, look, Norma, no matter how things are between us, you can't go on with a guy like that.
18: No lectures, Ted. I'm not a child.
19: Then don't act like one. You've got to break this off.
18: We're
19: now
18: settling it tonight. He's coming up to my place. We're going to make our plans.
19: Does his wife know?
18: No.
19: Norma, you
18: Let's
19: can't...
18: Let's not discuss it here.
19: All right, at lunch.
18: If you insist. But I'm warning you, you'll be wasting your time.
19: I'll risk it. If there's any chance I can keep you from wasting your life.

0: Hello?
1: Ted, can you come here right away?
0: Where are you?
1: At home.
0: What happened?
1: It's awful. I should have listened to you.
0: What is it?
1: I told you Barry was coming up here.
0: Yes.
1: When I got home, he was already here.
0: Well?
1: I found him on the floor. He's dead. Ted, come in.
0: Yeah.
1: There he is.
0: Did you touch anything?
1: No, that's just the way I found him.
0: How'd he get in? Did he have a key?
1: No. I don't know how he got in. Maybe the door was open.
0: Oh, that's no good.
1: Well, he doesn't have a key.
0: Norma, I'm trying to help
1: you. If you don't believe me, search him.
0: All right, he doesn't have a key. Then how are we going to explain his being here?
1: I don't know.
0: We'll have to think of something. Can't afford any holes in your story.
1: But what can we say?
0: We'll have to make...

0: Can't I just say...
1: They'll never believe it. I don't believe it.
0: It's the truth.
1: There's no use repeating that. It's just no good. Now, let's see. He was killed here. There's no avoiding that. But the door being unlocked will never stand up. I know.
0: What?
1: You can say you were here when it happened. You let him in.
0: Oh, no, Ted.
1: Don't worry.
0: But then I'd have seen...
1: Not necessarily. I'll drag him over here to the door. Then I'll tell you what to say, and then you'll call Michael Waring.
0: Michael Waring?
1: Yeah, the Falcon. He's a private detective.
0: But what do I want with him? He might find out something the police overlooked. If it's something we're trying to
1: hide... That's the chance we'll have to take, and that's just the point. If you were guilty, you wouldn't want to take that chance. By hiring Waring, you convince the police of your innocence.
0: Well, I hope you know what you're doing.
1: Don't worry, darling. You can stake your life on it.
0: I'd better be able to, Ted. Because that's exactly what I'm doing.

0: When I found out he was married, I didn't want to have anything to do with him. But you know how it is, Mr. Waring. He wouldn't take no for an answer. He found out where I lived and came up to see me.
1: And you gave him the final brush, hmm?
0: Yes.
1: And then?
0: He went to the door, opened it, and then he saw someone in the hall. They had a few words, and then there was a shot.
1: What words?
0: I don't remember exactly. He said something like, "Oh, it's you." And she said, "Yes. Surprise, isn't it?" I think that's what it was.
1: You say she said?
0: Yes, it was a woman's voice.
1: But you didn't see her?
0: No, he was in the way.
1: No? Where were you?
0: Right over here.
1: That's funny.
0: What is?
1: That he blocked your view of the doorway. You say he dropped immediately when he was shot and you haven't touched anything, huh?
0: That's right.
1: Now, to block your view, he would have had to be standing in the doorway. And he fell forward because he's lying on his face, so he should have fallen into the hall. Instead, he's in the room into the side of the door so that we can swing it open and closed without hitting him.
0: Well, maybe he staggered back.
1: Did he?
0: I don't remember. I was too startled. He must have.
1: Uh-huh.
0: What are you doing?
1: What you should have done when it happened instead of calling me and calling the police.
0: But you are going to help me.
1: Well, I'll try to find out who the murderer is if you still want me to. But I'm not so sure that comes under the heading of help. Are you?
2: Hello, Mike.
3: Well, hi, Ed. How's business?
2: Oh, hectic. And for you, too.
3: Huh?
2: Yeah, Sergeant Corbett has phoned three times for you this morning.
3: Oh, thanks, Ed. I told him I was having lunch here. What did he want?
2: Oh, I don't know, but he sounded sore.
3: Well, now what can be troubling him?
0: Mm-hmm.
3: I called him in on the case as soon as things broke yesterday.
2: Well, all I know is he keeps calling here and he sounds like he has more than hamburger and coleslaw on his mind.
3: Well, maybe he has. But you know, right at this moment, I don't. I'm hungry.
2: All right. What'll it be, Mike?
3: Well, I don't know. Let's see. Well, as far as I'm concerned, Ed's Luncheonette serves the best hamburger in town.
2: That's right.
3: All right, make it a nice big one. Some French fries.
2: And some of my special coleslaw.
3: Yeah. trying to sneak a salad in on me again, huh?
2: Now, Mike, you know you've got to eat salad.
3: Uh-huh.
2: They got lots of vitamins and minerals and stuff you should have.
3: Yeah, sure.
2: Honestly, you think they didn't taste good the way you talk.
3: Well, I didn't say that.
2: Well, I should hope not. My salads taste mighty good.
3: Mm-hmm.
2: And you know why?
3: Yes, because you make them with your own lily white hands from recipes handed down from your great-great-grandmother on your father's side.
2: Yes. No, Mike. Not at all. It's the salad dressing I use. It's Miracle Whip.
3: Shh, not so loud. Somebody might be listening.
2: Oh, it's no secret, Mike. Folks everywhere know about Miracle Whip.
3: Huh?
2: Why, the Kraft salesman told me just yesterday that more Miracle Whip is sold than the next 20 leading brands of salad dressing combined.
3: Hmm.
2: So it's America's favorite salad dressing. Imagine that.
3: Yeah, well, I'll try. Does it come in a solid gold jar or something?
2: No, Mike. It's just mighty good tasting. And folks know a good thing when they taste it.
3: Mm-hmm.
2: Miracle Whip has a swell, peppy flavor. A flavor that isn't too sharp, either.
3: Mm-hmm.
2: My customers call it just right.
3: I see.
2: And you know, Miracle Whip tastes different, too.
3: Oh?
2: Because it really is a different kind of salad dressing. That's why they call it the one and only.
3: Ed.
2: Yes, Mike?
3: Now that I've succeeded in getting you all excited about what seems to be your favorite subject, I better tell you.
2: Well, tell me what?
3: I've been enjoying Miracle Whip on salads for years.
2: No kidding.
3: Yeah, sure. After all, I should know my salad dressing.
2: How come?
3: Well, I've had dates with lots of peaches. But I'll settle for an order of coleslaw right now.
2: That'll be a pleasure, Mike. I know.

0: like it. Uh-oh. That's more than I can say for your interview with Sergeant Corbett. Oh, here he comes. And if you think I was kidding about his being sore, catch that look in his eye.
1: All right, Waring, where is she?
2: Where is who?
1: Of course you don't know who I'm talking about.
2: Well, I'm glad we agree on something.
1: The girl, Norma Wallace. You're working for her.
2: And you found it out all by yourself. All right, what do you want, a pat on the head or a recommendation to the chief?
1: I want to know what's become of the girl.
2: Well, I assume she's done a vanishing act.
1: You assume. I questioned her last night. Went to talk to her again today.
2: And she stood you up. Well, you better start reading the ads, chum.
1: You know where she is.
2: Your confidence is touching. But as a matter of fact, Corbett, I haven't the slightest idea.
1: Well, you're working for her.
2: Yes, so you said. So I ought to be the one who's excited, not you. Seems I've lost a client.
1: Oh, stop being funny.
2: Oh, thanks for the compliment.
1: Are you going to talk?
2: Yeah, gladly. What about?
1: All right, Waring, all right. But I'm going to prove you've been holding out, and when I do...
2: Oh, I shudder to think of it. Come on, sit down, Corbett. I see they have brains on the menu today. Why don't you try some?

0: Yes?
1: Hello, are you Mrs. Barrow?
0: Yes.
1: My name is Michael Waring. I'm investigating your husband's murder.
0: Are you a detective?
1: Yes.
0: That girl sent you.
1: What girl?
0: Norma Wallace.
1: What do you know about her?
0: Enough.
1: Enough to be jealous,
0: That's
1: huh?
0: what she'd like you to think, Mr. Waring. She wants you to believe that I killed Barry.
1: You had motive.
0: So did she. It takes three to make a triangle. And then there's Donahue.
1: Who?
0: Ted Donahue. He fits another triangle, and I'm not in that one.
1: Oh, how so?
0: He was the Wallace girl's boyfriend. He could have resented Barry's cutting him out.
1: Yes, so he could. Oh, thank you, Mrs. Barrow. I knew you'd help me.
0: You're easy to satisfy.
1: Well, I'm not striking you off my suspect list yet. But right now, I'm not looking for the murderer. I'm looking for my client.

0: Yes? What do you want?
1: You Ted Donahue?
0: Yeah. Who are you?
1: Mike Waring. May I come in?
0: Why?
1: I want to talk to you.
0: What about?
1: Norma Wallace.
0: We can talk here.
1: Yes, but it'll be more comfortable inside.
0: What do you want to know?
1: Where she is.
0: What makes you think I'd know?
1: Well, you're trying to keep me out, for one thing.
0: You think she's here?
1: I'm beginning to.
0: All right. Come on in. Look for yourself.
1: Thanks. That's better.
0: I haven't seen Norma in weeks.
1: Why not? You get the air?
0: No, it's just that, I never knew Norma very well.
1: Mm-hmm. That's not what she says.
0: What do you mean? She didn't tell you anything about me.
1: How do you know if you haven't seen her?
0: There's nothing to say.
1: Okay, if Norma isn't your girl, who is?
0: I don't have a girl.
1: Then who's the girl who was up here a little while ago?
0: What girl?
1: The one who left the lipstick on that glass.
0: Well, just a friend?
1: No. Well, do you mind if I take this glass?
0: What do you want with it?
1: I'm looking for Norma. I think you're a lead, but in case Corbett needs convincing, it may be the prints on this glass that will change his mind for him.
0: Put that down.
1: Look, I'll buy a dozen like it.
0: I said put it down.
1: Hey, watch out!
0: Give me that glass.
1: Now, you shouldn't have knocked it out of my hand. Now it's broken.
0: Isn't that a shame? Here go your fingerprints.
1: No, not mine, Norma's.
0: You can't prove that.
1: Looks like you've already done it for me. Are you going to tell me where I can find her?
0: I don't know where she is. Now get out of here.
1: Okay. But when you see Norma, tell her...
0: I'm not going to see her.
1: Yes, I know, but when you do, tell her that if she wants me to help her, she'd better call me,
2: Hello?
3: Norma, listen quick. Right after you left, Mike Waring was here.
2: He was? How did he know about you?
3: Oh, I suppose he's not a detective for nothing.
2: Oh, Ted, I'm afraid my running away was a mistake.
3: There was no use taking chances, but I've got to talk to you.
2: All right, where shall I meet you?
3: Well, you can't come here, and I've got to be careful I'm not followed. Waring may think I'll lead him to you.
2: Well, what are we going to do?
3: Go to Penn Station. You can keep yourself lost in the crowd.
2: Mm-hmm.
3: At 3:30 by the station clock, go upstairs on the 7th Avenue side. You know where the big columns are.
2: Yes.
3: At exactly 3:30, walk out to the curb. I'll drive by and pick you up.
2: All right.
3: I'll make sure I'm not being followed. But if anything goes wrong, you just wait 2 minutes. If I haven't come in that time, get away from there fast. Then call me from a phone booth.
2: All right, Ted, but I wonder if it wouldn't be better if I...
3: It'll be better if you do just like I tell you. I'll see you at 3:30.

0: All right, Norma, quick.
1: Yes, Ted.
0: 3:30 on the nose.
1: I don't like this hide-and-seek, Ted. It's going to mean trouble.
0: Will you leave things to me?
1: But how will I explain it?
0: You won't have to. You and I know that Mrs. Farrell killed her husband, and the police are bound to find it out. Once they do, it won't matter what you've done.
1: Then why is it necessary for me to run away?
0: I told you, they can't prove anything against you, but until they have a case against Mrs. Barrow, they may suspect you. They could lock you up and make things pretty unpleasant.
1: Well, this isn't exactly my idea of pleasant. If only there was some way to speed things up.
0: Well, maybe there is. That's why I wanted to see you.
1: You think there's something we can do?
0: Yeah, but first you'll have to get rid of Waring.
1: But you wanted me to hire him.
0: I know, but he's getting in the way. And for what I have in mind... Uh-oh.
1: What's the matter?
0: Police car. I think it's following us.
1: I thought you said no one...
0: I did. I was positive nobody followed me. I can't understand it.
1: Maybe they're just cruising this way.
0: I'll turn this corner and see.
1: All right. If they are following, what do we do?
0: Try to shake them.
1: I hate to get you involved.
0: I'm glad I have a chance to help.
1: Here they come.
0: And here I go.
1: I'm afraid this isn't such a good idea.
0: What else can we do?
1: I don't know, but try now to run a police car...
0: Hang on. Corner coming.
1: All right. If they catch us, it's going to mean trouble for you, too.
0: I know.
1: They're gaining.
0: And look at that. Traffic's against us. We'll never get through. Well, this is it. Sorry, Norma.
1: You couldn't help it.
2: All right, buddy. What's the hurry?
0: What?
2: Didn't you see that red light back there?
0: Red light?
2: Yeah, when I tried to call you on it, you stopped playing tag.
0: You want me for going through a red light?
2: You're hitting 60 in city traffic.
1: Oh.
2: Your girlfriend thinks it's funny.
0: Officer, she has a screwy sense of humor. Don't pay any attention to her. Here's my license.

0: Hello?
1: Hello, is that Mr. Waring?
0: Yes. This sounds like my disappearing client.
1: Oh, ex-client, Mr. Waring. That's why I'm calling.
0: You picked a great time to fire me.
1: I don't think I need you anymore.
0: If Sergeant Corbett catches up with you, you'll think differently.
1: Does he really think I killed Barry?
0: You lied. You ran out. What do you expect him to think?
1: But I hired you.
0: Yes, and now you're firing me. Your hands look about as clean as some of the Kefauver witnesses.
1: But it was Mrs. Barrow who killed Barry. You know that.
0: Corbett doesn't. He's satisfied with her alibi.
1: Oh, she has an alibi?
0: Yeah, she has. So you better come clean, Angel.
1: I have. I didn't do it.
0: Well, then why this weird routine?
1: I have my reasons.
0: Well, they better be good ones. You're on the spot, baby.
1: Yes, I'm afraid I am.
0: Well, I'm still willing to listen if you want to forget about firing me. Provided, of course, that you have something to say.
1: I have.
0: All right, go ahead.
1: Well, it's just that Ted and I thought...
0: Who's Ted?
1: A friend of mine. I called him when I discovered the body.
0: Oh, before you called me?
1: Before I did anything. I decided I had to have help, and luckily he was home.
0: Wonder if it was so lucky.
1: Why do you say that?
0: His help didn't turn out so good.
1: Well, it was his idea that I hire you.
0: Mm-hmm. Was it also his idea that you fire me?
1: Yes.
0: Well, he seems to have a lot of ideas. Look, where are you? I think we'd better get together.
1: At the Burroughs Hotel on 43rd, room 405.
0: Okay, sit tight. I'll be right over.
1: All right, goodbye.
2: Is that the way you fire him, Norma?
1: Ted, I didn't know you were still here.
2: Looks like it's a good thing I am.
1: Yes, Ted. The only question is, good for whom?
3: Well, I can answer Norma's question, good for whom? They're good for everyone. I mean, salads are good for everyone. And they're mighty good eating, too, when you make them with Miracle Whip.
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3: 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Now, back to the adventures of the Falcon. 10 minutes have passed since Mike Waring talked himself off the unemployment line. Ted had objections, but he seems to have been overruled. Because when Norma opens the door for the Falcon, Ted is nowhere in sight.
1: Hello, Mr. Waring. Come in.
6: Thanks. What's the matter with you? You look frightened.
1: Frightened? No. Just bewildered.
6: About what?
1: You said Mrs. Barrow has an alibi.
6: According to Corbett.
1: I don't understand it.
6: Why not?
1: I told you Barry went to the door and I heard him talking to someone just before he was shot.
6: Yeah.
1: I said it was a woman's voice. I'm almost certain it was Mrs. Barrow's.
6: Well, why didn't you say that before?
1: I didn't like to accuse her without being sure.
6: What made you change your mind?
1: I haven't. I just want you to check. Couldn't there be something wrong with her alibi?
6: Yes, there could be, but not as wrong as with your story.
1: What do you mean?
6: You're lying again.
1: I'm not.
6: You didn't hear Barrow talking to anybody.
1: What makes you say that?
6: When you spoke to me on the phone, you used the phrase, when I found the body.
1: But...
6: If Barrow had been killed in front of you, you wouldn't have talked about finding the body. You wouldn't have had to find it. It would have been right there.
1: I meant when I found he was dead.
6: Well, that's not what you said.
1: You misunderstood me.
6: Yes, and apparently I still do. I suppose we go see Sergeant Corbett and get this straightened out.
1: No.
6: Look, you can't keep running.
1: I can try. And in case you have any idea of trying to stop me, this gun should change your mind.
6: Well, it's changed. But not as often as you change yours.

0: Well, Angel, have you changed your mind again?
1: Let me in.
0: Yeah, sure. Now, look, before we go any further, I'm taking the gun, just in case you decide to make another switch.
1: Here it is. It's not loaded.
0: Now she tells me.
1: I'm sorry about what happened. I couldn't help myself.
0: Well, I can't help yourself either unless you start telling the truth for a change.
1: I will.
0: Okay, at least that'll be a novelty. Go ahead.
1: I didn't see the shooting. I didn't hear any voices, Mrs. Barrows or anyone else's. I just said I did because Ted told me it would sound better that way.
0: Mm-hmm.
1: Ted told me what to say. He told me to run away.
0: Look, did you have to take orders from him?
1: I thought he was trying to help me.
0: Some help.
1: I was frightened. I had to turn to someone. I trusted Ted. Then he told me to fire you. I tried, but you talked me out of it.
0: Yeah, but somebody talked you out of that.
1: Yes. Ted overheard my conversation with you. He was furious. He made me say what I did to you when you got up there. He was hiding in the next room.
0: And if you had disobeyed?
1: He had a gun, and his was loaded.
0: Does he know you came here?
1: Of course not, if he finds out.
0: Well, he won't find out. Where is he now?
1: He went home. Thinks I went home.
0: How come he trusted you?
1: He said if I didn't do exactly what he told me, he'd prove that I killed Barry. But I know he can't, so if you'll help me,
0: all I can... All right, I will. Now call him. Tell him you've got to talk to him. Ask him to come right over. It'll take him 20 minutes to get to your place. By that time, we can be there, too.
1: But what are we going to do?
0: Well, first, I'll have to have all the facts. So, for change, let's have exactly what did happen today from the beginning.
1: All right. I let myself into the apartment, and there was Barry on the floor. Blood still running out of that hole in his head. It was awful. Who's that?
0: I don't know.
1: What if it's Ted? What if he didn't go home, if he followed me?
0: All right, I'll handle it.
1: Can I get out the back?
0: Now, just sit tight. If it is Ted, now's the chance to wrap this up, and I can't do it without you.
2: Yeah, I'm coming.
0: You'll be all right. Just leave it to me.
1: If you say so.
0: I do. Oh, Sergeant Corbett, this is a surprise.
3: Oh, I see. You didn't know where the girl was, did you, Waring? You couldn't help me find her. Oh, no.
0: That's right, Corbett.
3: Sure. Well, Miss Wallace, has Waring finished coaching you on what to say?
0: No, I didn't have to, Corbett. She had lessons from an expert.
3: Huh?
0: Yeah, she called him in as soon as she found the body. He told her what to say and do.
1: That's right.
3: Who's this we're talking about?
0: Ted Donahue.
3: And he told her to run out on me?
0: Yep.
3: I'd like to talk to this Donahue.
0: Well, that can be arranged. But first, I'd like to hear the medical examiner's report.
3: Well, what's to hear? Bullet in the brain, died instantly. .32 caliber.
0: Okay, that's enough.
3: All right, Waring. Do we see Donahue?
0: If you like.
3: I like. But don't get the idea that because I'm willing to listen, you're steering me off your girlfriend here.
1: But, Sergeant...
3: And as for you, Waring, I'm going to prove you knew where she was.
0: Oh, think whatever you want about me, Corbett. But you can't think that Norma did the shooting.
3: Oh, can I?
0: Of course not.
3: Why not?
0: Because she did.
1: What's that?
0: Sure, Norma, you killed Barry. So with Corbett's habit of always being wrong, he can't possibly think it was you. Coffee and Danish head, please. I missed dessert before.
3: Well, Mike, we've got the motive. When it came to a showdown, Barrow decided to stick with his wife. So Norma plugged him.
0: Oh, keep it up, Corbett. You're doing fine.
3: Well, what's to keep up? That's it?
0: Well, not entirely. How about the clue that gave her away?
3: She must have said something to you.
0: Well, don't you want to know what it was?
3: All right, Waring, if you've got to strut your stuff, go ahead. How did you happen to stumble onto this one?
0: Stumble, he says.
3: Well, what do you want me to do? Beat my head on the floor in appreciation?
0: That's an idea.
3: Well, if you want to tell me how bright you are, go ahead. I'm listening. But get it over with.
0: Well, Norma played along with Ted Donahue in order to have a fall guy in reserve. And he was crazy enough about it to try to keep her out of trouble. Anyway, when it turned out that Mrs. Barrow had an alibi that satisfied the police, Norma decided to make use of Ted. Only, she went a little too far.
3: How so?
0: Well, if she just left it at the things he actually did, she might have been all right. But she tried to tell me he pulled a gun on her and threatened her. Well, he only would have done that if he were actually the killer.
3: Well, that's what she was trying to prove.
0: Yes, but since he couldn't be the killer, it gave her away.
3: Couldn't? Why not?
0: Well, you said Barrow was killed instantly. And Norma admits that when she found him, he was still bleeding. And bleeding stops a few minutes after a person dies.
3: Well, so why couldn't she have found him in the first few minutes?
0: Because she told me that as soon as she found the body, she called Donahue at his home. Well, Donahue lives at least 20 minutes away from Norma. If he was home, he just couldn't have been at Norma's.
3: Oh, huh. Well, Waring, nice try.
0: Try? Solve the case.
3: Yeah, but you were trying to show me how bright you are. Can't say that I'm impressed. After all, you pulled quite a boner.
0: What?
3: You pin the murder on the girl, and she happens to be a dainty dish.
0: Mm-hmm.
3: But who wants to go dating at Sing Sing?
0: Well, you got a point there, Corbett. But you're overlooking one thing.
3: What's that?
0: Mrs. Barrow. Now, she's going to be lonely. A few months from now, she's going to want someone to cheer her up. To wine her, dine her, do the town. And speaking of dishes, Corbett, that's mine.

0: 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The Case of the Nervous Shakedown. That's the title of next week's Adventure of the Falcon, when Mike Waring learns that what some people try to get away with is pure, unadulterated murder. So be sure to listen at this same time next week to another exciting Adventure of the Falcon, brought to you by the Kraft Foods Company. The Adventures of the Falcon are based on the famous character created by Drexel Drake, produced by Bernard L. Schubert, written tonight by Jerome Epstein, and directed by Richard Lewis. Music was by Arlo. Les Damon was starred as the Falcon, with Chuck Webster as Sergeant Corbett. This is Ed Hurley. He's speaking for the Kraft Foods Company.
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0: For the first time in history, Scotland Yard opens its official files to bring you the authentic, true stories of some of its most baffling cases.
1: These are the true stories, the plain, unvarnished facts, just as they occurred, reenacted for you by an all-British cast. Only the names of the participants have, for obvious reasons, been changed. The stories are presented with the full cooperation of Scotland Yard.
0: Research on Whitehall 1212 is from Percy Hoskins, chief crime reporter of the London Daily Express. The stories for radio are written and directed by Willis Cooper. Now you will hear the voice of Chief Superintendent John Davidson, curator of Scotland Yard's famous Black Museum. Chief Superintendent Davidson will brief you on Scotland Yard case number 604-MR-804.
2: Good afternoon. Here in the Black Museum at Scotland Yard, which is neither black nor is it a museum, are kept on file articles of various sorts which have in one way or another been connected with cases of criminal investigation that our people have worked on. Now, we keep these articles not for their morbid interest as weapons that have committed murder, nor because they have been merely involved in various crimes of violence, but as exemplars of methods and means of commission. What has puzzled us on some long-forgotten crime may one day be of assistance to us in solving another. Now, this is a typical example. Though you may not recognize it at once, I can tell you that it's what is left of the handle to a woman's purse, her handbag. It's made of a kind of plastic material similar to that of which artificial teeth are sometimes made. It survived an attempted destruction under most extraordinary conditions and was recognizable as the property of a particular person. Now, here is Superintendent George Freeman of the CID, who was in charge of the case in which it was involved, number 604-MR-804. George?
3: I should like to say first, John, that there are certain aspects of this case which I cannot bring myself to discuss in public.
2: I'm relieved to hear you say that, Superintendent.
3: There was considerable reference to these things in the sensational press at the time, but I propose to omit all mention of them. I shall confine myself as far as possible to how we at Scotland Yard discovered the murderer and assisted in bringing him to justice.
2: Well, I couldn't agree with you more, George.
3: There is, however, a happy ending to the story.
2: A happy ending?
3: Uh-huh. He was hanged. On an afternoon in 1949... Mrs. Minerva Bannerman, a well-to-do 68-year-old widow, walked out of the Kensington Hotel in which she lived. She was never seen again. Woman Police Sergeant Elsie Rice was assigned to investigate. I was present when she made her report.
4: On inquiry at the hotel, I determined that the last person to have seen Mrs. Bannerman alive was a Mrs. Beatrice Miller, another resident of the hotel.
3: Did you speak to Mrs. Miller, Sergeant?
4: I interviewed her, yes, sir. Her conversation was as follows, according to her account. Mrs. Miller, are you going shopping? Mrs. Bannerman, no, I'm going down to Crawley with Mr. Hughes.
3: Who's Mr. Hughes, Sergeant?
4: He's a young businessman, an engineer, according to Mrs. Miller, who sometimes shares a table at the hotel dining room with Bannerman.
3: Have you interviewed this Hughes?
4: No, sir. He was not at the hotel, and there wasn't anyone who knew his business address. I left a message saying I'd call on him this evening at 8, sir.
3: Very well, Sergeant.
4: Thank you, sir.
3: I turned my attention to other matters of more pressing importance than a report on a missing woman. And Sergeant Rice reported to me the next morning.
4: I interviewed that Mr. Hughes last night, sir.
3: Hughes. Oh, yes, that missing woman.
4: Mrs. Minerva Bannerman, sir.
3: Uh-huh. Sit down, Sergeant.
4: Thank you, sir. He stated that he did not meet Mrs. Bannerman.
3: What's that?
4: He agreed that he did have an engagement with her, sir. He was to drive her to Crawley, where he had a small manufactory.
3: What for, did he say?
4: To look at some fingernails, sir.
3: Some what?
4: Some sort of plastic artificial fingernails he'd invented, sir.
3: By any chance, was she going to invest money in this thing?
4: He said she was, sir.
3: Mm-hmm. But they didn't go there, you said.
4: That's what he said, sir.
3: When was this?
4: 2 days ago, sir, on Wednesday.
3: I don't like that investing business, Sergeant. Artificial fingernails. It's absurd, isn't it?
4: No, sir.
3: Huh?
4: Some women wear them, sir. They come in different colors.
3: Are you serious?
4: Yes, sir. Yes, sir.
3: But she didn't show up. Probably got suspicious. He's a suspicious-looking chap, Sergeant. Artificial fingernails.
4: I didn't like him, sir.
3: Woman's intuition.
4: No, sir. He's a little too smooth to suit me. Greasy. Greasy hair, greasy face. Revolting little black moustache. All right. I'm sorry, sir.
3: I suspect the old girl got the same impression you had, Sergeant, and ran out, clutching her investing money to her ample bosom.
4: She was a small, active woman, sir.
3: You got her description?
4: Yes, sir. Wearing a black Persian lamb coat, dark burgundy dress...
3: A what dress?
4: Red, sir. Carrying a small handbag with a large plastic handle. Hair white, complexion ruddy, wore false teeth, both upper and lower plates. Jewelry, a gold bracelet, at least 4 rings, 2 of which were set with large diamonds. An old-fashioned watch with gold breastpin in a fleur-de-lis shape.
3: All right, Sarge, I'll take your word for it.
4: Yes, sir.
3: I'm much more interested in this investment business. We'll find the old lady with such efficient people as you, Sergeant.
4: Thank you, sir.
3: But this fellow Hughes, where's his factory? Crawley, you said.
4: Crawley, yes, sir. Near Horsham, sir. Between here and Brighton.
3: Yep. Superintendent Freeman here. I want the police station at Horsham. Telephone's a great invention. I keep thinking of that American cinema actor. What's his name? Meech. Hello?
5: Horsham Police Station, Sergeant Hodge.
3: Superintendent Freeman, Scotland Yard, Sergeant.
5: Oh, yes, sir.
3: Look here. You know a chap named Hughes has a factory of some sort of Crawley?
5: Know him by sight, sir. Very dapper chap. Black hair, small black moustache like Hitler's.
3: That's the one.
5: There's a tiny shed. You hardly call it a factory, sir. On Leopold Road in Crawley. Yes, sir. Saw him just the other day, sir.
3: When was that?
5: Wednesday, sir. 2 days ago.
3: You sure of that, Sergeant?
5: Yes, sir. He was with an elderly lady, sir. A lady in a Persian lamb coat, I think it's called, sir.
3: Here, give that description to Sergeant Rice. Here, Sergeant.
4: Yes, sir. Sergeant Rice here. Yes, I'm a sergeant. What? Persian lamb? Yes. Dark red dress? Yes. Red-faced, white hair? Handbag with a big handle? Funny old-fashioned watch?
3: Let's have the phone, Sergeant.
4: Wait a sec. Yes, sir.
3: Where did you see them, Sergeant?
5: Walking down Leopold Road together, sir, toward this factory of his, sir.
3: No mistake, Sergeant?
5: Oh, no, sir. No mistake.
3: Seen him since?
5: No, sir.
3: Send a man over to this factory right now and have him stay there till Hughes shows up.
5: Yes, sir.
3: I want to see that man Hughes at once. Pick him up and let me know when you've got him.
5: Yes, sir.
3: Well, Sergeant, I think you're right in not liking Mr. Hughes.
4: What's up, sir?
3: Well, for one thing, he's a liar. And second, we'll see. CRO, please. Criminal records up. Yes, I will.
4: How did that sergeant at Horsham know the description of Mrs. Bannerman's clothing, sir? Was she...
3: Hello? Who is this speaking? Oh, good morning, Murphy. Superintendent Freeman here. Look, do you have anything on a man named Hughes? What's the rest of his name, Sergeant?
4: John George, sir. Age about 40.
3: John George Hughes, at present of Crawley, about 40. Dark hair and moustache. How tall, Sergeant?
4: About 5'7" or 5'8", sir.
3: 5'7" or 5'8". The man said to be an inventor of sorts. Has a factory at Crawley in West Sussex. Could you check quickly for me, please? Good. I'll be here in my office. Thank you. What were you saying, Sergeant Rice?
4: I was asking how that sergeant at Horsham knew about the clothing Mrs. Bannerman was wearing, sir.
3: He said... Oh, excuse me. Superintendent Freeman. Yes, Murphy. Oh? What's that number? 86522. Right. Surrey Assizes. London Sessions in 1941. Well, just send the file round to me, will you? Oh, is there a photograph of him in the file? Good, good. Thank you very much. You recognize him from the photograph, wouldn't you, Sergeant?
4: Oh, yes, sir. Sir, I was wondering...
3: Your Mrs. Bannerman was with Hughes at the factory Wednesday afternoon.
4: That's how that sergeant knew about her clothing, then.
3: That's right. You saw them together. So your Mr. Hughes is a liar. Now, CRO has a file on Hughes. He got 4 years at Surrey Assizes in 1937 for obtaining money by false pretenses. He was sentenced to 21 months for theft at London Sessions in 1941. So he's a thief and a cheat. I'd be interested to see if he can prove he's not a murderer, too.

0: I sent people to the Kensington Hotel where Hughes lived, and which was also the home of the missing Minerva Bannerman. She had not returned. Hughes' room on another floor had not been occupied. I again telephoned the police station at Horsham, which is 4 miles from the village of Crawley, where Hughes had his fingernail factory. He had not been seen at all. The door to the place was still padlocked, they told me. Sergeant Rice came into my office.
1: Afternoon, sir.
0: Where have you been, Sergeant?
1: Communications, sir. I worked up as complete a list as I could of the jewelry Mrs. Bannerman was wearing and had it sent out on the teletype.
0: All police stations?
1: All stations, sir, including Horsham.
0: Don't think you'll get very much from Horsham.
1: Sir, don't you think it'd be a good idea if I ran down to Horsham and had a look at that factory of Hughes?
0: Well, what do you expect to find?
1: I might find Mrs. Bannerman, sir.
0: Sergeant Rice, I've never told you what I think of women detective sergeants, have I?
1: No, sir.
0: I think the rank of woman detective sergeant should be abolished.
1: Yes, sir.
0: And then I think they all ought to be promoted to chief superintendents, to remind the superintendents to keep their minds on their jobs. Come along, I'll go with you.
1: It was late afternoon when we arrived at the dingy little factory in Crawley, 40 miles away. Sergeant Hodge from Horsham was waiting for us.
2: Good evening, sir. Evening. I came straight over here when you telephoned, sir. I let my men go for an early supper, sir. I'll leave them for a while.
0: Let's have a look at the place, shall we?
2: Come along this way, sir.
1: Not very inviting, is it, Sergeant?
2: No, Sergeant.
0: Haven't seen him at all, eh, Hodge?
2: No sign of him, sir. This is the door, sir. Padlocked, you see, sir.
1: The only door, Sergeant?
2: Yes, Sergeant.
0: Hate to smash that padlock.
1: How about one of these windows?
2: They're locked, Sergeant.
0: Only those two windows?
2: Yes, sir.
1: So dusty, I can't see through them.
2: Careful leaning against that window, Sergeant. You'll break it.
1: I did break it, didn't I?
0: Are you hurt, Sergeant Rice? Are you hurt, Elsie?
1: I broke a fingernail, I think.
2: I told you not.
1: I'm so clumsy, Sergeant.
3: You certainly are.
1: Well, at least I can see through the window.
0: Don't cut yourself, Sergeant.
1: There's something lying on the floor in there.
0: See who it is.
1: Give me a boost through here, Sergeant.
2: That's breaking and entering, Sergeant.
1: That's going in pursuit of suspected felons, Sergeant. Isn't it, sir?
0: Exactly.
1: Give us a boost, Sergeant.
0: Can you see who it is in there?
1: Not a body. Looked exactly like one, though.
0: What is it?
1: Seems to be some old clothes, suit of rubber things, trousers, coat.
0: Laboratory clothes, I expect.
1: Nobody in here, though. Don't see anybody. Floor's hollow, though. Maybe something under there?
0: I'm coming in. Here, Sergeant Hodge, give me a hand.
2: Right, sir.
0: That's good.
2: Shall I come in, sir?
0: Come on.
2: Right, sir.
0: What's that stuff there in the corner?
1: Seems to be some kind of large glass bottle.
2: They're carboys that acid came in, Sergeant. I've seen them before, sir. Be careful, that acid burns, Sergeant.
1: I've no intention of taking a bath in it, Sergeant.
2: With the last bath you ever took, Sergeant.
0: Stop the back chat, both of you.
2: Well, I wasn't. Yes, sir.
1: Yes.
0: Well, I expect we'd better see what's under this floor, Hodge.
2: Yes, sir.
0: What's that you're falling over?
2: Sir, stirrup pump, sir, like the air raid chaps used to put out fires.
0: This fellow Hughes in the ARP here, Hodge?
2: Don't think so, sir.
1: Probably uses it to transfer the acid from these great bottles to some other place, sir.
0: I expect. Well, better get to taking up this floor. Any tools around here?
2: There's a crowbar or something over there by the window, so that do?
0: Get it.
2: Where'll I start, sir?
0: here, I think this board's loose. Let's get it up. Go on.
3: Just what do you people think you're doing here? I know you, young woman. I know you, Arch. Who are you, sir?
0: I'm Superintendent Freeman of Scotland Yard. You are John George Hughes, I take it.
3: I am, and I'm the bloody owner of this bloody place. I was rather expecting you, sir. As for you, Sergeant Rice, I'll tell you at once, Mrs. Bannerman is not here.
0: You were with Mrs. Bannerman the last time she was alive, Mr. Hughes.
3: Where, sir?
0: Here in this town on Wednesday afternoon.
3: I was not.
0: You were seen and recognized.
3: Well, I can only say that whoever says he saw me with her is mistaken. I was in London.
0: Are you mistaken, Sergeant Hodge?
2: No, sir, I am not.
3: Well, sir, I assure you, Mrs. Bannerman is not here.
1: Do you know where she is?
3: You said she had vanished into thin air. Miss Rice, is that right?
1: I said she disappeared.
3: Into thin air, you said? Oh, somebody said. Maybe I said.
0: Mr. Hughes, I should like you to come up to London with me.
3: Why?
0: I should like to have your answers to a few questions.
3: About Mrs. Bannerman?
0: Yes.
3: Well, all I can tell you about Mrs. Bannerman is that you'll not find her here. Or any other place.
0: Really, I should advise you to come to London and answer my questions, Mr. Hughes.
3: Will you arrest me if I don't?
0: Very probably.
3: On what charge, Superintendent?
2: Suspicion of murder?
0: It's possible.
3: How do you know Mrs. Bannerman was murdered? If you can't find a body.
0: You're quite a clever man, Mr. Hughes.
3: And you won't find a body, my good man. There's no corpus delicti.
0: I'm going to give you a short lesson, Mr. Hughes, in criminal law. The phrase corpus delicti is from the Latin and means the body of the crime. Not the body of the victim of the crime at all. If it's proved that Mrs. Bannerman met her death through criminal agency and intent, that one simple fact will be the corpus delicti. Whether we ever find Mrs. Bannerman's physical body or not. In that case, anyone remotely connected with the affair is quite likely to find himself in for an unpleasant time.
3: I'll go to London with you.
0: Such methods don't always work. They're on the very edge of legality. It's only in a court of law, in a trial after a person has been duly charged with the commission of a crime, that he's required to answer any questions and then under oath. But a prudent man welcomes the opportunity to speak out. His refusal to do so is highly suspicious. Mr. John George Hughes chose to answer freely. It was next morning at Scotland Yard. I asked him, among other things, how is it that the constables on duty at your factory did not see you enter the place, Mr. Hughes?
3: Because I came there directly after my interview with your Miss Rice, before the constables were assigned to watch my factory. I suspected they'd have the police on me, and I didn't want them mucking about in my factory in my absence.
0: Then you'd been in that place at least 2 days without going out?
3: Longer than that.
0: What were you doing?
3: Oh, various things. Keep them hidden, mostly.
0: You still maintain that Mrs. Bannerman didn't come to your factory?
3: Before this occasion, yes. But she always left, Superintendent.
0: But this time, she didn't.
3: She didn't come there this time. I told you.
0: Excuse me. Superintendent Freeman here.
4: I've got the coat, sir.
0: Good, Sergeant. Is it hers?
4: Hotel, remember?
0: I know.
4: She identified it as Mrs. Bannerman's.
0: We'll have to prove it, Sergeant.
4: Mrs. Miller thinks she can do that, sir.
0: Very well, carry on. Mr. Hughes, I may as well tell you that a party of CID people are now at your factory in Leopold Road, Crawley, with a search warrant.
3: Well, they won't find anything.
0: They've already found something.
3: Some of my personal property, I suppose. I know they haven't found Mrs. Bannerman.
0: They found a cleaner's ticket for a Persian lamb fur coat. In your name.
3: A friend of mine asked me to have it cleaned for her.
0: What is her name?
3: Mrs. Diana Thorpe.
0: Where does she live?
3: I don't know her address. She's gone to Dover to visit her sister.
0: Sergeant Rice took the ticket and called for the coat.
3: Well, she has no business doing that.
0: The coat has been identified as Mrs. Bannerman's coat.
3: That's nonsense.
0: I'm afraid not, Mr. Hughes.
3: What else did they find at my place?
0: What else would they find? More personal belongings?
5: I'm not going to talk to you anymore.
0: You're not required to answer any questions, Mr. Hughes.
5: I've got to rest first.
0: As you like, sir.
5: You've tired me out with all these questions. I don't know what I'm saying.
0: You may go whenever you wish, Mr. Hughes. We'll find you when we need you.
5: Threatening me, eh?
0: Making a statement of fact. Now, if you wish to go...
5: Why don't you arrest me?
0: If I can uncover enough evidence to justify it, I shall.
5: Who's that?
0: Come in. Come in, Sergeant Hodge. You know Mr. Hughes, of course.
2: Yes, sir. It's Mr. Sturm of Horsham. Superintendent Freeman, sir.
6: Good morning, sir. Good
0: morning, Mr. Sturm. Come in.
6: Thank you, sir.
0: Mr. Hughes was just leaving.
5: Well, I'll wait a minute.
0: As you prefer, sir. Well, Mr. Sturm.
2: Mr. Sturm is a pawnbroker, sir, in Horsham.
0: This is Mr. Hughes.
6: Last time I saw him, his name was Whittaker.
3: You're a liar.
0: Please, Mr. Hughes. And when did you see this gentleman last, Mr.
6: When he
0: Stern?
6: Hopped this with me for 17 quid.
0: How interesting. An antique breast watch fastened with a fleur-de-lis clip.
2: Exactly the same as the one described in the circular sent out from Scotland Yard here as the property of Mrs. Minerva Bannerman.
0: What have you to say to that, Mr. Hughes?
2: Well, she was wearing it the day she was with him at Crawley. I saw it, sir.
0: Mr. Hughes?
3: I never saw it in my life.
6: You walked it with me, Mr. Bloodywell Whittaker Hughes. Oh, excuse me, sir. For 17 quid of my money.
3: I said you're a liar.
0: Be quiet, Hughes.
6: I'll swear to it, Inspector.
7: The superintendent.
6: I'll swear to it, Super.
3: Jake Sturm, you're a liar.
6: All I want is my money.
0: Is your name Jake, Mr. Sturm?
6: Jacob Aloysius Sturm, yes, sir.
0: You do remember Mr. Sturm, then, Mr. Hughes?
6: He bloody well does, he does.
0: Well, then, Sergeant Hodge, did you find anything else there at the factory? Would you like to go now, Mr. Hughes?
5: What did you find?
2: Well, sir...
5: What did you find?
0: Tell him, Sergeant.
2: Found this, sir.
0: What is it?
2: Was it? Part of a handle, it looks like.
6: That's what it is. Excuse me, sir. Off a lady's handbag. And it's all kind of melted like. Heat wouldn't do that, sir.
0: Acid would do it, wouldn't it, Mr. Hughes?
2: Then that's what's happened to these two, sir, see? False teeth I found in the same place, sir.
0: Now, I wonder whose they are, Mr. Hughes.
3: I don't know anything about them.
0: I wish Sergeant Rice were here.
2: Why, sir?
0: I'd just like her to take them to Mrs. Bannerman's dentist, whose name she knows, and see if he can identify them. You see, Mr. Hughes, teeth can rarely be destroyed by anything. Fire, acid. Who can that be, do you suppose? Come in.
1: Oh, excuse me, sir.
0: Come in, Sergeant Rice.
1: Oh, thank you, sir. Sergeant Hodge, I saw Dr. Finch in the forensic laboratory as I came in. He asked me to give these things to you.
2: Thank you, Sergeant.
0: What are they?
2: What did the doctor say they are, Sergeant?
1: He said they're fragments of human bone. This one's from a bone of the foot. This one's probably part of a vertebrae. And the others I don't remember.
0: What's happened to them? They look...
2: They were found in that spot behind the place at Crawley, sir, where I found the false teeth and the purse handle. They've all been partly destroyed by acid.
0: Well, Mr. Hughes... It seems we do have a corpus delicti.
3: What are you going to do about it?
0: Sergeant Rice is going to do it, Mr. Hughes. You found him first, Sergeant. Go ahead.
1: John George Hughes, I arrest you on charge of willful murder. I warn you that anything you say will be taken down in writing and may be used in evidence.
0: What do you find amusing, Hughes?
5: I'm just thinking... All the trouble and expense everybody's going to be put to. And when it's all over, I'll be sent to a nice, comfortable loony bin where I'll spend the rest of my life in comfort.
0: I may venture to disagree with you, Hughes.
3: Nobody in the world would believe a man in his right mind would do what I've done, Superintendent.
0: You've been warned, Hughes.
3: All right.
5: I'll make sure they believe I'm crazy. Old Bannerman wasn't the first one I've dealt with this way. She was the fourth. And I didn't get enough money out of all four to make it murder for profit.
7: I'm crazy, I tell you. Crazy. And let the jury read that from your notes, Sergeant Miss Nasty Rice. I just have the ex-Miss Bannerman on the back of her skull, just like I did the others. A man and his wife and a young boy. And I didn't get 30 quid out of the whole lot. And I'll tell you what I did with them all. You saw all that acid when you were snooping in my factory. But perhaps you can think of what happens to a human body when it's dumped into a 40-gallon vat of it. Soup. That's all. Nasty, yellow soup.
0: And a few pieces of bone and a set of false teeth and this handle that can be identified.
5: And that Persian lamb coat that I sent out to have the bloodstains cleaned off it. And nothing left of them all, except what was left in the acid when I poured it out. Think I won't be sent to Broadmoor instead of the hangman?
7: Oh, let me tell you what else I did. After I'd killed each one, before I shoved them in the acid bath...
0: No, I will not allow you to hear that. If you're morbid enough to want to know what Hughes did with his victims before he placed them in the acid bath to dissolve, you'll have to write me a letter asking about it. I may reply. The jury believed the alienists who testified that John George Hughes was perfectly sane. They also believed his confession of horrible murder. The verdict was guilty. He was sentenced to death. His appeal was denied, and he was hanged at Wandsworth 41 days after he had foully murdered his last victim.

You have heard another in the series Whitehall 1212, compiled from the official files of Scotland Yard. Research is by Percy Hoskins. Among those heard today were Horace Brehm, Harvey Hayes, Joe Huntley Wright, Lester Fletcher, Guy Spall, and Gordon Stern. 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
13: Hello, I hope I haven't kept you waiting. Yes, this is the Crime Club. I'm the librarian, Dead Man Control. Yes, we have that crime club story for you. Come right over.

0: Ah, you're here. Good. Take the easy chair by the window. Comfortable? The book is on this shelf. Here it is. Dead Man Control by Helen Riley. The very absorbing story of a murder in which Cupid held the hand of death. Let's look at it under the reading lamp. It was late morning, and in the library of a mansion on East 67th Street, multimillionaire Fenimore Kingston was standing before the wall safe he had just opened. He smiled, and then as he reached in... 2 hours later, Inspector Christopher McKee was in his office at police headquarters on Center Street when the telephone rang.
1: Inspector McKee talking, Homicide Bureau.
2: Good morning. This is Catherine Kingston.
1: Yes?
2: Mrs. Fenimore Kingston.
1: Oh, yes?
2: My husband's been murdered. Can you come?
1: Where?
2: Our home is on East 67th Street.
1: All right, I'll be there in 20 minutes.
3: Yes, sir.
1: Cassidy, order my car. We're going uptown.
3: Yes, sir. And how are you...
1: And don't stop to ask about anybody's health. I'm in a hurry. Please go on, Mrs. Kingston.
4: Well, Inspector, as soon as I saw that open wall safe, I thought my husband had been killed by a burglar.
1: Mm-hmm.
4: So while I was waiting for you, I checked the contents. The money and the bonds were still there.

0: It would, Inspector. And it's worth $500,000.
1: Yes, but the cash from those negotiable bonds.
0: I can't understand why they weren't taken too.
1: Very unusual thief, to say the least. Where were you when the miracle happened?
0: Out. I went out early this morning. I was restless.
1: Why?
0: I was tired of doing nothing. So I took the car and drove until I was tired of driving.
1: Alone?
0: Inspector McKee.
1: Don't be alarmed, Mrs. Kingston. I'm not insinuating.
0: But your tone.
1: Merely professional. Now, according to the medical examiner, your husband was shot in the back and death was instantaneous about 2 hours ago. Who was in the house with him then?
0: I don't know.
1: What about the servants? Did they go out driving too?
0: We have no servants.
1: In this big house?
0: They quit last night.
1: Oh?
0: Don't let it surprise you, Inspector. Fenimore was not an easy person to get along with.
1: Mrs. Kingston, for your special information, I don't let anything surprise me.
2: Excuse me, sir.
1: What is it, Cassidy?
2: It's about the murder weapon.
1: Did you find it?
2: No, sir. There ain't a trace of it in the house. Me and the boys have looked in every nook and...
1: All right, Cassidy, all right.
2: Yes, sir. Oh, my.
1: What's the matter?
2: Over there, Inspector. Peep it out from under that corner of the window drape. It shines like a diamond.
1: It is a diamond.
2: Well, if it is, then the saints preserve us. It must be as big as an eyeball.
1: Yes. Well, Mrs. Kingston.
0: My ring.
1: No burglary, huh?
0: It doesn't seem so, does it? But how did that ring get under the drape?
1: The law of gravity. It fell when your husband fell, after he was shot. And it either rolled or bounced. You can take your pick.
0: I'll take the ring, if you don't mind.
1: Later. Right now, it's evidence.
0: But it's mine.
1: We'll take good care of it. Come on, Cassidy.
2: Are we finished here, sir?
1: For the time being, goodbye, Mrs. Kingston.
0: Goodbye, Inspector.
1: Cassidy.
2: Inspector McKee, if it's one question I might ask...
1: Go ahead.
2: What's the ring got to do with the cadaver we carried upstairs?
1: I think it killed him.
2: The devil, you say?
1: Don't lead me on, Sergeant. I've no time to explain.
2: If you say so, Inspector.
1: Going back to my office. I want you to go to the telephone company. Get a list of every call that's been made from or to this house in the last 2 days. Report to me at headquarters.
2: Yes, sir. But there's one thing that...
1: Now what?
2: But it's that girl in there, Mrs. Kingston.
1: Uh-huh.
2: Now, I've been on the force for 32 years, and it's a fine education I've got about the good and the bad in
1: Not
2: people.
1: Not now, Cassidy.
2: When a girl, young and beautiful, marries a man twice her age and a millionaire, she didn't marry him for love.

0: Hello?
1: Oh. Is this Michael Dolger's apartment?
0: Yes.
1: Who is this?
0: Amy Cloverson. Why? Oh,
1: this is Catherine Kingston. Let me talk to Michael, please.
0: You might ask me how I'm feeling.
1: Please, Amy.
0: After all, you did get what I wanted.
1: I want to speak to Michael.
0: I'll ask him how he feels about it. Hold the wire. And don't wind it too tightly around your neck, dear.
2: Hello, Kathy.
1: What's she doing there?
2: Oh, she just dropped in for a cocktail.
1: Oh, it doesn't matter. I want you to meet me right away.
2: Where?
1: Central Park, inside the 72nd Street entrance. I'll pick you up in my car.
2: All right. What's the rumpus about?
1: Fenimore's dead.
2: What did you say?
1: He was murdered this morning.
2: Good grief. Maybe I'd better come over.
1: No. The police are here. Dozens of them all over the place. Meet me in half an hour. And come alone.

0: How'd you manage it?
1: I didn't.
0: What?
1: I couldn't get out without being seen. Michael, I'm in trouble.
0: But if the police followed you...
1: Is that all you care about? Your precious hide?
0: Well, it's the only one I've got.
1: Well, you don't have to worry. I wasn't followed.
0: Are you sure?
1: Yes, look for yourself. Is there a police car behind us?
0: No, but...
1: Michael, really, I'm in serious trouble.
0: How was Fenimore killed?
1: He was shot. And the police think I did it.
0: You? Have they said so?
1: Well, not in words, they haven't. That Inspector McKee, he thinks he's very clever.
0: Well, you should have left me alone, Kathy.
1: I couldn't. I had to speak to you.
0: Now, why didn't you do it on the phone?
1: I didn't want to incriminate you.
0: What?
1: Suppose one of those policemen had been listening at the door.
0: Well?

0: suppose?
1: He'd have heard me asking you about that appointment you had with Fenimore this morning.
0: That I had?
1: Just about the time he was killed.
0: Now, wait a minute. I had no appointment with Fenimore.
1: That's not the truth. He phoned you and asked you to come over.
0: Did he tell you that?
1: No.
0: Then how do you know so much?
1: I was listening in on the upstairs extension.
0: Oh. How much did you hear?
1: He wanted you to meet him at the house at 11 o'clock. It was very important.
0: Anything else?
1: No, I put the receiver down. It was 10:30, and I wanted to be out of the house before you arrived.
0: Really?
1: I didn't know what he was going to talk to you about. I was afraid it might be us.
0: So you ran away. That's too bad.
1: Why?
0: Because if you'd stayed, you'd have learned something.
1: Didn't he talk to you about us?
0: No, dear.
1: Well, then what did he?
0: I don't know. I wasn't there.
1: What?
0: That's right. Fenimore wanted to see me, but I didn't want to see him, and I told him so.
1: You told Fenimore?
0: Yes, I did. The great mammon. Well, was it about time?
1: I'd like to believe that, Michael.
0: Then do. I got tired of being my cousin's errand boy and of running to him every time he beckoned.
1: But your allowance...
0: I told him what to do with that, too. But it doesn't make any difference now, does it?
1: No.
0: You're free. And we'll have all the money we both need.
1: That's putting it very bluntly.
0: Why not? He never cared for anyone, including you. You were the most beautiful thing he ever saw, and he wanted you. It's just as simple as that.
1: I know all about it.
0: All right. All right. I'll shut up. Kathy?
1: Yes?
0: Did you really go out this morning?
1: I said I did.
0: Of course. But I was just thinking, what a wonderful opportunity you had, alone in that house with him.
2: Yeah? Uh-huh. Good work, Gordon. Let me know when she gets back.
3: Can I come in, Inspector?
2: Help yourself, Cassidy.
3: Well, I checked with the telephone company, sir, and it's big news, if I don't mind saying it myself.
2: Yes? Anything like Catherine Kingston going out to meet a man?
3: A what?
2: You've heard of the species, Cassidy. And I'm sure you've heard of Central Park.
3: Is that where she went with him?
2: Mm-hmm.
3: In broad daylight?
2: There's no topping an Irishman, is there?
3: Well, not if he comes from the County Cork, sir. Who's the man?
2: We don't know yet, but he's being tailed. Now, what did you find out at the telephone company?
3: Oh, here's a list of all the cars that came and went from the Kingston house in the last couple of days.
2: Good.
3: It's them last three that was made this morning.
2: Yes, all outgoing. One at 10:30, one at 10:35.
3: And Kingston was killed at about 11.
2: And this one at 1:45. Oh, a few minutes after we left Mrs. Kingston.
3: That's right.
2: Who were these calls made to, Cassidy?
3: I got that on another slip of paper. Now, where the... Oh, yeah, here it is. Now, the first one and the last one to Michael Dolge.
2: So that's the man.
3: Mm-hmm.
2: Now, go ahead, Cassidy. I'm just checking.
3: He was the dead man's cousin.
2: How do you know?
3: Well, I remember seeing his name in the papers after the Kingston wedding. Seems to me he was either the best man or one of the ushers. But it's not him I'd be worrying about, sir.
2: No? Why not?
3: It's that woman. The one who got the call at 10:35.
2: What woman?
3: Amy Cloubertson.
2: No answer. Michael Dole's most likely out with Catherine Kingston.
3: Yeah.
2: What did you say about a woman?
3: Amy Cloubertson.
2: Well, what about her?
3: Well, see, you know how I read the newspapers every day.
2: I know.
3: After I get through with the spotting pages, I always turn to the society page. Mm. It's an old habit of mine. I acquired it 32 years ago when I was a rookie on that Fifth Avenue beat. You know Fifth Avenue uptown where Central Park lies opposite them glorious mansions with the beautiful...
2: Sit down, Cassidy.
3: Well, thank you, sir. Me, them were fine old days. Yeah, people used to come from all over just to look at the Woolworth building.
2: Don't let me interrupt you, but you were telling me about a woman.
3: A woman?
2: Yes, in connection with a murder.
3: Amy Cloubertson. Well, to see her name again brought to mind a society page item of about 5 months ago.
2: To the effect
3: that Amy Cloubertson and Fenimore Kingston were engaged to be married.
2: Cassidy, are you sure?
3: Yes, I am, sir, because the diamond ring was mentioned in the same article.
2: How?
3: Well, she wore it at the formal reception.
2: I see.
3: And not 2 months later, Fenimore Kingston married Catherine. It's the old story, Inspector.
2: Not another one, please.
3: The woman scorned. There's no fury like a woman who expects to marry a millionaire and gets jilted.
2: Yes? There's no doubt about it. All right, I'll pick it up on the way out. Well.
3: Oh, bad news, Inspector.
2: For someone. That was a lab just phoned. The ring we found is a phony. A perfect imitation.
3: You mean it's made of glass?
2: Not quite. Somebody had a good job done for a few $100s, and the original, valued at $500,000...
3: Well, it might be somewhere in a vault, maybe. Lots of people wear paste and keep their valuables locked up.
2: Cassidy.
3: Yes, sir.
2: Phone the Kingston House. Tell the men to turn that place inside out.
3: Yes, sir.
2: And when you get through, take as many men as you need and contact every diamond cutter in town, especially the ones around Maiden Lane.
3: Yes, sir.
2: Now, where's that slip of paper with the names on it?
3: It's right here, sir. The address is too.
2: Give it to me. I'm going out to pay Amy Culbertson a visit.

0: Excuse me.
1: I don't want any.
0: Inspector McKee, police.
1: I still don't want any, but you can come in. There's scotch on the table. Cigarettes, if you didn't bring your own.
2: No, thanks.
1: Sit yourself. What do you want?
0: Sit down, please.
1: If you're here to ask a lot of questions about Fenimore Kingston's murder, don't waste your breath because I don't know any of the answers.
0: How do you know about his murder?
1: Radio told me.
0: Not today. Not today, Miss Lawrison.
3: Why don't you sit down?
1: Maybe I don't want to.
3: Would you have any reason to protect Catherine Kingston?
1: Not one. Well, here's to you.
3: Michael Dole? Sorry, I didn't mean to catch you off guard.
4: Why'd you mention his name to me?
3: This pack of matches with his name on the cover.
4: You're pretty smart, aren't you?
3: I have a weakness for matches that are left on tables.
1: All right, so he told me about Fenimore's death. I was at his apartment when Catherine phoned. She told him. Anything else you'd like to know?
3: What time did you meet Fenimore Kingston this morning?
4: I did what?
3: He phoned you at 10:35.
4: How'd you find out about that?
3: You just told me.
4: What? Why, you wheedling weasel.
3: Shall we talk now?
4: Pitch curves and have me swing at him.
3: I'd like to know about you and Fenimore Kingston.
4: I'm through talking to you.
3: Are you? Then suppose we go down to headquarters.
4: What for?
3: We're very lonesome.
4: Now, wait a minute. Let me go. I haven't done anything.
3: What about you and Kingston?
4: We were engaged. And then he jilted me and married that...
3: Yes?
4: Catherine and I were in the same show. I met Fenimore at a party and he fell for me like a ton of diamonds. And then, like a fool, I introduced him to Catherine.
3: Why did he phone you this morning?
4: He wanted a date.
3: Now, look, Miss Clark.
4: That's the truth. Told me he was going to divorce Catherine. He found out about her and Michael. He thought I knew something, too.
3: And, of course, you rushed over to Michael's apartment and told him.
4: Not exactly. I tried to make it casual.
3: 3 hours later?
4: Mike and I were in the same boat. Both of us had been kicked around by Fenimore. That was a common bond.
3: So you waited from 10:35 until almost 2.
4: Still pitching curves, aren't you?
3: Was it because you tried to get his apartment in the morning and couldn't?
4: No.
3: Or didn't you even try?
4: What do you want from me? I didn't kill anybody.
3: Fenimore didn't call you to talk about his wife.
4: Then I don't know what he did call me
3: for. He asked you about this ring.
4: What? What'd you...
3: You wore it for a while, didn't you?
4: Yeah, but I gave it back.
3: This one?
4: Look, mister, there's only one of its kind in the world.
3: Why did he call you about it?
4: Because he thought...
3: Yes?
4: Nothing.
3: He thought you'd know a good imitation from the real thing.
4: You mean that diamond's a fake?
3: We'll find out soon enough, if you're really surprised. Goodbye, for now.
4: Oh, are you going?
3: Sorry?
4: Oh, I'm collapsing. Drop in again sometime. Anytime.
3: Thanks. And let's hope I don't have to return that invitation. Hmm?

0: Hello, Michael.
1: Amy, what are you doing here?
0: I figured she'd drive you home. She was always the lady. Get back in the car.
1: Now, see here,
0: Get back or I'll make a scene that'll turn you both into mummies.
2: Better do as she says, Michael.
1: All right, Kathy.
0: I'll be right behind you, kiddies, in the back seat. Now, Catherine, who told Inspector McKee about me?
2: What?
0: About Fenimore having phoned me this morning.
2: I don't know what you're talking about.
0: Well, you know he phoned me, don't you?
2: No.
0: Oh, you couldn't tell the truth if you had a mouthful of it and it was choking.
1: Wait a minute, Amy.
0: She's trying to frame me. And she'll frame you, too.
1: What was Fenimore talking to you about?
0: Ask her. She was tuned into the extension.
1: Were you, Kathy?
2: No.
0: She had to be. How else could...
1: She said no, Amy.
0: All right, so she said no. How did Inspector McKee know that I talked to Fenimore and about the diamond, too?
1: The diamond?
0: Yes. Maybe you didn't know that beautiful thing was just a hunk of glass.
2: What? That's a lie.
0: Well, it wasn't when Fenimore asked me about it this morning. He wanted me to return the original.
2: Oh, is that why you killed him?
0: Oh, I knew that was coming out of you. You'd like the police to think that, wouldn't you?
2: Maybe they already do.
0: Well, that wouldn't put you in the clear, Kathy, darling. I returned the original to Fenimore.
2: Can you prove it?
0: Can you prove that I didn't? Wind her up, Michael. She seems to have run down.
1: I think you said enough, Amy.
0: I'm through. And so is she. For good, I hope.
3: Inspector McKee, homicide.
4: Cassidy talking, sir.
3: Go ahead.
4: I think I found him, Inspector.
3: Who?
4: The diamond-cutting fella.
3: Good. What does he say about the Kingston Diamond?
4: Well, sir, it might be the man and it might not.
3: What?
4: Well, I found him in a small room on the top floor of a small building just around the corner off Maiden Lane. There was no name on the door, just the words diamond cutting. But I took a chance
3: Cassidy.
4: Anyway, and it's a good thing I did, Inspector.
3: No.
4: For there was that poor old fella stretched out on the floor, dead.
3: Oh, no.
4: A little fella he was, too. And beaten around the head unmercifully.
3: What's the address?
4: I got it written down on a piece of paper. Now, where the... here it is.
5: It's up here, Inspector.
3: All right, Cassidy, I'm doing the best I can.
5: But I got some information, sir. I checked with some of the neighbors on this floor.
3: Where's the body?
5: Well, I'll take you to it, sir. Well, as I was saying, I checked. And the fellow's name was Rudolf Leibnitz.
3: What else?
5: Well, that's all, sir. He came over from the other side a few years ago. A victim of war and oppression. And to think that his only reward for minding his own
3: business... How do you know he was minding his own business?
5: His reputation in the trade, Inspector, it was good. He was known to all his neighbors as an honest man, a good worker, and a fine upstanding character. And when your competitors have only
3: is
5: praise...
3: Is this the room,
5: for you,
3: Cassidy?
5: Yes, sir. There he is.
3: Yeah.
5: A little old fella.
3: Why didn't you tell me his files had been opened and dumped?
5: Well, I was going to,
3: well,
5: Chief.
3: Well, it doesn't matter. Somebody wanted a record and they took it.
5: You think this can be an outcome of the Kingston murder?
3: Maybe. Let's have a look at the body.
5: He didn't have a chance. Struck on the back of the head and then beaten until he...
3: Cassidy.
5: Yes?
3: This man's been dead since this morning. Late this morning.
5: Would you be sure about that?
3: Rigor mortis takes at least 6 hours to set in. It's just beginning.
5: Ah, then it'd be about the time Fenimore Kingston was murdered.
3: A little later, but not much. The killer came right from the Kingston house to this place and... All right, Cassidy, there's no point in searching the room.
5: No, sir.
3: We won't find anything.
5: Oh.
3: Hello. Hello, operator. Give me police headquarters.
5: Have you got a plan, sir?
3: I hope so, Cassidy. Hello. Give me Murphy and homicide. Inspector McKee. I hope so, Cassidy. If it works, it'll be a miracle.
5: Well, talking of miracles, there was a...
3: I want you to have the following three parties picked up. All right? Catherine Kingston, Michael Dolge, and A.B. Clauberson. You'll find the addresses on my desk. And keep them in my office until I get there. Now it's for you, Cassidy.
5: Yes, sir.
3: You stay here. Phone the medical examiner's office and look after the usual details. I'm going out for a long walk.
5: Yes, sir.
3: Those people will wait, even if they don't like it. And let's hope they don't like it enough to burn.

0: Inspector McKee.
1: Well, company. How are you, Mrs. Kingston?
0: Why did you have me brought here? And
1: Miss Robertson?
2: I'm cheerful enough to break your neck.
1: And taking two from three, you must be Michael Doak.
3: We've been waiting for 2 hours, Inspector.
0: Yes. Why have you had me arrested?
1: It's a habit of mine, Mrs. Kingston, when a murder's been committed.
2: Well, then we are under arrest.
1: For the time being, Miss Robertson. Now, if you'll excuse me for a moment, I've been working on another case, and there's some papers on my desk that I...
0: You've no right to keep us here.
3: Please, Kathy.
0: Well, he hasn't, Michael. Not without charges.
3: Then wait and try to be calm.
1: Very interesting.
3: There's nothing incriminating in what I said, Inspector.
1: Oh, no. I wasn't referring to that. It's this memo. Good news.
0: Well, I'm not going to wait here and let you waste my time.
1: Mrs. Kingston, this building is full of policemen.
3: For pity's sake, Kathy, stop being so nervous.
0: If he has anything to say to us,
1: I have. One of you killed Fenimore Kingston this morning.
0: I wasn't home.
1: You were out driving. But who saw you, Mrs. Kingston?
0: What?
1: It takes at least two to make an alibi.
0: But surely you don't think that I...
1: Well?
3: You're out of your mind, Inspector. She married him only 3 months ago.
1: And then she changed her mind. She thought how nice it would be to marry you.
0: Inspector...
3: It's all right, Kathy. He's just fishing.
1: But that wasn't the reason Kingston was killed. What?
2: Look out for him when he pitches curves.
1: You know the reason, Miss Clubberson.
2: Oh, now I'm it, huh?
1: Kingston found out that his famous diamond had become an imitation.
0: My ring?
1: This morning he took it out of the wall safe. The thief, the person who had made the substitution, was in the room with him. And Kingston was shot in the back and killed.
2: Don't look at me, Inspector. I wasn't there.
1: How about you, Mrs. Kingston?
0: I told you.
1: Yes, yes. And you, Mr. Knowles?
3: I didn't know anything about Fenimore's death until Catherine phoned me.
1: Then you admit that she phoned me.
3: Of course, it's no secret. I was Fenimore's cousin.
1: And you were making sure that Catherine stayed in the family.
3: Now look here, Inspector.
1: Excuse me, please. Yes? All right. In a few minutes. I'll call you. Now, this memo becomes very important.
0: May we go now?
1: Don't rush me, Mrs. Kingston.
0: But if you're going to work on another case...
1: I'm not. An imitation of the Kingston diamond was made. And by a strange coincidence, shortly after Fenimore Kingston was murdered, the workroom of a diamond cutter was robbed.
2: What's that got to do with us?
1: Miss Clobbertson, tell me what you know about Rudolf Leibniz.
2: What I know? Look, I may get around,
1: Would
2: but
1: Would you
2: that...
1: like to see him?
2: All right, if it'll make you happy.
1: I'll ask him to come in. What? He's in a room down the hall, Mr. Doze. I had him brought here from the hospital.
3: From the hospital?
1: He wasn't dead.
3: You're lying.
1: Murphy, bring Leibniz in
3: No.
1: here.
3: No. No. No.
1: Never mind. Send in a stenographer. We're going to take a confession. Hello.
4: Inspector McKee, I'm sorry to be bothering you at your home, but when I return to headquarters this evening...
1: What is it, Cassidy?
4: Well, it's about that fellow Michael Dolge.
1: He killed his cousin, Fenimore Kingston.
4: Well, that's what the boys told me, but I'm...
1: He took the diamond and had the imitation put in.
4: You don't say.
1: About 3 weeks ago.
4: Well, how did he get hold of it?
1: That was very simple. Catherine wore the ring at a house party. Dolge mentioned to Fenimore that the diamond needed cleaning and that he could take care of it for him.
4: Oh, so he took the stone down to Leibniz and had an imitation made.
1: That's right. It was so good that Fenimore didn't notice it right away. But this morning...
4: Ah, yes, this morning.
1: It's all in the confession, Cassidy.
4: Then Kingston knew right away who had stolen the real diamond, didn't he now?
1: Yes, he did know.
4: Oh, Inspector, get along with you. Then why did he bother to phone that Amy Clarbison girl?
1: We'll never know, Cassidy. Maybe he was anxious to turn the clock back to better times.

And so closes tonight's Crime Club book, Dead Man Control, based on a story by Helen Riley. Stedman Coles did the radio adaptation. Roger Bauer produced and directed. Ted Osborne played Inspector McKee. Alice Frost was Catherine Kingston. Elspeth Eric was Amy. Sherling Oliver was Michael Dolge. And Barry Thompson played Cassidy. Oh, I beg your pardon. Hello, I hope I haven't kept you waiting. Yes, this is the Crime Club. I'm the librarian. Yes, come over a week from tonight. We have a very unusual story of a will that had the power to kill. It's called Silent Witnesses by John Stephen Strange. In the meantime... Well, in the meantime, there is a new Crime Club book available this week and every week at bookstores everywhere. Yes, it's available now. Fine. And we'll look for you next week. Oh, yes. The United States Merchant Marine is offering this opportunity to young men between the ages of 16 and a half and 21. If you are an American citizen and a high school graduate, you are qualified to take the test for enrollment in the Merchant Marine Cadet Corps. Graduates of the Corps are qualified for a license as deck or engineer officer in the Merchant Marine or to a commission as ensign in the Naval Reserve or in the Maritime Service. Discharged veterans of the Armed Services and the Merchant Marine are eligible for the test up to their 24th birthday. They are also allowed 5 additional points on the test. The test is competitive and will next be held on April 4th.

Douglas Fairbanks, Jr. in The Silent Men. The National Broadcasting Company proudly presents Douglas Fairbanks' production of The Silent Men. Transcribed stories of the undercover operation of the special agents of every branch of our federal government and their relentless fight against crime.

0: Douglas Fairbanks, Jr. in The Silent Men. The National Broadcasting Company proudly presents Douglas Fairbanks' production of The Silent Men. Transcribed stories of the undercover operation of the special agents of every branch of our federal government and their relentless fight against crime. Now here is Douglas Fairbanks.
1: In Cairo tonight, there is rioting on the campus of El Hajar University. In every coffee shop, Egyptian turns on Egyptian, pashas and fellaheens alike, brother against brother, and all over the big ditch that cuts through the sands of Egypt, the Suez Canal. For whichever controls the Suez Canal, free men or conquerors, controls the world. It was because of the delicacy of the international situation that special agents of this country were asked to assist British intelligence to circumvent a certain radical element from gaining control of the Suez Canal. In our story, I will assume the identity of Special Agent Charles Wakefield in the file case entitled Trouble at Suez, in which only the names and places are fictional. Probably the hardest thing a special agent is ever asked to do is to wait, to move to a town, in this case Port Sudan on the Red Sea, and to set up false identity. I carried a portable typewriter and reams of paper to support the claim that I was a writer. But when you're doing counter-espionage, you're often merely a chain and a link. All I'd been told to do was to wait. Someone would contact me. Someone would pass on to me certain papers, which I in turn would deliver to my contact in Suez. But 3 weeks had passed. 3 weeks of monotony. From my hotel window, I had seen the Red Sea filled with boats of all sizes carrying Muslim pilgrims to Mecca. And now, from that same window, I was watching them flood back into Port Sudan, wondering how much longer I'd just sit when... Hello?
2: Wakefield?
1: Yes?
2: Would you come to the British consulate immediately?
1: Yes, of course.
3: For tea. I'd offer you coffee. I know you Americans like coffee so well, but my cook is Arabian. It always turns out as thick as mud and as strong as lye.
1: I know what you mean. Now, I'll take tea.
3: By all means. Milk or lemon?
1: Neither, thanks.

0: Just playing just as it comes.
1: I'm sorry I haven't got around seeing you before, Wakefield. Meant to, but bogged down. The pilgrims present all sorts of problems when they fill the city like this.
0: Forgive me for being impatient,
1: yes,
0: but
1: Of course. You want to get to the business at hand.
0: Yes.
1: May I see your credentials?
0: Yes, certainly. Here.
1: Thank you. It's a shame, Wakefield, that you had to come all the way down here.
0: What do you mean?
1: I'm sorry, but you've been taken out of the team.
0: You mean I've been replaced?
1: Well, you know how things get when you work so far undercover. A lot of overlapping.
0: I don't understand. I was sent here for a specific job. Why would they take me off of it?
1: I wish I could help you, old boy. I don't know any more about it than you do. Headquarters sent a wireless this morning, is all I know. Told me to bench you.
0: You sure?
1: Well, you're welcome to read it.
0: Yeah, I've got it right here. Well, never mind. Well, that takes care of me, I guess.
1: I'm sorry.
0: No, it's not your fault. How about a plane out of here?
1: Yes, of course.
0: I'd like to leave tonight.
1: Now, hold on. It's not that simple. Transportation's all bottled up, you know. The pilgrims have taken over everything. No, you'll have to be patient until we've got them settled, and then...
0: You're patient? What do you think I have been? How soon can I get a plane?
1: Maybe a week, two.
0: 2 weeks? Oh, that's ridiculous.
1: This is a terminal point, you know. Until we get the pilgrims out, every means of transportation will be clogged.
0: But surely you can get me a ship or a train.
1: Now, believe me, I would like to help you. In a week or two, everything will be back to normal.
0: Yeah, that's fine.
1: Now, why don't you go back to your hotel, take it easy, and relax, and enjoy yourself. How about dinner at the club tonight?
0: Thanks just the same, but I've had my fill of Port Sudan.
2: Now, boy, don't get your wind up.
0: If you don't mind, I'll try and get my own transportation. I felt the consul was sloughing me off somehow. I was no longer needed in a setup, so it didn't matter to him when I got out. But he hadn't exaggerated the transportation bottleneck. The Muslims returning from Mecca had a corner on every type of conveyance. The poor ones, the fellahins, crowded the native boats, donkey carts, swelled the highways on foot. The middle classes filled the railway carriages and the Red Sea steamers. And the rich nabobs had every available reservation on the airlines. I just about resigned myself to being stuck in Port Sudan when I was approached on the street by a huge Nubian in a red fez and a dirty white suit.
3: Pardon, Effendi.
0: Huh?
3: The word re-echoes in the marketplace that you desperately seek transportation to Suez.
0: The word is correct. Suez, Cairo, Alexandria, any place where I can get to the Mediterranean.
3: One wonders if you lack money.
0: No, I lack influence.
3: One knows of a way to Suez.
0: Well, it's here.
3: Have you the courage, I wonder, to attempt the Red Sea in a dhow?
0: At this point, I'd consider doing it in a canoe.
3: Then, Effendi, there is a dhow that is obtainable for a price.
0: How much?
3: One can always bargain, and this is a very superior dhow.
0: Yeah, which probably means the price will go up, eh? All right, where is it? Can I see it now?
3: It is, at this moment, tied under a dock.
0: It's for hire?
3: Not for hire, Effendi. You would have to buy it.
0: Buy it? Well, I couldn't navigate it myself.
3: I have thought of that. The owner will take you to Suez, where you will, in utter gratitude, return the dhow to him as a gift.
0: Well, that's a racket for the boys back home.
3: You do not relish the idea, Effendi?
0: If it takes me to Suez, I relish it. Okay, take me to the dock.
3: One moment, Effendi. The money.
0: I have it.
3: In American dollar.
0: Naturally.
3: And you have it with you?
0: I said I have it.
3: 1,000 pardons. As you say, okay, we proceed.
0: The Red Sea has, through the centuries, been synonymous with intrigue and mystery. But as I saw it that night, the only mystery was how so many boats could be crowded together, all so filled with humanity that their gunwales were just barely above the water.
3: You have found good fortune, Effendi, to get any passage at all. You can see how crowded the docks are.
0: Yeah, well, where is this dhow of yours?
3: Just a little further. Right here, underneath this dock.
0: Where?
3: Here. This boat? Did I not promise you?
0: It was as he had said, a dhow tied underneath a dock. But what he hadn't told me was that it'd be so overloaded with passengers that the wash of the rowboat could have capsized there. There must have been 200 pilgrims, not counting goats, sheep, and an incredible number of children, waiting patiently to shove off, all stacked up like cords of wood, sleeping on palm fronds, dirty rags, and each other. Well, if this is your idea of transportation...
4: Wait, Sufendi! Where are you going? Do not leave me. It is only my wish to serve you.
0: You've served me. Forget it.
4: You are very cruel to me. Did I not help you? Did I not do everything in my power? You see, you are anxious to go to Suez. All I think of is to please you.
0: No, I'm not that anxious.
4: But what about my commission?
0: I didn't buy the boat, did I?
4: I've gone to a good deal of trouble for you tonight. You have money.
0: Sorry?
4: No, you do not leave me like this.
0: Ah, let go of me.
4: I make you pay.
5: Oh, lie still.
0: Oh, huh?
5: I said lie still.
0: Oh, my back is broken. Who are you? Where am I? Get me a doctor.
5: I'm a doctor, and your back is not broken. Take your shirt off. Here, I'll help you.
0: Oh, thanks. You're American, eh?
5: Mm-hmm. George Asher, Bridgeport, Connecticut.
0: No kidding. I'm from Boston, Charles Wakefield.
5: Small world. Let's see that back.
0: Oh.
5: Bruised.
6: George?
5: Sorry, Sutherland, I'm busy. Turn on your stomach.
6: No rest for the medical, eh?
7: I saw the big Nubian carry the chap in. Anything serious?
0: The Nubian? He brought me here.
5: Yep. Said he found you in the alley back of the hotel.
0: Why, the feeling... Wait a minute. My money. It's gone.
5: Lie still. If you'll excuse me, Sutherland, I want to examine the patient.
7: Oh, go right ahead, Doctor. You don't mind my kibbutzing. My room's stuffy. There's no one to talk to. It's so boring to wait in a hotel room for a sailing.
0: Doc, just do something for my back, will you?
5: Where does it seem to hurt you?
0: All over.
5: Here?
0: Yeah.
5: How about here?
0: Oh.
7: I say, old boy. He must have hit you a dirty crack. What was it, a pub fracas?
0: No, I was just trying to get passage to Suez.
5: Don't talk. Sutherland, get my bag for me, will you? It's over there with my suitcase.
8: Certainly. Man can't be too careful in Egypt today. Can't cross anybody.
0: How is it, Doc?
5: Just a pulled ligament.
8: You could use a new bag, Doctor. This little black case must have seen you all over the world.
5: Practically. I'll have to tape your back, Waterfield.
0: Wakefield.
5: Sorry, Wakefield.
7: Wakefield? Will that be Wakefield, the American archaeologist who made some important discoveries at the diggings of...
0: No. I'm just a writer.
7: Writer, eh?
0: Yeah.
7: How fascinating.
5: Would you mind moving, Sutherland? You're blocking the light.
8: Oh, not at all.
7: Writer, eh? You know, Wakefield, I've always felt that my life would make an interesting story.
5: Inhale, Wakefield. Exhale. Now, hold it. I want this adhesive good and firm. If it isn't tight, it won't do you any good at all.
7: You know... I always thought I'd write it myself, but I've never had the time. But perhaps you...
5: Another piece. There. That too tight?
7: Well, it's tight.
5: Mm-hmm.
7: It'll do the trick.
0: Feels a lot better. Thanks, Doc.
7: I'm an elephant hunter by trade, you know. You can call hunting elephants a trade. If by any chance you're sailing for Suez on the Malacca tomorrow, I could tell you all about my experience.
0: Not a chance. I'm stuck at Port Sudan for at least 2 weeks. Can't get out.
7: Oh, too bad. I say, maybe I could pull some weight with the British consul. It would be grand sport having you along. I've got such fascinating ideas for stories. For instance, now, very few people know that the...
5: Sutherland, elephant... we had better let Mr. Wakefield go back to his room so he can rest. He's had a pretty bad experience tonight.

0: Hello?
1: Wakefield?
0: Yes?
1: This is Brooks, British Consul.
0: Oh, yeah.
1: Good news. There's a steamer leaving Port Sudan tomorrow, the Malacca. You've got a passage on her. She's not the best in the world, but she'll take you to Suez.
0: The Malacca? Oh, then Sutherland came through, eh?
1: Sutherland?
0: Yeah, he's an elephant hunter. Said he'd talk to you.
1: I know nothing about Sutherland. There was a cancellation. You're very lucky, Wakefield.
0: Yes, yes. Thanks. Thanks a lot. After the first pleasure of the news, I wonder whether I was lucky or not. Now I'd have to listen to Sutherland's life story all the way to Suez.

0: The Malacca was a squat, gray, ugly thing, as dirty as the dock she sat at. And like all the other boats, impossibly overcrowded. At the head of the gangplank, a beefy-looking white man, the captain, was herding us aboard.
1: Get those people on. Where's your ticket? Ticket? Ticket? Okay, move along. Okay, you ticket.
0: Yeah, I've got one here somewhere.
1: Oh, hurry up. Get it out. I've got a schedule to keep. Come on, come on.
0: And can't you see my hands are full?
1: Two suitcases. Nobody needs two suitcases. Leave one of them behind.
0: Yeah, but that's my typewriter.
1: Then leave the other one. I don't care.
0: Doesn't it make any difference to you that I'm an American?
1: Listen, just because we both come from the same hemisphere, that don't make us buddy-buddy. I'm on the Red Sea to make money. And if I can pick up one paying fare in place of your precious suitcase, I'm for it, see? Now, you got your choice, mister. Either put your suitcase off or I put you off.
0: Okay, this one.
1: That's better. Now, let's see your ticket and your passport.
0: Here.
1: Charles Wakefield Boston. Okay, move along. The place wasn't so loaded up with foreigners. Maybe we could move some miles.
0: I picked my way across the littered deck, climbing over whining children, goats, geese, and soldiers. I was one of the lucky passengers. Mine was a first-class ticket entitling me to a stateroom, or I should say, half a stateroom. And I was in the passageway on my way to it when the Egyptian soldier stopped me.
2: Please, to see your papers.
0: I just showed my papers to the captain. He said they were okay.
2: Let me see papers, passports, everything.
0: What is this? Why is everybody so interested in my papers? Who are you anyway?
2: I am a servant of the government of His Majesty the King. I'm called Harold, and I wish to see your papers.
0: Oh, for Pete's sake. Well, here they are.
2: 1,000 thank you. Written here that your name is Charles Wakefield and you're an American citizen. Occupation is writer. You're 31 years old and...
0: I know what it says. You don't have to read it to me.
2: Your papers are in order.
0: I could have told you that.
2: The matter is closed. Papers are in order. Proceed to stateroom.
0: Thanks.
3: Oh, I say.
0: Sutherland.
3: Oh, come in. Well, if this isn't luck, I've been wondering what sort of chap I'd ought to bunk with.
0: Huh.
3: These close quarters, it's important, you know. Oh, not that I'm a snob. You know, I thought surely they'd put me with a doctor, but I couldn't convince that bull-headed Captain Rattigan.
0: I had the pleasure. Made me leave my suitcase behind.
3: Yeah, sounds like the old goat.
0: Yeah.
3: Look, why don't you stow your gear and come up on deck? They say it's something to see when Rattigan starts his old steamer up the Red Sea. You think it was a Queen Mary.
0: I wouldn't watch Rattigan launch a rocket to the moon.
3: I quite agree with you. But you wouldn't want to stay in this airless hole any more than you absolutely have to.
0: I guess you're right. Yeah, I'll go up with you.
3: How's your back feeling? Any better?
0: Not much. It's pretty sore.
3: Mm. You better take the lower berth. It'll be easier for you.
0: No.
3: No. Don't be foolish. I'll take the upper. I'm grateful to have congenial roommate.
0: Well, thanks.
3: There's a doctor coming out of the stateroom. George?
4: Oh, Southern.
3: Look who's here. Wakefield.
0: Well, I didn't expect to see you again so soon, Doctor. You know, my back...
4: Excuse
0: so much...
4: me, will you?
0: Well, what's the matter with him?
3: Oh, you don't want to let the doctor bother you. He's a funny chap. Nice enough, but not really friendly. I suppose that's what Africa does to some men. But not to me. When I get out of the bush and back to civilization, I like to talk. Oh, listen. I think we're shoving off. Come on, let's go watch. I can't tell you how pleased I am to meet a writer. I've got such interesting things to tell you.
0: And he had. And he told me. For 2 days. I learned that the best place to hunt elephants was west of Lake Tanganyika in the forest along the Congo. That an elephant makes 6 miles an hour on the march. That it takes 4 porters to carry a big tusk from a full-grown bull. He's quite a hunter and very wrapped up in the sport, and I suppose it was as interesting a conversation as any to pass the time. But the third night out, the only thing I could concentrate on was my back. It had begun to pain me again. I went to look up the doctor. I hadn't seen him since we shoved off. His stateroom was just down the corridor from mine. I was walking toward it through an alleyway when I heard the shot. It came from his quarters. Then the door was flung open, and a ragged, bearded, and turbaned beggar ran out, away from me, out of sight. His appearance, as well as I could judge in the semi-darkness, was that of a very ancient man. But the way he moved suggested youth and strength. I hurried into the doctor's stateroom.
5: Get out.
0: Are you all right?
5: Keep out of here.
0: We're both Americans, and you're in trouble.
5: There's nothing the matter. Now stay away from me.
0: I suppose you ripped your luggage apart yourself. What about the visitor you just had? Why'd he fire at you?
5: He missed. Shut the door.
6: Now, I can't talk long, but I know you're a special agent detailed to carry a piece of microfilm to British intelligence.
0: I don't know what you're talking about.
6: Oh, I'm sorry. My credentials. Here. Hmm.
0: Naval intelligence.
6: Yeah. You were taken out of the play because of a leak in the British consulate.
0: But if there's a leak in the consulate and they know I'm out, they'll know you're in. They'll figure you're carrying it.
6: Well, we had to take that chance. They know an American's got it, but two Americans, they won't know which one to suspect.
0: Oh, now I understand my passage on the Malacca. I'm the decoy, eh?
6: You might say that.
0: Huh.
6: But that film has got to get through.
0: Sounds critical.
6: It is. It's the enemy's plan to blow up the Suez Canal.
0: Whoa.
7: George?
0: Quiet.
7: George, are you all right?
0: Is that the leak? Sutherland?
6: Yeah. I've got to let him in. He's sticking to me like a leech. I'll try to talk to you on deck later.
7: George, I heard a shot. Oh, Wakefield.
8: No shot here.
7: Funny. I thought I heard one.
8: Here, Wakefield. Here are some tablets that'll help the pain. Take one every 3 hours.
0: Oh, thanks, Doc. Come on, Sutherland. I'd like to hear some more about that run-in with the pygmy chief. That'll make quite a...

0: keep him away from the doctor, to decoy him. And I did. All the rest of that day and through dinner, I listened to his hunting exploits in the bush. But after dinner, I ducked him because I had hoped to run into the doctor. We had pulled into the port of El Corsair. For some reason, that wasn't very clear. I was up on deck.
1: What do you want? What are you doing up here?
0: Captain, have you seen Dr. Asher or Mr. Sutherland?
1: No.
0: How long before we shove off?
1: When I'm ready.
0: Are we going to stay here all night?
1: Would that inconvenience
0: you? I just asked. The gangplank's down. I thought maybe somebody had gone ashore.
1: Nobody goes ashore. When I set out to deliver a load of people, I deliver them.
0: Hey, look. What's that?
1: What?
0: Over there, coming up to the dock, all those soldiers on camels.

0: There was a platoon of them, wearing the tent-like burnous of the desert over their uniforms. They came to a halt at the gangplank. Captain Rattigan talked to their officer a moment, then he called me over.
1: Well, I want to see your passport.
0: My passport? What for?
1: How do I know? They're looking for an American for something.
2: May I see your passport, please? I must insist.
1: You heard the officer, Wakefield. Give it to him.
0: Yeah, but... Oh, okay. Here.
2: Passport is unfortunately not in order.
0: But you haven't even looked at it.
2: You are to come with me.
0: Now, wait a minute. Rattigan, you can vouch for me. You said my passport was okay.
1: It's out of my hands. I don't want any trouble with the military.
2: You are to come immediately.
0: Before I could protest further, I was down the gangplank, hoisted onto a camel, and galloping out into the Arabian desert. And in a while, I heard it, in the distance. The Malacca, putting back out to sea. The soldiers didn't stop, nor did they let me stop, and their officer suddenly lost his ability to speak English. I was evidently a successful decoy, if they thought I was the American with the microfilm. We traveled all night. In the morning, we came to camp, a Bedouin tent. There, I was allowed to eat and sleep, but under guard. Then we continued to Kena on the Nile River, where we stopped again. This time, the officer regained his ability to speak English.
2: Mr. Wakefield.
0: Yeah?
2: Passport, I am happy to inform you, is in order. We have made a very ignorant mistake. But you understand, American passport is a very confusing document.
0: You mean I can go?
2: So sorry to have caused you inconvenience.
0: Yeah, I'll bet you are.
2: What are your plans now, Mr. Wakefield?
0: I was going to Suez, but now that I'm inland, I'll take the train to Cairo.
2: I regret that there is no train.
0: What do you mean, no train? I heard it in the night. It can't be more than 2 miles from here.
2: No, there is no train.
0: Of course there's a train.
2: Here, sounds are very confusing. Audible mirage. There is no train, unfortunately. You go to Cairo by river.
0: You don't mind if I try to get a ride on that audible mirage, do you?
2: I am sorry. You will go to Cairo our way.
0: Their way was a mildewed river barge with an inadequate-looking sail manned by 2 native boatmen. The Egyptian soldiers politely but firmly escorted me aboard, then stayed on shore watching until the boatmen had pulled us into the deep channel and the ragged sail filled with a surprising amount of wind. And we were on our way downriver. To Cairo, I hoped. I sat on a pile of canvas watching the backs of the boatmen as they expertly worked the sail and tried to figure it out. If they thought I had the microfilm, why hadn't they searched me? And why had they let me go?
3: Are you comfortable, Mr. Wakefield?
0: Huh?
3: You remember me? I'm called Harut, the servant in the army of His Majesty the King.
0: Well, what are you doing here disguised as a boatman?
3: The Nile is a pleasant journey. I was born not far from here. I grew up along this river.
0: In other words, you're not going to tell me anything, eh?
3: How can I tell when I know nothing? I have come along, as you Americans say, for the ride.
0: You know what I think, Harut? I'm the one who's being taken for the ride. It could only mean one thing that I could figure. They had caught on to Dr. Asher, and they didn't want me loose so I could get to him and help him. Otherwise, why take me into the back door of Cairo? And with an escort who didn't appear to watch me, but who never let me out of his sight. I found that out when we were becalmed at Almedia. It was time for prayer. 5 times a day, Harut and his companion prayed, with Harut intoning the chant. Only this time, the barge was docked. A perfect chance to escape. I crawled silently off onto the dock.
3: Mr. Wakefield, I should regret to have to kill you before we reach Cairo.

0: I stayed on the barge after that. The Nile narrowed until, at the deltas approaching Cairo, it was no more than 100 feet wide. It took skillful maneuvering to bring the barge in. When Harut's concentration was fully on the problem, I jumped from the barge to a dhow, to another.
1: Mr. Wakeman, stop!
0: He wouldn't try to shoot me in such a crowded place. He couldn't hope to hit me. He jumped after me, but I was already ahead of him, and leaping from one boat to another, I got to the shore and lunged into the crowded, filthy waterfront of Cairo. I ran, not looking back once. I don't know how long it was before I finally stopped. Harut was nowhere in sight. I made my way to the American consulate, went into the front door, across the foyer, and there was Dr. Asher.
2: You made it. Well, that's a load off my mind.
0: Well, what's more to the point, Doctor, you made it. You were carrying the ball.
2: You gave Harut a bad time.
0: Harut?
2: Yeah. One of our men. Sent him along to protect you. He checked in here a while ago, very upset.
0: Yeah, but I thought, well, why didn't you tell me?
2: Harut had a job to do, that's all. We didn't get you off that boat a minute too soon.
0: You mean you had me taken off when the Malacca docked at El Kassir?
2: Yes, and just in time. After Sutherland had my quarters searched, he became convinced I wasn't the American he wanted, so Radigan had the soldiers take you off.
0: Radigan? That's right, an American. I was taken off the boat to throw suspicion on me while you passed the microfilm to Radigan.
2: No, I passed it to you.
0: To me?
2: In Port Sudan. I would have told you if Sutherland had ever given me a chance.
0: In Port Sudan?
2: Yeah. Huh. And right under Sutherland's nose. Take your shirt off.
0: Where?
2: Take it off, your shirt. You carried the microfilm on your back in a cellophane packet under your adhesive bandage.
0: Well, I'll...
2: Take your shirt off. All right, mister. How do you have it? A slow pull or a rip?
0: Let her rip. Oh! Oh, my aching back.

0: The microfilm was duly delivered to British intelligence in adequate time, and the trouble at Suez was averted for the moment. This particular trouble. For trouble still exists in Egypt and will continue to for as long as there is friction and misunderstandings between peoples, there will be plots for destruction. The need for vigilance grows ever greater, and the work goes on for the silent men. This is Douglas Fairbanks again. Trouble at Suez closes another chapter in the distinguished chronicle of our silent men, the special agents of all branches of our federal government who daily risk their lives to protect the lives of all of us. Next week, we will tell you the story involving teenage narcotics in the file case entitled The University Fix, another venture undertaken for our protection by the silent men.
1: The Silent Men is produced and directed by Warren Lewis. The file case, Trouble at Suez, was written by John and Glenn Bagney and transcribed in Hollywood. Only the names and places were fictional. Featured in our cast were Ted DeCourcy, Shepard Menken, John Daner, Parley Bear, and Donald Morrison. The announcer is Don Stanley. Douglas Fairbanks is currently presenting Betty Davis, Gary Merrill, and Emlyn Williams in the motion picture, Another Man's Poison. Listen again next week and every week to other exciting cases involving the law enforcement adventures of the special agents of our federal government. For they are the silent men.
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0: Thursday at the same time, the famous old investigator takes from his file and brings to us one of his most celebrated missing persons cases. 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Now for Mr. Keene and the Quicksand Murder Case. Our scene opens in a large, well-furnished suburban house where a woman is making a hurried telephone call in a state of apparent fear and excitement.
1: Hello?
2: Betsy, this is Edna.
1: Oh, hello, dear. I was waiting for your call. Have you moved into your new house?
2: Yes, I moved in an hour ago. Betsy, can you come over here immediately?
1: What's the matter, Edna? You sound nervous.
2: I am. I can't explain. I'm not sure of what I found yet, but I wish you'd come over. It's terribly important that I'm frightened.
1: I'll be there in 15 minutes.
2: All right. I hope Betsy comes right over. Maybe I'd better call the police. No, don't! Let me go!

0: Are you Mr. Keene?
1: Oh, I'm his partner, Mike Clancy.
2: You want to see me, miss?
0: Mr. Keene?
2: Yes.
0: Oh, my name is Betsy Harlow. I've come to you for help, sir, because I'm terribly worried about my sister Edna. Something's happened to her. I just know it.
1: Oh, take it easy now.
2: Bring over a chair for Miss Harlow, Mike.
1: Why, sure, boss.
0: I'd have gone to the police, only I'm not certain myself exactly what happened. I looked through the house, but everything was in order, and
1: here, relax in this chair, Miss Harlow. You look all worn out.
0: I've been up all night hoping I'd hear from Edna.
2: Has your sister disappeared, Miss Harlow?
0: Completely, Mr. Keene. Edna phoned me yesterday about 6:30 in the evening. She'd just moved into a new house she rented on Wilson Drive.
2: That's in the suburbs,
0: yes,
2: eh?
0: Yes, Mr. Keene. When she phoned, she seemed to be very worried about something. She asked me to come right over to her house and she'd explain.
2: Yes, go on.
0: When I got there, the house was dark. I kept ringing the doorbell for half an hour and then managed to find a window on the ground floor that was unlocked. That's how I got in and searched the place.
2: What did you find, Miss Harlow? Wasn't your sister there?
0: No, Mr. Keene. There wasn't a trace of Edna. Then I got in touch with her old apartment house here in town. They told me she'd moved out hours before.
2: Well, what about her furniture?
0: Edna had no furniture of her own, Mr. Keene. She always rented furnished apartments. Edna's my older sister, and she never married.
2: I see.
0: Last week, she told me she'd found this wonderful furnished house to rent quite cheap.
2: And then she moved in, phoned you, and vanished.
0: Yes. Mr. Keene, my sister couldn't have left town without letting me know, and when she telephoned yesterday, she sounded so frightened.
2: Miss Harlow, you say you searched the house thoroughly?
0: Yes, Mr. Keene.
2: Mike, we'll take a look at the premises ourselves right now.
1: Right, boss.
0: Thank you, sir. I've been so worried. I've been afraid to think of what might have happened, Edna.
2: There's a couch in my office inside, Miss Harlow. Why don't you lie down, try to get some rest, while my partner and I make a search of your sister's house? We'll phone you here if we have any news.
0: You mean

0: You find out that my sister is...
1: No, sure now there's no point in being pessimistic about it. Maybe everything's all right, Miss Harlow.
0: Oh, no, Mr. Clancy, I can feel it. Something's happened to Edna. And I don't believe I'll ever see her alive again.

0: Well, here's Edna Harlow's house, Mike.
1: Oh, it's a big place, boss. All quiet and peaceful looking.
0: That's how it looks from the outside, Mike, but a search may reveal a different story.
1: Well, there's a fella parking his car right behind ours at the curb, Mr. Keene.
0: Just a second, Mike. Let's find out what his business is.
2: If you gentlemen are interested in that house, I'm afraid it's already been rented.
0: As a matter of fact, we are interested.
2: Well, I rented it a week ago. I'm the agent, Fred Dunlap. Came over to give Miss Harlow an extra set of keys.
0: Mr. Dunlap, when did you last talk to Edna Harlow?
2: 3 days ago, and... Well, what makes you so interested in my tenant?
0: My name is Keene.
2: Mr. Keene, the famous investigator?
0: My partner, Mike Clancy, and I would like to examine that house thoroughly, Mr. Dunlap.
2: Well, I'm sure Miss Harlow won't object. But what's wrong? Why do you want to search the house?
0: Edna Harlow seems to have disappeared.
2: Disappeared? But I only talked
0: we'll
2: to her.
0: We'll explain further when we get inside the house. Now, I'd appreciate your opening the door with that extra set of keys you have, Mr. Dunlap.
2: Okay, Mr. Keene.
0: Mike, you start on this floor. Take Mr. Dunlap with you. I'll search the second floor.
1: Okay, boss.
0: And call me if you find any clue whatsoever.
1: Right.
2: Where do you want to begin, Mr. Clancy?
1: Well, where's that door lead to?
2: The kitchen. The house has 11 rooms altogether.
1: And the living room and the dining room are off this foyer?
2: That's right, Mr. Clancy.
1: Well, let's have a look at them.
2: Say, does Mr. Keene think something's happened to Edna Harlow?
1: Well, she ain't shown up in almost 24 hours.
2: I'd better answer that phone. Hello?
3: May I talk to Miss Edna Harlow, please? This is Henry Wicker speaking.
2: Well, she isn't here, Mr. Wicker. This is Fred Dunlap, the house agent.
3: Oh, yes. Has my wife arrived at the house yet?
2: No.
3: Well, will you ask her to phone me when she gets there? She's on her way over to see that Miss Harlow is comfortable.
2: Well, look, maybe you'd better come over here yourself, Mr. Wicker. You see, Mr. Keene, the famous tracer of lost persons, is here, and, well, there's something wrong.
3: Really? Well, what's it all about?
2: Well, you'd better come over, and he'll explain.
3: All right. Tell my wife to wait there for me.
2: I will, Mr. Wicker. Goodbye.
0: Who is that on the telephone, Mr. Dunlap?
2: Oh, Mr. Keene, it was Henry Wicker. He and his wife own this house. I act as their agent.
0: He's coming over here?
2: Yes, and his wife is on her way. There's Mrs. Wicker at the door now. I'll let her in.
0: Mike, I found something upstairs.
1: What is it, Mr. Keene?
0: I picked up this cigar stub in the corridor. The band is still on it.
1: A cigar stub, eh?
0: Yes, it had been dropped and ground out by someone's foot. Judging by the ash, it must have been dropped there very recently. Now, it may not mean anything, but it's worth keeping in mind. Have you searched the ground floor yet?
1: No, Mr. Keene.
0: We'll start with the entrance hall. I'll talk to Mrs. Wicker, the owner of the house.
1: Right, sir.
2: Mr. Keene is inside here.
4: I hope this isn't serious.
0: It may be, Mrs. Wicker. Very serious.
4: Oh, you're Mr. Keene?
0: Yes.
4: I'm Mrs. Wicker, the owner of this house.
0: You rented it to Edna Harlow?
4: Yes, Mr. Keene. It's the first time we've ever rented the place since we inherited it from my uncle. My husband and I have been abroad for months, and during that time the house was empty.
5: Mr. Keene, sir, come here, quick.
0: What is it, Mike?
1: Saints preserve us, but look what I found in this closet. The lady better keep back. It ain't a pretty sight.
0: Well, I'm afraid this ends our search, Mike.
4: What is it?
0: It's the body of a woman, Mrs. Wicker.
4: Oh, a corpse? There in that closet?
0: She hasn't been dead very long. She was strangled, apparently.
1: Well, the closet door was locked, boss, but I forced it open.
0: That explains why Betsy Harlow didn't find her sister's body when she searched the house. Because I'm almost certain this woman in the closet is Edna Harlow.
1: Here's her handbag, Mr. Keene. I look for a positive identification.
4: Oh, I think I'm feeling ill.
0: Where's the real estate agent, Mr. Dunlap?
2: Right here, Mr. Keene.
0: Oh, Mr. Dunlap, please take Mrs. Wicker into the next room and let her sit down.
2: Now, you come with me, ma'am. A murder. Right in this house, too.
1: Well, here's a card the murdered woman was carrying, boss. Yeah, it's Edna Harlow, all right.
0: We'll have to inform her sister, Betsy. Call the police first, Mike. Then call our office and tell Betsy Harlow what's happened.
1: Oh, that must be Henry Wicker, the other lady's husband. He said he was coming over.
0: I'll answer the door, Mike. You handle those phone calls.
1: Okay, sir.
6: Are you Mr. Keene, sir?
0: Yes.
6: I'm Henry Wicker. My wife and I own this house.
0: I have some disturbing news for you, Mr. Wicker. Your tenant, Edna Harlow, has been murdered.
6: Murdered? Here in this house?
0: Yes. We found her body in a closet only a minute ago.
6: I can't believe it. Well, that superstition couldn't be a fact.
0: What superstition?
6: Why, my wife's uncle, Amos Ridley, built this house 2 years ago. One of the workmen was accidentally killed by a falling block of plaster. And then there was a fatal automobile accident in the street outside just after my uncle moved in.
0: Where is your uncle now, Mr. Wicker?
6: He's dead, Mr. Keene. And that was another strange thing.
0: How do you mean?
6: He was swallowed up by quicksand in a deserted section about a mile from here.
0: Quicksand?
6: Yes. All that was found was his cane. I remember him saying before it happened that this house was bad luck. He was sorry he built it.
0: Your uncle's body was never found?
6: No, Mr. Keene. The area he was killed in is fenced in for a quarter of a mile. No one knows how deep the quicksand goes down. Only his walking stick was found.
0: Hmm. I'll have a look at that spot, Mr. Wicker, after I report to the police about Edna Harlow's murder.
6: Mr. Keene, do you think Miss Harlow was murdered by some thief who broke into the house?
0: No. When my partner examined her purse for identification, I saw a small roll of bills still inside. Mr. Wicker, when did you and your wife first meet Edna Harlow?
6: When she signed a lease for the house. She was a quiet woman who seemed to mind her own business.
0: I see. Well, perhaps you'd better join your wife inside and wait here for the police. They'll undoubtedly want to question you.
6: Very well, Mr. Keene.
1: Well, the police will be over in 5 minutes, Mr. Keene, sir. I couldn't reach Betsy Harlow, the murdered woman's sister. She must have left our office.
0: Well, she may be on her way over here. You know, Mike, this is one of the most baffling situations we've ever encountered. Edna Harlow apparently rented a house and paid for it with her life. But there's a tie-up somewhere, and we've got to find it.
1: Well, what kind of a tie-up, boss?
0: Well, Mike, the man who built this house, Amos Ridley, is presumed to be dead.
1: Well, what happened to him, sir?
0: According to the story, he became mired in some quicksand near here. And his body was never recovered.
1: And you think that had something to do with the murder of Edna Harlow, here in this house?
0: Well, I don't believe in superstitions, and coincidences like this are rare. But some motive must link the death of Edna Harlow and the mysterious disappearance of Amos Ridley. And we're going to find out just what that motive is.
7: In just a moment, we'll return to Mr. Keene and the quicksand murder case. Meanwhile,
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7: Now back to Mr. Keene and the quicksand murder case. Mr. Keene, the famous investigator, and his partner Mike Clancy have just found the body of Edna Harlow, after having been asked by her sister Betsy to investigate the victim's mysterious disappearance. The body was found in a closet in a house Edna Harlow had recently rented from Henry and Alice Wicker, the owners. Now, several hours have passed, and Mike and Mr. Keene have found their way to a large area of quicksand, fenced off from passersby, where Amos Ridley, an uncle of the Wickers and the man who built the house, is believed to have perished 2 years ago.
0: Here's the quicksand area, Mike. It's surrounded by a fence. There are several warning signs around it.
1: Well, sure, and what would a man be doing poking around in a dangerous spot like this?
0: Well, Amos Ridley was supposed to have been rather eccentric. According to the story in the police files, he was thinking of buying this land and filling it in. He evidently made a fortune in real estate before his death. They believe he was mired in the quicksand while looking over the property.
1: Well, with no clues in hand, I guess the police had to file the case as a mysterious disappearance.
0: Yes, they couldn't dredge the quicksand. Would have cost a fortune and taken months. So when they discovered Amos Ridley's cane on the bank, they took it for granted he'd been caught in that treacherous sand.
1: Oh, don't go too close, Mr. Keene. I don't like the looks of that quicksand.
0: You know, Mike, after finding the strangled body of Edna Harlow, who rented Amos Ridley's house from his niece and nephew, I'm almost convinced of one thing.
1: What, boss?
0: Her death came about because of Ridley's disappearance. She may have discovered something in the house, a clue, perhaps. And someone wanted to make certain that clue would never be known.
1: Listen to that wind, Mr. Keene. Why, the place gives me the creeps. It's like an empty graveyard just waiting for some custom.
0: Walk it down, Mike. Someone's shooting at us. Keep down, Mike.
1: Well, whoever it was went through that clump of trees over there, Mr. Keene.
0: There's no point in chasing. It's getting dark. However, I'm grateful to him or her.
1: Grateful for being shot at? Faith, and if I could get my hands on the bucko, I'd show my gratitude.
0: It's convinced me, Mike, that we're on the right track. The secret of Amos Ridley's disappearance and Edna Harlow's murder is back in that house. And we're going to find it now.

0: Is that you, Mr. Keene?
1: Yes.
2: Oh. Boss, it's Betsy Harlow, the murdered woman's sister.
0: Mr. Keene, I've just come from police headquarters. They called me at my apartment and told me that you'd found my sister Edna murdered.
1: I'm sorry to have such bad news for you, Miss Harlow.
0: I still can't believe it. What could anyone have gained by killing her? What's the meaning of it all?
1: Perhaps we'll know before the night is over.
0: I left your office before to go back to my own apartment. And when the police phoned, I knew I'd find you here.
1: Have you been in this house all alone, Miss Harlow?
0: Oh, no. A real estate agent named Mr. Dunlap let me in. He's inside making a phone call.
1: Oh, he's the agent who rented the house to your sister.
0: Mr. Keene, I've made up my mind that if it takes me the rest of my life, I'm going to find out who murdered my poor sister Edna and why.
1: I have every intention of doing that myself, Miss Harlow, with your cooperation.
0: I'll do anything you say, Mr. Keene.
1: Then leave here immediately. This house may not be a safe place to be in, and I don't want you around to complicate matters.
0: What are you planning to do, Mr. Keene?
1: Trap a vicious murderer. Mike, it's getting dark outside. Take Miss Harlow to the corner and see if you can find her a cab.
3: Okay, sir.
0: Thank you again, Mr. Keene, for all your kindness and help.
1: We can't bring your sister back, Miss Harlow, but we can certainly see that justice is done. Good night.
0: Good night, Mr. Keene.
3: I'll find a cab for you, miss.
4: Oh, Mr. Keene.
1: Good evening, Mr. Dunlap.
4: I didn't hear you come into the house.
1: Betsy Harlow told me you were making a phone call in here.
4: Yes, I've been trying to contact my office, but I guess they're closed for the day.
1: Did Mr. and Mrs. Wicker, the owners of the house, go to headquarters with the police?
4: No, they went home, Mr. Keene, after you left here to visit that stretch of quicksand. By the way, did you find anything there that might be useful?
1: Someone may have thought we did, Mr. Dunlap, because two shots were fired at us.
4: No. Say, this thing seems to get more and more dangerous, doesn't it? Well, I think I'll move along, Mr. Keene.
1: Do you smoke cigars, Mr. Dunlap?
4: Why, yes.
1: I wonder if you have one on you. I've run short.
4: Oh, sure thing, Mr. Keene. Here you are.
1: Thanks.
4: What are you doing?
1: Comparing this cigar with a cigar stub I found a few hours ago in the upper hallway. The bends are identical.
4: What about it?
1: When were you last in this house, Mr. Dunlap?
4: The day I showed the place to Edna Harlow. Now, look here, Mr. Keene. I may have dropped that cigar stub, but there's no reason for suspecting that I had anything to do with Edna Harlow's murder.
1: How do you know I suspect you?
4: Well, you said so, didn't you?
1: I only mentioned something about a cigar stub. You brought up the rest.
4: Well, anyway, Mr. Keene, I think it's time I went home.
1: Mr. Dunlap, before you go, I'm going to ask you to do something for me.
4: What is it, Mr. Keene?
1: You know Mr. and Mrs. Wicker's phone number, don't you?
4: Yes.
1: I want you to call and give one of them a message.
4: Which one? Mr. Wicker or Mrs. Wicker?
1: The first one who answers the telephone.
4: What'll I say?
1: Just say that you found it, but you'll keep the secret if you're well paid.
4: I found what, Mr. Keene?
1: Never mind that now, Mr. Dunlap. Just do as I ask. And you may discover that you're instrumental in breaking a very puzzling murder case and finding the killer.

0: Well, it's 10 o'clock, Mr. Keene.
1: Yes, Mike, and maybe I was wrong and my scheme won't work. But we'll wait a little longer.
0: Well, it's a good thing we sent that real estate agent Dunlap home.
1: Yes, but he came in handy, Mike. When he phoned the Wickers, he spoke to the maid. Neither of them had arrived home, which... Someone's coming in the door, Mike.
0: We'll be spotted if the lights go on, Mr. Keene.
1: I don't think they will.

0: Mr. Keene, that was the closet door that opened. The big closet where we found Edna Harlow's body.
1: Yes. Come on, Mike. Let's have your flashlight.
0: Mr. Keene, the closet's empty. I could have bet my last dollar that whoever came in here went through this door.
1: Run your hands along the closet wall, Mike. There must be a secret panel here. Some kind of...
0: Look, boss. The wall's sliding open.
2: Stand where you are and don't move, or I'll shoot.
1: I suggest you put the light on, Mr. Wicker. You won't be able to hide your identity any further.
0: Saints preserve us. We're in another room.
1: Yes, Mike. A small secret room built in behind the closet. Evidently built by Henry Wicker here, the man who murdered Edna Harlow.
2: You must admit it isn't a bad job, Keene. You'd never have found this room yourself.
1: Perhaps not. That's why I had the real estate agent, Dunlap, trick you into coming here. To see if your secret had been discovered.
0: Boss, look. There's a big canvas bag in the corner. It looks like
1: it a... It undoubtedly is, Mike. Old Amos Ridley's body. The body of Mrs. Wicker's uncle.
2: Would you like to see it? I'll be glad to show it to you.
1: Open the bag, Mike.
0: It's a body, all right, boss. At least it was once.
1: Looks to me as if it was treated with acid, but only partly destroyed. Well, that just about puts together all the missing pieces in this murder puzzle.
2: I'm glad I've been obliging enough to help you out, Keene.
1: You murdered Amos Ridley months ago, Wicker. Then put his walking stick near that mass of quicksand to make it appear as if his death was accidental. You tried to destroy his body with acid, but it didn't work. So you put it in this hidden room behind the closet.
2: I built this room myself while Amos Ridley was out of town. It didn't take me long.
1: Edna Harlow must have accidentally discovered this hidden room when she moved in here, Mike. She probably became frightened when the closet panel slid open. But she didn't get the chance to look any further. You murdered her, Wicker, but didn't have time to get rid of her body before we arrived to investigate.
2: Now, the closet panel jammed. I'd have put her in there with Amos. And if my stupid wife hadn't disobeyed my orders and rented this place while we were away, things would have been much simpler.
1: Wicker, you evidently don't have any more affection for your wife than you had for her uncle.
2: Uncle Amos was rich, and he was kind enough to leave everything he had to my wife, Alice, and to me.
1: Which is why you murdered him.
2: My wife isn't clever enough to think up a plot like this, or finish it the way I intend to finish it.
1: And just how are you going to finish it, Wicker?
2: I have a car outside. And tonight I'm taking Amos's body and you and your partner here, or what's left of you, to that mire of quicksand. I'd have put Amos in there a long time ago, but I was afraid they'd try to dredge the place and find his body with a bullet in it. But they won't think of the quicksand this time because I'll leave no trace.
1: Mike, look. The canvas bag, it's moving.
2: The bag is moving.
0: So are you, mister. That'll hold Wicker for a while, Mr. Keene. Sure, and when you said that canvas bag moved, I was almost as startled as he was. But I managed to nail him when he turned his head.
1: I tricked him, Mike. The canvas bag didn't move, and it never will. Amos Ridley is dead, and so is Edna Harlow. They were both innocent victims of this maniac, Henry Wicker. But Wicker will pay for his crimes, and he'll find that all of Amos Ridley's wealth isn't enough to make murder worthwhile.

And so Mr. Keene finds the solution to the quicksand murder case. The next time you're suffering from the pains of headache, neuritis, or neuralgia, try Anacin. You'll bless the day you heard of this incredibly fast way to relieve these pains. Now, the reason Anacin is so wonderfully fast-acting and effective is this. 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And so Mr. Keene finds the solution to the quicksand murder case. 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

Mr. Keene, Tracer of Lost Persons, is based on the novel Mr. Keene. The radio sequel is originated and produced by Frank and Ann Hummert. Dialogue by Lawrence Klee. Directed by Richard Leonard. Bennett Kilpack plays Mr. Keene. It is on the air every Thursday at this time. Don't miss Mr. Keene next Thursday when the kindly old Tracer turns to the amusement park murder case.

Ever suffer heartburn or upset stomach from acid indigestion? 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Mr. Keene, Tracer of Lost Persons, will be on the air next Thursday at the same time. This is Larry Elliott saying goodbye for Mr. Keene and the Whitehall Pharmacal Company, makers of Anacin and Colinos, and many other dependable, high-quality drug products. 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

0: My name's Diamond, and I'm in business for a very simple reason. I like money. Oh, sure, I could do better, but I don't believe in straining myself. I might make a few bucks more, but so what? You work harder, your back gets weaker, and you take that extra couple of bucks and spend it for a brace to keep it from folding in the middle. No, I got a little one-room office that leans out over Broadway, and I'm very happy. Sometimes I get a case that lasts a week, $100 a day in expenses, and I make enough to pay the rent. Take my girl Helen Asher to dinner a couple of times and rest my feet on the desk like a prosperous businessman. I'm in partnership with a shill called Human Nature. And with him on my side, it just figures that people are going to get in trouble. Like the character who's ringing the doorbell of an apartment on the east side. He's built just right for more trouble than he can handle.
1: Well.
2: Hello, Mrs. Moran.
1: You say that like you're really glad to see me.
2: I'll let you know as soon as we can talk business.
1: Did you bring a rubber hose along?
2: Why? Are you going to be hard to get along with?
1: This time, yes.
2: Where's your husband?
1: He went out. I tried to convince him the window was the quickest way to the street, but he's old-fashioned. He took the elevator.
2: You're drunk.
1: You can't get a bit out of me. Want a drink?
2: Just get the 500. I don't want to be around when your old man gets back.
1: You couldn't afford that, could you?
2: No, and I don't think you could either, baby. Now let's stop playing games, Mrs. Moran.
1: I've got a big, fat surprise for you, Mac.
2: Keep it in small bills.
1: Now, isn't that funny? That's your surprise.
2: Yeah?
1: Yeah. You don't get the money. You get something else.
2: Stop yelling. We'll have the whole building up here in a minute.
1: They'll be up anyway, Mac. A gunshot makes people curious.
2: Now, wait a minute. You don't have to pull a gun.
1: I don't have to do anything. And I'm breaking myself of one habit right now. I'm through paying your dirty blackmail.
2: Now, you know I got my orders. If I don't collect, someone else will be around. Come on, give me the gun.
1: Sure. A piece at a time. I need a drink. Well, here's to nothing, Betty, old girl.
3: Oh,

0: Thanks.
1: Wealthy wife of William Moran kills... Well, I have to call Mr. Moran. No sense to lose a good source of income.
2: Yeah, come in.
3: Mr. Diamond?
2: Over here.
3: Oh, this clothesline, I couldn't see you. Do you always do your laundry in your office?
2: Free soap. Pull up a chair, Mr.
3: Moran. William Moran.
2: Oh. Hmm.
3: Nice pair of argyles.
2: One of my old clients. Sends them down from Sing Sing.
3: Have you read the morning papers, Mr. Diamond?
2: I haven't had time. Took some throw rugs down to the laundromat before I started on the socks.
3: My wife died last night.
2: What did you eat for breakfast?
3: Why, pancakes and eggs? Why?
2: You must eat a whole pig when you're not in mourning. How did she die?
3: She was shot to death.
2: Couldn't she get two people for her pyramid club?
3: She was being blackmailed.
2: It's usually the other way around. The victim shoots the blackmailer.
3: She did that. His name was Mac Grayson.
2: Hmm?
3: I want you to find the other man behind this blackmail ring.
2: Oh, what makes you think there was more than one?
3: I received an anonymous phone call this morning. It was from a man who said he was a friend of Mac Grayson. He made it perfectly clear that he was going to continue with the blackmail.
2: You, know what they had on your wife?
3: She was a very wealthy woman, Mr. Diamond. Before she married me, she was rather, wild.
2: Well, they get that way sometimes.
3: There were some letters.
2: Why don't you go to the police?
3: As far as they're concerned, the case is closed. They say it's a murder and a suicide, and that's that. But I want to get the people who drove my wife to suicide.
2: Okay, Mr. Moran, but if you want me to try and dig up your blackmailers, my fee is rather high. I want to start sending my laundry out.
3: Money is no object.
2: That's the nicest thing you could have said. $100 a day and a fifth of plasma.
3: Plasma, Mr. Diamond?
2: 100 proof. I never know what I'm going to run into in a case like this. I may bleed a little.
3: You can reach me at Evergreen 45021. I'll write you a check.
2: Here, use my pen. It's getting an inferiority complex. Do you know anything more about this man who called you this morning?
3: Yeah, only that he said he was a friend of Mac Grayson's. Oh, there you are, Mr. Diamond. This should be enough of a retainer.
2: Oh, yes, yes. And that's all you know?
3: I'm sorry I can't be of more help.
2: Oh, you've been a brick. I'll get the rest from homicide. Thank you and goodbye, Mr. Brand.
3: Goodbye, Mr. Diamond, and good luck. Oh, I'm sorry I knocked down some of your washing. There. Well, I'll be hearing from you.
2: Well, that's the way it goes. One minute you're washing socks, and the next you've got enough money to stake out a claim on every night spot from Mott Street to Harlem. Unless a particular blackmail ring likes to kill private detectives. I had a hunch the assignment might run into overtime, so I put in a call to a lovely redhead named Helen Asher. Francis, the butler, answered, and I told him to pass the word along that I might be late for my date. I hung up before Helen could get on the pipe and start screaming at me like a wounded eagle. I locked the office, went down to the 5th Precinct, and an old friend, Lieutenant Levinson. He was in charge of the homicide detail and could tell me about the late Mrs. Moran and her victim. When I walked in, Sergeant Otis was polishing his billy. Hello, Otis. The lieutenant in?
4: Well, Richard Diamond, the All-American Gumshoe.
2: Oh, you're just jealous because that club you've got is a better shape than your head.
4: Lieutenant, Diamond's out here.
5: Okay, send him in.
4: Tell me, Shamus. How does one get to be a great big private detective? Saving box tops?
2: Well, you have to observe things, Otis, my boy. For instance, one look at your shirt and I can tell you've been eating well for a week. Why don't you either get it cleaned or stick it in a pressure cooker? Hello, Walt.
5: Now, wait a minute, Rick. If you've got a body somewhere, take it to another precinct.
2: No, I'm a little short right now, but maybe I can dig one up.
5: That was a swell one. Is this just a social visit or am I a dreamer?
2: It's about the Moran suicide. You handle it?
5: Uh-huh. One of the neighbors called us. They're both deader than Otis on a double date.
2: What about the Grayson guy she knocked off?
5: Cheap thug. Couple of convictions. Oh, don't tell me Moran's been to you with that blackmail story.
2: Yeah. He seems to think Grayson was working with someone.
5: Rick, that guy pestered us all morning, but there's no proof of blackmail or anything else, except two people got killed.
2: Give me a quick rundown.
5: I don't know why you're interested. I think Moran drummed up the blackmail theory just to cover that his wife was running around with another man.
2: Well, I'm interested because Moran gave me a fat $200 in advance to get me in the spirit of the thing.
5: Well, if you want to be bored, here are the photographs of the deal. Here's Mac Grayson. Bullet entered his chest just below the 10th rib. Gun was a .32. Same one that the Moran dame used on herself. Enough powder burns on his shirt to show that she was standing pretty close when she gave it to him.
3: She'd have to be, not to miss him.
5: You can see she was lying about 10 feet from Grayson near the bar.
3: Huh?
5: Probably needed a stiff shot before she knocked herself off. That's the highball glass on the floor near her head. And that's the .32 she used, about 6 inches from her right hand, and only her prints on it.
3: Powder burns on the girl?
5: Sure, all over her temple. We did the paraffin test on her hand, too. She fired the gun all right.
3: Did Grayson have any friends?
5: We never tied him up with anyone except an old wino that hangs out on Skid Row, a dump called the Parry Club. Name's Wilbur Truitt.
3: Yeah. Well, thanks, Walt.
5: Now, look, the dame killed the guy and then shot herself. What more do you want?
3: I'll let you know.
5: Now, wait a minute. I know that gleam in your eye. I always get a sour stomach from it. If you've got something, you better tell me.
3: Oh, you're a cynic, Walt. Have you talked to this Wilbur Truitt?
5: We questioned him this morning.
3: Got a tail on him?
5: Sure, but he won't take us anywhere. Now, what are you cooking up?
3: Well, maybe you think there's something to Moran's blackmail story.
5: Oh, don't be an idiot.
3: And what are you tailing Truitt for?
5: Because I can't take a chance. Blackmail's a federal rap, and if Moran keeps stirring up trouble, I want to be able to prove he's nuts. Now, you look here. I want to know what's on your mind.
3: I'll send you a letter.
5: Oh. Otis!
0: Yeah, Lieutenant?
5: Get me my bicarbonate. And shut up.
6: Bye.
5: Goodbye.
2: I went through the squad room and out into the hall. I used the payphone by the door and put in a fast call to my client, William Moran. I had a hunch, and Moran's $200 retainer in my pocket gave him an A priority on it.
7: Yes?
2: Mr. Moran.
7: That's right.
2: This is Diamond, Mr. Moran.
7: Uh-huh.
2: I've got a lead on someone who knew Mac Grayson.
7: Well, that's fine, Mr. Diamond. Who is it?
2: A guy who hangs out on Skid Row named Wilbur Truitt. Ever heard of him?
7: No.
2: Oh. Well, he might have been the one who phoned you this morning. I think I'll go down and find out.
7: Good, good. You'll keep in touch, won't you?
2: Oh, as long as I'm on the case. Goodbye, Mr. Moran. I left the 5th Precinct and headed for Skid Row. If you've never seen the street, it's a liberal education in the misery of human beings. Even the sun winds up with a hangover if it shines on the place too long. The Parrot Club was a cellar with a low ceiling and a drink of wine for 10 cents a glass. The smell of stale alcohol was so strong that if you opened the door to air the place out, the walls would probably cave in. I found Wilbur Truitt sitting at the bar with a dirty towel around his neck. He held the towel and the glass of wine in one hand, and with the other he pulled the towel, lifting his hand and the glass up to his mouth. You must have been an engineer.
8: I learned this little stunt in grammar school, Bucko. I started missing my mouth 30 years ago, so I use this towel as a sort of alcohol pulley. It cuts down the element of risk. Hate to spill a drop.
2: You know a guy named Grayson?
8: It's the shakes, Bucko. I am completely exhausted after a night of revelry, and my hand waves like it was flagging down a caravan of whiskey trucks.
2: Look, friend,
8: But after one or two pick-me-ups, I am perfectly capable of lifting the glass by myself. And come nightfall, I'm in excellent condition to entertain my little friends.
2: Oh, swell.
8: Most cowards let the little fellows frighten them, and they end up in Bellevue, but I like them. They worried me at first, but when they found out how much I drank, they began to show the strain, and the shoe was on the other foot, so to speak.
2: Oh, no.
8: They tried to frighten me the first night, but I just kept right on with one bottle after another, and it finally drove them to drink. Now my DTs have hallucinations. We are rapidly building up a thriving community. What were you saying, Bucko?
2: Something about the evils of self-indulgence, but I've forgotten now.
8: Good. In that case, I will let you buy me a drink.
2: No, sure. Waiter, bring the bottle.
8: You just gave me cold chills. If I lick your hand, it's only a sign of fond endearment.
2: Okay. Now, do you know a guy named Grayson?
8: I knew there was a catch. Are you a cop?
2: No.
8: In that case, I trust you. Besides, you are holding that lovely bottle.
2: What about Grayson?
8: First, a small glass of truth serum.
2: First, Grayson.
8: I can't stand to look, so I will turn my back on the bottle and tell you what I know. Mr. Mac Grayson, a very unsavory character who reached a sudden demise last evening, dealt in smutty pasts and made them pay off by milking his victims. He has only one friend, a Mr. Leo Fink. Now, please, I'm beginning to spit out wads of cotton.
2: Where does this Fink live?
8: Oh, you are indeed a heartless rogue.
2: I was once.
8: You aren't by any chance a spy from the Purity League?
2: You get the bottle when I find out where Leo Fink lives.
8: 11:20 Second Avenue now, please.
2: No. There you are.
8: Don't struggle with the cork, Bucko. I have just acquired the strength of an uncropped Samson. And as I gaze upon this ruby goblet, I am reminded of the fact that you are not the first to come seeking the whereabouts of one Leo Fink.
2: Huh? Play it back in English.
8: Ah, a thug with the disagreeable habit of twisting my ascot. Approached me not 10 minutes before you came in seeking the same information.
2: Did you give it to him?
8: I had to. One more pull on my tie, and dissipation would have been a thing of the past.
2: Thanks, Wilbur. Here, buy yourself another jug.
8: Oh, bless you. And good morrow, cousin. Here's to my love. Oh, true apothecary. Thy drugs are quick. Thus, with a kiss, I die.
2: I left Wilbur with his first love and walked out on the street. I grabbed the cab and headed for Leo Fink's address. All the way over, I kept thinking how wonderful fresh air really was. When we finally got there, I paid off the cabbie and looked at my watch. It was 4:30 and the city was turning soft and mellow as the sun started giving up behind the tall buildings. I got that lousy feeling again when I looked across the street. A prowl car was parked at the curb, and it looked like Homicide's private limousine. Something was wrong. I went up to Fink's apartment in a hurry.
4: Yeah? What do you want, Shamus?
2: Well, good afternoon, Sergeant. I'm taking the census. How long ago did you die, sir?
4: Very funny, Diamond.
0: Otis, who is that?
4: Diamond, who else?
0: I didn't ask for a quick quiz on well-known personalities. Let him in.
4: Yeah, Lieutenant.
2: Shame on you, Otis. You'll never make an Eagle Scout.
0: Hello, Rick. What do you want?
2: I bet he's dead.
0: You'll bet who's dead?
2: You know who's dead.
0: Sure, I know who's dead. Who do you think is dead?
2: The guy I came up here to see.
0: Well, who did you come up to see?
2: Well, I think it's a guy who's dead.
0: Don't you know?
2: No, I ask you.
0: Well, I'm telling you.
2: You told me nothing.
0: Look, why are you up here?
2: Because I'm looking for a guy.
0: What guy?
2: I think it's the guy who's dead.
0: Who's dead?
2: Oh, he's on third. Don't you know?
0: I think I know, Lieutenant.
4: You shut up.
0: Of course I know.
2: Well, all right, all right. If you're going to hold out on your old pal.
0: Now, wait a minute, wait a minute. How did we get into this thing?
4: Otis, here's your bicarbonate. All mixed.
0: All right, now let's start again.
2: Walt, who's dead?
0: Oh, let's not have two bodies up here. The guy's name is Fink. Leo Fink.
2: Why did you say that in the first place?
0: Because I don't have to do anything I don't want to do.
4: Walt.
0: Lieutenant Levinson. Now, what are you doing up here?
2: Oh, I came up to see Leo Fink, that's all.
0: Well, he's in the other room. If he spills anything, don't believe it. He's been dead for 10 minutes.
2: That's too bad. He knew Mac Grayson.
0: Yeah, how did you find out?
2: That sweet old gentleman you sent me over to, Wilbur Truitt.
0: Oh, you got something out of him, huh? What else did he tell you?
2: Nothing, but we struck up quite a friendship. I'm going to go back over and see what another bottle of wine will do to his memory.
0: I'd better haul him in.
2: Well, don't do it, Walt. Don't do it. I can find out things a lot quicker.
0: Shh. I got a system. Okay, but keep me posted. I've got to clean up here.
2: How did Fink get it?
0: 2 bullets in the head. No idea who gave it to him. They used a Luger, I think.
2: Hey, have you questioned Otis?
0: Oh, go on. Get out of here.
2: Walt, tell me, did you check the prints of that highball glass next to Mrs. Moran to find out whether they were from her right or left hand?
0: Now, what difference does it make?
2: I'll let you know.
0: Now, you wait a minute.
2: No, I can't. I'm behind schedule now. Bye.
0: Oh, Otis!
2: Downstairs in a hurry and started back to Skid Row and Wilbur Truitt. I turned a corner and had a quick change of heart.
8: That's far enough, Shamus.
2: Wow, look what I picked up.
8: All right, get into this alley.
2: Why don't you put that cannon away? It shows up like a pair of gums at a dentist convention.
8: Turn around and get going.
2: I can run if it would help.
8: Take your time. You haven't got too much of it left.
2: Stop nudging. You got a cold barrel.
8: Don't you like it?
2: No, but it helps. A lesson in the manly art of self-defense. Next time, don't get so close with a gun. Well, what do you know? A Luger.
8: Okay, so I'm a butterfingers. You got the gun now. What are you going to do?
2: I got a mean streak, and it shows up when someone tries to kill me. I'm going to ask a couple of questions, and if you don't answer them, you'll wish you'd picked on an octopus. Now get up. Oh, you're a big one. Now, who sent you after me?
6: I don't know.
2: Who sent you after me?
6: Honest, I don't know. Wait a second. All right, the guy told me on the phone his name was Jones.
2: Sure, first name's John.
6: Wait. I know it's a phony, but he was recommended.
2: You get paid for your work, don't you?
6: Yeah, but this one I collect after the job.
2: Where? I thought you'd gotten over that stubborn streak.
6: Okay. The 8 o'clock ferry to Staten Island. He's going to slip me 2 bills.
2: And you don't know his right name?
6: No.
2: Did you know Mac Grayson?
6: Well, I heard of him, but I never met him.
2: Are you as handy with a .32 as you are with that Luger?
6: Huh?
2: Forget it. Next question. Who killed Leo Fink?
6: That's a pretty big one.
2: Okay, I'll word it differently. Who killed Leo Fink?
6: I'll take the beating.
2: Yeah. Well, I got a hunch this Luger of yours will check with ballistics. Come on. Homicide still up in Fink's apartment.
6: No, it's...
2: What did you say?
6: Okay.
2: I hustled Louie up to Walt and left him handcuffed to Sergeant Otis. They deserved each other. Louie said he was going to be paid off at 8 o'clock, and my watch said it was 7:15. That gave me 45 minutes to check at Homicide and still catch the ferry to Staten Island. The fingerprint man at the 5th precinct put the prints from the highball glass under a microscope and told me what I wanted to know. My hunch had been right. So I grabbed a cab, and 20 minutes later, I was paying for my ticket at the ferry landing. A thick, wet fog was beginning to roll in off the river, and by 8 o'clock, it was hard to even see your watch. Someone was playing a piano in the lounge as the ferry began to move slowly across the river. I didn't know who I was looking for, but I figured if there was going to be a payoff, it would be outside. I leaned against the rail and took out a cigarette.
9: Got the match, mister?
2: Huh? Yeah, right here.
9: Thanks. Lousy night.
2: Yeah. He wasn't my man. When he struck the match, I could see his dirty work clothes and his factory badge. I started down the other side of the boat. Finding a killer in that fog was like looking for your car keys in a mine shaft. I reached the bow of the boat, and right then I knew I was about to score. I get a tight feeling in my stomach when I start closing in on danger. I spotted the dark outline at the rail, so I pulled my hat down and walked up beside him. He was hunched over with his arms resting on the rail.
9: Terrible night.
2: Mm-hmm. It'd
9: be awful if you had to find someone in this fog.
2: Not if he found you first.
9: Mm-hmm. Yeah. I like the name Louis Osgood. Have you heard of it?
2: I like the name Moran,
9: huh?
2: William Moran.
9: Who are you?
2: Just an employee.
9: Diamond.
2: Hey, you get a gold star.
9: Well, what do you want? Have you found the blackmailers?
2: Now, stop playing Alice in Wonderland. I just pushed around your hired gunner, Louis Osgood. He had enough to say to put you away for a long time.
9: He couldn't have. He didn't know.
2: Didn't know your name? Who murdered your wife, you or Louis Osgood?
9: Why do you say murder? The police said it was suicide.
2: Well, I got news for you, Buster. Homicide just changed its mind. I checked and found out that the highball glass near her head was covered with prints from her right hand.
9: What does that prove?
2: It proves that to take her own life, she'd have to have fingers a foot long. The prints on the gun were also from her right hand. You're going to tell me that your wife shot herself while holding a highball glass in the same hand?
9: That's not my problem, Mr. Diamond.
2: Well, I think it is. If Louis Osgood didn't shoot her, that leaves just one suspect, you. Now, let's take a walk back to the cabin. I want to keep an eye on you for homicide.
9: All right.
10: This is where I leave you, Mr. Diamond. Hey, come here.
2: I hadn't thought he'd make a break, but as long as he had a gun and knew how to use it, I could understand why he did. I got my gun out and took off after him. I expected him to go over the side and in the fog, and he'd have a good chance. But when a guy gets cornered, he does funny things. I never would have spotted him, but he threw open a door and framed himself in the light from the inside. I must have caught him because I saw him start to fold and stagger through the door. I took my time getting there. A wounded man with a gun can get pretty mean sometimes. The door swung back and forth with the motion of the boat, and I could hear the sound of the engines. He'd gone down in the engine room, so I dropped to my knees and went in after him. A long, polished ladder led down to the big diesels below, and I knew I'd hit him with the first shot because there was a bright red trail of blood leading down the ladder and behind the churning machinery.
11: Moran! Oh, Moran, come on out! You can't get out of here.
10: Come and get me, Diamond!
12: I don't like being slapped around, and I'm going to see that you get yours.
9: He was somewhere off to my left and keeping himself hidden. A catwalk circled the engine room, so I pulled an old stunt. I took a wrench off the wall and tossed it down the metal ladder. I watched for his gun flashes, and when I spotted his position, I got down on my stomach and crawled along the catwalk until I was directly over his head. He was sitting in a lot of blood, and he didn't look like he had long to go.
12: Come on, Diamond. I know you're down here.
9: Surprise. Look at the birdie.
12: What?
9: Don't try it. Sorry, Moran, but this just wasn't your night. You want to tell me about it?
13: I shot my wife. I came in just after she shot Grayson. And she was standing at the bar with her back to me mixing a drink. She dropped the gun by Grayson's body, so I picked it up and shot her. Wiped my prints off and put hers on it.
9: Why did you do it?
13: I hated her. She had money. I found some letters and turned them over to Mac Grayson, the well-known blackmailer. I wanted him to drive her crazy until she drank herself into a sanitarium, then I'd have her money. I never guessed she'd kill Grayson, but when I did, I saw a chance to kill her and make it look like suicide.
9: You should never have called me. The police were satisfied.
13: I had to find Leo Fink. He knew at heart Grayson, and he was going to blackmail me.
9: So when I dug up the little whiner that knew Fink, you hired Louis Osgood to bump Fink and me. Is that right? Hey, Moran. Oh, well, it was a dull conversation anyway. Lousy night.

0: Captain came and helped me carry him up to the deck. Back at the ferry landing, I called Walt Levinson and told him the whole story. I didn't wait around. I just hung up in the middle of his lecture on good behavior and started walking. A stiff breeze was kicking up and pushing the fog back where it came from. After a good round of murder, a guy likes to relax. And I knew just the place to curl up and get my fur brushed. I grabbed a cab and headed for 975 Park Avenue. And the only girl in the world who looked better than her $10 million bank account.
1: Good evening, Mr. Diamond.
0: Hello, Francis. Is Miss Asher in?
1: Yes, sir. She's in the library.
0: Thanks. Get me a glass of milk, will you, Francis?
1: Milk? Oh, yes, sir. Right away.
0: Hey, that's a B-flat.
2: Rick, where have you been?
0: Sailing over the bounding main. Move over.
2: You were supposed to have been here at 8 o'clock.
0: Oh, what's an hour if you tack it on to the end of the evening?
2: Well, I'm glad you've been keeping out of trouble. I can't stand it when you wander in all beat up. You smell nice. What kind of cologne is that?
0: Gunpowder, 38.
2: What?
0: Oh, nothing. What's this you were playing?
2: Oh, a new song. Again.
0: You were just dandy. Oh,
2: well, you know I don't play well. I just pick.
0: You should be glad you don't play the guitar. With those beautiful nails, you'd saw it in half.
2: You're ridiculous.
0: Whoops. Oh, that wasn't a B-flat.
2: Rick.
0: Mm-hmm.
2: Who do you love?
0: I won't tell.
2: Rick?
0: I love you, baby.
2: Then let's get married.
0: Hey, these are pretty good lyrics.
2: Now stop that.

0: And two. Hey, what's the matter? Don't go.
1: You want to sing? Go ahead.
0: Well, what did you have in mind?
1: I won't tell.
0: You're not being original. That's my line.
1: Well, I'm mad.
0: Come here. Come here.
1: No.
0: Come here, huh? Mm. Helen. Mm. Still mad?
1: No.
0: Well, let's get you mad again. It's so much fun making up. Mine again. What's the name of the song again? It never happens again.
1: I'm mad.
0: Oh, good. No.
2: Ricky. Here's your milk, Mr. Diamond. Oh, my goodness, you never warned me.

0: starring Dick Powell. Helen was played by Virginia Gregg, Lieutenant Levinson by Ed Begley. Also in our cast were Wilms Herbert, Tal Avery, Herbert Butterfield, and Jack Petruzzi. Music was under the direction of David Baskerville. Richard Diamond is written by Blake Edwards and directed by William P. Rousseau. Now, this is Eddie King inviting you to be with us again at the same time next week when we will again bring you Dick Powell as Richard Diamond, private detective. This program has come to you from Hollywood. Now NBC brings you a three-way cavalcade of grand comedy with Phil Harris and Alice Faye, Fred Allen and Henry Morgan, all following in fast succession over most of these NBC stations. This is NBC, the national broadcasting company.
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12: Dragnet, the documented drama of an actual crime. For the next 30 minutes, in cooperation with the Los Angeles Police Department, you will travel step by step on the side of the law through an actual case transcribed from official police files. From beginning to end, from crime to punishment, Dragnet is the story of your police force in action.

0: It was Thursday, April 17th. It was warm in Los Angeles. We were working the day watch out of homicide detail. My partner's Frank Smith. The boss is Thad Brown, chief of detectives. My name's Friday. It was 11:36 a.m. when we got to the Greenleaf Apartment Hotel. Apartment 406.
1: Yes?
0: Police officers, ma'am?
1: Oh, yes, come in.
0: Thank you. This is my partner, Frank Smith. My name's Friday.
1: How'd you do?
2: How you do, ma'am?
1: I'm Lorraine Holden. I'm the one who called you. Terrible thing, just terrible.
0: Yes, Miss Holden. If you just tell us what happened, if you could.
1: Well, Georgia, she's a maid. Well, Georgia was cleaning up in here. She'd finished the apartment, and then she thought she'd check the coat closet right here.
0: Mm-hmm.
1: She opened the door, and there she was on the floor.
2: Ma'am?
1: Dead woman. You can see for yourself. She's right there on the floor. Just terrible.
0: Where's this Georgia now, Mrs. Holden?
1: She's downstairs in my place. She's pretty broken up. Must have been a terrible shock to her. She let out a scream that must have had half the neighborhood on edge. I live down on the second floor in the rear. I thought at first that something had happened to Georgia. Oh, that girl's got a powerful set of lungs.
0: Yes, ma'am. Who rented this apartment from you?
1: I knew you'd ask that. I've got the receipt book right here on my apron. Just a minute.
0: Uh-huh.
1: I'll put a pencil on the page. Let's see. Yes, here it is. Raymond Bartley. That's what he said. Bartley.
2: You know where this Bartley is now?
1: No, I don't. And that's another weird one. You know what I mean.
0: Ma'am.
1: Well, look in the closets. Look around the places. None of his clothes. Nothing that even tell you he was still here. He's got another week to go on his rent.
0: Hmm. How's that, ma'am?
1: Well, moved in a week ago. You can see here on the receipt, Wednesday, April 9th.
0: Mm-hmm.
1: Paid me 2 weeks in advance. Now, you look around this place, and it don't look like he's going to be around here anymore.
0: Mm-hmm. Do you have any idea where he might be?
1: Oh, not the slightest.
0: Did he give you any indication that he was planning to move out?
1: Not the slightest, no, sir. I don't even have an inkling.
2: I'll call the coroner, Joe.
0: Okay. Better get in touch with the crime lab, too. Have them come out.
2: Okay. You mind if I use the phone, Mrs. Holden?
1: Well, not at all. It's right there back in the hall. Little shelf on the wall.
2: Thank you, ma'am.
1: You think Mr. Bartley did it? You think he killed the woman?
0: Well, we don't know, ma'am. Did Mr. Bartley rent this room by himself?
1: What? I don't understand.
0: Well, did he register as Mr. and Mrs.?
1: Oh, no, sir. Just plain Raymond Bartley.
0: Do you have any idea who the woman might be?
1: Oh, not the slightest. I never saw her before Georgia screamed and I ran in here.
0: Did you touch anything at all in the room here?
1: No. No, I know how policemen work. I've heard all about that. Don't touch anything department. No, sir, I didn't touch anything.
0: Uh-huh.
2: They're on the way, Joe.
0: All right, fine. Miss Holden, have you ever seen the woman before?
1: No, sir, I haven't. Never saw her before. Just took a quick glance. Terrible, just terrible what they did.
2: Mm-hmm. Wonder if you could give us a description of Mr. Bartley.
1: Well, that'd be kind of hard. Like I said, I don't pay a lot of attention to the people who live here. I just collect the rents and let it go at that. Once in a while, when George is sick, I come in and clean up. Those times I talk to him a little bit, but I'm not the nosy type. You know what I mean.
0: Could you tell us about how tall Bartley is?
1: Well, I have to think about that, too. I guess he was about as tall as you, maybe a little one way or the other.
2: How much would you say he weighed?
1: Well, he was kind of a heavy-set little man. I guess he weighs about as much as my husband. That'd be 200 or so.
0: How about his coloring? Would you know?
1: Oh, there it goes again. I tell you, officers, I can't tell you too good. Mr. Bartley was kind of a crowd melter.
0: I beg your pardon?
1: A crowd melter. You know, you put him in a crowd and he just melts away. You never pay any attention to him. You know what I mean?
0: Yes, ma'am.
1: Near as I can remember, he had kind of brown hair and blue eyes, I guess.
0: Was there anything peculiar about him? Did he have any scars, any marks, anything at all about him that'd make you remember him, make him a little easier to...
1: No, not a thing.
2: How about the way he talked? Could you tell where he was from?
1: No, he was just kind of an ordinary man, nothing special.
0: When was the last time you saw Mr. Bartley?
1: Well, let me see now. I think it was, Yes, Monday night. He was coming in. I was just coming back from the grocery. It was about, 6:15. I said hello, and then he said the same, hello. And then he went on upstairs, and I went to my apartment. That was the last time.
2: Did Mr. Bartley have any close friends in the building, you know?
1: No, not that I can think of.
0: Well, did he ever say where he worked or what he did for a living?
1: No, not that I remember.
0: Well, how about references? Did he have any?
1: No, I didn't ask for any.
2: You know if he drove a car?
1: It seems so stupid. Seems like I don't know the answers to any of your questions. I don't know about if he drove a car or not. We don't have any garages in the building. He might have, and I wouldn't know it. I just didn't pay any attention. You know what I mean.
0: Well, did he get any mail while he was here? Would you know that?
1: No, sir, not a thing.
0: All right. We'd like to talk to Georgia if we could.
1: Sure, I'll ask her to come up here. Poor thing's so upset. It's terrible. It's the first time anything like this has happened to me. First time anything like this has happened in the place. I don't understand it. I never bother the tenants, never cause them any trouble. I don't even know this Bartley. Why do you have to do a thing like this to me? Why me?
0: Well, I don't know, ma'am. Why her? The crime lab crew got there and went over the apartment. Photographs were taken of the room and of the position of the body. In going over the room, the crime lab came up with a probable murder weapon, a cast iron poker standing in the fireplace rack. Brown hair, similar to the victim's, was found clinging to the metal. Dean Bergman lifted several partial and some full fingerprints from around the apartment and from the poker itself. He compared them with fingerprints of the maid and eliminated her as a suspect. He rolled the prints of the dead woman. Hers were eliminated from those found in the apartment. We talked to the maid and got the same story that we'd been given by Mrs. Halden. She was unable to add any information to what we already had. We talked to the neighbors in the building. None of them had had any dealings with the missing Ray Bartley. The woman in the apartment next to his told us that on the previous night at about 10:45, she had heard a woman's voice and a loud argument coming from the murder apartment, but she said she hadn't paid any attention to it. 2:42 p.m., Frank and I checked back into the office.
2: I'll call Bergman, see if he was able to identify the woman or make the other prints.
0: Yeah, right. I hope he's done some good.
2: Yeah. Dean Bergman, please. Hi, Dean. Frank Smith. Yeah, you been able to make those prints yet? Well, how about the ones in the poker? Yeah. Well, that's the way it goes, huh? Uh-huh. Right. Nothing on either the woman's or the ones he lifted from the poker.
0: Well, that helps, doesn't it?
2: He's sending them both on to Washington, see if they have anything.
0: Yeah.
2: Anything on him in R&I?
0: Well, I called down there. They're checking him now. I can't understand it.
2: What's that?
0: Well, how you can rent an apartment to somebody and not know what he looks like.
2: Well, like she said, the manager's probably minds her own business.
0: Yeah, well, I get it. Homicide Friday. Oh, yeah, Lee.
2: Mm-hmm.
0: How about laundry marks? Yeah, how about the poker? Yeah.
2: Mm-hmm.
0: Yeah, well, that figures, doesn't it? Yeah. Okay, Lee, thanks a lot.
2: Anything?
0: Well, he's pretty sure the poker was the murder weapon.
2: Anything to identify the woman?
0: No, not a thing. Whoever did this sure knew what he was doing. Removed everything that could possibly tell us who she was.
2: That puts us in a good position.
0: Yeah, an unidentified body and an unknown killer. The report came back from R&I. There was nothing in the records on a Ray Bartley of that description. Three other teams of men were assigned to assist in the investigation. We talked with everybody in the neighborhood around the apartment building. None of the storekeepers had noticed the missing man. None of them could give us any further information. An APB was gotten out carrying the name and description that we'd obtained. An APB was also gotten out on the dead woman. We checked with missing persons detail for a possible missing report on the victim. They said they'd let us know. The newspapers gave us their help, and in the following editions, they carried pictures of the woman and requested that anyone knowing her identity should contact the police department immediately. 2 days passed. During this time, several people came in and said that they were sure that they knew the dead woman, but they were unable to identify her. Other leads were checked out, but led us nowhere. The manager and the maid came in and went through the mug books. No results. Monday, April 21st, 9:27 a.m.
3: Ready?
0: Yeah.
3: Oh, hi, John.
4: Hi, Frank.
2: Hi, darling.
4: You guys getting anywhere in this closet murder?
0: No, not a thing.
4: Well, I got a hunch. Maybe it won't go anywhere, but I thought you guys might want to check it out.
2: What's that?
4: We got a missing report from San Francisco a couple of weeks ago. Man up there said that his wife had come down here to see her sister. Said she never showed up.
0: Yeah.
4: We went out and talked to the sister. At the time, she wasn't too cooperative. You know, like she knew where her sister was all the time. I checked this description in the APB. It seems to me to match the description we got from both the husband and the sister.
0: Yeah.
4: Like I said, it's just a hunch, but I thought you might talk to this woman. Might be able to come up with something.
0: What's her name?
4: Let's see. Allard, Myra Allard. Lives out in Hollywood Boulevard. You talk to her. See if you don't come up with the same thing we did.
0: Yeah, what's that?
4: She doesn't care if her sister's dead or alive.
0: Frank and I drove out to see Mrs. Myra Allard. She told us that her sister had written and said that she'd be down for a visit. On the day that she was supposed to arrive, the sister had phoned and told Mrs. Allard that she wouldn't be out that day, but that she'd met some friends on the train and that they were all going out on a sightseeing tour of the city. In talking to her, we got the same impression that she'd given John St. John of missing persons detail. We asked her if she'd go with us to see if the dead woman might be her sister. At first, she appeared reluctant, but when we gave her a full description of the body, she agreed to accompany us. She looked at the dead woman and burst into tears. Half an hour later, after she'd recovered from the shock, we talked to her in the interrogation room at the city hall.
1: It's Alice. There's no doubt about it. It's just terrible. My own sister dead.
0: Well, if you try to take it easy. Would you like another glass of water, Miss Allard?
1: No, thank you. It's not just finding her dead. I guess I always knew that Alice would end up like this. I never wanted it this way, but I always knew it in my heart.
2: How's that, ma'am?
1: Well, to understand that, you'd have to know Alice. She was a beautiful girl, wonderful person.
0: Mm-hmm. Now, you said that you heard from Alice when she got here in L.A., is that right?
1: That's right. She called right after she got off the train.
0: Mm-hmm. What'd she say to you then?
1: Well, as I told you, she said that she'd met some friends on the train and they were going out to see the town.
0: Did she say who these friends were?
1: No, just said that they were going to pick up Ray and then go out in the town.
0: Ray?
1: Yes, Ray Fletcher. I tried to call him when Alice didn't show up, but there wasn't any answer at his apartment.
2: Where does he live, ma'am?
1: Out in Hollywood. I think it's on Selma someplace. I have the address.
0: Mm-hmm. Who is this Fletcher?
1: Well, that's something I'm not very proud of.
0: Well, why is that, ma'am?
1: Well, he's a friend of my husband. Well, not really a friend in the real sense of the word. Sort of an acquaintance.
0: Mm-hmm. Well, why do you say that you're not very proud of it, ma'am? I don't understand.
1: Well, I sort of feel that it's all my fault.
0: Well, I still don't think I understand, ma'am.
1: The divorce. Alice and Tom were on the verge of separating. Mm-hmm. Tom said that he'd come to just about the end of the line. Alice told me that they used to have terrible fights. Anyway, she was down here one time. Let me see, I think it was about 3 months ago. She was terribly depressed, said that she and Tom had been fighting for several weeks. A couple of times he'd hit her. Can't understand it, I really can't. I told Alice I didn't believe it.
0: Yes, ma'am.
1: She showed me the bruises all across her back and shoulders. She said that one night they were going over the bills and Tom just seemed to go crazy. Started to rant and rave about how much they were in debt. Of course I knew why. I told Alice so. I said that it was her fault for driving him. Always asking for something new, something else. She said that she told Tom that if he couldn't afford to keep it the way she wanted to live, that then she'd just have to find somebody who could. That's when he hit her. She left that night to come down here. Terrible, terrible. I don't agree with her, but I don't think any man has the right to hit a woman.
0: Yes, ma'am.
1: Well, she moped around the house for a couple of days. Said about how she was never going back to him. I felt kind of sorry for her, even though I don't agree with her. After all, she was my sister.
0: Yes, ma'am, we understand.
1: Well, that night my husband came home, and he brought this Ray Fletcher with him. Met him down at the office.
0: Ray works... What'd you say, madam?
1: Down at the office. Ray works for the same company. He's a steward on the ship that travels up coast from here to Washington. Anyway, my husband brought him home for dinner. Ray said that we should all go out to eat, so we did. We had dinner and a few drinks, and then Ray brought us home, and he and Alice went on. Alice didn't get in until almost 3:30 in the morning.
0: Oh, I see.
1: That night, Ray was here again. He and Alice went out that night, and for the next 4 nights in a row, every night out until all hours. I finally had a talk with her about it. Told her that I didn't think Tom would like it, and that I wouldn't have her doing things like that while she was under my roof. That's when she told me that she was going to divorce Tom. That she and Ray were going to get married.
0: Uh-huh.
1: I told her I thought she was crazy. She didn't know what she was doing, but there wasn't any talking to her. She saw Ray every day. Then she went back up north to get things straightened out.
0: I see. Well, did she follow through with her divorce plans?
1: Well, as far as I know, she did. She wrote me and said that she talked to Tom about it and that they'd reached an agreement that he'd let her have her freedom.
0: How did he seem to take all this?
1: Well, he called me one night and asked if I knew why Alice was leaving him. He didn't know about Ray. I told him all about it before. I thought that maybe Alice hadn't said anything about it.
0: What was his reaction to it?
1: I almost went crazy on the phone. Tom's a real jealous man. If he could have gotten through the phone wires, I think he'd have taken my head off. He screamed that I'd influenced his wife, that it was all my fault.
0: Mm-hmm. Well, why didn't you tell the officers for missing persons all of this when they were out there, ma'am?
1: I didn't want my husband to know about it. Then, too, I thought that it might be better if Tom didn't know where Alice was. After what he said, I thought it would be better if he never saw her again.
0: What's that, ma'am?
1: That night, we had the argument on the phone. He said that she'd never leave him.
0: Mm-hmm.
1: That he'd see her dead first.
0: The description of Ray Fletcher Mrs. Allard had given us tallied closely with that of Raymond Bartley. She also gave us his address and phone number. It was an apartment house in the southwest section of the city. Frank and I drove over, but found that he'd moved and left no forwarding address. We checked the apartment, but it had since been cleaned and occupied. Again, we ran into the same problem. No one could give us any information as to his whereabouts. We went back to the city hall and ran the name Ray Fletcher through R&I. There was no record on anyone answering his description. We contacted the shipping line where he was employed, and they told us that they'd pull his employment record out of the files and call us back. We contacted the San Francisco Police Department, gave them the full details of the case, and had them check on the movements of the victim's husband, Tom Hudson, as a possible suspect. 4:52 p.m. Frank and I checked back into the city hall.
2: Hudson sure got a motive.
0: Yeah, well, we'll know more when we hear from the San Francisco Department, huh?
2: Here we go. I'll check the book.
0: Right. Anything?
2: Yeah, there's a message from the shipping company Fletcher works for. Wants us to give him a call.
0: Okay, what's the number? You got it there?
2: Yeah, Hollywood 26709.
0: Okay, I'll call it. Hollywood 26709. Oh, nine?
2: Yeah, ask for Mr. August.
0: August. Mr. August, please. So my name's Friday, Los Angeles Police Department. Oh, Police Department, yes, ma'am. Yes, he asked me to call. Mr. August, this is Sergeant Friday. You asked me to call you? Yes, sir, that's right. Raymond Fletcher. Mm-hmm. When was it? Yes, sir. Well, thank you very much, sir. If you think of anything else, we'd appreciate a call. Yes, sir, Michigan 5211. Right. Homicide, huh? Right. Thank you, sir. Bye. Well, we're doing real well.
2: What do you mean?
0: Fletcher sailed for Canada this morning.
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5: First such report ever published about any cigarette. A responsible consulting organization reports a study by a competent medical specialist and staff on the effects of smoking Chesterfields. For 6 months, a group of men and women smoked only Chesterfield, 10 to 40 a day, their normal amount. 45% of the group have smoked Chesterfields from 1 to 30 years, for an average of 10 years each. At the beginning and end of the 6 months, each smoker was given a thorough examination, including x-rays, and covering the sinuses, nose, ears, and throat. After the examinations, the medical specialist stated,
6: "It is my opinion that the ears, nose, throat, and accessory organs of all participating subjects examined by me were not adversely affected in the 6 months period by smoking the cigarettes provided."
5: Of course, these cigarettes were Chesterfields. Remember this report and buy Chesterfields, either way you like them, regular or king size. Premium quality Chesterfield, and much milder.
0: We contacted the San Pedro office of the shipping company and made sure that Fletcher was on board the ship when it had sailed. The management of the shipping line told us that it'd take about 24 hours before the tanker would make its first stop at San Francisco. We got in touch with the San Francisco Police Department and talked to Inspector Charles Sutton. He told us that they'd place a stakeout where the ship was due to dock and that they would await our arrival. At the same time, Sutton told us that they had conducted an investigation of the dead woman's husband, Tom Hudson, and that as far as they could find out, he didn't have the opportunity to kill his wife. They said that the records at the steel mill where he worked showed that he'd been on the job every day for the past month and a half. Questioning of his neighbors showed that he'd spent his time off, working around the house, and was seen each evening. Inspector Sutton stated that when Tom Hudson was told of his wife's death, he broke down and said that although there had been some talk of divorce, none of it had really been serious, and that this trip that his wife had taken to Los Angeles was to straighten things out with Fletcher. Hudson flew down to Los Angeles and gave a positive identification of the body. We got in touch with the captain of the ship that Fletcher was on and filled him in on what had happened. He told us that he'd place the man under arrest and hold him in the ship's brig for us when they docked at San Francisco. Tuesday morning, 7:30 a.m., Frank and I checked out and flew up to San Francisco. We met with Inspector Sutton and Inspector Jules Zimmerman. They told us that the ship was expected to dock the following morning at 10:36 a.m. We were waiting when the gangplank was lowered.
7: Officers?
8: Yes, sir. I'm Inspector Sutton, San Francisco Police Department. Here are my credentials. These are Detectives Joe Friday and Frank Smith. They're from Los Angeles.
9: Oh, yeah. You're the ones I talked to. I'm Captain Jackson.
0: How you doing, Captain? Nice to know you.
9: Down the brig. He's been there since I got your message.
0: I wonder if we could see him.
9: Yeah, sure. We can go down this way.
0: All right, fine.
9: You sure Fletcher's the man you want?
0: Well, we're not sure, sir. It looks that way.
9: Hard to believe.
7: Why is that, sir?
9: Well, Fletcher's been with us for several years. Good man, hard worker. I know he's been studying for his papers. Wanted to be an engineer.
7: Oh.
9: I used to go by his room late at night on my way to the bridge. He'd be there, reading and working on the papers. Sure is hard to believe. Here we go through here.
7: Okay.
9: Yes, sir. Of course, I knew something had to be wrong.
7: Sir?
9: Well, once in a while he used to get together with Fletcher on shore. We'd talk about what he was studying. I'd try to help him with his seamanship. This trip I called him. I'd met an engineer that I thought Fletcher would like to talk to. Known a guy for years, just back from the Orient. Anyway, I called Fletcher. He told me he'd moved out, hadn't left any forwarding address.
2: Uh-huh.
9: I didn't hear from him at all. Then he called me and wanted to know if he could stay at my place for a few days. Said he had some trouble at the new place he was living. Landlady giving him a bad time.
2: Uh-huh. You say where he'd been staying?
9: Yeah, the, Broadleaf, something like that.
2: Could it be the Greenleaf, sir?
9: Yeah, that's it, Greenleaf. Said the landlady was a real prune, called her a miserable woman. Old Fletcher looked as if he'd been tying one on for about a week when he checked into my place. His clothes were a mess. Come on, it's down here.
2: Okay, fine.
9: When I told Fletcher about this, he was real arrogant. Said he didn't want to talk to anyone. Never seen him run like this before. Yeah. All right, Fletcher, police officers are here. Come on out. Come on, Fletcher, let's go.
2: No, I'll go in.
10: How about it, Joe?
2: Room's empty. A blockade of the dock area was set up immediately in the event Fletcher had escaped from the ship. All officers in the area began a search. A search of the ship was started. A check of Fletcher's cabin turned up several letters from Alice Hudson. In the letters, she told Fletcher that she was going back to her husband. We talked to the members of the crew who had been in the vicinity of the brig. From one of them, we found that Fletcher had been in custody as the ship entered the harbor. On the floor of the brig, we found a small strip of metal that Fletcher had used to pick the lock of the door. The search of the ship went on. 11:47 a.m. One of the seamen found Fletcher's coat on the forward part of the deck. It had been wedged in behind a lifeboat chock. The search of the dock netted us nothing. All we could assume was that Fletcher had escaped from the brig, jumped overboard, and then tried to swim to shore. Inspector Sutton got in touch with Captain Cornelius Murphy, skipper of police boat D.A. White. Captain Murphy and his crew began a search of the bay from the dock area to Land's End. All police officers in the bay area were notified of the escape. Captain Jackson furnished us with a good snapshot of Fletcher. 7 hours passed. The search continued. Apparently, Fletcher had made good his escape. Wednesday morning, April 23rd, we got a report from an officer in the search party that the body of a man answering Fletcher's description had been found out near Seal Rocks near the Golden Gate. Sutton, Zimmerman, Frank, and I drove out to Land's End. We got out of the car and walked the rest of the way. Watch your step, Frank.
11: Yeah. Every time one of those waves breaks, it makes this ledge like glass.
2: Sutton?
12: Yeah, Joe.
2: You see anything yet?
12: No. Wait a minute. I'll see if I can yell to Zimmerman. He can see it from there. Maybe he can tell us if we're getting close.
2: Yeah.
12: Zimmerman? How we doing?
2: You hear what he's saying?
12: Ah, wind's carrying his voice away.
11: He's waving his arms, pointing down below us.
2: Now, wait a minute.
11: Watch it, Joe. It's a long way down.
2: Yeah, you don't have to tell me.
12: See anything?
2: Wait till after this next wave breaks. Yeah. There he is. You see? Wedged in down here.
11: Yeah. Looks like him. Hard to be sure with all this water, though.
2: Yeah, I'll go down a little further.
11: Take it easy, Joe.
2: Yeah. Take a minute.
11: Watch it.
2: I'm all right.
12: How about it?
2: Yeah. It's Fletcher.
12: I'd better get the crew up here and pull him out.
2: Yeah. Must have been carried this far by the current, huh?
12: Yeah, that's right, Joe. They get mean this time of the year.
11: Well, that does it, huh?
2: Yeah, it looks that way.
11: What's the matter, Joe?
2: I was just thinking.
11: Yeah?
2: It's a rough way to die, isn't it?
11: Sure is. You'd think he'd have known, wouldn't you, Joe? About those currents out there, from Alcatraz to Angel Island. Some of the meanest currents in the world out there.
2: Yeah, I know.
11: You'd think a guy like Fletcher would have known better. Working on a ship, he should have known about that water.
2: Well, maybe he did.
5: The story you have just heard was true. The names were changed to protect the innocent. On April 23rd, an examination was held in the office of the coroner of the city and county of San Francisco. In a moment, the results of that examination. Now, here is our star, Jack Webb.
0: Thank you, George Fenneman. 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After the examinations, the medical specialist stated, quote, It is my opinion that the ears, nose, throat, and accessory organs of all participating subjects examined by me were not adversely affected in the 6 months period by smoking the cigarettes provided. End of quote. Of course, these cigarettes were Chesterfield. 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
6: Upon completion of the autopsy, the body was identified as Raymond S. Fletcher. The identification was made by his personal effects, fingerprints, and the personal identification of Captain James R. Jackson. Further investigation showed that the suspect had rented the apartment where the body was found and that he was guilty of the murder of Alice Hudson. His fingerprints were checked and found to be the same as those on the murder weapon. You have just heard Dragnet, a series of authentic cases from official files. Technical advice comes from the Office of Chief of Police W.H. Parker, Los Angeles Police Department. Technical advisors, Captain Jack Donahoe, Sergeant Marty Wynn, Sergeant Vance Frazier. Heard tonight were Ben Alexander, June Whitley, Peter Leeds. Script by John Robinson. Music by Walter Schumann. Hal Gibney speaking.
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1: Diamond?
2: That's right. Come in.
1: My name is Hayden, Gustav Hayden.
2: How do you do, Mr. Hayden? Won't you have a seat?
1: Oh, yeah. Thank you.
2: What can I do for you?
1: I would like for you to protect me for the next 2 days.
2: Protect you from what?
1: Well, maybe I should start at the beginning. By trade, I am a gunmaker. Before I was fortunate to come to this country, I worked in German. Do you mind if I smoke?
2: Go right ahead. He pulled out a very old hand-carved pipe and stuffed it into a worn leather pouch. He was a little man, a few inches over 5 feet. I guessed his age to be somewhere in the 60s. He talked of his home in Germany before Hitler had moved in with the stormtroopers. He told me about his wife and how she had died in a prison camp because she was anti-Nazi.
1: They allowed me to work because I was making a very advanced rifle, and Adolf could use such a rifle. But when he took my wife, I destroyed my blueprints and was myself interned in another prison camp. They tried to beat my secret out of me. I lived, somehow. Then the war was over.
2: Your pipe's gone out.
1: Oh, so it is. I hope I'm not boring you, Mr. Diamond.
2: Well, not at all, no.
1: I have a sister, Anna. I sent her to America before the trouble came. She's a widow and has one son. Perhaps you have heard of her son, Mr. Diamond, William Ehrlich.
2: No, I can't say that I have.
1: Well, you will. He's a lawyer. Someday he will be a very big lawyer.
2: You said you wanted me to protect you, Mr. Hayden.
1: Yeah. My sister, with the help of William, arranged for me to come to the United States. I was quite ill when I arrived, and they sent me to their summer cabin in the Catskills. I soon was better and took great pleasure in this place, so they have allowed me to stay at the cabin and make it my home.
2: I see.
1: Willie even made for me a complete workshop at my disposal. And in the last 2 years, I've occupied myself with my old trade.
2: Making guns?
1: Yeah. I have finally produced my new rifle, Mr. Diamond, and someone has tried to steal it.
2: Well, if somebody's trying to steal it, you should go to the FBI or the police.
1: I think of that, Mr. Diamond, but it would involve my sister and her son. I'm not sure how good this rifle is until after I test it. And I don't wish to have my family involved unless the rifle is a good one.
2: Have you any idea who might have tried to steal it?
1: No.
2: How long do you want protection?
1: Only for 2 days while I test the gun. And then I want somebody to go with me to the right people so I may show the rifle to them.
2: Well, I charge $100 a day in expenses, Mr. Hayden.
1: Oh, I have no money, only what Billy gives to me each month for living costs, but if you will take a chance with me, Mr. Diamond, that the rifle is a success, I will see you are well rewarded.
2: And if the government doesn't want the rifle?
1: Sir, like myself, I'll have lost such your time and effort.
2: Where's the rifle now?
1: In my shop in the Catskills.
2: Well, if somebody's already tried to steal it, aren't you taking a big chance?
1: Oh, that's a caretaker, sir. My nephew hired him when I moved in.
2: Where was the caretaker when the attempt was made to steal the rifle?
1: We were both asleep. I heard a noise in the shop and went out to see. Albert, that's the caretaker, heard it also. We both got to the shop about the same time. Whoever it was, we must have frightened him away. But someone had been there. The window was open and much of my equipment had been moved.
2: All right, Mr. Hyten, I'll gamble with you.
1: Oh, thank you, Mr. Diamond, thank you. I am going to see my sister now, but I will meet you at the ticket window 11, Grand Central Station, at 8 o'clock.
3: Well, look what just walked in.
2: Hello, Sergeant Otis. You're looking exceptionally well this afternoon. Had a haircut, didn't you?
3: Yeah, how's it look?
2: Doesn't it confuse your barber, working on two heads at once?
3: No.
2: Hello, Walt.
4: Well, good afternoon, Mr. Diamond.
2: Why don't you do me a favor, Fatty?
4: Rick, I've thought of everything. There's no way I can get rid of Otis and make it look like suicide.
2: Then do me another favor.
4: All right.
2: Check on a man named Gustav Hyden, German citizen. Been in this country for a couple of years.
4: What's it all about?
2: Ooh, confidential. Like to tell you, but I can't.
4: Okay, I'll see what I can find out for you.
2: Thanks. I've got to take a little trip tonight around 8. I'll be at home if you come up with anything.

0: Hey, what the...
1: That's Diamond, all right. Pick him up and drag him over to the bed.
2: Sure. Okay.
1: Put him up on the bed.
2: A heavy son of a gun.
1: Wake him up.
2: Come on. No. Come on, wake up.
1: Here's some water.
2: He's coming around. Yeah, he's with us.
3: Okay. Now, don't try to get up or we'll have to belt you again.
0: Oh, what's this all about?
3: We want the plans.
0: Oh, you do, huh?
3: And we're going to get them.
0: I guess I'm in a hole. I don't give you the plans. You work me over. Believe me, I hate to mention it, but I haven't got them.
3: Take off your coat, Max.
2: Sure.
3: Go over and turn on that radio.
2: Right.
0: Now, look, I told you
3: Yeah,
0: that...
3: I know. You don't have the plans.
0: I don't even know what you're talking about.
4: And remember, friends, there's a federal excise tax to pay on all television.
3: Get some music.
4: So buy now and...
3: Turn it up. Okay, come here.
2: You want me to take over?
3: Yeah. I'll keep the gun on you.
0: Oh, why, you dirty...
3: Lie down. Go on. Work on these ribs.
2: Okay. Hey. You better tell us.
0: Oh, you knuckleheads. I can't tell you if I don't know.
2: Oh, he's sure stubborn.
3: Hold it. Not a noise out of you, Diamond.
5: Blue Eyes, come on, open up.
3: Who is it, Diamond?
0: It's my brother-in-law.
5: Come on, Diamond. Get out of the sack. I got something for you.
3: If you don't want him to get hurt, get rid of him.
0: But he's got something for me.
3: Well, get it and tell him to beat it. Go on over to the door, but don't let him in. I'll be right behind you.
0: Okay.
5: Well, it's about time. Say, what's with you?
0: Look,
5: I thought you...
0: Walt, tell Marge and the kids I can't come over. I'm busy.
5: What? Look,
0: And about the fur coat. Tell her I couldn't get it for under $4.18.
5: Huh?
0: $4.18, and I don't want to get stuck with it.
5: Oh. Yeah, sure. I'll tell her.
0: You said you had something for me?
5: It'll keep. I'll give it to you when you got more time.
0: Sorry, but you know how it is. Business.
5: Sure.
0: Tell Marge I'm sorry. I couldn't come over.
5: I'll tell her. See you soon.
6: Hey.
0: Yeah?
6: What kind of a coat you buy for $418?
0: A beaver.
6: A beaver? Well, I could have gotten it for you for half.
3: Forget it. Over on the bed, Diamond.
0: Look, I swear I don't know about plans or anything else.
3: We got a lot of time. Maybe after a little while you'll remember. Move.
0: All right.
6: Now, let's see. Where was I? Oh, yeah.
3: Come on, Diamond. The plans the little guy gave you.
0: Sorry, I wish I could help.
3: We know the guy came to your office an hour ago. If he didn't give you the plans, he told you where they are.
0: I had one customer in the office today.
3: Yeah, and what did he want? Max?
0: Look. It wasn't anything about plans.
3: What was it? Again, Max.
0: Max kept working, and I took it. For one reason, because I had to. For another, I knew Walt had gotten a 418 tip. In police code, that meant a slugging. It was sooner than I expected. I looked over at the open window at the back of the room, and there was Walt, looking in from the fire escape.
6: Come on, Diamond. I'm getting tired.
0: And I feel rested, huh?
6: Okay.
5: Drop the gun.
0: Wait, look out!
5: Rick?
0: Okay. Here. Get this guy off me, Walt.
5: Hey.
0: Oh, thanks.
5: Well, this one's had it.
0: You got both of them.
5: This one tried, and the other went for his. They're both dead.
0: Oh, turn off that radio, will you?
5: Okay. Why were they working you over?
0: Well, they wanted something I didn't have. Something they thought my client gave me this afternoon.
5: Gustav Heiden?
0: Yeah. You find out anything about him?
5: Well, nothing incriminating. Got a whole background on him here.
0: I'll read it on the way down to Grand Central. Heiden didn't want the law in on this, but with two men dead, far as I'm concerned, that puts it right in your lap.

0: 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And now back to tonight's adventure with Richard Diamond, Private Detective, starring Dick Powell.
1: Well, this is it, Walt. I was supposed to meet him here, but the ticket window.
2: Oh, where is he?
1: I don't see him. This is ticket window 11. Mm-hmm. Let's give him a few minutes. And we gave Gustav Heiden more than a few minutes. At 8 o'clock, we were still waiting. At 8:15, the train Heiden and I were supposed to take pulled out.
2: You stood up?
1: Yeah. Let's check for the ticket seller. Pardon me, sir. May I talk with you for a minute?
3: Certainly. What can I do for you?
4: Police business.
3: Oh.
1: Did you notice a little man standing near this window? About 5'3", big bunch of gray hair, old brown hat and suit, button shoes.
3: Smoking a big pipe?
1: That's it?
3: Sure, I couldn't help but notice him. Stood around for about 15 minutes.
2: See him leave?
3: Yeah, left with a man, big guy.
1: You remember what the big guy looked like?
3: I didn't pay much attention, just big.
2: What do you think, Rick?
1: I think we better look up Gustav Heiden's sister.
5: What is this all about, Lieutenant? Gustav left for the train station an hour ago. He was going back to the mountains.
2: Now, it's nothing to be alarmed about, Mrs. Ehrlich. He just didn't take the train.
6: Are you certain?
2: We checked.
5: But I still don't understand. Mr. Diamond, what is your interest in my brother?
1: Well, he retained me this morning to protect him.
5: To protect him?
6: Protect him from what?
1: Well, Mr. Ehrlich, he said someone was trying to steal a new rifle he was developing.
5: A new rifle?
1: A gun he started designing a long time ago in Germany.
5: He never told us anything about it.
1: Well, I don't believe he wanted to involve you until it was all finished and tested.
5: Oh.
1: If it was a success, he was going to turn it over to the government.
6: He certainly kept it a secret. I helped him fix up a workshop, but I just thought it was to keep him occupied. An old man, you know, wanted to keep busy.
5: And, Mr. Diamond, you think something's happened to him because of this rifle?
1: Well, maybe not. But if you hear from him, please contact Lieutenant Levinson at the 5th Precinct Police Station. Anna Ehrlich gave us the location of the mountain cabin where Heiden was living, and we left. Walt went back to the station, put out a description on the missing gunsmith, and I caught the next train for the Catskills. It was morning when I climbed off the train and hired an old car to take me the 5 miles back into the woods. 20 minutes of bumpy road, and I arrived at the cabin to be met by the caretaker. Thanks, driver.
7: You want something?
1: Mr. Heiden.
7: What did you want him for?
1: He's here.
7: Well, didn't you think he'd be?
1: I'd like to talk to him, please.
7: I don't know. He's in kind of a strange mood. Came in about 4 this morning, acting like he'd seen a...
8: Albert.
7: Yeah, Mr. Heiden.
8: Show the gentleman in.
7: Yes, sir.
8: It will be all, Albert.
7: Yes, sir.
8: Well, Mr. Diamond, what are you doing here?
1: I saw your sister.
8: You talked with my sister?
1: That's right.
8: Your face is bruised.
1: Two men beat me up.
8: Mr. Diamond, I did not meet you at the station because I changed my mind. I'm so sorry you made this long trip, but I have no need for your service.
1: No. What changed your mind?
8: I decided not to go on.
1: Who was the man you left the station with, the big man? The ticket agent saw you.
8: Oh, he must have made a mistake.
1: This is police business now, Mr. Hyden.
8: Please leave.
1: I can't. I want to know what this is all about.
8: Please, please, I can't tell you.
1: I'd like to see your rifle, Mr. Hyden.
8: Mr. Diamond, I don't care what has happened. I cannot allow you.
1: Mr. Hyden, you might as well cooperate. If I leave here, I'll leave with you.
8: Oh, no, no, no. You don't know what it would mean.
1: Look, the two men who beat me up are dead. There's a dragnet out for you. Now, if you want me to help, maybe I can do you some good. It's up to you.
8: I must think.
1: Okay. But while you're thinking, I'd like to see that rifle.
8: Of course. I keep it locked in this closet. All that's left is to test it.
1: Beautiful. I'd like to fire it.
8: I have decided to tell you everything, Mr. Diamond.
1: And I'm glad.
8: You were right about the big man I was leaving the station with. He warned me to forget my dealings with you and not to call in the police. Then he drove me here and demanded the rifle and the plans. I told him the rifle was not nearly finished, but I gave him a set of blueprints and he left.
1: Then they've got the plans?
8: They have some plans. I expected something like this, and I drew up several sets of blueprints that will be no good to anyone.
1: Mm-hmm.
8: But I don't know what to do now. My sister and her son are in danger.
1: The first thing we've got to do is get a hold of Lieutenant Levinson and tell him I found you. He'll give your family an armed guard if necessary.
8: But we don't know who these men are, who they're working for. You can't guard my sister and nephew forever.
1: That's a matter for the FBI. We've got two dead bodies to identify. They might give us a lead. Oh, somebody just drove up.
8: We can see from this window.
1: You know the car?
8: Why, it looks like Willie's car.
1: Oh, it is your nephew.
8: Oh, why did he come here? Willie!
4: Oh, Uncle Gustav, we've been worried sick. We couldn't wait to hear from Mr. Diamond, so I drove up. Mother's beside herself.
8: Oh, sorry, Willie, I should have notified
4: you. Mr. Diamond said you left the station with a man.
1: We'll tell you all about it on the way back, Alec. I've got to put in a call to the lieutenant and tell him to call off the dogs.
8: The telephone is in the other room, Mr. Diamond.
1: Thanks.
8: I'm sorry to make all this trouble, Willie.
4: I couldn't do anything else. What's this all about? Mr. Diamond mentioned something about a new rifle.
8: I was going to tell you, but I wanted to wait until I was certain of its performance.
4: Yes, but you certainly should have told me. I could have helped.
8: So was it, but if the
1: Hello?
8: Rifle was no good, it would harm your career.
1: Hello, operator.
4: Uncle Gustav, you think that would have made...
1: Operator.
8: It would have to me, after all you and Anna have done for me. Oh, Mr. Diamond.
1: Hey, the phone's dead.
8: What?
6: We've never had any trouble with it before.
1: That's what I was afraid of. Where's that caretaker?
6: He was here a moment ago.
8: Albert! Albert!
9: Yes, sir?
1: The phone's dead, Albert.
9: Well, it was working all right a little while ago. I called the store and ordered some groceries.
1: Come on, you're going to show us those phone lines.
9: That's the phone line coming down from the trees. Over the house, right... Well, what do you know?
1: Yeah, the line's been cut.
8: What?
9: That's right, Mr. Hyden.
8: Mr. Diamond.
1: Now, just take it easy. Mr. Ehrlich, we're all going to pile in your car and get out of here.
8: Wait. Don't you see what this can mean? My sister's alone back in New York. You can't reach the police to give us the necessary protection.
1: Well, we certainly can't stay here.
8: We must. I can't take a chance on my sister's life. I will give them the rifle and the plans.
1: Oh, don't be ridiculous. If you give it to them, you don't think they're going to let you live, or for that matter, let any one of us get out of here alive.
8: I'm an old man. It doesn't matter.
1: Sorry. We're all getting into that car.
8: No, Mr. Diamond. I cannot.
4: Wait a minute, Diamond. In a way, he's right. My mother's life is important also.
1: I can appreciate that, Mr. Ehrlich. But we're only presuming she might be in danger. We know that your uncle is, and that rifle's too important.
4: I won't leave.
1: Well, I'm afraid you'll have to, and I wouldn't like to use force. Now, come on, all of you get in that car.
4: Wait just a minute, Mr. Diamond. No one's leaving this cabin.
1: Look, Ehrlich.
4: You look.
8: Really? You don't have to use a gun.
4: I'm afraid I do, Uncle.
8: But you can't.
4: Shut up and get over there with Mr. Diamond.
8: Really?
4: Shut up, you old fool. Get over there.
1: You better do as he says.
8: But I don't understand.
1: It's not too hard to figure out.
4: Albert.
9: Yeah?
4: Go and get that rifle.
9: Well, now, wait a minute.
4: Go and get the rifle. Look, I'm the man you've been expecting.
9: You?
4: Of course. Do you think I would have hired you as caretaker unless I knew you were working with us? Now go bring that rifle.
9: Yes, sir.
8: Really? You are behind all this?
4: Oh, now, don't be so naive, Uncle.
10: I've been with the party for years.
8: The party?
10: Certainly. You didn't think we were a bunch of thugs, did you?
11: There's a difference?
10: That's all right, Diamond. Enjoy yourself. You don't have too long.
8: I simply can't believe it. And Anna?
10: Mother knows nothing about it. She couldn't understand.
8: And Albert telling everything I did.
1: That's how they kept such close tabs on you, Mr. Hayden. They tried to get the gun first by stealing it. When you came to my office, they thought you had given me the plans and sent two of their strong arms to beat it out of me. That didn't pay off, so they had you picked up at the station. You gave the big man the wrong plans, and up came your sweet little nephew.
8: But why didn't Albert steal it? He could have many times.
1: He'd have been the first one suspected.
10: Quite shrewd, Mr. Diamond.
1: Oh, yeah, I'm a dilly. You played it pretty cozy, too, Ehrlich. Even your own man didn't know you were running the show.
7: Here it is, Mr. Ehrlich. I brought some shells in case you wanted to see it work.
10: Good. Well, Uncle, I suppose you're just as interested in the performance of your rifle as I am. You can try it right here, Albert.
7: Yes, sir.
10: Pick a good target. Walk down the road about 100 yards and see if you can kill Mr. Diamond on the first shot.
8: Really?
1: Relax, Mr. Hayden. There's nothing we can do about it.
10: You are completely right for the first time, Mr. Diamond. Go ahead, Albert. Move away, Uncle, and... If you try anything, Mr. Diamond, then I shall have to shoot you. Move away, Uncle.
8: No. No. I think I shall stand with my friend.
1: Mr. Hayden, please.
8: I am sure they don't intend to let me live anyway.
10: Oh, on the contrary, Uncle. We were planning a long voyage for you. We know of a place that could use a man of your talents.
8: I see. I prefer to stand with my friend.
10: Very well. Albert!
1: Don't do it, Mr. Hayden.
10: After Mr. Diamond, Mr. Hayden.
12: Both of them?
10: First, Mr. Diamond, then my uncle.
12: Okay. It's good enough.
10: No, move farther down. I want my uncle to see how good his gun really is.
12: Okay. But the first couple of shots might be off. This thing hasn't been zeroed in yet.
1: Mr. Hayden, please get out of the way.
8: Is it all right if I smoke my pipe?
10: Well, certainly.
8: There's nothing like a good pipe and good tobacco. Did you ever see Germany before the war, Mr. Diamond?
6: No.
8: In the spring, beautiful. I used to take long walks and smoke my pipe. I can't complain. I have some wonderful memories.
1: Did you ever see Hell's Kitchen in the middle of the summer?
8: No.
1: Stinks.
12: It's okay!
10: Well, Mr. Diamond?
1: I'll get it over with.
10: That's fine! All right, Albert.
8: I hope to talk with you again, Mr. Diamond. Some place.
1: You're a nice guy, Gus.
8: Mr. Diamond.
12: Is he dead?
1: Oh, I don't know. I'm still too scared to find out.
12: You're scared? I didn't know whether I could hit him or not. You made a fine rifle, Mr. Hayden.
8: Mr. Diamond, he shot Willie. He wasn't even trying to hit you.
1: Oh, I think I'd better sit down.
8: But I don't understand.
1: Oh, wait until good old Albert gets back here. I think you'll find out he's more than a caretaker, bless his little heart. And good old Albert was a little more than a caretaker. His real name was Baxter, special agent for the FBI, working for the past 6 years as undercover man inside Ehrlich's organization. The last time I saw Gus, the government had accepted his rifle. He was smiling and smoking his old pipe. We talked for a long time, just like he had hoped we would.

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And his latest film appearance was in the Metro-Goldwyn-Mayer award-winning The Bad and the Beautiful. Heard in tonight's cast were Arthur Q. Bryan, Wilms Herbert, Ben Wright, Jack Crucian, Virginia Gregg, Don Diamond, and Lillian Byatt. 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
14: Dear Mr. Box 13, I address you as Mr. because I assume you are of the male sex. 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I shall be expecting you at once, and I shall state my reason for writing.
15: I shall state my reason for writing this when I have satisfied myself as to your qualifications. 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

Matilda Cortland. 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
1: Golly, Mrs. Matilda Cortland.
2: Impressed, Susie?
1: I sure am. Why, nobody ever sees her.
2: And practically no one knows what she looks like. She hasn't had a photograph taken in, Come to think of it, I don't ever remember seeing one.
1: Maybe she's a refuse.
2: Susie, you mean recluse.
1: Oh, do I?
2: When Matilda Cortland wants help, it's got to be something big. Okay, Susie, Mrs. Cortland's wish is my command. See you later. The Cortland mansion on Brandon Drive was the showplace of the city. People craned their necks to look at it. But all they ever saw was the dignified prim exterior. Ah, I was privileged. I saw the inside. Because when I rang the front doorbell...
3: Yes, sir?
2: Oh, how do you do? I'm the man from Box 13.
3: Oh, will you come in, sir? Follow me, sir.
2: I followed the butler down the hallway. The house was just as I expected. It was the 19th century, refusing to believe that the 20th had ever rolled around. Then...
3: One moment, if you please, sir.
4: Yes?
3: I beg your pardon, madam, but the gentleman you were expecting has arrived.
4: Show him in. That will be all, Jessup?
3: Yes, madam.
4: Stand there for a moment.
2: Huh?
4: I said stand there for a moment.
2: The room was darkened, the shades were drawn over the windows, and the heavy old-fashioned drapes let in very little light. Then my eyes became more accustomed to the darkness, and I saw her. Mrs. Matilda Cortland, practically a legend. She was about 75. Her white hair was drawn tightly back over her head and was covered by a jet-encrusted scarf. Her dress was a museum piece, and it fell to the floor in heavy folds.
4: Now you've seen Matilda Cortland. That's an accomplishment, young man.
2: Yes, I know it is, Mrs. Cortland.
4: Come closer. That's enough. Now, turn around.
2: Turn around?
4: Yes. Are you a sample of what this modern age has produced?
2: It's very nice out there, Mrs. Cortland.
4: Matter of opinion. Mm-hmm. How old are you?
2: 32.
4: You may sit down.
2: Oh, thank you.
4: Why didn't you come sooner?
2: I only received your letter this morning.
4: It's after one.
2: I ate lunch. I've developed that bad habit.
4: You could have had lunch with me.
2: Well, the letter didn't invite me.
4: No matter. This is your advertisement in the Star Times?
2: Yes, it is, Mrs. Cortland.
4: I saw it by chance. I never read newspapers. I form my own opinions, political, social, and moral, without aid from the press.
2: Some of us, Mrs. Cortland, like to hear other sides of the questions that may come up.
4: Stop arguing with me.
2: Mrs. Cortland, I came because you asked me to. I assumed you had something in mind when you wrote to Box 13. I didn't know it would be a discussion, which neither
4: That's
2: of us...
4: That's enough, young man. Do you have a name?
2: Oh, yes, Dan Holliday.
4: Daniel?
2: Only when I'm being formal.
4: Why did you put this advertisement in the paper?
2: Well, I told her. She listened without changing expression. When I finished...
4: Then you don't accept payment for your services.
2: No, I don't.
4: Very well. You're going to help me.
2: Oh, just a moment now. I haven't heard what you want me to do.
4: Does that matter? You advertised that you would go anywhere, do anything.
2: Well, maybe what you have in mind won't interest me.
4: Mr. Holliday, I want you to do this for me.
2: All right, then tell me what it is.
4: Come here this evening for dinner.
2: Oh, I'm sorry, but I have an engagement.
4: Cancel it.
2: Well, I can't.
4: Nonsense. Anyone can cancel an engagement.
2: Look, Mrs. Cortland, this is the 20th century. I know there were days when the word of Matilda Cortland was law to the society of this city, when engagements were canceled right and left to leave room and time for your dinner parties, but I still have an engagement I intend to keep.
4: You're unreasonable.
2: No, correction. Independent is the word.
4: No matter.
2: But it does matter, Mrs. Cortland. Now, you'll excuse me.
4: Oh, wait.
2: Yes?
4: Tomorrow night, then.
2: I think I can make that.
4: 7 o'clock. Please be prompt.
2: Do I dress?
4: Of course.
2: And meanwhile, I'm supposed to guess what you want me to do. I know the dinner isn't all of it.
4: And that's quite right. You meet my grandson and a woman.
2: And then?
4: And then, no matter what I say, you're not to act surprised, astonished, or give the least sign that anything is strange or new to you.
2: No matter what you say.
4: You think you can manage that?
2: I'll try, Mrs. Cortland. I'll try.
4: Remember, what I say or do may startle you, even shock you. but under no circumstances are you to betray your feelings. Now Jessop will show you to the door. I shall expect you tomorrow evening at 7.
2: Well, Box 13 has brought out some pretty fancy routines, but this one was different. I found out what it was all about that evening at dinner. I met a grandson who was about 25 and a girl who was, well, maybe a little younger than he. I was still wondering what it was all about, and so was the grandson, Peter. The girl seemed nervous, ill at ease. Matilda Cortland wasn't making it any easier for her.
4: That's right.
5: Yes, Mrs. Cortland.
4: Did you say your father had been an engineer?
6: Oh, please, Grandmother. Peggy's told you he was 5 times.
4: Peter, I am speaking to Miss Wright.
6: Sorry.
2: What sort of an engineer, Miss Wright?
5: Well, he...
4: Civil, mining, chemical, what?
6: He was a locomotive engineer.
4: Oh, really? On what railroad? Oh,
6: Grandmother, please.
4: Peter, do not interrupt.
5: Peter, I'd like to go now.
4: But, my dear, we were to spend an evening together. I'd heard so much about you from Peter that I feel that I'd like to know more.
5: Yes, Mrs. Cortland.
6: We really got to go, Grandmother. We're expected somewhere.
4: Oh? Where are you going?
6: Well, does that matter?
4: Yes. Where are you going?
6: To the Club Pierre.
4: What's that? Daniel, do you know?
2: Oh, yes, it's a very nice club. Dancing, dinner...
4: A cabaret?
2: They don't call them that anymore, Mrs. Cortland.
4: Very well. I shall go along.
6: What?
4: I shall go along.
6: But...
4: Stop sounding like a motorboat, Peter. Well, Daniel, would you like to go?
2: If you would.
6: But, Grandmother, you can't go.
4: Would I be barred because of my age?
6: Oh, no, of course not, but...
4: Then why can't I go?
6: Well, I guess there's no reason, but... You'd have to leave the house.
4: I didn't expect to carry it along like a turtle with his shell.
6: Oh, of course not.
4: There's a very good reason I want to come along. Isn't that right, Daniel?
2: Yes, there is.
4: I've decided that I've been locked away from the world too long. Now I have a reason for getting out into it, renewing an old acquaintance, so to speak. Moreover, since I'm going to be married, I...
6: What? What did you say?
4: Yes. Daniel and I are engaged.
6: Mr. Holliday, are you all right?
2: I never felt better in my life, I think.
4: You must be more careful, Daniel.
2: Yes, I can see that.
4: Well, Peter, you and Miss Wright run along then. Daniel and I will join you later.
6: Yes, Grandmother. Come on, Peggy.
5: Excuse me.
6: I've reserved a table. You can just ask for me at the club.
4: Very well.
2: Look, Mrs. Cortland.
5: Be quiet.
4: Now, what were you going to say?
2: Why did you say that?
4: About you and me, Daniel?
2: Yeah, that's it.
4: You saw that girl.
2: That's right, yes. What about her? What's she got to do with this?
4: That girl's a fortune hunter. She's after Peter's money. My money, right now.
2: And where do I fit in?
4: I think when she realizes Peter is not liable to inherit my money, we can forget her.
2: In other words...
4: Exactly. You would inherit my money as my husband.
2: Now, wait a minute. You don't have any intention of keeping on with this, do you?
4: I never start what I cannot finish.
2: Well, I'm sorry, but you can count me out.
4: Why?
2: Because it's ridiculous.
4: I love my grandson. I would do something ridiculous to make him happy.
2: Well, go talk to him, then.
4: I've tried. He's infatuated with that girl.
2: All right, forget that. What kind of a reputation do you think this will give me? I'll be the fortune hunter.
4: Not at all. You earn a very good living from your writing.
2: Yeah, I know, but...
4: I have enough influence to keep this out of the papers. I promise you, this will be between you, Peter, that girl, and myself.
2: No. No, I can't.
4: Daniel, I'm an old woman. I have nothing in the world but that boy whom I love dearly. When I die, I want to be sure he's happy. I'm lonely, Daniel. Very lonely. The only comfort I have is Peter. And that comfort would be taken away if I thought for even a moment that his happiness would be ruined by a woman who cares nothing for him, but for what money he'll have when I die.
2: Please, Mrs. Cortland, what you're asking is...
4: I know a great deal. It might cause you embarrassment. But believe me when I tell you that it cost me a great deal in pride just now to confide in you, a stranger. I know what people say about me. Matilda Cortland, tyrant, moneybag, recluse, all those and more.
2: But...
4: Let me finish. Then you can decide. I'm afraid to leave this house.
2: Afraid? Why?
4: Because I'm afraid of the outside world. When my husband died, I went on. Then my daughter died. My son-in-law died. Peter is all that's left. I want him to be happy, and I'm willing to sacrifice anything to see that he is.
2: Mrs. Cortman, you're making it tough on me.
4: It'll be just as tough on me, as you put it.
2: How long does this go on, if I agree?
4: Until I find out.
2: Well, I'm a sucker, Mrs. Cortland, but all right.
4: Thank you. Now, Daniel, please take me to the Club Pier.
2: So we went to the Club Pier. I don't remember much about what happened, except that I felt like a goldfish in a bowl without water. Well, I played my part and went on for 2 days more. Then in my apartment.
6: I've come to see you, Holiday, because I want to talk with you.
2: All right, Peter, sit down and talk.
6: You can't be serious. About grandmother, I mean.
2: What makes you say that?
6: Well, you just can't. Why, she's old enough to be your grandmother.
2: She's charming, gracious.
6: And rich.
2: Money isn't everything.
6: It must be to you.
2: Now, wait a minute, Peter. What your grandmother does is none of your concern.
6: It is when she makes a fool of herself. Or when someone does it for her.
2: Meaning me?
6: Meaning you.
2: I don't think I have. Besides, I'm having fun. I've learned to drive her electric runabout. It's a little slow,
6: no,
2: but
6: you're
2: it's
6: not even serious now.
2: How do you know?
6: Because it's ridiculous.
2: Maybe she thinks your romance is ridiculous.
6: That's none of your business.
2: All right, it's none of my business. And what I do is none of your business.
6: Then you insist on going on with this?
2: Why do you say that?
6: Because if you do, I'll find a way to stop it.
2: Oh? How?
6: I don't know, but I will.
2: Is that a threat, Peter?
6: No, that's a promise.
2: All right. As long as we're playing Oh, Promise Me, I can promise you that I'll take care of myself.
6: Oh, we'll see about that, Holiday. And I warn you, you're going to get into trouble.

0: And now, back to The Dowager and Dan Holliday, another Box 13 adventure with Alan Ladd as Dan Holliday.
1: Well, it all looks so simple. Just go along with the game until Matilda Corbin called it off. Yeah, sure, that was all. Then one night at her home...
2: Tonight, Daniel, you're taking me to the opera.
1: Oh? Look, Mrs. Cortland, don't you think this has gone far enough?
2: I'm not finished.
1: Oh, we're getting no place. Peggy Riders
2: is... I'll be the judge of when we stop, Daniel. Now, hand me that case on the table there.
1: Oh, this one over here?
2: Yes.
1: Here you are.
2: Have you ever heard of the Cortland Emerald, Daniel?
1: Oh, who hasn't?
2: Now you're going to see them. Beautiful, aren't they?
1: Well, I won't argue with you.
2: They were to go to Peter's bride, as they came to me.
1: Mm, nice little trinkets.
2: Each one is perfect, and perfectly matched to the next. 20 of them.
1: You're going to wear that necklace?
2: Yes. Fasten it for me, Daniel.
1: All right. As I fastened the clasp of the necklace, I got a funny feeling. Maybe it was the jewels themselves, green, glowing in the yellow light of the room. Then, when I finished...
2: Thank you, Daniel. Now, if you're ready...
1: All right, let's go.
2: Wait a moment. I think I hear Peter.
1: Hmm?
3: Grandmother, are you just about ready to...
4: The emeralds.
2: Yes, Peter, the emeralds. I'm wearing them tonight.
4: But you can't.
2: Why not, Peter?
4: Well, I mean, it's dangerous, isn't it?
2: Why?
4: Well, all I meant was... Are you sure the clasp was tight? It won't come loose or anything.
2: Of course not. Come along, Daniel.
1: Yes, sure.
2: And Peter?
4: What?
2: You can close your mouth now.
1: Didn't hear much of the opera because I kept thinking how strange Peter had looked when he saw the necklace. How Matilda Cortland had looked. As if warning her grandson to be quiet, say nothing more. Then the opera was over. I drove her home. And then I went home to bed.
4: Yeah? Who is it?
5: Holliday.
4: Uh-huh.
5: Open up.
1: Well, who is it?
5: Police.
1: Police? Wait a second. Hey, what's up?
5: You're Dan Holliday.
1: That's what the name on my mailbox says. Why?
5: Move over. Sergeant, stay out here.
1: Now, wait. What's the big idea?
5: Got a warrant to bring in.
1: Me? What for?
5: Sworn out by Mrs. Matilda Cortland.
1: What? Yeah, let me see that warrant.
5: You like the way it's written, Holliday?
1: Well, what's the charge?
5: Robbery.
1: This is insane. What are you talking about?
5: I can't talk any plainer than I did, Holliday.
1: Robbery of what?
5: Ooh, of about 20 emeralds.
2: The necklace almost immediately after I came inside this house. It was just after I'd left Mr. Holliday.
5: No one else was with you.
1: You know as well as I do that I didn't take that necklace.
2: It was missing.
1: Then look all over the house.
2: The insurance company has already done that.
5: Well, Holliday?
1: You said that once.
5: Did I? Well, you didn't answer it.
1: I can't.
2: Will you need me anymore, officer?
5: No, I don't.
2: Excuse me. You can hang up Jessup. I've taken it here in the library. Yes, of course. It's for you, officer.
5: Thank you. Hello? Uh-huh. Oh. Okay. Stay there. Got any good answers, Holliday?
1: Answers to what?
5: How the necklace got into your apartment.
1: Oh, this was a beauty. I was looking out of a frame that crowded me, but good. I knew Mrs. Cortland had that necklace when she had left me last night. I saw it, yet how could it get in my apartment? And why? So I saw Kling, and he pulled some strings, and I was out on bail. I had to get some answers fast, and I thought Peter could give them to me.
4: I'm sorry, Holliday. I can't do a thing.
1: Listen, you saw that necklace when your grandmother and I left for the opera last night. And I saw it when I brought her home.
4: Then how did it get into your apartment?
1: Maybe you've got an answer.
4: No.
1: Listen, your eyes popped out of your head when you saw your grandmother wearing that necklace last night. Why?
4: I knew something would happen.
1: How did you know?
4: What gives you the right to question me?
1: I'm doing it.
4: All right, go ahead and ask.
1: I was with your grandmother all evening.
4: And I wasn't. If you want to check, go ahead. But it looks as though you're in a mess, Holiday.
1: Well, there's nothing I could add to that. Sure, I checked. Peter was in the clear. He hadn't been near his grandmother from the time he saw us until the next morning. Yet someone had to take that necklace and plant it in my apartment. And it looked like a frame-up between Peter and his grandmother. But why? Why frame me? Why go through this whole elaborate fix just to fasten a crime on a guy they'd never seen before? And I got an idea. I went to the insurance company.
4: Of course, Mr. Holiday, now that the necklace is recovered, we have nothing more to do with the case.
1: But if it hadn't been recovered, you'd have paid the claim, right?
4: Certainly.
1: But it's not the insurance money they were after.
4: Mrs. Cortland? Certainly not. Why, she's enormously wealthy.
1: Yeah.
4: But you know, it is a little strange, come to think of it.
1: What's strange, come to think of what?
4: Probably nothing, but we were due for our routine checkup in just 2 days.
1: Checkup? Of what?
4: Well, you must know we make a checkup on insured objects every so often.
1: And one was due in 2 days?
4: Yes.
1: Oh, I see.
4: I beg your pardon?
1: Oh, nothing. Well, thanks very much. But it still didn't make sense. It still came back to the necklace being found in my apartment. Then I figured out another angle. And my next stop was to see Miss Peggy Wright.
6: What do you mean? What are you talking about?
1: I asked a simple question, Miss Wright. And that was, when were you and Peter planning to leave?
6: Leave? Leave where?
1: Now cut it out. You know what I'm talking about. I say you and Peter planned to elope.
6: We didn't. We never even thought of it.
1: Are you telling the truth?
6: Of course I am. Why should I lie about that?
1: I don't know. Look, Miss Wright, are you in love with Peter?
6: Yes.
1: You want to get married?
6: If it weren't for her, we...
1: But if I marry his grandmother, then you wouldn't get the money.
6: Oh, I don't care about that.
1: Well, I could swear she was telling the truth. At first, I'd thought Peter had taken the necklace so that he and Peggy could get away from Mrs. Cortland. But it was a dead end again. And there was that other thing bothering me. Why frame me? Then I went back to see Mrs. Cortland.
2: I can give you 10 minutes, Mr. Holiday.
1: That's all I want. Just a couple of questions.
2: Wait. If I promise not to prosecute, if I drop the whole thing, will you forget it?
1: Now, wait a minute. Let me get this straight. You're willing to forget all this?
2: Yes.
1: Why?
2: Because perhaps I like you.
1: Oh, no. That's not it.
2: Then I have nothing more to say.
1: Yes, but I have. Why did you decide to wear that necklace to the opera last night?
2: It's mine, and I wear it when I please.
1: But why last night? And why was it missing this morning? It's a little too much of a coincidence that you wore the emeralds last night and that they were found in my apartment this morning.
2: Please leave, Mr. Holiday.
1: And Peter almost fell over when he saw you with that necklace that night.
2: And what?
1: And this morning, when you heard it was found in my apartment, you almost fell over. Come on, Mrs. Cortland. What's going on?
2: Do you want money to forget all about this?
1: No, I don't want money. I want the truth. And maybe even then I won't forget it.
2: Jessup will show you out.
1: Jessup will find himself on the end of a fist if he tries it before I find out a few things.
2: I'll call the police.
1: Go ahead. I'll wait. Well, why don't you call?
2: I have no wish to harm you.
1: Mrs. Cortland, I...
2: What were you going to say?
1: Nothing. Nothing at all. I'm just getting an idea, that's all. An idea. Fantastic, but it made sense. I lined up my facts. First, Peter's reaction when he saw the necklace. Second, the insurance checkup was due just after the necklace disappeared. Third, Peter hadn't had a chance to touch the necklace between the time I saw it last and when it appeared at my apartment. Unless he and his grandmother were trying to frame me. That didn't make sense because there was no reason in the world for them to do it. So I called a cling, another chase around the city, and I found a man I was looking for. Okay. I had everything I needed. And I called that evening at the Cortland Mansion. I made sure Peter and his grandmother were there. And I took Peggy with me. And in the library...
2: This is the last time we'll see you, Mr. Holiday.
1: I don't think so, Mrs. Cortland. Not after the little game we played.
2: What do you mean?
1: When we first started this twister, you said you'd do anything for Peter.
4: What are you getting at, Holiday?
1: And you, Peter, you said you'd get me in trouble.
4: Listen.
1: No, you listen. You planted that necklace in my apartment. Silence after that, huh? But it's true. You wanted to frame me. Mm-hmm. But you, Mrs. Cortland, you suspected he took the necklace, didn't you?
2: You're quite mad.
1: Oh, no. With the insurance checkup coming, you wanted to avoid a scandal because you thought Peter had taken the necklace. You had a paste one made. Uh-huh. I checked and found out. The paste one was the one you wore to the opera. And, Peter...
4: What?
1: That double take you did when you saw the paste necklace almost floored you. Because you thought you had the necklace.
2: You didn't mean to steal it, did you, Peter?
4: No, I... Holliday's right, Grandmother.
1: So you reported the missing necklace, the paste necklace, Mrs. Cortland. Never thinking the real one would show up.
2: Peter, you owe Mr. Holliday an apology.
1: And there is the understatement of the year.
2: Mr. Holliday, what can we do?
1: Peggy.
6: Yes?
1: Come here. You too, Peter.
4: All right.
1: Peter, you wanted to protect your grandmother by showing me up as a crook. Mrs. Cortland, you wanted to protect your grandson any way you could. It seems to me a lot of energy was wasted that could be used to good advantage.
2: What do you mean?
1: Why don't you stop trying to run other people's lives, Mrs. Cortland? Let Peter and Peggy get married. I'm sure it isn't his money she's after. If you don't, this would make juicy reading in the papers, I'm afraid.
2: You wouldn't.
1: Oh, yes, I would.
2: Very well.
1: Okay, Peter. You and Peggy run along, huh?
4: Holliday, I...
1: Ah, that's good enough. So long.
2: And I, Mr. Holliday?
1: You and I are going to the Club Pierre.
2: You're very chivalrous, Mr. Daniel.
1: So he admits chivalry still lives. Okay, let's go. I'll get the electric runabout and we...
2: No, no, no. Let's go in your car. The runabout's a little slow

0: And so everything's all right now, Mr. Holliday?
1: It sure is, Susie.
0: Oh.
1: What's so funny?
0: I was just thinking. She couldn't have lost the paste necklace.
1: All right, I'll play straight, man. Why not?
0: Because it would have stuck to her neck. See? Oh, I'll go get the mail for Box 13. Good night, Mr. Holliday.
2: Next week, same time, through the courtesy of Paramount Pictures, Alan Ladd stars as Dan Holliday in Box 13. Box 13 is directed by Richard Sandville, with an original story by Russell Hughes. Original music is composed and conducted by Rudy Schrager. The part of Susie is played by Sylvia Picker. Production is supervised by Vern Karstensen. This is a Mayfair production from Hollywood. Watch for Alan Ladd in his latest Paramount picture.

0: 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Backing our great Army and Navy at the front is our invisible army of United States counter spies who work quietly, effectively, and swiftly against the enemies in our midst. They are the dread of the German Gestapo, the Italian Obra, and the Japanese Black Dragons. Imagine the ace counter-spy of them all as David Harding, specially appointed with authority to work however or wherever he will. 3 weeks ago,
1: in Washington,
0: a very prominent bachelor by the name of William R. Terrace stood in the center of his expensive apartment. The time?
1: 11:25 at night.
0: A dim light burned on a little ebony side table. Mr. Terrace stood there. His face was ashen white.
1: Great beads of perspiration stood out on his forehead.
2: Go on. You've betrayed your country. Go on. Go on. Pull the trigger, you coward. Go on.
3: William R. Terrace has just committed suicide in his living room. He left a note saying it was because of ill health.

0: It's a clear-cut case of suicide, Mr. Harding. You're the chief, and what you say goes, but it's just the case of a wealthy bachelor in poor health.
1: Well, I admit, Mark, William Terrace probably did commit suicide. But remember this. We're at war. The Gestapo are experts at making a murder appear to be a suicide.
0: Then you're really going to investigate it?
1: Well, I think I'll at least ask a few questions.
0: Yes, sir.
1: Now, the note Terrace left, Mark, said he was committing suicide because of ill health. I think I'll drop in on his doctor and see how bad his health really was. You would know, Doctor, if Mr. Terrace was in poor health.
2: I was shocked at his suicide, Mr. Harding. From everything I know, Mr. Terrace was in perfect health.
1: That's quite interesting. I think I'll go over to Mr. Terrace's bank and see if finances were worrying him.
3: No, Mr. Harding. Mr. Terrace's finances were in perfect condition. He was worth nearly $750,000. He had many government bonds and securities.
1: Thank you. Mark, when a man commits suicide, and it isn't his health and it isn't finances...
0: Look for the woman.
1: Exactly. And that's what I want you to do, Mark.
0: Yes, sir.
1: Now pick six men. Cover Washington from head to foot. And find out what woman William Terrace paid special attention to. Yes?
4: Mr. Harding, I've just completed that investigation. Man in question was spotless. Described as congenial, social, friendly, but never escorted any particular woman. Was known to be very proper and old-fashioned in ideals.
1: All right, Mark, that ends that lead. Meet me later. I'm going to take a long chance and visit the accounting firm which checked Terrace's books.
2: Why, yes, Mr. Harding. We've been the accountants for Mr. Terrace's firm for 9 years.
1: I want you to go to Mr. Terrace's office and get his office pad of appointments for the past year. Now check that appointment list for lapses of time. Then check those dates against his personal checks and see what checks were made out during those periods of absences. This should tell us where Mr. Terrace was during those absences.
2: Mr. Harding, we went over Mr. Terrace's office pad and found he was absent from his business during the past year on 4 different occasions, a week at each time.
1: Good. Now, during those absences, did he make out any checks?
2: His first absence corresponds with a check he made out at the Saratoga Hotel, Saratoga Springs. During Mr. Terrace's second absence, he made out a check at the clubhouse, Pine Hill, South Carolina. This third check was made out at a clubhouse, Atlanta, Georgia.
1: Fine, thank you. Proceed.
4: This is G6, calling from Saratoga Springs. Man in question spent week here in company of woman. Dark complexion, about 31. Expensively dressed, unusually attractive. Full report follows.
1: Fine. Proceed.
4: G8, reporting from Pine Hill, South Carolina. Man in question stayed here accompanied by unknown woman in early 30s. Most attractive, expensively gowned, dark. Report follows.
0: This is beginning to get very interesting, Mr. Harding.
1: Yet we may still be on a wild goose chase, Mark. We have no idea who that girl was. She may have been perfectly all right.
0: But how can we ever find her? She may be anywhere.
1: Well, here's a little something I dug up. April the 2nd, William Terrace made out a check to the Washington Jewelry Company for $8,000.
0: Say, that's a pretty sizable amount for a bachelor to be making out to send to a jewelry house.
1: That's what I thought, Mark. I'm going to check that jewelry house. I wonder just what William Terrace bought with that $8,000.
4: Mr. Terrace bought a solitaire diamond ring.
5: 10 1/2 carats. Platinum setting. A woman's ring. We have no record that he said whom he was buying it for. That is all.
1: Thank you. Well, Mark, now we know that Mr. Terrace bought a ring for some woman. But who is she? Where is she?
0: Oh, that's a tough question, Mr. Harding.
1: Well, let's put 2 and 2 together and try to make 5. Check all insurance companies, Mark.
0: Yes.
1: And see if within a few days after April the 2nd, any woman insured a ring for approximately $8,000.
0: Say, that's clever reasoning. You win, Harding. We're getting hot. Here's the insurance report. April 5th, a solitaire diamond ring, platinum setting, was insured for $8,000 by a Miss Avery Rollins of 1370 Lincoln Boulevard Northwest, Washington.
1: Rollins. Avery Rollins. That name's very familiar.
0: She's high society, Mr. Harding. Lives with her uncle and aunt.
1: Now,
0: I got a report on her. Age 32, height 5 feet 5, light hair, light complexion, very social, educated at the Sorbonne, Paris. Above reproach.
1: But the woman seen with William Terrace at the resorts was dark, dark hair. But the weights are approximately the same, both apparently wealthy, both smart dressers. Mark, there's something wrong, something very wrong. It's a problem that's got to be approached from some unusual angle. Well, you have a very luxurious apartment here, Colonel Reynolds.
6: Thank you, Mr. Harding. I'm pretty proud of it, especially this library den.
1: I'm here to make a very unusual request, Colonel. As you may know, I'm a United States counter-spy.
6: Yes, I do.
1: Now, Colonel, you knew William Terrace personally, didn't you?
6: Oh, yes. Was his suicide a bona fide suicide, Mr. Harding?
1: Well, to be perfectly frank, Colonel Reynolds, I don't know. That's why I've come to you. I need the aid of a citizen, Colonel, prominent, who has some government responsibility. You're 48?
6: That's correct.
1: A bachelor?
6: A confirmed one.
1: You're a very handsome man.
6: Oh, come now, come.
1: Yes, and very fascinating to women.
6: Now, wait a minute, Harding.
1: Oh, this is very serious business. Now, you're chairman on the board for the new airplane formations and armor.
6: Yeah?
1: That makes you a very interesting person to certain other persons. Colonel, do you happen to know a Miss Avery Rollins?
6: A very gorgeous woman, but I've never happened to meet her. She's usually surrounded by any number of admirers.
1: Well, I'm going to arrange for you to meet her, Colonel Reynolds. And I'm going to ask you to make yourself just as interesting to her as possible. In fact, I'm going to ask you to try and make it even a constant attachment for a time.
6: What? Oh, no, Harding, that's a little too much. I don't wish to get mixed up with women.
1: Now, Colonel Reynolds, you could be the principal factor in possibly exposing one of the most cunning spy rings in this country today.
6: You don't think Avery Rollins was in any way connected with Terrace's suicide? You don't think she's acting as a spy?
1: That's what I want to find out, Colonel.
6: Good Lord, Harding.
1: I've arranged with Lady Keston to give a formal ball next Friday evening. I've given her a list of guests she's to include. Miss Rollins will be one. And I'd appreciate your being another and casually meeting her.
6: Naturally, Rollins. Mr. Harding, under these circumstances, no man could refuse.
1: I thought you'd feel that way, sir. Now, after you meet her, please don't try to contact me in any way. Leave it up to me to find out what you're doing.
7: Three weeks later, March 23rd.

0: D6, the colonel boarded train at Washington. After hour, was joined by a woman already on train. She is of dark complexion, expensively dressed, very attractive, black hair, height approximately 5'5". Ticket reads Palm Springs. That is all.
1: That's strange. That's not the description of Avery Rollins.

0: 6, 4:20 p.m., the colonel in question boarded train at Washington. Hour later, joined woman already on train. Dark complexion, expensively dressed, very beautiful and exotic. Weight, 110 pounds. Tickets read Atlanta, Georgia.
1: Who is meeting Colonel Reynolds on these trips? Is it Avery Rollins, or who is it? Come in. Oh, hello, Mark.
2: Hello, Mr. Harding. I just got the facts from that dark girl who's been meeting the colonel.
1: Good. What did you find out?
2: You were right, sir. After the girl got off the train with the colonel, I went to her compartment. There were unmistakable signs of dark-colored powder, blonde hair, and black hair which showed at the end of the hair, as if it had come out of a wig. Now, she must get on the train, get a compartment, and change her appearance before she comes out and meets the colonel.
1: And it is Avery Rollins, because she's been absent from Washington at the same time as the colonel has. He probably explained to the colonel that because of their prominent standing in Washington, she must disguise herself.
2: Then, the way I see it, this Avery Rollins must have been the mysterious dark woman with whom William Terrace went off on trips before he was murdered.
1: Without a doubt. And she's connected with his murder in some manner. And I've got to make sure the colonel isn't killed the same way. He's off now down at Virginia Beach with him.
3: What a sunset, Avery.
4: Beautiful. I love to lie on the beach after all the others have gone in.
3: Look at those breakers on the sea.
4: John, sometimes I see a look come over your face. A look of pain. Anything troubling you?
3: No, dear. Nothing really.
4: Perhaps you're worrying about your responsibilities. Those new war plans or something.
3: No, I don't think I am.
4: Oh, I wish we didn't have to go back to Washington tomorrow.
3: We must, though. I've got some important conferences. Here, put these in your bag, will you, Avery? I'm afraid I'll lose them in the sand.
4: Oh, but why bring keys down to the beach?
3: I don't dare leave them in the hotel room. The flat one is the key to the secret cabinet in my library. It has the government plans we're drawing up.
4: Oh, no, no, John. Don't give me the keys. It's too big a responsibility.
3: Well, all right. I'll hide them next time under the rug at the hotel.
4: Oh, silly. Let's go in the water. Come on.
3: All right. I'll beat you to it.
4: Oh, you just tried.
5: Oh, I was looking for you, Harding.
1: Well, hello, Colonel Reynolds. Glad to see you. Sit down.
5: Thank you.
1: Now, I thought it might be better for us to meet openly at the hotel here rather than for me to go again to your apartment.
3: A good many things have happened since we last talked, Harding.
1: Yes. And you've proved yourself a veteran. A professional counter-spy couldn't have done better.
3: Anything the matter, Harding?
1: Well, I think the big moment's here. It's now or never.
3: What shall I do?
1: Now, I'd like to have you invite Miss Rollins up to your apartment Tuesday night for a formal dinner. Just you two.
3: I'll try. You don't think, do you, Harding, Miss Rollins really is a spy?
1: Yes, Colonel. I do.
3: But I kept the key to my secret file where she could get it, called her attention to it. Harding, tell me the truth. You don't think Miss Rollins was the girl who was with Terrace on those trips before he committed suicide?
1: Yes. His blood is on her hands, Colonel. And probably the blood of a dozen other men. Now, Tuesday night, after you've had dinner, I wish you'd go with her into your library den for coffee. But under no conditions, Colonel, drink the coffee. Now, I'll casually drop in a little later.
3: You intend to break her Tuesday night?
1: If I can. And I hope I can. What's the matter, Colonel? You're white as a sheet.
3: I'm all right.
1: Can I get you something?
3: No.
1: What is it, Colonel? You can tell me.
3: Harding, I love her.
1: You don't mean that.
3: Yes. Yes, I do mean it. I love her.
1: But good heavens, man, you can't.
3: But I do. I think she's innocent. She didn't try to copy the key. She's never tried to ask me questions about secret government affairs.
1: But she's a murderess, Colonel. Take my word for it, the blood of Terrace is on her.
3: She'd double-cross you in a second.
1: I didn't realize how lonely I'd been. She's so clever, smart, beautiful, everything about her. I can't stand it.
5: You're not thinking of doing what William Terrace did.
1: No. No, not that. I guess I can see it through.
5: I'm sorry, Colonel. Terribly sorry.
1: I guess there's no more to be said. You'll go through with it tomorrow night, as planned.
5: Yes.
1: Now remember, do not drink any coffee that's poured. I wish I could say something, Colonel Reynolds. I feel for you from the bottom of my heart. But this is bigger than you, or me.
5: I know. But still, I think she's innocent.

0: Some more champagne, Avery?
1: Please, John.
0: That's a stunning evening gown. It blends right with your skin.
1: Oh, flatter.
2: Some more champagne for you, sir.
0: Yes. And Martin?
2: Yes, sir.
0: Miss Avery and I will have our brandy and coffee in the library tonight.
2: Yes, sir.
0: And I'd like to have you remain this evening.
2: Very good, sir.
0: Oh, by the way, Avery, did you ever know William R. Terrace?
1: Terrace? Wasn't he the man who committed suicide about 4 months ago?
0: Yes.
1: I've seen him, but I've never met him.
0: Oh, awful thing, wasn't it?
1: Mm. I've heard some people say it wasn't suicide.
0: Yes, but you can't tell from rumors. Like the silverware?
1: Oh, you caught me looking at it, John. Yes, I do like it. Everything about this place, it's so tasteful.
0: I had thought I was perfectly contented. But now it all seems so insignificant. To have something really worthwhile, you've got to have someone to share it with.
1: I found the same thing true, John. Closeness and comradeship mean more than anything.
0: Shall I have Martin serve the coffee and brandy in the library?
1: Yes, do I finish?
0: Yeah, let me help you. Mm-hmm.

0: But I'd rather sit on the divan with you.
1: Avery, you look like the most sophisticated woman in the world. Like one of those gorgeous paintings. And then you say something so tender.
0: Oh, but a woman should be a mystery to a man. Oh, there.
1: Avery.
0: I know.
1: But you don't know how much.
0: Yes, I do, John. My heart's pitter-pattering the same way. It has been ever since that last trip.
1: Do you love me, Avery?
0: Yes, John. Very deeply.
1: Avery.
2: Pardon me, sir, but Mr. Harding and his friend have called.
1: Oh, yes. Yes, Martin, show them in.
0: Oh, why did they have to come at just this moment?
1: Well, Harding's a very good friend, I guess. He's just dropping in.
3: No, we were just on our way to the club. We thought we'd stop in, Colonel.
1: Hello, Harding. Glad to see you. Have you met Miss Rollins?
3: I don't believe I've had that privilege. Good evening, Miss Rollins.
0: Good evening, Mr. Harding.
3: Miss Rollins is a friend of mine, Mr. Mark.
0: Good evening, Mr. Mark.
3: It's a pleasure. And Colonel Reynolds, Mark.
1: Good evening, Mr. Mark. Won't you join us in the brandy coffee?
4: No, thank you. We've just finished dinner.
1: Sit down, gentlemen, and make yourselves comfortable.
3: Thank you.
0: Well, while you men chat, I think I'll go and freshen up a bit. We just finished dinner, a delicious dinner, Mr. Harding, but fried chicken, and you know what that does to the hand.
3: Well, I've always maintained the only real place to really enjoy fried chicken was in the bath.
0: Well, you men chat, and I'll be back in just a few moments, if you'll excuse me.
1: Harding, it's all right to talk in front of Mr. Mark.
3: Yes, Colonel. He's a counter-spy in active service.
1: Harding, it can't be true. She's too decent. I'm going crazy.
3: Now, Colonel Reynolds, I'm going to have to be brutal tonight. Ordinarily, I wouldn't operate this way. But I'm going to do everything I can to expose this right here in front of you. I believe I owe it to you.
1: Tell me, Harding, she's really one of your agents working with you. Tell me that you suspected me and really did this so she could check on me. Tell me that. Ease my mind.
3: The only way, Colonel, is to let this unfold. Would you ring for your butler, please?
1: Why, yes. Yes. Harding, is it the butler you're really after? Tell me it's he and not Avery, isn't it?
3: Colonel, I know how upset you are. I sympathize. But I can't change the facts. Now, don't say anything for a minute.
2: Did you ring for me, sir?
3: I believe the Colonel wanted you to pour some brandy for me.
2: Yes, sir. Thank you, sir.
3: This is a gun in your stomach. Don't move.
1: Harding!
3: Quiet, please, Colonel. Cuff his hands behind him, Mark. Tight.
1: I've got him. Then he's the man you're after, not Avery.
3: I believe he...
1: Martin!
3: There. Without his wig, he looks more natural, like his picture. Your butler, Colonel Reynolds, is Herr Franz Bergmann, one of the cleverest Austrian spies.
2: I am not him. I do not know whom you are talking about.
3: Colonel, when your butler was hurt by a car 6 weeks ago, you might be interested to know it was a plot. The man at the wheel of the car which ran down your butler was this man standing here. He wanted to pose as a butler so he could get in your house here. We've been checking on him for weeks. Here. Drink the coffee you served the Colonel. Drink it. Now, you don't like doped coffee, huh, Bergman?
1: Please, Harding, Avery is coming back.
3: Now watch her when she comes in. I think she'll be pretty surprised.
0: Is something the matter in here? Well, is that your butler? His hair is...
3: Yes, Miss Rollins. We removed his wig.
0: Why?
3: Well, for the reason that he happens not to be a butler. But Herr Franz Bergmann, a very noted Austrian spy.
0: A spy? He's a spy.
3: Yes. Quite a catch.
0: Oh, I'm so glad you caught him.
3: Mark, take Bergmann over to the other side of the room.
5: Come on, Hitler, or I'll lead you by the nose.
0: Oh, John, you must feel terribly about this taking place in your apartment. Here, take this brandy. You look like a ghost.
1: Thank you. Thank you, Avery. Thanks.
3: Now, Colonel Reynolds, I have a record I'd like to play for you. Would you mind my using your machine?
1: Why, no. No, the switch is right on the side of the radio.
3: It's just a short recording.
1: I feel a little dizzy. I guess I'll sit here by you, Avery.
0: Good. What kind of a record is it, Mr. Harding? What's the purpose of it?
3: I believe that it'll be self-explanatory. It was made last night. There. The lines were spoken rather softly at the time, but I'll turn on the full volume so we won't miss anything.
2: Here. Quick, get the camera ready. Oh, I can't find anything but personal papers.
0: Oh, they must be there. The Colonel told me himself. He kept them in the wall safe in his library.
2: Yes, all right, but if we don't find them, you just have to keep on playing him.
0: Oh, that old fool. I want to spit in his face every time I get near him. I can't stand to touch him.
2: Curse you. Oh, the plan. hands are not here. Yeah, he has tricked you.
0: But they must be there.
2: We have failed tonight. But he'll probably put them in here tomorrow night.
0: I hope tonight would be the last. Then I could break him and force him to commit suicide like Paris. If he won't, we'll poison his coffee.
3: Not so quick.
6: Oh, you dog! It's vermin! I'll spit at you! I'll kill you!
3: Avery, do you know what you're saying?
6: You pig! You swine! Let go of me!
3: Fortunately, Colonel Reynolds, the plans weren't there. But if they had been, you wouldn't be alive tonight. She'd have worked on you till she'd gotten you to commit suicide.
0: No, and I would have made him kill himself, just like I made Paris kill himself.
2: Shut up, you fool! Don't talk!
3: Yeah, she'd have told you she'd gotten the plans, that you'd be disgraced. She'd have broken your heart. You'd have done what all the other men have done she's worked on.
0: And I'd have laughed at the stupid dog.
3: Colonel, her real name is Marie Schmitz of Hungary, a paid spy. She goes to the biggest bidder. This woman is one of the cleverest, if not the cleverest, paid woman spy in this country. And that butler of yours, Franz Bergman, is her husband. Take them away, Mark. The other agents are out in the front hall.
5: Yes, sir.
2: Oh, come on.
3: I'm sorry, Colonel, but I had to strip it all down before you, so you'd never have any doubt.
1: I didn't know. A person could be hurt quite this much.
3: You may have saved the lives, Colonel, of thousands of our boys.
1: I hope so.
3: Come over here by the window for a minute, would you, Colonel?
1: Why couldn't she have been what I hoped she was?
3: Look at those Marines swing along. You've done them and the boys like them a great service, Colonel Reynolds. No one will probably ever know about it. But you will. And I will. Let's open the window.

0: Doesn't that send a thrill through you?
1: It does. Yes? I'm glad I was able to help Harding. Every one of us has got to sacrifice some one way, some another. I guess this way is mine.
2: All over this country tonight is spread a great army of counter-spies, men working to protect you and our boys at the front. Special agents of the Federal Bureau of Investigation, of the Secret Service, of the Treasury and State Departments, of the Intelligence Bureaus of the Army and the Navy. Men who are constantly on the alert, vigilantly protecting our home front. These men beg of you not to talk concerning troop movements, armaments, defense plans, and wartime plans. There are many leeches, enemy agents, just waiting to pounce on every little scrap of information so their experts can piece it together into a big, compact picture of our war effort. Next Monday evening, counter-spy David Harding will be on the air.

0: Counter Spy is a Phillips H. Lord production, which has originated from New York. 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
13: President Roosevelt, Secretary of the Treasury Henry Morgenthau, Paul Muni, Francia Tone, Walter Houston, Charles Lawton, and Orson Welles, among others, will be heard on the big show that starts the Fifth War Loan tonight at 10 o'clock. You can hear this big war bond show over Mutual tonight at 10 o'clock Eastern Wartime.

0: continuing the curious adventure called
1: The Accidental Bullet, or Nick Carter and the Mystery of the Murdered Dog.
0: With the mystery of the test tube murders finally solved, Nick Carter is taking it easy. He has no case to occupy his mind, and what's more, he hopes none will come along. It's 10 o'clock in the morning, and he's just only arrived at his office.
2: Good morning, Patsy.
3: Oh, hello, Nick. Shame on you. It's almost 10 o'clock.
2: Yes, I know. I just felt lazy this morning. Any calls?
3: Not a thing. Wasn't anything in the mail, either.
2: Good. Then I'll work in my lab this morning, unless something comes up. I'm counting on you to keep me from being disturbed unless it's something really important.
3: I will, Nick.
2: Good girl, Patsy.
3: The spring fever Nick has must be catching. If that's only the mailman. Well, just a minute. Yes, can I help you?
4: Young lady, I want to speak to Mr. Nicholas Carter.
3: Oh, well, won't you come in, please? Please sit down, Mr.
4: Simon Agnew is my name, young lady. I used to know Nicholas' father. He and I were old friends.
3: I see.
4: No, I want to see Nicholas. Oh, what a smart boy. Maybe he's detective enough to tell me who murdered Lord Nelson.
3: Who murdered Lord Nelson?
4: That's what I said, young lady. Lord Nelson died last night in my backyard with a bullet through his head.
3: Died in your backyard? But, Mr. Agnew, Lord Nelson was a famous British admiral who died at the Battle of...
4: Captain Lord Nelson is a bulldog, too, young lady. My watchdog. Now he's dead. Murdered by some thieving rascal. I want to hire Nicholas Carter to find the man who killed him.
3: Oh, I see. Well, Mr. Agnew, I'm afraid Mr. Carter doesn't investigate the murder of dogs. You see, he's a...
2: What is it, Patsy? Anything wrong?
3: Nick, this is Mr. Simon Agnew. He says he was a friend of your father's.
2: Of course. How are you, Mr. Agnew?
4: Hello,
2: I remember
4: Nick.
2: Dad speaking of you often. What seems to be the trouble? I heard someone mention the word murder.
4: Lord Nelson, Nicholas. Lord Nelson has been murdered.
3: Lord Nelson was Mr. Agnew's watchdog, Nick. I was just telling him that dog murders are a little out of your line.
4: Murder is murder, young lady, whether it's a dog or a man. Isn't that right, Nicholas?
2: I agree with you, Mr. Agnew. And I'll be glad to look into the matter for you.
3: Oh, but Nick, you
2: I know,
3: Patrick,
2: but this is different. I've never tried to find the murderer of a dog before. It may be a very interesting case.
4: I want the murderer punished to the full extent of the law, Nicholas.
2: Well, Mr. Agnew, I can't make any promises, but I'll do my best. You want to go along, Patsy?
3: I sure do. This is no day to sit in an office.
2: All right, come on then. Let's get started.
4: Here we are, Nicholas. This is where I live.
2: I see. Very nice little cottage. You live alone?
4: Except for Lord Nelson. Now he's dead.
3: But it seems so isolated. Don't you ever get lonely?
4: Young lady, I'm an inventor. I can't work if there are a lot of people around to bother me.
2: Yes, I know. I'm that way myself. Well, let's get out and see what we can find.
4: Come in this way, Nick. We'll go through the house.
2: I see you've no neighbors near you.
4: The nearest house is 200 yards away. What's this? I'll show you one of my little inventions.
3: What kind of an invention, Mr. Agnew?
4: A special burglar-proof lock.
3: Well, there isn't any lock on the door at all. There isn't even a doorknob.
4: And that's why it's burglar-proof. Now, just watch. All I need to do is to blow this whistle. And the door opens.
3: Why, that's marvelous.
4: You see, the sound of the whistle operates an electric lock. Smart, eh? Come in.
2: It's a very clever device, Mr. Agnew.
3: It certainly is. No burglar would ever dream of blowing a whistle to make a door open.
4: And if he did, he'd give himself away at once. I've got something else here that'll interest you, too. My silent secretary.
3: A silent secretary?
4: Yes. It's an automatic recording device that takes down everything a visitor says while he's in the house.
2: I see. And was it on when we came in?
4: Only at first, then I cut it off. Here, I'll play it back for you. You'll hear the first things you said when you came in. Listen now.
5: It's a very clever device, Mr. Agnew.
3: It certainly is. No burglar would ever dream of blowing a whistle to make a door open.
4: That's when I cut it off. The apparatus is all hidden in the coat closet here. Never guessed that, did you, Mr. Carter?
2: Oh, I certainly didn't.
3: Well, it's wonderful, Mr. Agnew. You have many other inventions like these?
4: Oh, dozens of them. That's what the burglar who killed Lord Nelson was after.
2: I see. You're sure it was a burglar, then?
4: Well, who else would kill my watchdog? And come along. I'll show you his body. It's in the kennel out back of the house. It's right back this way. I haven't touched him. Here's the kennel. Right here by the back steps. And there's Lord Nelson lying inside. Stone dead.
3: Oh, the poor thing.
2: Mm-hmm. Yes, the bullet entered his head while he was lying there asleep. At least he didn't suffer.
4: The finest watchdog you could want. He'd bark his head off if a stranger came near the house.
2: And yet he was asleep when he was killed.
3: What do you mean, Nick?
2: Well, it seems strange he didn't wake up when the murderer entered the yard.
4: That's right. I never thought of that.
2: You said a burglar killed him. Was your house robbed last night, Mr. Wagner?
4: Well, no, Nicholas, it wasn't.
2: Was there any sign of a burglar, even having tried to get in?
4: Come to think of it, there wasn't.
3: What are you getting at, Nick?
2: I don't believe Lord Nelson was killed by a burglar.
4: But then who did kill him?
2: Well, I don't know yet. Mr. Wagner, what's in that direction up there, up the hill and through those trees?
4: Over there? Just an old stone house. The only place anywhere near me.
2: Anyone live in it?
4: It's been empty for years. And somebody bought it just a while ago, though. For some kind of a club, I think.
2: Not a hunting club, by any chance?
4: No, Nicholas, no hunting around here anymore.
2: I see. Well, suppose you let me and Patsy look around for more clues. You can go on with your work in the meanwhile.
4: All right, Nicholas, but let me know what you find.
2: I will.
4: I want that murderer caught and punished.
3: Poor old fellow. He must have been awfully fond of his dog.
2: Yes, but Patsy, I don't believe Lord Nelson was killed intentionally.
3: Why not, Nick?
2: Well, first look at this hole on the side of the kennel where the bullet went through.
3: Mm-hmm.
2: Would anyone have deliberately fired through the kennel to kill the dog?
3: Well, that's right. They wouldn't. They'd have run the risk of missing him.
2: Certainly. And then again, if anyone had come into the yard, the dog would certainly have waked and barked. No, Patsy. The bullet that killed Lord Nelson came from some distance away.
3: Yes, of course, I can see that now.
2: I think it probably was a wild bullet. And judging from this hole in the kennel, it came from someplace up that hill.
3: Well, then it must have been an accident.
2: Mm-hmm.
3: Well, if that's true, then no one's to blame, and the case is solved.
2: Not necessarily, Patsy. I have a funny hunch there's still a lot we don't know about this case. So before we call it closed, let's take a walk up that hill and see what we can find.

0: What's the matter? What is it?
1: It's a case for Nick Carter, master detective.
2: Yes, it's a case for that most famous of all manhunters, the detective whose ability at solving crime is unequaled in the history of detective fiction, Nick Carter.

0: This must be the house Agnew mentioned.
1: Curious old place. All made of stone. Looks like a miniature castle.
0: Yes. It's a style that was popular back in the 80s. Mm. Oh, what's that loose step?
1: Looks deserted, all covered with ivy, and windows have shutters over them.
0: Yes, it does. I think I hear someone over there. Yes, look. Over there on the terrace.
1: There's a man mopping up the tiles. Boy, look at him scrub.
0: Hello there.
2: What? Who are you? What do you want?
0: We're looking for the owner. Is he around?
2: There ain't no owner. This is a social club.
0: Oh, I see. Then is the manager around?
2: Oh, Mr. Kent? Yeah. Yeah, he's inside.
0: I'd like to speak to him for a moment.
2: All right, I'll go get him. Who wants?
0: Carter, Nick Carter.
2: Nick Carter? Okay. Just a moment, Mr. Carter.
1: Certainly acted suspicious of us, didn't he?
0: Yes, we rather took him by surprise.
1: Nick, he wasn't mopping up the whole terrace. He's been working on just this one small spot.
0: He probably just got started, Betsy.
1: Maybe.
0: Look, Betsy. Hmm? Down the hill, through the trees.
1: Yes, you can just see the back of Mr. Agnew's cottage from here.
0: Yes.
1: Nick, do you think the bullet that killed Art Nelson came from
0: here? Hold it, Betsy. Here comes the man.
3: Mr. Carter, I'm Howard Kent, manager of the 52 Club. My assistant says you want to see me.
0: Yes, Mr. Kent. I hoped you could give me some information.
3: Information?
0: Yes. Did you hear a shot fired near this house any time last night?
3: A shot?
0: Yes.
3: Why, no. No, I didn't. Did you, Bill?
2: Not me, Mr. Kent. I didn't hear a thing.
3: Why, you ask, Mr. Carter.
1: Mr. Agnew's dog was killed last night, and we...
0: Well, my secretary means that a stray bullet struck a dog belonging to a neighbor of yours, and we just wanted to find out if it came from around here.
3: No, it couldn't have. There aren't any guns around the place, except for some ornamental old antiques in the game room.
0: I see. I suppose this is a bridge club you're running, isn't it?
3: A card club, Mr. Carter. For a few well-to-do members who like privacy. To be perfectly honest, they all like to get together for an occasional game of poker where they won't be disturbed.
0: I see. Well, sorry to have bothered you.
3: Oh, not at all.
0: Guess we better get back, Betsy. As far as we're concerned, the case seems closed.
3: I'm sorry we couldn't be of more help.
0: Quite all right. Here, Betsy, these steps are uneven. You better take my arm.
1: Nick, they were both lying, I'm sure of it.
0: I think so, too.
1: But then why are we leaving? You certainly haven't given up, have you?
0: No, Betsy, I haven't. There's nothing more we can do here now. We can't prove they're lying without some kind of evidence.
1: No, I suppose not. Where to now?
0: Back to Simon Agnew's. I'll ask him to let me take the dog's body back to my office. I want to dig out that bullet and examine it.
1: What do you think you can learn from the bullet?
0: I haven't the faintest idea yet, Patsy, but I'm going to find out.
1: You need any help, Nick?
0: No, Patsy. It won't take long to dig the bullet out.
1: What in the world do you suppose Kent and that assistant of his were trying to cover up?
0: Well, perhaps the bullet will give us a clue. I'll only be a few minutes.
1: Right, Nick. You through already, Nick?
4: Oh. Take it easy, sister.
1: Oh, who are you?
4: You wouldn't be wearing masks if we wanted you to know that, sister.
5: That's right. And these nice little guns will go off if you don't do just like we tell you.
1: See? What do you want?
4: We want to see Nick Carter.
1: He's not here.
5: You're lying. We saw both of you come in not more than a minute ago.
4: There's a door over there, Jake. He's probably in there.
5: Yeah, you're right. Okay, sister. Call Nick Carter to come out here.
1: I won't do it.
5: Maybe this will help you to change your mind.
1: Oh, let go of me.
5: Not yet, sister. Joe, cover that door with your gun.
4: Yeah.
5: When Carter comes out, see that he acts nice.
4: I got you.
5: Now, sister, you call Carter.
1: I tell you I won't. Oh, you're hurting me.
5: Oh, he ain't even begun to hurt you, honey. I like this.
1: Nick?
0: Yes, Patsy, what?
4: Stick him up, Carter. Play nice or I'll plug you. Yeah, that's right.
1: I'm sorry, Nick. I couldn't help calling you.
0: That's all right, Patsy. Well, what do you two thugs want?
5: We want the body of that dog you just brought here, Carter. And we're going to get it if we have to kill both of you just as dead as a dog is.
6: What started out to be a simple case of the accident and killing of a dog seems to be growing stranger by the minute. Why should two armed thugs want the dog's body so badly they're willing to kill to get it? Is there something about the dead dog that Nick should know? Listen tomorrow. The Strange Adventures of Nick Carter, Master Detective, features Lon Clark as Nick Carter Patsy is played by Helen Choate. The stories are written by Bob Arthur and David Colgan, and original music is played by Lou White.

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1: The Accidental Bullet, or Nick Carter and the Mystery of the Murdered Dog.
0: The Return of Nick Carter, a copyright feature of Street & Smith Publications, Incorporated, is presented by the Mutual Broadcasting System from the studios of WOR, New York. 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This is Mutual.

0: Are you willing to undertake a dangerous mission behind the enemy lines, knowing you may never return alive?
1: What you have just heard is the question asked during the war to agents of the OSS, ordinary citizens who to this question answered, yes.
0: This is Cloak and Dagger.

Black warfare. Espionage, international intrigue. These are the weapons of the OSS. Today's story, A War of Words, concerns an American agent who personally delivered a message to the colonel of a Japanese camp and is suggested by actual incidents recorded in the Washington files of the Office of Strategic Services. A story that can now be told.

0: Okay, Harry, I've spotted it. There's our target.
1: Check.
0: Ready to let him go?
1: Ready. Bombs away!
0: There she goes!
2: I dropped every one of those bombshells we had in the plane, and they hit the target right on the nose. And the explosion that followed sounded like this. Just as much noise as paper makes when it flutters to the ground. Those were our bombshells. Propaganda leaflets. Leaflets designed by OSS to lower the morale of the Japanese soldiers in that camp in Burma. Those were our silent weapons.
0: I'm going to turn back now.
1: Okay, Pete.
0: Harry, what'd you think of that phonied up picture of the bombing at Tokyo we just dropped?
1: Looked authentic to me.
0: Well, and I like that little pamphlet, too. You know, the one that began the Sons of the Rising Sun. It is better to surrender than fight without bullets or die of starvation in the jungle.
1: Yeah, that one was real cute.
3: Yeah, it sure ought to give those lousy Japs something to think about.
0: Sorry, Harry. I shouldn't have said that.
1: That's okay, Pete. Forget it. Let's beat our own record getting back this time, huh?
0: Yeah. Here we go.
2: Sometimes the guys forgot that Harry was short for Hariyoshi. Hariyoshi Nabura. And though I like to think of myself as an American Japanese, even Pete Bono thought of me as a Japanese American. I had to learn not to be too sensitive.
4: Come in, boys. Come on in.
0: Oh, thank you, Colonel.
4: Sit down. Cigarette?
0: Thank you.
4: Now, you two have done a good job in the past few months peppering Burma with that propaganda material.
0: Oh, here's a light, Harry.
1: Thank you.
4: And we already have begun to see the results.
1: Oh, how's that, Colonel?
4: Well, you know how live Japanese prisoners used to be at a premium. Rather than be captured, they'd commit harakiri almost in defiance.
0: Oh, yeah, I hear a lot of them are surrendering lately.
4: That's right. Their morale isn't what it was.
0: Good.
4: And you, too, can take part of the credit for that. But tomorrow I want you to go one step further.
1: We're listening, sir.
4: Take a look at this document.
0: What is it, Chinese or Japanese?
4: Mm-hmm.
0: Well, Greek to me.
1: I can tell you what it is, Pete. It's obviously a forged order to the commander of the Japanese camp to withdraw his troops 3 miles east.
4: Well, I hope it's not an obvious forgery to him, Lieutenant Nabura. Because if he falls for it and moves his camp, our armies will have a clean road right into Bamo. And once we get there, Burma's practically in our hands.
0: Oh, I see. Oh, begging your pardon, Colonel. But
4: certainly.
0: What are we supposed to do, to walk into that Jap camp and deliver these orders?
4: Oh, no. Your job is much simpler. All you have to do is fly over the OSS Detachment 101 at Assam and drop this document. The Kachin natives and our agents there will do the rest. We've contacted them by radio. They expect it.
0: Check, Colonel. Yeah, this will be a snap.
4: Nothing to it.

0: this'll be a snap, huh? Nothing to it, huh?
1: How'd I know we'd run into a tap zero?
0: Right back at you, buddy!
1: Now, he dived too fast for you, Harry. I'm gonna grab more sky. Maybe I can lose him up there.
0: He's on a tail.
1: Maybe not for long. Hang on, boy!
2: Most of the way up, the air was thin enough so that I could see the nose of that Zero following us. And then at 7,000 feet, the air became thick, and we lost him. But the plane had taken quite a beating.
0: How bad is the lot, you, Pete?
1: Well, we haven't more than 50 miles to go. Then we can set down and cut some territory, make repairs before heading back to India.
0: Okay. Instead of dropping that document, we'll deliver it in person when we get there, huh?
1: If we get there.
0: What?
1: What's that wing? It's coming off where he hit us.
3: There she goes.
0: What do we do now?
1: I'm going to kick the stick forward as hard as I can. Put her in a loop.
0: Oh, that's crazy.
1: Now, that'll toss us backwards out of the cockpit. Don't pull your ripcord before you fall free of the plane.
0: We'll land in the river. Now, keep your feet dry.
1: Here we go.
2: We fell free of the plane. I jerked the ripcord and my chute open. On the way down, I inflated my Mae West and the little lifeboat swelled up. Below me, I could see Pete drifting slowly in the Brahmaputra River. And then I hit the water.
4: Oh, boy. This is a nice mess to be in. Not even sure exactly where that 101 detachment's located.
2: It's somewhere to the south, isn't it?
4: Yeah, huh? That's a help. Whew. Whew. This jungle stinks, doesn't it?
2: I can think of a lot of places I'd rather be.
4: For instance?
2: For instance, anywhere. This place is probably crawling with enemy patrols.
4: Ooh, that's a pleasant thought. Careful, careful. Don't trip over those roots.
2: The jungle was heavy and oppressive. The tall trees spread a canopy over our heads and shut out what little sun there was. After a few miles, our shirts were ripped to shreds on the brambles, and blood ran into our eyes from the leeches on our foreheads. And then Pete stopped short.
4: Harry, look. The river.
2: What river? What is it?
4: The Brahmaputra, where we landed. You see it? See it to the right?
2: I don't get it. We passed it a few miles back.
4: Yeah, we sure did. You see that clump of roots? They look familiar? That's where you almost tripped right there by the swamp.
2: But... Hey, Pete.
4: Yeah, huh? We made a nice big circle. Right back where we started.
2: How the devil did we do that?
4: Well, anything could happen in this lousy... Harry.
2: Jap patrol.
4: Oh, this just isn't our day.
2: They're coming this way. Quick, the swamp. They'll never see us. Let's get them walk till they pass.
5: All right.
2: That's it. Now get down. Just keep your nose up to breathe. If you have to, get down under and don't breathe.
5: All right.
6: Better thing.
4: Like they reached out and untied their shoelaces.
5: Let's get out of here.
2: That night, we lay side by side deep in the jungle on top of coarse undergrowth, underneath the trees from which lianas hung down like braided ropes. We shifted our positions every few minutes as a regiment of ants and bugs crawled into our clothing and kept us awake. And then towards morning, we fell asleep, exhausted. When we awoke, the sun had found a hole in the branches and crawled through.
4: Oh, boy, that sun's hot.
2: Is it?
4: What do you mean, is it?
2: I'm cold, Pete. I got the shakes.
4: Fever?
2: I don't know. I just feel sick. Sick of my stomach.
4: We can't sit here. You think you can travel?
2: Huh? Oh, sure. Come on. Boy, that sun's blazing, isn't it?
4: Well, I thought you said you had the shakes.
2: Huh?
4: Oh, nothing. Well, come on, Harry. Come on now. Up on your feet, boy. You'll be all right.
5: Yeah.
4: Come on, boy. That's it.
5: Come on. There we go.
2: We started walking again. Our wrists had open sores on them from jungle rot. My head was hot. My hands were cold. And I felt sick. Awful sick.
4: Harry, how do you feel?
0: I'll be okay.
4: It was that swamp we hid in. Just those lousy bugs that got on your skin, eh?
0: I'll be all right.
4: Harry. Harry.
6: Can you hear me? Harry.

0: Okay, fella, now just take it easy. There, that's it. Now, this cold cloth on your forehead will make you feel better. You'll see, boy.
1: Pete?
0: Yeah. Yeah, it's Pete.
1: Where am I?
0: Couldn't you say anything more original than that, for crying out loud?
1: I blacked out, didn't I?
0: Now, don't talk so much. You blabbed enough when you were off your head. Who's Aucassin?
1: A girl I knew at UCLA.
0: I figured.
1: How long ago has it been since you and I?
0: 2 days.
1: Have we got enough rations?
0: Yeah, we'll be okay.
1: Don't lie to me.
0: I said we'll be okay. Now, don't try to sit up, Harry.
1: Well, how far do you think we are from the Cutchins?
0: Well, I think I've got the direction pretty well mapped out now. About a day's travel, due south.
1: Well, not if you sit here with me for a week.
0: Now, don't talk so much.
1: Go on, Pete. Get out of here. I tell you what, if you make it there by yourself, you can come back with some of the natives and get me.
0: Not on your life. I'm not leaving here.
1: But she...
0: Shh. Quiet. Someone's outside.
1: Pete drew his gun and crawled out to the mouth of the cave. My head was pounding harder than before. Maybe it was the fever. Maybe it was because I had to lie there helpless while Pete went out alone to whatever was outside.
2: Do not shoot! Friend, I'm friend.
0: Who are you?
2: Name is Suning. Scout, I'm scout. Saw you this morning from top of tree. Saw you at brook. Saw uniform.
0: Yeah, you've got good eyesight. But you still haven't told me who you are.
2: I told you. I'm Suning, scout. Cutchin, scout.
0: Cutchin. Oh, why didn't you say so? You're from Assam? You're from the OSS detachment?
2: He's right.
0: Oh. Harry, did you hear that? Well, how's it for the mountain coming to Muhammad?
1: It's great. It's just great.
2: Would like I take you to camp?
0: Would like? Oh, boy, would love. Oh, look, I've got a sick friend in here in the cave. A fever. Can you fix him up?
2: We'll see.
1: I looked up from the bed of leaves that Pete had made. The Cutchin scout who leaned over me was short and squat, with long matted hair and teeth worn to a black stub by betel nut. He took a good look at me and jumped back as if he'd been bitten.
2: Japanese! It's Japanese! I kill!
0: No, hold on there. Wait a minute. Hold on, I said. Now listen, Suling. Suling, this is American. Just like I said.
2: It's Japanese.
1: It's no use, please.
0: Listen, Sue, is a Japanese. Yes, that's right. But is American, too. You savvy? American. Friend. Look at his uniform.
2: You say friend. I say Japanese. We'll fix up from fever, then bring to camp. Let them say which is what.
1: I don't know what he mixed up in those witch doctor concoctions besides the juice of mahogany leaves and the roots of the liana vines. But whatever it was, I was on my feet 2 days later. We started out for Detachment 101. Only this time we had a guide. And then, the next night, out of nowhere, we came upon it.
3: Well, what do you know?
1: Here it was, the OSS secret hideout. Carved right into the jungle of Burma.
3: So this is Detachment 101.
1: There were neat straw-thatched bashas. A mess hall, a well-equipped hospital, mortars, bazookas, crates of ammunition.
0: Harry, look, a woman, a Red Cross nurse.
1: GI paratroopers in bright-colored shirts and unlaced jump boots were strolling about, mingling with the native troops.
3: Wow! Oh, this is just like a city in the wilderness, isn't it?
1: It's like nothing I've ever seen before.
4: And probably like nothing you'll ever see again.
0: Huh? Well, where'd you come from?
4: Yeah, sure, and I've been standing behind you all the time. Would you like to have me show you around, maybe?
1: Oh, well, not now, thanks. The guide who brought us here disappeared. We've got to find the head man around here. We have something for him.
4: Ah, but you'll live longer if you live slower and don't drive yourselves. My mother, rest her soul, told me that in Dublin many years ago. I'm Irish, you know.
3: No, you don't say.
4: Oh, yes. Now, take a good look at our little camp. As I said, you'll probably never see anything like it again if you live to be 104. It's as if the leprechaun set it down right in the middle of the wilderness.
0: Well, we'll look around later if you don't mind. Who's in charge?
4: Now, you take all these lads, the paratroopers, who were fast down in the jungle. They all had the same look about them when they first came, as if they'd stumbled into a bed of fireleaf clovers.
5: Now, look, Mac, would you mind very
4: now,
5: much...
4: Now, that lad there was a farmer in Wisconsin. And they went talking to the nurses from Boston, originally, that is. And the tall lad is a Texan.
5: What we want...
4: And it took a lot to make him say that this looked better to him than Texas.
6: Were you forced down here, too?
4: In a matter of speaking, yes, I was.
5: What did you do before the war?
4: I'll tell you, lads. I operated a hot fur ring from Hoboken to Canarsie.
6: You what?
5: Fur ring?
4: A right thriving little business it was, too. And after the war, I'll probably go back to it.
5: This guy's off his rocker.
6: Oh, look, where can we find somebody in authority?
4: At evening mass with everyone else.
5: Mass?
4: Of course. You see that big straw hut at the far end? You'll find him there.

0: ad nostra, qui est in caelis, sanctificator.
1: We went to Mass. And when we got there, we found our friend with the brogue. The one who told us he ran a hot fur ring from Hoboken to Canarsie, officiating at the service. Every once in a while, he'd look up at us, and I could see the suggestion of a smile around his lips. There was a soldier standing next to us.
2: Hey, who is that? That? Why, that's Father O'Toole. He practically organized the 101.
3: Sure, and I said it just to see the look on your faces later on.
4: Well, take a good look.
5: Boy, mine's red.
6: Oh, but Father O'Toole.
4: Yes?
6: Here are the four Japanese orders the colonel gave us in India. Of course, the original plan about dropping them over to you and turning back didn't work out, but just as long as we got them here.
3: Just as long as we have them, we know what to do with them. No, there's a Japanese mail courier coming through tomorrow night from the groom to the Jap camp at Moklum. Now, I'll have Su Ling or one of the other scouts intercept him and deposit this document in his mail pouch.
1: Oh, I get it, Father. When he comes to, he won't know what hit him, but he'll keep going with the forged papers, eh?
3: Yeah, sure, you got a quick brain, lad. And by the by...
1: Yes, Father.
3: Now, since you're Japanese as well as American, I'd suggest you stay close to me for the next day or so until you leave. You see, then the natives will get over their suspicions of you.
1: I see.
7: Which one of you men was down with fever?
1: I was, nurse.
7: I'm sorry for barging into your hut this way, Father O'Toole, but Su Ling told me one of these men had jungle sickness.
3: Wait, it's quite all right, nurse. Amy, lads, take a look at her. Isn't she a fair colleen, though?
7: That's enough of your blarney, Father. Come with me, please. What's your name?
1: Nabura. Lieutenant Harry Nabura. I'm okay now, really.
7: That may be so. We just want you at the hospital for a checkup. Come along.
6: Hey, wait. Do you mind if I come, too?
7: No, not at all.
1: The doc who looked me over gave me a clean bill of health. It must have been those witch doctor herbs of Su Ling's. Later, Father O'Toole gave us a basha to ourselves, and Pete and I fell on those army cots.
6: Oh.
1: And then about 3 o'clock in the morning...
4: Harry, what's that?
1: I don't know. Let's find out.
4: Yeah.
1: Hey, where's everybody running to?
4: Oh, there's that nurse, maybe she knows. Hey, nurse!
7: Alarmed about, boys.
1: What happened?
7: One of the cab approaches. Our watchdog caught a prowling enemy scout.
4: Well, I didn't hear any dog.
7: This is a silent watchdog.
1: What?
7: Actually, it's a crossbow with a 150-pound pull. It's set up so any intruder who touches the trip string is shot with a poisoned arrow.
6: Well, that's quite a watchdog, isn't it?
7: Yes. I've been thinking of putting one up in front of my tent.
3: So Sally, Father O'Toole.
1: All right now.
3: Su Ling did not mean...
1: Now it's done, Su Ling. It can't be helped. It's all right.
8: Oh, hello, Father.
1: Oh, there you are, lads. Come on in.
8: Oh, what's up, Father?
3: Su Ling make big mistake, Su Ling.
8: What kind of a mistake?
3: Well, I'll tell you, boys. It's like this. I sent Su out last night to intercept the Japanese courier and deposit this document in his mail pouch.
6: What went wrong?
3: Well, it seems that Su Ling doesn't know his own strength, to quote a phrase, and he hit him too hard. I'm very much afraid the courier will not be able to deliver the mail after all to the camp at Moklum.
1: Well, look, Father O'Toole, that document is important. It's got to get there. Where's the courier now?
3: In the hospital, receiving the very best of care, I assure you.
1: And the mail sack?
3: In my possession.
1: Okay. Then another Jap courier is going to take his place and deliver the mail.
6: You're nuts, Harry. What other Jap courier?
1: Me?
6: What? Now I know you're nuts.
1: Pete, when I switch uniforms with that guy, take a good look at me. I promise you, you'll never recognize me.
3: The idea has a touch of genius, lad. I think it may work.
1: I hope it may work. Slip in an extra prayer for me, Father. While I was at it, I went after the letters and cards that were going to the Japanese soldiers and phonied them up. Erased everything but the signatures and wrote about how bad conditions were back in Tokyo. How the black market was flourishing, how they were being bombed every night. At dawn, I had changed into the captured courier's uniform. I had the mail sack over my shoulder and Suling at my side to take me most of the way.
2: Good luck again, me boy.
1: Thank you, Father O'Toole.
6: Harry, you sure that you want to do this? It's walking right into the lion's den. If they get wise to you.
1: If they get wise to me, shigataganai.
6: What's that mean?
1: It's good Japanese for so what?
9: Answer, or I shoot.
10: A courier from the Brigand with mail for your soldiers and a special dispatch for your commander.
9: Mail courier, come across. Let me see your face. I do not know you. Where's the runner? The papers. Let me see your papers. Identification?
10: Here.
9: Very good. Pass.

0: Where is this patch you say is for me?
1: Here, Colonel Nagao.
0: Why are you so late? Mail was expected yesterday.
1: It was unavoidable.
0: Answer my question directly. Why are you late?
1: Native Kachin warrior attacked me on the way. I had to fight him off, Colonel Nagao.
0: Those Kachans, silent devils in the jungle. Shadows. Impossible to know when they are about. They jump out at you. Devils.
1: Yes, Colonel Nagao.
0: Well, what you waiting for? You may leave now.
1: I leave. I was glad to leave. It had been easy up to that point. I tried to keep from walking too fast to the gate.
2: Pass. Let me see a pass to read.
1: Here. It was stamped at Colonel Nagao's headquarters.
2: Right. You can go.
3: Wait!
2: Hey, you're deaf. Did you not hear me shoot off a gun to call your attention?
1: Why you want me?
2: I do not want you. Received the word at gate from Colonel Nagao. He wanted you to come back. Come.

0: There you are, courier. I want to make sure you did not leave here.
1: Is there something wrong, Kananagyo?
0: What you talking about? What could be wrong? Here, important message for your colonel. Take it.
1: Well, thank you. Thank you, Kananagyo. I should be glad to deliver this to my colonel.
2: This time, nobody stopped me when I left the camp at Mokloom and started back for Kutchin headquarters. I must have been within 2 miles of Detachment 101 when I realized I was being followed. I couldn't see anyone or hear anyone, but I knew someone was there. In the brush or in the trees, hidden somewhere along the trail. I started to run faster. My lungs started to ache with each breath, and my strength was gone. A hangover from the fever I'd just gotten over. If I had escaped from the Japanese camp and fallen into headhunter hands, I knew I didn't have a chance.
3: Hanyu, Yoshi, Nodamki.
1: Are you talking Japanese? English? What are you, headhunter?
3: Good luck. Good luck. Rawanadil.
1: Ah!

0: Ah, now bless my soul, Lieutenant Nabora. I see you're awake.
1: How are you feeling, Harry?
2: Father O'Toole. Pete. What are you doing here?
3: Sit up, Lieutenant. Let me change that bandage on your head.
2: Now, wait a minute. How did you get here?
0: And you're mixing things up a bit, lad. You mean, of course, how did you get back here to the OSS camp?
2: To the what?
0: Well, now, it is very simple. Oh, I have an apology to make for my friends, the Cutchins, who brought you here. They'd been out scouting for the past week, and they did not know you. Also, of course, the Japanese uniform you were wearing confused them.
2: But
0: it was a pity that they speak only their own language, so that you couldn't clear up the situation. I'll have to teach them how to speak English. English the way it should be spoken.
4: Lieutenants Haruyoshi Nabura and Peter Barno were returned to India by plane from the rescue camp at Assam. And a few weeks later, a special dispatch informed OSS headquarters that the strategic city of Bamo had been taken. Thus, once again, the report of another agent closed with the words,
5: "Mission accomplished."
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5: Cloak and Dagger.

0: Heard in tonight's Cloak and Dagger adventure, as Pete was Chuck Webster. Harry was played by Ralph Bell. Father O'Toole by Eric Dressler. Others were Joan Allison, Raymond Edward Johnson, Carl Weber, Jerry Jarrett, Maurice Tarplin, and Guy Repp. The script for Cloak and Dagger was written by Winifred Wolfe and Jack Gordon, and the music was under the direction of John Gart. Sound effects by Wes Conant, Manny Siegel, and Norman Gruenfelder. Tonight's true OSS adventure was based on the book Cloak and Dagger by Corey Ford and Alistair McBain. This program was produced by Louis G. Cowan and Alfred Hollander under the direction and supervision of Sherman Marks.
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13: Personal notice. Danger is my stock and trade. If you're up against something over your head and need help that's strictly confidential, you got a job for me, George Valentine. Write full details.
14: Mr. Valentine, let's see if you're as good as your ad says. I am up against something that's over my head. A river. The river my company's trying to push a tunnel under. But we're getting nowhere fast. And I hate to think what the reason might be. If you figure you can help...
15: If you figure you can be of help, I assure you we won't haggle about price. It's signed, William Kane, President.
13: Kane and Bowers Tunnel Construction, huh?
15: Now, I wonder where I could find a diving suit with the new look.
13: Now, seriously, Brooksy, you must mean the West End Tunnel, the one they're having all the trouble with breakthroughs and cave-ins.
15: I could drop in at the Globe Department Store.
13: Okay, Angel, okay. But this seems like a job for an engineer, not for me.
15: Well, there's still no harm in talking to the nice man who insists he's not going to haggle about price.
13: Well, as long as you insist on being mercenary, let's get going.
14: Valentine, you don't know how much it means to a former sandhog like me to wind up building his own tunnel.
13: I think I can imagine, Mr. Kane.
14: It's like a kid with a chemistry set suddenly finding out he's discovered the atomic bomb.
13: I realize this tunnel project's a pretty big thing, and you've had more than your share of hard luck.
14: Yeah, way more than my share.
15: What did you mean in your letter that you hate to think what the reason for these accidents might be?
13: Well?
14: I suppose I gotta tell you.
13: Oh, now look, Kane, if it comes that hard, maybe you want this letter back so we can forget the whole thing.
14: No, it's just that it's tough putting it into words.
13: Yeah?
14: Yeah. Me and my partner, Jim Bowers, we drove tunnel all over the world. Started as muckers, shoveling mud and slime. Got to be miners together, using dynamite and drills when you didn't even know what was going to happen next under the river. You'd think you'd get to know a guy after going through all that with him.
13: Well, let's be blunt and put it this way, Kane. You suspect your partner, Bowers, is holding up the works here, is that it?
14: Yeah, but I gotta be sure.
15: What makes you suspect him at all?
14: I found out that the company we outbid to get this job made Jim a big offer to come with them.
13: But if he's a partner here, what's the percentage for him in a deal like that?
14: Well, Jim's always resented that I'm better suited to run the front office up here while he has to work with the men.
13: Oh, I get it.
14: So if he could botch up this job, we lost it to the Cameron Construction Company, they'd take him in there as a big shot.
15: Well, you certainly must have talked this over with Mr. Bowers.
14: Yeah, I did, miss, and he said that you turned the Cameron offer down flat. But how can I be sure? Now all these accidents.
13: With Bowers always on the spot to make them happen, if that's what he wanted.
14: Frankly, Valentine, I don't even know how you can help me. Sandhogs are a clannish crowd. You can't go wandering around down that tunnel snooping around.
13: Well, Mr. Kane, suppose you let me give it some thought.
15: George.
13: Yeah, Brooksy.
15: How'd you like to buy a Princeton?
13: Okay, Brooksy, I'll buy.
15: Well, for instance, if you were a reporter and I were a photographer, we could be doing a story for a national magazine. That would get us down into the tunnel to snoop.
14: Say, that might be an idea, that. Then you could look around. I'll tell Sanders to expect
13: you. Oh, now, wait a minute. Hey, look, Brooksy, that's a good for instance, all right. But this business of we...
15: Of course I meant we. Why do you think I came up with the idea?
13: Okay, you arrange it, Kane. I think we're gonna take a crack at it.

0: Just how far down does this elevator go, Mr. Sanders?
1: About 30 feet, miss.
0: Oh, well, that's not too bad, is it, George?
2: Oh, no, no. No, that part of it's all right. I'm thinking of what happens later.
0: What are you so smug about? What do you know that I don't know?
2: You want to tell the lady what happens next, mister?
1: Well, miss, it's getting into the tunnel that you've got to worry about.
0: Oh?
1: There'll be about 40 pounds of pressure per square inch on you down there. That's why if we get to the bottom, you still got to sit a half hour in the manlock.
0: Manlock? What's that?
1: It's kind of a sealed-up room, miss. We keep shooting pressure into that while you just sit. That's so it ain't so bad for you when you get into tunnel. Get it?
0: I got it.
2: To put it more concisely, my sweet, unless they're very, very careful, the pressure of the river would come down on you and flatten you out like a jellyfish.
0: Oh, lovely thought.
1: Well, here we are. Hey, Charlie, come here. We got visitors. A reporter and a young lady to take pictures.
3: Two visitors, huh?
1: Yeah, it's okay. Mr. Kane knows about it.
3: In that case, I'd better sit in the lock with them.
1: Yeah, you better warn the boys. Put their shirts on, Charlie. Ladies' day.
3: Right here, folks.
2: Okay.
3: All right, step in.
0: Thank you.
2: Hey, looks like a bank vault.
3: Yeah, almost. Important thing is to seal it airtight. You'll see what I mean when I close this door.
0: George, what's that?
2: Huh?
3: That's the air from the tunnel coming in through this valve, lady. When the pressure in here is the same as it is out there, that big door opens by itself. Then you're ready to go under the river.
2: Hmm. Won't you sit down, Miss Brooks?
3: Yeah, it usually takes about a half hour.
0: Oh.

0: Yeah, just about a minute more now.
1: You all right, Brooksy?
2: I'm just swell. But my ears...
0: It's even worse coming out. You're in too much of a hurry. That's when you can get the chokes and the bends.
2: Nothing like having things to look forward to.
0: You'll have to put these little metal tags around your neck.
2: Huh?
1: What are these, Charlie?
0: All sand hogs wear them. It's in case you're found staggering around. Tells the cops not to throw you in with the drunks, but to rush you back here to this decompression chamber. They don't waste much time, you'll probably live.
2: Oh, goody.
1: Hey, you sound like an old sandhog yourself, Charlie. You can't stay away from tunnels, huh?
0: Old Mr. Valentine? I'm just like Jack Benny. I'm still 38. I was the same age when I helped build the Holland Tunnel back east. Just got out here a few months ago. Well, that's that. There goes the door. It's okay for you to go into the tunnel now.
1: All right. Come on, Brooksy.
2: It's like the inside of a furnace in here.
1: But there's all this nice water to slush through.
2: Golly.
1: That ought to help keep cool things off.
2: George.
1: Hey, you can still put your bag in there with Charlie.
2: Oh, no. I was just thinking of my nylons. Let's go.
3: Okay, everybody, clear. We're blasting.
2: Blasting, George.
3: Go ahead, Hagen. All right, let her go. Ah, that'll do it. Now we can go up to the other... Hey, where'd you two come?

0: up there. I'd like to go up and tell him a few things.
1: Howard! Hey, what's going on? Howard!
2: Yes? Gonna break through at the tunnel head.
1: What?
2: Yes. Bad this time. The scaffolding came down with a lot of guys on it.
0: Ah, scaffolding come down on every job.
2: Young Davis is down there, caught under all that rock and sand. We gotta get him out.
0: I'll get the ambulance, Harrigan. But you get back there. Patch up that break. Go on.
2: Davis wouldn't be there now, Bars, if you sent that gang up tunnel far enough when the blast come off.
0: Look, Sandhog, don't tell me how to build a tunnel.
2: I'll tell you anything I want.
0: Okay, if you want to fight. Ah, pick yourself up and do what I said. Okay, reporter, there's a story. How we lost another day.
3: Yeah, what about the man you just lost?
0: This is one accident they won't blame on me. A woman in the tunnel's the worst jinx there is. Kane knows that. And I got a phone upstairs for an ambulance.
3: Well, I see the two partners are working late tonight. That's good.
4: Oh, Valentine.
0: To get a good story out of that accident today?
3: Now, look, let's stop kidding each other. You know I'm not a reporter, Bowers.
0: I wasn't born yesterday. I know Kane had you checking on me.
5: Why shouldn't I? Huh. You know we can't go on much longer this way, and you're in charge. A little bribe from the Cameron Company, and you...
0: Another crack like that, and I'll
3: fix you. Okay, break it up, boys. Break it up. Let me do some talking. What I have to say will be short and to the point.
5: Yeah?
3: Yeah. I did some checking today. Bowers isn't the only one who might profit by these accidents. You could, too, Kane.
5: Huh? What are you talking about?
0: Yeah, let's hear some more.
3: I had a talk with the city engineer. He said he doesn't know how you can do this job on the bid you put in.
5: I admit I was figuring close to the line, but we would have made it if things went right.
0: Ah, so the boy in the stiff shirt comes up with another bad deal, huh?
3: And, Kane, you had the foresight to take out insurance to protect you in case you went broke building this tunnel.
5: Well, that's a natural precaution.
3: Oh, yeah. But it was a personal insurance policy, taken out in your name. Not for the firm.
0: What's that?
5: Jim, I know how you've been spending money, so I paid the premiums, but I was only thinking of the company.
3: Well, here's what I'm thinking, Kane. The insurance company would pay off if none of these accidents could be traced to you, and you'd be saved from a ruinous bid.
5: Yeah, but that's how it might
3: look, gentlemen, look. If there's one thing I don't like, it's to be kidded along. Now, do you still want me to find out what's behind those accidents?
5: I have nothing to fear, Valentine. That's why I hired you.
0: I know I'm clean. Right ahead, Valentine.
3: Okay. Okay. If you're sure that's what you want.
5: Of course.
0: You heard what I said.
3: Yeah, but just remember, if I dredge up something from the bottom of that river that you don't like, you're the guys who ordered it.

0: We'll return to tonight's adventure of George Valentine in just a moment. Meanwhile, a word about parlor pastimes. Remember this game a few years ago? Somebody would say, knock, knock, and you'd say, who's there? Many a good gag and many a laugh came out of this game. But at the same time, there was another kind of knock, knock that was no laughing matter. For it was in your car's engine. And engine knocking often caused overstress of parts, severe temperatures, waste of power and gasoline. Today, motor fuel engineers have this problem under control. At Standard of California, they blended several different gasolines into one great motor fuel, Chevron Supreme gasoline. 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You can get Chevron Supreme gasoline at Standard stations and independent Chevron gas stations, where they say and mean, we'll take better care of your car. And now back to tonight's adventure of George Valentine and a million-dollar tunnel burrowing deep under a riverbed. Series of unexplained accidents that stopped the job cold. Why? That's the answer George has to supply. But so far, all he's learned is the rather startling fact that both partners in the contracting firm of Kane and Bowers have their own good reasons for wanting to see the tunnel left unfinished. Right now, George and Claire have just entered Hogan's Hogpen hangout of the Sandhogs, where Big Bill Kane is talking to his workers.
1: And I know we've been falling behind down in the tunnel, but you know, Jim Bowers and me, we're sandhogs ourselves. We can lick this job, and I've even hired Valentine here to make sure about them accidents. Now, here's an offer. You make up for lost time, and I pay time.

0: and a half to every man from then on.
1: I could swallow that better, Brooksy, if I didn't know about that insurance policy Kane took out.
2: Yeah.
3: Now, look, boys. That offer my partner just made you suits me, too. Just wanted you to know.
2: I could swallow that easier if I didn't know about the offer Bowers got from that other construction company.
4: Well, I don't know about you, boys, but I still have my doubts.
2: Oh, it's our cheerful old friend from the Manlock.
4: Don't get me wrong, Mr. Kane. I like making extra money. But when a job like this gets off on the wrong foot, it never straightens out.
0: All right, Charlie, you're just getting the jitters.
4: All right, go on and laugh. But I wouldn't be surprised that if we pushed that tunnel another 50 yards, we'd run into a ledge of gravel and hardpan. Boulders will never get past. Just more trouble.
3: Now, what we want to know from you boys is, are you with us or not? Huh? Oh, fine. That's all we want to hear. The drinks are on Kane and Bowers. Go and get it.
1: Come on, Brooksy.
2: Where are we going, George?
1: Just riding a hunch. We've got to be someplace before 5 o'clock.
5: I wish you'd hurry, Mr. Valentine. You know the Bureau of Harbors and Waterways closes at 5 o'clock.
1: Yeah, sure. Be through in a minute. Yeah, I think I found the map I want.
2: Topographical survey, riverbed, section V, Oleander through Perry Street.
1: Uh-huh.
2: Well, that's just where the tunnel is being built, George.
1: Uh-huh. Very interesting. Yeah, and this would be around Pier 19.
2: What are you talking about?
1: I'm not quite sure, Brooksy. But we're going to ride that hunch a little harder.

0: Hey, you the watchman on this pier, Pop?
1: Yep, been here for the last 15 years.
0: Huh? Hey, would you tell me something?
1: Yeah?
0: Those white bubbles coming up there in the river.
1: Yeah, that's where they're working on a new tunnel, son. That's as far as they got in all these months.
2: Yes, we read they're having a lot of trouble.
1: Yeah, and they keep working day and night, too. Can always tell by the position of that trawler out there just where they're working.
0: You don't say?
1: Yep. She's there every night, too. Sort of keeps right ahead of the tunnel. I can tell that by the bubbles that come up out of the water.
2: Hmm. I wonder what the trawler has to do with the tunnel.
1: Yeah, I don't know. Man goes over the side in a diving suit every night. Suppose that's got something to do with the tunneling job, though. Probably he's kind of a traffic cop down there. Clears out the fish so they can go ahead.
0: Traffic cop, huh? Hey, Pop, you've been a great help. Thanks a lot.
1: Yeah, you're welcome.
2: Now where, George?
0: Angel, what do you say I hire a motorboat and we take a nice romantic ride on the river?

0: Okay, George, I agree with you. A trawler on top of the river has nothing to do with the building of a tunnel under the riverbed.
1: Then, Brooksy, why is it here every night, always just ahead of the shield of the tunnel? Now, that's more than a coincidence.
0: There it is, up ahead. What are we going to say to whoever's aboard? May we drop up for a cup of old-fashioned clam chowder?
1: If you don't mind, young lady, I'll do the talking.
0: As always.
2: Hey, up there. Hey, can we come aboard?
0: Anybody home?
3: No, and get away from here.
2: Well, the truth is we ran out of gas.
3: Didn't
2: and
3: you
2: we thought...
3: hear me? I said get on your way.
0: Well, surely you can spare enough gasoline just...
3: I see you didn't understand what I said.
0: George!
2: Hey, what are you trying to do?
3: Next time I won't miss. Now get away from here and spare one.
0: George, what's going on around here?
1: Look, Brooksy, I caught the name on that trawler. It's the Martha M. Tomorrow morning, first thing, check on the registry. See who owns her. Then pick me up at the tunnel.

0: down in the tunnel early this morning, Mr. Valentine.
1: I had to look around, Charlie. How long have I been sitting here in the manlock?
0: Oh, just about 15 minutes.
1: Seems like I just got in here. And Charlie, I don't feel so good.
0: You'll be okay. You're an old hand at this now. You've been up and down here a couple of times.
1: But it seems like I got hammers in my head, beating away. And you look like six guys lined up 6 miles away.
0: You'll be okay when you get some fresh air.

0: Hey, look, officer. I know where I want to go. Help me, will you?
1: Yeah, you need a lot of help, mister. I've been watching you weaving down the block.
0: I'm very sick. I feel rotten.
1: I wonder why.
0: I think I got the bends.
1: Yes, and you've been bending over the bar too much.
0: Hey, take me back, officer. The tunnel.
1: There's only one place I'm taking you, to jail, so you can sleep it off. Come along with you now.
2: Look, Mr. Kane. Mr. Bowers, I know Mr. Valentine was here at the tunnel this morning.
3: Okay, but what you're so excited about, Miss Brooks?
2: He was supposed to meet me at the shaft, and he never would have gone without leaving some kind of message.
4: I wouldn't worry about Valentine.
2: I found out what he wanted to know, and he was waiting for that information.
3: Information about the tunnel?
4: What kind of information?
2: I'll let Mr. Valentine tell you. Do you mind if I use your phone?
3: No, right ahead.
2: Hello? Police headquarters? Let me talk to Lieutenant Riley. Okay, I'll wait.
4: Look, we hired your boss so we could keep this thing confidential.
3: Yeah, that's right.
2: Let's forget about ethics, boys. The man who's among the missing is someone I happen to care a lot about. Hello? Oh, Lieutenant Riley, this is Brooksy. Oh, I need your help. I can't find George. Oh, look, Lieutenant, will you check the jails and the hospitals and see what you can come up with? Oh, believe me, Lieutenant, I know what I'm talking about.

0: We traced him down for you, lady, but you're not taking him out of here.
1: Okay.
2: Brooksy, my head.
1: Oh, take it easy, darling.
0: Best thing is to let him sleep it off.
1: Can't you see this man is sick? Oh. He's got the chokes, the bends. We've got to get him back to that decompression chamber at the tunnel.
0: Hmm? What are you talking about?
1: Oh, well, I'll show you. Wait a minute. This tag here around his neck.
2: I can't breathe.
1: Oh, so they took it off him. Well, here, they gave me one, too. Here, read it.
0: This man is a sand hog. Decompression chamber. Rush.
1: Yeah.
0: Okay, lady, you win. And I hope we make it.
3: Hello, Angel.
1: Oh, darling, I thought you'd never open your eyes.
3: Hey, why doesn't somebody turn that radiator off? It's hissing.
1: We're back in the manlock, George. That's why you're feeling so much better.
3: Oh. Hey, but what happened?
1: Well, you were down in the tunnel this morning, and you must have come up too quickly. That's why they picked you up in the street wandering around.
3: Oh, yeah, I remember coming up. Then everything suddenly going blank.
1: I got all the dope on that trawler, the Martha M.
3: Yeah?
1: Well, it has nothing at all to do with the tunnel. It's registered in the name of C.W. Egan and his wife, Martha M. Egan.
3: Oh, yeah, and the Egans were out fishing. C.W. in a diving suit and Martha M. with a rifle instead of a rod and reel.
1: George, there's something else.
3: No, there couldn't be.
1: There was another accident in the tunnel.
3: Oh, what kind of accident?
1: I don't know.
3: Let me get over to that phone on the wall, Brooksy. I want to talk to Ken.
1: Okay, George.
3: Hello.
4: Yeah? Hello?
3: Bill Kane?
4: Yeah.
3: This is Valentine, Kane.
4: Yeah, Valentine. We're having a lot of trouble. You okay?
3: Oh, sure. Just dandy.
4: Heard you had a narrow escape.
3: What kind of accident was it now?
4: The whole tunnel nearly got flooded.
3: Yeah?
4: Yeah, just a good thing the new ship wasn't in yet. Poor Charlie, the lock tender, got killed.
3: Charlie?
4: Nobody will ever know why he was down at the tunnel face with a drill, but when we found him, he was over his head in a mud pile.
3: I see.
4: I don't know what the answer is, but it's the end of old Charlie Egan.
3: Egan?
1: George, what is it?
4: Sure, you know Charlie.
3: Egan. So that's the answer.
4: What's that, Valentine?
3: Look, Kane, get Bowers and wait for me in your office. First, I want to see a lady about a boat. Then I got something to say to you.
5: Valentine, you don't know what you're saying.
3: Just the same, gentlemen. It was Charlie Egan who was responsible for all the trouble here at the tunnel.
6: That doesn't make sense. He was just a lock tender.
5: He gave him the job more out of pity than anything else.
3: Okay. Then listen to this. Do you remember what Charlie said at the hog pen?
6: Not particularly.
3: He said if the tunnel went another 50 yards, it would run into a ledge of gravel, hardpan, and boulders.
5: Well?
3: Well, the map of the Bureau of Harbors and Waterways didn't show it. But Charlie knew exactly what he was talking about.
5: How would he know that?
6: That's funny.
3: I asked myself those same questions. How would an ordinary sand hog just in from Chicago know the exact topography of the riverbed?
5: Yeah.
3: He suspected I was getting wise and saw to it that I got a good case of the bends this morning. Just to make sure I was a dead duck, he took that tag from around my neck.
6: Yeah, but why? Was he crazy?
3: Well, that's a matter of opinion. I didn't want to believe the reason myself when I found out. I talked to Mrs. Egan. She's the lady on the boat. Now, she's in the outer office right now. Suppose we have her in and see if it's any easier for you to believe her story.
5: Anything you say, Valentine.
3: Okay. Would you come in, please, Mrs. Egan?
7: All right.
3: I want you to repeat just what you told me.
7: Well, what shall I tell them? The two people wasted their lives looking for a will-o'-the-wisp, a treasure you were always going to find the next day.
6: Treasure?
7: Yes. Sensible people don't believe in buried treasure and sunken ships bulging with gold, but Charlie did.
5: Now, wait a minute.
7: He was the eccentric C.W. Egan, who spent a fortune and 20 years of his life looking for ships that had sunk with treasure aboard.
3: And fantastic as it may seem, gentlemen, he found one. Didn't he, Mrs. Egan?
7: Just a couple of months ago. He went down into the river every night. He kept prowling around the hull of that boat. He knew that there was gold there somewhere. He kept saying he'd find it any day now, his treasure.
3: And then Kane and Bowers started to drive a tunnel.
7: Yeah, Charlie knew it was going to meet head-on with the Granada, the old Spanish galleon he knew was there. It became a race against time.
3: That's why he got a job here. Did all he could to keep the tunnel from getting any farther.
7: Yeah, and at night, every night, he'd go down to look some more. And I'd help him.
5: And today was his last desperate attempt to flood us out.
7: Yes, he wasn't going to see anybody get to his treasure as long as he lived. And he kept his word.

0: Well, Brooksy, here's the check from Kane and Bowers. That's all washed up. So what do you say we go out stepping tonight?
1: Oh, well, darling.
0: Hey, did you see the paper this morning?
1: No, why?
0: Well, they raised the Granada out of the river last night.
1: They did?
0: Uh-huh, and there was a treasure chest, just as Charlie knew all along.
1: Oh, so old Charlie was right after all.
0: Yep, a chest packed to the brim with old Spanish coins.
1: George, how romantic.
0: Oh, yeah, but old Charlie wouldn't have been too happy about it.
1: No, why?
0: No. The whole batch was worth about $100.

0: 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Next week, when you tune our way for another adventure of George Valentine, you'll hear...
1: Brooksy, I want you to get down to headquarters as soon as possible. Have them get that whole crew together, all those pixies that were at the seance last night.
2: Including the spirits, George?
1: Including Miss Turner. Have them all brought back to the sanctuary.
2: But why?
1: If there really was a murder, Brooksy, I won't be able to live with myself until I find the reason for it. Right now, I got a date with a crystal ball, and maybe I'll get a preview.
0: Tonight's Adventure of George Valentine has been brought to you by Standard of California on behalf of independent Chevron gas stations and Standard stations throughout the West. Tonight's story was written by David Victor and Herbert Little Jr. and directed by Don Clark. Also heard in the cast were Francis X. Bushman as Kane, Herbert Litton as Bowers, Ruth Parrott as Mrs. Egan, Joe Duvall as Charlie, Franklin Pinky Parker as Sanders, and Leo Cleary as Harrigan. Music is composed and conducted by Eddie Dunstetter, your announcer, John Heaston. Listen again next week, same time, same station, to Let George Do It. 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

0: Hello, creeps. This is Peter Lorre, opening the doors of the Mystery Playhouse. Tonight we bring you a story featuring Mr. District Attorney. A gruesome tale that begins outside a metropolitan hospital. A large oil truck is parked above an underground oil tank. Yes, it begins as simple as that. But it ends in murder and the finding of a charred belt buckle and human teeth inside the hospital furnace. A fiery death.
1: Hey, Sid.
2: Yeah?
1: Let's make this as fast as we can, huh?
2: What do you think I'm doing?
1: Much oil in there?
2: Enough. What's going on out there? What you doing, mister?
3: Delivering oil.
2: Well, that's a break. I didn't think we'd do to get any till next week.
3: We just got a shipment in. We thought you could probably use some here at the hospital.
2: I should say we can. New man with the oil company?
3: Yeah. Who are you?
2: I'm Night Janitor here.
3: Oh.
2: Say, what kind of truck are you using?
3: What do you mean?
2: Don't look like one of your regular company trucks.
3: We use any kind of truck we can get these days, brother.
1: Who are you talking to, Sid?
3: Janitor guy here.
2: Look, mister, you have any papers? Delivery papers I could look at?
3: Sure. There you are, brother.
2: I hate to act suspicious, mister, but I just been reading in the papers about them fuel oil hijackers.
3: What's that?
2: Some fellas that's been draining oil out of the tanks at public buildings, making out like they were delivering the stuff.
3: No kidding.
2: Yeah. Police have warned all of us to be sort of on the lookout for them.
3: Oh, I don't blame them.
2: Say, you're not the regular outfit that's been selling oil to us.
3: What makes you say that?
2: These papers here. Something funny about them.
3: Yeah?
2: Yeah. I think I'm going to have to ask you and your friend here to come inside.
3: Nosy old bum.
1: Hey, what happened, Sid?
3: I had to clip that janitor guy. Now let's get this truck filled and get out of here quick.

0: Oh, brother. Hmm? Of all the dirty, low-down tricks I ever heard of.
1: What's the matter, Harrington?
2: Sheriff, what's wrong?
0: Chief, I'm about to tell you of a new low in thievery. Hmm? Yeah, you know these guys that have been hijacking fuel oil from the tanks of public buildings?
2: Yes.
0: Well, last night they took away just about all the oil in the tanks that heat the city hospital.
2: Hospital?
0: Yes!
1: How awful.
0: Yeah, the building was without heat for over 10 hours. Till they finally found some oil they could use.
2: Well, that certainly is a contemptible trick.
1: I should say so.
2: The same thieves who pulled the other jobs, I suppose.
0: Well, I think it was, Chief.
2: Any clues?
0: Yeah, we got one to work on.
2: What's that?
0: An old janitor over at the hospital. Yeah. Robinson's his name. He caught the guys at work. Mm-hmm. He got suspicious of them, so they slugged him.
1: Was he badly hurt, Harrington?
0: No, they just knocked him out.
2: What did he have to say?
0: Well, the main thing was that he got the license number of the truck.
2: Good.
0: I gave it to the boys at headquarters, of course. They're sending out an alarm on it right now.
2: Oh, that's fine. Hmm. Did the old man give you any description of the thieves?
0: Well, Chief, he only saw one of them, and it was pretty dark. But Robinson thinks he could recognize him again.
1: Not having any heat in that hospital for 10 hours. Yeah. Must have been terrible for the patient.
0: Yeah, it must have been frightful.
2: Well, that's about the 7th job this crowd has gotten away with.
0: Yeah, I know.
1: Chief, Where do you think they get rid of the oil?
2: Well, it's pretty easy to dispose of these days, with this desperate shortage we have here. I'm afraid some of our selfish citizens will be only too glad to buy it, regardless of where it came from.
1: Even from a hospital?
2: Yes, Miss Miller. I'm sorry to say that too many people refuse to let any part of this war interfere with their own comfort.
0: And ain't that right?
2: Right now, I'm not as concerned with who's buying the oil as I am with who's stealing it. Harrington, we must make every effort possible to find those men.

0: Yeah?
1: It's me, Artie. Open up.
0: Okay. Oh, hiya, Sid.
1: Hi.
0: How'd you make out?
1: Not bad, not bad.
0: Sell all the oil?
1: Sure.
0: How was the take?
1: Best yet. You know, there's one thing about some of these dough-heavy characters. They don't care what they spend, just so long as the house is warm.
0: I wish we'd sold some to the landlord of this dump. I've been freezing all day.
1: Yeah, room and house guys don't pay off like the rich guys.
0: Yeah. Sit down, Sid.
2: Yeah.
0: What'd you do with the truck?
1: I left it out on a country road.
0: You left it?
1: Mm-hmm.
0: You mean for good?
1: Yeah.
0: Well, what you want to do that for?
1: We just about wore that one out, Artie.
0: You're crazy. It was running just as good
1: I ain't talking about the motor. We done too many jobs with that truck, kid. There should be a lot of people who know it by now.
0: You mean it's too hot?
1: That's right.
0: Yeah, but this has been a nice touch, Sid.
1: We ain't giving up the touch. We're just changing trucks.
0: Yeah, how do we get another one?
1: Same way we get this one. We heist it.
0: Oh, say, did you see the good news in the paper?
1: No, what?
0: There's another cold spell on the way.
1: No kidding. I guess we just live right, Artie.
3: Come on in, Harrington.
4: Okay.
3: What did you find out about the oil thieves?
4: Well, something, Chief.
3: Yes?
4: First, their truck was found on a road just outside of town. It was abandoned there.
3: I see. Anything else?
4: Oh, yeah. Yeah, I got that old janitor, Robinson, coming over to look at pictures.
3: Mm-hmm.
4: I thought maybe he could dig out a suspect for us.
3: Well, I'm glad to hear he's coming over. Because I have some news for you, too.
4: Yeah, what's that?
3: Pratt over at the parole board called here a little while ago.
4: Huh?
3: He'd heard about the alarm we sent out on the license number of that truck.
4: Yeah.
3: And it seems that he has a weekly visitor. A man who's on parole named Sid Sheldon.
4: Sheldon?
3: Yeah.
4: Sheldon? Hey, I know that guy, Chief. And a mean little punk he is, too.
3: Yes. Well, yesterday morning, Sheldon made his weekly call to the parole office.
4: Yeah.
3: The board wasn't satisfied with the story he told about his activities. So when he left, they detailed a man to follow him.
4: I see.
3: He trailed him for a couple of blocks, and then Sheldon climbed into a truck. An oil truck.
4: What?
3: The man wasn't able to follow the truck, but he didn't get the license number.
4: Yeah?
3: Yes. And that license number was the same as the one we're looking for.
4: What? Oh, what a break.
3: Yes. I asked Miss Miller to get me Sheldon's picture. If he is our man, the old man from the hospital may be able to identify him to us.
5: Excuse me, Chief.
3: Yes, Miss Miller.
5: Here's that picture you wanted of Sid Sheldon.
3: Oh, yes, yes, thank you.
5: And there's a Mr. Robinson outside to see you.
4: Oh, okay. That's the hospital janitor, Chief.
3: I'll send him right in.
5: Yes, sir. Won't you come in, sir?
6: Thank you, miss.
4: Well, hello there, Mr. Robinson.
6: Hello, Mr. Harrington.
4: This is the district attorney.
6: Oh, how do you do, sir?
3: How are you, Mr. Robinson? Miss Miller, you'd better stay in here. I'll want you to take down this conversation.
5: Yes, sir.
4: Here you are. Sit right down here, Mr. Robinson.
6: Thank you.
4: There you are.
3: We've picked up another lead on this case since Harrington spoke to you, sir. We have one definite suspect in mind. He's a man named Sid Sheldon. This is his photograph right here.
6: Oh, thank you.
4: Yeah.
6: Wait till I get my glasses.
4: Sure, take your time, Pop.
6: Yeah, there we are.
4: Yes, fine. Well, does he look familiar to you?
6: Well, yes.
4: Good.
6: I really couldn't be positive, though.
4: Huh?
3: Oh, why not?
6: Well, it was quite dark when I saw him. And my eyes ain't so very good.
3: But there is a general resemblance.
6: Oh, yes. Yes, there is. If I could hear him talk, it would be better.
4: Hmm?
6: I always remember a voice.
3: Well, I think we can take care of that all right.
4: Sure we can.
3: Harrington, send out word to have this man picked up.

0: Read me that last part again, Artie.
1: Sure. It's in the front page of tonight's paper. The license number on the truck that Sheldon entered when leaving the parole board earlier in the day definitely checks with the one that hijacked the hospital fuel oil.
0: Ah, that's great. That's great. That dirty janitor punk is the one who messed this up.
1: Well, what are you going to do, Sid?
0: I don't know. I don't know. I'm just trying to think.
1: Yeah?
0: Let me see. Give me a match.
1: Here you are.
0: If I was to have an alibi, Artie, I could break that parole guy's story down. They seen me get in the truck in the morning, but that don't prove I was in it that night.
1: Yeah, but the janitor's a tough rap. He seen us do the job.
0: Yeah, that's right.
1: How can you square that one?
0: I think I know a way we can try.
1: Yeah?
0: Come on, Artie. We're going over to that hospital.

0: This is that door the janitor come out of the other night.
1: Yeah. Guess it leads into cellar, huh?
0: Yeah, we see.
1: What's in there?
0: Just a hall. Come on.
1: Right.
0: And the basement room right up ahead here.
1: Yeah.
0: Hey, wait a minute, wait a minute.
1: Huh?
0: Here's the old guy now. See him? Sitting in a chair with his back to us.
1: Yeah. Anybody else in there?
0: Oh, I don't see nobody. Let's go.
1: Yeah.
2: Hiya, Pop. Huh? Who's that?
0: You got company.
2: Wait a minute. You sound like that fella.
0: I am that fella.
2: What are you doing here?
0: We come to have a little talk with you. You've been shooting your mouth off too much, Pop.
1: Sure, we come here to tell you to lay off.
2: What do you mean, lay off?
1: I mean you ain't never seen him before in your life, especially around no oil truck.
2: Now listen.
1: You do the listening. We can shut you up real good.
2: You're not scaring me.
0: Not yet, we're not, no. But we ain't even started yet.
2: Now listen, you let me up out of this chair.
0: Sit down.
2: No, let go of me.
0: Stay there, I said.
2: Let me go.
0: Why, you dirty... Now maybe I'll keep quiet.
1: Hey, you landed kind of hard, sir.
0: All right, serves him right.
1: He ain't moving none.
0: So he got knocked out.
1: Hey, Pop. Hey.
3: Hey, wake up, mister.
0: Leave him be, will you?
1: Sid.
0: Huh?
1: I think the old bum's dead.
0: Wait a minute.
1: He ain't breathing. Come here. Look for yourself.
0: I think you're right, Artie.
1: No, this ain't good. This is a murder rap, Sid. Never been into that before. Let's get out of here.
0: Are you crazy? We gotta get rid of him first.
1: Yeah? How about putting the old buzzard in that box, maybe?
0: Oh, no good.
1: Look, what's that big thing over there?
0: What?
1: That coal furnace like.
0: We don't have no coal furnace here. They burn oil, remember?
1: Yeah. It says incinerator on it. What's that mean?
0: Incinerator?
1: Yeah.
0: Hey, that's where they burn up the trash. Maybe you found something, Artie.
1: Huh?
0: Sure. Sure, that's just a spot for him. He never get found there. Give me a hand with him.
1: Sure.
0: You know, this is real nice of us. First we make the hospital cold, then we use the old bum to make it warm again. Okay, Artie. Now open the incinerator door.

0: don't understand it, Chief. That Sheldon guy should have been an easy pickup.
1: Well, I'm afraid that newspaper story drove him undercover. They shouldn't have printed that until we'd found our suspect.
0: I know.
1: I think you'd better send out a statewide alarm on him in case he's gotten out of town.
0: Right, Chief.
2: Chief?
1: Yes, Miss Miller?
2: Believe it or not, there's a Mr. Sheldon outside to see you.
0: Huh? Not Sid Sheldon.
2: That's right.
0: Well, what do you know?
1: Well, by all means, send him in.
2: Yes, sir.
0: Well, I don't get this one, Chief.
1: I must confess, I don't either.
2: This is Sid Sheldon.
0: Yeah. So I see.
3: Hiya, gents.
1: Sheldon, I suppose you know we've been looking for you.
3: Yeah, that's why I dropped in. I wanted to see what it was all about.
0: You know what it's all about?
3: No. I don't get it.
1: Well, let me enlighten you then. You must have read in the papers that we have pretty conclusive evidence that you and a Confederate were responsible for that oil hijacking job at the hospital.
3: Yeah, I read about that. Did you get the wrong cookie, dear?
1: No, I don't think we have. You see, we've taken particular care with our investigation because we were most anxious to get our hands on the thief who'd be low enough to deprive a hospital of its heating facilities in times like these.
3: I don't blame you for feeling that way, but I didn't do it.
0: We got witnesses who say different.
3: Not the parole board.
0: No, we got them stronger than that.
3: Well, trot them out.
1: We will. Harrington, go over to the hospital and get that old man back here as fast as you can.

0: Yep, excuse me, Chief.
1: Yes, come in, Harrington. Yeah. Where's the old man?
0: I think we've run into a little trouble there.
1: What do you mean?
0: I couldn't find Mr. Robinson.
1: And didn't he come to work?
0: Nope, he was 3 hours overdue when I left.
1: You must have found out where he lived.
0: Oh, sure, Chief, I went there. He hadn't been home all night.
1: Did you check on his working hours?
0: Yeah, sure. He usually comes in at 4 p.m. and leaves at midnight.
1: Well, this doesn't sound so good.
0: No.
1: Did you find out anything about where he might have been going last night from the man who relieved him?
0: He wasn't there when the relief man showed up.
1: Well, didn't the relief man report that?
0: No, you see, Chief, it seems Robinson used to do that quite a bit.
1: Yeah.
0: Leave early, I mean. Mm-hmm. So the relief man didn't pay any attention to that.
1: And no one actually saw him leave?
0: No, nobody. Yeah, what did you do with Sheldon, Chief?
1: Oh, when you were delayed, I had him taken over to the city jail.
0: Good. Did you book him for the hijacking?
1: No, we needed more evidence for that.
0: Huh?
1: I held him for violation of parole. That'll keep him safely locked up till we can prove our other charges.
0: Yeah, that may be a little tough now, Chief, with the old man missing.
1: Yes.
0: What do you suppose could have happened to him?
1: I'm not sure, but I have my suspicions.
0: Yeah, what do you mean?
1: Doesn't it seem a little odd to you that Sheldon would just walk in and give himself up as he did, knowing we had practically an airtight case against him?
0: Hey, I never thought of that.
1: If Sheldon is our man, his only reason for doing it could be because he felt safe.
0: Mm-hmm.
1: Sure that the old man wouldn't testify.
0: Mm-hmm. And that means you think Sheldon took care of the old boy.
1: In some fashion, yes.
0: And you're probably right, Chief. Yeah, but how can we prove it?
1: By finding Mr. Robinson.
0: And that can be a very large order.
1: Well, at least we know where to start looking.
0: Sure, at the hospital. And I think we ought to get over there right now.

0: Oh, Chief.
1: Yes, I'm back here, Harry.
0: All right. Well, I talked to a lot of people upstairs in the hospital.
2: Yeah.
0: Nobody seemed to know anything about the old guy.
2: I see.
0: Now, did you find anything down here?
2: Yes.
0: Yeah, what is it?
2: There's something that just about proves to me that the old man didn't leave the hospital.
0: No kidding.
2: I'm looking around now for further evidence. Grimmer evidence.
0: Hey, do you think he was knocked off?
2: What would be your guess?
0: Where have you looked so far?
2: Several of the little rooms back there. They're storerooms, mostly.
0: No sign of anything, huh?
2: No.
0: Well, suppose we case this one out.
2: Yes, I think we'd better.
0: Not an awful lot of places he could be hidden in here.
2: No, there aren't.
0: Nothing in this box.
2: I'll try this closet here.
0: All right. Anything there?
2: No.
0: Well, there's only this storage bin left. That's stark empty, Chief.
2: Yes, I see.
0: Well, what do we do now? We looked at everything in here.
2: There's just one exception.
0: What's that?
2: This incinerator here.
0: Holy cat, Chief. You don't think he was stuffed in there?
2: Well, I hope not. But it should be investigated.
0: Yeah. Hey, not with that fire going in there.
2: Hey, Harrington, this incinerator's fired by oil. Have it turned off, and as soon as it's cool, we'll see what's inside.

0: Well, the sides of this incinerator feel pretty cool now, Chief.
1: Yes. Where's your flashlight?
0: I got it right here.
1: I'll open this door.
0: All right.
1: Yeah. Just look around from out here first.
0: Mm-hmm.
1: Come on, Harrington. This door is big enough. We can both look in.
0: Right. Golly. There's more room inside than you'd think.
1: Yes. Run your flash along the sides, please.
0: Right. Don't see a thing. You?
1: No. Well, there's no telling what may be in those ashes. I think I'd better climb in and take a real look around.
0: Oh, wait a minute, Chief. I can do that.
1: It's all right. I don't mind. Stand back there a minute.
0: Right.
1: Well, I think I can squeeze through all right.
0: Can I help?
1: Oh, no, thanks. I can make it.
0: Where do you want I should shine the light, Chief?
1: You're right by my feet will do for the present.
0: Right.
1: If I can sift through some of this broken glass.
0: Mm-hmm. Do you see anything?
1: No, not yet. Wait a minute.
0: Hmm?
1: Oh, what's this?
0: What, you find something?
1: Yes. Badly blackened, but it looks like a belt buckle.
0: Hey.
1: Wait a minute. Here's the remains of a watch case that was right beside it.
0: Burned?
1: Well, there were initials on the belt buckle, but they're pretty badly distorted.
0: Huh. How about the watch?
1: Well, the outside is scorched. Let's see if I can open this case. Yeah, there we are. Hey, Harrington, the old man's name was Robinson.
0: Right, Chief.
1: Do you know his first name?
0: Yeah. Fred.
1: Well, here are the initials, F.R., on the inside casing of the watch.
0: Hey, that's not so good.
1: Let me see. I'm not sure, but I think that some of this refuse here is the charred remains of bones.
0: Oh, holy.
1: Harrington, I think we found Mr. Robinson.
0: Oh, that's awful, Chief.
1: Yes. Now we've got to find his murderer.
0: Yeah. Well, wouldn't that be Sheldon?
1: I think so, yes. We'll have to prove it.
0: That's right. And he's probably covered up good.
1: Well, he might have left a loophole. I'm playing a long chance that he did. Help me out of here, will you?
0: Yeah, all right, Chief. Yeah, give me a hand. There you are. Well, where do we go from here?
1: Back to the office. After you call Miss Miller and tell her to have Sheldon brought over from the city jail.
0: Right.
1: And ask her to make sure that he wears his own shoes.

0: Look, copper, at least will you tell me why the D.A. took my shoes away with him?
1: I haven't the slightest idea, Sheldon.
0: Well, it's the screwiest thing I ever heard of.
2: Harrington?
1: Yes, Miss Miller?
2: Do you suppose it would have anything to do with Mr. Robinson's body being found in that incinerator?
1: No. Mr. Sheldon here doesn't know anything about that.
0: You're absolutely right there, copper.
1: Mm-hmm.
0: You can keep me here in your office from now on, and you never stick me with that one.
1: Of course, it would have been pretty convenient for you to have him out of the way.
0: I don't know nothing about it.
1: You will, brother, you will. Oh, hi, Chief.
3: Hello, Harrington.
0: Bring back my shoes, D.A.?
3: No, I'm afraid I didn't.
0: Look, what's the idea of
3: They're being held at the police laboratory as evidence.
0: What kind of evidence?
3: That you murdered old man Robinson.
0: That's a lie.
4: Did you find proof, Chief?
3: Yes, Harrington, enough proof to send Sheldon to the electric chair.
5: Now, here is your district attorney with the solution of tonight's case.
3: Well, ladies and gentlemen, I'm happy to say that with the evidence I uncovered, I was able to convince the jury of the guilt of Sid Sheldon, and he was executed in the state penitentiary for his shameful crime.
1: Yeah, and Chief, you might add that Sheldon's pal, Artie, was picked up and executed, too, after he confessed to his part in the murder.
3: Yes, Harrington, and that took care of both of them.
2: Chief, don't you think you ought to tell the folks just what the clue was that made you certain that Sheldon was the murderer?
3: Well, it was something that I found in the basement of the hospital. It served two purposes. It told me that the old man was still in the building, and it also led to Sheldon's downfall.
1: Yeah, but why don't you tell what it was, Chief?
3: That's what I was just going to, Harrington.
1: Yeah.
3: It was the old man's eyeglasses. I found them on the floor near the incinerator. And when he was in my office, you'll remember, he said that his eyes were bad, so I knew that he wouldn't have gone out without his glasses.
2: And how did the glasses lead to Sheldon's downfall, Chief?
3: Well, one of the lenses was crushed. It appeared to have been stepped on. I played the chance the murderer might still have some evidence of ground glass on the bottom of his shoe. When I took Sheldon's shoes from him, I found several particles of glass embedded in the rubber heel. The police laboratory confirmed that fact for me, that these particles matched the broken lens in Mr. Robinson's glasses. And faced with that evidence, Sheldon admitted his guilt.
6: Yes, that was a case where fiction was so realistic, it strongly resembles truth, huh? Now I want to warn you about our next story, for it has not one murder, but three. And when Detective O'Malley hides under the sheets in a morgue, his sneeze invites his own death. Until next time, then, this is Peter Lorre, closing the doors of the Mystery Playhouse. Good night, sleep tight. This is the Armed Forces Radio Service.

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14: Miss, will you bring me those papers?
15: Yes, Mr. Devons.
16: Which one of you is William Devons?
14: Right here. What can I do for you?
16: We want you, Devons.
14: Huh?
16: Drop that ledger and get your hat.
17: I've got you all covered. Stand up against the wall.
15: Oh, they've got
14: that. Let go. What do you mean, barging into my office?
17: Do as you're told. The White Legion wants you, Devons, and we go in wherever we have business. Move.
14: Why, you?
17: Shut up.
14: Now, the rest of you stand back. We're the White Legion, and Mr. Devons is going to learn a lesson he'll never forget.
18: The prisoner, William Devons, has confessed his part in a conspiracy against the sacred institutions of the White Legion. We give him to the All High Commander.
19: Let the accused know his fate.
20: Have you anything to say, Devons?
21: I plead with you, don't kill me. I've got a wife and children.
20: Silence!
21: Please, let me go.
20: Give him another taste of the whip. That's better. Now secure the prisoner and stand him over the trapdoor.
21: Don't.
20: Open the trap.

0: Glad to find you in, Margot, and up. How about a little shopping with me this morning?
1: I'd love it, Lamont. But isn't 10 o'clock a trifle early for you?
0: Not this morning, at any rate. I've already paid a call on Commissioner Weston on my way over. Poor man's up to his neck, as usual.
1: What's the trouble now?
0: Well, he's got quite a few things on his mind, one of them being William Devons.
1: William Devons? Isn't he the chief of the Bureau of Markets?
0: He was. But this morning, his body was found far out at sea, bound hand and foot, and apparently thrown from a ship.
1: Oh.
0: Peculiarly atrocious murder.
1: Good heavens, Lamont. Any clues?
0: So far, none. Another thing bothering the commissioner is the matter of this White Legion.
1: The White Legion?
0: Yes. It's a band of men calling themselves Avengers of Injustice, who are taking the law into their own hands, terrorizing, assaulting, and abducting, often in broad daylight and in the most unexpected places.
1: Well, that's strange. I haven't seen anything about it in the papers.
0: So far, it's been kept out of the papers, but in spite of that, enough has gotten out so that demands are being made of Weston that something be done immediately.
1: Poor Commissioner Weston. He seems to have his hands full.
0: And on top of all that, young Alton Parker's life has been threatened. He's the assistant district attorney, you know.
1: His life threatened? Why?
0: Well, Parker's prosecuting the case against Red Collins, the gangster accused of killing Boss Houseman a couple of months ago. The trial comes up this week. Oh, it's all sinister politics, I suppose. Weston seemed to think the White Legion was mixed up in that, too.
1: Then the White Legion has some connection with politics?
0: It's possible. However, if we're going to start suspecting people, we could begin at the top of the City Hall crowd and go to the bottom. It's Weston's problem, not ours. Want to go shopping with me?
1: Why not? What are we going for?
0: Oh, a little exercise and a few shirts. Come along.
2: Linens and embroidery, the next aisle over, madam.
3: Look, darling, don't you think this airplane luggage is just the thing for our trip south?
4: Oh, it's nice, dear, but I can't seem to enthuse about this trip somehow, Alton. We've planned so many times before, and now this latest development. Oh, I'm terribly worried, dear.
3: Oh, now, please, Helen. District attorneys are always getting threatening letters. They don't mean a thing.
4: Yes, but...
3: And Mr. Lawrence promised just as soon as this Red Collins case is finished, I can pack up and go. We start trial tomorrow. It can't last more than a week.
4: I know. I'm sorry to be so spineless, but... Alton!
3: What's the matter, dear?
4: Those two men I saw when we came in the store, they're coming this way.
3: Oh, Helen, please don't let your imagination...
0: Parker, there's a gun in my pocket. Shut up and come about.
5: You keep your mouth shut, Mrs. Parker, and stand right here.
6: What are you trying to do?
0: The White Legion wants to ask you some questions, Parker.
6: Is that so? Well, take this.
4: Alton, stop it! Stop it!
5: All right, stand back, the lobby. This is an arrest.
0: Drag him out, Pete. Get back there. We're off.
7: He arrested somebody.
5: Must be his wife. Think she fainted. Look out, that's
7: him. Will you please clear the aisle, please?
5: Keep the aisle clear, please. They put that guy in the car and drove off with him. The cop at the corner went after him.
7: Oh, will somebody please look after her? I'd better phone the police.
1: Yes, I'll take care of her.
0: She all right, Margot?
1: I think so, Lamont. Just fainted.
8: I beg your pardon. This must be her husband's briefcase. Papers. Cut it all over. I'll pick him up.
4: Here, Alton.
8: Let me help you.
4: Alton. Oh, my husband. David.
1: There now.
4: David.
1: They've notified the police. Who is your husband?
4: He's the assistant district attorney. Alton Parker.
1: Alton Parker?
4: Those men who took them away. They're from the White Legion. I heard them say it. Please do something.
8: Will you come to the first aid room, madam? They're sending over detectives.
4: Oh, yes. Please, I feel so weak.
8: Oh, excuse me, Mrs. Parker. I'm Hartley Clays, owner and publisher of the Globe. Is this your husband's briefcase?
4: Yes.
8: Well,
4: yes,
8: I'll be very glad to deliver it to the district attorney's office if you say so. There may be valuable papers, you know.
4: Oh, yes, if you will, please. Thank you, Mr. Clays.
8: Now, if you come right this way, please, Mrs. Parker.
4: Thanks.
0: Excuse me, Mr. Clays.
8: Oh, who are you?
0: My name is Mark Hudson.
8: Oh, well, what do you make of this?
0: If what she says is true, it's more of the White Legion's handiwork.
8: Oh, you think so?
0: I understand they were mixed up in the murder of Boss Houseman.
8: Oh, that's pure hearsay. There was no real evidence.
0: Still, Red Collins is going to trial for shooting Boss Houseman, and Alton Parker is slated to prosecute. It all hangs together, doesn't it?
8: Well, I suppose so. Anyway, I intend to take this matter up editorially in my paper this very afternoon. The Globe has kept away from the White Legion up to now. So much politics mixed up in it, you know.
0: Yes, I know.
8: Yes, but this is terrible. I'll see what Commissioner Weston is doing about it. Well, I must go along now. Oh, wait, let me see. Is that paper on the floor out of this briefcase?
0: Yes. No. Oh. It's been nothing but a sales folder. Special today. White goods sale.
8: Oh, yes, I see. Well, I'll get this briefcase down to the district attorney's office. Glad to have met you, sir.
0: Very glad to have met you, Mr. Clays. Oh, there you are, Margot. Sure right now?
1: Yes, it's suffering from shock, poor woman. Oh, this is an outrage, Lamont. You ought to do something. The Shadow ought to do something.
0: I imagine you're right.
1: Where did you get those papers?
0: I think they fell out of Alton Parker's briefcase, and they're rather important, I believe. You see the title on them?
1: Yes.
0: Evidence, the State versus Red Collins.
1: But why are you... Oh, I'm beginning to see.
0: Yes. The Shadow is doing something about the White Legion, Margot. What's more, I expect to have a very busy afternoon.
9: Thank you.
8: The message from the commander, isn't it?
6: Yeah, I've got it, Mr. Clays. SUNMAR2011. There you are, sir. I'll put it on your desk.
8: Thank you. See who that is at the door.
6: Yes, sir.
9: A telegram, Mr. Clay.
6: Right here. I'll take it.
8: Thank you. A telegram for you, Mr. Clay. Telegram? Well, what can this mean? Oh, yeah. Congratulations on your splendid editorial in this afternoon's Globe. It was almost convincing.
6: What?
8: Signed, The Shadow.
6: What? The Shadow?
8: Stop trembling, you fool.
6: What if the Shadow is after us?
8: We'll take care of the Shadow just as we take care of the rest of them. He can't bluff me.
6: Wait. The door's opening.
10: Pardon the intrusion, Mr. Clays.
8: Who is that? Who speaks?
10: I am the one they call the Shadow.
6: He's here, in this room.
8: I've heard of you and your tricks, Shadow. Where are you?
10: Here, in the shadows. But don't be alarmed because you can't see me. I've only come for a short visit, Mr. Clays.
8: Why honor me with your presence?
10: As a newspaper editor, I thought you might like to hear the news.
8: What news?
10: The White Legion is about to be exposed.
8: The White Legion? Exposed?
10: I presume you'll want to run an extra on that.
8: Why, yes, of course. I'm sure I'll be very pleased. The fair-minded citizens of this city and state can force an expose of that organization.
10: You sound like your own editorials, Mr. Clays.
8: If you're insinuating that I have some connection with the White Legion, you're very much mistaken.
10: I never insinuate, Mr. Clays. I simply wanted to keep you posted. The next time you hear my voice, Clays, be ready to run your extras.

Before the Shadow continues its adventure, I want to give you a message from Blue Coal dealers throughout the country. As announced earlier, this is the final Shadow broadcast of the winter series. Blue Coal dealers take this opportunity to express their great appreciation for the many letters they have received praising these broadcasts. 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So take a tip from Blue Coal families, and for better, more economical heat, switch to Blue Coal tomorrow. 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

0: Let me see those notes, Margot.
1: What makes you think Hartnett Clay's is mixed up with this White Legion, Lamont?
0: A little deductive reasoning, Margot. I've noticed that since this White Legion stuff has broken the papers, Clay's paper, The Globe, has been deliberately playing it down. Clay's editorial policy seems to be that the atrocities of the White Legion have been greatly exaggerated.
1: It does sound peculiar.
0: Exactly. Clay seemed rather confused when I appeared to him this afternoon as the Shadow. Let me clean up matters.
1: What have you got there?
0: It's a copy I made of a memorandum that was on Clay's desk.
1: Let's see. Oh, what in the world does it mean, these two words? Convocation, Water Chapel. Then this string of letters and numbers. SUNMAR2011. Doesn't make sense.
0: Yes, it does. S-U-N is Sunday. M-A-R is March.
1: Yes.
0: And then 20 and 11, Convocation Water Chapel. Sunday, March 20th at 11.
1: But that's today.
0: Yes, probably at 11 tonight. And I have an idea that the Water Chapel is the place where they're holding Alton Parker prisoner. We're going to find out. Bring the car and meet me in the block next to Clay's house at 8 o'clock, Margot.
1: Yes.
0: If Clay's is going to that meeting, we'll follow him. Slow down, Margot. You don't want to get too close to Hartley Clay's car.
1: If it's fog rolling in, we'll be lucky if we don't lose them entirely. Can you see their car through the field glasses in the morning?
0: Yes, it's turned down that side road toward the bay. There's a small shack on the edge of the water. The fog's getting heavier, makes it hard to see.
1: That shack must be the place they call the Water Chapel.
0: Yes. Apparently right on the edge of the channel that goes out to sea. Better stop here, Margot. Let's get out.
1: All right, Lamont. There's a small inlet here.
0: Yes.
1: We can see better now.
0: So that fog doesn't get any thicker. There's a motorboat tied up the wharf. Three cars parked nearby. Wait. Clay's and the man with him are getting out. They're going toward the shack.
1: I don't see any light in the place.
0: Someone's opening the door. Yes, there's a figure dressed in a long white robe and a mask with a white cap on his head.
1: Oh.
0: They've gone inside. Blush, that fog is getting so thick I can't see the place any longer.
1: What are you going to do now?
0: Somehow I've got to get out there. And I'd just as soon not go by the front door.
1: Oh, look, Lamont. This old rowboat lying in the inlet.
0: Good idea, Margaret. There seems to be only one oar, but I can paddle with that. This inlet apparently leads down into the channel.
1: Oh, Lamont, please be careful. There's a terrible current rushing out to sea, and in that fog you won't be able to see anything.
0: Oh, I'll be all right, but if you don't hear from me by 6 o'clock in the morning, get in touch with Commissioner Weston. Give him the location of this place and warn him to bring a few men with him.
1: Yes.
0: If I get what I expect, I won't need him.
1: What do you expect to get?
0: Enough evidence to wipe out the White Legion from top to bottom.
2: All right, Parker, get yourself ready to meet the judgment of the White Legion.
3: What judgment?
2: The judgment of death. I'll be back for you in a minute.
3: Judgment of death.
4: Alton Parker.
3: Who? Who's that?
4: Quiet. I am the Shadow. I've come to help you.
3: The Shadow?
4: Keep your chin up and do what they tell you. We'll see this through. Careful.
2: Step out, Parker, and follow me.

0: meeting of the comrades of the White Legion will come to order. First offender, present the accused.
1: The accused stands before you, All High Commander.
0: First recorder.
2: The prisoner, Alton Parker, having committed acts against the order of the White Legion, acts that we consider detrimental to the good of our city, we have signed his order of punishment. With the consent of the comrades, we give him into your hands.
3: Let the accused know his fate.
0: Alton Parker, have you anything to say?
2: Yes, I have. I was to have prosecuted a murderer tomorrow, a man known as Red Collins, who by your help and instigation killed Al Hausman, your political rival. It's common knowledge that this White Legion of yours sides with the party in power at City Hall, and all your sanctimonious chatter about the good of our city doesn't fool anybody. Prosecuting criminals is my job, and if that prosecution endangers the lives and reputations of one political clique or another, it's no concern of mine.
4: Cut it short, Parker. You have one more minute.
2: I know why you're getting rid of me. Because your White Legion is mixed up in the worst scandal this state has ever known. And I know what that scandal is. If you, with your robes and masks, knew what that scandal is, you wouldn't be members of this gang. You'd ask your leaders what kind of money-grafting racket they're running. Ask him, the one that sits there on his mock throne.
5: Who tore off my mask? You fool, get back.
4: Here it is, Commander. The strap broke.
5: Odd. I could have sworn I thought someone carried it.
4: Come to order, men. Stand the accused over the trap.
5: You are sentenced to die, Alton Parker.
2: You will pay for this, all of you. There's a power beyond your reach that'll make you pay.
4: If you mean the shadow. When the time comes, we'll deal with the shadow in a way he won't forget.
5: Silence! Stand ready at the trap.
4: Give me that rope. I want to dispose of Mr. Parker myself. Ready?
1: The trap is ready.
4: Good! In another half hour, Alton Parker's body will be far at sea. The vengeance of the White Legion is now completed. We've called the Shadow's bluff.
6: Commissioner Weston speaking.
7: Good morning, Commissioner.
6: Oh, it's you, Shadow.
7: This morning, they're bringing Red Collins to trial for the murder of Boss Hausman.
6: You think I don't know
7: about... Please, Commissioner, this is urgent. When the trial starts, have a man stationed at each entrance to the courtroom. Don't let anyone in or out without your authority, and wait yourself by the main entrance. I think you'll have a surprise.
6: What's the idea? I'll do it if you tell me what...
7: I can't tell you anything more now, Commissioner, except this. If you don't do it, you'll regret it the rest of your life.
6: Well, I don't know what you're planning, but it better be good.
7: Oh, it'll be good, Commissioner. I'll promise you that. It'll be good.
8: Order, order in the court.
9: Your Honor, I request that this man who calls himself Red Collins be reprimanded for his insults to me, the district attorney.
5: Proceed with the case, please.
9: Very well. Collins. Who paid you to murder Boss Hausman?
10: Defense objects, Your Honor.
5: Objection sustained.
9: All right, Your Honor. Perhaps you'll answer this question, Collins. Were you ever a member of the White Legion?
11: I was not. I told you that once before already.
10: Defense requests that the prosecutor stick to the case in hand. The murder of Al Hausman.
9: The case in hand, as the defense and everybody else knows, goes far beyond the prosecution of this gangster.
10: Why, that's...
9: I intend to prove, Your Honor, that this man Collins killed Al Hausman.
10: But that Collins acted under the instructions of the notorious gang known as the White Legion.
9: The same gang who caused the mysterious disappearance of my able assistant, Mr. Elton Parker.
5: Confine yourself to the case at hand.
10: The district attorney seems to have some trouble doing that.
9: Here. Look at this note, Collins. Do you deny sending that to Hausman the day before he was killed?
11: Sure. I wrote the letter and sent it to him. I told you that once already, too.
9: Why? Why did you write him such a threatening letter?
11: To scare him into paying me the money he owed me. That's why. I told you that once, too.
7: Mr. Collins is lying.
11: Hey, who's that?
7: He can neither read nor write.
10: Who is speaking? I demand that he identify himself.
5: Is there someone in this courtroom who wishes to be sworn as a witness? Where are you? Who are you?
7: I am the Shadow, Judge Rusko. I have some unsworn testimony that may interest you. The men who paid Red Collins to commit murder are in this room. They are the leaders of the White Legion. They have secretly milked the city treasury of over $10 million in the past 3 years. Their hands are red with blood.
5: I protest at this ridiculous procedure.
7: One of those men is sitting here in this courtroom. His name has been honored in the past. But he is a murderer.
5: Silence, I tell you.
12: Who is it? Tell us who it is.
7: His name is Hartney Claves.
5: Hartney Claves.
7: Sanctimonious crusading editor who used his influence and position to learn the movements of the law and keep suspicion away from himself.
5: If there is any further disturbance, I will order the courtroom clear.
13: Judge Ruskell.
5: Yes,
13: Mr. I insist this pass be concluded. If this shadow accuses me, let him present evidence.
7: The evidence is ready.
14: Order, order.
5: You are making a fuss of this court of justice, whoever you are. If you don't stop, I will suspend the hearing.
12: No,
5: let
12: no,
5: the shadow pass.
12: Yes, sir.
7: I have talked enough. I now call your attention to the young man who is just entering the door with Commissioner Weston.
9: Parker. It's Alton Parker! It's Parker! The assistant district attorney that disappeared!
5: I demand the suspension of this trial!
9: No! This trial won't be suspended until I present the evidence for conviction. You couldn't find that evidence, could you, Mr. Claves? It wasn't in my briefcase. Killing me wouldn't have destroyed it, because it's right here. After I was kidnapped in the store, these papers were sent to Commissioner Weston. Enough evidence to send Red Collins to the electric chair. To put an end forever to this murdering gang of hypocrites who call themselves the White Legion. I order the arrest of Hartney Claves. Commissioner Weston.
6: Right here, Mr. Parker. Stick out your hand, Claves.
13: You realize what you're doing?
6: Yes, I'm slipping a pair of handcuffs on you, mister. You'll be locked up and charged with the murder of William Devons, among others.
5: Go to it, Parker. Run out the rat.
12: Yes,
5: go
12: on, get him out.
5: I'll relinquish the bench.
9: Just a moment, sir. Now I move a suspension for the presentment of new charges to the grand jury. Those charges will show that the city funds have been tampered with. They will name the six leaders of the White Legion, including its all-high commander, the brains and moving force of its murderous atrocities, the man who sits on the bench at this moment, Judge Matthew Ruskell.
12: Yes, yes, yes, yes, yes, yes, yes.
6: Here we are, all of you. The doors are guarded. Sergeant, have your man place Judge Ruskell under arrest. And all 4 men at the defense table.
11: Right.
9: Quiet, please. Quiet. Quiet. There's one thing more. I want to pay this public tribute to the one who, more than any other, is responsible for this triumph of justice. The one who calls himself the Shadow.
7: My fellow citizens, I thank you. But let me remain a voice. A voice that wakes the guilty conscience, brings terror to the wrongdoer, and comfort to the oppressed. Know me only as the Shadow.
15: And now, ladies and gentlemen, we bring you John Barclay, Blue Coal's heating expert. But before we hear Mr. Barclay, we want to remind you that at the close of the program, the Shadow himself has an interesting message for you. Be sure to listen. And now, Mr. Barclay.
16: Thank you, Ken. And now a word about heating hot water this summer. 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Their cost is trifling, even when installed with automatic draft regulators, which make their operation semi-automatic. They guarantee a generous supply of really hot water at a cost of about one-third present gas bills. I suggest that you ask your Blue Coal dealer about this hot water heating equipment. 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
15: Thank you, Mr. Barclay. And now, ladies and gentlemen, that interesting message we promised you. The part of Lamont Cranston and the Shadow has been played by one of the most distinguished figures in the theater today, Mr. Orson Welles, famous for his production of Shakespeare in Modern Dress, a director of the Mercury Theater, producer of Broadway hits like Julius Caesar and The Shoemaker's Holiday. Mr. Welles, still a very young man, is making for himself a unique place in the field of dramatic art. We have been indeed fortunate in having Mr. Wells on our Shadow program. Now, I know all of you would like to hear a few words from Mr. Wells.
17: Good evening, ladies and gentlemen. Words can hardly express my great enjoyment in doing this program for you. And now, before I leave you, I want to thank our sponsors, Blue Coal, for giving me the opportunity of doing this show. I want to thank our cast for the wonderful work they've done throughout our entire season. And above all, I want to thank you, our listeners, for your loyalty. We all hope you've enjoyed listening to the shows as much as we have playing them. You know, in the theater, we can see our audience. We're able to tell how well we're received by the applause we get. But unfortunately, we have no way of knowing how much you've enjoyed us over the air.
18: Wait, Orson, may I make a suggestion?
17: Certainly, Agnes Moorhead, or should I say Margot Lane?
18: There is a way. If you've enjoyed this program and would like to let Mr. Wells and all of us know about it, simply phone your nearest Blue Coal dealer and tell him so tomorrow morning. Tell him how much you've enjoyed the adventures of the Shadow.
17: A very fine idea, Agnes. And now, ladies and gentlemen, good night and goodbye.
15: Thank you, Mr. Wells. And let's all take Agnes Moorhead's suggestion and give the cast the volume of applause they deserve. Phone your nearest Blue Coal dealer tomorrow morning. Tell him how much you've enjoyed the adventures of the Shadow and that you'd like the Shadow programs to resume again in the fall. You have just heard a dramatized version of one of the many copyrighted stories which appear in the Shadow magazine. All the characters and all the persons named are fictitious. Any similarity to persons living or dead is purely coincidental.
19: As you sow evil, so shall you reap evil. Crime does not pay. The Shadow knows.

0: Jerry and Pamela North often drive Bill Wigand to the verge of insanity. However, for all their bewildering antics, they often help him, too. And at times, he even goes so far as to ask them for advice. Tonight is such a time, because he's faced with a dizzy situation. Now, as Bill seats himself in the North's living room, Jerry says to him,
1: All right, Bill, now what's this great problem that's puzzling you?
2: It's a case that I'm working on.
3: I know. Somebody crept to the window and shot him in the middle of his dinner.
1: What?
3: Yes, I read about it in the paper. He was dining alone.
1: Who was?
3: Walter Middleton, of course, dear. Mrs. Middleton's been dead for years, and the son and daughter were out, so he was alone. The butler heard the shot and ran into the dining room, but Mr. Middleton was already dead. It's been on all the front pages.
1: Oh, I only read the funnies.
3: He was rich as anything, so there's the motive. Cigarette, Bill?
2: No, thanks.
3: The son and daughter are the most obvious suspects, so that lets them out. How about some candy, Bill?
2: No, not just now. Why does it let them out?
3: That's too obvious. Fruit?
2: No, thanks.
3: Nuts?
2: Yeah, I'm beginning to think so.
1: Bill, is this Middleton case what you wanted to ask us about?
2: Yeah, it has a screwy angle. I thought it would be just up the North Alley. You see, we have two confessions.
1: You mean two people have confessed to the same murder?
2: That's right, and each claims he worked alone.
1: Well, that doesn't make sense.
2: Yeah, that's what I said. And since sense doesn't work in this case, I thought intuition might. How about it, Pam?
3: I have to have something to go on. Who are these people who confessed, Bill? Not the son and daughter?
2: No. There are a couple of friends of the Middletons. Larry Chapman and George Warwick.
3: Oh, can I meet them?
2: Sure, we're holding them at headquarters.
3: Well, let's go.
2: All right.
3: I wonder what's in back of it, Jerry.
1: I know. They heard confessions good for the soul.
4: The dining room window was open, so I just pointed the gun through it and fired.
5: That's impossible, Larry.
4: Why?
5: Because I did.
2: Here we go again.
4: Look, Lieutenant, doesn't priority count around here? I confessed first.
5: But you're lying.
3: May I ask a question?
2: Go right to it, then.
3: Why did you gentlemen kill Mr. Middleton?
4: Hold it.
2: Now, you, Warwick, why did you shoot Middleton?
5: Well, sir,
4: I owed him some money, and I couldn't pay him, so I killed him.
5: You took the words right out of my mouth.
4: You mean I put them in your mouth? You never even thought of it.
5: I don't care what you say. I don't care what anyone says. I killed Walter Middleton. I hope to die if I didn't.
4: It's the other way around, George.
3: This isn't getting us anywhere.
1: Well, why don't we toss a coin? Winner gets the electric chair.
3: Wait a minute, Jerry. Now, look. If either of you shot Mr. Middleton, you had to have a gun. All right. Tell us where the gun is, and we'll see if it matches the bullet.
4: I threw the gun away.
5: So did I. I mean, that's what I did. I demand you hold me for murder.
4: You ought to hold him for plagiarism instead.
3: Where did you throw away the gun?
4: Who, me?
3: Either of you. Both of you.
5: I don't remember.
4: I wrapped the gun in some old newspaper and threw it in some bushes.
3: What bushes? Where?
4: That's what I don't remember.
1: Well, Pam, you're doing fine. Have any hunches yet?
3: I have a hunch they're both lying.
1: That's no hunch. It's a logical conclusion based on observation of the facts.
5: You must believe me. I tell you, I killed Walter Middleton.
1: With your little hatchet, yeah, we know.
2: Now, look. Don't either of you fellas want to change your stories?
4: No. I killed Walter Middleton.
5: He didn't. I did.
2: Okay.
3: Here comes the policeman.
2: Oh, yes. He has David Middleton with him.
6: Hello, Lieutenant Wigand.
2: Hello.
6: Oh, hello, Mr. and Mrs. Nolan.
3: Hello.
6: Lieutenant, I don't know how you're going to like this. Maybe it's good and maybe it ain't.
2: All right, what's up?
6: Well, you sent me to question young Middleton here and check up on his whereabouts on the night of the murder, so I did.
2: Yes.
6: Well, what do you think he tells me? He says he killed his father.
2: Oh, that's swell. He what?
6: Yeah. He wants to confess.
1: Bill, it looks like you've hit the jackpot.
2: Well, I took your advice, Pam, and released our three murderers.
1: But what if it turns out that one of them's telling the truth?
2: Well, we can always pick him up again. We certainly have nothing on either one of them as yet.
3: Besides, if one of them is guilty, this is a better way to trap him. Give him enough rope.
1: But, darling, you know what some people do with rope.
3: What?
1: Skip.
3: Oh, we'll have to work fast before he has a chance.
1: Do you have any plans?
3: I'd like to talk to Helen Middleton. Maybe she can tell us something.
1: Okay. But if she tells us that she's the one who killed her father, there'll be a second murder. And I'll commit it.
7: At After all, Larry and George are both very dear friends of mine, and David is my brother. You can't expect me to say anything against them.
1: But if one of them killed your father...
7: Oh, none of them did, I'm sure.
1: Why?
7: Well, I just know it.
3: Well, then, perhaps you can tell us something to help clear them. They're all under suspicion.
7: But I don't know what to say. I've told the police all I know, and I've tried to answer your questions.
3: But unfortunately, it hasn't helped us much.
7: Oh, I'm sorry.
3: You can't think of any reason why they should all confess?
7: No.
3: All right. Well, we won't keep you any longer, Miss Middleton.
7: Thank you. I hope you'll pardon me if I don't show you out, but I'm so terribly tired, and I don't want to go downstairs again.
1: Oh, that's quite all right. Goodbye.
7: Goodbye.
3: Goodbye.
1: Well, Pam, what do you think?
3: You forget, Jerry. I'm not supposed to think. I'm supposed to feel. You know, intuition.
1: Well, then, what do you feel?
3: Bewildered. I don't understand. But... Oh!
8: I'm sorry, madam. I didn't mean to alarm you.
3: You ought to give more warning when you pop out of nowhere.
8: Not nowhere, madam. I was concealed in this archway.
1: Eavesdropping on our conversation with Miss Middleton, huh?
8: If you wish to call it that, I call it detecting.
3: Are you a detective?
8: Unofficially, like yourselves. Officially, I'm the Middleton's butler.
3: Oh. Oh, you're the one who discovered the body.
8: Yes, madam.
3: Perhaps you can tell us something.
8: I can tell you a great deal. I'm a profound student of crime. Oh, fascinating subject.
3: Yes.
8: I'll tell you this. You're on the right track. It's not suicide. It's murder.
1: Well, of course it is. Nobody suggested it wasn't.
3: After all, there was no gun near the body.
8: How do you know?
3: Well, I've...
8: How do you know I didn't find the gun and hide it to make it look like murder?
3: But there's no earthly reason why you should.
8: Uh-uh. Jumping to conclusions. First rule of a good detective. Never jump to conclusions.
3: But you just said yourself that it was murder.
8: True. As a matter of fact, there was no gun. But you shouldn't take my word for it. Why are you looking at me like that? Ah, perhaps you think I killed Mr. Middleton. Good. Very good. Never overlook anything. First rule of a good detective.
3: I thought you just said that the first
8: rule
3: was never...
8: Yes, very good. However, you're wrong. I couldn't have done it.
1: Why?
8: The butler never does it. Not anymore. That went out with the bustle. But I'll give you a clue if you want it.
3: What?
8: In the back of the house. A little bungalow. Young David Middleton's studio.
3: What about it?
8: No one is allowed in it but the young master himself. The windows are all blacked out. My wife does the cleaning here in the main house. But even she's not allowed in there. Nobody is. Doesn't that strike you as significant?
3: It certainly does.
8: What mysteries does that studio contain? One time I tried to find out, but young David caught me. He was very angry.
3: Haven't you any idea what he keeps there?
8: No, but I'm sure it must be important. If you want the key to the mystery, find out the secret of the studio.
1: Okay, thanks for telling us. Come on, Ben.
3: All right. Goodbye, Mr. Butler.
8: Goodbye.
3: Well, Jerry, let's go and see if we can get in the studio.
1: Oh, don't be silly, Ben. That butler's slap happy.
3: But there might be something to that story of the studio.
1: Nonsense.
3: But suppose there is, Jerry. We shouldn't overlook anything.
1: First rule of a good detective.
3: I mean it.
1: Well, we'll tell Bill if he wants to investigate, he can.
3: I think we ought to.
1: But, Pam...
3: We're right here.
1: I don't think we should.
3: Oh, Jerry, please.
1: No.
3: Please.
1: No.

0: That must be it in the clump of trees. Come on, Jerry. Careful, nobody sees us.
1: You know, if young Middleton catches us at this, he'd be within his legal rights if he shot us.
0: Well, I can't see that it would hurt any more than if it were illegal. I mean, if you were shot, you wouldn't care, would you, whether it was legal or not, especially if you were dead. Oh, let's not let him catch us, huh?
1: You're right. Let's not. Be careful. This moonlight's pretty bright. Stick close to the bushes.
0: All right.
1: I don't know why I let you talk me into things like this.
0: Because you're sweet.
1: I think it's your baby blue eyes. They look so sad when you can't have your way. Like a calf's. Well, here we are.
0: Calf's eyes are brown.
1: Somehow that seems irrelevant. Now that we're here, what do we do?
0: Let's see if we can find some way to get in. Oh, golly, it seems kind of spooky, doesn't it? It's all dark.
1: Yeah.
0: What's the matter?
1: Oh, wait a minute. Thought I heard something. I guess I was wrong. Well, now, what do you want to do?
0: I think I'll just try the door. Oh, Jerry! Jerry, how can you laugh? I've been shot.
1: You're all wet.
0: I'm not. I've been shot. Oh. Oh, I am, aren't I? I thought it was blood.
1: No, darling. You just walked into a trap. A bucket of water fell on your head.
0: I'm soaked to the skin.
2: What's going on here?
1: Oh, hello, Middleton. My wife decided to take a shower.
2: Oh, I'm sorry, Mrs. North. I hope you're all right.
0: I guess so. Only I'm cold.
2: Well, come on back to the house and you can warm up. I'm sorry about this, but I don't like people to go near my studio.
1: Yeah, so we found out. You know, that's quite an effective booby trap you have there, young fellow. Isn't it, Pam?
0: Oh.
1: I beg your pardon?
0: Oh, shoot!

0: Jerry, stop laughing and come to bed.
1: I can't help it, Pam, when I think of the way you look. Like a drowned cat.
0: Before I was a cat.
1: Well, you will go snooping into other people's business.
0: Well, Bill asked us to help him.
1: I'm afraid you weren't much help.
0: I guess not. You know, Jerry, in spite of it all, I like that David Middleton.
1: Yeah, he seems to be a nice kid.
0: I would like to know what he's got in that studio.
2: Maybe he's hoarding sugar.
0: Oh, now what?
1: I'll answer it, dear. Hello? Yes?
3: This is George Warwick.
1: Oh, yes.
3: I've been trying to get hold of Lieutenant Wigand. Do you know where he is?
1: No, but I think I can find him for you.
3: Good. If you and he come out to my house right away, I'll show you something very important.
1: What is it?
3: I've just discovered a very important clue. Now I know who killed Mr. Middleton.
1: Well, I thought you said you killed him.
3: I'll explain everything. How soon can you get here?
1: I don't know. As soon as I find Bill.
3: All right, I'll be waiting. Goodbye.
1: Goodbye.
0: Who is it, Jerry?
1: George Warwick. You better put your clothes on again, darling. One of our murderers has something to tell us. And this time, it's not a confession.
4: Well, this is it.
0: I wonder what he wants to show us.
1: Well, it better be good. I don't like coming out in the middle of the night for nothing.
4: I doubt that this will be as good as he promised. Somehow, I don't trust
0: that. Wait a minute, Bill.
4: What is it, Pat?
0: I think there's somebody standing by the corner of the house.
4: Yeah, you're right.

0: Now, a brief intermission for a message of special interest to the ladies.
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0: And now back to Mr. and Mrs. North. The Norths and Wygand were approaching George Warwick's house when someone began shooting at them.
3: Dollies, he's shooting at us.
4: Doc Haynes!
3: Jerry!
4: There he goes. He's running the back of the house. You got your gun, Jerry?
5: Yep.
4: Good. Go around the other side. I'll go this way.
5: Okay.
3: See anything, Jerry?
5: Pam, you shouldn't have followed me.
3: Well, I wasn't going to stay back there alone.
5: Well, all right.
3: There's someone by the back door.
5: Yeah, back, Pam. Who's there?
6: Hello, that's you, Jerry.
5: Bill, yeah.
4: See anyone, Jerry?
5: No.
4: No, neither did I.
5: What do we do now?
4: Well, I guess we'd better go the other...
3: Help! What's that?
5: Someone's calling for help.
6: Help! Help!
4: It's coming from inside the house. Come on. Here's the door. It's locked. Have to break the glass. Then I can reach in, turn the knob. Look out.
5: Okay.
4: There we are.
3: The call's coming from upstairs.
4: Right, let's go.
3: I can't see anything.
5: Now, wait, I'm feeling for the light switch. Oh, here it is.
3: Oh, that's better.
4: Now, come on.
7: Hello, where are you?
8: In here.
5: Sounded like that room there.
4: Right.
7: Hello in there. The door's locked.
8: Break it in.
7: Okay, I'll shoot off the lock.
4: Stand back, Jerry. There we are.
7: Hey, where are you?
8: Over here, behind the bed.
5: What? Oh, it's Warwick.
4: His hands and feet tied. What happened, fella?
9: Larry knocked me down. Tied my hands and feet and ran out.
4: Larry Chapman, eh?
9: Yes. He wore a mask, but I recognized him anyway.
3: He must be the one who shot at us.
9: Probably. I heard the shots. I wondered what was happening.
4: Can you roll over a little so I can get to this other nut?
9: Yeah.
4: That's it. I'll have you loose in a second.
5: What did Chapman want, Warwick?
9: Well, he must have been snooping around and heard me phone you. He's probably stolen the clue.
5: What clue?
9: The gun that killed Walter Middleton.
3: You mean you found the gun?
9: That's right.
4: Well, there you are, all untied.
9: Thanks.
4: Now, what about this gun?
9: I had it locked in my desk downstairs. Perhaps he didn't find it. Come on, we'll see.
4: Okay.
9: You see, on the night of the murder, I saw Larry throw a package wrapped in newspaper in some bushes. I didn't think anything of it until today when he mentioned wrapping the pistol in newspaper and throwing it in the bushes.
4: And you went back to the same spot tonight and the gun was still there?
9: Yes. I went back as soon as you released me. Then I went to see Helen.
4: Why?
9: I had to be sure she wasn't involved. As soon as I found out she had a perfect alibi, I phoned the North.
3: Oh, then you confessed before just to shield Miss Middleton.
9: That's right, Mrs. North.
5: But it wasn't necessary. Chapman had already confessed.
9: I know, but he was just making a play for her benefit. He's cut in enough already. Until he came along, I thought my chances with her were pretty good. Now I'm not so sure. Well, here we are. In just a second, I'll open the desk. Ah, it's still here.
4: Yeah, so it is. Let me see it.
9: Here.
5: Well, apparently that isn't what Chapman was after then. Maybe he just wanted a chance to shoot us.
3: But why would he want to kill us, Jerry?
5: I don't know.
9: Well, I can't explain it. All I know is that he knocked me down, tied me up, and then I heard him run out the door. And the next thing I knew, there was shooting.
5: Say, wait a minute. Let's see that.
4: What, the gun?
5: No, the paper it's wrapped in.
3: What is it, Jerry?
5: Warwick, you say you saw Chapman throw this package in the bushes on the night of the murder.
9: That's right.
5: Well, that's very strange.
9: Why?
5: Well, the murder took place a couple of days ago. But this newspaper the gun's wrapped in is today's paper.
9: What? Why, I don't understand.
4: I think I'm beginning to.
9: Well, there's some mistake.
4: I'll say there is, and you've made it.
9: Oh, no. You can't think that I...
4: Oh, can't we, though? How about that other story of yours?
9: Which story?
4: About Chapman attacking you and tying you up.
9: It's true. He did.
4: Oh, he did, huh? And then he ran out the door.
9: That's right.
4: How do you explain the fact that when we reached the door to your room, it was locked from the inside?
9: I don't know.
4: According to your story, you couldn't have locked it because you were tied up. Chapman went out through it.
9: Well, it must have... Oh, I don't know. I don't know.
3: Jerry, look out. He's grabbing the
10: gun. Stop him, Bill.
9: No, you don't. I've got the gun now. Stand back, all of you. That's it.
10: Now, look here, Warwick. You
9: can't
10: get away.
9: I'm getting out of here.
3: He's getting away.
5: Yes, darling. I'm afraid he is.

0: And you're sure you haven't any idea where he might go to hide out, Miss Middleton?
1: No, I haven't.
0: All right, thank you. We'll run along now. I'm sorry we had to disturb you in the middle of the night like this.
1: Well, that's all right.
0: Good night.
1: Good night.
0: Well, no luck here. We'll have to try something else.
2: You know, Bill, I can't help wondering.
0: About what?
2: If he really was guilty, why did he confess?
0: Oh, that was clever. By seeming to protect Miss Middleton, he threw suspicion off himself.
2: Of course, that's it. Bill, Jerry, I just thought of something.
3: You think you know where he is?
2: I think I know where... Wait a minute.
3: What is it?
2: Look, there's a light under the door in David Middleton's studio. Come on.
3: Why? You don't think Warwick's there, do you?
2: No, but I've just got to find out what's in there.
3: You and your curiosity. You know what I got you before.
2: Well, watch out, Jerry. I know what to look for this time.
0: Pam, we've got a murderer to track down.
2: Oh, you men. Don't you have any curiosity? Besides, it won't take any time. Come on.
3: All right, let's go, Bill. There'll be no living with her until she's satisfied.
0: Well, all right.
2: Oh, you're darlings, both of you.
3: We're saps.
0: Yeah, I don't know why I agreed. I don't have to live with her.
2: Shh, Bill. We're getting close.
4: Too bad you forgot your bathing suit.
2: Shh. I won't touch anything this time, Jerry. I'll just stoop down and see if I can see through the keyhole.
3: See anything?
2: Yes. He's in there.
3: Young Middleton?
2: Uh-huh.
3: What's he doing?
2: Sewing.
3: Sewing?
2: Yes.
3: What's the idea?
2: I lost my balance.
5: Hey!
2: Oh, I'm sorry. I lost my balance. I fell against the door, and I'm terribly sorry. I didn't mean to... I fell.
5: Doggone it, I told you to keep away from here. Oh, Mr. North, too, and the lieutenant. What do you want?
3: I wanted to be able to live with my wife.
5: Huh?
3: Yes, she just had to see what you have in here.
5: Well, now you see. I hope you're satisfied.
6: Dolls?
5: Yes, I make them. Silly, isn't it?
2: I don't think so.
5: I just like to make dolls. Sort of a hobby. There's no law against it, is there?
0: No, not that I've heard.
5: I know. I ought to fool around with shortwave radio or electric motors or something. But I'd rather make dolls. Well, what are you waiting for? Why don't you laugh?
3: I don't feel like it.
0: Look, son... Is this where you were the night of the murder?
5: Yes. That's why I confessed. So you'd all stop asking questions about where I was. I didn't want to have to tell about it. I was safe enough. Two confessions before mine, and I could always tell the truth if I had to. But I hoped I wouldn't have to.
2: Oh, you shouldn't feel so ashamed, David. These dolls are beautiful. Why, you're an artist. Look, Jerry, all kinds of characters.
3: Yeah, they're absolutely perfect.
2: Look, every little detail exact. Some of these dolls are so tiny and others are almost life-size.
5: Thanks, Mrs. North. You can have one if you like.
2: Oh, thank you, I would. This little old man with a pipe.
5: Okay, he's yours.
2: Oh, thank you, David. Jerry, look, isn't he cute? Little wrinkled-up face. Jerry.
3: Hmm?
2: Dolls.
3: What about them?
2: They give me an idea. I think I know how we can catch the murderer.
3: With dolls?
2: Yes, Jerry. With dolls.

0: You see, Miss Middleton, it was quite a scheme. By pretending to shield you, Warwick could throw suspicion off himself.
1: The very confession of murder would suggest he was innocent.
0: And then being found tied up right after we were shot at, it would again make him seem innocent of that, too. And the gun plant would throw the blame where he wanted it.
2: Clever. It's too clever.
0: Anybody who'd work out such an elaborate scheme wouldn't make such stupid mistakes as the date on the paper and the locked door.
1: Besides, he's a slitherer.
2: A what?
1: A slitherer. There are two kinds of liars, twisters and slitherers. Twisters figure out three or four twists ahead and lie accordingly, while slitherers just slide into whatever lie seems to fit at the moment. Mr. Warwick is a slitherer.
2: But how do you know?
1: At the jail, Mr. Chapman was always way ahead of Mr. Warwick. He confessed first, and he lied much better. He's a twister.
0: It was he who confessed to throw suspicion off himself. Warwick simply confessed out of jealousy at Chapman's getting all your gratitude.
1: Only a twister would have thought of that first confession.
0: And get this twist. Instead of framing a case against Warwick, he lets Warwick frame a case against him. A case that will fold up and make Warwick seem guilty.
2: You mean Larry is the murderer?
0: Well, sure.
2: But then why did George run away?
0: He saw so much evidence piling up against him, he was afraid we'd be able to pin the murder on him. Chapman's scheme was working.
1: And it was an elaborate scheme, too. Chapman planted the gun in today's paper and put it in the bushes.
0: And after tying up Warwick, he walked to the door, slammed it, and then quietly locked it. Slipped to the window and got out that way. Warwick, on the floor behind the bed, couldn't see him.
2: I can't believe it. Why? Why would he do all this? Kill Father and then try to put the blame on George?
0: Simple. With your father's death, you and your brother share the inheritance. And by framing Warwick, Chapman hoped to eliminate him and marry you for your money.
2: Oh, I can't believe it. I can't.
0: Unfortunately, it's true. We haven't told Bill yet, but as soon as he gets here, we're going to tell him
3: You're not going to do anything. I'm shutting you up now.
4: All right, Chapman, drop that pistol. I've got you covered. That's it. Okay, folks, you can come out from behind the sofa.
3: Helen! And Mr. and Mrs. North!
0: Yeah, what you shot were just dummies. Life-sized dolls, which you probably can see yourself now that you take the time.
1: Mr. and Mrs. Proxy. Oh, poor Mrs. Proxy. You hit her right between the eyes.
3: Helen, you were in on this. You invited me here, left the front door open so I'd come in and overhear
2: you. Yes, Larry.
0: She didn't want to. But when we convinced her that you'd killed her father, she agreed.
4: Well, you can come along with me, Chapman. We didn't have any proof against you before, but we have now.
1: Thanks to Mr. and Mrs. Proxy. Gollys, Jerry. You know something?
0: What?
1: We're not such bad twisters ourselves, are we?

0: You think a film star has an easy life? Well, she doesn't. Making a picture is unusually hard work. She has to be up at dawn to have her makeup on and be ready in time. She works all day under blazing lights. Then there are personal appearances, for every star is busy with war work these days. And off the set as well as on, she has to look glamorous. Well, the beauty care that can keep her skin soft and radiant through all that has to be remarkably effective. And here's what Veronica Lake does, the Paramount star now appearing in So Proudly We Hail. She told us,
1: I take the 3-minute Woodbury Beauty Nightcap every night with Woodbury Cold Cream. 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
0: Well, girls, your skin may not have such hard treatment as a film star's, but if Woodbury Cold Cream can do so much for them, think what it can do for you. That's because Woodbury is much more than just cold cream. It's a complete beauty cream. Jars, 10 cents to $1.25. That's Woodbury, Woodbury Cold Cream. 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

Tune in again next Wednesday evening at the same time for another adventure of Mr. and Mrs. North. For thrills and laughs, be sure to listen, won't you? This is Ben Grauer saying good night for

0: program came to you from New York. 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
0: Roger.
1: Thelma Roger.
0: Darling.
1: I only asked, Sam.
0: Let's get on with it.
1: Yes, Sam, I'm sorry. From Samuel Spade, license number 137596. Subject?
0: Subject, the quarter eagle caper. Dear Thelma Darling.
1: Sam.
0: Yes, Beth?
1: Isn't that redundant?
0: Again?
1: The salutation, Sam. Shouldn't it be Dear Thelma or Thelma Darling, but not both?
0: Now, get this, Beth. It's real deep. Her name is Thelma Darling.
1: I have that, dear. Thelma Roger.
0: Darling, it's a name. Her father was a darling before her.
1: Oh, really, Sam? Can't you take a joke?
0: On the egg type, you should paste a label. Grade double A, fresh. Dear Thelma Darling, I'm stubborn. Not all of this will be news to you. The part that is will be bad news. The start of it was not a quarter eagle, but a bald eagle. He swooped in through the door of my office, landed in front of my desk, perched on the edge of a chair, and said...
2: My name is Eagle, Mr. Spade. Junius J. Eagle. My card.
0: Mm-hmm. Eagle Vending Machine Company. Huh?
2: They call me the Gumball King. I'm proud of it. Care to join me in a ball, sir?
0: Not while I'm on duty.
2: Oh, it's very good, our new avocado flavor. Yes, I've kept the Bay Area chewing for 20 years. And I will not be swerved from my purpose.
0: Bully.
2: I intend to fight them tooth and nail. Hand and tongs. To the last ditch.
0: Bravo.
2: But I'll need help. That's why I've come to you. My competitors, Mr. Spade, are leaving no stone unturned in their contemptible campaign to drive me out of business.
0: Mm-hmm.
2: Now they've resorted to outright sabotage. In short, they have hired hoodlums to destroy my gumball machines. Mm-hmm. They've already smashed 11. And they won't be content until they demolish my entire equipment.
0: It sounds like a police case to me, Mr. Eagle.
2: I've been to the police. No, they don't understand my problem. Gave me a lot of double talk about juvenile delinquents. Ha, my foot. Cutthroat competition.
0: You're sure of that?
2: Well, what would you think? If theft were their motive, they most certainly would steal the pennies from the machines. But what do they take? My gumballs. And why do they do that?
0: I'll buy it.
2: Oh, by all means. Oh, here. Try this. It's our bestseller in Chinatown. We call it sub-gum.
0: Better not. I have to dry it later.
2: Now, I had the foresight to buy up a 3-year supply of chewing gum at non-inflation prices.
0: So I see.
2: Well, you can see with what thoroughness they encompass my ruination. They are not only smashing my machines, they're making off with my gum.
0: And you want me to try and stop them?
2: No, I do not. No. I want you to catch them in the act and find out who is paying them.
0: Well, okay, Mr. Eagle. I'll see what I can do.
2: Good. Good. Now, in this envelope is a list of my machines and their exact locations, together with a check for your retainer.
0: Thank you, Mr. Eagle. I'll keep in touch with you. Oh, Mr. Eagle, I meant to ask you, how many of these gum machines do you operate here in town?
2: 300.
0: Mm-hmm.
2: And guard them well.
0: 300? 300 nuts.
1: 300 nuts, Sam?
0: No, 300 gums. Gumball machines.
1: Sam, hmm? Isn't it wonderful you took this job? I mean, because of my penny card.
0: Hmm? I'm sorry if I wasn't listening.
1: My penny card, Sam. My new one, that is. I've already completed my Lincoln series, and now I'm collecting Indian heads.
0: Scalp?
1: No, Sam. Pennies.
0: Mm.
1: You see, this is the card. And these little slots, you see right there? That's where you put the pennies.
0: Mm.
1: And they're classified according to the date and the mint where they're manufactured.
0: Mm.
1: Now, you see, Sam? See, where the little S is on these? Mm. Now, that's for the San Francisco mint.
0: Mm.
1: And the D, that's for Denver. And the ones with nothing, that's for Washington, D.C.
0: Yeah, well, that's a very nice hobby. Pardon me. 300 gumball machines.
1: You see, that's what I had in mind, Sam. All those pennies. Indian head pennies are scarce, Sam. You have to go through a lot of pennies to find even one. Honestly, sometimes when I go past one of those penny machines, it's all I can... Oh.
0: F, this is all right between you and me, but don't ever mention your hobby to Mr. Eagle.
1: No, I won't.
0: Riddle me this, sweetheart. How does one detective guard 300 gumball machines scattered all over the city?
1: Well, if they're going to smash all of them... You could just pick out one in the middle and somewhere and wait.
0: No good. There's an organized plan of sabotage. There might be some pattern. You seem to have given this some thought, though, Effie. How would you pick them?
1: In the busy places where they'd have more pennies.
0: But they're not after the pennies. They take the gum.
1: Well, then maybe the quiet sections where they don't sell much gum.
0: Well, they've knocked over 11 so far, here, there, and everywhere. Busy spots, dead spots. No pattern at all. You know, Effie?
1: Hmm?
0: Maybe I've bitten off more than I can chew. I wasn't sold on Mr. Eagle's theory that the caper was organized sabotage, but I decided to test it out anyway. I learned the operation did follow a pattern, unless it was coincidence that the 11 machines knocked over the previous night were the same 11 machines that had been refilled that afternoon. I checked with the Eagle Company's maintenance man and learned that only 5 had been refilled today. I picked the one that looked like the easiest to knock over. It was the one in the doorway of a darkened loft building near the Siemens Hiring Hall on Drum Street. At 9 in the p.m., I strolled down there. The block was deserted. I took a plant in the adjacent doorway and talked to myself until just before midnight. Then I shut up. My heart skipped a beat as she passed under the light, red hair. My secretary? Then I noticed how she was dressed. Not on the salary I paid. She paused before the gun machine, opened a large handbag, stripped off her long black gloves, dropped them in her purse, and took out a small Boy Scout-type hatchet. She went at it with the enthusiasm of Terry Nation busting up a saloon. I edged around the doorway as she bent over the mess of pennies and gumballs at her feet. When she reached out her hand, I took one more step, and that was all. She was up on her feet facing me, and I saw that hatchet sailing through the air straight at me.
2: Hey!
1: Now see what you've done.
0: Yeah, I'm sorry. I won't let it happen again, I hope.
1: Well, don't just stand there. Let's get out of here. That noise, it'll bring the police down on us.
0: Yeah, you're right. No, not that way. The alley. And that's how I met you, Thelma, darling. Pausing only to pick up an Indian head penny for luck, I escorted you through the alley to Washington, up Washington's Salon, jogged through Front Street, and followed back to Market, where we entered the happy hour bar and grill by way of the kitchen. You proceeded unfalteringly to the darkest booth. We sat down and caught our breath. You ordered a pirate's dream. By the way, I did get that recipe. Lime juice, grenadine, passion fruit, a sprig of mint, and 6 jiggers of rum. After 2 swallows, I heard myself saying... Hey, now aren't you ashamed of yourself?
1: But, Sam, why should I be? After what I've been through, I think I deserve a drink.
0: I didn't mean that. I meant throwing that hatchet at me.
1: I thought you were Merle.
0: Who's Merle?
1: Why, he works for Mr. Chislehurst.
0: Yeah, that figures. Now tell me who Mr. Chislehurst is. Not who he works for, just who he is.
1: He was acting as my agent for the sale of the pearl.
0: Well, Natch. Look, please, don't make me say what pearl.
1: It's called the Black Pearl of Galena Bay.
0: Yeah.
1: My brother brought it back from the South Pacific when he was in the war.
0: Oh, yes.
1: When he went to prison, he gave it to me to keep for him.
0: Uh-huh. So you decided to sell it.
1: I had no choice. I needed the money desperately to finance his appeal.
0: Finance
1: it comes
0: appeal.
1: Up next week.
0: Mm-hmm.
1: If I don't get that pearl back, I don't know what I'll do. You've got to help me.
0: What makes you think it's in a gumball machine?
1: Mr. Chislehurst took the pearl to show to a man named Junius Eagle, and that one had disappeared. Mr. Eagle decided not to buy. And when Mr. Chislehurst returned to the hotel...
0: Eagle had found the pearl and substituted a ball of blackjack gum. Then what?
1: Mr. Chislehurst had Merle follow him. Nothing happened the first 2 days. But day before yesterday, he followed him to his warehouse and saw him drop a single ball of gum into a barrel of them that was waiting to be loaded onto a truck.
0: Mm-hmm.
1: The pearl must have been hidden in it. Why else would he do a thing like that?
0: Uh-huh. He would put a valuable pearl in a machine where anybody could buy it for a penny.
1: I suppose it'd be safe for a few days. I don't know how these machines work. Well, now you know why I had to break those machines.
0: No.
1: You don't believe me?
0: Mm-mm.
1: Well, what are you going to do?
0: Check the psycho wards and find out which one you escaped from.
3: Hello?
0: Mr. Eagle?
3: Speaking.
0: Spade.
3: Oh, yeah, I just got in. I've been out making my monthly collection.
0: Mm-hmm.
3: Say, I want to talk to you. You're falling down on my...

0: you stopped chewing.
1: Yes. I think you better come over to my house. Oh, right away.
0: Hello. Hello. Nuts. When I came out of the phone booth, I wasn't surprised to find that you had flown the coop, darling, if I may call you by your last name. But I was surprised at what I found at my client's house. I rang the front doorbell and waited. Nothing happened. Then, through the glass door, I saw a man rush out on the landing at the top of the stairs. He half ran, half stumbled down the long flight to the entrance hall, yanked open the door, and tried to shove past me. I grabbed him.
2: Get out of my way.
0: Wait a minute.
2: Let go. I gotta get a doctor.
0: You're bleeding.
2: No, not me. I've gotta get a doctor.
0: Why don't you phone?
2: They ripped the wires out. Now let go, or it'll be your fault if he dies.
0: I memorized his mug, lifted his wallet as we unclenched, and let him go. On the way upstairs, I checked his ID cards. Higgins, Morris L., employer, Eagle Vending Machine Company, occupation, maintenance supervisor. On the floor of a room at the top of the stairs was quite a sight. The floor of the room was covered almost completely with pennies. In the middle of it, sprawled forward like a miser who had been attacked while counting his hoard, was Junius J. Eagle. The wound in the back of his neck could have been caused by a small hatchet. There was a bookkeeper's account sheet open across the desk, and scrawled across the neat rows of figures, there were three words: Spade, Quarter, and Eagle.
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4: And now, back to the Quarter Eagle Caper. Tonight's adventure with Sam Spade.
0: That you, Higgins?
5: Yeah.
0: Save yourself the trip upstairs. There's nothing you can do for him.
5: Oh, dead, huh?
0: Yeah.
5: Well, I guess he won't need that doctor I called.
0: We can use one anyway. Did you tell the doc Eagle had been stabbed?
5: Yeah, sure I did.
0: Yeah, well, that means the law will come with him or ahead of him.
5: But I don't get it. He must have been killed for the money, but why didn't they take the pennies?
0: They should have. It'd look better for you if they had.
5: You're that detective he hired, huh?
0: That's right. Now, look, Higgins, we haven't got much time. If you want to find out who killed your boss, spill everything you know to me now, before the cops get here. Because they're going to hold you, and they'll hold me, too, if they find me here.
5: But I don't know a thing, Spade. I just found him like that.
0: How did you get in the house?
5: I have a key. He gave me one, so when I came here to pick up the pennies, he wouldn't have to come all the way down to let me in.
0: For now, tell the cops the door was open. Did he always collect the pennies from the machines himself?
5: Yeah. He was a coin collector as a hobby. He liked to go through them and save out the odd ones.
0: You always pick up the money at 1 in the a.m.?
5: Oh, no. No, he called me tonight a little past midnight, and he asked me to come right over. Hey, look, you got to believe that.
0: I do. He said the same thing to me. What do you know about a man named Chislehurst?
5: Chislehurst? Hey, wait a minute. That's the name of the guy that ran into my truck yesterday coming down the California incline near Grant. He slammed right into the rear of my truck. I tangled with his chauffeur, some punk kid.
0: Named Merle?
5: Yeah, that's what they called him. And there was a dame in the car, too, a redhead.
0: Any report on the accident?
5: No, the cop took it down on the beat there. There wasn't no damage.
0: Sounds like we haven't got much more time
5: here.
0: What exactly happened the night the first gum machine in your route was smashed up? Come on.
5: Well, first off, I went to a bowling alley on Church Street and removed our machine there. It was discontinued.
0: Wait a minute. Where did you take it? Back to the shop?
5: Oh, wait a second. I got it here in my book.
0: Come on.
5: All right, I'm hurrying. Here it is, 11864.
0: Mm-hmm.
5: No, I exchanged it for an out of order down on Drum Street.
0: Did you leave the pennies in it?
5: Oh, sure. They only get collected once a month.
0: How much gum was in it?
5: About half full. I didn't refill it until today.
0: Yeah. What's your system on the refill operation?
5: Well, I carry about four extra machines in the truck. When I go to fill a machine, I take one of the extras already filled out of the truck and trade for the empty.
0: Yeah.
5: Then I fill the empty one in the truck, and that saves me from carrying the bag around. Now, is there anything else I can tell you?
0: Yeah.
5: Huh?
0: Does Quarter Eagle mean anything to you?
5: No.
0: Okay, now where's the back door? That Quarter Eagle. What was it? Was it a wrestling hole like the Half Nelson? I thought of asking Effie, but I was afraid she'd know. I was sure that if I could find Chislehurst, I could get all the answers at once. That collision between his car and the rear end of Higgins' truck was a good lead in more ways than one. It meant that at least part of your story, darling, was true. But you neglected to tell me that you, Chislehurst, and Merle had been tailing Higgins' appointed rounds of the gumball machine. I checked the police report on the accident. The car was registered in Great Britain. The report said transient, no local address, and so to bed. I dreamed it was next Thanksgiving, and I was eating a roasted Quarter Eagle. Then it turned into crow.

0: Morning, sir. Do you wish to place a classified ad?
1: Good morning to you, madam. Indeed, I do.
0: Kindly write it on this blank.
1: Kindly read it off this blank.
0: Well, Quarter Eagle, interested parties, apply Sam Spade. Sutter, 37596.
1: That's right.
0: That's 9 words, sir. I'll have to charge you for 3 lines, anyway. Is there anything you'd like to add?
1: Yes, but it's not fit to print. Barney's Beanery.
2: Mr. Spade?
1: Yeah.
2: You got it for sale, the Quarter Eagle?
1: Who's speaking?
2: I am speaking. Sergei Zacharias.
1: Zacharias.
2: You are numismatist?
1: No, this is Mr. Spade himself. Look, I'd like to talk to you personally. Where can I reach you?
2: Oh, I am by my shop, 2 doors from Belvedere Coffee Shop on O'Farrell Street.
1: Okay, Mr. Zacharias, I'll be right over. Why didn't you do more talking last night? My client might be alive if you had.
3: Oh, it's terrible. But how could I have known?
1: You knew about the Quarter Eagle. Why did you spin that yarn about the pearl?
3: How did you find out about it?
1: Dead men sometimes do tell tales.
3: Surely you don't think that I had anything to do with that?
1: He was only hacked to death with a hatchet like the one you threw at me. That makes you look fine.
3: All right, I killed him, but that'll make you listen to me. Sam, don't go into that shop.
1: Please,
3: it's
1: a
3: trap. You don't know that man, Zacharias. He's the cause of all our troubles.
1: You mean he sold you that hatchet?
3: Sam, please!
1: Quit pawing me. Let go.
3: I won't allow you to go in there. I won't.
4: Wait a minute. What's going on here? What's the occasion of this squabble? Oh, well, no, it's Mr. Spade.
1: Yeah, Clancy, this dame here just tried to pick my pocket.
4: Pickpocket, is it? Glory be in such a pretty one, too.
1: Never mind that, Clancy. Just have it locked up. I'll be down later to prefer charges.
5: Come on.
1: Hello? Anybody home?
5: Okay, Sheldon. Just keep on walking. Straight through the back room. One move and I rip you wide open.
1: Yeah. Better not, Merle. Your boss might not like that.
5: Smart guy. Knows everybody's name.
6: Ah, my dear sir. A most propitious meeting. You've brought the Quarter Eagle?
1: Where's Zacharias?
6: He's resting at the moment in yonder closet. Oh, no, not dead. Merely under restraint, bound and gagged. A necessary precaution. Well, shall we talk turkey, or rather, eagle?
1: Tell your punk to take that knife out of my ribs.
6: Who's a punk? Now, Merle. There's been quite enough violence.
1: Check. I think I'll take that knife. Leave it there. Now, sit down.
6: Merle. Headstrong boy. Now, as to the Quarter Eagle. I'm willing to pay a reasonable reward for its recovery. But first, I must tell you that Miss Darling, for whom I'm acting as agent for the sale of the coin, is indeed the legal owner, despite anything Mr. Zacharias may have told you to the contrary. What would you say to $500?
1: I would say no dice.
6: $1,000?
1: I would say I'm still listening.
6: Sir, you seem to exaggerate the value of that tiny gold piece.
1: It was worth one human life to somebody. That sounds like more than $1,000 to me.
6: You may find the market valuation of that particular vintage of the Quarter Eagle in my coin catalog, $10,000. But, sir, that valuation is based upon the mistaken belief that there were only two in existence. It was while rummaging in her grandmother's attic that Miss Darling came upon a third. And when she brought it to me, I could scarcely credit it. It was a matter of official record that two specimens had been stamped out when the die broke. And then it came to me. There must have been a third. Namely, the coin which was in that rude stamping press when the die broke. Closer examination of a Quarter Eagle now in your possession revealed certain markings.
1: Yeah.
6: Some defective feathers in the war bonnet on the obverse.
1: Uh-huh.
6: And a cleavage in the numeral 4 of the date, 1841.
1: Yeah, all right. So how much is it worth?
6: Well, as I say, the price last paid was 10,000. I think we may safely assume it would bring several times that amount in today's market. But only, mind you, if but two specimens, not three, are in existence.
1: Uh-huh. So you decided it would be more profitable to clam up about it and see what the owners of the other two coins would pay you to keep this one off the market.
6: Precisely, sir.
1: How did it get in that gum machine?
6: Ah, therein lie the tale.
1: Keep it short, will you? I'm getting hungry.
6: Well, sir, I brought the Quarter Eagle to Mr. Zacharias.
1: Yeah.
6: Who was acting as agent for the owner of the other two coins. An Australian sheep herder, I believe.
1: Mm.
6: Retired now.
1: Yes, I'm glad.
6: Well, not to put too fine a point on it, Mr. Zacharias' offer was so poor that I took umbrage.
1: Oh, you didn't?
6: I gave him a caning and left the premises.
1: Really?
6: But I'd gone no farther than half a league up Turk Street when I became aware that two ruffians were skulking at my heels.
1: No.
6: sent, I have no doubt, by Mr. Zacharias to rob me of the Quarter Eagle.
1: Egad, sir.
6: Precisely. Knowing full well that they would not dare to strike at a populous, well-lighted resort,
1: yes.
6: I entered a bowling alley at the corner of Hyde Street. No pun intended.
1: Thank you for that, sir.
6: But there upon the wall, I spied a penny vending machine, and the word Eagle caught my eye. Association of ideas, no doubt.
1: No doubt.
6: But that, sir, is how I came to put the Quarter Eagle into Mr. Eagle's gum machine.
1: Yes, I think I can take it from there. When you went back, the machine had been taken out by the Eagle Company's maintenance man, right?
6: Not quite. I caught him in the very act of removing the machine and followed him out of the building.
1: Yeah, but then you lost track of the machine. I found out why. Never mind that now. What I want to know is, who followed Mr. Eagle home the night he was killed?
6: I'd rather not say.
1: Then all bids are off.
6: One moment, Mr. Spade.
1: Yeah?
6: Am I to infer that your price for the Quarter Eagle necessarily includes bringing the murderer to justice?
1: Just that, Mr. Chislehurst.
6: Well, I suppose there's nothing for it but to make a supreme sacrifice. Merv.
5: Me? You double-crossing pig?
6: But now, Merv, you know perfectly well you did away with poor Mr. Eagle.
5: Shut up! I'll cut you to pieces.
6: Gross insubordination. You deliberately exceeded your instructions. I wanted you to apply only sufficient violence to recover the coin. Instead, you seized the opportunity to satisfy your nauseating bloodlust. Really, Merv?
5: Cut you to pieces. I'll cut you to pieces.
1: All right, drop.
5: Ow!
1: Drop the shimp, Merle. Nice happy punk.
6: Egad, that was a near thing, sir. The base ingratitude of that boy. Oh, well, what's done is done. When may I expect delivery of the Quarter Eagle?
1: I didn't answer him. To cover my embarrassment, I gagged him, manacled him to Merle, and delivered the package marked one murderer, one accessory to the dumbfounded minions of the law. And that, Thelma, darling, I regret to inform you, is still the crop. After I'd sprung you from the pokey, I got hold of Higgins, and we went through every coin out of every Eagle gumball machine in the city of San Francisco. It couldn't happen, but it did. Your Quarter Eagle is, shall we say, no place. Period. End of report.
0: Damn. I'm disappointed in you.
1: Well, so am I, sweetheart.
0: But I'll forgive you if you found even one Indian head penny from my penny card.
1: Yeah, just one from that machine on Drum Street.
0: Oh, thank
1: you. There you are, sweetheart.
0: Oh, thank you. And it's an old one.
1: An older than I feel. Go type that up.
0: Sam, this money, it's counterfeit.
1: Are you sure?
0: It's joke money. It says $2.50.
1: Hmm?
0: You see where it should say 1 cent? $2.50.
1: Let me see that. $2.50. If an eagle is a $10 gold piece, what is a $2.50 gold piece?
0: Oh, now, let me see. $5 would be half. Damn.
1: Right. A quarter eagle. Yeah, that's just dirt on it, see? It's gold,
0: oh,
1: really.
0: Oh, look at it shine.
1: Like the stars in your eyes, sweetheart.
0: Oh, darling. Good night, Sam.
1: Good night, sweetheart.

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Sam Spade is played by Howard Duff. Lorene Tuttle is Effie. 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Join us again next Sunday when author Dashiell Hammett and producer William Spear join forces for another adventure with Sam Spade. 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Again and again, the choice of men who put good grooming first. This is Dick Joy reminding you to...

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3: Johnny Dollar.
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4: No, 46th Street. 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
3: The singer?
4: Yeah.
3: Well, if she looks like she sounds on my record player and radio, I'm going to love this.
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4: The answers to the application questions don't seem to check out. I think we'd like to know a little more about the girl. As a matter of fact, I think Waltham would like to know a little more himself.
3: Well, that makes three of us, because now you've got me interested.
2: 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America's fabulous freelance insurance investigator.
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0: 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The following is an accounting of expenditures during my investigation of the Kay Bellamy matter. Expense account item 1, $22.40. Plane fare and incidentals from Hartford to New York and cab fare to the madhouse on 46th off Broadway, where Lou Waltham housed his talent enterprises. I ran the gamut of would-be thespians, and his haggard secretary covered my rear valiantly as I plowed my way from the outer office to the inner sanctum.
1: You're the guy from the insurance company?
0: Yeah. Is it always like that out there? I think I went suddenly deaf.
1: Yeah, you're all right. This office is soundproof. I'd go nuts if I'd listen to that yammering all day. There's Lou Waltham. Boyd Welch told me he was sending you down.
0: About the policy you want him to write on Kay Bellamy. He doesn't think the application is as neat as it might be.
1: Yeah, she's a valuable hunk of talent. I gotta have coverage.
0: Well, then we need information.
1: I need some myself. This dame has been a headache from a white go.
0: Maybe you better tell me about it.
1: I'll give it to you straight. I picked Kay up, well, a little more 2 years ago. She was nothing, nobody. Doing a strip and burlesque singing a song, you know, once in a while. I heard something in her voice, though, something them other guys missed. I signed her, had her trained, got her a good deal. Of course, that's my business.
0: Sure.
1: She knocks down $1,000 a week on our radio show. More on record. I could put her into the 5 grand class in no time, but...
0: For what?
1: Huh? Well, I'm going to tell you. See, she won't let me. She keeps sending me to the aspirin factory. Look, let me tell you this. 2 months ago, I get her a picture deal. Hollywood. Got it all sewed up. Big dough, billing. So what happens? I tell her and she screams like a banshee. No pictures.
0: What is she, a screwball?
1: Screwball? Take any nut in that outer office out there and I'd lay 8 to 5 at a handle and then would be a vacation after Kay Bellamy. Yeah, I may be talking to myself right out of the policy I want. But listen, you want to know something? One of the things she does... Just
0: go
1: one.
0: Ahead.
1: Figure this, will you? In between a radio show, she disappears for a whole week. For months, I couldn't never find her except on show days. Until I found out.
0: Where does she go?
1: To help me, you can sue me if I'm lying. She spends her time working in burlesque.
0: What?
1: You heard me. $1,000 a week on one radio show, but she goes around playing zip-zip the rest of the time for $75 a week under the name of Don LaValle.
0: Are you sure?
1: I followed her. I seen her with my own eyes.
0: You talk to her about it?
1: I talk myself blue in her face. She freezes and tells me to mind my own business. She'll go get another agent.
0: You know, Mr. Waltham, I think you'd better get another insurance company.
1: Now, look. I do a lot of business with your firm. No trouble. This girl is valuable property. Give me a break, eh? Maybe you could talk to her. Maybe she just hates agents.
0: All right, Mr. Waltham. Where can I find her?
1: Boston.
0: Boston? Doing burlesque in Boston?
1: Listen, there they need it. Hey, you on an expense account?
0: Yeah, why?
1: Well, I'll give you a pass to the theater up there. You can knock down the admission price and stick it in your kick, huh, Kay?
0: Thanks. Thanks a million.
1: What are you laughing? A buck's a buck, ain't it?
0: Expense account item 2, 1945. Cab and plane fares between Lou Waltham's New York office and the Burley Q Review in Boston, where Kay Bellamy, with a little Turkish veil hiding her face on the billboards, was dancing under the name of Dawn LaValle. The theater was closed in the later afternoon, but the sound of a piano came from the stage door alley. I walked backstage. There was no doorman, so I went through to the wings. Dawn LaValle was on stage, and the dance she was doing was enough to make me forget the inadequacies of the pianist and the despairing tone of the dance director as he tried to whip the lumbering chorus into a semblance of unity.
2: All right. 1, 2, 3, kick. 1, 2, 3, kick. Skip and step, kick. Skip and step, kick. Yeah, wait a minute. Got it, Sam. Sam, got it. You, Lorraine, which is your left foot, darling? You only got 2. Make a choice.
3: What do you want for $40 a week, Vera Ellen? I'm tired.
2: You're tired?
4: Stand up, will you, Luxie? We're all tired. You don't need me for the rest of the numbers, do you?
2: No, you're all right, Dawn, darling. Go get dressed, sweetheart.
0: She walked into the wings, moving toward me in the semi-darkness. The piano had stopped, but she carried her own music with her as she moved. And it wasn't burlesque music. This girl was definitely on the symphony side.
2: All right, girls, now get together and let
0: Miss Bellamy?
2: Step one, please.
5: What did you call me?
0: Kay Bellamy.
2: All right, Sam.
0: That is your name, isn't it?
5: No, mister. Whoever you are. What are you doing back here anyhow? Get out of my way and let me pass.
0: Look, I just want to talk to you for a minute. My name is Dollar. I'm from Hemispheric Insurance.
6: Look, pal, maybe you didn't hear the lady. She told you to get out of here.
7: Go get dressed, baby. I'll cool this stage door down and wait for you.
5: All right, Crow.
2: Why don't you get there?
7: You came in the wrong door, bud. The box office is around front.
0: Listen, hard boy, I got business here. My name is Dollar.
7: I know who you are, I know why you're here, and I got reasons why you should blow.
0: Meaning the gun you're holding in your pocket?
7: Kay ain't interested in any insurance. Just go tell Lou Walton to insure himself and drop dead.
0: And if I don't?
7: A gun can get awful nasty, Mr. Dollar.
0: All right, Mr. Crow. Long as this isn't a personal matter. But if it ever gets personal, I'm going to feed you a face full of nuts.
7: I'm glad you said that. I'll tell the boss. Then if you keep nosing around, maybe he'll issue me a special hunting license. Just for you.
0: The lovable Mr. Crowell had told me two things. One was that he had a boss. And two, Kay Bellamy was also taking orders from somebody. I found a cafe around the corner from the theater. When the rehearsal broke, some of the cast wanted in. I went in, too. I got a seat at the counter next to the girl called Loreen.
3: I just want a cup of coffee when you get a chance, Joe.
0: Hello.
8: Hi.
0: You had a little trouble at rehearsal, didn't you?
8: Yeah, I always have trouble. Were you there?
0: Yeah, in the wings. I thought you were doing fine.
8: That Lutzy gives me a pain. He's always putting on the big act, like he was doing a Hollywood musical or something.
0: Who's Lutzy?
8: Lutzy Lazario, the dance director. You saw him. He's over in the corner booth there with Valerie, one of the new girls. He thinks he's a regular Romeo.
0: Continental type, huh?
8: Yeah, continental Brooklyn, if you ask me. He made a play for Dawn, but she brushed him fast.
0: So Lutzy has a big crush on Dawn, huh?
8: He'll forget it if he's smart. She's aiming for bigger moose than him.
0: Like who, for instance?
8: Some guy named... Oh, hey, that's my date honking for me. Never mind that coffee I ordered, Joe. I gotta go. I'm sorry I can't keep you company.
0: Well, that's all right, Lorraine. I think I'll go over to the corner booth and join Lutzy and his girlfriend.
8: Okay, by me, if you ain't particular, mister.
2: No, you know something. Appreciation for the dance is not what I've been accustomed to. If people who knew me as an artist ever found out...
0: You're Lutzy Lazario, aren't you?
2: Oh, yes, I'm Lazaro. Didn't I see you backstage during rehearsals?
0: Yes, I was watching your work.
2: Oh, that's right, yes. You are in the business?
0: Well, in a way, I'm doing a little scouting for Lou Walton, the agent. He's got a chance to sell some talent for a big Broadway musical if he can find the right people.
2: Well, sweetheart, won't you sit down, Mr.
0: Dollar, Johnny Dollar.
2: Yeah, Dollar. This is Valerie, Mr. Dollar. She's in the chorus.
9: This is a great pleasure, Mr. Dollar.
0: Of course, you don't know it, Rosario, but I've had an eye on you. You and the star of your show, Dawn Leviathan.
2: Oh, I am so ashamed that you should find me in such a place. It has been a thing I've been doing, you know, temporarily, waiting for a break.
0: Yeah, I understand. How about the girl, though, Dawn?
9: Oh, you wouldn't get her to leave here, Mr. Dollar. There ain't as much dough on all Broadway as she could get just by marrying a guy that's after her. Besides, if you're looking for a real dancer,
0: Dawn's boyfriend sounds like big money.
9: More than just money, Mr. Dollar. Real big shot family. He's Martin Bayard Cullen III.
0: Her breath was singeing my eyebrows, but it was the name that really made him curl. Martin Bayard Cullen III. Connections with a capital C. Kay Bellamy was really moving into the big leagues and doing it the hard way, via burlesque runway. Didn't add up.
9: You're wasting your time with Dawn, Mr. Dollar. Besides, I'm a better hoofer than she'll ever be. All I need
0: I know,
9: is
0: a... I know, Valerie, a break. That's what we all need. Just one good break. I'll see both of you later. Expense account item 3. $5 for a Boston hotel room, since I decided to stay over and see the show at the Birdie Q Review. Expense account item 4, 30 cents. Federal amusement tax to be paid on the pass Lou Waltham had given me for the show. Expense account item 5, 25 cents for a box of the genuine saltwater taffy sold during intermission with a guaranteed prize in each and every box. I got a genuine tin cigar clipper. I watched Kay Bellamy, masquerading as Dawn Lavaya, take off everything the law would allow except the veil that covered the lower half of her face. Then, emotionally exhausted, I went back to my hotel and slept. It was noon when I was wakened by a knock on the door.
5: Surprised to see me?
0: Well, a little, Miss Bellamy. You weren't happy with me yesterday.
5: Well, I was angry with Lou Waltham for sending you. See, Mr. Dollar, I started out in burlesque, and frankly, for some reason, I like it, that's all.
0: Ah, you must, to mix it with a $1,000-a-week radio career.
5: Sometimes a farm kid makes good in a big city, gets his own swimming pool. But when he gets a chance, he takes off his shoes and goes wading in the brook.
0: Sometimes.
5: That's the way it is with me.
0: A lie like that ought to get your pretty mouth washed out with soap.
5: Why should I lie to you? Besides, Lou Waltham has no right to insure me unless I want myself insured, does he? So why don't you forget it? And let's be friends.
0: Johnny Dollar.
10: Johnny, Bert Welch. I've had an awful time finding you.
0: A few more minutes and I put through a call to you, Bert. Think you'd better forget about that Kay Bellamy policy Waltham wanted. The lady doesn't want to be insured.
10: Even if she did, it wouldn't matter now.
0: What do you mean?
10: Lou Waltham is dead.
0: What?
10: He was shot and killed in his private office sometime this morning. Police just found the body.

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0: I grabbed the first plane out of Boston, was back in New York by late afternoon. Charlie Dyer from the police lab was going over Lou Waltham's private office with dusting powder and camera.
1: Some of them actors still outside?
0: Yeah. Charlie, you find anything?
1: About 200 sets of fingerprints, all different. This one's going to be fun. Probably turn out that Shakespeare did it.
0: Well, half the talent in the outer office there might confess if they were sure the last meal is all it's cracked up to be.
1: Maybe they're waiting to see if we're going to cast pallbearers. Hey, what are you doing here?
0: Just looking over some papers on the desk, Charlie.
1: Oh, come off it, Dollar. You know better than that. The lieutenant finds out I let you in here, he'd
0: all right, call... Charlie. Look, just give me one break. You got the keys to this file cabinet?
1: Yeah, why?
0: Open it for me, will you? Just this one drawer, A through C. Come on, Charlie. Can't hurt anything.
1: Oh, there's nothing in those files but contracts, Johnny.
0: I know. I just want to look up a few things on Kay Bellamy.
1: Singer? You think she did it?
0: No, but... Well, I want to see the file, that's all. Come on, Charlie, will you? One peek. 5 minutes.
1: All right. I finished that side of the room anyhow. Go ahead. Take the folder you want, Johnny, but I want to see what you're doing.
0: Here it is. Kay Bellamy. Just curious about something.
1: What?
0: Why a doll with her voice and face and figure isn't on television.
1: Oh, for crying out loud. Go out and take a seat on the bench with the rest of those nuts.
0: I didn't even hear him. Kay Bellamy's contract with Lou Waltham was a dilly. No personal appearances, no club dates, no publicity pictures released without her approval, no studio audiences permitted at her broadcast, no television shows.
1: Look, Johnny, will you finish that and get out of here?
0: I'm finished, Charlie.
1: Why, she ain't on television. If you ask me, she must have a face that'd blow out the transmitter.
0: What makes you say that?
1: Pictures of her in the photo file.
0: Where?
1: Bottom drawer there says photos.
0: I want to see those, too, Charlie.
1: There's nothing to see. Hats with veiled silhouettes, even in the newspaper clippings. She must really be ugly. Yeah, there's the only shot without a veil. Her and some guy wearing big hats. Shadow all over the faces.
0: Mexican sombreros. Mule and cart in the background. This must have been snapped in Mexico.
1: Come on, put him back, Johnny, and clear out. There's nothing to see.
0: He was wrong. There was something to see in that Mexican photo, all right. Not Kay Bellamy's face, but her hand holding the rim of the sombrero. And on the hand, a wedding ring. Expense account item 7. Same as items 2 and 6. 1945, cab and plane fare between New York and Boston. I made the plane just in time and then got another little shock. There was a vacant seat on the aisle. I took it. The window seat was occupied by a dancer named Valerie.
2: Well, fancy meeting you here, Mr. Dollar.
0: You better fasten that seatbelt. You're a long way from Boston, aren't you?
2: Well, I flew down this morning. You said Mr. Waltham was looking for people for a show, so I thought I ought to see him.
0: Did you?
2: No, Well, you must know about the murder and police and everything.
0: I know about the murder and the police, but not everything. You want to fill me in?
2: I don't know what you're talking about.
0: What time was it when you went to see Waltham?
2: I don't remember exactly. Afternoon. Police were outside the building. I heard what happened. I didn't even go up.
0: Too bad you weren't there earlier. Like between 8 and 9 this morning when the police think he was killed.
2: What would he be doing in his office so early?
0: It was his hour for thinking before the arrival of the howling mob. Didn't you know that?
2: Well, how would I know it?
0: Yeah, maybe you wouldn't. It was a thing that was known only by his better clients, like Faye Bellamy, or friends. Which plane did you take from Boston to New York this morning?
2: Why don't you ask the airlines? Leave me alone, I'm in mourning.
0: For Lou Waltham?
2: Maybe for you, honey. Maybe for you.
0: A lot of people were tying up together, and they were all tying around Kay Bellamy. But there was still no sign of the payoff. I had to find out where Martin Bayard Cullen III came into the picture. When we reached Boston, I taxied out to the exclusive Back Bay mansion that had housed the Cullens for generations. Martin III received me in the library.
3: Your card says you're an insurance investigator. Whatever your business is, I would prefer it if you would take the matter up with my business counselor.
0: Well, it's the kind of business they might know about. I want some information about a girl you've been seeing.
3: What girl and what sort of information?
0: Dawn Levi at the Burley Q Review.
3: I'll answer any questions concerning Dawn.
0: Look, Cullen, this is important. A man has been murdered.
3: Are you implying that Dawn is involved in a murder?
0: I'm not implying. I'm saying it right out.
3: Are you going to get out of here, Mr. Dollar, or shall I throw you out?
0: Now, don't try. You might bend your suit. You're being a sucker about your lady love, Cullen. She's been working you for something, hasn't she? Some kind of a favor? Something?
3: Why, yes.
0: What kind of a favor? Maybe the key to a murder, Cullen. You may help her later if she's involved, but you can't cover for her.
3: All right. There's a man in the federal penitentiary. Her uncle. His name is Fred Bellamy. She asked me to use my influence to have him moved from a West Coast prison to one in the East where members of the family will be able to visit him.
0: Fred Bellamy.
3: That's right. Do you think you can make murder out of that?
0: Listen, chum. Do you think Dawn Levi is really her name?
3: I never asked, frankly.
0: Well, you should have. Not that she'd have told you. But her real name is Kay Bellamy.
3: Kay Bellamy.
0: And five will get you 10 that Fred Bellamy is her husband, not her uncle.
3: If he was married, the police would have known it.
0: Not if he was married in Mexico.
3: But he's been in jail for 5 years.
0: Yeah. And an eyewitness who helped to convict him swore that a girl drove the getaway car. You've been out with her, Cullen. She ever show her face in public?
3: I know. She always wears a hat with a veil. She never liked crowded places. I've been taken in, haven't I?
0: Happens to the best of us. But for your sake, I hope you didn't try to arrange that favor.
3: I'm afraid I did, though. Bellamy should be aboard a train headed east right now.
0: Well, then you better call everybody you know in Washington and get them to call out the Marines or something, because somebody's going to make a pitch to yank Bellamy off that train. But it still didn't solve the murder of Lou Waltham. He'd found out the same things, that was certain. But how? I kept thinking about it on my way down the gravel driveway from the Cullen house. Then I reached the street and started to think of another murder. One that looked like it was just about to take place. My own.
4: All right, Nosey. Head for that car and climb in.
0: You're a busy little fellow, aren't you, Crow?
4: Yeah, I asked the boss for that special hunting license, like I said. And I got it. You ain't gonna like this ride. They're crawling behind the wheel. All right, start it and get going.
0: Too bad you have to work so hard all alone, Kroll. I just found out why you haven't had more company.
4: I can handle you alone, Buster.
0: I don't know. You look like part of a gang, Kroll. You're the type. But the rest of the boys are out meeting a train someplace, aren't they? The Fred Bellamy special.
4: Oh, I know your mouth has to be zipping. It'll be getting nice and dark soon. Take the road out of town. Let's see a little country.
0: Sure. Going fast enough for you?
4: And I'll get funny. Slow down.
0: Why? I like the breeze.
4: You want this gun barrel across your teeth?
0: No, but I don't want the bullet you're planning to give me either. It's got me scared. When I get scared, I get crazy. I don't like the idea of dying alone.
4: You trying to bluff me?
0: No. You ever hit the back of a 10-ton truck at 80 miles an hour?
4: No, smart guy.
0: Well, you're going to, smart guy, because there's one right in front of us. His eyes away from me and saw the back of the truck looming up suddenly in the dusk. For a minute, fear paralyzed him. Then he gave a wild shriek and opened the door and jumped. He yanked the wheel hard and the car missed the truck by inches. But Kroll didn't. His leap had smashed him right into the back of it. I felt my heart kicking up at something in my throat. I turned the car around and drove back to the Burley Q Review at 15 miles.

0: Hello, Kay.
1: Oh, it's you.
0: Yeah. Tired of running, Kay?
1: Yeah, tired.
0: Your husband isn't going to get off that train. The gang will be picked up, too.
1: I know. I just had a phone call from Martin Bayard Cullen III. It made me feel like it was rotten. I did it because I had to.
0: Your husband wasn't going to let you enjoy the comforts of life while he rotted away in jail, is that it?
1: Yes. He let me take the radio job because he thought he might be able to buy his way out with the money.
0: Out of a federal pen? He was dreaming.
1: I'm glad it's over. He had Kroll and the other boys watching me. Told him to keep me working in burlesque. Make things rough for me. So I'd never forget what a bad time he was having.
0: I'd better call the police, Kay.
1: You don't have to, Mr. Dollar. I called him myself 2 minutes ago. I'm just waiting. Okay, you've seen the farewell performance. Now why don't you leave me alone? Please.
0: Sure.
2: Oh, Mr. Dollar.
0: Oh, hello, Watsy.
2: Oh, see, I heard the terrible news about Mr. Walton. Such a terrible thing.
0: Yeah.
2: I know you worked for him. I know how badly you must feel. Oh, tell me something. Are you taking over the business? Will you be looking for the people for that show?
0: I'll let you know. Is Valerie around?
2: Yeah, in the manager's office, just over there. Mr. Kroll's office. You know Mr. Kroll?
0: Yeah. I met him around a couple of times. Thanks. Hello, Valerie.
3: You. Where's Kroll?
0: I don't know for sure. Maybe out in the highway. Maybe in the morgue by now.
3: The morgue?
0: His hunting license expired. You lost your boyfriend.
3: He was nothing to me.
0: No? And why did you follow me to Cullen's house and then tip him off that I was there?
3: I don't know what you're talking about.
0: Let's try something else, then. You went to New York with him when he killed Waltham. But you took different planes coming back.
3: All right. So he killed Waltham, and now he's dead. What does that make me?
0: An accessory.
3: No. No, look. Listen to me, Mr. Dollar. I didn't know what he was going to do. I didn't even know why he was going to see Waltham. First I knew it was trouble was when I was sitting in the outer office and I heard them yelling, and then I heard a shot.
0: You mean Kroll was in the private office with Waltham? You didn't see them together?
3: I couldn't. The door was closed.
0: Too bad you heard that shot then, because it makes you sound like a liar. Waltham's private office was completely soundproof.
3: I see.
0: Oh, sure, sure. You're a nice, peaceful girl, all right. Let go of it! That's better. Police will be here soon with a wagon. You better put something on so you don't catch cold. And that's about it for the bump and grind artists. Lou Waltham never insured himself because he had nobody to leave it to, so there's no loss there. Of course, the Kay Bellamy policy was never issued. 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Yours truly, Johnny Dollar.

0: Yours truly, Johnny Dollar, stars John Lund in the title role and was written by Joel Murcott with music by Eddie Dunstetter. John Lund can currently be seen in the Universal International picture Just Across the Street. Featured in tonight's cast were Raymond Burr, Benny Rubin, Jay Novello, Gene Bates, Hi Everback, Sandra Gould, and Gloria Blondell. 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
14: Dragnet, the documented drama of an actual crime. For the next 30 minutes, in cooperation with the Los Angeles Police Department, you will travel step by step on the side of the law through an actual case transcribed from official police files. From beginning to end, from crime to punishment, Dragnet is the story of your police force in action.
15: It was Wednesday, August 13th. It was warm in Los Angeles. We were working the day watch out of robbery detail. My partner's Frank Smith. The boss is Chief of Detectives Thad Brown. My name's Friday. I was on my way into the office, and it was 7:58 a.m. when I got to room 27A. Robbery. Morning, Frank. You been in long?
16: About 10 minutes.
15: Mm-hmm. Gonna be a hot one today, ain't it?
16: Yeah, that's what the paper says.
15: Anything in the book?
16: No.
15: How about those mugs? They come in from Burton?
16: Yeah, I put them in your box.
15: Thank you. Did you take a look at them? Hey, Frank.
16: What?
15: I said, did you see the mugs?
16: Oh, no.
15: All right. What's the matter?
16: Faye?
15: What happened?
16: Joe, you know me. You know how I feel about Faye. So you gotta know I didn't mean anything by it.
15: You didn't mean anything?
16: Certainly not. It's the farthest thing from my mind.
15: What was?
16: What she thought I meant. You know, Joe, sometimes I think Faye just don't understand me.
15: Well, I don't understand either on this one.
16: Oh, that's right. You weren't there.
15: No.
16: Sort of got to thinking to myself you were. You know how a guy does.
15: Uh-huh.
16: I got to thinking to myself, and I got a problem. You kind of think your old buddy knows all about it.
15: Yeah.
16: So I got to fill you in. I'll tell you all about it.
15: Right now?
16: Yeah. You see, after dinner last night, we had those Swedish meatballs that Faye makes so good.
15: The what?
16: Meatballs. Swedish ones.
15: Oh, yeah, I know. I had those out there.
16: Yeah, wonderful.
15: Very good.
16: Yeah.
15: Excellent.
16: Well, after dinner last night, we went in the living room, sat down to watch the television.
15: Mm-hmm.
16: I switched on the set, and I kind of arranged the pillows and settled back. A couple of minutes later, Faye comes in with a box. One of those big flat ones like dresses come in.
15: Mm-hmm. Yeah, I know.
16: She bought a new dress. Joe, that's why she fixed the meatballs.
15: I don't know how this is going to end, but up to here, I must be on Faye's side, I guess.
16: You are?
15: Well, I don't understand any of it.
16: Oh, well, I'll straighten that out. Mm-hmm. You see, whenever she wants me to go along with something she's already done, she always makes Swedish meatballs.
15: Well, I could figure that part out. What was in the box?
16: A dress, Joe. She bought a dress.
15: Oh, it was a dress.
16: Yeah. She opened up the box. She shows it to me. Told me how she bought it on sale. Mm-hmm. Did you ever notice how every time a woman buys a dress, it's always on sale?
15: No, I can't say as I ever have.
16: Well, believe me, buddy, it always is.
15: On sale.
16: On sale.
15: I don't want you to go through the whole day with this on your mind, but if you don't get to the point, it'll be time for us to sign out.
16: And oh.
15: Talk about
16: well,
15: it.
16: Well, I didn't mean anything by it. Nothing. She held the dress up for me to see, and all I did, I just said, what size is it? You know how you do.
15: Mm-hmm. Want to look at these mug shots now?
16: No, wait a minute. I want to finish. You asked me what I was mad about. I wanted to tell you. I asked her what size the dress was. She told me it was a 12. A 12.
15: A 12.
16: Yeah. Mm-hmm. So I just kind of casually mentioned that when we got married, she wore a 9. That's all I said, that she wore a 9.
15: Want to look at the mug shots now?
16: No, wait a minute. Will you help me with this thing? It's the use of being partners. If you can't help a little, we'll look at the mug shots. When we were married, she wore a 9. And she just flipped her wig, Joe. She got real mad. Walked out of the room. Right out of the room.
15: Yeah.
16: I guess she thought I meant she was getting fat.
15: Yeah, I guess she did.
16: Boy, she was mad.
15: Mm-hmm. Hot shot. I'll get it. Let's go. Corner of Grandview and Union.
16: Yeah?
15: Hold up. By the time we got to the supermarket, a broadcast carrying the description of the suspect had been gotten out to all cars in the city. A small crowd of people had gathered in front of the store, and the officers from the radio unit were attempting to keep them back from the entrance. An ambulance had been called, and when we got there, the attendants were giving emergency treatment to the day manager of the store. He'd been struck on the left side of the head just above the ear by the suspect when he'd made his getaway. The attendant told us that the man was suffering from a mild concussion. Frank and I entered the store and talked to one of the policemen who was there. He led us back to a small office in the rear of the place where we met the other two victims. One was the cashier of the store, Irma Watson. The other was the man who had the meat concession in the store, Tom Spence. We asked him to tell us what happened.
17: First thing I saw of him was when I parked my car out in the lot. The guy was standing right by the side door.
18: That's right, just standing there, calm as could be. I saw him when I opened up the place.
15: Mm-hmm. You want to go ahead?
18: Well, I unlocked the door and we all came in. The man did, too, just walked right in.
17: We don't normally let people come in for eight, hardly ever. But since Gerald was there, we figured he could take care of the man.
16: Well, you mean Gerald's the man in the ambulance?
17: Yeah, that's right. Hold up, fella, give him an awful clout on the head. Give him concussion. Concussion of the head.
18: Tell you something about that, too.
15: What's that, Miss Watson?
18: I don't really think Gerald's hit that hard. I think he's just putting on to get sympathy.
17: Now, Irma, that ain't right. Not good to say things like that.
18: Maybe not, but I tell you, you remember the time he cut his finger when he was moving the cases of empty soda pop bottles?
17: Yeah.
18: Well, you were there, had to rush him to the hospital, have his hand sewn up. A lot of foolishness, piece of adhesive would have taken care of it. Sympathy, that's what he wants.
16: Can we go on with what we were talking about? What happened after he came in the store, please?
18: Well, I went upstairs and I turned on the lights.
17: Have to turn them on from up there. Officers up there.
18: That's where I worked.
17: Mm-hmm.
18: Turned on the lights, then come down to open the safe.
16: Is that your job, to open the safe in the morning?
18: Yeah.
17: And she's a cashier.
15: Yes, sir. What happened then?
17: Well, Gerald was going out back to open the delivery door. I was over in the meat section, kind of straightening up.
16: Now, where was the holdup man during this time?
18: Just kind of strolling around, looking at the different displays up and down the aisles, just looking.
17: Gerald opened up the back door and come back. Asked the fella if there's something special he's looking for.
15: Well?
17: Guy said he wanted to know where the fillet of anchovies was. Gerald told him. Fella went back to get some.
18: That's what Gerald thought, but we know different now.
17: Yeah, a lot different.
15: All right, would you go on, please?
18: Well, I was upstairs counting the receipts from yesterday, getting the bank statement ready.
17: Irma's a cashier.
18: Yeah.
15: Yeah, we know.
16: Would you go on, please?
18: Well, first thing I know, the man's standing right behind me, holding this gun pointed right at me. You can just bet he liked to scare me out of my wits.
17: Must have been terrible, Irma.
18: It was. I just turned around, and there he was with this gun, just about scared me to death.
15: That's when he asked you for the money, did he?
18: He didn't ask. He just told me to put it in a wooden box he had. Just put it in the box.
16: What did he say? What were his exact words?
18: Well, he just kind of walked over and said, "Put the money in the box and don't cause no trouble. This is a stick-up." Like that, he said it.
17: Irma did just what he said.
18: Yes, sir. I gave him the money, dumped it all in the box, just like he said. Then he told me to lay down on the floor. Just told me to lay down and not to make any noise or he'd come back and kill me. I think he'd have done it, too.
17: I think he would have, Irma.
18: That's why I did what he said, flat on the floor.
15: Did he have the box when he came in?
18: Yeah, I had it under his arm.
17: I was down behind the meat counter, and all of a sudden I heard this scream.
18: That was me.
15: Yes, ma'am.
18: I let out a yell, and Tom here heard it.
17: Yeah, so Gerald. We kind of looked at each other, and then I grabbed a meat cleaver and started up the stairs. I didn't know what was wrong, but I did know Irma was in trouble.
18: I appreciate that, Tom.
17: And I knew you were in trouble, and I came a-running. Got the stairs, come up the office, and then I saw him. He was just coming down.
15: He still had the gun, did he?
17: Yeah, had the gun in the box. I didn't know what was in it at that time, but I had an idea. I just hefted the cleaver and started up the stairs. He stopped when he saw me. Stopped right in his tracks.
18: Tom's awful brave.
15: Yes, ma'am.
17: So he told me to get out of his way or else he'd kill me. The way he was pointing that gun around, kind of believed him. So I backed down the stairs and him right behind me. All the time, he had that gun pointed at me.
16: Where was the manager all this time?
18: You mean Gerald?
16: Mm-hmm.
18: I don't know. I was upstairs.
17: No, I saw him. He was down to the cash register in front. He saw this guy coming down the stairs, and he ran for the phone to call the police. The fella saw him, and he took off after Gerald. I thought he was going to shoot him, but he didn't. Just hit him. Give him a concussion of the head.
18: He's after sympathy, that's all.
17: Oh, now, Irma, you're wrong. I seen it. He gave Gerald an awful hit, right along here. Real hard.
16: Now, which way did the man go after he left the store, please?
17: He ran down that way, down Union.
16: Uh-huh. Will you describe the man for us?
17: Well, he was about the 5'6" and he was...
15: It'd be a little better if you told us one at a time.
17: Huh? I guess you'd never get it that way.
15: It'd be a little difficult, sir, yes.
17: You go ahead, Irma.
18: Well, I told the other policeman he was about the funniest looking little man I ever saw. Real little.
17: Oh, not really. I think he just kind of hunched over.
18: Well, he looked little.
16: About how tall was he?
17: Oh, about 5'8", maybe 9".
18: I guess that's about right. Tell him about the way he was dressed.
17: Oh, yeah. Had on this black overcoat and a hat, all pulled down over his eyes. The hat, I mean.
15: What color was his hair, do you remember?
17: Well, what I could see of it was kind of blonde, light-colored.
18: Yeah, that's right, and he had a mustache.
17: Yeah, real big. Looked like the old-fashioned kind, like people wore when I was a kid. You know, handlebar, black.
18: Real black.
15: When he left the store, did you notice if he got into a car?
17: Yeah, he did. I saw him run down the street and jump in one, a dark color. I'm not sure what kind it was. I think it might have been a Hudson. Late model.
18: I saw that. I was looking out the side window upstairs, and I saw the same thing.
15: Did you tell the other officers about it?
18: Well, I didn't.
17: And neither did I.
16: I guess you better get out of broadcast on it.
15: Yeah. Did you happen to get the license number of the car?
17: Yeah, that's where I went to work. Got it written down right here on my apron. See? Numbers ain't too plain, but you can make them out.
15: No, sir, I can't. You'll have to help me there.
18: I got it, too. Right here. I saw him get in the car, and I wrote it down.
19: Uh-huh. Thank you.
17: Having the number of the car is going to make it easier to catch a fella, ain't it?
18: We should make it a snap to find out who owns the car, and that's the man.
15: Well, it's not going to be that easy, I'm afraid.
17: Why?
15: Both numbers are different. A supplemental broadcast was gotten out carrying both the license numbers that the victims had gotten. Frank put in a call to DMV, asking them to forward all information on the numbers. The crime lab crew came out and went over the place for fingerprints, but they were not able to turn up anything that we could use. We continued to question the butcher and the cashier. We got a complete description of

0: information. The injured manager was removed to Georgia Street Receiving Hospital for emergency treatment and then referred to his own doctor. Frank and I talked to him, but he only verified the story that we'd gotten from the other two people in the store. 12:45 p.m. We returned to the city hall and asked the stats office to start a run on the M.O. for us. The victims were asked to go through the mug books, but they were not able to identify any of the photographs. Frank and I spent the rest of the day talking to the other storekeepers in the vicinity of the robbery. We asked each of them if they'd seen anyone loitering in the area, anyone who looked suspicious. From each of them, we got the same answer. None of them could help us in establishing the identity of the suspect. The kickback on the license number came in from Sacramento, but when we checked out the information, we were no closer to apprehending the thief. The next morning, Thursday, August 14th, Frank and I met in the squad room.
1: Hi, Joe.
0: Morning.
1: How's my old buddy this morning?
0: I'm all right. You sound happy. The problem with Faye straightened out?
1: Oh, yeah, sure. Got home last night. Everything's great.
0: All right.
1: Hey, we started last night.
0: What's that?
1: Faye and me, we're going on a diet. Both going to lose a little weight.
0: Well, that's nice.
1: Yeah, lose a little weight. Mm-hmm. Anything new in the market holdup?
0: No, the stats office should finish the run for us this morning. We can start checking out the possibles.
1: Yeah, it's a good thing I wore my walking shoes, huh?
0: I get it. Robbery Friday. Yeah. Mm-hmm. No, that's right. No, that's all right. We'd like to hear it. Mm-hmm. Yeah, sure. All right, we'll be out and see you. No, right away. All right, thank you very much. Bye.
1: What do you got?
0: Cashier out at the market, that Irma Watson.
1: Yeah.
0: Might have something for us.
1: What's that?
0: Well, she says she thinks she knows who the suspect is. Frank and I drove out to the market. We went upstairs to the office in the rear of the store and met Irma Watson. She was seated at a desk with a large ledger book opened in front of her.
2: I got to thinking it over last night after I got home about the holdup man.
0: Yes, ma'am.
2: There was something about him, the way he acted and talked, made me think I knew who he was, that I'd seen him someplace before.
0: Uh-huh.
2: I laid awake most of the night just thinking about it, and then all of a sudden it came to me. Right out of the air it came to me.
0: Yes, ma'am. Go ahead.
2: Well, I knew where it was that I thought I knew him from.
1: Where, ma'am?
2: Right here in the store.
0: You mean he's a customer?
2: No, he works for us right here in the store. That's where I've seen him. That mustache kind of fooled me for a minute, but not for long. I remembered.
0: What's the man's name?
2: I didn't remember that.
0: Oh, see.
2: Not last night, but I came down here this morning and started through the books and came upon it. Got it right here. Take a look for yourself. See? Right there.
0: That's Jed Ellsworth?
2: That's him. I'm sure of it.
0: Does Ellsworth work here now?
2: Well, yes and no.
0: Ma'am?
2: Well, he does and he doesn't. He's still got the job, but he ain't working right now. Got a leave of absence. He's got ulcers. Said he wanted to get them taken care of. Said he had to go out of town and see a specialist, get his ulcers fixed.
0: I see. When did he leave?
2: Last week. See, I got it right here. Last day he worked was Wednesday, August 6th. That was the last day.
0: Do you have his home address?
2: You just bet. Got it right here. Wrote all the information out for you.
0: Mm-hmm. Thank you very much.
2: It's him. I'm sure of it.
0: All right, Miss Watson, we'll check into it.
2: Only thing I can't figure out is that mustache.
0: What's that?
2: The mustache. I can't figure out how he could have grown it so fast. It takes longer than a week to get a mustache like that, doesn't it?
0: Well, it depends, doesn't it?
2: On what?
0: Where you buy it. Frank and I returned to the office to run the name Jed Ellsworth through the record bureau. While Frank went through the packages, checking the description we'd gotten of the suspect, I went down to the stats office and picked up the list of possibles that they had for us. 10:26 a.m. I met Frank back at the R&I counter. Hi, how's it going?
1: Well, looks like we got a live one.
0: Hmm?
1: Got a Jed Ellsworth here, pretty close to the description.
0: Yeah.
1: Record in the East, St. Louis. Done big time back there, nothing locally, though.
0: What'd he fall for?
1: Armed robbery.
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0: We sent an immediate request to the authorities in St. Louis asking that they forward all available information on their suspect, Jed Ellsworth. 1:15 p.m., Frank and I drove out to the address we'd been given by the cashier at the supermarket. It was a one-story redwood house in the Beverly Glen area. We rang the front doorbell.
1: Yes?
0: We'd like to see Jed Ellsworth.
1: He's not here.
0: Well, do you know where we can reach him?
1: What's this about? He in trouble again?
0: Ma'am?
1: Jed in trouble again?
2: We'd like to talk to him, please.
1: You cops?
2: We're police officers.
1: Uh-huh. Figures. What's he done this time?
0: Well, it's just routine. We want to ask him a couple of questions. Where is he?
1: I don't know.
0: Well, he lives here, doesn't he?
1: Yeah, I don't know where he is. Haven't seen him since day before yesterday. He's packed up and left. I don't know where he went.
0: Well, didn't he give you any idea where he was going?
1: None. Went through my purse, took what money I had, and shoved off. Don't much matter to me if I never see him again, but I'd probably be better off.
0: Wonder if we could see his things.
1: You mean when he left?
0: Yes, ma'am.
1: Sure. Come on in. They're in his room. I'm about to throw him out. I don't want him, and I don't think he'll be back for him this time. Down the hall, this way.
2: Thank you, ma'am.
1: What are you after him for?
0: Well, it'll be a little better if we talk to him.
1: Sure. Don't matter to me. I'm through with him. Nothing but trouble with cops since we've been married. I didn't know he had a record when I met him. It wasn't until after we got married I found out he was a jailbird. Right after we got married, the cops started coming around asking questions.
0: How long have you been married?
1: 18 months. Met him back in St. Louis. Must have been right after he got out of jail. I didn't know it then. Wished I did. Wouldn't have nothing to do with him. Giving me nothing but trouble.
2: Would you know if he has any people in California?
1: That I ever saw. He never talked about them.
0: Does he drive a car?
1: Jed?
0: Yes, ma'am.
1: No, he didn't own one. Whenever he needed one, he'd go to one of these rental agencies, rent one. This is his room. Stuff's there on the bed.
2: Thank you. I'll check it.
1: I'm going to throw it all out. Anything there you want, just take it with you.
0: I don't think that'll be necessary.
1: Well, the offer's still good. What you don't take, I'll throw out.
0: Your husband got any close friends at all in town?
1: Yeah, a couple other bums.
0: You give us their names?
1: Only one name I know, Larry Jessup. Him and Jed used to pal around all the time. I think his job at the store took up too much pal time. That's the reason Jed quit.
0: I understand your husband had trouble with his stomach, didn't
1: I? Yeah, ulcer.
0: Was he under the care of a doctor?
1: Uh-huh. All the time taking pills and eating special things. Got to the point where nothing I cooked was right for the ulcer. We did nothing but fight all the time. Miserable 18 months. I'm glad he's gone. Never see him again. It'll be a week too soon. Mm-hmm.
0: Can you give us the doctor's name?
1: Yeah, it's on one of the bills there. Got it in with the rest of them. Reminds me, can you answer me something?
0: Well, what's that?
1: Am I responsible for his bills, the ones he ran of himself without my help? I got to pay him?
0: Well, ma'am, that's not a police problem. You better check with a lawyer on that.
1: A lawyer?
0: Yes, ma'am.
1: More expense. Seems like all I do is put out money for him. Boy, I'm glad he's gone.
0: Do you have a picture of him?
1: You mean like a snapshot?
0: Yes, ma'am.
1: No, Jed wouldn't let nobody take pictures of him. Said it was bad luck.
0: Mm-hmm. He had a mustache, didn't he?
1: Nothing said, no.
2: Ms. Ellsworth?
1: Yeah?
2: You know what's on these dictograph records?
1: Oh, those are mine. I'm a stenographer. Sometimes I do work at home. Those are mine.
2: Oh.
1: Just letters. It's the one thing he ever did for me.
0: What's that?
1: Made that box for records. Real big thing. Took him all day to make it. Just a plain, simple wooden box. You'd have thought it was a Taj Mahal. Only thing he ever did for me.
0: I see. Your husband get many phone calls here?
1: No, not that you'd notice. Larry'd call once in a while. I told you they was real pally.
0: Yes, ma'am. Did you ever hear any of the conversations by any chance?
1: Just on this end.
0: You know what they were talking about?
1: Not too good. They used to get real secret. You know, low voices. They were planning something, though. I don't know what it was, but they were planning something.
2: Well, this fellow Jessup, he drive a car?
1: Yeah.
2: You know what kind?
1: Yeah. New Hudson.
0: We got the address of the suspect's friend, and we drove back to the city hall. We made arrangements for a stakeout to be placed on the house, in addition to asking Mrs. Ellsworth to call us in the event that she heard from her husband. We ran the name Lawrence Jessup through R&I, and we came up with a criminal record for him. It listed several arrests for burglary and auto theft. According to his package, he'd never been convicted in California. We sent a teletype up to George Brereton, CII, in Sacramento, asking for further information on the man. 4:50 p.m., Frank and I left the office and drove out to the address given us by the suspect's wife. It was a large boarding house in the Hollywood Hills area. We talked to the landlady. She told us Jessup wasn't in, but that she expected him by 6 p.m. We asked if she'd ever seen a man answering Jed Ellsworth's description. She said that such a man was a frequent visitor in Jessup's room. 5 p.m., Frank and I and the company of the landlady checked the room. We found nothing to tie Jessup in with a robbery. We waited for him. 5:58 p.m., he came up the stairs and opened the door.
3: What are you guys doing here?
0: Police officers. This is Frank Smith. My name's Friday.
3: I still want to know what you're doing here.
2: Got a couple of questions we want to ask you, Jessup.
3: Go ahead. I got nothing to hide. Ask.
0: Where's Jed Ellsworth?
3: I don't know. I haven't seen him in a couple of days. Why?
0: Understand you two are pretty good friends.
3: We're friends. The guy's off his rocker.
0: How do you mean that?
3: What I said. He only got out of the can a couple of years ago. Right away, he's doing his best to get back in.
0: Is that right?
3: Sure, a couple of days ago he called, said he had to see me right away. Had a big idea for both of us, make a lot of money.
0: Yeah?
3: Well, I don't want to have to work all my life, so I told him I'd listen. He laid out this big deal where he could knock off a supermarket. Told me he had it all planned, how it all worked out real good, couldn't miss.
0: Mm-hmm.
3: I told him I didn't want no part of it. I could sure use the dough, yeah, but not to take a chance on going to jail for it. I already got a record. I had enough to do with cops to last me the rest of my life. Been lucky the last couple of times. It didn't fall, but I don't want to press. I'm punching a clock now, and that's the way it's going to be. I told him that.
0: Did he say he was going to go ahead with the job?
3: No, I just said I was crazy not to pick up some easy money.
2: You heard from him since then?
3: Yeah, I saw him yesterday. He came over in the morning. Told me to forget all about the market job. Said he realized it was wrong. Asked me to drive him out to Pomona.
0: What for, did he say?
3: Yeah, he said he'd walked out on Hazel. That's his wife.
0: Yeah, we know.
3: Said he left her and was going to Pomona. Had a job out there.
2: You drive him?
3: Yeah, to a motel there. I can show it to you if you want.
0: Is he still there?
3: I don't know. As far as I know, he is. That's where I left him, sitting out there counting his money.
0: What money?
3: He told me he drew all the dough out of his and Hazel's account. Said she wasn't going to get any of it. Must have had about $4,000.
0: Uh-huh. You know what bank he had the money in?
3: No, he didn't say. I didn't know him and Hazel had that much. Of course, she works pretty hard. Thrifty, you know. Jed always said she was stingy. A lot of money.
0: Uh-huh.
3: Yeah, had it in this wooden box, all stacked in there real neat. Hard to believe.
0: What's that?
3: About the box. Jed's about the laziest guy I ever knew. Last one to work with his hands. Sure proud of it, though.
0: Uh-huh.
3: Said he made the box himself.
0: Larry Jessup, Frank, and I drove out to the motel in Pomona. We checked with the manager, but found that the suspect had checked out that morning. Fortunately, the room had not been cleaned yet, and we went over it. On a shelf in a closet, we found the wooden box that Jessup had spoken of. It was a duplicate of the one that we'd seen at the suspect's home. We told the manager we were taking it with us and asked her to notify us in the event Ellsworth returned. We asked if he had a car when he left. The manager told us he didn't, but that he had asked for the name of some automobile rental agencies in Pomona. Jessup and I went out to our car and waited for Frank to come back from the suspect's room.
3: Sure looks like he pulled a robbery, huh?
0: It seems to fit him real good, doesn't it?
2: Joe?
0: Yeah.
2: Look at this. Found it under the bed.
3: Phony black mustache.
0: We checked with the automobile rental agencies in the area. None of them had seen a man answering the suspect's description. We asked them to call us if such a man did come in. We drove by Ellsworth's house and picked up the wooden box that he'd made for his wife's dictograph records. Both of the containers were taken to the crime lab for comparison. We drove to the market that had been held up. All three of the victims were shown the false mustache that we'd found in the motel. All three said it was identical with the one that the holdup man had worn. After his investigation, Lee Jones said that the two wooden boxes were cut from the same piece of three-ply wood. Paint particles on the wood matched. The nails used were made by the same machine. The box we'd found at the motel was shown to both the butcher and the cashier. They said that it was the same one that the thief had carried. A local and an APB were put out on the suspect, asking that he be picked up for suspicion of robbery. For the next 3 days, the surveillance on the suspect's house was maintained. All of Mrs. Ellsworth's activities were observed. Sunday, August 17th, we got a call that the suspect's wife had left the house carrying a suitcase. The officers on stakeout followed her to the subway terminal in downtown Los Angeles. We met them there. Mrs. Ellsworth walked down to the landing and appeared to be waiting. Frank and I took over the surveillance. We waited. 9:30 p.m. 10. 10:15. 10:18 p.m.
2: Joe?
0: Yeah, I see him. Looks like the description. Huh? Yeah, going toward his wife. All right, let's let him get together.
2: Yeah?
0: Yeah, that's him. Come on. He sees us.
1: Jed, the cops, get out of here.
0: Come on, Frank. Go. All right, Ellsworth, hold it up. Police officers. Come on, drop the gun, Ellsworth. You're not going to get out of here. Well, let's give it back to him. Down. Come on, Frank.
2: He's hurt.
0: Yeah.
2: I'll get an ambulance.
0: Right.
1: He's dead. Did you kill him?
0: No, we've sent for an ambulance.
1: I didn't want him to get hurt. I didn't want him to get hurt.
0: Why didn't you call us when you heard from him?
1: I don't know. I don't know. He said if I met him, he'd give me some money so I could pay the bills we owed. He was going to give me some money. I was going to call you after I got the money. I was going to call.
0: Yeah, sure you were.
1: It's a chance to get out from under, get even. He didn't care when we were together. I was the one who worried about it. He never cared. He never paid a bill.
0: Don't worry. He's going to pay this one.
4: The story you've just heard is true. The names were changed to protect the innocent. On January 17th, trial was held in Department 97, Superior Court of the State of California, in and for the County of Los Angeles. In a moment, the results of that trial. Now, here is our star, Jack Webb.
0: Thank you, George Fenneman. You know, the Chesterfield you smoke today is the best cigarette ever made, and best for you. Now, that's a fact. And to my way of thinking, it's the very reason for you to change to Chesterfield. Try them either way, regular or king size. If you try them, I think you'll say with all of us, Chesterfield's for me.
4: Jed Warren Ellsworth was tried and convicted of robbery in the first degree and received sentence as prescribed by law. Robbery in the first degree is punishable by imprisonment in the state penitentiary for a period of from 5 years to life.

0: 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Technical advice comes from the Office of Chief of Police W.H. Parker, Los Angeles Police Department. Technical advisors, Captain Jack Donahoe, Sergeant Marty Wynn, Sergeant Vance Brasher. Heard tonight were Ben Alexander, Ralph Moody, June Whitley. Script by John Robinson. Music by Walter Schumann. Hal Gibney speaking.
1: 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Chesterfield has brought you Dragnet, transcribed from Los Angeles.
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1: You're a private eye. That's your business. Anything else? That's for laughs. The guy on the customer's end of your office desk? No laughs here. This one is strictly business. He's a round little man, balding on top, pudgy in the middle. He's got eyes like a vulture and a cranky voice.
2: Mr. Chambers, you've been highly recommended to me. You're supposed to be number one in your racket.
1: He chuckles with a phony heartiness, and the eyes crinkle up, vulture's eyes, with an extra set of bags under them. The upper set are dark bulbous circles from lack of sleep. The lower set are worry bags, purple and networked with wrinkles.
2: I'm out on a writ of habeas corpus, Mr. Chambers.
1: Yeah, and on a murder rap.
2: They haven't got a thing
1: now,
2: on me.
1: Now, just a minute, pal. Let's get some of our facts ironed out. Your name is Charles Avon.
2: Uh-huh.
1: You're a druggist here in New York.
2: Right.
1: You're married, and you've got no kids.
2: Correct. Wife's name is Nancy. Lives 1688 Gramercy Park North.
1: All right, now let's get to the meaty part. You're accused of the murder of one Alan Lewis.
2: Yeah.
1: Used to be a clerk in your drugstore.
2: That's right.
1: Police claim you killed him Monday, which is yesterday, yesterday evening, at his Park Avenue apartment. Park Avenue?
2: Yeah, so they claim.
1: Well, did you kill him, Mr. Avon?
2: Absolutely not. Mm.
1: And my job?
2: Is to find out who did kill him, so that I don't have to carry that burden around, too.
1: What's the other burden, Mr. Avon?
2: Well, there are two sides to every question. In my business, I don't...
1: All right, we'll skip that temporarily. Now, let's see. The cops hauled you in for the murder of your clerk.
2: Ex-clerk. He hadn't been working for me for a year. Living off the fat of the land.
1: Why'd they pick on you, Miss Avon?
2: Because I was supposed to be there last night at 8 o'clock. That's when it happened to him. And also, I'm supposed to have a motive for his murder.
1: Well, did you have a motive?
2: Well, if a guy's been blackmailing you for a year...
1: Blackmail? What do you have on you, Mr. Avon?
2: Well, now, I don't know that I...
1: Ma, let's have it.
2: Well, narcotics.
1: Narcotics?
2: We had a deal going, sort of, with narcotics. The lawyer knows all about it.
1: I want to know.
2: Well, I was looking for easy money, and I'm doing all right. This Alan Lewis, he learns about it. He was working for me, you understand, and he starts holding me up.
1: And so last night, when he's murdered...
2: I came there to talk with him, but he wasn't home. That's all, he wasn't home. Then last night, the police picked me up, and I don't even know what they're talking about.
1: Who's your lawyer?
2: Richard Evans. Dick Evans. Oh. You know him?
1: Yeah, I know Dick.
2: Mr. Chambers, you've got to help me out of this jam.
1: Not the narcotics, pal.
2: No, the murder.
1: And it'll cost you 5,000 simoleons.
2: Yeah. That's fair enough.
1: Cash on the barrel head. I don't trust guys like you.
2: Okay, but I don't have it on me. If you'll accompany me to the bank,
1: I can't say I admire my choice of companion.
2: You're an insulting
1: Let's
2: one,
1: go,
2: aren't
1: Mr.
2: You?
1: Avon. We'll discuss it on the way. You get to the bank and you're paid, and you kiss him off like you'd kiss off a king cobra that just became a client. But if the guy's not guilty of murder, it's your job to prove it. That's what you're being paid for. So you get rid of him, and you go downtown to the offices of B. Richard Evans, Regal Legal Eagle. Hi, honey. Mr. Evans in?
3: I'm in, all right, Petey. Come on, I've been expecting you.
1: Hi, Dick. How are things going?
3: Fine, Petey. Come right on in.
1: Okay. Dick Evans, boy lawyer. Black hair, beak nose, and cyclone cell of voice. A two-tone personality split at 5 o'clock. Tricky as a slippery bath mat before the deadline, but afterward, wide open and roaring. A wielder of martinis, like a good farmer with a pitchfork.
3: What brings you, Mr. Detective?
1: Charles Avon, Dick. How easy was it getting him out on that writ?
3: Easier than getting stepped on in the subway.
1: Because why, Counselor?
3: Because the prosecution doesn't have a thing on it.
1: Well, I got motive.
3: Motive isn't murder, Mr. Chambers.
1: Well, how'd that guy get it, that Alan Lewis?
3: Two bullets. One ripped through his right shoulder, rather unimportant. The second one pasted in over his right eye. Very important.
1: Prosecution got the gun?
3: No, sir, they don't. All they got is motive, period. They gave him a 9-hour grilling, and all they could come up with was motive.
1: Okay. Now, what about the other charge?
3: What other charge?
1: The narcotics.
3: Well, I'm going to plead him guilty on that. He ought to get a light sentence, because without Alan Lewis, they've hardly got a case.
1: Well, here comes motive again for the death of Alan Lewis.
3: Well, the police know all about that. How much good has it done them?
1: By the way, how do they know? Who told them?
3: Frankie Tokers.
1: Male or female?
3: Female. but good and female. You're going to like that when you come to it.
1: I like it already, just from looking at your face.
3: Have another slice of motive, Mr. Chambers. This one's on Frankie. She was engaged to Alan Lewis.
1: That's motive?
3: Not yet, it's not, but this is. She's the beneficiary on his insurance policy for $30,000. Plus, she's the one who informed the police that the Lewis boy was putting the touch on Avon for the blackmail.
1: Well, how'd she know?
3: Her boyfriend confided in her.
1: Oh. Well, how'd she stand suspect-wise?
3: Oh, she's got an alibi, don't they all?
1: Frankie Togan.
3: A very gorgeous number. He sings at the Rumpus Room with an equally gorgeous blonde partner with whom you will kindly have no truck.
1: Why?
3: Because that one is sort of reserved for me.
1: Do you have this Frankie Toker's phone number, Dick?
3: Got it written down somewhere. Name, address, and phone number. Ah, here you are.
1: Thanks.
3: Yeah. Cute little trick. That's Frankie.
4: Hello?
1: Miss Toker's?
4: This is Miss Toker's.
1: Collins from the insurance company. There's been a slight complication. May I come to see you?
4: Well, when?
1: Oh, right away. The sooner the better.
4: Well, all right, if you insist. I should be here most of the afternoon.
1: Ah, good. I'll see you shortly, then. Bye, Miss Toker's. So you leave the lawyer and you go visit the lady. This is supposed to be the part the private eye enjoys, but don't make book on that. Because most of the dear ladies turn out to look like bats on a vacation from the Belfry. This one happily doesn't. Miss Toker's?
5: Yes, I'm Miss Toker's.
1: Mr. Collins from the insurance company.
5: Oh, yes. Please come in.
1: Frankie Toker's. She's wearing a hostess gown, a metallic number in gold. Imagine that wrapped around a dream-bunched figure. Frankie Toker's. Tall, with an oval face and wide, dark eyes that glint like brandy bottles under bar lights. You don't fool around with a kid like that.
5: Mr. Collins?
1: I'm sorry. My name's not Collins, Miss Toker's, and I'm not from the insurance company. My name's Chambers, Peter Chambers. I'm a private detective. And they tell me that you're on a spot.
5: Get out.
1: Now, just a minute.
5: Get out, I tell you.
1: Look, lady, I think you've got me pegged wrong.
5: Please, oh, please.
1: You explain the situation, and tears come up in the blackberry brandy eyes. Naturally, you put your arm around her. Just as naturally, she puts her head on your shoulder. A sobbing brunette close in the arms of the private detective. There you have the classic situation. But you've been paid $5,000 to find out who killed Cock Robin, so reluctantly you break it up. No. I know how you feel, Miss Toker's. You love the guy, but he's dead.
5: Not true.
1: Huh?
5: I hated him. But
1: you were engaged to be married, weren't you?
5: That was going to end when I found out what he was really like.
1: And whose idea was that $30,000 life policy with you as beneficiary?
5: His, of course. But that was going to be finished, too.
1: Hmm.
5: Mr. Chambers, I couldn't tell the police, but I will tell you.
1: Why?
5: Because I want you to help me.
1: Look, sister, you didn't kill him, did you?
5: Oh, no. Listen, last night, the night he was killed, I went there. I was going to tell him off and finish it off completely.
1: What time?
5: 9:00. It was between shows. I'm a singer at the Rumpus Room.
1: Yeah, I know.
5: Anyway, when I got there, there was no answer. I kept ringing, but there was no answer, and I was worried. I went back to the club, and I called on the phone. No answer. Then I called the police and told them that there was trouble there. I didn't say who was calling.
1: Hold up just for a minute. First, why the police, just because the guy's not home? And second, how did you know there was trouble there?
5: Because I knew that he had an appointment with Mr. Charles Avon for 8:00, and it was going to be a long talk. And I knew what the talk was about.
1: What was it about?
5: About more money. More blackmail money.
1: Oh, I see. It figured for a trouble party, huh?
5: Yes.
1: And when the guy didn't answer at 9:00, was your idea that the trouble had exploded?
5: Exactly. And 1 hour after the phone call, the police were at the club, investigating the murder of Alan Lewis. I told them everything I knew about the narcotics that Mr. Avon was dealing in and about Alan's blackmail and about how he was going to raise the ante at this meeting between them.
1: Well, it answers why Charles Avon was picked up, What about your alibi?
5: I fixed that up with my singing partner. I arranged for her to say that I'd been with her all the time, in our dressing room. But I'm scared, Mr. Chambers. I'm sick scared inside of me. Help me. Please help me.
1: Oh, Miss Tokers, I'd hate it if you did put those slugs into Alan.
5: I didn't. Oh, I didn't.
1: She's asking for it. And you answer. You take her face in your hands, put your lips on hers, and you leave them there. With excellent results. But then you quit. You crash out of there and you're heading for police headquarters. But you detour for Charles Avon's drugstore.
2: Good to see you again, Mr. Chambers.
1: I was thinking I might want to drop into your home tonight. Would you be there perhaps later on?
2: No, but my wife will. Oh, you don't know her. Oh, she's here right now. I'd very much like to have you meet her. Nancy?
6: Yes?
2: Yeah, my dear, Peter Chambers, the gentleman I told you about. My wife, Nancy Avon.
1: She's a small blonde, too young and too pretty for Charlie Boy. She's wearing gold-rimmed black lens goggles, and you can't see her eyes. She's smooth-skinned and good-looking, but jumpy, nervous as a lion tamer who's lost his whip.
6: Did you wish to speak to me, Mr. Chambers?
1: Very much, but I don't have the time now. May I speak with you later?
6: Of course, but I'm leaving for home now.
1: Well, may I call you there?
6: Well, it's a little upset. It's May's day off, but if you wish...
1: I wish. See you later. Bye, Mr. and Mrs. Avon. And so you're riding your broom again, making time for police headquarters, and then you're there.
7: Come in. Well, Pete, to what do I owe the honor?
1: Charles Avon, Louis, a paid-up client.
7: So? Maybe you think you can do more than cops can do.
1: I doubt it, but I can try. Detective Lieutenant Louis Parker, homicide. Thick set and sturdy like a brand-new refrigerator and just about as enthusiastic. But a good cop. And mostly a good friend.
7: What's pitch?
1: I'm being paid $5,000 to find out who put the chill on Alan Lewis.
7: Well, $5,000 to do what we'd do anyway. Brother, yours is one business. Okay, what do you want?
1: Help.
7: That's hot. You're getting 5 G's. What do we get?
1: Well, any information happens to fall my way, and no byline, you get all the credit. You buying?
7: What do you want, kid?
1: Well, I'd like to see the inside of Alan Lewis's apartment.
7: I'll buy that. In fact, I'll go with you.
1: You got a cop staked out there?
7: Nobody staked out there. I've got better things to do with cops than having them sitting around getting fat. Okay, what else?
1: Anything else that's not too terribly confidential?
7: Not this case, Petey. We got us a nice fat group of nothing.
1: Well, then that's it, Lieutenant. Let us go look at apartments. Alan Lewis's joint turns out to be the usual bachelor's flat fitted out to please the ladies. Parker snoozes in the bedroom while you poke around like a critical matron seeking dust in the upholstery. In the library, a book sticks out like a sore thumb in a working pickpocket. You pull it out and an envelope drifts to the floor. You pick that up and examine it. It's slid on top and it contains a letter. It's addressed to Mrs. Nancy Avon, 1688 Gramercy Park, North New York City. You don't stop to read the letter. You stick it in your pocket and you're ready to leave. Then Parker comes into the room yawning.
8: You finished, Sherlock?
1: All done. Let's get out of here. By the way, I assume you guys gave this place a going over.
7: Yeah, most of last night. Been through this apartment with a fine-tooth comb.
1: Yeah, a fine-tooth comb.
7: Hey, is that a crack?
1: No crack intended, Lieutenant. Leave us leave.
7: Yeah, leave us.
1: Outside, Parker goes off and you're left alone. Frankie Toker's place is nearby and... Well, maybe you're looking for an excuse to go back.
5: Hello, Mr. Chambers.
1: Al, may I come in?
5: Please do.
1: You bring her up to date, you take the letter out of the envelope, and you read. Dear Nancy, finished is finished. Now you've got it in writing. I don't see the sense, but if you insist, you can come over Monday at 7:30. You can't stay long. As it happens, I have a date with Charles for 8 o'clock. Yours, Alan.
5: The date matches. Monday, yesterday.
1: The night he was killed.
5: That letter puts her right in the middle, doesn't it?
1: Say, do you know anything about these two, Nancy Avon and Alan Lewis?
5: She was sweet on him, and he encouraged her.
1: Oh?
5: Charlie Avon didn't even know it was cooking, but she was planning to divorce him. And then Alan Lewis cooled off.
1: You mean when he met you?
5: He'd have cooled off anyway. That's the kind of guy he was. Real loyal. Shot through with integrity.
1: Well, how'd she take it, you know?
5: He told me. She was plenty worked up over it.
1: Okay, Miss Tokers. Frankie.
5: Mm-hmm.
1: Well, you cross your fingers, and if I'm lucky, you're out of a jam.
5: Oh, I'd appreciate that. Would I appreciate that?
1: You figure your next stop for your last stop. 1688 Gramercy Park North.
5: Oh, Mr. Chambers. Please, come in.
1: Mrs. Avon. She's dressed in Chinese-type lounging pajamas, and she's not wearing the dark lens specs. You look at her eyes, and a chill goes through you like winter's suddenly gotten into the marrow of your bones. Wild eyes, quick-moving, darting, half-mad eyes. The pupils dilated almost to the rim.
5: Something, Mr. Chambers?
1: A few questions.
5: Questions? Why questions of me?
1: Well, I've got a hunch I've stumbled on something the police don't know.
5: Like what?
1: Like you had a thing going with Alan Lewis. Your husband, you hope, didn't know about it.
5: But I...
1: There are letters. You saved them. Right, Mrs. Avon?
5: Yes.
1: You were there last night?
5: Yes.
1: I'm sorry, Mrs. Avon. Now, where's the gun? Do you have it?
5: You say the police don't know. Perhaps, I mean, I have
1: Look,
5: money.
1: I'm one of the dumb ones. I'm allergic to bribery. Now, where's the gun?
5: I have it. It's hidden here, hidden in the apartment.
1: Will you get it, please?
5: Yes. Yes, I'll get it. It's my own gun.
1: You wait while she goes for it, and you don't like it. But you haven't got the time to work it out now, because she's coming back, and she's carrying the thing. A chunky nickel-plated item. And she's holding it, business end forward. You get a scratched hip and a hole in your pants. And you're all ready to slug her, but you don't have to because she slides down in a faint. You get the gun away from her, find brandy, pour a lot into her and a little into yourself. And finally she starts coming to.
5: I fainted.
1: You certainly did, lady.
5: I'm ill. I'm under the care of a psychiatrist. Gunshot, the sound of gunshot, one shot, and I pass out. Even if I do it myself, I pass out.
1: What happened last night?
5: Almost like it happened here. I was there before he was, and when he came, we argued. I brought the pistol, I was wearing my gloves, and I shot him. And then I fainted. When I came to, I saw he was dead, and I got out
1: of there. Just a minute. You say you were there before he was? How'd you get in?
5: I have keys.
1: You get her to an easy chair and you call down to Parker at headquarters. You put in a request for a lot of the law and also for Mr. Charles Avon. Pretty soon the place is crawling with cops and you point a finger and to Lieutenant Parker you say, I give you a murderer, Lieutenant.
5: But you've got it wrong. You're mistaken.
1: No mistake. It's just where my finger's pointing. I give you, Lieutenant... Mr. Charles Avon.
8: This guy's nuts.
7: A lot of things he is. Nuts he ain't. Go on,
8: no.
7: Pete.
1: Here's a guy who comes in and hires me for $5,000 for something the New York City police can do much better and for nothing.
7: You're stealing my lines, chump.
1: But the guy's not crazy. He's got a purpose. Oh, he's also got a large contempt for the thoroughness of the police, which I haven't.
7: Start making sense, Petey boy.
1: Read this. You toss the letter to Detective Lieutenant Parker, and the room is as quiet as a cemetery until he's through reading it.
7: So?
1: I found that letter from Mrs. Avon to Alan Lewis. I found it in Lewis's apartment.
7: Now, wait a minute. We gave that place an extra special going over. That letter wasn't there.
1: You don't have to convince me. Convince Charles Avon. That baby goes and sees the wrong movies. He's got no confidence in cops.
7: No question. The letter wasn't there.
1: But I found it there, so it adds up to plant. Somebody planted it there, wanted it found there. Somebody wanted to implicate Mrs. Nancy Avon.
7: Who?
1: Who had access to her mail? Huh? Friend husband, that's who?
8: No.
1: Why do you think he hired me? So I could bumble around and find a few things he wanted me to find. Like frustrated love, like that letter, like maybe a confession from Mrs. Avon, which I got.
7: She confessed?
1: Doesn't mean a thing. Let me do it chronologically, will you, Pete?
7: Do it any way you like, pal.
1: Nancy Avon goes there at 7:30 to keep her date.
7: Yeah.
1: She brings her gun because the young guy's giving her the air. She waits for him, he comes, they argue, she shoots him, and she faints. One shot.
7: But the guy had two bullet holes in him.
1: Correct. But here's how he got the second. Charles Avon's got a hate for both of them.
3: for Alan and for Nancy. Alan's been blackmailing him, plus the wife is sweet on Alan. He's been steeping open her mail, and he knows she's going to meet him last night, so he follows. He follows, hoping against hope for action, and action happens.
8: And then?
3: He gets in there, he sees Alan bleeding from the shoulder wound, and the wife in a faint on the floor. He picks up the gun, finishes off Alan, wipes the prints off, puts it back in her hand, and vamooses. She comes to, sees the dead Alan, and she gets out convinced that she killed him.
8: And then we pick up Charlie on the strength of Miss Toker's story, but the lawyer gets him sprung on a writ.
3: Right. So this morning, he goes to Lewis's apartment, and he sticks that letter where it can't be missed.
2: No, I...
3: Real contempt he has for the efficiency of cops, hasn't he? Anyway, he hires me so I can clean up some loose ends and lay the whole deal in the lady's lap. The minute I saw that letter, I knew it was a plant. It happens that I've got respect for cops. They'd never miss that kind of evidence.
8: One great big catch.
3: Yeah, I know what you're going to say.
8: What?
3: How did he get in there twice? Once to croak the guy and once to plant the letter.
8: Correct.
3: Mrs. Avon had keys. Mr. Avon made duplicates. He figured he'd have use for them sooner or later. Well, he used them all right, and by now he's disposed of them. But he hasn't disposed of the key maker.
8: Meaning what?
3: Meaning that when a guy swipes his wife's keys to make duplicates, he doesn't go far. So you can demonstrate to Mr. Avon about the efficiency of cops by producing, and with dispatch, the neighborhood keymaker who did the job, and that will put the final finger on Mr. Charles Avon.
2: No, I didn't.
8: All right, Mr. Avon.
1: That does it. Charles Avon goes white and topples, and when he gets up, the manacles are around his wrist, and he's babbling his brains out. Lawyer or no lawyer, this time he's going to get locked away for good.
8: Nice work. Grade A job, Petey. Congratulations.
1: Well, now. Appreciation from a detective lieutenant to a private eye, that's sweet music indeed. But you start breaking out of there because you're heading for Frankie Toker's place. Appreciation from Detective Lieutenant Parker, good enough. But appreciation from Miss Frankie Toker's, well, no.
0: And there you've had Crime and Peter Chambers. Dane Clark was starred as Peter Chambers. Crime and Peter Chambers transcribed was created and written by Henry Kane. Bill Zuckert was heard as Lieutenant Parker, with Leslie Woods, Edgar Staley, and Lawson Zerbe. It was directed by Fred Way. This is Fred Collins inviting you to tune in next week, same time, same station, for Dane Clark in Crime and Peter Chambers. Hear the Oppenheimer story on Heart of the News, tonight on the NBC Radio Network.
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24: Not for me, Frankie, not for me. You can have all the 20-buck a week jobs there are, not for me.
25: Well, I just thought that...
24: You weren't thinking. Look at this street. Dirty old tenements, garbage cans, lousy junk. You can have it.
25: But you won't get away from here just doing nothing.
24: And the surest way to stay is a 20-a-week job. Me? I'm getting out fast and in a big way. I got plans. You can come for the ride, kid, if you want to. But nothing's stopping Jackie Powers. Remember I said that. Nothing's stopping me.

In the interest of good citizenship and law enforcement, we present Crime Does Not Pay, based on the famous Metro-Goldwyn-Mayer series of short subjects. In just a moment, you will hear The Kid with a Gun, featuring Donald Buca.

And now, Crime Does Not Pay, featuring Donald Buca as Jackie the Kid Powers in The Kid with a Gun.

0: Jackie Powers was born and grew up in a big city slum. He resented that. He resented the weary tenements, the grimy flats, the tired, beaten people. Among them, his own mother and father. And as he sat on the stone stoop of the building where he lived, his cap on the back of his head, a crumpled cigarette drooping from his lips, Jackie made up his mind. He invited his friend Frank along with him, partly to bolster his own courage, partly because he felt he needed a partner. And so it began, on a foggy, rainy night, perfect for the operation the kid had in mind.
1: Why don't you say something?
2: Nothing to say.
1: Gee, I never thought stealing a car was so easy.
2: Hey, take it easy, Jackie. It's wet out there.
3: It's strictly the speed limit, Frank. Go on, do a job, that is. You think I want to get picked up for driving without a license?
2: I never thought of that.
3: You got to think of everything. Go through a red light, for instance. Prowl car stops you, flatfoot asks for the registration, boom, up you go. And a larceny rap for stealing the crate.
2: You just went through a light, Jackie.
3: Huh?
1: Yeah.
3: Okay, so that's another $4 I owe the city. Let them try and collect.
2: But you just said that...
1: So I said. So okay.
3: Forget it. You got those newspapers?
2: Yeah. Here, here.
3: In the brick?
2: On the floor.
3: Wrap the brick in the papers.
2: I don't get it.
3: You will. Do like I tell you. Now we're here. Now fast now.
2: Right.
3: All set?
2: Yeah.
3: Let's go.
2: Hey, it's wet out here.
3: So what? You want an umbrella?
2: No, but my ma does.
3: Does that keep you dry? Give me that brick. Now, dummy, you'll see why the newspapers. They bust the glass softer and it falls inside the window. Catch? What's it? Boy, look at that box jacket.
2: Yeah.
3: Well, Ruthie looks swell in that. Here we go. I got it. Let's scram.
2: Oh, boy, I started the building and two.

0: How do you like it, Ruthie?
1: Oh, it's beautiful. It almost shines.
0: Listen to the dame. A fox jacket that shines. Who ever heard of a thing like that shining?
1: Oh, I mean here in this room. Gosh, I don't know. Like something that dropped down from another world.
0: Yeah, it came from another world, all right, Ruthie. The kind of world I'm going to live in. And quicker than you think. And you're coming with me, baby. Go on, put it on. It's yours, Ruthie.
1: Oh, no. No, Jackie, I won't take it.
0: But I got it just for you.
1: I won't take it.
0: Is that all you know how to say, I won't take it?
1: Where did you get it, Jackie?
0: What's the difference? I got it. I can't wear it myself. It's for you.
1: Where did you get it?
0: In the North Woods. I trapped the little foxes all by myself. Caught them by their cute little tails.
1: Oh, Jackie, please.
0: Oh, now look, Ruthie. All my life, I figured my girl would wear furs. Not lousy rabbit skins, good furs. So here they are. What's the difference where I got them? You like them, don't you?
1: Oh, it's beautiful. A girl dreams too, Jackie.
0: So, okay. Put them on.
1: But I gotta know, how did you get it?
0: I didn't make a killing in Wall Street. You can bet on that.
1: Oh, tell me, Jackie.
0: Ah, put it on. I want to see you in it. Then maybe I'll tell you.
1: Well, all right.
0: Hey.
1: Gee, the lining feels so smooth.
0: Silk, I guess.
1: Oh, no, satin.
0: Oh, yeah. Yeah, sure, satin. Hey, now turn around.
1: Okay.
0: Now what? A slow light. Oh, baby. If I ever catch you walking like that for another day.
1: No, Jackie. Now, tell me, how did you get it?
0: Like a hot knife through butter. Bust to the window. Boom. Off we go.
1: I don't want it.
0: Well, of all the crazy dames, I stick my neck out and you don't want it. Well, what's the matter? Some of the glass stick in the lining?
1: Jackie, you stole it.
0: Well, sure I stole it. How else did you think I got it in the first place? Now, where would I get the dough for something like this? From the bum who calls himself my father? From my washerwoman mother?
1: When you talk like that, I think I hate you. Oh, here, take the jacket. It makes me shudder to touch it.
0: Makes you shudder to touch me, too, I
1: yes,
0: suppose.
1: Yes, it does. Now.
0: It me last Saturday at the dance. And afterwards. So now I'm a thief or something, huh? Come here.
1: No. No, you're ugly when you look like that. Stay away
0: there,
1: from
0: I
1: me.
0: Said.
1: Oh, you used to. Oh, please, please, take your jacket and go away. Thank you.

0: Okay, let's get at it. No burglar alarm. I cased the joint. I got the brick all wrapped up.
1: Good.
0: Which window?
1: No window, dope. The door. We're going in here. Wait a minute.
0: What?
1: Wait for the less noise, the better. Now, start it! Come on. Stand up, will you? That's it. Had to keep the suits over here. Hats in the front, right side. Watches and stuff, left side. Shirts and ties in the back.
0: How do you know?
1: I chased the joint, I told you. No, thank you, sir. I'm just looking, I says. Jerk wants to know if I want to try on a suit. Where'd I get 65 smackers for a suit? Here. You want this one?
0: Will it fit me?
1: This rack is our side. I looked. Okay?
0: Yeah. Yeah, sure. If you say so, Jackie.
1: What am I doing? Dressing you, too? Come on. You got the stuff?
0: Yeah. Yeah. Sure.
1: Why don't you use the flashlight?
0: Because I ain't advertising us being here.
1: Hey, you want a hat?
0: No. No, I never had one.
1: Yeah, me neither. Gang saw it's with hats right away. They'd start making with the questions.
0: Yeah.
1: Okay, let's grab some shirts and scram.
0: What'd you take there?
1: A couple of wristwatches. From now on, Jackie Powers runs on Swissola watch time.
0: How many shirts you taking?
1: Doesn't for me. The same for you. What size?
0: 14 and a half, I guess.
1: Same as me. Okay, let's scram.
0: Jackie, the car.
2: We took care of that, Sonny. Drop those suits, quick.
0: Yeah, sure. Sure, I didn't do nothing, honest. I didn't do nothing.
2: Duck, you. Come back here. Stop, or I'll fire.
0: Jackie, stop. The cop's got a gun.

0: This way, kid. Snappy now.
1: Oh, save it, Keys.
0: Oh, one of those, are you, Powers?
1: So what?
0: You'll find out.
1: In this college?
0: Right here. We handle your kind by the dozen. Older and tougher, too.
1: And you forgot something, Keys. I ain't gonna be here no 4 years.
0: No. But you'll be back. You all come back. In there, kiddie.
1: Who are you shoving?
0: Ask Blackie Davis to tell you a bedtime story.
1: Blackie Davis.
2: You're ahead of me, huh, kid?
1: Who has it? How long you been here?
2: 6 months. Got another 6 to go. Why, kid?
1: How'd they get you?
2: A rat learned how to sing.
1: Me too.
2: That's so? Want to talk?
1: Why not? I'll be out in 6 months. What Frankie'll get won't be no postal cards.
2: What was it?
1: Breaking and entering. Frankie passed out when the cop fired at me. Over my head, though. He gave him the whole story after he come to. Names, addresses, the works.
2: What'd he get?
1: Suspended sentence. Paroled to his mother.
2: And you?
1: 6 months. The judge was so sorry he couldn't send me to no reform school. They're too crowded, he says. Nobody over 17.
2: How old are you?
1: 17 and a half.
2: 18 when you get out, huh? Well, you got a few good years ahead of you. If you don't make no more mistakes.
1: You didn't make any on the first job.
2: Oh? This wasn't the first?
1: Nah. First was a fur place. Snatched a fox jacket.
2: Oh? How?
1: Brick wrapped up in a newspaper. Through the window.
2: Yeah, that's how I started myself.
1: No kidding.
2: Yeah. Frankie in on that, too?
1: Yeah, he told them that. They'll never find that jacket. I got it stashed good. It's something special.
2: Here for a dame?
1: When I find it, and I will.
2: How'd you break and enter the last place?
1: Well, the same way, through the glass door.
2: Uh-oh.
1: Something wrong? Well, the cop spotted the car. What's the brick got to do with that?
2: Now, that was bad, too. Never do a job the same way twice. Once you get in the habit. Look, kid. Spider Jones is 2 cells up the line. The cops know his touch so well, when they find a job he's done, they just pick him up.
1: Well, I get it. Thanks.
2: You're welcome.
1: Say, why are you giving me advice? You've only known me 10 minutes.
2: Well, we're going to be in college together here for 6 months. I'm starting your education, see?
1: Why? What's in it for you?
2: A little fun, maybe. Maybe a little profit, too.
1: Profit? How?
2: Well, like in every business, the established fella's got to be able to spot talent, see?
1: And I got talent, Blackie?
2: Yeah, you sure have. And by the time we walk out of here, practically together, you'll have training, too. I can use a kid like you.
1: It's a deal. When's the first class, Professor?
3: In just a moment, Crime Does Not Pay will continue with this story of The Kid with a Gun.

0: Yes, Jackie Powers went to college, and with an expert professor. The seeds which had been planted in Jackie's mind, in the environment to which he had been born, were well tended by Blackie Davis in that cell in the state prison. And they sprouted and bore fruit when Jackie came out of prison at the age of 18. By the time he was 21, he was Jackie the Kid, second only to Blackie Davis, fast with a knife and faster with a gun. And at long last, Jackie was living the life of which he had dreamed.
1: Hey, Gladys.
2: Yes, kid?
1: I got something to show you.
2: You've got something to show me.
1: Yep. Extra special. Take a look, beautiful. Go ahead. Try it on.
2: Hey, that's a honey. Gee, they don't make them like that anymore.
1: Had it 4 years.
2: Well, that was before you had your vacation.
1: Uh-huh. I kept it kind of private. You like it?
2: Well, who wouldn't?
1: You? With that mink Blackie gave you?
2: Oh, mink's all right. It's sort of a uniform these days. You're nobody without a mink. But foxes like that. Oh, I guess I'm just a chorus girl at heart, Jackie.
1: No girl ever stayed in a chorus with a figure like yours, baby. With or without fans.
2: Why, Mr. Powers, how you do go on.
1: Yeah, don't I, though, huh? You want to try it? Besides?
2: Well, I'd love to, darling.
1: If you do, it'll mean something.
2: Meaning what?
1: You'll belong to me. More than to Blackie.
2: Oh, the kid grows up.
1: I grew up a long time ago, baby.

0: probably beat your women.
1: Up to now, no.
0: I'll try on the foxes.
1: Just for size?
0: Maybe. How do they look?
1: What for me, baby? They were made for you, beautiful. And you were made for them.
0: Just for them?
1: You know better than that.
0: Hey, easy, kid. You don't want to crush foxes like that.
1: Right.
2: Yeah?
3: Jack?
2: Who else?
3: We're here. Three of us.
1: Get your skins, baby.
2: Come on in.
0: Okay, kid.
4: Cut it out.
3: Get in there. Take off your hat as a lady present.
4: Let me go.
1: Hello, Frankie.
4: Jack!
3: He didn't want to come, kid.
4: But he came.
1: Yeah, they all do. Frankie, I've waited 3 years for this.
4: Why don't you leave me alone? What did I ever do to you?
1: 6 months, that's all. Remember?
4: I had to, Jackie. They had a rubber hole.
1: You had to nothing. Oh, excuse me, Mr. Rain. This is Frankie, my one-time partner. Frankie, say hello to Gladys Terrain.
4: Hi. Gladys Terrain?
1: Yeah. Yeah, I told you I'd do all right, didn't I, Frankie? You know the name, I see.
4: Who doesn't?
1: Say hello.
4: How do you do?
5: Fine, thanks. And you?
4: Jackie, what do you want me
1: for? Shut up, will you?
3: What do you want with him, kid?
1: This character, lady and gentlemen, couldn't keep his trap shut.
3: Oh, one of those.
1: Yeah, one of those. Of course, if he had kept quiet, maybe I wouldn't have met Blackie the way I did. But that doesn't make much difference, see? Frankie, what would you do in my place?
4: Oh, Jackie, for the love of... Oh, Jackie.
6: Joe, Harry, hold him.
3: Yeah, sure.
4: Stop, please, don't!
6: Just some things hurt worse than anything a cop would dare to do.
4: No!
6: And that's for passing out on me that night on 3rd Avenue. A match! Hold up his head.
3: He ain't feeling nothing, kid.
6: Throw some water on him.
3: Don't do no good, kid. Can we put him down now?
6: Throw some water on him, I said.
3: What's the use? He's dead, kid.
2: Yeah. All the way over here, he kept saying something about having a bad heart.
7: You're a fool. You haven't the brains of a louse.
0: The kid didn't know he had a bad heart.
7: You stay out of this, Gladys.
0: Okay.
7: I thought I told you to be careful. If you got a kill, do it away from your own place and mine.
1: We got away with it, Blackie. Nobody will ever find the body. Joe and Harry lugged him out like he was drunk.
7: Just dumb luck is all.
1: Oh, for crying out loud.
7: Shut up. How many times do you need to be told?
1: I don't need to be told. Not anymore, I don't.
7: Well, now you know everything, huh?
1: I get along.
7: Without me to wet nurse you, you'd last as long as ice in July.
1: You bore me, Blackie. I got a trick or two.
7: You know, Gladys, I think this brat needs a brief lesson. Of course, I probably shouldn't waste my time or dirty my hands, but for his own
1: good. Stay away from me, Blackie. I'm warning you.
7: Yeah. There'll be more where that come from.
0: Blackie, look out. He's got a knife.
7: That kind of a trick.
0: Blackie! Oh.
1: That was one trick he didn't teach me. Nobody slaps me around.
4: Somebody's screaming it.
1: And if somebody did?
3: All right, Jackie. Put away the heater.
1: Not till I know where you stand. Well?
3: With you, of course, with you.
1: And Harry?
3: Harry, do what I tell him. What about...
1: Gladys? She's with me. Aren't you, baby?
0: Yeah, naturally, kid, of course.
1: She likes foxes, Joe. Big, fluffy foxes.
3: What? What about Blackie?
1: I got an idea about him, Joe. I understand the flat feet have been looking for him for some time. Let's make them a little present, eh? You and Harry drop him on the steps of City Hall sometime tonight. I'd like to join you, but me and my baby, we got a little celebrating to do.

0: drive.
1: Right, kid.
0: Harry and Fred, you take care of the watchman. Then get into the two convertibles they keep parked near the gate. The rest of you each take a car. You know which ones I want. I'll get the keys from the rack in the office. When I blink the headlights on that big sedan I'm taking, Joe, you lead the way.
2: When the wild Irishman sees how many used cars he has left tomorrow morning,
0: he'll be wild, all right. All right, Joe. 10 seconds.
3: Right. First time a whole chain of jewelry stores was busted open in one night. And on the same second, each store.
0: You ain't kidding. Ready? Heave it.

0: Come on down out of that driver's seat.
1: What for?
0: You're hauling furs, aren't you? Well, get on.
1: You don't scare me with that popgun, punk.
0: Don't I?
2: All right, fellas, start transferring the load. He won't bother us tonight.
3: Okay, Alex. I'm taking over the club.
4: You're taking nothing, kid. I built this club. My boys and I mean to keep it.
3: Alex, I told you, you want to keep this club, you put Gladys up in lights. And pay me $1,000 a week.
4: And I told you...
3: Sorry, Alex. You asked for it.
5: Say, I showed one of the girls the coats, Jackie.
3: Yeah?
5: You know what she said?
3: Nah, what?
5: She said the next time she came to see me, she expected to see a mink bedspread with ermine trimming.
3: Maybe she will, baby. Maybe she will. Now what?
5: I think you passed a red light, kid.
1: Pull over the curb, you.
3: Like I always say, discretion is better than sticking your neck out.
5: Yes, isn't it?
3: What do you mean by that, Craig?
5: Oh, nothing. Just something to say.
3: Now, where are you going?
5: My right leg is cramped. I'll stretch it while you take your ticket.
6: Okay, mister, let's see your license.
3: What'd I do, officer?
6: Right through the light, license.
3: I was just changing, officer.
6: I'm a busy man, so are you, license.
3: Okay. Would you wait? Yeah.
6: Name? John Powers. Well, let me see your registration, too.
5: Officer, Jack is the nickname for John, isn't it?
6: What's that?
7: Why, you little...
5: Officer, he was holding me with his gun. He's Jackie the Kid Powers.
7: You little squealer!
5: He's ordered for the murder of Jackie Davis! Now they'll get you, Jackie! Now they'll get you! And Blackie...

0: Keep those people back there. Back out of the line of fire.
1: Yes, sir. All right, now back. Back.
2: Look, miss, if you insist on staying here, I can't be responsible.
3: Oh, I don't care. I swore on Blackie's grave I'd see him get it.
2: No sense getting it yourself. We'll take him alive, I hope, and we'll need your testimony.
4: Got it ready, Lieutenant.
2: Tear gas, too?
4: Yes, sir. You took an awful chance, miss.
3: Well, I had to, I guess. For once, I didn't figure the odds.
0: All right, Powers, are you coming out?
5: Come and meet me!
0: Don't be a fool, Powers. The alley's covered. Come on out.
5: Come and get me, Blackfoot!
0: For the last time, Powers!
5: Come on in.
0: All right, men, so we'll save the city the cost of a trial. Tear gas and then the gun. Fire! Had enough, Powers? All right, let's go in and get him.
2: No, miss. It's been blown off its hinges. Now, that's all there is to it now. Inside there, we'll find all that's left of Jackie Powers.

0: Now, here in person is Donald Buca.
1: Almost every day I read in the newspapers, as you do, of some criminal who has been caught or convicted who had a background like Jackie's. His story is one among thousands of crime and its penalties. Of crime that has its roots in social ills which we will one day cure. But that cure is the responsibility of all of us. And it deals with better living conditions, better education, more jobs, and all that sort of thing. It's very true that all men are born equal. But both good and bad citizens are made, not born. Once we have eliminated the conditions which make bad citizens, we'll have eliminated much of the crime which plagues our modern civilization. Yes, playing Jackie Powers made me think. I hope this story made you think a little, too. It's another case which proves once again that crime does not pay.
0: Thank you, Donald Buca. 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

0: magic names of Humphrey Bogart and Lauren Bacall bring you Bold Venture and a tale of mystery and intrigue.
1: The next time I come to the bank to make a deposit, Sailor, I'm going to pay somebody to stand in line for me.
2: Yes, Slate.
1: Well, the things a man has to go through. You'd think the bank would figure out a better way to handle their customers instead of making them wait half the morning.
2: You picked this line. I wanted to get in the next one. But no, you had a system. Stand in back of a filly with the slimmest ankles because they move.
1: How was I supposed to know she's been saving pennies for 20 years? What are you pushing me for?
2: The teller's waving to you. You're next.
1: Oh. Good morning, Philippe.
3: Buenos dias, Senor Shannon. You wish change for the parking meter again today?
2: We wish to deposit $14 today, Philippe.
3: I do not believe. Is it yoke?
2: Show him, Slate.
1: Yeah. Here. $14. Come on, Philippe. I got things to do.
3: Still, I do not believe. Still, is it yoke? Two deposits on consecutive days. This has not happened with you before, senor.
2: What are you talking about, Philippe?
3: Well, you're surprised, that's all. Yesterday, a deposit of $1,000.
1: What? What $1,000?
3: Senor, I received the transaction myself. A man came, gave me $1,000, and a deposit slip made out to your account, as is shown here, entered on your record.
2: He was a short man, wasn't he? With wings and a wand and pointed ears.
3: A tall man. What struck me immediately was his lack of wings and wand. Now, if you please, I will enter the $1,000 in your passbook. Gracias, señor.
1: Let's get out of here, sailor, before this whole joint goes up in a puff of smoke.

0: Mario. 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It's Johnny. Been asleep, kid?
1: No. No, I had no sleep.
0: Well, I brought us something to eat. Here's a couple of sandwiches and a can of soup.
1: No, I have no hunger.
0: You're a growing boy, kid. You've got to eat. Come on. I'll heat up the soup.
1: Johnny, you say to me you are my amigo, my friend?
0: I am, kid. I'm your good friend. Maybe the only friend you've got.
1: Why you bring me to this port, Mariel? Make me live in shadows? Make me to walk at your side like a dog?
0: That's a fair question, kid.
1: Then answer me.
0: If I brought you into Havana in the bright sunlight, they'd machine gun you on sight. Like they did your father before you.
1: I'm not afraid of them. Let them know I'm here. Let them know I've come to avenge my father, to finish his work.
0: Look, Mario, your old man died in the gutter at my feet. He was my friend. His dying bought me a byline. It was the first one I ever had. Political figure assassinated. Eyewitness account by Johnny Thomas. But I contacted Shannon, Mario. He'll get you into Havana.
2: In the still of the night.
1: You spoke with him?
0: Well, no. I just watched his mouth drop open at the bank when the teller told him that he had $1,000 that he never had before. He knew your father. He loved him. $1,000? That makes the heart grow fonder. So let's eat, kid. I'm starved.

0: Let's ask King Moses if he sees it, too.
1: He won't see it.
0: I know he won't, but let's try. King, King, come here for a minute.
2: Yes, Miss Sailor. What is it I can do for you?
0: Take this bank book. All right, now open it. Very good. Now look on the last line on page one. What do you see?
2: If you would have come to King Moses, I would have gotten the money for you somehow. I am your friend, and I will come to visit you often and play my guitar to you. I will get it. Shannon's place. What?
3: Mr. Shannon, please.
2: Oh, yes, Mr. Shannon is here. It is for you, Mr. Shannon. A long-distance call.
1: Oh, that Queenie, I told her not to call me. I'd call her. Give me the phone. Hello, Queenie.
3: You got your $1,000, didn't you, Shannon?
1: Who is it?
3: I'll tell you tonight. You want to earn that grand, Shannon? I've got an idea you do.
1: All right. Tell me how.
3: Just take a walk tonight. Main Monument. About 11. Goodbye, Shannon.

0: The main monument by Tropic Moonlight, Slate. Monumental, isn't it?
1: You noticed it too, huh? Hey, maybe this will be our guy, sailor.
0: He better be. How long can you wait for someone who slips you $1,000? You think all your life would be overplaying it?
1: Would you happen to be looking for two suddenly rich people, mister?
2: I would. The money makes a happy bulge in your pocket, doesn't it, Shannon?
0: Mine, too. Who do we have to kill for it, mister? And will you issue the gats?
2: This will be the easiest bundle that you ever made, Mr. Val.
1: You know our names, you give us money. The bank opens at 9. Be there. You can have back your grand. Let's go, sailor.
2: Now, listen to me. I'm Johnny Thomas. I scribble for the papers. Maybe you've seen my stuff right next to the comics.
1: Oh, I have. Good, too. That's why you shower bills on us, because you found someone who'll read you?
2: Because I want you to get a kid into Havana. A kid by the name of Mario Carrara. Carrara. The name register?
1: Carrara. Carrara. Hey, a man by that name was murdered a while back. A man I liked, admired.
2: Mario's his son. He's at Mariel waiting for you. Pier 12. Do it for $2,000 and a man you liked. At 4 this morning?
1: I got the kid out of Havana so he wouldn't die, too. What makes him want to go back?
2: Because he figures he's got a mission, you know, a grail. Sometimes that happens to a good kid.
1: Duck, sailor, duck!
3: Get the kid, Shannon.
0: They killed him, Slate. They shot him down.
1: Yeah. Yeah, that's what they did, sailor. That makes 2 dead. Maybe we can keep a 3rd one alive.
4: Into my office, senorita. Senor.
0: Now look, Inspector LaSalle.
4: I have been looking. I look at you, I look at Senor Shannon. What I see is invisible, nevertheless there. Violence. The shadow of a dead man's body. Por favor, in.
1: What did you drag us down here for, LaSalle? We told you what happened. We didn't miss a detail. Johnny Thomas phoned me and said...
4: What is Senor Thomas to you?
1: He deposited $1,000 in my bank account.
4: Because he is sending you through correspondence school, eh?
0: Because he wanted Slate to do a favor for him.
4: All favors that cost $1,000 or over can be illegal. This I had to write 100 times upon the blackboard when I went to the police academy.
0: Why don't you stop pinching your own cheeks and listen to us?
4: I put both palms upon the desk. I smile kindly. I lean forward slightly and I ask you a question. I say please, and I ask, please, how did the name of Mario Carrara intrude into your conversation with Senor Thomas? Please.
1: Let's not get childish, LaSalle. You know as much about Mario as I do. You know his background, you know who his father was. And if I remember correctly, you liked his father as much as I did.
4: Senor, we of the police are never mixed with politics. The axiom is the one concerning the keeping of the clean nose. I permit myself no opinion.
0: Opinion or not, LaSalle, you'd better face it. There are political gangsters in Havana like there are any place else. Mario's father was a good man.
1: You're not giving him credit, sailor. He was a lot better than that.
4: Otto Carrara was assassinated. Havana wept for him, which included me.
1: And the murder of Johnny Thomas is something else to weep about, because it's all part of the same thing.
4: I will tell you something, Senor Shannon. You are Americano. You are here in Cuba by the grace of my government. You will not meddle in matters political.
1: To me, it's not a matter political. As far as I'm concerned, 2 men died. 2 good men. They were murdered. That's something to meddle in. You want to tell me anything else, LaSalle? No? Wave goodbye to the inspector, sailor.
0: You sure Thomas said Pier 12, Slate?
1: Yeah. The machine gun jotted it down for me.
0: We've been waiting here on the Bold Venture for over an hour. Look, it's almost dawn.
1: I don't look for anything but the kids, sailor. At dawn, we can see any time.
0: I'm not so sure. This could be our last one.
1: Maybe I ought to go into Marielle and try to find him. Maybe the kid overslept. Maybe he's dancing somewhere.
0: No, Slate. We wait here. If you went looking for him, the boy might get hurt. You might get hurt.
1: Yeah. Well, maybe I better keep it the way they wanted it. Hey, look, sailor, that powerboat is circling in toward us.
0: Maybe the boy's on it. Maybe he's...
5: Ahoy, Paul Banger, ahoy!
1: Yeah?
5: Hold out your hands, Shannon. I've got a package for you. Catch!
1: Got it.
5: Open it, Shannon, and hold it close. It will break your heart.
0: What's in it, Slate?
1: A hat. The initials M.C.
0: Mario Carrada? You think it's his hat?
1: I don't know, Sailor, but this blood, it's still wet.
0: Throw it away, Slate. I don't want to look at it.
1: Yeah. Let's get out of here. I don't think Mario's going to keep our appointment.

0: You're right, King. It makes tears.
1: Corrado was a fine old man. They cut him down on a busy street. The tourists gathered round to watch him die. Now his son. Guy yells, "Here, catch." He throws me a hat soaked with a boy's blood.
2: Do not try to bring back a dead boy, Mr. Slate. It will only give you more anguish.
1: Who says he's dead?
0: If he is or if he isn't, King's right. Leave it alone.
1: Tell me how I do that, sailor, because I'd like to know. I really would.
0: Give it to the police, to LaSalle.
1: You still haven't told me how it'll leave me alone.
0: Yeah, that's how it always is with you, isn't it, Slate?
1: How it's always going to be. So I can get up in the morning and shake hands with myself and say, "How do you do, Slate Shannon? Glad to meet you."
0: King said it, Slate. How will you bring a boy back from the dead?
1: What's with you and King? You dead happy? I'm going to look for Mario Corrada. Don't wait up for me, you two. I couldn't take it.

0: How do you feel, Mario? Mario?
1: I have a thirst. The blood I have lost.
0: You return to Cuba. I cannot permit this. Did Water. Slate Shannon bring you back here to Mariel?
1: No, senor. Is verdad.
0: You will not speak Spanish. You will forget even the language of this country. Else you will die. Comprende? Comprende? Yes. Yes, you understand. Now, Mario, you came to Havana to avenge your father's killing. To kill me?
1: No. No, no, it's not so.
0: It is so. Slate Shannon. What plot have you made with him?
1: Nothing. I swear it. On my father, I swear. Permit me but a sip of water.
0: You see, of course. You are a good boy now, Mario. You have forgotten how to speak Spanish, huh? I like you. I will give you the water if you tell what the Spanish word is for water. The word, Mario. What is the word? For the water, the word.
1: Agua.
0: You remember the Spanish word. Suffer a little more until you forget. Perhaps until you die.
2: Sit down, Señor Shannon. You look quite pale, quite worn.
3: Yeah, I am, LaSalle.
2: The only other time I have seen you so is the time when we picked you up after an all-night clam bake, because you were cracking the clams too loud.
3: Yeah, I remember. Yeah, that was quite a party. One of the clams bit back. I've been looking for Mario Carrada. Every place I know. Everyone who knew him. He's not there. Nobody knows him.
2: I told you before, senor.
3: Before, I was supposed to pick him up in Mariel. Before, it was a big political secret you wanted no part of, remember?
2: This I have been trying to tell you. I still have no part of it. You have been friendly. Goodbye, senor.
3: Not even if he's dead, maybe. Murdered, maybe.
2: Why do you say such a thing, senor? Why? Come in. Senor Juan Miguel. To what do I owe your presence?
0: Sambi LaSalle, it is that I have come for Mario Carrada.
2: So? This man also wants him, Senor Miguel. This man, Slate Shannon.
3: Just for the record, Senor Miguel. What do you want, Mario?
0: To make amends to him for the dying of his father? To welcome with open arm the boy to Havana? To convince him that I did not murder the splendid man who gave him birth?
2: But you were acquitted of this charge, Senor. They said you were innocent.
0: See, but in the eyes of the boy, I want to read my innocence in his eyes.
3: I'm just scratching, McGill. I don't know if the boy is dead. Maybe you'd know, being so close to his father and all.
0: I advise, senor, let me look for the boy. Then perhaps you will live to welcome him into my arms. Adios, senores.
2: Adios.
3: Juan McGill. Thumb through his biography for me, LaSalle.
2: Oh, he is an honored man in Havana, senor. He was the political enemy of Horta Carrada.

0: permit me, is this where it is to register for a room?
1: Single or double?
0: Single would be pleasant.
1: I can give you room 2B right down the hall. Hot and cold running water. And a stall shower which you can squeeze into with the gent in 2C. And if you stand on the bed, you can see the ocean.
0: Room 2B will be very pleasant.
1: There's the pen right in front of you. Just sign the register.
0: Gracias. I am sure that I will enjoy it here.
1: Hey, you write pretty big, don't you? Took up 3 lines on the register.
0: So that you can read my name and address?
1: I'm afraid you'll have to carry the baggage yourself because...
0: This baggage I always carry myself.
1: We charge for guns according to their caliber. What is that, 32? That'll be 50
0: cents. This gun does not frighten you? Even when I release the safety catch?
1: All right, I'm frightened. And I'm curious. What do you want?
0: To do you a favor. To take you to Mario Carrada. Move, senorita, or you will see him through sightless eyes.
2: What do you mean, sailor's not here, King? She's supposed to be working the desk. Did she tell you where she was going?
3: No, Mr. Slit. I was shopping for the kitchen the whole time. I have no idea what idea came to Miss Sailor.
2: Yeah, she and her girlish whims. Why does she do things like that?
3: If it will make you feel any better, Mr. Slate, we got a new guest. It says here in your register. A gentleman from Marielle.
2: Marielle? Well, that's where I was supposed to pick up Mario. Let's see that register. Juan McGill. I wonder what he's doing here in my hotel.
3: He's registered for room 2B, Mr. Slate. Why don't we ask him?
2: Yeah, why don't we? Come on, King. Senor Miguel. Senor. Give me the pass key, King. Huh. He's not in.
3: Hasn't been either from the looks of the room. Just the way I left it when I made it up.
2: The way he wrote his name in the book so no one could miss it. And his address in Marielle.
3: And the fact that Miss Sailor is suddenly not among us. I will make you a thermos of something hot, Mr. Slate. You will want it for the boat trip to Marielle.

0: Miguel! Hey, Miguel!
1: Who is?
0: Blake Shannon. Open up. Hey, where...
2: It was behind your back, Shannon.
3: Try real hard, Slate. Open your eyes. Come on, one more try and you'll make it.
0: Yeah.
3: Don't try to move your arms. They're in back of you and they're tied. Your legs, too. We make neat bundles.
0: Where are we, sailor? What is this?
3: I can give you a vivid description. We're in the only fish cannery in the port of Mariel, and we're tied up after hours.
0: What are they going to do to us? Can us?
3: I've been sitting here looking at you for the last couple of hours, wondering how you look filleted. I don't think you look good. Never pass inspection.
0: When Miguel took you away, did he introduce you to Mario?
3: Mario's over there. Dead. Shot.
0: Oh. Miguel?
3: Yeah. First he gave Mario a speech on politics. Then he shot him.
0: Miguel's saving us for the ocean, huh?
3: Because we're not Cuban. He doesn't want to be connected with any murdered Americans.
0: Fish cannery, huh?
3: What makes you so dreamy about a fish cannery?
0: Just about a conveyor belt. You see that switch?
3: Mm-hmm. It says off.
0: Well, ease over to it.
3: I'll try.
0: Yeah, that's it. Now, it's right in back of you. There, reach up. A little higher. Can you make it?
3: I'm trying. It hurts.
0: It's an awfully cold ocean, sailor. Reach.
3: Did you bring a fish to can, or did you just come here for the ride?
0: I'm going to try to use the edge of this conveyor belt for a knife.
3: Slate, be careful. That thing can cut right through your hand.
0: Yeah, I'll keep it in mind. Yeah, I made it, sailor. Wait a second, I'll untie my feet. Okay, sir. Hey, did you turn off that switch?
3: No, Slate. He did.
4: With one hand, Shannon. I needed the other to hold the gun. You disappointed me. I thought that you would die without a struggle, a clean death.
0: Don't let it worry you. Duck, sailor. And you or me, Miguel.
4: Stupido, stupido.
0: Now pull that trigger and you'll blow your heart out. Pull it. Go ahead. You just temporarily saved your own life, Miguel.
3: When are you going to stop fooling around and untie me?
0: Yeah, I like you better this way.
3: Come on, Slate. These cords are cutting into my ankles.
0: And I'd be a fool to let anything happen to those ankles. Hand them up to me, sailor, then I'll take you home.

0: Hey, Slade, it came.
1: What did?
0: The reward.
1: What are you talking about? What reward?
0: For capturing a criminal. Don't you remember? The owner of the cannery said he was going to send us a reward because he got so much favorable publicity. People are eating his tuna like crazy.
1: He's a lucky fellow. What's he send us?
0: Tuna, shredded, grated, filleted, breast of, and creamed. A dozen cans of each.
1: That's a real, genuine reward, all right.
0: I've got a reward for you, too.
1: Because I was so brave and swashbuckling?
0: Because you were so nice about my ankles. You really like them, huh?
1: Better than canned tuna. What's the reward?
0: Come here. Like that?
1: Figure out a way to can that stuff, sailor. I'm a hungry man.
2: And so our two stars, Humphrey Bogart and Lauren Bacall, have brought to a close our latest bold venture story. 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May we invite you to listen again next week at this time for another exciting adventure starring Humphrey Bogart and Lauren Bacall together in Bold Venture.

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12: Ladies and gentlemen, a $5,000 reward will be offered each week on the program immediately following this announcement.
13: You out there, you who think you've committed the perfect crime, the perfect murder, and that there are no clues, no witnesses, that your identity is unknown, listen.
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The Columbia Broadcasting System presents Somebody Knows, a program conceived in the public interest, dedicated to aiding the forces of law and order in the solution of this nation's unsolved crime.

0: Ladies and gentlemen, we're going to recreate for you tonight all the known facts in an actual unsolved murder. Somewhere, someone among you has had contact with the killer or killers. Someone whose identity need never be known has seen evidence or possesses information that can lead to the solution of this crime.
1: In the public interest, the Columbia Broadcasting System offers a $5,000 reward for information leading to the arrest and conviction of the killer in this unsolved murder.
0: We ask you then to please listen carefully, for you may be the one to win this reward.
2: Somebody knows.
0: It may be you. And now we open the files on one of this nation's unsolved murders. It's homicide file number 78654 of the St. Paul, Minnesota Police Bureau. The unsolved murder of Mary Agnes Kabiska.
1: $5,000 reward for information leading to the arrest and conviction of her killer.
0: The month is December, the year 1949. In a classroom on the campus of the University of Minnesota at Minneapolis, Dr. Stark R. Hathaway, professor of clinical psychology in the Department of Psychiatry and Neurology, is conducting a seminar with a graduate class. Listen carefully, please, because unknown to him at the time, this has a direct bearing on the case we're bringing to you tonight.
3: Well, it seems to me, Dr. Hathaway, that you've led us into an even more interesting field.
0: The discussion has covered a number of mental abnormalities and now turns to the subject of one specific type of insane or psychotic personality, one that presents an ever-present and terrifying threat to our society.
4: What do you have in mind?
3: Well, on the basis of the theories that we've analyzed so far, Dr. Hathaway, I'd say that psychotic personalities of this type tend to repeat their actions.
4: It's more than a tendency. It's almost a certainty.
3: Well, if that's true, then what of the so-called homicidal maniac, the psychopathic killer? Wouldn't he follow the same repetitive cycle, too?
4: In certain cases, unquestionably. The same pattern will be followed time and time again.
3: All right. Would it be possible, then, from a study of the circumstances surrounding a psychopathic murder, to determine the type of personality of the killer? And then to determine whether such a crime would be repeated at a future date?
4: It would be definitely possible. As a matter of fact, we have a case in point that occurred in St. Paul a little over a year ago. It involves the murder of a young girl by the name of Geraldine Mingo. I consider it a classic example of the type of criminal personality now under discussion. Let's examine the details and see if they can be helpful.
0: The crime that Dr. Hathaway chose as an example took place on the stormy night of August 9th in the year 1948. As he described it to them, Geraldine Mingo, a small, slight girl of 17, was returning home late at night. Her destination was the residence at 1875 Pinehurst Avenue in St. Paul, where she was employed. It was around the hour of midnight that the Cleveland Avenue streetcar on which she was riding stopped at Pinehurst Avenue. And Geraldine Mingo got off. The dark, rain-swept street was deserted as she hurried along the two short blocks toward her home. Then, somewhere along the way, the street was no longer deserted. Other steps beside Geraldine sounded on the wet pavement of Pinehurst Avenue. And then...
5: What do you want?
6: I
5: don't know what you're talking about. I
6: don't...
5: You must be crazy. Let go of me. No, stop that. Get away from me. Get away from me.
0: Dr. Hathaway reminded his class that Geraldine Mingo's body was not found until the following morning in an alley some 3 miles from where the murder had occurred.
4: Her throat had been slashed viciously and both wrists had been cut after death. What's more, she hadn't been robbed or criminally assaulted. Well, Geraldine Mingo was a quiet, rather withdrawn girl, and she had very few friends or acquaintances. At the time, no possible motives for the crime were evident.
3: Doctor?
4: Gentlemen, it is my conclusion that Geraldine Mingo was killed by a psychopathic slayer.
3: Dr. Hathaway?
4: Yes.
3: Did the St. Paul police know of your opinion at that time?
4: Yes, they'd call me in for consultation. But the point I wish to make is that a type of homicidal compulsion was involved, which has its classic type of personality. A psychopathic personality that will react in a predictable fashion to a predictable set of circumstances. In the case of the murder of Geraldine Mingo, the circumstances were these. She was a small girl, underweight. She was shy and with few friends. The murder was committed on a quiet, deserted street. It took place around midnight. The weather was stormy, inclement. The girl had been riding a public conveyance on Cleveland Avenue. She got off alone, started to walk alone to her destination several blocks away. It is my belief that when a similar set of circumstances occurs in the future, and it will occur, the psychopathic slayer who took the life of Geraldine Mingo will almost certainly kill again.
0: Dr. Hathaway's prediction to his class was made in December of 1949. On the evening of January 14th, 1950, a certain set of circumstances begins to form. The time is approximately 7:30 p.m. The place, the residence of Orlando Tessian, music teacher and composer at 1899 Princeton Avenue, St. Paul, Minnesota. Mary Agnes Kabiska, adopted daughter of Mr. Tessian, is preparing to leave the house.
6: You sure you won't change your mind and go with me, Father?
7: No, no, Mary, no, not tonight.
6: Not even for a performance of the Ballet Russe?
7: No, not even for that, my dear. I'm afraid my love for the ballet cannot transcend my dislike for this miserable weather we're having. And with this cold of mine...
6: Well, of course, Father, I understand.
7: Are you certain you wish to go, Mary?
6: To see a performance of the Ballet Russe? You know I couldn't miss that.
7: Yes, yes, I do know. But on such a night as this, and to go alone... Sometimes I wish I hadn't catered so to your love of music. Young, pretty girl like you should have more interest in friends, young men.
6: Oh, Father.
7: No, I'm sorry. By all means, go, my dear. Go and enjoy yourself very much.
6: Don't worry, Father. I will. Don't wait up for me. I may be late.
8: Be sure to call me if you're going to be very late, Mary.
6: Of course, I always do. Good night, Father.
8: Good night, my dear.
0: The performance of the Ballet Russe is a brilliant one. The audience at Northrop Auditorium sits enthralled by it. But at 10:45, a full 30 minutes before the ballet will be over, almost as though she'd remembered an important appointment, Mary Agnes Kabiska suddenly rises to her feet and leaves. At 11:14 p.m. at the corner of University and Pryor Avenues, a bus driven by Ray Milligan of 1022 Cumberland Street, St. Paul, stops to let her aboard. Then it proceeds through the stormy, inclement weather along Cleveland Avenue. It is now 11:30 p.m., a half hour before midnight, and the bus stops at the intersection of Cleveland and Princeton Avenues. And Mary Agnes Kabiska gets off at the same corner where she'd first taken a bus 4 hours before. And then her small, frail figure starts along the dark, deserted sidewalk toward her home, 2.5 blocks away.

0: In just a moment, we'll continue with homicide file number 78654 of the St. Paul, Minnesota Police Bureau. The unsolved murder of Mary Agnes Kabiska.
1: And now, ladies and gentlemen, we'll continue with the rest of the factual information concerning the unsolved murder of Mary Agnes Kabiska.
0: Remember, $5,000 reward will be paid for information leading to the arrest and conviction of her killer. And the name and identity of the person supplying that information need never be known.
1: A few minutes after midnight on the morning of Sunday, January 15th, 1950, a call comes into the alarm room of the police bureau at 10th and Minnesota Streets in St. Paul.
2: Police bureau.
3: Hello, police bureau.
2: Yes?
3: I want to report my daughter's missing. She left home early this evening. Should have been back some time ago. She could...
2: Just a minute, please. I'll connect you with the dispatcher.
1: The operator at the police bureau switchboard plugs in another line. A phone rings in the dispatcher's office in the next room.
4: Dispatcher.
3: I would like to report my daughter's missing. I'm very worried about her. I would like to...
4: What is your name, sir?
3: Teshin. Orlando Teshin.
4: How do you spell that, please?
3: T-E-S-C-H-I-O-N, Teshin.
4: T-E-S-C-H-I-O-N. Yes, and your daughter's name?
3: Mary Agnes Kabiska. She's my adopted daughter. She left home early this evening.
4: How do you spell Kabiska, Mr. Teshin?
3: Oh, Kabiska, K-A-B-I-S-K-A. She left home early this evening. Should have been back at least half hour ago. I'm very worried about it.
4: Kabiska, and your address?
3: 1899 Princeton Avenue.
4: 1899 Princeton
3: She went to the performance of the Ballet Russe at Northrop Auditorium at the university. Should have returned home at least half hour ago. Something has happened to her. I'm sure of that.
4: Well, if your daughter's only a half hour late, I wouldn't be too worried about it, Mr. Teshin. In weather like this, traffic's pretty slow. She'll probably be showing up any minute.
3: No. You don't know Mary. She's going to be late. She would have telephoned me. She always does. Something has happened to her. I know it. Something has happened.
4: We have no report on anything here, Mr. Teshin. Why don't you call the Minneapolis police? If your daughter was over at the Northrop Auditorium and there was an accident or something, they'd have a record of it. You try Minneapolis. If your daughter hasn't come home in a couple of hours or so, you'd better call us again.
1: At 2:30 a.m., Orlando Teshin calls the police bureau again.
3: This is Orlando Teshin. My daughter Mary is still missing. The Minneapolis police don't know anything. I'm positive that Mary has fainted and is lying somewhere. She hasn't been well lately, and you must do something about it. You must.
1: The dispatcher obtains a description of the missing girl and immediately checks all hospitals as well as the Minneapolis police. The calls reveal nothing. Then this missing persons bureau report is broadcast to all cars.
4: To all cars, a missing girl, Mary Kabiska, 28, weight 90 pounds, medium complexion, 5'1", reddish brown hair, blue eyes, wearing a fur coat, white tasseled cap, yellow scarf, blue jacket, and green snowsuit. Left home to attend Ballet Russe at Northrop Hall, University of Minnesota. Has not returned. WPDS.
1: At 3:02 a.m., a squad car is sent to the Teshin home to investigate the situation and check the neighborhood. At 3:55 a.m., the missing persons broadcast is repeated. Then at 8:33 a.m., the dispatcher's phone rings once more.
4: Dispatcher.
3: A girl. She's lying there in the snow. She's hurt.
4: Where?
3: In back of my place.
4: Where?
3: A girl.
4: What's your address, sir?
3: Address? 839 Tuscarora Avenue. I was shoveling snow. It piled up pretty deep in my back walk. The one near the alley. And I was...
4: And your name?
3: Name? Peter Thule, Peter J. Thule, T-H-U-L. Like I say, I was shoveling snow at the rear of my place near the alley. Then I came to this snowdrift, a big one it was, and right there, half...
4: All right, Mr. Thule, don't touch anything. Keep everyone away from the area. We'll have someone down there right away. Squad 311, Squad 325, Cruiser 566, to rear of 839 Tuscarora Avenue. Investigate an injured woman.
5: Squad 311, going to rear of 839, Tuscarora.
6: 325, 839, Tuscarora.
5: Cruiser 566, 839, Tuscarora.
4: 8:35 a.m., WPDS.
7: McAuliffe.
8: Dispatcher, Lieutenant. I'm sorry to bother you at home, but we just got a report.
7: Yes.
8: An injured woman found buried in a snowdrift in the rear of 839 Tuscarora. Thought you'd better know, just in case it turns out to be something for homicide.
7: Thanks, Dispatcher. Send a white car for me. I'll be dressed by the time it gets here.
1: Shortly afterwards, Detective Lieutenant Lester McAuliffe, head of homicide, arrives at the alley in the rear of 839 Tuscarora. The scene has already become a beehive of activity. Patrolman Trousseau has checked the body of the girl in the snowdrift and reported to the dispatcher that she is apparently dead. Lieutenant McAuliffe turns to Dr. Roy C. Heron, deputy county coroner and medical examiner.
9: Yeah, Lieutenant, it's official. She's dead, all right.
2: Thanks, Heron. Have you seen Dr. Dalton from the crime lab?
10: No, right here, Lieutenant.
2: Oh, good.
10: We've taken photographs of everything we could find here at the scene. Everything we can lay our hands on is being checked for any possible.
1: Then Lieutenant McAuliffe contacts the dispatcher on the radio of Cruiser 566.
2: Hello, dispatcher. This is Lieutenant McAuliffe. May we have your missing persons list for the night?
4: Lieutenant McAuliffe, only one person reported missing during the night. A girl. Name, Mary Kabiska, 28. Weight, 90 pounds. Medium complexion, 5'1". Reddish brown hair.
2: That's the girl, all right. Who reported her missing?
4: A man named Orlando Teschen, her foster father, at 1899.

0: He's going to be very interested in the coroner's report on the killing of Mary Kabiska.
1: The post-mortem examination is made by Deputy Coroner Herron. Upon its completion, Lieutenant McAuliffe takes the report to the office of Chief of Police Charles J. Tierney.
0: A number of jagged cuts begin at right side of neck and become deeper as they approach the left. Three stab wounds penetrate the neck and emerge on the left side below the angle of the jaw. The trachea was severed across. There's a deep cut on the right wrist. No evidence of criminal assault. Well, Chief, does that sound familiar?
2: It certainly does.
3: Yes, Chief?
2: Get hold of Dr. Stark R. Hathaway, University of Minnesota.
1: Contact is established with Dr. Hathaway, and he leaves immediately for the police bureau. Upon his arrival, he goes at once to Chief Tierney's office.
2: Doctor, you remember the killing of Geraldine Mingo?
4: Quite well.
2: Oh, of course. You told us that the Mingo killing had struck you as a repetitive type of crime, one that a psychopathic killer would be bound to repeat. Do you still think so?
4: I do. As a matter of fact, Chief Tierney, the Mingo case came up for discussion in one of my classes last month. I said at the time that St. Paul could expect the killer to strike again, perhaps very soon. And the more I consider the possibility, the more convinced I am that another such killing is imminent. Why do you ask?
2: Here, look through this. A post-mortem report made this morning. Tell me what you think of it. Well, Doctor, what do you say?
4: I'd say my predictions come true.
1: With the full cooperation of the St. Paul Police Bureau, Dr. Hathaway immediately begins an exhaustive investigation of all the facts and circumstances surrounding the murder of Mary Agnes Kabiska. Meanwhile, Detective Lieutenant McAuliffe pursues a relentless examination and inquiry into every possible motive, every possible suspect or clue that might have even the remotest connection with her death. Relatives are questioned, neighborhood gossip investigated, telephone tips followed up. With a thoroughness typical of the St. Paul police, over 500 persons are interrogated.
0: The results? Negative.
1: Then, on January 24, 1950, a conference is held in an office on the campus of the University of Minnesota. Present are Chief of Police Charles J. Tierney, several of his assistants, and Dr. Stark R. Hathaway.
2: Doctor, we're just about licked on this Kabiska killing, unless you've managed to come up with something for us.
4: I've prepared an analysis for you, Chief Tierney, on the similarities and conclusions to be drawn in the Mingo and Kabiska cases. There it is.
2: This? Oh. 28 pages, single-spaced. What's in it?
4: Among other things, 21 points of similarity in the two killings. Similarities that indicate to me the repetitive nature of the crimes and that the killer is a psychopath.
2: You're convinced of that, aren't you?
4: I am. To such an extent that you'll find a description of the killer in that analysis.
5: Description?
4: Not a physical one. A personality analysis that I've been able to make after reviewing the facts in these two cases. I think it gives a pretty clear picture of the man you're after. But it doesn't add a very optimistic note.
2: What do you mean, Doctor?
4: It has led me to the inescapable conclusion that these crimes are not at an end. That the killer may already have become acquainted with his next victim.
2: Oh?
4: That the next victim will again be a waif of a girl. And that she will be stabbed in the neck and her body left in some significant locality, probably an alley. It is impossible to predict what the time interval may be between the killing of Mary Agnes Kabiska and the next victim. But one thing is certain. If he is not caught, this killer may repeat his crimes again and again and again.
1: Now listen carefully, please. Listen, all of you, wherever you may be. We're going to give you a recapitulation of all the pertinent facts in the unsolved murder of Mary Agnes Kabiska, including Dr. Hathaway's personality description of her killer. Better make a note of them.
6: And remember, by following the instructions we shall give you in a moment, you may be the one to earn a $5,000 reward.
1: Now here are the actual facts in the case. Mary Agnes Kabiska, 28 years of age, was stabbed to death somewhere in the vicinity of her home at 1899 Princeton Avenue, St. Paul, Minnesota.
6: The date? Early morning, Sunday.

0: January 15th, 1950.
1: The murder weapon was a narrow-bladed instrument, possibly a penknife, very keen on at least one edge.
0: Her purse is known to be missing. A drawstring-type purse with a cardboard bottom, no metal on it.
1: The purse is black, with gold thread running through it in stripes. Inside the purse should have been her keys and a pair of opera glasses, lorgnette type, with mother-of-gold coating in a pinkish cast.
0: Also missing is the double mitten from her right hand. The inside mitten was black. The outside one was black with an embroidered flower in red with green leaves.
1: It is the theory of Dr. Stark R. Hathaway, professor of clinical psychology at the University of Minnesota, that the murder of Mary Kabiska is the second in a series of repetitive crimes performed by a psychopathic killer. Here is Dr. Hathaway's point-by-point analysis of that killer. Please listen very carefully.
0: Point number one.
2: The man is somehow connected with the neighborhood in which the killing took place.
0: Two?
2: He has an automobile. Probably an inconspicuous one, possibly a small truck.
0: Number three?
2: He has time to roam the neighborhood on at least some nights of the week around the hours of 10 p.m. to 1 a.m., either in the car or on foot.
0: Four?
2: The killer had opportunity to hear about Mary Kabiska. Very likely knew her, at least by name. Possibly because he is in a business that contacts the public.
0: Five?
2: He is probably between 20 and 45 years of age.
0: Six?
2: He is likely to be married, with a probable deep maladjustment in that marriage.
0: Seven?
2: This man may be intelligent and a capable person who is thought of as reliable. He may have a good job or be in business. Not a person readily open to routine suspicion.
0: Eight?
2: He is likely to have had a nervous breakdown in the past.
0: Nine.
2: The killer will probably suffer from sullen or moody spells, though not be thought of as particularly queer or insane.
0: Ten.
2: He will probably be considered as having less than average interest in women and girls.
0: 11.
2: The killer usually carries the knife with him.
1: You've just heard Dr. Hathaway's description, his personality analysis of the probable killer of Mary Agnes Kabiska, a psychopathic killer, one who, unless he is caught, will repeat his murderous crimes again and again and again. Ladies and gentlemen, if any of you possesses information that may have bearing on the unsolved murder of Mary Agnes Kabiska, follow these instructions so that your name and identity need never be made known unless you wish. Now listen carefully.
0: Write your information on a plain sheet of paper. Do not sign your name. Instead, sign it with six numbers, any arrangement of any six numbers. Then tear off a blank corner of that paper with a ragged edge. Write the same six numbers on that corner and keep it. Mail the rest of the paper with the information to Somebody Knows. Hollywood 28, California. Tell nobody what you have done, and your name will not be revealed by us to anyone, nor will you have to appear in person.
1: If the information you've supplied leads to the arrest and conviction of the killer of Mary Agnes Kabiska, we will announce your signature number on this program. Then, if you don't want your name to be known, go to your lawyer, doctor, priest, minister, or rabbi, and have him present the torn corner of the paper to any CBS station. In this way, you will not have to appear in person.
0: If the torn corner matches the original paper containing the information, the $5,000 reward will be yours.
1: Remember, you, wherever you are, you whose name need never be known, you may earn a reward of $5,000.
0: Next week, at the same time, we'll present another true case history of unsolved murder. Number 235-1950 in the homicide files of the Philadelphia, Pennsylvania Police Department. The murder of Joseph P. Bohannock.
1: Remember, you out there, you who have murdered in cold blood and think you've gotten away with it, listen. You cannot escape. There is no perfect crime. Remember, you are not unknown.
3: Somebody knows.
0: Tonight's case was written by Sidney Marshall from information in the files of the St. Paul, Minnesota Police Bureau. Research was by Maurice Zim. Music was composed and played by Milton Charles. Dr. Stark R. Hathaway was portrayed by Harry Bartell. Somebody Knows is a James L. Saphir production in association with CBS by arrangement with the Chicago Sun-Times and is based on a copyright owned by W.L. Finstad. It was narrated and directed by Jack Johnstone. In order to be eligible for the reward, letters containing information leading to the arrest and conviction of the killer or killers of Mary Agnes Cabista must be postmarked not later than midnight, August 2, 1950. Arrest of the guilty person or persons must occur within 90 days of that date, and conviction must be within 1 year of tonight's broadcast. If more than one person gives the information leading to conviction, our judges will divide the $5,000 reward among them in proportion to the importance the judges attach to the fact supplied. And in this, the decision of our judges will be final. Until next Thursday at the same time, this is Frank Goss saying good night for...
3: Some.

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0: Now, Mr. Keene, tracer of lost persons, one of the most famous characters of American fiction, in one of radio's most thrilling dramas. Tonight, the famous old investigator's case is entitled The Photograph Album Murder Case. Our scene opens at 11 o'clock at night as a taxicab pulls up before a house in one of New York's finer residential districts. A young girl, attractive and well-dressed, gets out of the taxi. The girl's eyes are blurred with tears as she starts towards the house, unaware that someone is waiting in the shadows.
1: My key. It must be here in my handbag. If only I can get into the house and to my room before... Who's there? There's someone there in the shadows. You! What are you... No! Put down that knife! No! Oh, you murdered me.
2: Which one of you gentlemen is Mr. Keene?
3: Well, this is Mr. Keene, young fella. I'm his partner, Mike Clancy.
2: Mr. Keene, I'm Larry Benton.
4: Oh, yes, Mr. Benton. You're the young man who phoned for an appointment.
2: Yes. Mr. Keene, did you read in the morning paper about the murder of a girl named June Reynolds?
4: Yes, Mr. Benton, I did. It occurred around 11 o'clock last night. The young woman was an actress, I believe the newspaper said.
2: That's right, Mr. Keene. June was stabbed to death as she was about to enter the house.
3: I'm sure, and I read about it too, Mr. Keene. The young lady's handbag was stolen, and the police figure some hoodlum robbed her and stabbed her to death when she tried to call for help.
2: Only they're wrong, Mr. Clancy, completely wrong. June was deliberately murdered. Her handbag was stolen to throw the police off the track.
4: Mr. Benton, just how are you related to the murdered girl? And why do you believe robbery was not the motive for the murder?
2: June Reynolds was my fiancée, Mr. Keene. We'd been going together ever since she came to New York from a little town in Iowa a year ago. She worked as a stenographer in the same firm where I'm employed as an accountant. Only June's real ambition was to become an actress.
4: I see.
2: She belonged to one of those little amateur theater groups in Greenwich Village. One night, about a month ago, she was in a play down there, and Mrs. Elsa Foster saw her and decided to sponsor her. She said June had great talent and ought to become an actress.
4: Elsa Foster. You mean the wealthy society woman?
2: Yes, Mr. Keene. Mrs. Foster took June to live with her in her beautiful home. She persuaded June to give up her job as a stenographer and devote all her time to studying for the theater. I begged June not to accept Mrs. Foster's offer.
3: Well, sure, and why did you object to her living in an elegant house with her? Rich society lady.
2: Because, Mr. Clancy, I had a feeling there was something strange about it. Mrs. Foster seemed to take charge of June completely. Whenever I phoned the house, I was told June couldn't talk to me. She never called me back, and when I finally did get to see her, she...
4: Yes, Mr. Benton, go on.
2: June was like a different person, Mr. Keene. She seemed terribly worried about something. Then yesterday afternoon, I met her outside Mrs. Foster's home. I was stunned to see how pale she was. I could see that she was desperately afraid of something.
3: Saints preserve us, but what would the young lady be afraid of, Mr. Benton?
2: She wouldn't tell me, Mr. Clancy. But she did say that she was leaving Mrs. Foster's house the very next day. Leaving it forever. Only she was murdered before she had a chance. Mr. Keene, I need your help. I want June Reynolds' murderer found and brought to justice.
4: My partner and I are always interested in seeing justice done, Mr. Benton. And from what you've told me, there is strong doubt that robbery was the real murder motive. Now tell me, who else lives in the Foster home besides Elsa Foster?
2: There's her husband, Rodney Foster. He is much younger than his wife. And there's Mrs. Foster's niece, Hazel. She's...
4: Yes? What about her, Mr. Benton?
2: She's a strange, neurotic girl. For some reason, I had a feeling she hated June, though I don't know why. Mr. Keene, you will take the case, won't you?
4: Yes, Mr. Benton. My partner and I will get to work on it immediately. Put your address on this slip of paper, please. We'll be in touch with you as soon as we have some news. Mike?
3: Yes, boss.
4: We'll go directly to Mrs. Foster's home and start our investigation of June Reynolds' murder at the scene of the crime.

0: Well, here's the Foster home, Mr. Keene. Sure, and it's a beautiful house.
1: Yes, Mike. And June Reynolds must have been stabbed to death right here at the front door.
0: Well, I'll ring the bell, sir.
2: Yes? What is it?
1: Are you Mrs. Elsa Foster?
2: I am.
1: My name is Keene. I'm a private investigator. And this is my partner, Mike Clancy.
2: Mr. Keene, come in.
1: Thank you. We should like to ask you a few questions, Mrs. Foster, about the murder of June Reynolds.
2: About June's murder? Surely there's no reason to investigate her murder, Mr. Keene. It's obvious that some hoodlum robbed her and stabbed her to death when she tried to cry out for help.
1: It's quite possible, Mrs. Foster, that the person who murdered June Reynolds hoped the police would think exactly that. I understand that June Reynolds was your protege, that you were encouraging her to become an actress, and that she was living here in your home.
2: Yes, Mr. Keene. I wanted to help her in every way possible. You see, I was on the stage myself some years ago. I suppose I wanted June Reynolds to become the great actress I had once hoped to be.
1: You must have become very devoted to the murdered girl, Mrs. Foster.
2: Why, I... Yes. Mr. Keene, who asked you to investigate this case?
1: The murdered girl's fiancé, Larry Benton.
2: Larry Benton? Larry Benton?
1: You seem upset.
2: Mr. Keene, what did Larry tell you? What did he say about me?
1: Mrs. Foster...
2: Larry Benton hates me. And if anyone had a motive for murdering June, I suggest it was Larry Benton.
1: The young man says he was in love with her. Why do you make such an accusation, Mrs. Foster?
2: Mr. Keene, I shouldn't have said that. I don't know what came over me.
3: Elsa, my dear. Who are these men?
2: Rodney, dear. This is Mr. Keene, the private investigator, and Mr. Clancy. Mr. Keene, this is my husband, Rodney Foster.
1: How do you do, Mr. Foster?
0: Glad to know you.
3: How do you do?
2: Rodney, that young man, Larry Benton, has asked Mr. Keene to investigate June Reynolds' murder.
3: Really? Why, Mr. Keene?
1: Because there seems to be some doubt, Mr. Foster, that robbery was the motive for the murder. There may have been another reason.
3: Good heavens. Then that ties in with...
1: With what?
2: Rodney, don't. Please don't say anything.
3: Well, Elsa, my dear, I think Mr. Keene should know the facts.
1: And just what are the facts?
3: Mr. Keene, last night my wife and I made a discovery which may have some bearing on June Reynolds' murder.
2: Rodney, please.
1: I suggest you allow your husband to go on, Mrs. Foster.
3: When I returned from a business trip to South America a week ago, I brought a present for my wife, an expensive diamond necklace. Last night we discovered it was missing from the safe.
1: Could it have been mislaid?
3: Hardly. Mr. Keene... I suspected that the necklace might have been stolen by June Reynolds. After all, we knew very little about the girl when she came here to live.
1: Did you confront her with your suspicions?
3: I didn't have a chance. June had gone out for the evening. I intended to question her in the morning. Now I'm wondering if she wasn't mixed up in some way with criminals, and if the theft of my wife's diamond necklace had something to do with her murder.
2: Rodney, I'm sure you're wrong. June
1: Mr. wouldn't... Foster, I take it you've told the police about the missing necklace.
3: Why, no, I haven't.
1: Why not?
2: Mr. Keene, I asked my husband not to say anything about it to the police. June Reynolds is dead, murdered. It would be cruel to cast suspicion on her name. And the diamond necklace was insured, so there'll be no loss.
3: I agreed to go along with my wife on the matter, Mr. Keene.
1: The fact that you concealed the theft of the necklace from the police, Mr. Foster, places you and your wife in a suspicious light. People who hide facts in a murder case often have a sinister reason for doing so.
3: Mr. Keene, are you trying to imply that my wife or I had anything to do with the murder?
1: I'm only telling you what the police may think. Mrs. Foster, during the time she lived here with you, did the murdered girl seem worried about anything or frightened?
2: Why, no, Mr. Keene. June seemed very happy.
1: I see. I should like to have a look at June Reynolds' room.
2: Her room? But the...
1: There may be something in her effects that will give us a clue to her murder. Where is her room, Mrs. Foster?
2: It's the last door at the end of the hall. I'll show you.
1: Oh, don't bother. Mike Clancy and I will find the way. Come along, Mike.
0: Right, sir. But what do you think, Mr. Keene? Do Mr. and Mrs. Foster know more about the murder than they're saying?
1: It's hard to say, Mike. Well, this must be June Reynolds' room. Mike, look through the dresser for any letters or papers. Anything that might be a clue.
0: Right, boss.
1: This closet is full of expensive clothes. Mrs. Foster must have bought them for June Reynolds.
0: Well, there's nothing in them dresser drawers, Mr. Keene. They're all empty. Oh, look, boss. Here's one of them little powder boxes on the dresser. I wonder if it's the kind that plays a tune when you open it. Well, sure enough, and it plays it. Saints preserve us, Mr. Keene. Look what's in the powder box.
1: It's a necklace, Mike. A diamond necklace.
0: Then the murdered girl, June Reynolds, must have stolen it, like Mr. Foster said. She must have hidden it in here.
4: Put down that necklace.
1: What?
0: Why, it's a young lady. Who are you, miss?
4: What are you doing in this room?
1: Do you mind telling us who you are?
4: Give me that necklace. Give it to me, do you hear?
0: Boss, she's got a gun.
4: Yes, I've got a gun. And I'll use it if you don't give me that necklace.
3: Mr. Keene will return in just a moment, but first, here's a word from RCA Victor. If you think back just 3 years, you'll recognize the tremendous strides television has made in bringing us finer entertainment. Keeping pace with these advances is your local radio television serviceman. He's your neighborhood community servant, whose job it's been to keep his knowledge and equipment up to date in order to provide you with prompt, dependable service. 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For example, if you should need a new picture tube, regardless of the make or model of your set, he'll recommend a genuine RCA picture tube. 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Yes, with an RCA picture tube, you're sure of enjoying the very best that your television set has to offer. Mr. Keene and the photograph album Murder Case. Mr. Keene is investigating the murder of June Reynolds, beautiful young actress, who was stabbed to death outside the home of wealthy, socially prominent Elsa Foster, who had been sponsoring her career. In the room which June occupied in the Foster's home, Mr. Keene and his partner Mike Clancy have discovered a missing diamond necklace. But now an intensely distraught young girl with a gun in her hand is saying to them,
4: "Give me that necklace or I'll kill you. I warn you.
0: Oh, no, you don't, young lady. Got the gun. Well, that's a nasty weapon for a young lady to be carrying around.
1: Who are you?
4: I'm Hazel Collins, and I've got a right to be here, but you haven't.
0: This is Mr. Keene, young lady.
4: Oh, Mr. Keene? The famous investigator? Oh, I'm sorry. I didn't know. I came in here and saw you with Aunt Elsa's diamond necklace.
1: Then you are Elsa Foster's niece?
4: Yes.
1: And you recognize this diamond necklace?
4: Of course I do. Where did you find it?
1: It was in that powder box on the dresser.
4: I might have known it. I might have known June Reynolds was a thief. I warned Aunt Elsa that June was no good.
1: I take it, Miss Collins, you didn't like the murdered girl.
4: Why would I like her? What right had she to come into this house and take everything that belonged to me? I'm Aunt Elsa's niece. But you'd have thought that it was the other way round. Well, I'm glad she's dead. I'm glad.
0: Saints preserve us, Mr. Keene. She don't sound normal.
1: Miss Collins, hate as strong as yours could be a motive for murder.
5: Mr. Keene, if you're looking for a motive for June Reynolds' murder, why don't you find out how Aunt Elsa really felt about June?
1: Just how did she feel?
4: She hated June Reynolds.
1: But your aunt befriended June. Why would she have done that if she hated her?
5: Oh, my aunt didn't hate June at first, Mr. Keene. It was only after Aunt Elsa's husband, Rodney Foster, came back from South America and Aunt Elsa realized what was happening.
1: Miss Collins, just what do you mean?
5: Have you met Uncle Rodney? Have you noticed how much younger he is than my Aunt Elsa? June Reynolds was young, too.
0: You mean to say that your aunt's husband was in love with the murdered girl?
5: I knew he took her out to dinner, Mr. Clancy. He met her outside the house. Aunt Elsa knew it, too. She's always been intensely jealous of Uncle Rodney.
6: Hazel, what are you doing here?
4: Uncle Rodney, I...
6: What,
3: What has my wife's niece been telling you, Mr. Keene?
1: Some rather interesting things, Mr. Foster.
4: I've been telling Mr. Keene the truth, Uncle Rodney. That besides seeing you behind Aunt Elsa's back, June Reynolds was also a thief.
3: Go to your room, Hazel.
4: No, I don't want to.
3: Do as I tell you.
4: Very well, I'll go. But June Reynolds was a thief. She was a thief!
3: Mr. Keene, I must apologize for Hazel. She hasn't been well mentally for quite a while, and... Great Scott, you found my wife's diamond necklace.
1: Yes, Mr. Foster. It was in that powder box on the dresser.
3: Then June Reynolds must have stolen it. Mr. Keene, this will break my wife's heart. She was so devoted to June.
1: And what about you, Mr. Foster?
3: I hardly knew the girl. I met her for the first time when I got back from South America a week ago.
1: But you knew her well enough to take her to dinner. To meet her at places outside your home.
3: What? How did you...
1: Then it's true, Mr. Foster.
3: I... Very well, Mr. Keene. I won't deny it. I was attracted to June in spite of myself. I met her secretly several times. But after the other evening, I realized what a fool I was.
1: What about the other evening, Mr. Foster?
3: I'd met June in a restaurant on 53rd Street. Suddenly, Larry Benton walked in.
1: Larry Benton? June Reynolds' fiancé?
3: Yes. Larry flew into a jealous rage and made wild threats against both June and me.
0: Well, sure, Mr. Keene, Larry Benton never mentioned that fact to us.
1: No, Mike, he didn't.
3: I'm beginning to wonder now if Larry Benton didn't carry out his threat against June and murder her.
1: There's also another possibility, Mr. Foster.
3: What is that?
1: You admit that you were infatuated with June. If she turned you down, that might be a clear motive for murder.
3: No! I was attracted to her, but it really meant nothing, Mr. Keene. I'm in love with my wife, Elsa.
1: Unfortunately, you've also put your wife in a highly suspicious position.
3: Elsa? Why, she didn't even know I was meeting June.
1: You can't be sure of that. Your wife may have learned of it in some way and taken matters into her own hands.
3: No, no. Elsa would never commit a murder.
1: Jealousy is a strong incentive for murder. That same motive which you say could have driven Larry Benton to violence. Come along, Mike.
0: Where to, Mr. Keene?
1: I want to have another talk with Larry Benton, the murdered girl's fiancé. This time, he won't withhold important facts, as he obviously did before.

0: Larry Benton's room is on the fourth floor, Mr. Keene. Getting there is like climbing a mountain.
1: Mike, listen. There's something going on at the top of the stairs, where the door is open.
0: Well, it must be Larry Benton's room.
2: Larry, don't you understand? June Reynolds never loved you.
3: Hazel, you don't know what you're saying.
0: Mr. Keene, it's Elsa Foster's niece, Hazel Collins.
1: Yes, Mike, and Larry Benton.
3: I think you'd better leave, Hazel, before you say any more.
2: You're a fool, Larry Benton. You knew June Reynolds had thrown you over. You knew that...
1: Well, Miss Collins.
2: Get out of my way!
1: Come on, Mike.
4: Who's there? Oh, Mr. Keene.
1: Yes, Mr. Benton. We just met Hazel Collins, Mrs. Foster's niece, on the stairs.
4: Oh, come in, Mr. Keene. Mr. Clancy. Hazel Collins came here to bring me some of June Reynolds' belongings. Things that she knew had a sentimental value for me.
1: Tell me, Larry Benton, why did you lie to me when you came to my office this morning?
4: Lie? I didn't lie.
1: You neglected to tell us about your quarrel with June Reynolds in a restaurant a few days before she was murdered.
4: So you found out about that?
1: I suggest you tell us just what happened.
4: All right, Mr. Keene. I hadn't seen June in several days. Then that night I walked into the restaurant and saw her having dinner with Mrs. Foster's husband, Rodney Foster. I was furious at him and at June.
1: Furious enough to commit murder?
4: See here, Mr. Keene.
1: Mr. Benton, the fact that you omitted telling us this puts you in a very suspicious light. Now, is there anything else which you've neglected to tell us?
4: All right. I guess I should have told you this, too. I saw June about an hour before she was murdered.
1: What? Where did you see her, Mr. Benton?
4: I asked her to meet me here in my apartment. I wanted a showdown about Rodney Foster. We quarreled, and I put her in a cab, and she went home.
1: Why didn't you tell me this before?
4: Because I knew you'd think that I murdered June in a fit of jealous rage, and I didn't. I swear I didn't.
1: Mr. Benton, what about Hazel Collins, Elsa Foster's niece?
4: It was Hazel who told me that June and Rodney Foster were seeing each other secretly. She bitterly resented her aunt's interest in June.
1: It appears to me Hazel Collins is in love with you. That would account for her hatred of June. Oh, Mr. Benton, these things here on the table, are they June Reynolds' personal effects?
4: Yes, Mr. Keene, they're just some trinkets. And that photograph album, which I'm going to send back to June's sister in Iowa.
0: Well, that's funny, boss. We didn't see any of them things in June Reynolds' room.
1: I imagine Hazel Collins had already taken them, Mike. Well, this photograph album seems to contain quite a number of pictures.
4: Yes, Mr. Keene. June's sister will probably want it.
1: Mike.
0: What is it, boss?
1: I've just made a rather astonishing discovery. Larry Benton, I want to borrow this photograph album.
4: Mr. Keene, what is it? Why are you staring at that snapshot?
1: I want you to remain here in this room until I get in touch with you, Mr. Benton. Mike, we're going back to the office. I'm going to make a long-distance phone call, and then I think we'll be ready to close in on June Reynolds' murderer.

0: Oh, Mr. Keene and Mr. Clancy, come in.
1: Thank you, Mr. Foster. Is your wife at home? I'd like to talk to her again.
0: Yes, Elsa's in the library. Come right in.
2: Who is it, Rodney? Oh, Mr. Keene and Mr. Clancy. You have news of June's murder?
1: I'm afraid what I have to say won't be pleasant, Mrs. Foster.
2: I don't understand.
1: Mrs. Foster, the murdered girl, June Reynolds, was a guest in your home. She accepted your generosity and kindness. And it would appear that in return, she became involved in a love affair with your husband.
0: Keene, how dare you?
1: Your wife already knows it, Mr. Foster. Mrs. Foster, you found out through your niece, Hazel Collins, that June and your husband were seeing each other secretly. You were intensely jealous, and jealousy is a strong motive for murder.
0: Elsa. Elsa, then it was you.
2: No, Rodney. I didn't kill June. I swear.
1: I can prove who stabbed June Reynolds to death, Mrs. Foster. If I were to tell you that I checked with the taxi driver who brought her home last night, that he was an eyewitness to the murder...
0: That's a lie. The taxi drove off before...
1: Before the murder was committed. That's right, Mr. Foster. But you couldn't know that unless you were the one who stabbed June Reynolds. You're the murderer, and you trapped yourself with your own words.
0: Pretty clever, aren't you, Keene?
2: Rodney!
1: You murdered June Reynolds, and you took her handbag to make it look like robbery. You also planted the diamond necklace in her room. I suspected your guilt, Foster, when I discovered a snapshot in June's photograph album.
0: Snapshot? What snapshot, Keene?
1: It was a picture of the murdered girl taken when she was a youngster in her teens. There was an older girl with her, her sister, and a man whom I recognized as you, Rodney Foster. I made a long-distance phone call to June Reynolds' sister in Iowa, and she told me the entire story.
0: So you found out I was married to June's sister?
2: Married to...
1: Mrs. Foster... 9 years ago, Rodney Foster was married to June Reynolds' sister, but he deserted her. He disappeared from that little Iowa town, and he never troubled to obtain a divorce.
2: No. Oh, no.
1: His marriage to you a few years later was a bigamous marriage.
0: And no one would have known, Elsa, if you hadn't brought that girl, June Reynolds, into this house. When I got back from South America, June recognized me right away. She gave me 3 days to tell you the truth. If I didn't... She said she would. I had to kill her to keep her quiet. Just as I'll have to keep you quiet, Keene.
3: Saints preserve us, he's got a knife.
0: Yes, the knife I used on June Reynolds. I intend to use it again if you come near me.
1: He's trying to get away, Mike.
3: Oh, no, you don't. Drop it. Drop that knife. There, I've got it, Mr. Keene.
1: Good work, Mike. One stabbing is quite enough, as you'll find out, Rodney Foster, when you await your punishment in the electric chair... for the murder of June Reynolds.

0: Mr. Keene finds the solution to the photograph album murder case.
1: Hello, folks. This is Bob Chesterfield Hope telling you that your summer fun's just starting when you pack them by the carton. 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And take it from me, folks, that's the biggest plus in cigarette history. 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I mean Chesterfield.

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Mr. Keene, Tracer of Lost Persons, is based on the novel Mr. Keene. 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Dialogue by Gene Carroll, directed by Richard Leonard. Philip Clark plays Mr. Keene. Your announcer, Jack Costello. Remember, Mr. Keene is now on the air at this new time, every Friday at 9:30 Eastern Daylight Saving Time. Don't miss Mr. Keene next Friday when the kindly old Tracer turns to the case of the strange murder of Carrie Ellis.

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1: 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Be on the lookout for Bill Williams. Last seen driving east near Puente. That's all.

0: This is Frederick Lindsley speaking. The man who is responsible for your program sat down with me after a recent broadcast to talk things over. He said that no one could be happier with the way the program was being presented, that he knew Calling All Cars has a tremendous audience. But said the man whose responsibility it is to justify the many thousands of dollars it costs to bring you these broadcasts, while nothing we do brings us more pleasure than giving this program, we would like to have some concrete expression of loyalty to Calling All Cars on the part of those who never miss a program, but who, for one reason or another, never have gotten around to their neighborhood Rio Grande station for a practical application of that loyalty. I'll leave it up to you. And so, friends, the cast and I are putting it up to you. We believe 5 years of our endeavor to give you a program of interesting entertainment should stand the simple test of friendship. If you have enjoyed Calling All Cars, will you put Rio Grande products to one fair test? The size of your purchase doesn't matter. All we want to do is prove that you folks will respond to a reasonable and fair request. The sponsor wants me to express to each of you who so graciously responded in the last weeks our sincere personal thanks. May we expect the same friendly gesture during the last week from those of you who haven't taken the time to see your Rio Grande leader. Will you make a point to see him tomorrow? Wish him a Merry Christmas and thank him for Calling All Cars. The story we are to dramatize tonight has been taken from the confidential files of the Sheriff of Los Angeles County. We have therefore asked Sheriff Eugene Biscaluz to open our program.
1: Thank you. It's seldom that one has the privilege and opportunity I have tonight to talk to so many people at one time. That's why I want to wish every listener into this great program of Calling All Cars, and the very fine cast assembled here, a very Merry Christmas and a Happy New Year. The man who perpetrated this crime was a man with a long criminal record. He had just finished a sentence in the county jail in Los Angeles. He was a confirmed recidivist, and if ever a man possessed a homicidal mania, he did. It is gratifying to know that the alertness of the Ontario officers and the modern equipment of law enforcement agencies resulted in the quick capture of a man who without doubt would have continued his criminal career. How the lesson that crime does not pay was brought home to the criminal in tonight's story, we shall hear as the program proceeds.
0: On a little farm near Jefferson City, Missouri, a group of young men are gathered around an open campfire.

0: Say, that wasn't so bad. You know, we ought to get on the radio.
1: Yeah, there ain't no radio stations near here.
2: I don't think we're good enough for the radio yet. Me and Bill was talking about it last night after we got through, and we thought that maybe a little later...
3: We might go to Hollywood.
0: Hollywood? Yeah. Holy gee, Bill. You really think you might go?
2: Well, Bill thinks so. I'm not so sure.
3: Now, you will be, Tom, after we get singing better.
1: What about your old lady and your Holdens?
3: We'll sell the Holdens. Take Mom with us.
2: I still think it's a crazy idea, Bill. Me and Mom was talking about it this morning.
3: Huh? Well, what'd she say?
2: Oh, you know her. Didn't have much to say, just listened and said whatever we boys decided to do.
3: Yeah, she's, well, never complained.
0: Hey, you might get in the movies if you went, huh, Bill?
3: Sure, why not? Me and Tom would make swell cowboys. We got the clothes, we both wrangled cattle some of our last.
2: It all sounds swell, but somehow I'm a little afraid of it. How do we know we could get work?
3: Oh, shucks, Tom, all we have to do is go to a radio station, sing for them. They'd hire us.
1: You bet they would, too. You guys are darn good singers.
0: Yeah, and maybe after you got settled, me and Joe could come and join you.
1: Sure, me and Pat would come a-running if you said so.
3: Well, why don't you come with us now?
0: Well, I can't leave right now, kind of my old man needs me for harvest.
1: I ain't got the dough, but we'd come late if you said so.
2: And don't be too sure we're going, either. This is just a pipe dream of Bill's.
3: It ain't neither. I'm going, if I have to go by myself. I've been reading all about it. I'll start as an extra, work my way up till I'm as big a star. I mean, till I'm a greater actor than Buck Jones.
2: You oughtn't to believe all them stories you read about Hollywood.
3: Why not? Look at all the people who gone to Hollywood and made good.
2: Well, what about all those who didn't?
3: Well, they just weren't as good as you and me, that's all.
1: That's right. You guys got what it takes.
0: Sure, yeah.
3: Tom will get in the notion after he thinks about it a while. Let's practice another song, huh? Now, we'll knock him dead, Tom.
1: What'll we sing?
2: Lead out, Joe, and we'll join in.
1: Okay.
0: Lord.

0: So the seed was planted. A few months later, we find Mrs. Annie McWilliams and her two sons, Thomas and Bill, in an auto court on the outskirts of Los Angeles.
1: Bill, Tom, breakfast is most ready. Those boys. Boys, breakfast is ready. Hurry up.
2: Yes, ma'am, Mom.
1: I never in my born days. Practice and lassoing. What next? Oh, well, maybe it's all for the best.
3: That's a good one.
4: Oh, gee, Mom, more cakes. Gee, they smell good.
1: Sit down and eat your bran. These will be ready in a minute. I declare to goodness.
4: What's the matter, Mom?
1: Nothing, except we've been here over a week now, and all you boys have done is play around and drive the wheels off that car.
3: Oh, but gee, Mom, we got to be able to find a way around, ain't we? We don't want to be taken for Hicks.
1: Is that a crime, to be taken for Hicks, as you call us?
4: Bill didn't mean that, Mom. He means we have to learn the ropes and get acquainted with our surroundings. Know where the radio stations are and the picture studios.
3: Yeah, Hollywood's a lot bigger than either of us thought it was, you know, Mom. Gosh, it's spread over the whole blame countryside.
1: It's too big for me.
4: You're sorry we came, Mom?
1: No, I'm not sorry. That is, if you boys get to be famous.
3: Oh, we will, Mom. It's a cinch. Wait till we get started. We'll show them, won't we, Tom?
4: Well, I hope so, for Mom's sake, anyway.
1: Give me your cereal dishes. Your cakes are ready.
3: You know, Mom, we heard about a place called Central Casting today. We're going to register there for work tomorrow. Then we'll show you. We'll
1: Central
3: be so
1: Casting?
3: Busy.
1: What's that?
4: I'll tell you, Mom. You see, you register there for work and tell what type of acting you do and everything. And every time there's a part that fits you, they call you and you go to work.
1: Sounds mighty good. Of course, on the other hand, suppose they don't have many calls for the type of work you do. Don't eat so fast, Bill.
3: Say, Mom, we'll be so busy and make so much money, we'll make your head swim. We'll each have our own car and all the clothes we want, a swell house in Beverly Hills, a gardener, a maid, maybe two maids, and a chauffeur. Gosh, it'll be swell.
4: That's a fast, Bill. Wait till we make our first million before you spend it.
1: Bill is always so impulsive. I do hope you don't get into any trouble. Please be careful who you take up with. I expect Hollywood's full of all kinds of awful people.
3: Oh, Mom, quit worrying. Everything's working out swell, ain't it, Tom?
4: Well, we ain't done much so far but gawk, but I guess we'll make it all right.
3: Oh, sure we will. Then we can send for Pat and Joe.
4: Yeah. Well, we better get going. This is Monday and a good day to start out.
3: Oh, the sooner the better. It'll be Christmas pretty soon. We want to make a few $1,000 between now and then so as we can have a nice Christmas.
1: Be careful, boys. Watch your driving. These crazy people out here will run you down if you don't watch out.
4: We'll be careful, Mom. Don't you worry.
3: We'll phone you as soon as we get lined up, Mom.
1: You really think you'll get a job today?
3: Oh, sure. Now, look, why don't you go over to the office and listen to the radio, and when we phone, you'll be right there.
1: We'll see.
4: Now, goodbye, Mom. We'll be home for supper early.
3: S'long, Mom.
1: Good luck. And phone me just as soon as you sign the contract.
0: But breaking into pictures wasn't quite so easy as the boys had thought it would be. Days went by, discouraging days for all three members of the McWilliams family. The days soon stretched themselves into weeks, and still no sign of work. The boys began parking their car in a central location and walking to the various places that might give them a few hours' work. They registered at Central Casting and soon learned that organization didn't call and offer a job. The mother's face grew thinner and more pallid. New lines appeared. The boys would have to take some kind of employment soon. Their money was getting low.
1: Oh, I'm glad you're home.
4: No, Ma.
1: Oh. Well, how'd you get along today? Any luck?
4: No.
1: Now, don't be discouraged. You'll find something soon.
3: Gosh, you'd think with all the pictures and radio programs that we could find something.
1: You will. Hungry?
4: Not very.
1: What did you have for lunch?
3: Milkshake.
1: A milkshake. Why, land above, that ain't enough lunch.
4: No, you're spending a lot of money for lunches. Milkshake's enough.
1: Not the way you boys like to eat. Put the table up and we'll eat in about 5 minutes. Bill, you run over to the grocery and get some milk.
3: Okay, Mom.
1: Got any money?
3: Maybe you better give me 2 bits, Tom.
4: Okay, here. Hurry back and I'll help Mom.
3: Okay.
1: Better get raw milk, Bill.
3: Okay, Mom.
4: How do you feel, Mom?
1: Fine. Now put that table up like a good boy.
4: Sure. You know, Mom, I think we ought to go back home.
1: Why, Tom, what makes you say that?
4: We can't find any work. We're going to go broke.
1: You mustn't be discouraged. Here, put these knives and forks around.
4: But I can't help being discouraged, Mom. We call Central Casting every day, and all they say is, call later, call later. We go to picture studios, and the gateman won't let us in. We haven't even seen a picture being taken, let alone working one.
1: But you will. I know you will.
4: You go to the casting offices of the studios, and they almost laugh in your face.
1: What about the radio stations?
4: Well, we've auditioned at all of them. And they all say the same thing. We haven't anything right now, but keep in touch with us. That's all we get all day long.
1: Why don't you take a regular job? Get a job in a gas station or in one of these nice big markets. You could look for something else in your spare time.
4: I thought of that. But before we did that, I'd rather go back home and work for somebody on a farm again. This place gives me the creeps. Everybody and their grandmother seems to have flocked here with the same idea we had.
1: Whatever you boys decide to do.
4: Well, this was all Bill's idea in the first place. I shouldn't ever let him talk me into it.
1: Even if you are two are twins, Bill almost seems younger than you are. He's more irresponsible. You are more steady.
4: It's a darn glamour that's got him. Believe me, Hollywood's not all it's cracked up to be by a long shot.
1: I wish Bill would hurry and get back. Everything's ready.
4: He probably thought he saw a movie star and's fallen to see who it is.
1: Maybe you'd better go and see if you can find him.
4: We'll wait a few minutes. Any mail?
1: No. There's a bill there on the icebox.
4: Must be from the garage. I had to have the wheels lined up. Tires are wearing out. It's always something.
1: That sounds like Bill now, talking to somebody.
4: About time. Wonder who it is. Huh. Some dark-haired, smooth-looking guy. Looks like an actor.
1: Maybe one of the studios have sent for you.
4: They're coming over.
1: Oh, dear. Is my hair messed up?
4: No, you look swell.
1: Oh.
2: So after that, we went to Arcade Owner around the corner to NBC. Oh, here's where we live. It ain't much, but come in and meet my mom and brother.
5: Sure, with pleasure.
2: Hello, Mom. I want you to meet Mr. DuBose.
1: How do you do? Won't you sit down? We haven't much room. Here, take this stool.
5: Thank you, Mrs. McWilliams.
2: This is my brother, Tom.
5: How are you?
2: Mr. DuBose is an actor, Mom.
1: How interesting. You're the first actor I've ever met, Mr. DuBose.
5: The woods are full of them, Mrs. McWilliams.
2: Mr. DuBose says he can get us both in pictures.
1: Oh, how wonderful. My boys are trying so hard, and they've got talent. Really, they have, Mr. DuBose. Why don't you sing for him, boys?
4: Well, later on, Mom. Tell me, Mr. DuBose, how can you work this miracle?
5: It's really no miracle, Tom. You see, I have a relative that's a producer, and, of course, I've done considerable work myself. There's really nothing to it when you know the role.
2: Mr. DuBose.

0: Flip a coin for it.
1: Nope. This is your chance.
0: Oh, gee, you know that.
2: Well, who knows? If Bill here gets a small part in some horse opera and is good.
3: Opera? You mean my Bill's going to sing an opera?
1: Oh, no, Mom. Horse opera is what they call Western pictures.
3: Oh. You see, Mr. DeVos, I'm not very well acquainted with the way they do things out here and the names they use.
2: I understand. But as I was saying, if he's discovered, why, tomorrow you may see his name in big electric lights on Hollywood Boulevard. And that's the way things happen out here overnight.
0: You see, Mama, it's just like I always said. Gosh, Mr. DeVos, I don't know what to say or how to thank
2: you. That's all right, my boy. Always glad to help out a newcomer in our magic city. Now I'll have to run along, but I'll be back tomorrow about noon, and we'll go and get started on the right road.
0: Gosh, it's all too good to be true.
2: Oh, almost forgot. My car's laid up in the shop. I wonder if it would inconvenience you any to take yours.
0: Oh, heck no. Hey, you got those front wheels fixed, didn't you, Tom?
1: Yeah, there's the bill over there already.
0: Oh, swell. Can I pick you up, Mr. DeVos?
2: Well, it might facilitate matters. Here, I'll write the address. No, I'll tell you what you do. You meet me at Hollywood and Vine, say 12 noon.
0: Uh-huh.
2: We can get a bite to eat, and I'll go over the dope with you then.
0: Okay, Mr. DeVos, okay. Gosh, just imagine. I'm going to be a movie star.
4: It is dusk in a lonely section of the little town of Puente. And in the gloom of approaching night, two figures can be seen faintly discernible in the twilight mist.
5: Gee, Daddy, these rabbits are sure getting fat.
6: Well, they ought to. Who are you even feeding them enough? Now, let's see. Today's December the 1st. In another 3 weeks, it'll be Christmas, and we can take them to market.
5: You mean you're going to kill them, Daddy?
6: I'm afraid so, Gilbert.
5: Oh.
6: If we don't kill them and sell them, we won't have much of a Christmas.
5: Oh, gee, Daddy, it seems a shame to kill them. They're so pretty and soft.
6: Yes, I know. Just the same, we're going to... Say, that sounded like a gunshot.
5: Gee.
6: Listen, what's that?
5: Some guy started his motor and's digging out. Gee, he's sure in a hurry.
6: Sounds like he was coming this way.
5: Look, there he comes. Gee, he sure skidded on that turn.
6: Say, get back by the house. He's going by. He might be a drunk driver.
5: Oh, he almost turned over turning that corner.
6: Here he comes. Sure is in a hurry.
5: Something fell off as he went by. Did you hear it hit the road?
6: No, your hearing is better than mine. Come on, let's run across the field of 4th Avenue and see what happened. Barry, and this flashlight isn't so good. I don't see anything, though.
5: Maybe the car just backfired, Daddy.
6: Yeah, I guess so. Come on, we'd better get back.
5: Daddy! Daddy! There's a man over there in the ditch.
6: Where?
5: Over here, Daddy. Oh, gee, I'm afraid.
6: Where? I don't see... Holy smoke.
5: Is he sick, Daddy?
6: I'm afraid it's worse than that. Come on, son. Let's get back to the house and report this to the police.
7: Come on, Peterson. This is the spot.
8: Yeah. There's Swart from San Dimas. Hi there, Sergeant. What do you got?
9: Looks bad. No clues or anything.
7: Where's the body?
9: Oh, hello, McWhirter. Hey, you and Peterson sure got out here quick enough.
7: Yeah, about 11 minutes after we received the call. Missed the body?
9: The only one I could find. Take a look at him.
8: Hmm. All dressed for a fancy dress ball or something.
7: At the movies. My golly, I'll bet that's it. Nobody wears cowboy outfits like this unless they work in pictures or on the radio.
9: Sounds logical. Cowboy actor taken for a ride.
8: It's a darn good bet, all right. Well, let's look at him.
9: I've already examined the body. There's a bullet hole in the back of his head. Large caliber.
8: Well, Captain Penfraise will be here any minute. Want to wait for him? He's bringing photographers and everything.
7: We can go ahead till he gets here. Let's see. About 26, maybe 28. Large caliber bullet wound in his head. According to Crandall's story, he was shot in the car and dumped out here by the road. Better get Crandall over here.
8: I'll get him.
9: That was a police car. Probably Penfraise.
7: Yeah, but there sure isn't much to go on.
9: Not much. Sometimes it doesn't take much to catch a criminal. Convict him.
7: You said it. Well, here's Captain Penfraise. Over here, Captain.
10: Whoever said it was a nice night for a murder must have known about this. Foggy, chilly, desolate surroundings.
8: Here's Crandall. Oh, hello, Captain.
10: Oh, Peterson. Well, Sergeant Swartz, I didn't see you.
9: Hi, Penfraise.
10: How are you?
8: This is Gilbert Crandall. He's the man who phoned Sergeant Swartz. Mr. Crandall, this is Captain Penfraise, the sheriff's office.
10: Well, right, Mr. Nice. Crandall. Well, let's hear the whole story.
6: Well, there isn't much to tell. My son, Junior, and I was feeding the rabbits when we both heard what we thought was a gunshot. A second later, we heard a car start up and come tearing down the road in this direction. Whoever was driving was either drunk or in a big hurry.
10: Any idea what kind of a car it was?
6: Well, it was pretty dark, but I'm sure.

0: was a sedan, a fairly new one.
1: Anything else?
0: No, that's all.
2: Well, you forgot to tell about the piece that fell off, Daddy.
1: Well, who's this, your son?
0: Yes, this is Gilbert, Jr. Gilbert, this is Captain Penfrey.
2: Pleased to meet you, Captain.
1: Well, you're quite a young man. What is that you said about something that fell off the car?
0: Yeah, I'd forgotten all about that. Just as the car passed the house, we heard something hit the road, as though a part of the car had come loose. You see, he turned the corner by our house so fast, he almost turned over.
1: Let's get over to your place and take a look around. You boys get over there. There's something investigating I want to do first here.
3: All right.
1: You stay here with me, McWhorter.
3: Oh, sure, Captain. There isn't much to do. Swartz said there wasn't any identification on the body. Looks a little like it might be robbery.
1: Well, it's an interesting belt buckle. Handmade from silver with WM engraved on it. Well, that's something. Let's see what else. This ring looks like it might be the insignia for some secret order. There might be something back of it.
3: Say, here's his hat. The label gives a store in Kansas City, Missouri.
1: Yeah, 10-gallon Stetson. Well, that doesn't help much, but we'll check on it.
3: No, his wallet missing makes me think he might have been killed and robbed. What do you make of the clothing?
1: Cowboy, but the clothes are too new.
3: Well, I had an idea. He might have worked in the movies. What do you think?
1: Why, George Mack, I think you've hit it. We can check through central casting and the casting offices of the different studios. On the other hand, he might work in radio. Well, we'll check everything.
3: Well, I examined his fingertips, and I don't think he plays a string instrument. Of course, that doesn't prove much.
1: We better get the body moved to the morgue.
3: Yeah.
1: And at the same time, Who's that?
3: Sounded like Peterson. Yep, there he comes.
4: Well, we found it, all right. Something did fall off the car.
1: Good. What was it?
4: This. A Chevrolet hubcap. We found it on the left side of the road.
3: Swell.
1: Now we've really got something to work on. I'll phone headquarters right away. You boys can get busy with the tire marks on the pavement. According to Crandall, the guy was driving a sedan with a hubcap missing on one of the left wheels.
5: A missing hubcap. The killer, in his rush from the scene, had narrowly missed turning over on a sharp corner, and in doing so, the strain had dislodged a gleaming hubcap. Telltale evidence that might hang him. Police and sheriff cars combed the district in and around Los Angeles, searching for a dark Chevrolet sedan with a missing hubcap on the left side. In the meantime...
6: Here's a report from Kansas City. No dice.
1: Contact all the men's stores?
6: Yep.
1: What about the buckle and the ring?
6: You tell them, Larry.
7: Me and Mahoney checked every fraternal organization, and none use a ring like this.
6: Yeah, but Carmack's got an idea, though.
1: Yeah, what?
7: It might be a family crest or something. I couldn't find anything on it, though.
6: And as far as tracing these initials on the buckle to anybody, that's out, too.
1: Well, thanks, boys. Keep trying.
6: Okay.
7: All right, Captain.
1: Captain Penfrey speaking.
8: Central Casting calling. We have a report for you on the Puente murder victim.
1: Good. Let's have it.
8: Well, we checked his photograph and the initials WM, but we couldn't find a thing. If he worked through this office, it must have been several months ago. We haven't any record now.
1: Oh. Well, thanks anyway for your trouble.
5: Captain Penfrey's waited for reports on the missing hubcap, his best clue. Soon calls began coming in, slow at first, then faster and faster. But as each was checked, each suspect was cleared. Alibis, hubcaps, rings, buckles, cowboys, movies, all went through the captain's mind like a gigantic kaleidoscope. And then on the streets of Hollywood appeared extras telling of the brutal killing of the cowboy.
9: Extra, cowboy taken for ride. Extra, extra,
10: extra, yellow cab driver marries white woman.
9: Cowboy taken for ride. Paper, mister.
11: Well, let me see that picture.
9: Sure, it just happened last night. Now you...
11: Good Lord. It's him.
9: You know the guy, mister?
11: Yeah.
9: You do? Well, who is he? Why was he murdered? Was he a friend? Hey, wait a minute. I'll be darned. The guy must be nuts the way he walked up.
11: Oh, well.
9: Extra! Extra! Cowboy taken for ride. Read all about the murder.
11: Cowboy. So you see, Captain Penfrey's, the car you're looking for is mine, and your murdered cowboy is my twin brother.
1: I'm sorry, Mr. McWilliams. This'll be a terrible shock to your mother, I'm afraid.
11: Yeah. I don't know quite how to tell her. She had so much faith in Bill.
1: Well, don't worry. We'll have the killer in a few hours. What's the license number of your car?
11: It's a green 1937 Chevy Town sedan. The number is 484-547. That's a Missouri license, of course.
1: We'll radio that number to all cars. You go back to the auto court and... tell your mother. Keep in touch with me, though.
11: Yes, sir. What I can't understand is why this DuBose killed him.
1: When we pick up DuBose, we'll find that out.
5: Then, while newsboys screamed their leather lungs hoarse in the streets of Hollywood, a well-dressed man stood before police judge of Ontario, California, a quiet citrus town east of Los Angeles.
0: You are charged with drunk driving. Are you guilty or not guilty?
12: Guilty, Your Honor.
0: $100.
12: You realize, of course, that I'm an actor in Hollywood, and my brother-in-law is a big producer. My wife is a direct descendant of President Buchanan. I'm very well connected.
0: $50 of which is suspended.
12: Oh, Your Honor, that's splendid of you. I can use that 50. Where do I pay my fine?
3: I'll take it. Here's a receipt all made out.
12: Oh, thank you, officer. And thank you, Judge. I really didn't mind spending the night in jail at all. You're very accommodating.
0: Well, if I were you, I'd lay off the booze. Next time, you might not be so lucky. Suppose you'd kill somebody.
12: I understand, Your Honor. My, that would have been terrible. Suppose I had killed somebody. Well, good day, gentlemen. Good day.
7: Darn nice guy.
6: Yeah. We don't get him that nice in here very often.
0: Says his name's Alvin Barker and that he's in the movies.
7: Yeah. Don't think I ever saw him, though.
6: Oh, me neither. But I bet he gives the women an extra thrill.
13: Calling all cars.
7: Wait a minute.
13: Attention all cars. The killer in the Puente cowboy murder case is a well-dressed man named DuBose, driving a green Chevrolet sedan. Missouri license.
6: Better get this.
13: Number 484-547. 484-547. Hubcap missing from one of left wheels. Take no chances. This man is armed and dangerous.
7: That guy that just walked out of here. He had a Chevy with a Missouri license.
6: You're right. Come on, we can still catch him. Which way did he go?
7: There he is. He's just starting his car. Hey, you, wait a minute.
6: Careful, he may start to shoot.
7: Get your hands up. Get him up.
12: What? Why, surely, gentlemen, there must be some mistake.
7: Sure there is. The mistake is that you're driving a Missouri Chevy with a missing hubcap. Come on, get out of there.
12: What? Oh, this is ridiculous. What's the charge?
7: There's nothing ridiculous about this, my friend. And the charge is murder.
5: Barker was brought to Los Angeles, where he gave various other names, including Picor and DuBose. He was brought to trial, but by some queer quirk of fate, the jury brought in a verdict of manslaughter. Picor was sentenced to San Quentin for the term prescribed by law. Another example of the criminal who is learning that crime does not pay. Now, just a reminder, not to forget your friendly gesture to the cast, the sponsor, and to me by seeing your Rio Grande dealer within the next day or two. Thank him for calling all cars. Wish him a Merry Christmas and enjoy the personal satisfaction of justifying our confidence in our calling all cars friends. And now, Rio Grande, Mel Williamson, your writer and producer, Bill Hatch, and your orchestra, and your cast, join me in wishing you a Merry Christmas.

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Attention all cars. Cancellation of broadcast 265 regarding a missing person. Suspect in this case is now in custody. That's all. Rosenquist.

Next week at this time, Rio Grande will present Three Faces West. 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

0: The F.W. 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
1: Rogue speaking. Well, I was suffering one of my regular attacks of rigor indolence last year when I decided to commune with nature in a gentle sort of a way. So I made a reservation at the L7 Dude Ranch out in the desert. The afternoon I arrived at the ranch, I was lolling around the swimming pool, exposing my epidermis to the sun and admiring the scenery, when part of the scenery walked up and took a poke at another part of the scenery over some of the most beautiful scenery I've ever seen in or out of a white satin bathing suit. The poker was a paunchy 45, the pokey a very slick 30. And the cause of it all was a lovely, lovely 25, blonde and definitely feminine. I stayed out of it.
2: I've told you for the last time, Harding, I want you to stay away from my wife.
3: Brian, please, you've been drinking. This is no place to settle your quarrel with Tom.
2: I'm just as sick of you as you are of me, Mills, and so's Anne. You're no good to anybody.
3: Tom, don't, not here. Tom.
2: If you don't stay away from my wife, I'll kill you, Harding.
3: Please, come on, Brian, let's get out of here, please. Tom, I'll see you later.
2: This is the last time I'm going to warn you, Harding. If you don't stay away from me,
4: I'll... shut up, you're drunk again. Talking that sort, you're not going to kill anybody. I'll see you later, Anne.
3: Come on, Brian, let's go now.
5: Would you mind talking to me? I'm a little embarrassed.
1: Oh, hello. Why don't you just look the other way? That's what I'm doing.
5: Maybe it's because I want to see Tom Harding get what's coming to him.
1: You don't like Mr. Harding?
5: Well, no. He considers himself the world's most attractive man.
1: Well, that's silly. I'm the world's most attractive man.
5: How nice. I'm the world's most attractive woman.
1: Well, what a couple we'd make. You like to know my name?
5: I know you. You're Richard Rogue.
1: Been reading my mail.
5: No, but you're a very famous person. I've seen your picture in the paper lots of times.
1: Society page, of course.
5: Was it? I don't remember.
1: Well, that's thoughtful of you. What's your name?
5: Lucia Logan.
1: Should I know it?
5: Not unless you're looking for a secretary. That's what I am.
1: Like to ride?
5: Love it. Some of my best friends are horses.
1: You're lucky. Some of my best friends are skunks. Want to go for an early morning ride with me tomorrow?
5: Tomorrow we greet the dawn on horseback and,
1: Yeah?
5: I'll wear a coat to keep me warm, Richard.

0: Ah, you know, Lucia, darling, this scene brings out the Gene Autry in me. Yes, sir. If I had my guitar, I'd sing for you, so help me. Oh, bury me not on the lone prairie. Yeah, this is for me, baby. Yep, someday I'm going to save enough money to buy me a ranch out here, and then I'm through with the crowded city. Yep. Me for the wide open spaces, with my dogs and my horses and...
1: And a pretty little partner to cook and sew.
0: And milk the cows and throw down the hay into the horses' stalls.
1: I'm not listening anymore.
0: Oh? What's ever happened to the pioneer woman?
1: Richard, look.
0: Hmm? Where?
1: Over there, where I'm pointing. There's a man lying there.
0: Huh? Yeah. Come on. He's hurt. Must have been thrown from his horse or something.
1: Yeah. I can't hang on, Richard.
0: Well, take it easy, then. Oh, boy. Whoa, whoa. Settle down. Whoa, whoa. Oh. Oh, no. This couldn't happen to me.
1: Who is it, Richard?
0: It's Tom Harding, baby. Stay on your horse.
1: Is he unconscious?
0: No. He's been shot. He's dead. I'll be back in a moment to tell you the rest of the story of Blood on the Sand, but first here's Jim Doyle, the man from the Fitch Company, who's going to give you men a shaving tip you can't afford to skip.
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2: 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And now here's Dick Powell again as Private Detective Richard Rogue.
0: As I was saying, before Jim Doyle put in that pitch for Fitch, when the great outdoors called me down to the L7 Dude Ranch in the desert for a two-week vacation, I didn't expect to meet a dream girl like Lucia Logan. And I didn't expect to hear a writer, Brian Mills, threaten to kill his friend, Tom Harding, if he didn't stay away from his wife, Anne. And I didn't expect to make a discovery, which Lucia and I made on a sunrise horseback ride the next morning. We were just riding along, enjoying the dawn, when we saw the body of a man lying on the floor of the desert. I reached the body first.
1: Who is it, Richard?
0: It's Tom Harding, baby. Stay on your horse.
1: Is he unconscious?
0: No. He's been shot. He's dead.
1: Oh, Richard.
0: He was murdered, and there's no gun here. Oh, why do things like this always happen to me?
1: Oh, Richard, let's get back to the ranch. I'm scared.
0: No, there's nothing to be scared of. The guy's dead.
1: But whoever shot him might still be around here, Richard.
0: Whoever shot him never was around here, baby. There's not a footprint in sight. And he was shot from long range, if I'm any good at my business.
1: But it's just getting light.
0: You remember last night, baby? Remember the moonlight? It didn't even take good shooting to kill this guy.

0: Come in. Hello, Rogue.
1: Oh, hi. You're Sheriff Kane, I take it, from the badge.
0: That's right. I just got back from looking at that body you found for me this morning.
1: Yeah?
0: He was shot with a .32-20 rifle, a deer gun.
1: No kidding. Wow. Have you figured out where the killer was when he did the shooting?
0: My boys are checking. You, going to help me out on this case, Rogue?
1: I'm on a vacation.
0: Well, I can use any help you want to give me. I'll swear you in as a deputy.
1: No, thanks, Kane. Believe me, I want no part of it. I'm up here for a rest, and I'm going to have it.
0: Well, let me know if you change your mind.
1: I sure will.
0: Oh, by the way, any ideas on who would want to kill Hardy?
1: Well, I just got here yesterday afternoon. I don't know anything about the guy.
0: But you heard his life threatened yesterday at the swimming pool, didn't you?
1: Oh, you know about that, huh?
0: Mm-hmm. I just wanted to know how much you weren't going to cooperate, Rogue.
1: Well, I knew somebody would tell you. Now just leave me out of it, Kane. I pass.
0: Well, sorry. I'll see you later, Rogue.

0: You mind if I sit here with you for dinner, Richard?
1: Well, hello. I've been looking for you, Luscious Lucia. Have a chair.
0: You've been avoiding me.
1: I've been avoiding everybody. I'm on a vacation. I don't want to get mixed up in that murder.
0: You know, everybody thinks Mr. Mills did it.
1: What do you mean, everybody thinks so?
0: Well, I think so. He threatened to kill Tom. You heard him.
1: Well, how about Mrs. Mills? She was having trouble with Harding, too, wasn't she?
0: Yes, but I still think it was that drunken husband of hers.
1: Oh, well, you do, huh? Yeah. You want a tip from me, baby?
0: What?
1: Don't be going around having hunches about murders. And if you have them, shut up about them. Stay out of it.
0: Well, the sheriff won't let anybody leave the ranch.
1: You came here for a week, didn't you? How about a ride in the morning?
0: We didn't get very far with that one this morning, did we?
2: Mr. Rogue?
1: Yeah? Oh, hello, Mills.
2: Could I see you for a moment, Mr. Rogue?
1: Well, I'd like to eat my dinner if they ever serve it.
2: Oh, perhaps later, huh?
1: Well, what do you want to see me about, Mills?
2: In your professional capacity, Mr. Rogue.
1: I'm not in my professional capacity.
2: Could I drop by your cabin later this evening?
1: Sure, if you can walk that far, I'll be there.
2: Thank you.
0: My goodness, you're popular. Just like being with a movie star.
1: Yeah. Say, how about that horseback ride in the morning? Want to try it again?
0: I'd love to. Such exciting things happen when I go for

0: Come in. Oh, hello, Mills. Come in.
1: My wife is with me, Rogue.
0: Huh? Wow. How do you do, Mrs. Mills?
2: Hello.
0: Oh, wait a minute. I'll get these bottles off the chair and we can all sit down. These cabins weren't built for entertaining large parties, were they?
1: No. No, they weren't.
0: Oh. Well, now that we're all comfortable, Mills, what do you want to see me about? And the answer is no.
2: Please, Mr. Rogue, you don't even know what Brian was going to say.
0: You want me to get mixed up with the murder of Tom Harding, right?
1: Yes, I do, Rogue. And I'm willing to pay you well for your time.
0: I'm not interested. You see, this is the first vacation I've taken for about
1: 3 years. Rogue, I'm being persecuted. That hick sheriff, he's been hounding me.
0: Sheriff Kane seems to be a pretty astute officer. Did you kill Harding, Mills?
2: No, he didn't. He was with me all that evening, all that night. I told the sheriff that. Brian was never out of my sight.
1: My wife can give me a perfect alibi, Rogue. I'm not the sort of man who kills people, and I'm not going to be hounded by a country sheriff.
0: Look, Mills, I'm sorry if you're being hounded, but I'm on a vacation, so
2: you,
0: I don't want...
2: You must protect my husband, Mr. Rogue. He's not a murderer. The sheriff suspects him because he and Harding had words yesterday.
0: I heard the words. One of them was kill. You threatened to kill Harding, didn't you, Mills?
1: He was annoying my wife. Why, nobody would have ever heard of him if it hadn't been for me. A writer. Couldn't even write home for money.
2: Harding was a horrible pest, Mr. Rogue. He wouldn't let me alone.
0: Yeah, so I've heard. Just what was the relationship between the two of you and Tom Harding?
1: He and I have been collaborating on plays for years. He was engaged to Anne when I married her a year ago. Since then, he's been giving us nothing but trouble.
2: I never loved him, but I couldn't convince him of that. And I know one thing. My husband didn't kill him.
1: I'll give you $500 to work on this case for me, Rogue.
0: What do you expect me to do?
1: Find the real murderer. Protect me. Convince that stupid sheriff I couldn't have killed Harding.
0: All right, give me the $500. Got it with you?
1: Yeah, I got it with me.
0: Okay, now here's what I'll do. I'll try to locate the real murderer, whether it's you or whoever it is. And when I find him, I'll turn him over to the sheriff. Understand?
1: Yes. But, Rogue, I didn't kill Tom Harding.
0: I don't know what it is about money that frays my moral fiber, but when the man handed me those nice, crisp $100 bills, all my bad intentions about enjoying my vacation disappeared like friends when I'm broke. After Brian Mills and his glamorous wife left, I smoked a cigarette and turned in. I was going riding at dawn. When I got to the stables next morning, Lucia wasn't there yet, but Mrs. Mills was. He was wearing a riding habit to which no horse nor man would ever say nay, and, of all things, a pair of pigskin play shoes. Oh, very fetching. And very peculiar.
2: Oh, hello, Mr. Rogue. You off for a morning ride?
0: Yes, I mentioned it last night. Remember?
2: Did you? Oh, I guess you did. I was so upset about Brian's trouble with the sheriff. You are going to help him, aren't you, Mr. Rogue? He's such a sweetheart, and scandal would ruin him.
0: Sure. Well, I took his money. I'm going to do what I can for him.
2: Oh, I hope it's taught him a lesson. He has a terrible temper when he's drinking. He should never have caused that scene at the pool.
0: You were the cause of that scene. What did Tom Harding have on you?
2: Nothing. We used to be good friends, that's all.
0: Oh, I see. You're not telling all you know, are you, Mrs. Mills?
2: Mr. Rogue, I want you to promise me something.
0: I'll listen.
2: You said last night that if you found incriminating evidence on my husband, you'd turn it over to the authorities.
0: Yeah, sure I will.
2: Please, Mr. Rogue, I have some money of my own. I want you to promise me that you'll tell me first if you find anything which makes you suspicious of Brian.
0: Hey, I don't get it. I thought he had an ironclad alibi.
2: He has. And besides, Brian couldn't kill anybody. I want to do everything I can to protect him from worry and persecution.
0: Look, I know how you feel, Mrs. Mills. If your husband isn't guilty, don't worry. We'll keep him out of it.
3: Hi, Richard.
0: Hello there, beautiful. You know Mrs. Mills?
3: We've met.
2: Hello.
3: Our horses are all ready. I've been out helping to saddle them.
0: Okay, let's go.

0: I don't like this, Richard. Climbing mountains on horseback. What do you think of Mrs. Mills?
1: I don't. There's a method in my madness, baby. I'm a working man today.
0: You are? Who are you working for?
1: Secret.
0: You've decided to get mixed up in that murder, haven't you?
1: Yep, something nice happened to me. That's what we're doing here at the spot where we located that body. I was sighting in on this pile of rocks.
0: Are you being mysterious?
1: No, not especially. Today I'm being a detective. You see, Angel, Harding was shot with a deer gun.
0: Everybody knows that. I'm no detective, and I know that.
1: Okay, but do you know enough to figure out where the shot came from? By the way the body fell?
0: I don't even care. I came out for a horseback ride, and I want to enjoy it. This is no fun, walking a horse up the side of a mountain.
1: Well, we haven't far to go. Just stay with me a little longer.
0: And to think I turned down a date with that nice-looking blonde boy from San Francisco this morning.
1: Oh, look, are you going to stop beefing? Oh, boy.
0: Why are you stopping, Richard?
1: Oh, I just want to look around here a little bit. Oh, boy.
0: What are you looking for?
1: I'm prospecting for lead, maybe with a copper jacket. Come on, we're walking from here.
0: Oh, no.

0: Come on, I want to take a look behind that big rock up there.
1: I'm going to be so stiff, I won't be able to dance tonight.
0: Good. We'll set them all out someplace near the punch bowl.
1: Oh, no. I'm going to be with that blonde boy from San Francisco. And if you so much as ask me for a dance, I'll...
0: Uh-oh.
1: What's the matter?
0: Look. Look there on the ground behind that boulder.
1: Where? Oh, those little copper things. They're shells, aren't they?
0: They certainly are. Three empty shells. 32-20s. Look out. Don't touch them. I want them for fingerprints.
1: Do you think they're the shells that killed Tom Harding?
0: I'm willing to bet they are, baby. I think we just put the finger on a murderer.
1: Richard?
0: Yeah?
1: Look down there.
0: Where?
1: Way over there on that next peak. The sun's flashing on something.
0: Huh? Oh. Oh, yeah, I see it. Somebody is looking us over with a pair of field glasses, I think. Probably the murderer. He wouldn't like to see us looking around up here.
1: What are you putting in your pocket?
0: Another little souvenir, see?
1: Oh.
0: Get on, baby. Get on. That was a rifle bullet. Get on here behind this rock.
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0: My thoughts were as bitter as a quinine sandwich as I ducked down behind that boulder and listened to the bullets sing. With the whole world to get killed in, why did Tom Harding have to pick out a dude ranch where I was sweating on a vacation? I reached into my pocket where I'd put the empty rifle bullets. The killer had fired at Harding and they were there. I felt in my back pocket, and the other clue I had found was safe. I tried to pull Lucia down beside me just as I heard another bullet sing. Lucia screamed, and my heart did a handspring in my throat.
1: Oh, I'm shocked. Richard, why did I ever come with you?
0: Where did you get it? Where'd you get it? Let me see.
1: Right here, in the shoulder.
0: Well, get your hand away from there. Oh, you're not shot, youngster. You're not even bleeding.
1: I'm not?
0: Well, no. You must have just been hit with a chip of a rock or something, that's all. Now, come on, let's get out of here. Stay low now. I'll go first.
1: Oh, if I ever get back to that ranch alive, Richard Rogue, and if you ever speak to me again...
0: Oh, take it easy, baby. This will be something to tell our grandchildren about.
1: Our grandchildren? Richard Rogue, I never want to see you again.

0: We got back to our horses and got back to the ranch house all right. I made Lucia promise not to say a word to anybody until I had a chance to think this thing out. She promised. She would have promised anything to get rid of me. I went to my cabin to look over the stuff I'd found up there behind that boulder, and as I opened the door to my cabin... Ooh, I got it. Right behind the ear, as usual. I watched the stars go by for a while, and... finally, I grabbed on the tail of a comet and didn't let go until I was within dumping distance of cloud number 8. And there he was. My alter enemy, Ugor.
1: You're a little late tonight, Rogi.
0: Yeah, what happened?
1: Somebody wanted to know what you found up there on that mountain. You should have stuck to your vacation, Rogi.
0: Well, whoever it was, I'm going to have them over a barrel in a few minutes. Oh, I got to get back there. Help me.
1: Oh, you better rest a while.
0: I can't. So long, midget. See you next week.
1: So long, Rogi.
0: I came to and felt my head. It was... oh, it was really caved in. Whoever hit me used a piece of firewood. I looked in my pants pocket. The handkerchief I'd wrapped the empty cartridges in was gone. I grabbed at my back pocket, and it was there. That other little clue I'd picked up there behind that boulder. I staggered to my feet, and I headed for the main ranch house. I saw the sheriff's car outside. I wanted to talk with him.
2: Rogue! Hey, what's the matter? What's happened here, man?
0: Oh, nothing much. Somebody just battered my brains out, that's all.
2: Oh.
0: Yeah, I want to talk with you, though. Come on.
2: Sure.
0: Well, I've been working on that murder for you.
2: Oh, swell.
0: Yeah, I was hired by one of the suspects.
2: Not Mills.
0: Yeah, that's the guy.
2: Oh, he's guilty as the devil, Rogue.
0: How do you figure?
2: Motive. He had a double-barreled one. First, Harding had been making up to his wife. Second, Harding and Mills had drawn up partnership papers, providing that if either one of them died, the other would be sole owner of anything they were working on.
0: Yeah?
2: Sure. I've been checking on them through the L.A. police. They've got a play that every picture company is bidding for and every Broadway producer is interested in, a gold mine. Well, now that Harding's dead, the play is the sole property of Mills. Those two motives, good enough for you?
0: Well, how about his alibi? His wife said he was never out of her sight. If that's true, he couldn't possibly have killed Harding.
2: Well, I got a call from his wife telling me to meet her at their cabin at noon. That's going to be the end of that alibi, I think. She sounded nervous and scared. I'm going over there now. Going with me?
0: Sure. Yeah, I'll go. Oh, I found the place where the killer waited for Harding to keep his date to be killed.
2: Oh, you did, huh?
0: Yeah, and I also found the casings from the bullets that killed him.
2: Well, where are they? Any fingerprints?
0: Somebody just knocked my brains out and took them from me.
2: Oh, how long ago?
0: Well, it must have been a half an hour.
2: That's what you get for not cooperating with me, Rogue. You've cost me...
0: Hey, that came from the Mills cabin. Come on.
2: Right with you. Drop that gun, Mrs. Mills.
3: I killed him. I killed my husband.
0: Yeah, you sure have.
2: Hey, what happened?
3: He had that rifle. He was going to kill me.
0: Why was he going to kill you? Lock the door, Kane.
2: Huh? Oh, yeah.
0: Now look, Mrs. Mills. You'll have to get a hold of yourself. Why was your husband going to kill you?
3: Because I knew I was... going to tell the sheriff he wasn't with me last night. He was drinking. He took that rifle and left before Tom Harding was killed. I told him I couldn't go on lying.
2: Oh, that's why you sent for me. You were going to break his alibi.
3: Yes. He killed Tom. He was boasting about it to me. Oh, poor Brian. I loved him, but I couldn't.
0: Is that rifle there, 3220, Sheriff?
2: It's the murder gun, all right. Well, looks like this case is all wrapped up, Rogue. I'm sorry, Mrs. Mills.
0: Now, look, Sheriff.
4: This case is all wrapped up all right, but not the way you think. Mills never killed anybody.
2: Well, what do you mean?
4: I mean, Mrs. Mills missed something when she beat my brains out and shook me down for those cartridges a while ago.
3: I don't know what you're talking about.
2: Yeah, you'd better have something to back that up, Rogue.
4: If I haven't, I'll take the rap. Look, Kane. You see those fancy ladies' cowboy boots over there in the corner?
2: Yeah.
3: Get away from them!
4: I got her. Bring those boots over here, Kane.
3: Let go of me!
2: Okay, Rogue. How about letting me in on it?
4: Well, half the heel's gone off the left boot, isn't it?
2: Yeah.
3: Let go of me!
4: If you don't stand still, Mrs. Mills, they're going to slug you. I've got that broken boot heel right here in my pocket, Kane, and I had a witness when I found it this afternoon. Up there behind that boulder where Mrs. Mills here waited for Tom Harding to keep his date with her and a couple of slugs from a 30-to-20. Well, that's the end of the story. Mrs. Mills didn't want her husband, and she didn't want her old boyfriend. She just wanted to own that play everybody was fighting for. So when her husband threatened her boyfriend, she went into action. She invited Tom Harding to a rendezvous on the desert and shot him to death. And then when her husband was suspected of the crime, she gave him an alibi so she could kill him later and swear it was self-defense. She would have gotten away with it, too, if it hadn't been for that half of boot heel. The minute I saw it lying there behind that boulder, I thought of her Western riding habit that morning and the pigskin play shoes. That started my massive intellect to work, didn't it? Of course, when that happened, that was all. I also remembered the faint odor of her expensive perfume just before that log knocked my brains out. And, after the excitement was over and I had combed the lump out of my hair, I went over to see Luscious Lucia.
5: Oh, you.
4: Well, hello, dear. I just thought I'd drop
5: I
4: over
5: told and... you I never wanted to see you again.
4: Oh, well, she was a little on the chubby side anyway. You know what I mean? This is Dick Powell again, ladies and gentlemen. Believe me, Richard Rogue is the only man who ever made money on a dude ranch vacation. We hope you enjoyed our story. Ray Buffum wrote it. Leith Stevens composed and conducted the music, and D. Engelbach produced and directed. Don't forget now, we all have got a date next Thursday night. We're going to do a little story about murder, arson, and the lovely lady. We call it Fortune and Furs. So make a date with us, will you? Thanks for listening, and good night, all. Now here's Jim Doyle.
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13: All right, Patsy, out you go. This is it.
14: This is what, Nick?
13: A studio of magnificent pictures, of which Joseph Stone is the owner and director.
14: Well, there goes another illusion. I thought movie studios were all bright lights and glamour. This place looks like a stage set for The Deserted Village.
13: Well, it's been locked up for the past 10 years or so.
14: Oh.
13: That's funny. The gate's locked.
14: And that's our cue to turn around and go home again. You've got a nice, tasty jewel robbery waiting for you to solve back in town, and you should be working on that, instead of being way out here at the end of nowhere, playing around a forgotten movie studio.
13: I guess I'll have to pick the lock.
14: Okay, if you must. Patient Patsy will bear with your little game.
13: This is no game, Patsy.
14: Why, what do you mean?
13: The house of Lulu Doré, the star of Stone's new picture, was broken into last night while she was at a dance. She was wearing her jewels, including the famous emeralds, Fortunately, though, nothing was stolen. There. There we are. All right, Betsy, go ahead.
14: Seems funny there isn't a gatekeeper around.
13: Yeah, it does, doesn't it? Well, I guess they haven't got a full staff for the studio, considering they moved back from Hollywood just to do this one show.
14: Why did they do that, Nick?
13: Oh, Dore had a run-of-the-pay contract for the show she's doing on Broadway and couldn't go west.
15: Hey there, where do you think you're going?
13: Oh, so there is a Gateman. I'm looking for Mr. Stone's office.
15: Well, you can't see him.
13: I'm afraid you don't understand. I'm Nicholas Carter. Mr. Stone's expecting me.
15: I'm taking my orders from Lieutenant Riley of the Metropolitan Police. He says to admit no one.
13: Riley? What's he doing here?
15: Investigating a murder.
14: Murder? I thought you said robbery, Nick.
13: What murder?
15: Come on, get out of here. I got my orders.
13: Come on, Patsy. Let's find Riley or Joe Stone.
15: Hey! You can't do that. Come back here.
13: It's all right. I'll explain to the police. Hurry, Patsy. Hurry.
14: What is this, Nick?
13: That I plan to find out right now. Then I take it this fellow Boyd, who's been killed, is a fairly unimportant chap, eh, Mr. Stone?
16: Well, yes. He was just a darn good electrician.
13: Huh. Doesn't seem to be any connection between his murder and the attempted robbery of Miss Dore.
16: Well, no, there doesn't.
13: Is Lieutenant Riley here now?
16: Yes, he's over on stage 5. It's that building over there. Do you want me to come with you?
13: Yes, I wish you would, Mr. Stone. There may be points I'd like to ask you about.
16: Well, I'd be glad to help, of course, if I can help.
13: There's one thing I don't understand, Mr. Stone. You say Boyd was shot in the back with a poisoned arrow from a blowgun. It's an odd weapon. Should be fairly easy to trace.
16: You don't have to trace it very far, Mr. Carter. The blowgun and the arrow were mine.
14: Yours?
16: Yes, you see, 11 years ago, I tried to do a picture about a voodoo witch doctor. We used the blowgun in it. I don't suppose you remember the picture, Mr. Carter. It was called The Voodoo Curse.
13: Oh, yes, I do. You had a bit of trouble over it, I believe.
16: A bit of trouble? It practically drove me into bankruptcy. I'd imported a real voodoo witch doctor from Haiti, and he put a curse on the whole studio.
13: Oh, come now, Stone. You don't really believe that.
16: I don't know what I believe anymore. 11 years ago, we had fires, we had explosions, we had mysterious thefts, we had just about everything. It got so that everybody was scared to work here. I had to close the studio, and now we have a murder.
14: Why should the witch doctor put a hex on you?
16: Oh, I had an argument with him, with her salary of some sort. He swore he'd break me, and he almost did. Well, here, this is stage 5 here.
17: Well, Nicholas Carter.
13: Hiya, Riley.
17: And Patsy.
14: Hello.
17: Well, what might you be doing here?
14: He's come to help you, Lieutenant.
17: Well, that's very obliging of him, I'm sure. Say, was that a crack?
14: Why, of course not.
13: Well, let's get to work. Riley, where was the body found?
17: Right over there by that door, Nick, where the chalk marks are.
13: I wonder what he was doing way over here.
16: He was setting up the stage, as I told you.
13: But all his equipment's over there, clear across the set. Riley. How was he pacing when he died?
17: He was lying on his face with his head towards that door, Nick.
13: Shot in the back, wasn't he?
17: Yep. We figured from the angle of the arrow that the blowgun fella must have been sitting up there on that catwalk when he killed him.
13: Mr. Stone, what's behind that door that Boyd was heading for?
16: Well, special electrical equipment, I believe, for special effects.
13: Would Boyd have known that?
16: Yes, of course. He worked on this stage years ago. He probably would have remembered.
13: That's it, then. He was going into that room to see if he could find some special equipment he needed. That accounts for his being way over here.
17: And you think there was something in there the killer didn't want him to see, Nick?
13: Right, Riley. Let's go in.
14: There's locked, Nick.
13: Oh, Stone, give me your keys, will you?
16: Keys? I have no keys for these rooms.
13: Well, did Boyd have any?
16: Well, I believe he had borrowed the caretaker set.
13: Riley, did you search the corpse?
17: Of course I did, Nick.
13: No keys?
17: No keys.
16: I can get a locksmith out from the village.
13: What? You have no duplicates?
16: Well, the place has been locked up so long, I never expected to come back here. Was trying to sell it, as a matter of fact.
14: Pick the lock, Nick. This seems to be your day for doing that.
13: Just what I'm going to do, Patsy.
16: I'll get you more light.
14: Oh, he doesn't need light. He can see in the dark, practically.
13: Now you don't have to see to pick a lock. There. There. And there. That's it.
14: Now we'll get a look at what your killer didn't want Boyd to see. Here's a light switch.
13: Oh, wait. Mm-hmm. Don't crowd in like that. Uh-huh. Look.
17: Footprints.
14: Footprints in the dust. Golly, Nick, there goes your theory. Boyd was here before he was killed and took out whatever it was he wanted. Well, it was a cute theory while it lasted.
13: Maybe it's still a cute theory, as you call it.
17: All we have to do now, Nick, is to measure the prints and see if they're Boyd's or not.
13: They're not.
14: How do you know?
17: Yeah, you haven't even seen the body.
13: These prints were made by leather-soled shoes. Right, Riley?
17: Well, yeah, you're right, but...
13: And Boyd was wearing rubber soles.
14: How do you know he was, Nick?
13: Correct me if I'm wrong, Stone. Don't all technicians on the sound stage wear rubber-soled shoes to kill any noise that the soundtracks might pick up?
16: Well, you're right, Carter, they do.
13: Now, those leather-soled prints mean that it wasn't Boyd. but our friend the murderer who used the keys he took from Boyd to get in here.
14: They'll lead to that crate. Let's see what's in it.
13: No, don't walk on the footprints. We need them as evidence. I'll wager you'll find the crate empty. The murderer didn't just walk over to it, look in, and walk out again. Oh, no. He took away everything he didn't want Boyd or anyone else to find.
14: You're right, Nick. The crate is empty.
17: Shall we search the room, Nick?
13: What's the point in that? If there was anything here, it's gone by now. Murderer seen to that. I wonder what was in this crate.
18: Help! Help!

0: Oh, Nick, the poor kid.
1: What is it, Carter?
2: Another murder.
1: Another? Good Lord.
2: Can you identify him, Stone?
1: Why, it's Bill Daly, our camera punk.
0: Camera punk? What's that?
1: Oh, it's studio slang for assistant to the cameraman.
3: You people are run too fast for me. Hey, what's up here?
2: See for yourself, Riley.
3: Well, good gosh, another murder. And it looks from his position as if he was just coming out of that door over there.
0: Well, that's funny. Both he and Boy...
2: Any idea what he was doing around here, Stone?
1: Yes, I sent him over here myself about an hour ago to look in that warehouse, see if there was any of that old photographic equipment we could remodel and use. Priorities, you know. Daly was very clever at that sort of thing.
3: Yeah, that's a mean-looking knife he's got sticking in his throat, Nick.
1: Knife? Good Lord.
0: What is it, Mr. Stone?
1: That knife is from that same voodoo picture.
2: There seem to be a few too many of those old props hanging around. Are there any more?
1: Yes, there's a complete stock of weapons. Everything we used in that confounded picture.
0: The voodoo curse?
1: Yes.
2: I rather think I'd like to see that film, Stone. Is there a copy of it around here anyplace?
1: Well, as much as we ever shot of it, it was never finished, you know.
2: Could you run it off for me?
1: Well, certainly I will. I'll go arrange it now.
2: Thanks.
3: Well, Nick, what do you think?
2: I'm not sure. Any opinions yourself?
3: Yes. My money's on Stone's doing it.
0: Stone? Why in the world would he do it?
3: Well, I don't know. I haven't figured out the reason for it yet. But he acts kind of funny. Nervous, sort of. And he keeps talking about the place maybe being haunted.
0: Oh, good heavens, Riley. Who wouldn't be nervous with all this murder going around? I know I am.
3: Well, take the weapons, Nick. They all belong to him.
2: But other people could have access to them, Riley. After all, Stone hasn't been here for over 10 years.
3: Mm.
2: And there's something more important you've overlooked, Riley.
3: Mm. What's that, Nick?
2: How did Stone manage to throw that knife at Daly while he was with us?
3: How do I know? We were all so busy looking at that storeroom on the set, he could have sneaked up. By golly, I'll bet that's how he did do it.
2: Oh, that's Stone beckoning to us. You want to go to see the movies, Riley?
3: I got better things to do, Nick. I'm going to search this joint.
2: How about you, Patsy?
0: Sure thing. But why do you want to see it?
2: I'm not sure, Patsy. But I've got sort of a hunch that the answer to all our questions lie hidden in that old picture.

0: Did all movie projectors make this racket 10 years ago?
1: Most of them, Patsy. Mm. Now, listen.
2: You don't believe in our voodoo magic, eh? Well, if you've been here long enough to see some of the things I've seen.
3: Really, Ross, there's something uncanny about these natives. Call it coincidence if you like.
0: Who's the woman? Gosh, she's good looking.
1: That's Lula Dorey, the star of the picture Stone's shooting here now.
0: Well, their voices sound funny and teeny.
1: Yeah, they certainly do.
2: Easy enough to scoff when you've just come down from the States. But it is magic. There's no other way to explain some of the things that happened.
4: Magic? Mumbo jumbo, you mean? You'll never convince me it's anything else. I suppose this is another of those wild dancers.
0: Now, there's a really good voice. Who is he, Nick?
1: Now, don't tell me you don't remember him, Patsy. Uh-uh. His name was Bart Tyson, great leading man, 10 years back.
0: Oh, I remember his name, of course.
4: This is rather better than most of the dancers I've seen.
1: Patsy, I've heard that voice very recently.
0: Picture must be almost over now, Nick. Have you discovered anything?
1: I'm not sure yet.
0: Gosh, they had some pretty fancy photography in those days. I thought all that underwater swimming stuff was comparatively new.
1: Oh, no. Stone was the first person to use it.
0: Well, how did they do it? Look at that man swimming. It couldn't be faked.
1: It isn't. It was taken through some sort of a glass tank.
4: That native has been underwater for 20 minutes. No human can hold his breath that long.
2: That's what I've been telling you, Ross. They're magic, these natives. Magic.
4: Maybe you're right. Maybe you're right.
0: That voice. I've heard it somewhere before myself. I never heard Tyson act before. Hey, don't we see the ending?
1: Nope. That's all they made, Patsy. The picture wasn't finished.
0: Well, did you find out what you wanted to?
1: I'm not quite sure.
5: Well, Mr. Carter, did you like the picture?
1: Oh, very interesting, Stone.
0: Oh, that Lula Dorey certainly is beautiful, isn't she, Mr. Stone? I've never seen her in pictures before. Has she done anything else?
5: No, nothing. Until now that she's starring in my new show on Broadway.
1: That's funny. I think with her looks and her voice, she'd be a sensation.
5: That's what I've always claimed, but, well, she got scared off after all these things happened during the filming of this one, and, well, she's stuck to Broadway ever since. And when Tyson, her leading man, was hurt, she rather felt...
1: Oh, I was wondering what happened to Tyson. From what I could gather from this show, he should have been a natural for talkies.
5: Oh, he was. But we had a bad explosion, and his whole face was terribly scarred. That's why we could never finish this picture. He never could act in pictures again.
0: Oh, what a shame.
1: Well, Stone, thanks for showing us the film. Mind if we scout around after Riley?
5: Oh, no, not at all. If you need me, I'll be on stage 3. We're going to start shooting soon.
1: Good.
0: It's funny about Dorey. She seems to be cropping up in our lives all over the place.
1: Yes, she does, doesn't she? Patsy, will you find a telephone, get hold of Scubby?
0: Mm-hmm.
1: Find out what you can about Bart Tyson and what's happened to him since the accident.
0: Okay, Nick. Where'll you be?
1: If I don't see you before, I'll meet you at Stone's office at noon.
0: Right.
6: Oh, Nick! Nick Carter!
1: Oh!

0: Found them all.
1: Stone had an inventory. We checked on it.
0: Well, if your theory about Stone's correct, Riley, he could have falsified that inventory.
1: Well, why should he?
0: Well, perhaps he had a couple of weapons hidden somewhere and doesn't want us to know anything about them.
1: Nick, the more I think about it, the less I like that guy.
0: Find anything else?
1: No, not a blessed thing.
0: Search the whole lot of you?
1: All but stage 9 over there. That's locked up tighter than a drum. I can't pick locks the way the great Carter does.
0: Okay, I'll take care of those. Riley, why don't you go on down to stage 3? They're going to start shooting the picture pretty soon, and I'd feel a lot more comfortable if someone were on guard there. We've had enough murders for one day.
2: I suppose you think this is a gag, having us get all dressed up like merry villagers or something.
0: It's not a gag, Patsy. It's insurance.
2: What do you mean?
0: Just what I said. When we're dressed up in our regular clothes, everybody in the lot knows who we are. But anyone seeing us dressed up like this will think we're actors and never look at us twice.
2: I never thought I'd live to see the day when people wouldn't stare at Nick Carter, master detective, all dressed up in knee pants.
0: Quiet. Did you check with Scubby?
2: Yep. But just as Stone said, Tyson was hurt in that explosion and then just sort of vanished. Hasn't been heard of since.
0: That takes care of that. Well, here's stage 9. The only place that hasn't been searched either by Riley or me.
2: What do you expect to find?
0: I don't know.
2: It's funny, this door isn't locked. Everything else in the lot has been.
0: Yes. Riley distinctly said it was locked when he tried it. Well, keep your eyes open. There may be a reason for it being open now.
2: Golly, it's dark inside here.
0: Here, take this flashlight.
2: Okay.
0: I've got another.
2: Hey, Nick, look. There's an old makeup table. I wonder what kind of makeup they used in those days.
0: Patsy, we haven't time to stop for
2: Nick,
0: you to look at make.
2: Look here. Why, this makeup isn't old at all.
0: What's that?
2: No, this is the very latest type of movie makeup, and it's all new stuff.
0: Well, good for you, Patsy. Yes, there's something funny about this.
2: Definitely, Nick. Well, this panchromatic makeup wasn't developed until Technicolor came in. They didn't use this type of makeup back in the days when this studio was in use. Somebody must have been here since. And none of the actors are making up way over here.
0: Right, Patsy. I'll make a detective out of you yet. Now let's see if we can find anything else.
2: Oh, I'm getting creeps, Nick. I don't like it here.
0: Patsy, I think we're getting warm. This is one of the first real clues we... Hey. Recognize that?
2: Wait. Well, that must be the glass tank they used to take that swimming sequence in the voodoo movie.
0: Right you are. I wonder why they left it half full of water this way.
2: When they finished taking that scene, they probably just walked off and left it here.
0: Maybe.
2: Don't forget they closed this place in a hurry. What are you doing?
0: Patsy, this water is fresh.
2: What?
0: It'd be stale if it'd been here 10 years. Stale and smelly.
2: Say, I'm beginning to think maybe Stone's right and there is a hex on this place.
0: Too bad that voodoo picture wasn't in Technicolor. Those colored stones at the bottom of the tank would have showed up beautifully.
2: They are beautiful, aren't they?
0: Yes, you bet that... Hey, Patsy.
2: What?
0: Look here. Those aren't just colored stones. They're... Douse your lights, Patsy, quick. We've got callers. Tuck back here behind this crate.
3: They're throwing us all in the clink this morning with this snooping.
4: Why the boss always swipe such important rock? Why didn't he settle for just a small fry?
0: And the men we're
3: big
0: after.
3: Big time, that's why. He's got enough dough to pay all the bills until that stuff cools off. And when it's safe to handle it, he'll smuggle it out of the country and sell it for plenty.
4: What's he leave it lying around here for? Hidden in the old equipment.
0: Now we know why Boyd was
3: killed. Who'd have ever thought anybody'd ever come back here?
4: Gosh, when that punk went into that storehouse, I bet he saw the works.
3: He did. The boss spotted him going in and just had time enough to get that knife and come back and nail him. And the kid was dashing back the stone to spill the beans.
4: Gee, the boss is sure lucky.
3: He ain't lucky, he's smart. He had Lippy planted up on that catwalk just in case somebody got an idea to go into that electrician's storeroom. And somebody did.
2: Dusty,
3: that takes brains to know that.
4: Well, we better get going, huh, Jake?
3: Yeah, you start draining the tank so we can get the rocks. I'll get the makeup stuff.
4: Why is he moving everything out now?
3: He figures it'll have cooled off by now, and with the stuff he's going to lift from that Doré dam this afternoon...
2: Nick, I'm going to sneeze.
0: Hold it, Patsy.
3: Who's that?
4: Hey, look, over there, Jake. Two guys. Only
0: come on. Run for it, Patsy.
2: Run where? Go with me.
5: Let go.

0: Guess that'll hold him.
1: Gosh,
0: it took three of us to knock him cold. He a fighter or something?
2: Hey, I know him. It's Nick Carter, the Dick.
0: Well. Nick Carter? Hey. And a good-looking doll.
1: Well, it's a good thing you called me in time. Now, what are we going to do with them now that we got them, huh? We can't just leave them lying around. Somebody's bound to notice them.
2: Hey, the fish tank.
1: Yeah, that's right. We'll throw them in there. Then when they're good and drowned, we'll drain the tank and get them and the other stuff out at the same time.
0: Good idea, Lippy.
1: Okay.
0: Here, Pete, you lift the lid. You shove the girl in, Lippy.
1: All right.
0: Jake and I'll dump that Carter guy in.
3: It'll be a real pleasure to do something like this to a copper.
0: Yeah, come on.
1: Ready?
3: Go ahead. Put Carter in first.
1: Okay, here he goes. Happy swimming, Carter!
0: Yeah. Now dump the dame in, Jake.
3: In you go, lady.
1: Ah, that's okay. Hey, listen, guys. Suppose they get out.
3: We'll see that they don't get out. Stokey.
0: Huh?
3: Put the lid down on the tank.
0: Okay, Jake.
3: And I'll put this padlock on and they're safe as if they was in jail.
1: That's good work. Hey, look, boys, they're coming too.
0: So what? Who cares now?
3: Yeah, who cares? Lippy.
1: Huh?
3: Turn on the water.
1: Okay. Here she comes, Jake.

0: Get those two baby spots set up there, will you?
1: Is this what you want?
0: That's better. Now, open number two a little more.
1: Okay.
0: This is the take. Ready?
1: Ready.
2: All set.
0: Lights. Camera. All right. Action, Miss Dory.
3: It was when I first opened your letter that I knew at last. As I opened the...
0: No, Lula, darling. Mean what you say. Remember, your lover has returned. Now, this is your big moment. Now, relax. Take it easy. Now, come on. Once more. All right, action. Come on.
3: It was when I first opened your letter that I knew at last. As I opened the envelope, even before I read the words that you'd written there, I realized that what I'd hoped for so long had at last...
0: Hey, what's the matter with those lights? Why aren't they...
4: Turn on those lights. I'm in charge here. There'll be no confusion.
5: Quiet, everybody. Quiet.
4: The masked man.
0: Who are you to tell me I'm the...
5: Shut up,
0: on
5: Stone. This is a holdup.
6: A holdup?
4: Oh, look here, you. You can't pull a holdup.
5: Quiet, I said. Quiet if you don't want a bullet in your teeth.
0: Quiet. The man's mad.
5: That's better. Now, nobody will get hurt if you just keep quiet and do as you're told. Turn on that spotlight.
7: Okay, boss.
5: That's it. Now, all of you, line up against the wall there. Come on, get moving. I don't want to shoot, but I will if you make me. And shut up.
4: You can't tell me to shut up.
5: That order includes you too, Riley. Now, don't forget that although you can't see me with this spotlight shining in your eyes, I can see you very clearly. Now, each one of you in turn will step forward and put your valuables on that table in center stage. And don't try to hold out on me or it'll be bad for you. All right. We'll start with a star performer, Miss Lulu Doré. Please, Miss Doré, if you think I can't see you trying to hide behind the drapes over there, you're wrong. You're in this, too. Your jewels, please.
8: No, not my emeralds. Surely you won't...
5: Surely I will. It's those emeralds I'm particularly interested in. You don't think I care for the little wristwatches and pocketbooks I'm going to get from the rest of these people, do you?
8: But you can't mean to take my emeralds.
5: One more word out of you, and I'll come after them myself. And if I do it...
9: Stand where you are, Tyson. I've got you covered.
5: Nick Carter!
4: Nick! Good. Praise be, is that you?
9: Come and get me, Carter.
0: Watch him, Riley, if you can. Turn the lights on, Patsy.
8: Right, Nick. Here they are.
4: There he goes, Nick! I missed him, darn it. Did you see where he went, Nick?
0: There he goes, Mr. Carter, climbing up the catwalk.
5: Tyson, come down from there or I'll shoot.
9: You haven't got a gun, Nick Carter. Yours is too wet to shoot after your little swim. But I've got my gun. Here!
5: You missed me, Tyson, but I won't miss you. You may not know it, but my guns are absolutely waterproof.
0: Go! Oh! Nice work, Carter. You shot the gun right out of his hand.
5: And now your gun's gone, Tyson. Come on down.
9: Yeah? Come up here and get me. You haven't caught me yet. So long.
8: Oh, look at him run. He should make a misstep or lose his balance up there. He'd fall off and get...
4: Tyson!

0: You say you want us to drop you at headquarters, Riley?
1: If you will, Nick.
0: Okay. Your men got the rest of Tyson's gang, all right?
1: They did. They're coming right behind us.
2: Was Tyson badly hurt from his fall?
1: No, not much. Just a broken ankle. He'll be all right. All right, that is, until he gets to the electric chair.
2: Oh, Nick, when I think of how close we came to drowning, I'm scared all over again.
1: Hey, how did you say you got out of that tank, Nick?
2: Believe it or not, Lieutenant, he cut a piece of that heavy glass with a diamond in his ring.
1: Well, what do you know? But look, if it was as easy as all that, well, what took you so long doing it, Nick?
0: I had to wait until the thugs got out of the room. Then I just cut a nice little circle out of the glass right beside where the padlock was, reached out, and picked the lock. All very simple.
1: Simple for you, maybe. Not for me. And you say you found the jewels Tyson had stolen in the bottom of the tank, eh?
0: Yes, Riley. What Patsy and I had thought were pretty colored stones turned out to be all the jewels Tyson had stolen during the last 10 years, all unmounted and dumped in with the pebbles in the tank.
2: But what made you first suspect Tyson, Nick?
0: Well, Patsy, it was his voice first. Remember I told you after we saw him in the movie that I knew I had heard his voice somewhere very recently?
2: Oh, so that's why that voice sounded so familiar.
1: Can you imagine that? A movie star turned crook.
0: Then there was the fact that Tyson had faded so completely out of sight after his accident. That looked fishy to me. No great star would have let his career be ruined without bringing a suit of some kind. Unless he had some plans of his own.
2: And from what I learned from Scubby, we realized he never had brought suit.
0: Yes, and a suit like that would have made all the tabloids.
2: But how did you know Tyson and the Watchman were the same?
0: I didn't, Patsy. Until you found that makeup kit. That panchromatic makeup is often used to cover scars. And then I remembered the scarred gateman. It fitted. So did his voice, and the fact that he had the only remaining set of keys to the lot. And, of course, he had all the opportunity in the world.
2: But I bet you didn't realize that the murders were tied up with the robberies. Not until we heard those crooks talking, I mean.
0: Well, the makeup kit told me that, too. Remember, Patsy, how you always claimed that all those robberies were done by individuals, not a gang?
2: Yes, but I still don't see...
0: Well, Tyson was a consummate actor, and he had complete knowledge of makeup. He disguised himself as a different character, I imagine, for each robbery. Evidently, he played his role expertly, since he succeeded in giving the impression that different people were committing the various thefts.
1: But say, if that makeup was so good, well, why couldn't he have gone back to the movies instead of turning thief?
0: Well, Riley, it was good enough for dim lights, but not for the sharp eyes of the camera.
1: Oh, I see.
2: Poor fellow. What an end for a great star.
0: Yes. The explosion probably injured his mind, too.
2: One more thing, Nick. How did he get to be caretaker?
0: Oh, I asked Stone then. He said he felt sorry for the man and had given him the job out of kindness.
2: Oh?
0: Well, that's all over now.
2: Except that from now on I'm allergic to water anywhere, except in drinking glasses.

0: This was another strange experience of Nick Carter, Master Detective, called The Glass Coffin, or Nick Carter and the Mystery of the Voodoo Curse. Another of the curious adventures of Nick Carter, which are brought to you regularly at the same time by WOR Mutual. And now, Nick, will you tell us something about your story for next week?
1: Well, next week we leave this part of the country and are going out west to the mining districts of Montana.
0: Did you go too, Patsy?
2: Yes, I went along. But Nick and Scubby did most of the work and had most of the excitement. I just stayed in the hotel and waited.
1: Yes, that was the first case that Scubby and I really worked out together.
2: And before they were through with it, Scubby very nearly went crazy, literally. And Nick just missed being buried alive.
1: You see, it started out to be a case of robbery. But it ended up with at least two murders and more excitement than I've had in a long time.
0: Well, I hope it's as good as it sounds.
1: It's better. But more of that next week. So long.
2: So long, folks. We'll be seeing you.
0: And so long to you, Nick and Patsy. In the strange adventure you've just heard, Nick Carter was impersonated by Lon Clark, Patsy by Helen Choate. The story was written for Nick Carter by Nancy and Gene Webb. Original music was played by Lew White. The entire production was under the direction of Jock McGregor. Next week at the same time, another curious experience of Nick Carter entitled
3: The Flying Duck Murders, or Nick Carter and the Mysterious Gold Thieves.
0: This story is a copyrighted feature of Street & Smith Publications, Incorporated.
4: My name is Humphrey Davis. I've been playing the part of Lieutenant Riley in tonight's show. Just now, though, I'm speaking as myself. Actors, you know, appear at many war bond rallies. We like to know that what we can do may help in selling more bonds. But after all, selling more war bonds is everyone's business. You can talk to your friends about the Third War Loan Campaign just as any speaker might. You know the reasons why we must buy extra bonds. You know how purchases of extra war bonds back the attack. You know that they're a great investment. And you know that giving up something you were planning to buy for yourself and buying war bonds instead isn't really any sacrifice. And as you think of these things, how about doing more in this third war loan yourself? Because you can't do too much for the men who are fighting for us every minute somewhere in the world.
0: The Return of Nick Carter is produced in the studios of WOR and is broadcast over most of these stations every Monday evening at 9:30 Eastern Wartime. This is Mutual.

0: Hello? Yes, this is the Falcon speaking.
1: Oh, Carol.
0: You'll have to cancel me out tonight, Angel. Army intelligence is sending me to London. Yeah, it seems some gambler there will take a chance on anything. They want me to prove that murder is a bad bet.
2: Once again, the National Broadcasting Company brings you the transcribed Adventures of the Falcon, starring Les Damon. The Adventures of the Falcon, dedicated to private investigators everywhere. Those hard-hitting detectives who, like Mike Waring, risk their lives to aid law enforcement agencies. So join him now when the Falcon solves the case of the Jack of Diamonds.
0: There's one nice thing you can say about working for Army Intelligence. Teaches you people are the same the world over. Now take, for example, Diane Halsey. Diane's the gorgeous-looking blonde at the corner table in Sherry's, a swank cocktail bar in London's West End. To look at her, you'd immediately suspect something's wrong. She's not the kind of a girl you'd expect to see alone. But that's purely a matter of choice. Diane's only waiting for the right man to come along. And here he comes now.
3: I'm sorry if I kept you, darling.
4: Oh, that's all right, Bruce. I don't mind.
3: Did you order?
4: No, I thought I'd wait for you.
3: Oh, sweet. What would you like?
4: That all depends. When I'm celebrating, I prefer champagne.
3: Well, then I guess you'll have to settle for something else.
4: Why?
3: I didn't see DeSantis.
4: You didn't see DeSantis?
3: Oh, believe me, Diane, I tried, but I couldn't do it.
4: I knew I was wasting my time.
3: No, don't go.
4: Take your hand off me.
3: Darling, please.
4: You're going to do as I ask.
3: Just give me a chance to explain.
4: I'm not interested. All I know is you threw away £2,000.
3: What makes you so positive?
4: What do you mean?
3: Well, you're depending solely on this Jack Diamond.
4: So?
3: So how do I know I can trust him? I never even met the man.
4: I have.
3: Well, what's his real name? You can't expect me to believe that Jack Diamond isn't an alias.
4: Oh, now look, Bruce.
3: All I'm getting at, Diane, is how can you be certain those food stats he gave you are authentic?
4: There's an accepted way to find out.
3: How?
4: Show them to DeSantis. If they're legitimate, Mr. DeSantis will think the £2,000 you're asking very reasonable.
3: Please, don't make me do it.
4: And you call yourself a man.
3: Where are you going?
4: That's no concern of yours. This time I would advise you to try and stop me.
3: No, you can't. I won't let you.
4: No? Well, what?
3: Wait, I'll do it.
4: You will?
3: Yes.
4: When?
3: Tonight.
4: That's my darling.
3: You do love me?
4: Of course, silly. Now order us some champagne. I'm in the mood to celebrate.
5: Yes?
3: Are you Giulio De Saltis?
5: That's right.
3: Well, I'm Bruce Graham.
5: Hey, take it easy, Mr. Graham.
3: I bet you think I'm intoxicated.
5: Never.
3: Well, I am.
5: Well, Mr. Graham?
3: Ever see this before?
5: Where do you get this photostat?
3: In case you're interested, it's for sale.
5: How much is it going to cost me?
3: £2,000.
5: It's a lot of money, Mr. Graham, but maybe he's worth it. Huh? You want him in cash, no?
3: You mean you're actually going to give it to me now?
5: You bet your life.
3: Get away from that box.
5: But you said...
3: I said get away or I'll put a bullet through you. You're not fooling me. I'll open it myself.
5: It's okay with me.
3: Why, there's only money in here.
5: Ah, only money, he say. What do you expect?
3: Well, I thought...
5: Yes?
3: Never mind. Count off 2,000.
5: It's a pleasure. 500, 750, 1,000, 2, 4, 6. Oh, Mr. Graham, you dropped your gun.
3: No, don't.
5: You know something? You have it on safety all along.
3: What?
5: In your work, you should know better.
3: Go on. Get it over with.
5: You think DeSantis want to hurt you? No. Here.
3: What?
5: Go on, take.
3: But
5: don't be ashamed. And now for your money. Where was I? Oh, yeah. due, quattro, sei, and four make 2,000. There you are.
3: What are you up to?
5: That's a funny question coming from you. I think I behave very nice for somebody who's being blackmailed.
3: Why didn't you kill me when you had the chance?
5: It's not going to solve anything. Your friends know you're here.
3: My friends?
5: Oh, you never convinced DeSantis you're working alone. So I make the best of a bad bargain. You got the money? I got the photo stamp. But I don't think I want to do this again, Mr. Graham. Please, remember this, huh?
4: Told you could do it. See, Bruce, there was nothing to it.
3: He could have killed me, Diane. He could have shot me.
4: Don't be ridiculous, darling. You wouldn't dare. Not with what we know about Mr. DeSantis.
3: Well, I wouldn't go through it again for twice the money.
4: How about 100 times?
3: Huh?
4: Don't you see the possibilities? This was just a test case. As you pointed out, Jack Diamond could have been mistaken.
3: Who is this Diamond chap, anyway?
4: Don't you bother your pretty little head about him.
3: I've got a right to know.
4: All you need know, darling, is he delivered the goods. Now we've got Mr. DeSantis right where we want him.
3: But you promised.
4: I promised what?
3: There would only be this once, that we'd take the money and go away.
4: Oh, don't be absurd, pet. Jack Diamond made 12 photostats, and we'll sell them to Mr. DeSantis one at a time.
3: I'm not going to do it.
4: Yes, you will.
3: I mean it, Diane.
4: So do I. Oh, darling. Oh, darling, I'm terribly sorry. Did I hurt you?
3: No.
4: Oh, let me see. There. Feel better?
3: Yes.
4: Oh, Bruce, it was your own fault. You shouldn't upset me. But I forgive you. I'm sure it won't happen again.

0: DeSantis and Company.
1: I'd like to speak with Mr. DeSantis, please.
0: Who is this?
1: Just tell him it's the chap who was up to see him Sunday afternoon.
0: Just a moment. It's for you, Julio.
2: Who is it, Danny?
0: He didn't care to give his name. He said he was up to see you Sunday afternoon.
2: Ah, yeah.
0: Do you want to speak with him?
2: Sure. Hello.
1: DeSantis.
2: That's right. How are you, Graham?
1: Fine.
2: That's good.
1: You're probably wondering why I called.
2: No. How much is it going to cost this time?
1: What?
2: I ask how much is going to cost the poor DeSantis.
1: £25,000. You heard me.
2: Oh, sure. I'm just disappointed myself. I thought perhaps your first try would be your last.
1: I'm serious, DeSantis.
2: I know you are.
1: Have it ready at 9 o'clock.
2: My place again?
1: No. You familiar with Park Slope near Wembley?
2: I'll find them.
1: You better. And just so there'll be no mistake, I'll be driving a Blue Nash convertible.
2: Hello? Hello, Graham.
0: Who was that?
2: Just a fellow I know from business, Ronnie.
0: Julio, is something wrong? Because if there's any way I can help you...
2: You a good boy, Ronnie.
0: You're making sport of me.
2: No, honest. But let me ask you something. Suppose a Mr. X have papers that can make lots of trouble for you. What would you do?
0: You mean if I were being blackmailed?
2: I think maybe we can call him that.
0: Well, I'm not much of a hero, Julio. If I were in a jam, I'd give this Mr. X whatever he wanted.
2: You're right, Ronnie. In a case like this, there is nothing to do but to give my friend what he asks for. See? I always told you we think alike.
3: Yes?
0: Hello, Diane.
3: Why, Jack Diamond, of all people. Come on in.
0: Thanks.
3: You know, this isn't very bright of you, darling.
0: I couldn't help myself. I'm worried, Diane.
3: Oh, well, if it's about Graham, you needn't be. He'll behave. He's going to see DeSantis at now.
0: No, he mustn't.
3: Mustn't?
0: Julio is simply furious.
3: But do tell.
0: I refuse to run the risk of having him discover that I'm involved.
3: Seems such a shame to quit now.
0: I won't hear it. Graham mustn't see DeSantis. Now, are you going to stop him? Or shall I?
3: You're not leaving me much choice, darling. But let me think about it for a little while. I'll let you know when I reach a decision.
0: Four. One. One. Two.
4: Hotel Carlisle.
0: Mr. Waring, please. Michael Waring.
5: Hello?
0: Mr. Waring?
5: That's right.
0: My name is Bruce Graham.
5: Bruce Graham?
0: You don't know me, but...
5: But you feel it might be worth my while if I did.
0: Yes. I live at 427 Charleston West. That's right off Piccadilly. How soon can you be over?
5: Well, not so fast. What's this all about?
0: Well, it's about something you should be interested in. You're with American Intelligence, aren't you?
5: How did you find that out?
0: The same way I found out you were staying at the Carlisle.
5: Which, of course, tells me nothing.
0: It wasn't meant to. I'll fill you in on the details as soon as you get here. But it's got to be before 9.
5: Well, this is all kind of vague, fella. I don't think I can make it.
0: You've got to. You don't understand. Excuse me. Who is it? What? What are you doing here? You said...
5: Hello, Graham.
0: You said...
5: Graham, what's going on here?
6: We can't win a war or a political campaign or even a peace without a slogan. But it helps in a big way to do the job ahead. A good slogan makes people think. If it's repeated and repeated until it becomes part of our language, and if the thought it expresses becomes part of our lives and our daily actions, then that slogan does what it's intended to do. Take, for instance, the universal slogan, Safety First. All motorists should be sure to follow the tip of the best current slogan for them, Drive as though your life depends on it. It does. Now back to the adventures of the Falcon.
7: Well, there's one thing travel teaches you. Telephone companies are the same in England as they are in America. But I had a hunch that more than the line was dead here, so I hustled over to 427 Charleston. When I walked in, There was no question that someone had Bruce Graham's number. He was lying on the floor with two neat little holes in his head. There was nothing I could do for him, so I made myself at home and looked around. Then in the corner of the room, I saw it. It being a .38 Colt automatic. I pulled out a handkerchief and picked it up. That was my first mistake. I didn't have time to make a second.
4: I say, old man.
7: What?
4: I wouldn't do that. You're tampering with evidence. I don't think the police would approve.
7: Oh, I wouldn't be too sure.
4: I would. I'm Inspector Beecham of the CID.
7: Oh. Well, I'm glad to know you, Inspector.
4: You're just saying that to make me feel comfortable, old boy. But please, don't bother. I'm quite accustomed to this sort of thing.
7: Now, just a minute. You don't think I had anything to do with this? My name is Mike Waring. I'm with American Intelligence. If you'd like to see my credentials.
4: I'd love to. This is to certify that Michael Waring was most impressive. What was your connection with Mr. Graham?
7: He called me at my hotel about 20 minutes ago. Said he had to see me. In the middle of the dialogue, I heard two shots.
4: And naturally, you dashed over.
7: Naturally.
4: What do you suppose the poor chap wanted?
7: I don't know. But it must have had something to do with security measures. He knew I was with American Intelligence.
4: Obviously, he felt the CID was hardly as efficient.
7: You don't believe me, huh?
4: Why, my dear boy, it would never occur to me to doubt you. Still, you must admit it's rather suspicious finding you standing over a body, wiping off fingerprints.
7: I wasn't wiping them off. I was just examining the gun.
4: Of course.
7: Well, look, I tell you, Graham was frightened of something. He claimed he had to see me before 9.
4: Why?
7: Well, I can only guess. But what do you make of this note I found scribbled near the phone?
4: To Sanders, 9, Park Slope, Wembley.
7: You must have had an appointment to meet this DeSantis there.
4: Poor chap, I don't think he'll keep it.
7: No, but I can. Now, what do you say, Inspector?
4: Well, it might be a nice touch. Sort of a fitting memorial, don't you know? All right, Waring. You keep that appointment for Graham. And I'll keep an eye on you.
7: DeSantis? DeSantis!
8: Hello.
7: What?
8: I frightened you, huh?
7: Yes, you certainly did.
8: Get out of the car.
7: Now, wait a minute.
8: I'm sorry, I don't have time.
7: Is that gun loaded?
8: What do you think?
7: I think I better get out.
8: Hey, you're not Bruce Graham.
7: That's what I tried to tell you.
8: Who are you?
7: Name is Waring, Mike Waring. I'm with American Intelligence.
8: Oh, I'm sorry. You see, I expect someone else.
7: Bruce Graham?
8: That's right.
7: Well, Graham couldn't make it.
8: What happened?
7: What's the worst you can think of?
8: Murder?
7: Thanks, DeSantis. You just won a bet for me. I had a hunch your mind would run along those lines.
4: You understand, of course, Mr. DeSantis, that we have no desire to intimidate you. But if you'd like to make a confession, you'll find us most appreciative.
8: You crazy, Inspector. I not killed Graham. What reason I got?
4: Well, I'm glad you asked me that, because I've come to the conclusion he was blackmailing you.
8: I hardly even know the fellow.
4: Then why did you arrange that appointment to meet him tonight?
8: I don't arrange him. Graham does. He say he want to see me on business.
4: And exactly what is that business?
8: I'm in Porto. Olive oil, wine, things like this.
4: And where were you when Graham was done in?
8: How should I know? What time it happened?
4: What time was it, Waring?
7: About 7:30.
8: Ah, 7:30. Sure. I was in my office.
7: Anybody with you?
8: Just Ronnie.
7: Ronnie?
8: Ronnie Payton. It's a nice young boy who worked for me.
7: That check, Inspector?
4: Well, that's hard to say. Friend Ronnie has apparently vanished.
8: What do you mean, vanished?
4: Disappeared. Perhaps you can tell us why.
8: Well, Ronnie's very sensitive. Maybe all this publicity make him nervous.
7: So he takes off when you need him most, huh? Wait a minute, Inspector. There's something that doesn't add up here.
4: Does for me. Mr. DeSantis had an appointment with Graham. When you kept it, he greeted you with open arms and a loaded revolver.
7: Yes, well, that's just it. Why should he take a gun to me at 9 under the impression I'm Graham if he killed Graham an hour and a half earlier?
8: Hey, I'm much obliged, Mr. Waring.
7: Well, you can make it up to me. Now, why was Graham blackmailing you?
8: He wasn't.
7: Are you affiliated with the Communist Party?
8: Me? Of course not.
7: Well, what other reason could Graham have for getting in touch with me?
8: How should I know?
7: Well, when you think of an answer, give me a ring. I'm at the Carlisle. Let me out, Inspector. I'm going home.
9: Oh, come in, Mr. Waring.
7: Thanks.
9: I suppose you think this is very forward of me.
7: No, there's nothing I like better than having people drop in unannounced. Who are you?
9: Jack Diamond,
7: Jack Diamond. Well, you must be quite a card.
9: That isn't very funny.
7: I know, I'm pressing. What can I do for you, Jackie?
9: Well, you might ask me to sit down.
7: I don't think you'll be staying long.
9: If you're going to be insulting...
7: Yes?
9: No, I'm not going to get angry. You thought I would, didn't you?
7: I had hopes.
9: You don't seem to understand, Mr. Waring. I'm here to do you a favor. Supposing I told you there's a communist cell in Paris.
7: There must be thousands.
9: Well, I can give you the names of a dozen members, all with high positions in government. How soon can you leave?
7: Oh, when would you like me to?
9: Well, there's a 7 o'clock flight to Paris.
7: And by an odd coincidence, you happen to have made a reservation for me.
9: Well...
7: Yeah, so that's awfully sweet of you, Jackie, but you shouldn't have bothered. Now, suppose you tell me why you're so anxious for me to leave London.
9: I told you, I hate communists.
7: Yes, well, let's have the real reason.
9: All right. You're investigating Bruce Graham's murder.
7: Oh, I wouldn't put it quite that way.
9: I would. It doesn't concern you, Mr. Waring. I demand that you mind your own business.
7: You're going to make me?
9: Yes.
7: Why, you little devil.
9: Let go.
7: Will you be... Ow!
9: You bite me, will you?
7: Now, sit down and behave yourself.
9: I could kill you for that.
7: Well, you may yet. I better have myself inoculated against hydrophobia.
9: If I could get my hands on you...
7: Don't you know when you're well off? You shouldn't let yourself be carried away like that, Jackie. It's bad for your health.
9: Put down that phone.
7: Now, listen, you... Oh, I didn't think your recuperative powers would be that good.
9: No, and you never thought I might be carrying a gun.
7: No.
9: Hit me, would you? Now, how do you like that, Mr. Waring?
7: I don't.
9: Now, you're like all the others, aren't you? You're quick enough to push people around when you're stronger than they are. But why don't you try it now?
7: No, thanks.
9: Yes, you're afraid, aren't you? The big, strong man's afraid.
7: Be careful, Jackie. You're working yourself into a snit.
9: Shut up! If you think I'm fooling...
7: No, I don't.
9: You'll have nothing to do with Julio DeSantis, do you understand?
7: If that's what you want.
9: That's what I want.
7: Okay.
9: And don't think you can hoax me, either. Because I'll be watching every minute of the time. And the minute you break your word, you'll be hearing from me.

0: Hello.
1: Are you Diane Halsey?
0: That all depends. Now, if you were a bill collector, I'd be silly to admit it.
1: Oh, you don't have to worry. My name is Mike Waring.
0: That still tells me nothing.
1: Well, if you want the story of my life, you'll have to invite me in.
0: Is there any danger involved?
1: Well, I couldn't say for sure. I am a creature of impulse.
0: Come in.
1: Thanks. Ah, say, this is nice.
0: Sit down.
1: Oh, never while a lady is standing.
0: I was just about to mix myself a drink. Will you join me?
1: Yes, if I can have a Smirnoff martini, about 5 parts vodka to 1 of vermouth.
0: Ah, that sounds like a good idea.
1: Fine. Need any help?
0: No, I can manage.
1: Yes, I'll bet you can.
0: Why don't you tell me about yourself?
1: Oh, I've led a very dull life, Diane.
0: Diane?
1: I'm a great believer in shortcuts.
0: Yes, I can see that. Here you are.
1: Thank you.
0: Just what is your occupation, Mr. Waring?
1: I'm with the American British Assurance Company.
0: Doing what?
1: What I'm doing now. That tastes good.
0: You mean you get paid for this?
1: Oh, no, this is my unexpected dividend. My job is to make settlements on life insurance policies.
0: I don't understand.
1: Well, you see, you were engaged to a man named Bruce Graham, whom we insured for £5,000.
0: Would you mind repeating that?
1: Well, didn't you know? You were one of the principal beneficiaries.
0: This isn't a joke.
1: Well, do I look like the kind of a man who would deceive a beautiful woman?
0: When do I get the money?
1: Just as soon as we observe a few minor formalities.
0: Well, by all means, let's observe them.
1: Well, as I said, Diane, you're one of the beneficiaries. There's another, and as soon as I can get a release from him, you can cut the pie. Graham told us we'd be able to locate him through you.
0: What's his name?
1: Jack Diamond.
0: You're pretty clever. Bruce didn't even know Jackie.
1: Then the inspector was right. You did serve as the connecting link.
0: You get out.
1: Well, just brief me on this. What was it you people had on DeSantis? Was he a commie?
0: Are you going to leave?
1: All right, Diane. But once a man like me finds a girl like you, you can't expect him to stay away. I'll be seeing you, doll. Well, that's a story, DeSantis. Now, have you any idea who this Jack Diamond might be?
2: No.
1: Look, you don't seem to realize you're on a spot. You know, they could hang you for Bruce Graham's murder.
2: You say before there isn't any chance.
1: There's always a chance. Now, you know who this Jack Diamond is.
2: I swear.
1: It's the boy who works for you, Ronnie Payton.
2: You crazy.
1: Look, according to your story, you met Graham for the first time last week.
2: So?
1: So it stands to reason that whatever he had on you came from a third party. And the third party wasn't Diane Halsey, because you didn't even know her. So Ronnie Payton must be our friend Jack Diamond.
2: Oh, you're wrong. Ronnie's like a son to me. Why would he do this?
1: I told you. He must have been the instigator of the blackmail plot. And he was afraid that if you latched on to Bruce Graham, the whole story would come out.
2: Then you think Ronnie killed Graham?
1: Yes, I do. Now, where is he?
2: If your friend, the inspector, say it's okay, I take you to him.
0: Hello, Ronnie.
3: What?
0: Wasn't it nice of me to wait for you?
3: How did you get in here, Diane?
0: The door was open.
3: You're lying.
0: That's no way to talk, darling, after I came clear to Whitechapel to warn you.
3: Warn me? About what?
0: A man named Waring.
3: I'm afraid I haven't had the pleasure.
0: Well, he knows about you. At least he knows about Jack Diamond. He was up to see me tonight.
3: What did you tell him?
0: Nothing yet.
3: What's that supposed to mean?
0: Really, Ronnie, this whole thing has been a terrible disappointment. No, it's almost enough to make you believe crime doesn't pay.
3: We got £2,000 from DeSantis.
0: Oh, I'm glad you mentioned that, darling. What did you do with your share?
3: Why?
0: I'm afraid I'll have to borrow it.
3: That's not fair. You know you'd never repay me.
0: Well, probably not. But then if I spent the money on a trip to Spain, I'd be in no position to call Waring.
3: You can't do this to me. It's blackmail.
0: You should know.
3: I won't stand for it, Diane. Do you hear me? I won't stand for it.
0: Ronnie, stop that. I can't breathe.
3: You filthy little creature.
0: Ronnie.
4: There's one type of catastrophe to which most of us are exposed many times every day if we drive or ride on the highways. Because some drivers habitually travel on the wrong side of the road. They pay no attention to the painted lifelines of the highway that should never be crossed. It's these drivers who often pay with their lives for that foolhardy act. Drive as though your life depends on it. It does. And now back to the adventures of the Falcon.
1: It's a funny thing about hunches. The first time I saw Diane Halsey, something told me I'd be seeing her again. Naturally, I didn't expect it to be so soon. But the credit for bringing it all belonged to DeSantis. For when he brought Inspector Beecham and myself to Ronnie Payton's little nest, there she was. Of course, she looked better at our first meeting. But then she didn't have those bruises on her throat, and that might have made a difference.
5: What a tremendous waste of talent.
1: Yes, isn't it?
5: Think friend Ronnie is responsible?
1: Well, don't you?
2: Excuse me, please, but can I say something?
1: Why not, DeSantis? It's open forum tonight.
2: I think the lady is not dead.
5: Mm. Right, Joe.
1: Get some water.
5: Right on.
2: Is something we can do in the meantime?
1: Yeah. Help me lift her on the sofa. Easy.
5: Piano.
1: That's the way. Got the water? Well, will you look who's here?
2: Ronnie.
6: Get away from me, Julio. You brought him here.
2: I know, but...
6: And who... What's that girl doing on my sofa?
1: Well, I hope you don't mind. There was a draft on the floor.
6: Who is she?
1: Don't you know?
6: If I did, I wouldn't ask. Who killed her?
2: She's not dead, Ronnie.
6: She isn't?
1: No.
5: But don't feel too badly, old thing. You still got one murder to your credit. Here's the water wearing.
1: Thanks. You are Diane.
6: You've got to believe me, Inspector. I didn't kill Bruce Graham.
5: Then who did?
6: Diane.
5: You know, I rather suspected you'd say that.
0: Oh.
5: How's the patient wearing?
1: She'll be all right.
6: I tell you, she killed him.
5: Naturally, you've got an alibi for the time.
6: Yes. I was in a cinema in Limehouse.
5: Oh, how ordinary. I'm disappointed in you, Ronnie.
6: But I can prove it with the attendant. You see, we had an argument, and I reported him to the manager. But you believe me, don't you, Julio?
2: Well,
1: I don't know about him, Ronnie, but I do.
5: Now, come, where is
1: he? Oh, he's telling the truth.
2: You mean this?
1: Sure, DeSantis. How could Ronnie have killed Bruce Graham when we both know it was you? Hey, now we all know.

0: now, Mr. Waring, you're quite talented in a peculiar sort of way.
1: Why, because I figured out that DeSantis was the killer?
0: Uh-huh.
1: Well, it was simple, Diane. Graham was murdered around 7:30, and DeSantis claimed at the time he was in his office with Ronnie.
0: Where?
1: Well, Ronnie had his own independent alibi. He was at the cinema.
0: But if DeSantis killed Roots at 7:30, why did he keep that appointment at 9?
1: Well, he had to. What reason could he give for not showing up? He knew Graham was dead? Oh, that would really have ruined his act.
0: I see your point.
1: Good girl. Now, what I'd like to know is what you people had on DeSantis that started the whole thing off.
0: Well, what would be your guess?
1: Well, communism isn't outlawed here or in Italy, so I got a hunch he's a member of the other end of the spectrum. I suppose he was a big wheel under Mussolini. Then, as a former fascist, a lot of people might be interested in his whereabouts.
0: You are talented, aren't you?
1: Oh, you have no idea. I know I'm the only man in London who can do the Indian rope trick.
0: You mean you can make a body disappear?
1: Just like that.
2: You want me, Waring?
1: Yes, she's all yours, Inspector, for blackmail.
0: Why, you rotten filthy...
1: Oh, I'm sorry, Angel. I know exactly how you feel. Because making a body like yours disappear is a dirty trick on me, too. Good night, folks.

The Case of the Strawberry Blonde. The Case of the Strawberry Blonde. That's the title of next week's Adventure of the Falcon, when Mike Waring learns that when a gal reaches for the peroxide, someone is bound to die. The Adventures of the Falcon are based on the famous character created by Drexel Drake. Produced and transcribed by Bernard L. Schubert, written by Eugene Wang, and directed by Richard Lewis. Les Damon was starred as the Falcon, with Frances Chaney as Diane. This program came from New York. Fred Collins speaking.

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12: I was a communist for the FBI. Starring Dana Andrews in an exciting tale of danger and espionage, I Was a Communist for the FBI.

0: You are about to hear a strange story. Names, dates, and places are, for obvious reasons, fictional. But many of these incidents are based on the actual experiences of Matt Savetic, who for 9 fantastic years lived as a communist for the FBI. Here is our star, Dana Andrews, as Matt Savetic.
1: I've heard people call them crackpots, harmless crackpots. They were speaking of the members of the Communist Party in this country. I was one of those communists for 9 years. I reported their conspiracy against the United States from within. Crackpots? Like spiders spinning webs. Harmless? Like tigers stalking their prey. Here's just part of the story.
0: In a moment, listen to Dana Andrews as Matt Savetic, undercover.

0: Here is Dana Andrews as Matt Savetic, Undercover Man. This story from his confidential file is marked A Riot Made to Order.
1: Hello?
2: Matt Savetic.
1: Speaking.
2: Anton Drexel.
1: Yes?
2: You sound surprised. You were told that I would contact you.
1: Well, that's right. It's just that here at work, this time of day,
2: I'm at the Regent Hotel, room 406. I have matters to discuss with you.
1: When?
2: Right now.
1: That's how you received your orders in the Communist Party. Anytime, anywhere. And you obeyed to the letter, right now. I got up from my desk and there were a dozen pair of eyes watching me. Communist eyes. Some I had put in this department of the United States Employment Service myself. But I knew there were others, watching, reporting. Had I shown any aggravation, any irritation, Drexel would have known about it immediately. I walked out with a smile, the perfect, obedient slave on the way to his master. Anton Drexel, small but muscular, intelligent, dark-featured. He had come from New York, a high party functionary. He didn't bother shaking hands, he came right to the point.
3: Comrade Savetic.
1: Comrade Drexel.
3: You're satisfied that I am Drexel?
1: I'm satisfied.
3: You've never seen me before. You are too easily satisfied.
1: Comrade Adams told me you would contact me. You did. That's good enough for me. The party isn't in the habit of making mistakes like that.
3: Neither is the FBI.
1: What do you want me to do, comrade? Throw you on the floor? Search you? Check your fingerprints? Wait for word from Moscow? What do you want?
3: You have a temper, Comrade Savetic.
1: I don't like talk about the FBI.
3: You agree that we must be as careful as they are?
1: Any party member knows that. What mistake did I make?
3: You made none. I didn't accuse you of any.
1: Sorry. I was wrong.
3: Sit down, Comrade Savetic.
1: Thanks.
3: What I have to say is of the greatest importance.
1: Go ahead.
3: Our leaders feel it's time for us to have publicity. Sympathetic publicity in the capitalistic newspapers of this country. Is that clear?
1: Yes, comrade.
3: A large meeting of the party members will be held in Liberty Hall 2 nights from now. It will be attended by the rank and file. Comrade Adams has the responsibility of filling the hall.
1: I see.
3: At a signal, the meeting will be raided by the pickets outside. It will be a riot. Comrade Gratzinov and a sound truck will set off the riot.
1: A question, comrade.
3: Yes.
1: We've had many such meetings before, and none was ever picketed. Where will they come from this time?
3: The Cargus Manufacturing Company nearby. Our comrades in the plant have done their work well. They cry, stop the commie rats before they take over the country. Those stupid workers are filled with patriotism. They'll turn out by the hundreds. A riot cannot fail.
1: And after the riot, we blame the fascist police. The citizen Gestapo who interfered with our rights of free speech and free assembly.
3: Exactly. Our comrades become martyrs. Others will rally to our cause and sympathy.
1: Why do you tell me this, comrade? Everything is arranged. There's nothing for me.
3: Oh, on the contrary. Everything depends upon you. You are responsible for the boys of the Control Commission, Comrade Svetik. They will mingle with the pickets, inciting them. At the signal, they will lead them into the hall. This riot cannot fail.
1: But our own comrades in the hall, unarmed, they might be killed.
3: Should anything so unfortunate occur, it will be to their glory to die serving the party. You are under orders, Comrade Savetic.
1: I shall execute my orders, Comrade Drexel. Anything more?
3: You will have help in your assignment. Comrade Franz will assist you.
1: I don't need any help for this. I've done it before by myself, and besides, I don't...
3: Do you object, comrade?
1: I'm sorry, comrade. The party knows best. Will that be all?
3: I shall be at that meeting. Good day, Comrade Savetic.
1: That was all. Just arranged for several hundred human beings to have their skulls cracked, their teeth knocked out. It was like sending invitations for a banquet of death. I walked down the hotel corridor from Drexel's room to the elevator. I had to get to a phone, call my FBI contact.
4: Hello, Comrade Svetik. Remember me?
1: He seemed to come out of the woodwork, like a termite. Otto Franz, my assistant. Had I protested too much at the meeting with Drexel? Then it hit me. Otto Franz had been arranged for before the meeting. Why? I didn't need any help on this job, and they knew it. But what else did they know? And what was Otto Franz? A tail or a hatchet man? Hello, Otto.
4: Comrade Otto to you, Svetik.
1: Where did you come from, comrade?
4: It doesn't matter. Let's go to work, huh?
1: Sure. What do we do first?
4: That's up to you. I just go along and do whatever you say.
1: I'm going out to see my mother.
4: You can see her tonight when you go home.
1: Look, comrade, you can follow me wherever I go. Those are your orders. But you're not telling me where I can go. Those are my orders. Otto Franz, party liner, faithful hound. The crack of the whip was all he understood. Nothing would pry him from my side. He had his orders, and so had I. We took a cab, and I gave the driver an address.
4: Did you move to a new place, comrade?
1: I'm going to see my doctor first.
4: Something wrong?
1: My stomach's been upset lately.
4: Maybe you're nervous.
1: Maybe.
4: I got some powders I take for my stomach. Got them right with me. How about some?
1: I'm paying the doctor. I'll do what he says.
4: Just wanted to save you some money, that's all.
1: Thanks. He stayed with me like a headache, right into the doctor's waiting room. When the doctor was ready to see me, I knew he wanted to follow, but he didn't quite have the nerve. I told Doc I wanted to find out how my mother was, and he told me in two words, "Not good." I asked if I could use his phone. He nodded and went into his laboratory. So far, I was getting all the breaks.
5: Miller speaking.
1: Randy Fletcher.
5: Go ahead, Matt.
1: They're staging a riot at Liberty Hall day after tomorrow.

0: You've got to stop this thing.
1: We can't move in on anything like this, Matt. I'm afraid you'll have to carry the ball on this one.
0: Look, I've got a tail on me right now. Everything's been set. What do you expect me to do?
1: I'm sorry, Matt.
0: Yeah,
1: but this is your...
0: Yeah, I know. It's my baby. From the doctor's office, we went to my home. My mother's condition had me worried. Her heart had been weak for a long time. There was always the chance that she might die, still believing that I was a real communist. If my brother Tip was home, there would be real trouble, especially when he saw Otto. He hated me, but he hated my commie friends even worse. Tip wasn't there. I almost felt good. The little breaks were coming my way, but I needed a big one. Real big. Otto showed a rare streak of decency.
2: Your mother upstairs, comrade?
0: In bed.
2: I'll wait here in the parlor. You go up and see her. But don't take too long. We got work to do, remember?
0: I remember, comrade.
3: Mom?
4: Matt, you all right?
0: Sure. Sure, Mom. I'm great. But what's this I hear about you?
4: Oh, with me is nothing. Just a little tired. You, the one I worry about, Matt.
0: There's nothing to worry about. I'm doing fine. Just look at me.
4: You are in trouble, Matt. The government, Matt. Those men from Washington. The FBI.
0: Yes?
4: They're after you, I know.
0: Oh, Mom, you're all wrong. Won't you listen to me?
4: All the time I pray for you, my boy, that God should make you give up what you are doing against the government of America.
0: But, Mom, can't you see...
4: Promise me, Matt, so little I ever ask from you.
0: I can't, Mom. What? Are you all right?
4: It don't matter no more. How can I be all right when against the United States one of my boys is working?
0: Look, Mom, I gotta run along now. Next time I want to see you up and around and baking a cake, you hear?
4: Still I pray for you, Matt, that God should... take care of you. You are still my boy. And a mother can't forget.

0: Now back to Dana Andrews, starring as Matt Cevedek in I Was a Communist for the FBI, and the second act of our story.
1: Otto stayed with me the next 2 days. He never let me out of his sight. We took a hotel room because I told him my mother was too ill and I didn't want to bother her at home. Why was I given this insignificant job and a guard? Did they suspect I might sabotage their riot if I had a chance? In 2 days, I hadn't been able to think of a single plan. And then the phone rang. That's the phone, comrade.
2: It's for you.
1: You amaze me, Comrade Franz. You must be psychic.
2: Answer it.
1: Yes?
3: Comrade Cevedek.
1: Speaking, Comrade Drexel.
3: The meeting is tonight.
1: I know.
3: You have done your work?
1: There was nothing to be done until this afternoon.
3: You will see to it?
1: Certainly.
3: Let me talk to Comrade Franz.
1: One moment. He wants to talk to you, Comrade.
2: Hello? Yes. Yes. No, nothing like that. Yes.
1: Drexel knew where to call.

0: I hadn't told him, and Otto was with me every moment. Were they watching both of us? Or had Otto somehow given me the slip? I shuddered. One mistake was all you ever made in a spot like this. Your first and last. He was watching me, still talking at the phone.
1: Yes, comrade. Right.
0: He sat there, staring at me, his face a complete blank. Other comrades had been pushed from hotel windows. The papers called it suicide, and the public believed the papers. I started toward the door. It's time to round up the boys for tonight, comrade. Comrade Drexel seemed a little worried that I'd not done it before this.
1: I know.
0: Well, are you coming, or do you stay here?
1: I got my orders, comrade. I go with you.
0: The goon squad I picked for this job was just like all the others, maybe a little more so. Muscle men. Powerful guys. And deadly. We met them in the back room of a cheap restaurant. 2 dozen of them. Maybe a few more. Okay, comrades. Let's have it quiet. You'll gather tonight at 8 o'clock in the street in front of Liberty Hall. Pickets from the Cargus Company will be on hand before you get there. Wear your regular street clothes so as to look just like the other pickets. Mix with them, but stay away from each other. And get this. No guns. I'm going to say that again. No guns. You can use brass knucks, lead pipe in a newspaper, or saps. You've got plenty to work with, but no guns. A comrade in a sound truck will be yelling for a peaceful picketing with no violence. It's your job to make the pickets forget him and raid the meeting and start the riot. Okay, that's all.
1: Nice work, comrade.
0: Thanks.
1: Comrade Drexel will be pleased.
0: Everything that night went according to schedule. It always does when the commies are behind it. They're thorough. They don't miss a trick. The plans are laid days ahead. You hope for a slip-up, but you never get your wish. When we got to Liberty Hall, the street out front was alive with pickets. They were angry, but not looking for trouble yet.
1: Everything goes well, Comrade Svetik.
0: Yeah, everything's great.
1: There are plenty here to cause serious trouble.
0: That was the idea, wasn't it?
1: Of course. You should be happy, comrade.
0: I'm happy.
2: Remember, boys, this is a peaceful picketing. We want law and order. Let's have no violence. This is a protest against those commies inside. This is the United States, where we do everything by God. Keep it peaceful, boys. Keep walking around. Let's make it legal.
1: Comrade Gratzinov is doing his work well.
0: Yeah. Have you seen any of our goons caught around?
1: Several. There's one.
0: Talking to that picket. Yeah, I see him. Well, there's another one buttonholing a couple of guys. They're here and they're working.
1: It is good, Comrade Svetik.
0: Yeah. Let's go in the hall.
1: Why?
0: There's nothing more to do here. It's just a question of time. Maybe we can help in there.
1: As you say, comrade.
0: Inside the hall, everything was proceeding according to schedule. There wasn't an empty chair in the place. It was like a sheep pen, with Comrade Adams, the ringleader, on the stage leading them to slaughter.
3: And there you have an example, comrades, of this freedom America boasts. Right outside these doors, above a picket, the fascist police of the United States are protesting our right of free assembly. That's why we are here tonight, to protest this wanton usurpation of our rights, to demand what our forefathers...
0: The party line, the same old hogwash, and they believed every word of it. Then I heard the crowd outside getting nastier. It was almost time for my goons to lead them in. I began to sweat. There must be something I could do. There must. And then a wild idea hit me. I turned to Otto. Comrade France, lock the front doors.
4: Are you crazy?
5: Do what I say.
4: But why?
5: You sap. If
0: a mob walks in through an open door, they're liable to start talking things over. Make them break down a door and there's no talk, just violence.
1: That's a smart idea, comrade. I'll do it.
0: Locking the doors was just a stall for time. I wanted to get at the automatic sprinkling system backstage. I got there just in time to meet Drexel and Adams and the rest of the big shots on their way out the back door. They weren't risking their skins.
4: Congratulations, Comrade Zoetic. You've done your work well. We shall meet in my hotel room as soon as this is over. Comrade Adams and I go now.
3: Come along, Zoetic. We've set the fuse, now let her blow.
0: I'll wait for Comrade France. He's out front.
4: Good. Make it soon.
0: I was standing right next to a wall ladder. It led up into the rafters, and from there, I could reach one of the valves of the sprinkling system and melt off the protective wax cap. I started up the ladder, and I saw Otto coming back. I jumped down. He hadn't seen me.
1: Your idea works, comrade. Listen to them. They're like wild beasts outside.
0: Good work, comrade. When those doors break, hundreds will be hurt. He turned and looked out at the hall. I gave him the heel of my hand at the base of his neck. He went down in a heap and stayed there. I shinned up the ladder and held my lighter under the valve. No one saw me. The commies inside were panicked. They didn't know what to do next. The pickets were stopped at the door, but it wouldn't be for long. I heard the door go. I heard the pickets crash through. I had to stop this somehow. Lives depended on it. I broke out into a sweat. Would that valve never melt? I held the flame closer. And then the valve melted. The water rushed through the pipes and it rained all over the hall. A hard, cooling, steady rain that could put out fires. A rain that could put out a riot. I came down the ladder. Otto was still on the floor. The commies had found the back exit. They were pouring out like drowned rats. The pickets were backing out the front door. They didn't want any part of that flood. The riot had come a cropper. Comrade Drexel was waiting for me in his hotel room, but I had to make one stop before that, a crummy little gem on Denton Street. I knew the owner, Mac, a hulking, punch-drunk ex-pug. He knew me slightly. He never asked questions. When you can't think anymore, there's nothing to ask about. Listen, Mac, I haven't got time to argue. It's a matter of life and death. I want you to go over my face and go over it good.
5: With gloves, huh?
0: No gloves. Bare fists. I gotta look like I was really beat up.
5: Blood, too?
0: Yeah. Everything I'd get if four or five guys jumped me.
5: I might hurt you.
0: I told you this is a matter of life or death. Now go ahead.
5: Well, okay. Just as a favor. No hard feelings.
0: No hard feelings. When Mac began to blur, I knew I had enough. He helped me to the door, and I staggered into the night.

0: Come in.
1: Savetti. There he is. He slugged me and turned on the water.
2: Silence. What happened, comrade?
3: They slugged Franz first, and they jumped me. I fought them until I passed out.
2: Who were they?
3: Five of them. I never saw them before.
4: Pickets?
3: Maybe. None of ours, though.
2: They turn on the water?
3: I don't know. I guess so. I was out cold.
1: I tell you, the only guy around me when I got slugged was Svetik. He turned on the water.
3: And then beat myself to a pulp? Is that it, comrade?
2: Unfortunately, Comrade Svetik, suspicion points to you.
3: Okay. Okay, so I slugged Otto. I turned on the water, then I beat myself unconscious. If that's the way you want it, that's the way it is. You're acting as a control commission. Okay. I confess everything. Let's get this over with.
2: I've remarked before, Svetik, you have a violent temper.
3: Why not? I've done everything I could to make this job a success. And then I'm questioned like a dirty, double-crossing traitor. In the name of the party. What more do you want from me?
5: Take it easy, Svetik.
3: Sure, I'll take it easy.
2: You need a doctor's care, Comrade Svetik. I suggest that you go immediately. The story seems true. Your face is proof of that. But we shall investigate further.
3: Is that all, comrade?
2: That is all. For now.
3: I left the hotel, and I felt good inside, in spite of the pain. I had stopped the riot. They'd investigate further, but they wouldn't find anything. I was sure of that. I'd covered everything, and for a while, I was safe. I was safe to continue the double life, safe to tread the dim line between darkness and light, safe to walk alone.

This is Dana Andrews. These stories, many of them based upon actual events and happenings in the real-life experiences of Matt Savedic, are brought to you in order that you may be aware of the insidious working from within of the Communist Party. Our greatest danger lies in being unaware. Our greatest safety in a knowledge of what we are fighting against. For this reason, I urge you to listen again next week when we will dramatize another exciting adventure from the official records of Matt Savedic. Join us then, won't you?

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0: For the first time in history, Scotland Yard opens its official files to bring you the authentic, true stories of some of its most baffling cases.
1: These are the true stories, the unvarnished facts, just as they occurred, reenacted for you by an all-British cast. Only the names of the participants have, for obvious reasons, been changed. The stories are presented with the full cooperation of Scotland Yard.
0: Research on Whitehall 1212 is prepared by Percy Hoskins, chief crime reporter of the London Daily Express. 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Here to brief you on Scotland Yard file number 1098002 is Chief Superintendent John Davidson.
2: Here in the Black Museum of Scotland Yard, we have only one memento of case number 1098002, but it is a notable one. This is a bottle, alas, only partly full now, of one of the finest unblended pot still Scotch whiskey that mortal man has ever tasted. I say its name with the proper respect. Its label says Dew of Glenlivet. Only three or four drinks remain in it, but I expect that wee drop is quite safe. A, the bottle is sealed. And B, I doubt that there exists any Englishman who would care to drink after the man who last owned it. No, it's not poisoned in the conventional sense. But this Dew of Glenlivet helped to poison a man's mind. It's a shame that such an excellent product should even once be put to such an end by such people as those who gave it to the man who last owned it. Don't you agree, Commander Leonard?
3: I find myself speechless at such sacrilege, John.
2: This is Commander Leonard, head of the famous special branch of the CID at Scotland Yard.
3: I may say that the late owner of the bottle was a greater criminal than appears on his record.
2: Well, how so, Commander? I thought...
3: He diluted that noble whiskey with ginger ale, John.

0: The city of Ottawa, in Canada, is often thought of as an American city, which of course it is. But it is also the capital city of the Dominion of Canada, and as such, a very important part of the British Commonwealth of Nations. I take you back now to September of the year 1945 in Ottawa. In the Royal Canadian Mounted Police headquarters there, early in that month, Inspector John Miller of the RCMP was speaking on the telephone with a representative of the Canadian Ministry of Justice.
1: Who's this speaking, please?
2: This is Mr. Dufresne, sir. And may I ask to whom I'm speaking?
1: Inspector Miller, RCMP.
2: How do you do, Inspector?
1: Well, that's not important. What I want to know is, do you know a man named Igor Kovenko?
2: I do, sir. May I ask why, please?
1: Well, he's here in my office, mister.
2: I must warn you about him, Inspector. He's a dangerous man.
1: He says he was in to see you this afternoon.
2: That is true, sir. He is a very dangerous man.
1: Dangerous, my foot.
2: I beg your pardon?
1: I said dangerous, my foot. Sitting here scared to death.
2: Scared, sir? I must say I can hardly believe that.
1: He says he walked out of the code room of the Russian embassy this afternoon where he's been employed with some highly secret documents. He says he brought these documents to the Ministry of Justice and was told to go home and stop bothering you. Is that true?
2: We hardly put it in those exact terms, my dear man, but...
1: Did you throw him out?
2: We told him we could engage in no negotiations whatever with a representative of a foreign power with whom the British government are not at war, sir.
1: You didn't look at any of the documents he smuggled out of the Soviet embassy code room?
2: Naturally not, sir.
1: You didn't know he was fed up with communism?
2: We did not believe him, sir. I say, look here...
1: You didn't believe he wanted to aid the British government?
2: Look here, Inspector...
1: You turned down information that might be of the utmost importance to Britain and Canada.
2: We believed him to be an extraordinarily clumsy spy, sir.
1: He isn't.
2: What's he?
1: I said he isn't.
2: And may I ask how you know that, Inspector?
1: You may, sir.
2: Uh-huh.
1: Mister, half hour ago, a squad of Russian thugs, led by the chief security officer of the Soviet embassy in person... broke into Kovenko's apartment, armed with pistols and Tommy guns.
2: Are you joking, sir?
1: I am not. This was an official search party. They were going to take Kovenko and his whole family away with them, or murder them if necessary. Fortunately, he was able to get through to the RCMP, and we took care of the matter, sir.
2: What did you do, Inspector?
1: We spanked a lot of Russian behinds. We brought Kovenko and his family, including the children here, to the station for protection. I think you'd better get over here in the morning real early before the Ruskies get here with a writ of habeas corpus. Because from what they said, there's some very interesting plans for the Kovenko family.
2: I must report this to my chief, Inspector.
1: Yeah, do that. And tell him to hire a Russian translator. These papers he swiped are what he says they are.
2: Yes, I'll telephone my chief at once, sir. And thank you very much for calling, sir. Good night.
1: Bureaucrat.

0: Igor Kovenko, the code clerk, had not only taken copies of secret documents with him, he had also a copy of the Soviet embassy's most confidential code book itself. The documents, accordingly broken into plain Russian and translated into English, were startling. This is a paraphrase of the contents of one of them.
1: Facts given by Alec...
0: Excuse me. I should explain that the name Alec proved to be the Russians' identification name for the man who had betrayed British secrets to them. Go on, please.
1: Facts given by Alec include specific information about the atom bomb dropped on Hiroshima in August. He also states that the amount of uranium-233 at the Clinton Magnetic Separation Plant in Canada is 400 grams daily.
0: Another.
1: Alec handed over to us a platinum container with 162 micrograms of uranium-233 in oxide form. He will keep us advised of further developments in the production of the atom bomb.
0: Another.
1: I enclosed data on the American proximity shell for anti-aircraft, supplied to us by Alec.
0: There are several others, only one of which I can even now reveal to you. That I will give you presently. All these messages were addressed to the director and signed by Colonel Vladimir Rabukin, the Soviet military attaché in Ottawa. I was summoned to the Foreign Office a few days before the 1st of October, shown the translations, and told the whole story as it was cabled from Ottawa. The special branch, of which I was then the head, was to take over. Take over what, I asked. Isn't all this taking place in Canada? A very important gentleman in the then British government showed me another of the documents. I promised you I'd tell you about that one, if you please.
1: To Colonel Rabukhin, Ottawa. Work out and send by courier all arrangements for the meeting.
0: What meeting, I asked.
1: And the password by which our representative will recognize Alec when he comes to London. Most necessary for him to come to London at once. Signed, Director.
0: He's coming here, I said?
1: To the Director. Alec will meet our representative in front of the British Museum during month of October. Time, 11 o'clock in the evening. Identification for Alec. A copy of a newspaper rolled up.
0: That's all, I said? He read me another one.
1: To Colonel Rabukhin, Ottawa. Here are revised instructions for Alec. Meeting place in front of British Museum in London on Great Russell Street. Opposite side of street about Museum Street from side of Tottenham Court Road. Alec to walk from Tottenham Court Road. Our contact man from opposite side, Southampton Row. Time near 8 o'clock in the evening, if practicable. Identification signs. Alec to carry under left arm the newspaper Times. Our man to have in left hand the magazine Picture Post. Password. Contact man, quote, what is the shortest way to the Strand? Alec, quote, come along, I'm going that way. At beginning of business conversation, Alec to say, best regards from Mikhail. Report and transmission of details to Alec, also date of arrival in London. Most urgent, signed Director.
0: Must be rather serious if he's coming over here.
1: It is, Commander. I can only say this, that he will be bringing with him secret information of the utmost importance. Information of such importance that it cannot be committed to paper. I think I may also say this to you. Future existence of the British Commonwealth cannot be guaranteed if this information falls in the Russian hands.
0: Then our job is to arrest this man, Alec, before he can make his contact.
1: It's imperative that you do so.
0: Tell me, what's his real name and when is he coming?
1: The message I've just read you is 3 months old, Commander. In that time, 14 persons concerned with atomic research in Canada have arrived in Britain from there.
0: Yes, sir.
1: Any one of those 14 may be Alec. We haven't the remotest suspicion of his identity, nor of the contact man's. Neither have we any hint of the time the contact is to be made. The very life of our nation is at stake, sir. We must depend on you.
0: MI5, the counterintelligence branch of military intelligence, placed dozens of their own men at our disposal. Together with the operatives of Special Branch, we were able to place in the field a quite imposing force of men and women. And there was plenty of work for all. To find an unknown man, on an unknown date, in a place where thousands of innocent people were passing. And with the urgency of the Commonwealth's danger to spur us on, a task as near to impossibility as one would care to mention, I'm afraid. The obvious thing was first to screen the 14 men from the Atomic Research Project in Canada who'd returned to England in the 3 months since the message to the director was sent. We found them, one by one. I spoke to the first on the list, Mr. Frederick Giles, an Englishman, in his laboratory.
2: Yes, I rather liked Canada. Glad I didn't have to stay the winter there, though. It gets frightfully cold.
0: Were you in Quebec? Marvelous city, I understand. Medieval sort of place, isn't it?
2: No, I never got there.
0: I have a friend in Ottawa, Winko, in the Air Ministry there. Chap named Norman Helfrich. Wonder if you ever met him.
2: No, I was never there either. Lots of chaps were, but not I. They kept me at Clinton all the time I was there. The magnetic separation plant, you know. I was supposed to be an expert on a rather secret sort of isotope, you see. Never got anywhere. Quite dull, really.
0: We checked Giles. Records showed he'd never been away from Clinton, as he said. No opportunity for him to contact any foreigners. He's in the clear, subject to further checks. Next man, Herr Professor Dr. Hannes Fischbein, a former German scientist who'd also worked in Canada.
3: Also, I in Canada was 4 days only. I am fly to Montreal. I make my report. I am fed. A large dinner, colossal. And in my hotel room, they lock me up and stands a policeman with a red coat outside the door. More dinners, I am fed. And then comes the man, and I am to back to England flight. Better I should have here, geblieben sein. Canada is to me a street outside a hotel window. But I did eat. Oh, wunderbar.
0: Check off Hannes Fischbein. Word came to us from the Foreign Office.
4: 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Alec may be one of these. Please report progress.
0: Checking of the arrivals from Canada went on. Mathematics Professor John M. Dodds, signed from Ottawa to King's College, Strand, London.
5: Yes, I've heard that the Russians are very active in Canada. I knew a Russian girl, Vilma Semyonova.
0: What happened to her, Professor Dodds?
5: I married her. She's now a Canadian citizen.
0: Where is she?
5: Oh, she came back with me from Canada. She's here in London.
0: Assign a woman detective to check on Vilma Semyonova Dodds. Lawrence Mackay. Lawrence Mackay traveled alone by a government airplane from Ottawa to London. Lawrence Mackay is the 6-year-old son of a Scottish nuclear physicist who was killed with his wife in a Canadian motor accident. Check off Lawrence Mackay. Georg Hasselblad.
6: Georg Hasselblad, native of Denmark, in the employ of the atomic project at Montreal. Returned director Olberg, Denmark. In England, only 3 hours.
0: Check Hasselblad off. James Nicholas McGee, junior mathematician.
6: Died at his home in Belfast 2 days after returning from Canada.
0: Check off McGee. Professor Duncan M. Allen, a senior member of the Nuclear Project Division of Imperial Chemicals Industries and a university reader. In Canada since 1943, just returned as a senior in the Nuclear Projects Division. Some hope at last. Here was a highly responsible man with long experience in Canada. His advice on who might be Alec should be helpful. Since he was next on the list, I called on him. He was not of much assistance.
7: How should I know, my dear sir? I'm a scientist. You're a detective.
0: I thought in view of your long residence in Canada, you might be able to give us some hints.
7: I can't. I was much too busy to add spying to my duties.
0: You knew all of these people, though?
7: I probably did, but I'm sure I don't remember most of them. I worked with some of them. I remember this child, Leslie McKay's son. Oh, I was sorry about Leslie and his wife.
0: How about some of the others? This German, Fischbein, he was a former enemy.
7: Remember the name, didn't know the man.
0: Dr. Dodds.
7: Heard he married a Russian girl, didn't know him.
0: Giles?
7: Short, fat chap, that's all I know.
0: You were in Ottawa?
7: Yes, but I was busy.
0: I'm sure you're aware, sir, that I shouldn't be asking you questions unless this were a most important matter.
7: What's up? Someone running off with some U-233?
0: As a matter of fact, that's part of it. But not all, I'm sorry to say.
7: Now, look here, are you serious? If any U-233 had been missing, I should have known about it.
0: You knew of none being missing?
7: I did not, nor do I know now, sir.
0: That's odd, Dr. Allen. We consider excellent information. Let me see. 162 micrograms of uranium-233 were missing.
7: Your information is quite erroneous, I can assure you, sir. Part of my duties included keeping an extremely close check on the amounts of fissionable material on hand. In fact, I was responsible for it. And if I say that none is missing, then you may rest assured that none is.
0: Our authority is unimpeachable.
7: Your authority is a liar.
0: Well, I expect you ought to know.
7: Who gave you this cock and bull story?
0: I'm sorry, that I cannot tell you.
7: Well, send him to me and I'll set him and you straight at once, sir.
0: I'm afraid we can't do that, sir. Well, thank you very much, Dr. Allen. If you should happen to remember anything, any name...
7: Young man, I have mathematical formulae to remember that would shatter the brains of all Scotland Yard combined. I'm afraid I'm not going to be of any assistance to you, whatever.
0: By the way, Doctor, do you happen to remember anyone out there named Alec?
7: Yes, of course.
0: May I ask who, sir?
7: Sergeant Alec MacDonnell, the MacDonnells of Kepoch, not of Calgary. He was always at pains to inform me. He was the absurd Royal Canadian Mounted Policeman who was assigned as my bodyguard in that godforsaken place.
0: And where is he now, sir?
7: So far as I know, my dear sir, he's never left Canada. But he has promised to visit me here in London on his next leave, if you'd like to meet him then.

0: The Foreign Office was on us every minute, demanding results. Every known Russian national in London was being watched, but not a known Russian could be discovered anywhere in the vicinity of the British Museum, the rendezvous named in the dispatch the Ottawa code clerk had given us. I wondered briefly if we'd not been made the victims of a hoax. Dr. Allen, who certainly ought to know, I said to the Foreign Office, was certain that no uranium-233 was missing.
1: It is quite possible the stuff was taken without the knowledge. My dear Commander, after all, we are not dealing with children, you know.
0: Dr. Allen was quite positive, sir.
1: I'll send a signal to Canada asking them if they can account for it. Their records will certainly show any discrepancy.
0: Quite true, sir. But if they say none is missing...
1: We'll discuss that when we know for certain, Commander.
0: Yes, sir.
1: You have no results to show, I take it?
0: None whatever, sir. I'm sorry.
1: We have expected more, sir, from the special branch.
0: I left the Foreign Office in remarkably low spirits. The special branch have always prided themselves on taking difficult assignments in stride. But this one... The age of miracles is past, I reflected, as I walked into my own office at Scotland Yard. Put me through to Fred Ibbett, my chief clerk, please. Thank you. Now, Fred, Commander Leonard here. I want this done at once. Get to all the people who are checking on the various Canadian visitors and have them supply you with as many photographs as they can get of the various ones they've checked on. No, I should think these people, if they're the proper kind, should be glad to let us have them. Yes, quite. Then send them by airplane to headquarters of the RCMP in Ottawa with instructions to let the code clerk, the Russian who skipped out. What's his name? Eh? Kovinko, that's right. Let him see all these photographs and tell us if he recognizes any of them as people he may have seen round the Russian embassy. No, they all seem to be clear, but he might just remember seeing one sometime or another. What? Yes, it may help us find Alec, I hope. Thank you, Fred. Yes, at once, please. I left the office, still deep in thought. Bought a newspaper and started walking. What can we do now, I thought. Begin checking everyone again? Does Alec really exist? I glanced up. Where had I got to in my daydreaming? There was the British Museum.
2: Excuse me. What's the shortest way to the stand?
0: Back that way to High Holborn. First turn to your left down Kingsway and... Wait!
3: Oh, excuse me! You're not Alec!
0: And before I could do more than goggle at her, the young woman carrying a copy of the picture post had turned and vanished into the crowd in Great Russell Street. I pulled my Times from under my left arm and flung it away and was properly reprimanded by a constable. But the contact man was gone. Would you mind kicking me, constable? I said to the officer. Funny, wasn't it? 1 week and 2 days later, the bloated body of what had been a young woman was pulled from the Thames just below Wapping Old Stairs by men of T Division of the Metropolitan Police. She was thought to be a former employee of the Russian embassy, but none of the embassy staff could identify her. The morning after my contretemps in Great Russell Street, I called again on Dr. Allen, the senior scientist who had assured me that I was wrong about the missing uranium.
4: I'm very sorry, Commander. I have a lecture to give at King's College in half an hour. I've no time to talk to you.
0: I think you'll find it of great importance, sir.
4: And moreover, I have given you definitive answers to the rather idiotic questions you've already asked me.
0: I must tell you, Doctor, that this matter seriously and urgently concerns our national security.
4: I'm sorry, but as I told you, it...
0: I'm sorry too, Doctor, but I'm afraid you'll have to answer my questions.
4: Now, see here.
0: I dislike to say this, Dr. Allen. But I must point out that I have sufficient authority to compel you to answer my questions. I hope I shall not be forced to use it.
4: Are you impugning my integrity, sir?
0: I'm merely pointing out that the matter is one of the utmost urgency, sir.
4: Young man, I've exactly 15 minutes before I must leave for my lecture.
0: I told him what we knew. I told him of the dispatches we'd gained possession of.
4: Were any names mentioned in this message, Commander? Any that could be recognized?
0: No, I told him. Only Alec. And I told him what had happened to me the day before. He chuckled heartily. I reminded him, with some asperity, of the seriousness of the situation. He sobered at once.
4: I agree with your man at the Foreign Office, whom you so pointedly avoid identifying, that this Alec, whoever he is in possession of information which, if obtained by a hostile nation, might easily spell destruction for the British Commonwealth, Commander.
0: I reminded him that Alec must obviously be someone who possessed a great knowledge of the progress of nuclear fission research.
4: That's true. That's a very good deduction, Commander. He's obviously an important person.
0: I asked him if he had the faintest suspicion of who he might be.
4: That I'll have to think about.
0: Here is a list of the arrivals from Canada. Is there any name on this list who could conceivably answer such a description, I asked. He scanned it rapidly.
4: No one except myself?
0: Perhaps he hasn't got here yet, I said.
4: I think he has. Else why were you accosted with a password yesterday and even addressed as Alec?
0: You're right, sir. He is here.
4: Well, then, Commander, I see only one thing for you to do.
0: What's that, sir?
4: Find him if you can.
0: Well, sir...
4: I assure you, the most frighteningly immediate end of this nation of yours is inevitable if you do not find Alec before these secrets are turned over to Russia. I say it's inevitable, sir, because I do know what they are. I will talk with you again, but my present job is also of importance in the national security. Shall we say tomorrow, then?
0: I returned to Scotland Yard, to my office. There was an urgent note on my desk. It read... Call RCMP headquarters in Ottawa, Canada, at once. Inspector Miller. Highest priority, immediate action. And several other words whose meaning was quite as clear. I put through the call. I want Inspector Mill... Yes, Ottawa, Canada. This is Commander Leonard at Scott...
5: Hello, Miller here. Are you Commander Leonard?
0: Yes, this is Commander Leonard.
5: Hello. Is that Commander Leonard?
0: Yes, this is Leonard Miller. This
5: is
0: Leonard.
5: That Leonard?
0: Yes. What? It's all right. What did you want?
5: Oh, yes. It's raining here. Cold. Probably turned to snow.
0: What did you want of me?
5: Oh, yes. Well, your pictures got here. Photographs of those people.
0: Yes.
5: Well, we showed them to the coat clerk fella, this Covenco. He recognized only one of them. He used to see about the Russian embassy several times, he said.
0: Which one?
5: What did you say?
0: I said, which one?
5: Oh. Well, you didn't put any names on them, just those numbers. You recognize the one marked number four?
0: What?
5: Four. 1, 2, 3, 4.
0: Four?
5: You got it? Number four? I don't know what the fellow's name is, but it's number four.
0: All right, thank you.
5: Who is he, you know?
0: I haven't got the list here. I'll have to let you know. But thanks, old boy. I think we've got Alec.
5: What did you say?
0: Goodbye. I identified him all right. It was mid-afternoon before I could reach Dr. Allen with the news, which I was impatient to check with him before reporting to the Foreign Office. I got him on the telephone and rushed to his flat at once.
4: So you think you've got him, eh? Well, tell me about it. How did you discover? Are you sure?
0: I'm reasonably sure, sir. He's the only one of the whole list who'd ever been seen around the Soviet embassy.
4: Who is he?
0: He's the only one who could possibly be Alec, sir.
4: Well, before you tell me, let's have a drink, shall we? I seldom indulge, but I've got a very fine bottle of Dew of Glenlivet here. Here it is. I expect you'll have it neat, won't you? Don't think I'm a barbarian, I know, but I always mix mine with ginger ale. Here, help yourself.
0: No.
4: What's that?
0: I will not drink with you, sir.
4: What's the matter?
0: I have one more question to ask you, Dr. Allen.
4: Go ahead.
0: The number four man on the list whom I checked on is the one they identified. Do you know who he is?
4: I'm afraid not, Commander.
0: I'm afraid then I'll have to ask you one more question, sir. What is the shortest way to the Strand?
4: Well... Come along. I'm going that way.
0: I think not, Alec. I arrest you on the charge of violating the Official Secrets Act. And I must warn you that anything you say will be taken down and may be used in evidence.

0: Yes. It was Dr. Allen himself whom the code clerk recognized as having been a frequent visitor to the Soviet embassy in Ottawa. Dr. Allen testified at the Old Bailey at his trial that he was opposed to any program that did not share the secrets of nuclear fission with all nations equally. It is not clear what his reasons were for sharing with the Russians not only what secret information he possessed about the atom bomb and its construction, but also the secret details of the proximity fuse and several other top-secret weapons of war. Here is one line of his testimony that will interest you.
1: Yes. I received in exchange for this information a small amount of dollars. I don't remember exactly how many. Oh, yes, yes. And they also gave me a bottle of what I was told was very excellent whiskey. I'm afraid I still don't see, Commander Leonard, why you would not drink with me.
0: For his treasonous exploits, Dr. Duncan M. Allen, the nuclear physics senior, received a sentence of 10 years penal servitude. It was never proved that Dr. Allen was ever a communist, but it is certain that he's a secure prisoner.

You have heard another in the series Whitehall 1212, compiled from the official files of Scotland Yard. Research on Whitehall 1212 is prepared by Percy Hoskins of the London Daily Express. 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
0: Tonight, the case of the murdered confessor. A thrilling counter-spy report to the American people. 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And now, another report to the American people. 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
17: On a side street in Washington, D.C., a man walked slowly along, clutching a paper bag and peering at the numbers on the doorways. Suddenly, he stopped, mounted the stairs of a shabby-looking house, and pushed the bell marked Dr. Gregor.
18: Yes?
19: Is Dr. Gregor in?
18: Have you an appointment with him?
19: No, I have suddenly become ill. I have eaten too much candy.
18: What kind of candy was it?
19: Turkish candy.
18: Oh? What is it called?
19: Halva.
18: Just a moment.
20: Yes?
18: Dr. Gregor, there's a man here. He says he's ill from eating too much candy. I think you'll want to see him.
20: Send him in, Sonia.
18: Go right in, please.
19: Thank you. Dr. Gregor?
20: Yes?
19: I have eaten too much of my native candy.
20: What kind of candy did you eat?
19: Turkish candy. Halva.
20: Oh. You are Bulov, eh?
19: Yes.
20: When did you arrive?
19: Last night in the United States, an hour ago in Washington.
20: Sit down. You have your instruction?
19: All but the time and the place.
20: So, Murak will arrive at the same airfield on which you landed. At 3 this afternoon.
19: I shall be there.
20: You must not fail.
19: In my business, one cannot fail. I have practiced it all over the world.
20: Good. That is all, Bulov.
19: Goodbye, Doctor. Long live...
20: Shut up. And get out.
19: Yes, of course.
20: Yes, Dr. Gregor?
19: Come in here, Jensen.
20: Well, did you get his picture, Jensen?
21: Yes, several.
19: All right. Develop them at once. And then study them carefully.
21: Yes, sir.
19: Wait. It is a uniform of the Washington Police Force.
21: Yes, Doctor.
19: You will put it on and go to the airport.
21: Yes, Doctor.
19: Pose as one of the policemen guarding the crowd. But make certain to be near the man whose picture you have just taken.
21: Yes, Doctor.
19: After he has done his work, shoot him. Remember, he too cannot leave that airfield alive.
0: Reporter Ben Pervin broadcasting from the airfield in Washington, D.C. We're awaiting the arrival of Igor Murak, the diplomat who escaped from behind the Iron Curtain and fled to the American sector in Berlin just 3 days ago. He's been rushed to the United States, as you know, by special plane. I see an official automobile of the State Department has just driven up, and now some important officials are going out onto the field. And here's the plane, ladies and gentlemen, coming in for a landing now. In just a moment, we'll see the man who dared to renounce his country and flee to the protection of the West. The plane is now slowing down near the little knot of government officials out there, crowds being held back by police. And now the plane has finally ground to a stop. Reporters and photographers are starting to race out onto the field. Attendants are rolling portable stairs up to the plane. The door is opening, and Mr. Muroc is stepping out, waving his hat to the crowd. Photographers' bulbs are popping. Movie cameras are... Oh, a shot! Ladies and gentlemen, Mr. Muroc has just been shot!
1: This is David Harding. Wherever my assistant, Harry Peters, is in Counterspy headquarters, drop what you're doing and check local police precinct 17. Police badge number 7683W. Then meet me outside the State Department building with my car. That is all.
3: Sit down, Mr. Harding.
22: Thank you, Mr. Secretary.
3: You know, of course, Muroc is dead.
22: Yes, I got the report just before I came over.
3: It's a heavy blow. He had invaluable information for us. Acting on it, we might have been able to safeguard the peace of the world for years.
22: Well, they were determined that it not get to us. There were 7 counter-spies at the airfield besides the regular local police detachment.
3: Determined and desperate. We've got to catch them and catch them fast.
22: We'll do our best, of course.
3: Harding, we must prove to the world that people can come over to the camp of free men and come over safely.
22: Well, I'll take charge of this case personally, Mr. Secretary.
3: Good.
22: We'll let you know the moment anything breaks.
3: Somewhere behind that iron curtain, Mr. Harding, other men are waiting to exchange information for freedom. But now they'll wait to see whether we can protect them. We've got to convince them we can.
22: Over here, Dave.
23: All right, Peter.
22: Did you check the police precinct?
24: Yes. Dave, there is no such police badge as 7683W in Washington.
22: Mm-hmm.
24: I talked with the captain who assigned that detail a men to the airfield, and he's positive that the man must have joined the squad after they got to the field.
22: What about the men?
24: Well, I talked with every one of them. Now, none of them ever remember seeing him before. He was a phony cop, Dave.
22: I thought so.
24: Where to now?
22: General Hospital. The assassin who shot Muroc's there.
24: All right. Get in the car, Dave. Have you given orders to round up all the known foreign agents?
22: No. We know where to find them when we want them. They're too smart to have anyone who's been operating in this country for any length of time do this job. They wouldn't take that chance.
24: Figure the fellow who killed Muroc is from outside the country.
22: That's my hunch.
24: What about the phony cop?
22: We'll get to him later.
24: Was Muroc's assassin badly wounded, Dave?
22: Unconscious when they took him off the field.
24: You better go a little faster, then.
22: That's a good idea. And use that siren.

0: Hello, Stevens.
1: Hello, Mr. Harding. Mr. Peters.
0: Stevens. Everything quiet?
1: Yes, sir, except for the reporters.
0: Oh?
1: They've gone over to your office to get a story from you, Mr. Harding.
0: Good. That'll keep them busy for a while.
2: How is he, Stevens?
1: I don't know, Peters. The doctor's in the room with the assassin now.
0: Come on, Peters. We'll go inside.
2: All right.
0: I remember, Stevens. Nobody gets inside but the hospital staff.
1: Yes, sir.
0: I'm David Harding, Dr. Harris. This is my assistant, Mr. Peters.
3: Oh, glad to know you, gentlemen.
0: Can we speak to him, Doctor?
3: Well, I'm afraid not, Mr. Harding.
2: Is he still unconscious?
3: No, but one of the bullets tore away his larynx. He'll never talk again.
2: Do you think he'll live?
3: Well, it's a little early to say. He's rallied pretty well under the plasma and the transfusions we've given him.
0: Well, he's a very important prisoner, Doctor. At the moment, the most important we have.
3: Yes, I understand, Mr. Harding. We'll do our best.
0: One of our men will be in constant attendance, Doctor.
3: I'm afraid I'll have to ask him to stay out in the anteroom, Mr. Harding.
0: Well, that's all right, Doctor.
3: Thank you.
0: Come on, Peter. Good day, Doctor.
3: Good day, gentlemen.
2: Bye.

0: Sonia.
1: Jensen.
0: Dr. Gregor Orton.
1: Inside. We were listening to the radio.
0: And he knows, huh?
1: Yes.
0: Well, it couldn't be helped.
1: You'd better go into him.
0: Yeah, yeah. I'll leave this package here.
2: Jensen?
0: Doctor, I
2: you
0: want...
2: You bungling fool, he's still alive.
0: It couldn't be helped.
2: That is no excuse.
0: I shot him 3 times. The man must be made of iron.
2: Then you should have shot him 4, 5, 6 times if necessary.
0: I tried, but a counter spy grabbed me. Had a hard time getting away in the excitement.
2: He's got to be put away. That man cannot be allowed to live.
0: Maybe he's dead by now.
2: The radio just announced that he's alive, but cannot talk. It gives us a little time yet.
0: They might be lying.
2: These capitalist simpletons are too naive to lie. They worship gossip under the guise of freedom of the press.
0: Well, what do you propose we do, Doctor?
2: Shut up! I'm trying to think. Did you get rid of that police uniform?
0: It's outside.
2: You fool! Put it in the furnace!
0: Yes, sir.
2: Wait. I'm not finished with you. Are you recognized by that counter-spy?
0: No, I'm sure of that.
2: Good. Now listen to me. They have taken him to General Hospital. You will have to go there and finish the job.
0: They won't let me in to see him, will they?
2: Of course not, you idiot. There will undoubtedly be a guard there.
0: I don't see how
2: you
0: I can...
2: You will have to pose as a hospital orderly and gain admittance to his room that way. After you have dispatched him, come back here.
0: All right, sir.
2: Here, take this knife and do your work quietly. But this time, Jensen, do not bungle it, or else you will be sent back to answer to the Central Committee itself.
3: Just a moment.
0: Huh?
3: Where are you going?
0: I must tend the patient in this room.
3: Are you a doctor?
0: An orderly. And you?
3: I'm his guard.
0: Oh.
3: What are you going to do for him?
0: Well, he's got to have another transfusion.
3: I thought only doctors gave transfusions.
0: Well, practically a doctor.
3: You know how to give a transfusion?
0: During the war, I gave thousands of them. I was with a medical corps.
3: I see. Well, if the doctors think it's okay, I suppose it's all right.
0: Thank you. You'll see that I'm not disturbed, won't you? Patient as ill as he is must have absolute quiet when he gets a transfusion.
3: Sure. I'll see that no one gets in. That's what I'm here for.
0: Well, thank you.

0: finished so soon?
1: The plasma is going in on now.
0: Well, where are you going?
1: For more plasma. I'll return in just a moment. Meanwhile, make certain that no one enters that room. If he did, it'd be fatal.
2: Peters to Harding. Peters to Harding.
3: Harding to Peters. What is it, Peters?
2: It went just as we planned it, Dave.
3: Good. Where are you?
2: In my car, C Street, Northwest. I trailed suspect one here. He's gone into a Dr. Greger's office at number 23 1/2.
3: Good work, Peters.
2: I'm going into the doctor's office myself, Dave.
3: Well, give us 10 minutes before you do. We'll cover you. Now, anything else?
2: Yes. There's an automobile parked across the street with a doctor's emblem on it. I figure it's Dr. Greger's car. It's been there for hours. I checked for dust and tire marks. And, Dave.
3: Yeah?
2: Before I go in, I'm going to put this walkie-talkie under the rear end of that car. I'll set it on continuous wave oscillation, so if anyone leaves in the car and we want to follow, the boys can pick it up with a direction finder.
3: Good. Now, Peters, are you going to pose as a patient?
2: Yes.
3: Then park your gun. The doctor may examine you. You don't want to arouse suspicion.
2: All right, Dave. Tell me, have you got a cover on the hospital?
3: Yes. Now, synchronize your watch with mine. You ready?
2: Ready.
3: 14 1/2 coming up. 3, 2, 1, woof.
2: Check.
3: Remember, don't start for 10 minutes.
2: Right.
3: Good hunting, Peters, and watch your step.
2: I know, Dave. These fellows are playing for keeps.

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0: Counter Spy. David Harding's assistant, Harry Peters, has just trailed the fake medical orderly to the office of the doctor. And now, posing as a patient, he has gone in himself.
1: Could I see the doctor, please?
2: You have an appointment.
1: No.
2: I'm sorry, but the doctor sees patients only by appointment.
1: Well, Miss, I feel pretty sick, and I was in hopes
3: What
1: that...
3: is it, Sonia?
2: Dr. Greger, this gentleman wants to see you. I told him you saw patients only by appointment.
3: What is wrong, my friend?
1: Well, doctor, I was walking along the street, and suddenly I got very dizzy. I thought I was going to faint, so
3: Perhaps you had better come in and let me have a look at you.
1: Thank you.
3: See that we are not disturbed, Sonia.
2: Yes, doctor.
3: Now, suppose you tell me about this dizziness.
1: Well, as I said, it just came on me all of a sudden. I was just walking along, and suddenly I got very dizzy.
3: Had you ever experienced this condition before?
1: No.
3: Would you remove your coat, please?
1: All right.
3: You can hang it on the back of that chair there.
1: Thank you.
3: You know, a dizziness such as you have just experienced could have been caused by a constriction of the blood vessels because of some weight. Say, for instance, a shoulder holster and gun, which I notice you are not wearing as usual. Mr. Peters.
1: You know me,
3: Do you take us for fools? Do not move, my friend. It would prove fatal for you and embarrassing for me. Jensen! You bungler! Do you see now whom you have brought to our nest?
4: The hospital guard.
3: Hospital guard, nothing. He's Peters of the counter spies.
4: I didn't know he was following me, Dr. Greger.
3: You never know anything. We've got to get out of here. Inform Sonia and then bring the car around to the alley. Wait. Give me your gun.
4: Oh, yeah.
3: All right. Now, quick.
1: Running won't do any good, Greger. We're bound to get you.
3: Yes. That is a matter of speculation, Peter. Right now, I have you. Though I would rather have your superior, Harding.
1: I guess you would.
3: Someday I shall, my friend.
2: Jensen has the car at the side door, Doctor.
3: All right, good. Get my doctor's case, son. Make sure it has a hypodermic in it.
2: Here it is.
3: Good. Oh, look in that cabinet. You will see a vial there.
2: The one marked S.A.?
3: Yes, put it in the case.
2: Anything else?
3: No, that's all. Are you ready to leave with us?
2: Yes.
3: All right. Put on your coat, Peter.
1: Where are we going?
3: For a drive.
4: All set, Dr. Greger?
3: No, not just yet, Jensen. Open the top drawer of that steel file.
4: Yes.
3: There are some long cylinders there.
4: I got them.
3: All right. Put one in the outer office. Unscrew the cap when you do. I will do the same with one here. Then let us get out. We haven't much time.
5: I was covering the building as you wanted when suddenly flame shot out of a window. I ran for the firebox. It was a block and a half away. When I came back here after notifying you.
6: Peters was in that building.
5: Peters?
6: Where's the fire chief?
5: Right over there.
6: Come on.
4: Please, let me through here.
6: Chief.
4: Yes?
6: I'm David Harding, counter spies. One of my men was in that building.
4: Oh, Mr. Harding. Well, he wasn't when we went in. My men went through it from top to bottom.
6: Oh, well, did you see anything of a car in front of the plate when your men came up?
5: They'd moved that car to the alley, Mr. Harding. I watched them. The man who moved it went back into the house.
6: Then they must have been getting ready for a getaway. They set the fire and left while you turned in the alarm.
4: Yes, it was set, all right. From my war experience, I'd say that fire was set with magnesium.
6: Well, Chief, we'd like to go through the building when you've got the fire out.
4: Well, if there's anything left, Mr. Harding...
6: Thanks. I'll leave some men with you. Come on, Stephen.
5: Where to, Mr. Harding?
6: Back to my car. I want to call for some men. And then get on that direction finder.

0: Just up ahead, Jensen. Turn into that private road.
1: Yes, sir.
0: All right, Peter. Get out. Sonia, bring my case, please.
2: Yes, Dr. Greger.
0: Jensen, put the car in the barn and then join us inside.
1: All right, Doctor.
0: All right. Come along, Peter. Inside, fast. Take that chair, Peter. The straight back one.
3: Did you say?
0: Jensen, you have come just in time. Tie him to that chair.
1: Yes, sir.
0: If you struggle, Peters, I will shoot you.
3: I know when I'm licked.
0: You're not a wise man, my friend. Sonia, prepare that hypodermic with the fluid from that vial you took out of the chair.
2: What is it, Dr. Greger?
0: Sodium amytal, the so-called truth serum. When he gets a shot of it, he won't be able to help himself. He will talk.
1: He's all tied, Dr. Greger.
0: Good.
2: Here's the hypodermic, Doctor. All loaded.
0: Thank you. Hold my gun, Sonia. Now, Peter, this won't hurt a bit. You see? That is all, Peter. Now we count. One, two, three, four, five, six, seven, eight, nine. Ah, your eyelids are beginning to droop. Good. 10, 11, 12, 13. That's it, Peters. Relax. Take it easy. That's it. Now, Peters, how did you know Jensen?
3: Watched.
0: Where?
3: Hospital.
0: Where did you watch in the hospital?
3: Outside the door. A wounded man.
0: What did you see Jensen do?
3: Go inside.
0: Did you see what he did when he went inside?
3: Yes.
0: So, you saw him kill Bulloff?
3: No.
0: What?
3: No.
0: Didn't you see him stab Bulloff?
3: He didn't stab Bulloff.
1: He's lying, Dr. Greger. I stabbed him 6 times in the heart.
0: Shut up, Jensen. Who did he stab, Peters?
3: No one.
1: Doctor, I tell
0: Shut
1: you...
0: Shut up, you fool. What did he do, Peters?
3: Stabbed... Dummy.
0: Dummy? Jensen, you will pay for this.
1: And you shut up.
0: Peters, where was Bulloff?
3: Moved. Moved to other room.
0: And you put a dummy in his room?
3: Yes.
0: Why?
3: Fool knew.
0: You knew we were coming after Bulloff?
3: Yes.
0: How?
3: Broadcast reports of Bulloff's improvement.
0: You tricked us into believing he was better, huh?
3: Yes.
0: How did you know we would come to kill him?
3: Harding figured you would. Too dangerous to live.
0: Dogs are smarter than I thought. Peters, where is Harding? Peters, answer me. Where is Harding?
3: On way here.
0: Here? How would he know where to find us?
3: Follow frequency signal.
0: Where is the signal?
3: On your car.
0: Jensen.
1: Yes,
0: Sonia. We will have to leave here immediately and get out of the country, too. They know us. We can be of no further use to the cause.
2: But, Doctor, the only one who knows us, who's seen us, is Peters.
0: Yes, you are right. Give me the gun, Sonia. Thank you.
2: Dr. Greger! You killed Jensen!
0: You fool! He bungled the thing from the beginning.
2: But, Peters!
0: I will kill him a different way. Give me the hypodermic.
2: Will that sodium amytal kill him, too?
0: No, I have something better.
1: Stand where you are. What? Put up your hands.
2: Oh.
1: You miserable, take me! All right, miss. Put up your hands.
2: You'll never make me talk.
4: We won't have to. We heard the whole thing. And Greger is only wounded. He'll talk. A man like him always does. Chief, we better get Peters untied.
5: Just a moment, Stevens. He's still under the influence of the drug. This is an opportunity I'll never have again. Peters, where were you on the night of June 13th? No, you better not answer that, Peters. Untie him, Stevens. Let's go.
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1: When old-fashioned smuggling methods failed, modern minds turned to science to put new wings on crime, to send illegal merchandise flying through space. 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
0: The Case of the Soaring Saucer on Counter Spy. Tonight's Counter Spy program originated in New York, was directed by Mark B. Loeb, dramatized by Bud Fischel, and featured Don McLaughlin and Mandel Kramer, with music by Jesse Crawford. This is Jay Jackson speaking. Counter Spy is a Phillips H. Lord production for Pepsi-Cola. 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
2: From Hollywood, it's time now for...
3: Johnny Dollar.
4: Mr. Dollar, the investigator?
3: That's right, insurance investigator.
4: Yes, well, my name is Frank Skinner, Mr. Dollar.
3: Yes?
4: You see, my wife and I run the Sunny Dream Home up here at Buckland Center. Old folks' home it is.
3: Oh, I see. Well, now, what can I do for you, Mr. Skinner?
4: Well, I'm afraid there's something wrong here, Mr. Dollar. You see, we've never had anything like this before.
3: Like what, sir?
4: Well, to begin with, all our clients are pretty well insured.
3: Yes.
4: All right. We've been having a lot of deaths here at the home these past months. Too many, Mr. Dollar.
3: Well, after all, if your clients are all very old people...
4: Yes, sir, they are. But you see, these have all been accidental deaths.
3: Yeah, well, don't forget, sir, that older people are very often quite prone to accidents.
4: Yes, sir, that's true. But, well, if you want the truth, I don't think they've been accidents.
3: Oh?
4: No, sir. And if something isn't done to stop this, well, I think maybe you'd better come up here and see us.
3: Mr. Skinner, I think you're right.
2: 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America's fabulous freelance insurance investigator.
3: Yours truly, Johnny Dollar.
2: And now, Act One of Yours Truly, Johnny Dollar.

0: 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Following is an account of expenses incurred during my investigation of the Sunny Dream matter. Expense account item 1, 10 cents for a phone call to Pat McCracken, my old friend and contact at Universal Adjustment Bureau.
1: Oh, say, I'm glad you called, Johnny.
0: Yeah, well, Pat, I just want you to know I won't be available for a couple of days.
1: Oh, yes, you will.
0: And it isn't because of any insurance matter.
1: Yes, it is.
0: What's happened is that I've just received a phone call that's aroused my curiosity. And, well, at any rate, any assignments you may have for me will have to wait until I get...
1: That's where you're wrong, Johnny.
0: I said we'll have to wait until... What?
1: Just happens you have an assignment right now. As a matter of fact, I was just about to call you.
0: Well, can't I wait a couple of days?
1: Oh, no, no. Johnny, I want you to run over to Buckland Center.
0: Huh?
1: I think you heard me.
0: The Sunny Dream home for the aged?
1: That's right. How did you know?
0: Never mind that. What's wrong over there that you know about?
1: Well, the number of deaths over there within the past few months have made our actuarial tables look like a big fat mistake. And the companies that have carried the insurance on them are getting a little worried.
0: All separate companies, huh?
1: Yeah, but they all cleared their policies through us, fortunately. Otherwise, we'd never have gotten wind of this. Anyway, I promise to send you over there.
0: Any particular reason for thinking something's wrong, aside from the unusual number of deaths?
1: Yes.
0: What?
1: The beneficiary of the policies that have had to be paid.
0: Who?
1: The Sunny Dream Home for the Aged.
0: I gassed up my jalopy at the sign of the Flying Red Horse, that's item 2425, and drove some 30 miles south and east on Highway 2. I found the Sunny Dream Home just north of Buckland Center. It consisted of a huge old frame house surrounded by trees and well-kept gardens. In comfortable chairs scattered here and there on the wide porch and lawn, nice-looking, well-dressed older folks sat around reading, chatting, playing cards, enjoying the late afternoon sun. The whole place looked clean, quiet, and restful. After parking my car, I walked slowly up the long, flower-bordered walk under the trees toward the entrance. And as I did so, a little wizened old man in a wheelchair detached himself from a group of the old folks and wheeled over to me.
2: Mr. Dollar?
0: Yeah, that's right.
2: I'm Frank Skinner, the one that called you.
0: Oh, how are you, Mr. Skinner?
2: Come right along in the office where we can talk.
0: Yeah, sure. Oh, may I give you a hand with that chair?
2: Nope, don't need it.
0: Huh? I must say you handle it well.
2: Should. Haven't been on my feet in over 5 years now. You can help me up this little ramp, though, if you don't mind.
0: Oh, sure. Here you are.
2: Walter, my stepson built me that ramp.
0: Good idea.
2: Yes, sir. It's a big help to a man that can't use his legs. Now, right around the side of the porch here. Oh, evening, Miss Baker.
3: Good evening, Mr. Skinner.
2: Here we are. If you just open the door.
0: Sure.
2: You just sit down there and I'll get right to the point.
0: Okay, fine.
2: Now, you listen to me. I'd appreciate it if you'd let the folks here think that you've just come to look over the place, like maybe you've got some old relative you'd like a nice home for.
0: In other words, you don't want to alarm your clients.
2: Guests, Mr. Dollar. They're honored guests, all happy and with no worries.
0: Uh-huh. Well, I must say that those I saw outside looked perfectly content. But now, about those so-called accidents.
2: 5 of our people have died within the last 6 months, Mr. Dollar. 5 of them. Terrible. And like I told you on the telephone, they looked like accidents.
0: What kind of accidents?
2: Well, now, the first one. Well, maybe it was. That was old Miss Epp. Lived in the little guest cottage out back.
0: What happened?
2: Small fire. Must have started in the wastebasket or something by the time we got to her. Well, she'd suffocated. And I suppose Mr. Perley might have been accidental, too. Food poisoning it was. At least that's what the doctor called it. But nobody else got sick on all those canned peaches, Mr. Dollar.
0: Who was the doctor?
2: Oh, Doc Cherry from town. Of course, Mr. Perley was the only one that had 3 helpings of them. But my wife never had trouble with her canning before.
0: Well, go on, Mr. Skinner.
2: Well, old Miss Sharmley fell down the main stairs to the living. Look through the door there. You can see the stairs.
0: Well, that's a long stairway for elderly folks.
2: Then Miss Lizzie Bell. We called her Miss Lizzie Bell, though her real name was...
0: What happened to her?
2: She fell out the window of her bedroom. And, Mr. Dollar, she just wasn't strong enough to get her window open that wide. She was 94. Then poor old Miss Betzler. She fell down the stairs, too.
0: Well, Mr. Skinner, if those people aren't able to negotiate a stairway like that, you're at fault for requiring them to do it.
2: Well, most of them are. The others have their rooms here on the first floor, like I have, too.
0: How about Miss Lizzie Bell, who was 94?
2: Well, she never left her room until she fell, or until she was pushed by somebody younger and stronger than she was.
0: Well, unless you can prove something like that.
2: I have to prove that those others were pushed down the stairs.
0: Right so. You see, from what you've told me so far, Mr. Skinner, there's no reason to suspect those deaths weren't accidental.
2: Even so many of them, all within a space of only 6 months.
0: Unless, as I say, you can come up with some concrete evidence to indicate otherwise.
2: All right, then. You can tell me this. Why did all those things happen late at night, when those poor old folks wouldn't have any reason to be up and around, when there wasn't anybody around who could help them, until it was too late?
0: Well, so far as that's concerned...
2: Why, sure, sure. Folks have got to get up at night sometime, for one reason or another. But they all had their own private baths, and if they want anything from downstairs, like something to read or some hot milk, something like that, why, all they have to do is ring the push button in their room, and my wife gets it for them. We do that all the time.
0: Where is your wife, by the way?
2: Martha? Why, she's...
4: Right here, Frank. Who's this you're blabbing off your mouth to?
2: Why, Martha, this is Mr. Johnny Dollar, insurance investigator.
4: Investigator, huh? Well, you can march yourself right out of here.
0: Oh, now, just a minute, Mrs. Skinner.
4: Just a minute, nothing. You get out of here and leave us alone.
0: Mrs. Skinner.
4: And if you don't, I'll throw you out. If you don't think I'm young and strong enough, then I'll show you.
0: Strong enough to throw a little old lady out of a window? Or shove a couple of people downstairs?
4: Get out!
5: Act two of yours truly, Johnny Dollar, in a moment.
6: And now for another episode in the life of Sergeant Donald Bellwether, my husband.

0: Oh, that's what I call a good dinner, Reba. Oh, that was delicious.
1: Well, I'm glad to hear that, dear. More coffee?
0: Yeah, just about a half a cup, please.
1: All right. There you are.
0: Thank you.
1: Now, tell me all about your safety class. Did the boys enjoy your speech?
0: Oh, yeah, they sure did. Thanks to you, I did quite well. My lieutenant complimented me afterward.
1: Well, good.
0: Yeah, but that same lieutenant threw me a curve, too.
1: How, dear?
0: Well, after I gave my talk, he asked the men if there were any questions. Well, that did it. One of the guys stood up and said, look, Sarge, you claim there were over 95,000 deaths and over 9.5 million people injured in accidents in the U.S. last year. Looks to me like all those safety campaigns and slogans are doing no good at all.
1: Well, how did you answer it?
0: I didn't. I couldn't think of an answer. I got out of it by saying I'd have more facts and figures at the next meeting.
1: All right. Let's see now. Oh, yeah, here it is. Now, first, Sergeant Bellwether, you start off by telling the boys that since 1913, the accidental death rate has been reduced 35%.
0: Mm-hmm.
1: Or, in other words, if there hadn't been campaigns and safety measures put into effect to reduce accidents, almost 1 million more people would have been killed in the last 46 years.
0: Is that right?
1: It certainly is. I'm reading it right out of the National Safety Council record book. Oh, and another thing. Accidents in the farming areas are much higher than in the city. But you know why?
0: Why?
1: Because in rural areas, there are fewer policemen enforcing safety laws and less traffic signs and signals to guide the motorists.
0: Mm-hmm.
1: You know, many more cars travel the city streets, and yet the per capita rate of accidents is much higher in the rural areas. Of course, the reason is obvious. In the city, more safety measures are instituted and obeyed.
0: Reba, you are wonderful. That's a good logical answer. I don't know what I'd do without it.
1: Oh, that's my Donald.

0: And now, Act Two of Yours Truly, Johnny Dollar and the Sunny Dream Matter.
1: Martha Skinner, co-owner and the real manager of the Sunny Dream Home for the Aged, was a big woman, tall, muscular, and a lot younger than her husband.
2: I don't want your kind snooping around, Mr. Dollar, so get out of here and leave us alone.
1: Your husband seems to think those deaths here in your home for the aged weren't so accidental, Mrs. Skinner.
2: Oh, he does.
3: Yes, that's what I told him, dear.
2: If you'd keep that mouth of yours shut, Frank, we wouldn't have this sort of thing. Why don't you and that wheelchair get out of here?
1: You sound as though you have something to hide, Mrs. Skinner.
2: I have nothing to hide. Don't you see what your coming around here will do to our nice place? It'll give us a bad name, that's what it'll do. Folks come here on the recommendation of the folks that live here. If your sort starts prowling around, it'll make our nice home for them sound like a murder factory, and I won't have
1: it. Oh, now, just calm down a
2: Those
1: moment.
2: Those poor old folks, Miss Lizzie Bell and Mr. Purley and the rest, were accidental, that's all. Have you got any reason to think they weren't?
1: Well, I didn't have until a minute ago.
2: What do you mean by that?
1: If they weren't accidents, well, it certainly took somebody younger and stronger to push them down those stairs.
2: You mean me?
1: Well?
2: No. No, Mr. Dollar, you're wrong. And if anybody started that talk about not being accidents, I guess I did.
3: Yes, you did, Martha.
2: Oh, I was so upset, those fine old people passing away. Why, they were like family to me. I guess I said a lot of things that didn't make sense. Until the doctor and the police came around and told me I was wrong.
1: The police investigated?
3: Yes, and they made quite a stir. I guess that's why your being here has upset Martha.
1: Well, of course, if they found nothing.
2: Mr. Dollar, do you think that I could do anything like what you're... that I could harm a single hair of any of these nice old people? What possible reason could I have, and what sense would it make? Why, we're being paid for their living here, and if anything happens to them...
1: Yeah. Yeah, if anything happens to them, you collect a nice, big, fat hunk of insurance money.
2: You know about that.
1: Insurance investigator, remember?
2: No. No, you're wrong. It was their idea to name us in their policies. Now, wasn't it, Frank?
3: Yes, Martha, it certainly was.
1: Well, let's not talk about it anymore now. It's getting late, so I think I'll drive back to Buckland Center and have some dinner.
2: Well, you'll do no such thing. You'll have your supper, your dinner right here. And if you wish to stay overnight...
4: Oh, no. You mean I'll have another room to fix up?
2: Well, I'll help you, of course. Walter, this is Mr. Johnny Dollar.
4: Dollar? The insurance investigator I hear about all the time on the radio?
3: That's right, son.
4: What's your business here, Dollar?
2: Frank called in, son.
3: Yes.
4: About those accidents?
1: Yeah, that's right. What do you think about them, Walter?
4: Look, Dollar, Mother's got enough trouble without you coming around.
2: Walter.
4: Well, it's true, Ma. You know it. First, it's the police making a big racket.
1: We've been through all that, Walter. I asked you a question.
4: Well, why don't you get out of here and leave us alone? I'm sick of all this nonsense. I'm sick of this whole place.
2: Oh, Walter.
4: Year after year, working like a dog for a lot of old fogies.
1: Are there only the three of you to take care of this place?
4: That's right. Oh, and of course, Frank here is a lot of help tied down to that wheelchair.
3: I do all the office work.
4: Oh, sure. Big deal. Handle all the money, too. Well, what about the talk that as soon as we get enough money, we can sell out and get away from here? Hey, look, Dollar, what difference is it to you who keeps this place up?
1: Hey, you're a pretty husky fellow, Walter.
4: Yeah. Yeah. Would you like a little demonstration on you? Now, what do you mean by that?
1: Well, maybe I'll tell you after I've had a look around.
2: Then you will stay.
1: Oh, yeah, I'll stay. Until I'm satisfied.
4: Well, you won't be here for long if I've got anything to do with it. Understand?
1: Is that a threat, Walter?
4: Take it any way you like.
2: I'm sorry, Mr. Dollar. I'm sure he didn't mean that the way it sounded.
1: Yeah. Well, tell me, do you two have joint ownership of this place, you and Mr. Skinner?
3: Well,
2: it's really in my name.
1: And if anything were to happen to you?
2: It would go to Frank and Walter.
1: I see. Walter said that you've talked about getting enough money to sell out and leave this place.
3: He certainly did.
1: Is that what you plan to do?
3: Yes, sir.
2: Well, I'm not so sure.
3: Of course you are.
2: I've grown to love this place. All the nice people who... Mr. Dollar.
1: Yeah?
2: Enough money, you said. Like a lot of insurance money from... Oh, no. You can't think that Walter would... Oh, no, no. He's spoiled and fresh and impetuous and talks a lot, but... Surely you don't think...
1: Mrs. Skinner, what would you think?
0: Act three of yours truly, Johnny Dollar, in a moment.
5: Do you know who said, "Eternal vigilance is the price of liberty"? Those famous words were written by Thomas Jefferson. Jefferson knew that human nature tends to cause us to take for granted the freedoms for which others have fought valiantly. He knew that Americans had to be alert, or the essential freedoms of democracy would be taken away. That's why Jefferson gave his warning to the Americans of his era and to their descendants. He set the price for liberty as eternal vigilance. And Americans through the years have heeded Jefferson's warning. They have been alert to detect and resist the enemies of liberty. Remember the words of Thomas Jefferson. They are part of your American heritage. The price of liberty is eternal vigilance.
0: And now, Act Three of yours truly, Johnny Dollar and the Sunny Dream Matter.
1: At dinner that evening, I made a point of chatting with as many guests of the Sunny Dream Home for the Aged as possible. Sweet old Mrs. Baker, who must have been in her 80s, pretty much summed things up as we talked together on the porch in the cool of the evening.
6: You're really kind of sorry for Walter, Mr. Dollar. Young man like that doesn't really have a place here among all of us old ones.
1: Yeah, I wonder why he doesn't go out on his own then, Mrs. Baker.
6: Because in spite of his brash, noisy way, he loves his mother, Martha. And since she has so much to do taking care of us, why, he just stays and helps her. Isn't she one of the loveliest people you ever met?
1: Well, she certainly seems devoted to you folks.
6: And she is. Makes us toe the line. Balls us out sometimes, just like a mother hen. But she's all heart.
1: And Mr. Skinner?
6: Very nice. Handles the business affairs of the home real good, too. It isn't generally known, but he's the one who gave us the idea of making out our insurance to the Sunny Dream.
1: Oh?
6: Of course, we never told Martha.
7: Oh, there you are. Evening, Miss Baker.
6: What a nice young man this is, Mr. Skinner. We've been having a wonderful time talking away about this and that.
7: That's fine. They make you a comfortable room upstairs, Mr. Dollar?
1: Yeah, right at the head of the stairs. Very comfortable.
7: Good. Well, don't let me interrupt.
1: I'd like to talk to you a minute if Mrs. Baker will excuse us.
6: Why, of course.
1: Thank you.
6: And we'll talk again tomorrow, won't we?
1: Sure, of course we will. Good night. Mr. Skinner, when was the last accident when someone fell down those long stairs?
7: Huh? Why, that was Miss Betzler earlier this month. Why?
1: Well, at the head of them, as I came out of my room, I found something that... Well... They were marks that looked to me as though they'd been made by some kind of struggle up there.
7: Oh?
1: And a tiny piece of cloth from a man's suit caught in a splinter on the new post.
7: Well, what are you going to do about it?
1: Oh, just leave it there. Tomorrow I'll get somebody from the police laboratory over here to look at it.
7: Uh-huh. Well, whoever suit that was must have a tear.
1: Oh, no, not necessarily. It was really just a few threads that had been pulled out. But they might be the clue to a killer.
7: I see. Well, good luck, Mr. Dollar.
1: Yeah. Thanks. In my room, I waited until long after the big home was quiet and wondered. Wondered if my hunch was going to pay off. Hunch? Sitting there on the porch talking with old Mrs. Baker, I'd suddenly remembered something Pat McCracken had told me in the very beginning. He had notified the home I was coming here to investigate. That meant he'd notified Frank Skinner. Could that have been why Skinner phoned me? To allay any suspicion the insurance companies might have? Yeah, I wondered. Finally, about midnight, I heard a noise at the head of the stairway. Quietly, I opened my door. And there at the top of the stairs, armed with a flashlight and standing solidly on his own 2 feet, was the man who said he was confined to a wheelchair.
8: Mr. Dollar!
1: You won't find anything there, Mr. Skinner. Because there isn't anything.
7: See? You lied to me.
1: It got you up out of that phony wheelchair, didn't it? To see if you'd left some trace of your last murder, didn't it?
7: Now listen, Dollar.
1: Pretty rotten racket, Skinner. You and only you handle all the finances of this place. You persuaded the old folks to name you as beneficiary of their insurance policies. Then you proceeded to shove them down those stairs.
7: Would you like to see how?
1: Yes, Skinner.
7: Then I'll show you!
1: No, no, you don't. Yeah, he'll live to go to trial. And whatever sentence they hand him will be much too short. The Sunny Dream Home, well, I hope it'll be the quiet, peaceful place his wife wants it to be. Expense account total, including incidentals, $12 even. Yours truly, Johnny Dollar.

Truly Johnny Dollar, starring Bob Bailey, originates in Hollywood and is produced and directed by Jack Johnstone, who also wrote tonight's story. Heard in our cast were Virginia Gregg, Peggy Weber, Junius Matthews, Larry Dobkin, and Bert Holland. Be sure to join us next week, same time and station, for another exciting story of yours truly, Johnny Dollar. This is Dan Cumberly speaking.

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0: did you ever wonder what a bull must feel like when they let him into the ring? The bars go up, he's free, he rushes out figuring, I've gotten away. And there in front of him are 50 guys with pitchforks and a man with an oversized knitting needle. He looks around and there's no way out. Last week I found out what that feeling is like. It all began one evening when I hit my flat for a change of drapery. Yeah?
1: Rocky?
0: Yeah.
1: This is Midge, Midge Moore.
0: Yeah, what's up, Midge?
1: Listen, Rocky, I just got a phone call from Carl, the organ grinder.
0: The grind? You're crazy. He's in the tank at Dannemora for 900 years.
1: I'm telling you, just call me. He must have busted out.
0: Midge, it's a gag. Somebody's trying to give you the memes.
1: It was the grinder. I know his voice.
0: Okay, it was the grinder. What did he say?
1: He says he's got a list with three names on it. The three guys would send him up.
0: Meaning?
1: First me, Mitch Moore, second you, Rocky Fortune, and then Harry Bowman. He means it, Rocky. He's going to get us.
0: Look, Mitch, stay where you are. Lock the door. I'm going to check a friend of mine at headquarters and see if the grinder busted out, okay?
1: Make it fast, huh, Rocky. My blood pressure ain't so good, and if the grinder gets here, I ain't going to have any blood pressure.
0: I hang up and follow my nose over to the Irish clubhouse for a talk with my pal Hamilton Finger of Homicide. I find his homely face behind a pair of size 14 Brogans on the squad room desk. Hey, Sarge.
2: Huh?
0: It's me, Sergeant. Rocky, snap out of it.
2: Oh, hiya, Rock.
0: Catching a few winks, huh?
2: No, I was just meditating. What brings you?
0: I just had a call from Midge Moore.
2: So? Who's Midge Moore?
0: You remember about 5 years ago, there was an ex-wrestler named Carl the Grinder?
2: Sure. You had something to do with sending him up, didn't you?
0: Yeah, Midge Moore and me was coming home from a bar one night when we see this ape beating up an old peddler trying to rob him. We yelled for the cops and then we testified against him at the trial.
2: Wasn't that a fourth offense?
0: Yeah, he went up for the rest of his natural. Only before he went, he swore he was going to kill three guys. Midge Moore, me, and Harry Bowman.
2: Yeah, that's right. Bowman was the assistant DA who sent him up. He went rotten, didn't he?
0: Like a deadlock's in a steam bath. He's in charge of political corruption at the Fourth Ward.
2: So what about this call from Midge Moore?
0: He says the grinder called him.
2: You don't say. Where from?
0: Not from the State University.
2: Oh, that's a big help.
0: You're playing coy, Sarge.
2: Well, yeah, as a matter of fact, I am. The grinder busted out this morning. We just got an APB on it a couple of minutes ago.
0: Holy Moses.
2: You don't look so good, Rock.
0: Yeah, you should see me in my other suit. The one they're going to bury me in after Carl the Grinder gets through with me. I dive out of the precinct and into a subway station, and 5 minutes later, I'm pounding up the stairway to Midge Moore's flat, which is in the neighborhood even crummier than mine, if that's possible. Yeah, it's possible. Midge. It's me, Rocky. Let me in. Midge. Let me in. It's funny, the door's not locked. Midge? Midge, where are you? Uh-oh. Don't bother to answer, man. Mitch Moore is lying on his face with his neck broken the way somebody breaks a match and throws it away. There's only one guy I know strong enough to do this to a man. Carl the Grinder. Sergeant Finger, please. Sarge Rocky. Look, I'm up at Mitch Moore's. Yeah. He's laying here like an unmade bed. You better come up. Now, I'd like to stay, Sarge, but unfortunately, my name is next on the list. I'm going to take a short vacation and out of Mongolia or someplace until you guys put the clamp on the grinder. So long.

0: Rocky. 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
1: Huh? Oh, hi, Mary. Oh,
0: Rocky, I'm glad I found you. I was just coming to warn Midge. My husband's on the loose. He's going to kill you.
1: You're a couple of minutes too late. Mitch was visited.
0: He's dead?
1: Dead enough to convince the average coroner.
0: Oh, Rocky, you've got to get out of town.
1: You're telling me.
0: Carl says that...
1: Wait a minute. Did he call you?
0: He came to the place.
1: He came to...
0: Yeah, he just walked in. He looked awful. He made me give him one of my brother's suits. He said he had some business to take care of. He'd be back for me later. He said if I let out a peep about him, he'd kill me.
1: Oh, he don't joke about these things, honey. Maybe you better take it on a fly by yourself.
0: I wouldn't know where to go. I thought maybe I could talk to him, reason with him. Rocky, he's out of his mind. He's crazy to kill.
1: You're a brave girl to stand up to him, baby, but it ain't going to get you anyplace. Remember the last time he decided to use you as a punching bag?
0: I remember, Rocky, but he's still my husband.
1: Baby, he's a fourth offender, and he's psycho besides. Now get smart and get to the cops.
0: I guess you're right.
1: You bet I am. Beat it now.
0: Oh, where are you going?
1: Right now, back to my flat, pick up a suitcase and a couple of bucks. After that, I'm going to find a big rock and crawl under it till lover boy gets caught.
0: What about Harry Bowman? Carl says he'll get him, too.
1: The way that ward healer's been trying to make this neighborhood hit the jackpot, I wouldn't mind too much. Look, the cops know Carl's after Bowman, and you can be sure Mr. Bowman has his muscle boys doing four-hour shifts. Come on, baby, we got to make time. Do like I said.
0: Bye, Rocky.
1: I'll see you around.
0: Be careful.
1: Don't worry. I zigzag up to my place in the fourth ward, which is Harry Bowman's private political kingdom, and scout the joint to make sure Carl the Grinder hasn't beaten me to it. I slip up the fire escape and into the hall. I make quick like a bunny over to my door, turn the key, and ease it open. Something tells me something is phony. But what happens next is so crazy, I check my cigarettes to make sure they didn't sell me the kind with the built-in dreams. There in my flat is a six-piece brass band with a big banner that reads, Yay, Rocky. The Fourth Ward Political Club salutes you. In front, about 25 freeloaders with party hats and noisemakers are climbing the walls. I'm beginning to think I've stumbled into my own nightmare, so I do a quick about-face and dodge out into the hall. I get two steps when a gorilla in a bowler hat mousetraps me.
2: All right, Rocky.
1: Hey, let go of the arm. You'll bend the biceps.
2: Where do you think you're going?
1: Away. Maybe for good.
2: You ain't doing nothing of the kind. You ain't hospitable.
1: Listen, will you do me a favor?
2: Anything, Pally.
1: Tell me what this thing's all about.
2: Why, sure, Pally. It's a celebration, see, in honor of you.
1: What did I do?
2: You've been selected by Councilman Harry Bowman, President and Vice President of the Fort Ward Political Association.
1: For what?
2: How should I know? You've just been selected, that's all.
1: Now, look, Herman.
2: Call me Moose. That's short for Morris.
1: Okay, Moose. I want to know just what this
2: thing... Here comes the boss. Maybe you'd better ask him.
3: Well, Rocky, Rocky, old pal.
2: He was trying to take it on the lam, boss.
3: What? Run out on a celebration in his own honor?
1: Bowman, what is this? What are these clowns doing to my flat?
3: Why, haven't you heard, Rocky? The Fourth Ward Political Association decided to honor Mr. Average Worker, the man who represents those hard-working, self-sacrificing individuals who made my election to office possible by their unstinting sacrifice.
1: Me?
3: I selected you myself.
1: Look, Bowman, I didn't even vote for you. Now, what's the gimmick?
3: Listen to him, Moose. He's so modest, he doesn't even want to admit how hard he's worked for my election.
2: Touching, ain't it?
3: Yeah, that's the spirit we've decided to salute, Rocky. Yes, sir. But let's go in and join the happy throng.
1: I don't want to join no happy throng, Rocky.
3: Rocky, this is only the beginning. Why, we've planned a gala celebration in your honor. A parade and an open motor car through the streets of the Fourth Ward with banners saluting your name, a testimonial dinner at the firehouse, and finally, in recognition of your hard work, a miniature gold-plated ballot box.
1: Stuffed with votes for Bowman. Listen, Harry, I appreciate your publicity gag, but you'll have to find another schnook. This boy's leaving town, and if you ain't heard, I'd advise you to do the same thing.
3: Why?
1: Carl the Grinder busted out of Dannemora. He's got a list with three names, Midge, me, and you, in that order. And if you don't think he means business, try looking Midge Moore in the face. You'll have to stand behind him, because that's the way his head faces now. So call up the celebration and let me get my suitcase.
4: Just a minute.
1: Yeah.
4: You ain't going anyplace, my friend.
1: I just told you...
4: You don't have to tell me. I got a phone call from the Grinder this morning.
1: Then what's all this jazz about? Let's get under a rock.
4: Me, maybe, but not you.
1: Listen, you moron. This bum's loaded for bear. He don't... Hey... I think I'm beginning to get the picture.
4: Yeah, that's my point.
1: I've been duck hunting.
4: Good. And you know it takes a decoy to catch a live duck. Carl the Grinder is the live duck,
1: and I'm the decoy.
2: He's clever.
1: Only one thing.
4: Yeah?
1: To hunt ducks, you use a wooden decoy.
4: Oh, we're out of wood, so we're using you.
1: What happens if I get killed?
4: Tough.
1: What happens if I don't?
4: I figure it this way, Rocco, man. You're next on the list. Just want to make sure the grinder finds you, so I'm giving you a little publicity. If he shows and kills you, my boys take care of him. In the meantime, I'm leaving town for a short spell. Take care of him. We'll see that he enjoys the party. So long, Mallard.
1: Bowman slips downstairs and Moose eases me into my flat with a .40 caliber cannon in my backbone. The party is going to be a beaut, I can see.
5: All right, Sheriff. Quiet down, quiet down. All right. Now hear this, you freeloaders. We're going downstairs for a motorcade over to the firehouse where we get free eats and beer. Courtesy of Councilman Harry H. Bowman. Can't be here on account of urgent business. A pile on downstairs and into the sanitation trucks, which Mr. Bowman has placed for your disposal. Okay, let's go.
2: Let's go, Fortune.
1: Must we?
2: We must.
1: Look, Moose, I'll never get a block sitting in an open car like a clay pigeon. Be reasonable.
2: Okay, I'll be reasonable. I'll give you 3 seconds, or else...
1: Else nothing. I'm gone.
2: Be my guest.
1: Pound down the stairs, and just as we hit the sidewalk, a couple of reporters and photographers gang up on us. At any other time, this would be flattering, but right now it's murder.
6: Hold it, Mr. Fortune. I'd like a picture for my paper.
1: Sure, pal. What paper?
6: Son!
1: Go ahead. Shoot any time you're ready.
6: I'll do that.
1: No sooner is the word shoot out of my mouth than I feel those icy fingers clamped in my heart. The photographer sticks his head under a black cloth and points the camera at me as I remember 2 very important items. 1, news photographers don't work under a hood. 2, the Sun went out of business a year ago.
6: Hold it.
1: Moose.
6: Smile.
1: Hit the dice,

0: No luck. You got away in the crowd.
1: That's too bad.
0: He missed you with that Tommy gun, huh?
1: Yeah.
0: Maybe we'll have better luck next time. Okay, hop into the roadster for the motorcade.
1: Hey, who's the guy with the beard behind the wheel?
0: Him? That's Ivan, the boss's new chauffeur.
1: Looks like a fugitive from a shredded wheat plant.
0: Don't insult him. He's very temperamental. Hop in.
2: You all ready?
0: Let's go, Ivan.
2: Hold on.
1: Hey, do I have to stand up? My legs are tired.
0: Stand up. We want the grinder to be able to find you.
1: What happens if I make it to the firehouse?
0: You get a free dinner. Testimonial.
1: What happens if I don't make it?
0: Same dinner. In your memory.
1: Yeah. Hey, Ivan, how about speeding up a little?
2: The boss say go slow.

0: far now, Moose?
1: Not a block. So far, nobody shot you.
0: Swell. I may even live till 6 o'clock.
1: What time is it now?
0: My watch says a minute to six.
1: You're nuts. It's after seven. Okay, Ivan, pull up.
2: Everybody inside the firehouse for chow.
0: Later, I am upstairs at the Lincoln Pump and Hose Company, number 4. I get the place of honor at the head of a long banquet table where everybody can get a good shot at me. At my left is Moose with his ever-loving Luger aimed at my digestive system, and on my right is Ivan with his whiskers trailing in his chowder. Knishes are served, and the freeloaders fall to like a pack of starving wolves.
2: I make the presentation to our pal Rocky. The boss, Harry Bowman, couldn't be here on account of urgent business, so I'm doing it in his honorable stead. All right, quiet, quiet. Rocky, old man, stand up here while I read this and no monkey business. Rocco Fortunato, in recognition of your untiring, like you said, untiring efforts in behalf of the 1953 political campaign, I present you with this gold-plated miniature, like you said, ballot box. Yeah. All right, shut up. Okay, everybody eat.
3: All right, come on.
2: Boy, what a spread. How come you ain't eating, Rocky boy?
0: How do I know the Canisius ain't poison?
2: I'm eating them. Ivan's eating them.
0: How do you know they ain't poison?
2: Ah, go on.
0: Think about it. Maybe the grinder got to the delicatessen. Maybe he came up here before we got here and fixed the anchovies.
2: Huh?
0: What's wrong, Ivan?
4: These anchovies don't taste so good, Moose.
2: Hey, they don't. These canisius got a peculiar flavor, too.
0: That's probably your imagination. What's it taste like? Kind of bitter, maybe?
2: Yeah. Bitter like. What's wrong?
0: Yeah, it's probably nothing.
4: What is this bitter?
0: Nothing. Fatten up. Eat up.
4: You told me I'm going to break your neck.
0: Well, is it kind of like somebody put too much pepper in it?
2: Yeah.
0: That's it.
2: What?
0: Therapeutic acid.
2: What?
0: Poison.
4: Holy smokes.
0: Your stomach feel kind of funny like?
4: Yeah, yeah, yeah. What do we do?
0: He's a jolly good fellow.
4: Fortune, you gotta save me.
0: He's a jolly good fellow.
4: Rocky, pal, what'd I take? Get me a doctor.
0: We'll give you a testimonial dinner.
4: Listen, you see this gun? I'll kill you if you don't tell me. Oh, my stomach. Oh, help, I'm poisoned.
5: Here, take it easy.
4: I gotta get out of here. Gotta get to a doctor, anyway.
0: Well, I guess I'll be going too.
4: Yeah, I don't think so, Mr. Fortune. Because I'll put a bullet in your belly to move.
0: Holy smokes, you ain't no Rusky.
5: And I ain't no moron either. I saw you dump that pepper shaker into the Canisius a minute ago.
0: Uh-huh. Well, I'm an old man. If you watch real close, you'll see me dump the rest of it.
5: Right in your eye.
0: See you around, boy. While Ivan is still sneezing, I duck out across the hall of the locker room where the firemen keep their clothes. I get in and slam the door behind me. As I turn around to look for a window...
6: Hold it, Jack.
0: I see one of the firemen, a guy about 8 feet tall with a handlebar mustache. Oh, man, can you help me? Listen, there's a killer named Carl the Grinder after me.
6: I heard of him.
0: He's wearing a phony beard like a Rusky. He'll be coming in here in a minute.
6: Wearing a phony beard, huh? You sure you're all right?
0: Look, I'm straight in the head, no kidding. I got to get a place to hide.
6: I got a gun?
0: A howitzer.
7: Come on, let me in. Open up.
6: Sure this guy is Carl the Grinder?
0: I'm sure.
6: Okay, get in that lock and close the door.
0: Here?
6: Hurry up. Keep quiet. I'm going to let him in.
4: Okay, Fortune.
5: Who are you?
6: I'm me. Who are you?
5: I'm looking for a guy. Kind of thin, about medium height, dark hair.
6: Oh, yeah? Maybe he's hiding in your beard.
5: I'll take a look around.
6: Sure, help yourself.
5: Yeah, thanks.
6: Try this.
0: Peeking out through the grill work of the locker, I feel like a halibut doing 6 months in a sardine can. The big fireman waits alive and walks.

0: past him, and he picks up a fire axe and lets him have it from behind. Ivan falls on his beard, and I feel like I'm in Madame Tussauds for a couple of seconds.
1: Put it out!
2: Sure, pal.
1: Whew, you...
2: I had to hit your friend.
0: You didn't hit him, John. You killed him.
2: No kidding. I must have used the pointed end of the axe.
0: Let's pull out that phony beard and get a look at him.
2: Yeah. I'd like to see what Carl the Grinder looks like myself.
0: One, two.
3: What's wrong, pal?
0: Hey, this ain't Carl the Grinder.
3: Who is it?
0: Harry Bowman.
3: The guy who used to be the assistant DA?
0: Yeah, he was using me for a clay pigeon. I guess he wanted to hang around and see what happens when he put on a fake beard and a phony accent.
3: That's the guy that sent the Grinder up the river, ain't it?
0: It's the guy. Now the Grinder's only got one to go. Me.
3: You, huh?
0: Yeah, it's too bad you cheated him out of Bowman.
3: Oh, I didn't cheat him, pal. I just changed the batten order a little.
0: Yeah, I guess you put another... Hey.
3: Yeah, pal?
0: Who are you?
3: Well, let me take off the handlebars, pal. There you are.
0: The Grinder.
3: Yeah, the Grinder. I figured since he was going to be at the firehouse, I'd make like a fireman. I didn't think it was going to be this easy.
0: I didn't think it was going to be this hard.
3: Move back.
0: A pleasure.
3: I'm going to do this with my bare hands, Fortune, the way I did Midge Moore.
0: You're going to have to catch me.
3: Shall we dance? You're trapped, Rocky, like a rat in a corner.
0: You wouldn't like to sit this one out, would you?
3: Uh-uh.
0: I guess there's nothing much left to do but throw my Sunday punch. Must be Monday. Nothing happened.
3: If that's your best punch, Rocky, you might as well quit now. Okay, Rocky. We'll dance now.
0: My throat.
3: Nice and slow.
4: Hold it, Grinder.
3: You ain't getting me, Carter.
4: You okay, Rocky?
0: Fine.
5: Carl, is he?
4: I'm afraid he is.
0: You're better off, Mary.
5: I suppose I am. I went to the police like you told me, Rocky.
4: Had a hard time catching up with you.
0: Swell. I thought I was the easiest man in Manhattan Borough to locate. Come on, Mary, let's get out of here.
4: Hey, Fortune, you must have dropped this.
0: Huh? Oh, yeah, my gold-plated ballot box. Thanks very much.
4: I better phone in about this. What time you got?
0: 6 o'clock. No, no, that can't be right. It was 6 about an hour ago.
4: Maybe you forgot to wind it.
0: Yeah. Ah, it's ticking all right.
4: It's kind of loud for a wristwatch, ain't it?
0: Yeah, even for a cheap wristwatch.
4: Huh?
0: Get away from the window, Sarge.
4: What?
0: Move!
4: Hey, why'd you throw that ballot box out there? You'll...
6: What was that?
0: Looks like somebody stuffed the ballot box. I guess the Grinder was trying to make sure Bowman's party lost the election.

NBC has presented Frank Sinatra as that footloose and fancy-free young gentleman, Rocky Fortune. Others in tonight's cast include Jack Nestle, Barney Phillips, Kay Stewart, Jack Mather, Tony Barrett, and George Pembroke. Tonight's script was written by George Lefferts. Andrew C. Love directed.

0: Now, to tell you about next week's adventure, here's Frank Sinatra as Rocky Fortune.
1: You know, Park Avenue is a mighty fancy place. I've been finding this out since making like a process server for the 14-carat legal eagle Perry Shane. But next week, I'll tell you how I got a little surprise. I found out the street can be mink-lined, but there's still plenty of skunk at the intersections. See you around.

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0: Thank you, Mr. Slate.
1: You can bring in that cake now.
0: Right away. Be back with it in a minute.
2: Oh, a cake, too? Why, my husband and I are speechless, Mr. Shannon, Miss Duval. Oh, we don't know how to thank you.
1: Well, don't bother to try.
3: Just tell your friends, Mrs. Cheney.
4: Well, a friend told us about Shannon's place just last night in Miami before we were married. Go to Shannon's place in Havana, Bill, he said, if you don't visit anywhere else.
1: You two known each other long?
2: Ooh, a couple of months. Bill and I, impetuous.
3: Would you like to tell me something, Mr. Cheney?
4: Anything at all.
3: How does a man get up nerve enough to propose? I mean, a fellow is attracted to a girl. Their interests are the same. They get along together. Then what happens?
4: Well, frankly, Ruth twisted my arm a little bit, and the words just came out.
3: Last time I clamped a hammerlock on Slate...
1: It hurt.
3: Now he tells me. All he told me then is that I had a lot to learn about leverage.
0: Make way for the wedding cake!
2: Oh, it's beautiful.
3: What's the matter, Mrs. Cheney? Because it's store-bought? I didn't know you were coming, so I didn't bake it.
2: Nothing. It's nothing.
4: What is it, dear?
2: Well, I guess I'm foolish. Everyone's being so nice. Everyone's enjoying themselves. That man over there in the corner, I've been watching him. He came in alone a little while ago, and he seems so... Well, look at him.
1: Yeah, he does look a little played out.
2: Bill, bring him over here.
4: Sure, I think that's a fine idea.
1: Now, you sit still. I'll get him. Now, the people over there were wondering... Hey, what's wrong with you? Come on, come on, you can't.
3: Slate, what's the matter with him?
1: I didn't have time to invite him to the party, sailor. He just dropped dead.

0: tired, Bill. Got that old tired feeling.
1: Yeah, me too, baby. It was a gay party, wasn't it?
0: The best you've ever given me. I'll cherish it always.
1: And the wedding present. You like that, too?
0: The dead Señor Juan Contrarias. I like that best of all. You've given me a new life. I feel like a brand new bride with a brand new husband.
1: We murdered a man so you get that feeling. You and me, baby.
0: Which one are you talking about, Bill? The one back home or this new one, Contrarias, the one we poisoned?
1: Contrarias doesn't count. He was a greedy punk. I was thinking about the guy back home.
0: Thanks. Just wanted to keep him straight in my mind. I owe him a lot, don't I, Bill? That derelict who came to the door for a handout and you beat him to death, planted your identity on him, and then burned it all to the ground so my old Bill could be dead. I could collect his insurance money and marry my new Bill again. I owe him a lot.
1: When we get back home, I'll put flowers in his grave. It's my grave, isn't it, baby? With my name on it.
0: Oh, and I'm a happy, happy widow with a brand new bridal veil. Nothing can stand in the way of that, can it, honey?
1: Nothing? Nobody? No one. I'm tired, baby. Let's get some sleep.

0: I was trying to make people happy, build up goodwill for Shannon's place, and what happened?
1: What are you talking to yourself for? You know what happened.
0: By the time we get back to the hotel, Inspector LaSalle will probably be waiting there. It's getting so the cafe is a daily stopover for LaSalle's flunkies, coroners. Guy picks up some poison someplace in Havana, comes into my place, and keels over.
1: Maybe that man back there knows why.
0: Huh? He's still following us?
1: Uh-huh. Now he's trying to look like a palm tree.
0: Let's find out about a sneaky fella like that.
1: It spoils fun. Look, suddenly he's wearing a beard.
0: Come on. Hi there. Nice day.
2: It will rain.
1: Your beard's dragging.
2: That is how I know it will rain.
0: How do you tell when you're not wearing the beard?
2: Huh? What are you saying?
1: He's saying, why the disguise? Why are you following us? Who are you? What are you doing here? Stuff like that there.
2: Permit me, my card, a key. Read and you will know.
1: Eduardo Cinco, 54, Paseo Tortuga. And it says here you're an Ojo Particular.
2: Si, the greatest Ojo Particular of them all.
0: Of them all, you're the greatest what?
2: Ojo Particular, a private eye. And of the matter of why I am following you, it is of the matter of why you have murdered my partner, Juan Contuarias.
0: What?
2: You have learned of the blackmail, senor. Is it not so? So you want in. Is it not so? And it is for this that I follow. Put up your hands.
0: Now let's stay alive, shall we?
2: So you refuse. Very well. You will take that and also...
1: You didn't have to hit him that hard, Slade.
0: Blackmail? What is he talking about?
1: I don't know.
0: Neither do I. Let's go back to the hotel. I've got some figuring to do.

0: Inspector LaSalle wasn't in the lobby, Slade.
1: No, it looks good that way, doesn't it?
0: Never saw it look better.
1: How about a dead body?
0: I peeked. Not one.
1: We must be slipping, huh, kid? Well, well. You know what I always say, sailor?
0: Uh-huh. But say it anyway.
1: I always say if a cop's going to wait for a fellow, why doesn't the cop just wait in a fellow's office where it's cozy? You comfy, LaSalle?
2: You are a thoughtful man, Senor Shannon. This swivel chair of yours has a remarkable velocity. I came to warn you, senor, because in so many small ways I admire you.
1: Now don't tell me. Let me guess. Want to put your hands over my eyes while I guess?
2: I admire you, senor, for how violent is your shadow, for how you beat up a ridiculous little man on a beach.
0: Slate does that when he gets angry.
2: And the reason for your anger?
1: I had reasons. He pointed a gun at me.
0: You left out the best part. He said you killed his partner, Contuarius.
1: Oh, yeah, that too.
2: Why would Eduardo Cinco think such a thing of such an admirable man as you, Senor Shannon?
1: Maybe he gets his kicks that way.
2: Nothing else?
1: Yeah, something else. He thought I wanted to cut in on a blackmail racket.
2: Bend more my ears, Senor Shannon. It is thrilling what you tell me. Now, the man who was murdered in your hotel.
1: Listen to me, LaSalle. Your cops were here, ran their noses all over the place, whispered in each other's ears, ate up the wedding cake.
0: And I wanted to save a piece to put under my pillow.
2: Perhaps they were hungry, Senorita. With the same hunger I have to discover why Senor Shannon should kill, commit violence. I came only to tell you I will appease this hunger. Hasta luego. Till again, Senor, Senorita.
0: The man wasn't kidding, Slate. He made it cold in here.
1: Yeah. Throw me a warm kiss, sailor. I'm going out.
0: Where?
1: To find out what gives LaSalle such a big appetite.

0: Please, stand in the place where you are.
1: Huh? Hey, look, Miss.
0: I am looking. Oh, the way the light through the shutter strikes your face. It interests me. Much. Much.
1: Try this profile. What does that do?
0: Oh, it makes me want to write home to my mother. You are the Slate Shannon. Notorious, violent. Hey, boy to bring home.
1: Yeah. And for a P.S., you can tell Mom I want Eduardo Cinco, the ojo particular. On second thought, maybe you better tell me.
0: You wish him to follow something? To divorce you from something?
1: Yeah. From a murder rap. The one he's trying to pin on me.
0: Murder? Oh, well, I must pick for Eduardo the appropriate false beard. He has a pretty one for murders.
1: Now, don't bother. I already pushed that one down his teeth.
0: Oh, he was so partial to it. It was his favorite beard.
1: He said something to me about blackmail, about that's why I killed his partner. Yeah, but you wouldn't know about that, huh?
0: About what?
1: Off the dime, Magda.
0: Oh, because Slate Shannon spoke my name, I will tell you. I wouldn't know about it.
1: Which brings us back to Eduardo.
0: My name is Magda Marquise, 12 Avenida Parada. Whenever loneliness walks the streets at your side.
1: Could be. Let's see, where was I? Oh, yeah, I was asking you where I could find your boss, name of Cinco, the man with a beard.
0: He is attending a rendezvous on Little Beach at this moment. Because you said, could be.

0: Hey, sailor.
1: Hi.
0: What are you doing here?
1: LaSalle called. He wanted you, so I thought I'd better...
0: LaSalle? What's he want me for?
1: Maybe you'd better ask him. There he is. Over there in the crowd.
0: What's going on?
1: I just looked and didn't believe it. You better see for yourself.
0: Inspector LaSalle.
2: Oh, welcome, Senor Shannon. You have returned to admire your handiwork?
0: Oh, what's happening
2: you,
0: here?
2: Move! You see, Senor Shannon, the man lying here on the sand has been stabbed to death.
0: That's the little private eye, Eduardo Cinco.
2: Nor did he forget you. Mira, at his fingertips, he has written a name in the sand. Do you see it? He has written the name, Slate Shannon.

0: to Bold Venture, our stars Humphrey Bogart and Lauren Bacall, and the second act of our story.
1: Look at those people over there. Even after they take the body away, they hang around.
2: Fire and death, Miss Duval, holds its own particular mirror up to each of us. We look at it, we see what we wish to see. And each of us shivers because it has touched us.
3: Is that why I'm shivering? I thought it was because it's getting chilly out here on the beach.
2: And I thought perhaps it was because you had just killed a man.
1: Nope. It's because it's getting chilly.
3: Come on, sailor, I'll take you home. You can stick your feet in a hot bucket of water.
1: See what simple pleasures I have, Inspector LaSalle.
2: I am sorry for you. You will have to dip your feet, Stag. Senor Shannon comes with me.
3: What? Why?
2: The normal procedure for people under arrest.
3: Hey, you're not serious, are you? You don't think I killed that little guy?
2: In one word, see. Of which a free translation is yes. Come along.
3: Wait a minute.
2: I repeat, come along.
3: I don't like jail, LaSalle, especially when I haven't done anything.
2: Murder is something. Senor, I will be forced to point a gun at you.
3: Save yourself the trouble.
1: Oh, Slate, you're crazy. You'll have the whole Havana police force on your back.
3: It was just there. Go home, sailor. I'll get in touch with you. I'm going to see a girl about a murder.

0: king, it scares me. I don't think Slate should have run away.
1: They would have tried to hang him for murder, Lady Sailor, and they might have succeeded because they wanted so much.
0: Don't, King.
1: Oh, forgive me. I only meant...
0: I know. Don't stop playing. It helps. Where do you think he is now?
1: I do not know, but it would be in some place where he can find a way to spare his life to us.
0: And to himself. Why would a dying man write Slate's name in the sand?
1: The dead have many whims.
2: Miss Duval, my husband and I want to... What's the matter, dear? You look so forlorn.
0: I've got a keen reason. They want Slate for murder.
3: Well, you're kidding us, Miss Duval.
0: They say he killed that man at your wedding party. They found another man on the beach. They say Slate killed him, too. You have any unsolved murders, Mrs. Cheney? I've got just the guy for you.
3: They got you, Mr. Shannon, in jail?
0: No, he got away. So he could find the real murderer. That's one for our side. Maybe.
2: I'm sorry I pried, dear. I'm sure at a time like this you'd rather be alone.
0: You're sweet, Mrs. Cheney. Thanks.
3: If we can help in any way, Mr. Vaughn, please feel free to...
2: Come on, Bill. Leave her alone. He got away from him. You said writing his name that way, but... Bill, a man like Shannon could spoil it.
3: Don't worry about it. Shannon won't spoil anything. Not Shannon, not Magda. Nobody. No one. Like I always say to you, baby...

0: Yes? Oh, it's you. Oh, get away quickly. Go.
1: Hey, wait a minute. I'm the guy who impressed you, remember? When the light through the shutters strikes my face, you used to jump up and down without getting off the floor.
0: Oh, you must go, I tell you.
1: No, I'm coming in.
0: Oh, you do not know what you're doing.
1: All right, you are.
0: Get out of here.
1: In a little while, after you explain some things to me.
0: No, no.
1: Who poisoned Contrarius, Magda?
0: Oh, please. Please, you must go. You must.
1: And who had the rendezvous with Cinco on Lido Beach?
0: You must not ask this, please, senor. Go quickly while...
1: While what?
0: I will be dead if you do not go. I will die like Juan, like El Duaro.
1: What's happened to you? Who's frightened you like this?
0: If you...
1: Here. Give me a hand, Magda.
0: Oh, please. Oh, please, you must go.
1: Isn't this a lot better than being frightened to death?
0: Yes.
1: Your mascara's running.
0: Yes.
1: I don't care either. Now, tell me what's happening.
0: No. No, you will not trick me to say. Get out. I will show you. Oh, operator, give me the police.
1: So long, Magda. A short romance and a lousy one.
2: Slave Shannon, oh, me alma, how is it with my slave, huh? So long it has been you have not come to Maria's Palace of Jollies to dance for a dime.
1: I've got some trouble, Maria.
2: Well, if you cannot afford 10 centavos to dance at Maria's place, Maria will put it on her fat cob.
1: It's not that. I've got to have some place to stay.
2: Worries in your face, mi hermosa.
1: This kind of worry shows the police want me. I had to hit a cop to get away from them. I've got to have some place to stay.
2: In the back is a room. It is yours.
1: And one more thing. Get word to Sailor. Tell her where I am. Tell her I want to see her.
2: See, see. All this I will do. From fat me to worried you. My assistance.
1: From worried me to wonderful you, my thanks.
2: Oh, do not thank me, Slade Shannon. If harm would come to you, Maria would waste away.

0: Sailor! Quick, Lady Sailor!
1: What's the matter, King? You find a guest swiping a towel?
0: It's much better than that, Lady Sailor. This scrap of paper, it slid under my door.
1: From Slate?
0: From the lady of the dance palace of Jollies. Mr. Slate is hiding there. He wants you to go to him.
1: I'd give my arm if I could go to him. The Sal's beagles are just waiting for me to do something like that.
0: Those who have been sniffing around our hotel?
1: Those.
0: I will go to him, Lady Sailor.
1: Nuh-uh. They'd follow you, too. If they want Slate, they'll have to sweat for him.
0: I think he is in much need of you, Lady Sailor. I think you...
1: Wait here, King.
2: Oh, it's you. You care to come in, Miss Duval?
1: Thanks.
3: Ruth, it's Miss Duval.
4: This is an unexpected pleasure, dear. Please sit down.
1: Mr. Cheney, you said if I needed help, I could call on you.
2: Well, that depends, Miss Duval. What kind of help?
1: I just had word from Slate.
4: Oh, you must be very happy, dear. And you want to share it with us. You couldn't have come to two people more suited.
1: He wants me to go to him. If I did that...
2: The police would follow you and arrest him. Maybe hang him.
1: Will you two go? Tell him I got his message. But I can't come to him because the police will follow me.
4: Where is you, Mr. Shannon, dear?
1: At the Palace of Jollies in the Barrio. Tell a woman named Maria that I sent you. She'll take you to Slate.
2: It's like Baby said, Mr. Vall. You couldn't have come to two people more suited.

0: Maria?
1: Sí, it is Maria.
0: How do these two get here?
1: They say they come from Miss Duval.
0: Well, then they ought to come in. It's all right, Maria. I'll let you know if we need anything.
1: You do that, mi hermosa. Anything at all.
2: Mr. Shannon.
0: Come on in and talk to me. See if I'm right. I should have thought about it. The cops were tailing Sailor.
3: That's right, Mr. Shannon. That's why she asked us to come.
0: That party I gave you was a good investment.
2: She told us all about it. How you're wanted for two murders. About the girl.
0: Huh? About what girl?
2: Magda. How terrified she was when you came to her for help.
0: She told you that, huh?
3: Hey, you made a mistake, baby. Didn't you, Shannon?
0: I didn't tell Sailor anything about Magda's being terrified. How would you know about Magda?
3: Because it's us that terrified her.
0: Well, the blackmail, huh? Gets back to that. Those two private eyes owned a piece of you, huh?
3: Is that what Magda told you?
0: Well, Magda and I got along fine.
3: My advice to you, Mr. Shannon, is to go to the police with it. Why don't you do that? This gun get in the way?
0: The gun doesn't bother me. If I had a few things to fill me in, I'd go to the police.
2: What few things? Bill and I'd be glad to oblige. For that nice store-bought wedding cake.
0: Like what the blackmail twist is?
3: Oblige him, Ruth.
2: Sure, honey. Mr. Shannon, we killed a man back in the States.
0: I'm two in Havana. You're making an international production out of it.
2: That's right. But let's take it slowly. We killed a man back in the States and burned his body. And the insurance company said that was Bill here. They paid me $50,000. I met Bill in Miami with the money.
3: And here we are.
0: Which private eye caught up with you, Bill?
3: Contuarius. He saw me on the street and came up to me.
2: Contuarius even arranged passage for Bill to Havana.
3: Baby.
2: Suggested your place, Mr. Shannon. Didn't he, Bill?
3: Baby.
2: Didn't he, Bill?
3: Baby, I'm trying to tell you something.
2: What?
3: Oh, baby, haven't you figured why we came here to this place?
0: Yeah, think about it, Ruth. Why didn't Bill just call the cops if you wanted to get rid of me?
2: Bill.
3: You've got to go too, baby.
2: Bill, you're joking.
0: I doubt it. You collected that money for Bill's death. That makes it all his.
3: You're a man I like to chat with, Shannon. You understand how things are, right and wrong.
2: Bill, you're just tired, honey. You don't know what you're saying.
3: I know.
0: He really does.
2: Bill, listen to me. This is Ruth. We killed three men together.
3: You want it from up close, Ruth? Keep coming.
2: You don't know what you're saying. You don't... I'll never let you go. I'll hold you down. Can I...
4: Ruth, let me go. Stop holding me.
0: Hold on to this.
2: No.
0: Couldn't have made her love you so much, Bill.
1: Slate Shannon.
0: Oh, don't come in here, Maria.
1: But what has happened?
0: Call the police.
1: But why? What should I tell them?
0: Tell them Slate Shannon's here. I'll tell them the rest.

0: Hey, Slate, what's that?
1: Oh, I thought you'd know right away. It's a cake. I baked it myself.
0: With candles? What for?
1: I'm celebrating. I didn't go to jail again.
0: There's a candle for every time you didn't, huh? Let me see. One, two, three, four.
1: I don't count them. Just make a wish, then blow them out.
0: Why should I? It's your cake.
1: I give it to you.
0: All right. I'll make a wish.
1: That was very good. What did you wish?
0: If I tell, it won't come true. Never does.
1: Never? Come here, sailor.
0: See? I didn't tell.
1: Came true, huh?
0: Go bake another cake. I could keep this up forever.
2: And so our two stars, Humphrey Bogart and Lauren Bacall, have brought to a close our latest bold venture story. Special music was composed and conducted by David Rose. May we invite you to listen again next week at this time for another exciting adventure starring Humphrey Bogart and Lauren Bacall together in Bold Venture.
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2: The Adventures of Frank Race, starring Paul Dubov, with Tony Barrett as Mark Donovan. The war changed many things, the face of the earth and the people on it. Before the war, Frank Race worked as an attorney, but he traded his law books for the cloak and dagger of the OSS. And when it was over, his former life was over too. Adventure had become his business. The Adventures of Frank.

0: Now we join Frank Race for the adventure of the Count Trufano Crest.
1: Los Angeles after sundown. A sleepy city, like a giant cat, warm and content, denying its spectacular reputation. Mark was out on the town, and I was sitting in our hotel room reading a newspaper account of a case we had just cleaned up. As my eyes came to the bottom of the column, I glanced down at the floor and suddenly noticed that I either had 4 feet or company. Since the other pair of shoes on the floor were several sizes smaller than my modest 10s, I dropped the paper and looked up, about 5 feet up. He was dressed in a color scheme that might have come from a painting by Cezanne, and had I been a drinking man, I might have taken the pledge.
2: Is Detective Race?
1: Well, the name is Race, but I'm not a detective. What can I do for you?
2: My boss is disappeared. I am chauffeur.
1: You mean he left town without paying you?
2: No. Just disappeared. You're fine.
1: Why come to me? This is a case for the police.
2: No police. Viventi say no police.
1: Who is Viventi?
2: It's me.
1: Oh, well, that explains everything, except why no police.
2: Viventi is on parole from prison. 1 more month.
1: Oh, I see. Which means that you'd be yanked as a parole violator if the police thought you were hooked up with a disappearance.
2: You find the boss. I pay.
1: I don't want your money. What kind of a rap were you jailed on? The one you've been paroled for?
2: Oh, fight. In crap game.
1: With a fellow who thought you threw too many sevens?
2: Oh, no. Was Revens that night. But was his own dice.
1: Uh-huh. Ever have any trouble with your boss?
2: Yes. Viventi want to go home, back to islands, to Luzon when parole is over. Is why Mr. Templeton is mad. When I tell him it's soon goodbye, he...
1: Blew his top.
2: Oh, you said it. Mr. Templeton say he called Boris and tell him I squeeze oil and gasoline bills to steal money.
1: Uh-huh. When did you see Templeton last?
2: 2 nights ago. I drive him home and put car away. I go to apartment yesterday. Is no answer. No. I call on telephone today. Is no answer. I go to apartment again tonight. Is no answer. He's disappeared.
1: He's maybe dead. We better get into that apartment and have a look.
2: You see, Detective Reyes, he's gone.
1: We might get a line on where he's gone, though. You're familiar with his dress. Check the bedroom closets and see if he took any clothing with him. I'll look through this desk.
2: Oh, he's cool. I don't.
1: The contents of Templeton's desk gave no clue to his whereabouts, but the search wasn't boring. There were a dozen bank books held together by a rubber band, all showing sizable balances. In another drawer, also bound by a rubber band, was a stack of pawn tickets, again for sizable sums. In the same drawer was a ledger and a list of money transactions with pawn shops in major cities all over the country. But it was in a little metal filing box that I hit the jackpot. A batch of precious stones in various settings. They looked like the Bavarian crown jewels. I spilled them out on the desk as Viventi came back into the room.
2: Oh, it's changed mine, Detective Race.
1: Yeah, what about?
2: You forget case. Mr. Templeton just go away. Vacation.
1: You got the jitters, Viventi. What did you find in there?
2: Oh, nothing.
1: I think I'll take a look.
2: No. You go
1: step
2: away.
1: Step aside. No. The bedroom was just as it had been at first glance, a portrait of Jonathan Templeton on the wall dominating the room. But now the closets were open, staring at me from one of them, but not seeing me was the face that had posed for the portrait. Jonathan Templeton had been strangled by a brightly colored necktie. I turned back to Viventi just in time to see an iron paperweight do things to my conscious mind. When I came to, dawn like my head was breaking. I made an anonymous call to the police, tipping them off about the body, and then I stuffed the jewelry and the pawn tickets into my pocket for future reference. I was about to leave the apartment when the phone rang. I answered it. Hello?
3: This is Lombard. Get that ring back here and get it back fast unless you want trouble.
1: Which ring and where shall I bring it?
3: Don't stall. You know which. Who is this?
1: A friend. Just a friend. Who is it? Hello? Hello? A man named Lombard, and he wanted a ring. It was something to remember. I stepped to the door out into the hall just in time to bump into a female who might have stepped out of a drawing by Varga. Oh, excuse me. I didn't see you.
4: It's all right. I'm not hurt. I was coming in to see you.
1: So I noticed, with a skeleton key in your hand.
4: You give me little choice. I must have that ring. You promised. I've paid you all I can.
1: How do I know the ring is yours?
4: Why do you torture me? You know the crest. It belongs to Count Alfano. I must have the ring when he returns. I must.
1: Lombard wants the ring, too. What am I bid?
4: This is my final bid.
1: A .22 pistol and monogrammed. What will they think of next?
4: I warn you.
1: I've got bad news for you, Ducky. I'm not Jonathan Templeton.
4: Then where is he?
1: Well, that depends on the kind of life he lived, because he's dead. And those sirens mean the police are coming to find out why. I'm getting lost and humbly suggest you do the same.
5: Well, the wandering boy comes home, and where have you been?
1: Out.
5: Out, he says. I've been looking for you all night. You was a guy which was going to bed early, and now you tell me you went off and had a ball
1: Marcus,
5: all by yourself.
1: When I said out, I meant out cold. Somebody caressed me with a paperweight. Although I can't understand why he ran off and left these behind.
5: Holy cow, what rocks. Hey, look, you didn't go off your trolley and knock over a jewelry store now, did you?
1: No. But somewhere in this stuff is the clue to a man's murder. Come on.
5: That's good. Come on, where?
1: Down to the police robbery detail to check on these things. They're probably stolen. We can locate the owners through insurance pictures and circulars. The police check turned out to be a blind alley. Not one of the pieces showed up on the list of missing jewelry. I took out a batch of pawn tickets I had lifted from Templeton's desk. Mark and I made the rounds of the three gold ball establishments. The answers were all the same. In each case, a man answering Templeton's description had pawned a valuable piece of jewelry. The handwriting on the pledges matched, too. But he used a different name each time. We continued our march down Spring Street.
5: Here's another pawn shop. Miller's. What did he drop in here?
1: That's funny.
5: What?
1: There aren't any tickets for Miller's. Yet he hasn't missed any of the other shops on Spring Street up to this point. And there are tickets for places further up the street.
5: So?
1: So I've got a hunch. Give me your wristwatch, Mark.
5: My wrist? What for?
1: I'm going to pawn it. I left my watch back at the hotel.
5: Well, how convenient for you,
1: Mark. Come on, Marcus, give.
5: Right here.
1: I'll put it on and go in there. Here, you take the tickets and check the rest of the pawn shops. I'll meet you back at the hotel.
5: Yeah, everything happens to me.
1: See you later.
6: Well, what can I do for you?
1: I'd like to get $10 on this wristwatch. Yeah, I'll take it off. Here.
6: Nice watch. But it's not yours.
1: What did you do, take in a crystal ball on a pledge?
6: No, you had it fastened through the second hole in the watch band, but there are signs of wear on the band near the fourth hole. The person who wears this watch has a smaller wrist.
1: Maybe we ought to trade places.
6: In this business, one must be an observer of human beings and a student of human nature.
1: In your studies of human nature, have you ever come across a specimen named Jonathan Templeton?
6: Yes, I know Jonathan Templeton. By other names, he plagues many pawnbrokers.
1: Plagues them? How?
6: By borrowing large sums of money on worthless collateral.
1: Well, maybe I have some samples of his merchandise. Take a look at these.
6: Where'd you get them?
1: That's not important. Are they worth anything? Well?
6: No. Settings are gold and platinum, but the stones, they're mostly white zircons. The zircon is only a semi-precious stone.
1: Well, how about this ring? The royal crest of the Trofano family with the large diamond.
6: Also a zircon. Worth perhaps $100. And many pawnbrokers might give $1,000 on it.
1: Are you kidding?
6: No, they are only businessmen, not jewelers. Most of them are not students of real values. Only one who knows jewelry well can tell a flawless white zircon from a diamond.
1: The ring would certainly fool me.
6: But that's why it could also fool a pawnbroker. And if the pledge is not redeemed...
1: The pawnbroker is stuck with it when it's appraised for sale.
6: That's right. The more ethical pawnbrokers take their loss and try to be more careful. But there are others who try to get even by passing the collateral off on another broker.
1: And that's where a man like Templeton gets into the act. The broker who gets stuck hires him to stick some other broker.
6: Yes, for a very large commission.
1: Did Templeton ever work for you? He's never passed anything here according to the tickets.
6: I know fine things. He could not fool me.
1: Well, can you think of any broker in town he might have worked for?
6: Perhaps there are others for whom you have no tickets, like Charles Lombard.
7: Lombard? A pawnbroker named Lombard?
6: On South Hill Street.

0: Can I help you?
1: Are you Lombard?
0: Yes.
1: I'm a private investigator. I'm trying to locate some merchandise stolen from a client of mine about a year ago.
0: I don't take in stolen stuff.
1: I didn't say you did. I just want to look through your back files. Something wrong?
0: Your voice. I've heard it before.
1: I was on a radio quiz program a few days ago.
0: Yeah, maybe that's it. What do you want to see?
1: Your files from 7 or 8 months ago.
0: Unclaimed stuff is sold if it isn't redeemed in 6 months.
1: I know.
0: I guess it's all right. The files are in the cage here. I'll show you.
1: If the crest ring had come from Lombard's and had been passed to Templeton, I wanted to know who had dropped it off originally and why Lombard wanted it back. I rifled through the file, and there it was. It had been pledged by a woman, Maria Neiman, and her initials matched the MN monogram on the .22 that had been jabbed in my ribs outside of Templeton's apartment. I prepped a few questions to shoot at Lombard, but just then another man came in.
2: Listen, Lombard, Templeton's dead.
3: Take it easy, Kraft.
2: Oh. Any news?
0: I knew something was wrong. Called again about the ring. I thought you'd be there by then.
2: Maria went up herself. It was too late.
0: Did you get a chance to look around?
2: No. Somebody was coming out of the apartment.
0: Must have been the same man who answered the phone when I called.
2: Yeah, she said he was big, about 6 feet. He was wearing a blue suit.
1: I was hidden from him by the grill of the cage, but he started to describe me like a police bulletin. It was time to let the sun set on the little island of precious pawn trinkets. I came out of the cage and headed for the door fast. So long and thanks.
4: Find what you wanted. Hey!
5: He's the guy. Grab him!
1: I managed to dump Lombard, and a man named Kraft made the door. As I stepped into the street, the face of Maria Neiman stared into mine from a car parked at the curb. Then all of a sudden, she had three eyes, and one of them was the muzzle of that .22. I yelled, "Stop, thief," and started after a man who was running for a trolley. It served its purpose. A crowd fell in behind me, blocking her aim, and I beat the man I was chasing to the trolley by a good 5 yards.
6: We'll return to the adventures of Frank Race in just about 1 minute.

0: back to the adventures of Frank Race.
1: It was one of those rough days. Getting hit on the head and shot at had turned the case of Jonathan Templeton from a matter of idle curiosity to a matter of personal interest. I wanted to have another little chat with Vivente, who had left me speechless in his boss's apartment. So, at 10 o'clock that night, I sashayed into the Rendezvous Ballroom, a dime-a-dance joint where many of Vivente's compatriots spend their evenings and their money worshipping the biggest blonde Amazon since the gold rush. The orchestra was in a break, and only the pianist was left beating out a dreamy improvisation. I spotted my quarry in a dim corner of the hall near a fire escape. Friend Vivente was cradled in the arms of one of said Amazons who was gently rocking his dreamboat.
2: Hello, honey. Want to dance or talk? Or...
1: No, thanks. On all counts.
2: A big shot.
1: Hello, Vivente. Come on, Junior. Show your face.
3: No, no, Prisa. You go away. Not Vivente. No, no, no.
2: Beat it, Bob. Don't bother my customers.
1: Here's a fistful of tickets, baby. Your partner and I want to sit this one out on the fire escape.
2: Well, thanks.
3: No. How you find Vivente? Huh?
1: It's a gift. Come on, Romeo. Out on the balcony. Know anything about a pawnbroker named Lombard on Farrell Street, Vivente?
3: He's sometimes go there to pick up little packages for Mr. Templeton.
1: Ever hear Templeton mention a man named Contrafano?
3: No, no.
1: How about a man named Kraft?
3: He's come to see Mr. Templeton sometimes. I drive him in car once with his girl, name of Maria. I read them out on corner near Rombard Pawn Shop.
1: When was that, about 7 or 8 months ago?
3: Yes. It was spring. He's good?
1: Maybe. It helps. Now, look, Vivente, you better call your parole officer and turn yourself in until I clear this up.
3: Oh, no, no, no. With man dead, is bad. Find who killed Templeton. Goodbye. Freeze!
4: His box-toe shoe caught me in the shin, and I jackknifed while he went down the ladder into the street. Try following a man down a ladder when you have only one working leg. If you can do it, you're a cinch to make the fire department.
1: I tried to figure my next move, and it was hours before a germ of intelligence bored its way into my brain. I was trying to do the chasing when I had possession of the ring. I went back to my hotel, turned on all the lights, and waited for them to come to me. I didn't wait long. Come in.
5: Mr. Race.
1: Don't reach for the artillery in your purse, Maria. I happen to have a gun this time myself.
5: When I shot at you, I didn't know that you were a private investigator.
1: No, you thought I was a clay pigeon.
5: I can't help what you think. I will pay you well if you will return the ring you have, the one with the Trofano crest.
1: How much?
5: Well, I have $500.
1: It isn't worth any more than $100.
5: I know. I don't care about the actual value. I must have the ring by tomorrow morning.
1: What's so important about it?
5: The Count may be here tomorrow. We're to be married. Give me that ring! Give it to me!
4: She came at me with her nails dragging, and I grabbed her. Then she tried to give it that .22 again. I don't like to argue with ladies when they're armed to the teeth, so I put her to sleepy by. Just as Mark came into the room.
6: What? I will be a horse's neck. Brother, that caveman stuff went out with high-button shoes. Race, you cannot go around slugging dames
1: if
6: and
1: if you would be more observant, Mark, you'd note that the lady is toting a gun. Gold-plated, it's true, but deadly.
6: Eh? That thing could almost make dying a pleasure. What a gimmick.
1: Give her some water, then show her out. I'm going to call on another lady.
6: What? It's almost 3 a.m.
1: Just about the time this particular lady will be having her nightcap in the small private room of Chico's nightclub out on the strip.
6: Who is the babe?
1: Her name is Sissy Waterfield. She writes the best society column in Los Angeles. I've got to find out a few things about a man named Contrafano. Sissy Waterfield wasn't hard to find at Chico's. There was the usual crowd of males surrounding her. I took a seat at the corner table and waited until she saw me. She pushed her way through the team and came over, the beauty of her blending with the soft beat of the piano.
7: Hello, Grace.
1: Why the pout, honey?
7: I read in the papers you were in town, but you didn't call me.
1: Papers also told where I was staying. You didn't call me?
7: I thought of it.
1: Good girl.
7: But you're a difficult man sometimes. I learned that on my last trip to New York.
1: You were getting serious, Sissy. It didn't become you. Not with that playgirl facade.
8: I thought you were going to leave, Sissy.
2: Oh, Jerry, darling, I've just found an old friend. Why don't you run along?
8: How will you get home?
2: Race will take me. Won't you, Race?
1: Well, yes.
2: Call me tomorrow, Jerry.
8: Good night.
1: Oh, he didn't like that.
2: I'm a beast. I wouldn't have done it for anyone but you.
1: You know, I believe you, don't you? I need some help, Sissy.
2: Anything you want. Just ask.
1: What do you know about Contrafano?
2: I wrote a column about him just a couple of weeks ago. He's a dear. A scoundrel, but charming. We were engaged once.
1: Well, I didn't know that.
2: Didn't last long. He went back to Europe a year ago. Some sort of court trial. His family estates had been seized just before the war, and the poor darling was broke.
1: A year ago? But you said you did a column on him just recently.
2: I did. His case had dragged through the courts and was just settled. He got his estate back, a castle on the Riviera, the works. So he's coming back to America. He said some ridiculous thing in an interview over there. Something about coming back to the woman he loves.
1: Know who the woman is?
2: With him, it's hard to tell. The competition was heavy.

0: I took Sissy home. I helped her wind the cat and put the clock out. We made some confetti in case we should ever go to the Mardi Gras. Then I kissed her goodbye and headed for downtown Los Angeles. I got there just in time to see Lombard open his pawn shop for the day. I waited in the street for a minute or two, then I followed him.
1: You!
2: Don't go for that gun, Lombard! I managed to get one of his arms up behind his back, pinned him to the mat, and sat on him.
1: Let me out.
2: After we've had a little chat.
1: I'm warning you, I'll call the police.
2: You're in no position to call anybody, legally or physically. Now, what goes with that ring, or do I have to break your arm?
1: The girl pawned it. She didn't come back for it in the 6-month period, so I tried to sell it.
2: And then you found out it was a piece of junk, so you gave it to Templeton to unload.
1: Yeah. But then all of a sudden, she came back with the ring. I called Templeton, but he wouldn't give it back. He wanted to keep it.
2: Did she know that?
1: I told her. Her boyfriend, Harry Kraft, knew Templeton, and he went to him, but he wouldn't give it up. He blackmailed the girl.
2: For what?
1: I don't know.
2: Why were you so hot on getting the ring back?
1: I wanted to give the ring back to the proper owner, since she wanted it.
2: Well, that sounds honest and ethical. Now, one more thing. Where does the girl live?
1: Why? So you can blackmail... The Regent Arms, near La Brea.
2: That's better. Thanks. I'll be seeing you. My visit to the Regent Arms was brief. Nobody was home, so I whiled away the time by opening and closing drawers. There were several blackmail notes from Templeton to Maria Neiman, and a bunch of torrid love letters from Harry Kraft to Maria. Another item of interest was an unused marriage license, just 2 weeks old, made out to Maria Neiman and Harry Kraft. That was what I was looking for. I called Mark at the hotel and told him to meet me at Kraft's house. I got there first.
3: Back your camp into the... Oh, it's you.
2: Going someplace, Kraft?
4: Is that the cab, Harry?
3: Better come in.
2: I think so, too.
4: Oh, Mr. Race. I know it's a little late, but I want to apologize for all the trouble we've caused you.
2: Skip it.
3: You mean that?
2: Sure. Your girlfriend offered me $500 for this ring I've decided to sell. Well, what's the matter? No takers?
3: Well... You see, Maria wanted the ring back for sentimental reasons, but...
4: But now I don't. Harry and I have become very close in the past week or so.
2: And you've decided that he is your own true love, right?
3: I guess you could call it that.
2: Old friends for a long time, and then all of a sudden in a week, love.
4: I guess that's the way it is, Race. Foolish though it may seem.
2: Foolish? It's unbelievable.
3: What do you mean?
2: Well, your intuition must be strong because you took out this marriage license 2 weeks ago before you even fell in love.
3: Where'd you get that?
2: In Maria's apartment, along with a bunch of love letters you wrote, also before you fell in love. You thought the good Count Trifano had passed out of your life, but then he turned up rich when the European courts verified his rights to his family estate. That's why you and Maria never used this marriage license.
3: Guess again, wise guy, because we are going to use a license. We're getting married today.
2: Why, because of your great love? Or so you can't testify against each other?
4: Testify? For what?
2: For the murder of Jonathan Templeton. Templeton figured out how you planned to take the count, and he wanted the cuts.
4: But we had nothing to do with the murder of Templeton.
2: Is that right, Harry? Turning state's evidence isn't a bad idea when the going gets rough.
3: I'm sorry, Maria. He's right.
4: Harry, what?
3: You better tell him, baby.
4: I have nothing to tell him.
2: You tell it, Harry.
3: I drove her there, waited downstairs. Maria went up.
4: That's a lie!
3: He wouldn't give her the ring, so she strangled him.
4: Liar! Liar!
2: Calm down, honey. I know he's lying. Because you'd never seen Templeton, and you didn't know he was dead. You thought I was Templeton when you met me in the hall.
3: What are you trying to do? Frame me? I'm getting out of here.
2: Not until you get a police
4: report.
2: I'm holding.
4: I killed him. Speak to me, lover. Speak to me.
2: Oh, he isn't dead, honey. That was a nice shot with that bottle. But what a waste of good bourbon.
4: Lover, I'm sorry.
2: And so, I endured that little scene until Mark came in, followed shortly by the police, who took over. Then Marcus and I flagged a stray cab and headed back to the hotel.
5: Ain't that a panic? Imagine that dame bawling about a guy who was trying to set her up for the gas chamber. Now, how does that fit?
2: Women are funny, Mark.
5: That dumb dame. That Count Trifano character wasn't coming back to marry you. There's a story in today's paper about him. He married some fat blonde in Milwaukee. Her old man's a beer bar.

0: the story, sir.
1: A beer baron, Mark.
0: Ain't that what I said?
1: I guess the Count was quite a Casanova. He must have had those phony rings made up by the girls to pass out like gumdrops to gullible females in exchange for their lovely, lovely kisses.
0: Which is no crime if a guy can get away with it. Hey.
2: What?
0: I wonder how much it would cost to get me a batch of those things. And
1: Marcus?
0: Just wondering, that's all. Just wondering. Can a guy even dream of?

The Adventures of Frank Ray, starring Paul Dubov with Tony Barrett as Mark Donovan, comes to you from Hollywood. Others heard in tonight's cast were Georgia Ellis, Eve McVeigh, Parley Bayer, Gunnar Peterson, Bert Holland, and Jack Crucian. This series is written and directed by Buckley Angel and Joel Murcott. The music is composed and played by Ivan Ditmars. Be sure to be with us again this time next week for another dramatic chapter in The Adventures of Frank Race. Art Gilmore speaking. This is a Bruce Ells production.

0: Douglas Fairbanks, Jr. in The Silent Men. The National Broadcasting Company proudly presents Douglas Fairbanks' production of The Silent Men, transcribed stories of the undercover operations of the special agents of every branch of our federal government and their relentless fight against crime. And now here is Douglas Fairbanks.
1: The special agent lives with the constant threat of personal danger, nor is death a stranger to his profession. In these troubled days of international insecurity, this danger is intensified. For there is practically no country in the world that does not play host to American federal agents on important missions. This story is about one of these agents. The details I obtained from a friend in Washington. In it, I assume the identity of Special Agent Dick Bosworth, the file case entitled Confess or Die, in which only the names and places are fictional. Ben Cummings, one of the outstanding journalists of the American press, had been sent on a routine assignment to a Middle European country. Following two news dispatches, he was not heard from, and his whereabouts became a mystery. Ben and I had grown up together, and my concern for him was a real and personal thing. I had been badgering my chief for a chance to go over and locate him. For the third time this day, I knocked on his office door.
2: Come in. Back again?
1: I just came back from talking to Ben's wife. It's pathetic. Expecting her first kid and no word from him.
2: What am I supposed to do about it? Press the button and wish him back at his fireside? State Department's doing everything possible to find him.
1: Ben's wife thinks he's dead.
2: She may be right.
1: Well, not knowing makes it worse. Go on, let me go and locate him, will you?
2: I don't know. You're too much involved in this.
1: I'll forget the personal element. A lot of people are interested in knowing what happened to him. You'll have to send someone.
2: No.
1: Well, let's be logical, Chief. Who knows Middle Europe best in this office, huh?
2: You do.
1: Well,
2: but we're not sending special agents into Iron Curtain countries. You know that.
1: I'm not going as an agent. I have only one mission, to find a friend.
2: I've been thinking about it. I won't say I haven't.
1: Well, think a little harder and a little faster. Yeah, I was mixed up in this, all right. Ben and I, kids together, three houses apart on an elm-treed street. Fishing together, hooky, football, then double-dating, me and Ann, Ben and Rose. For a while, we didn't know for sure who was going to marry who. After my talk with the chief, I was useless around the office, so I paid another call on Ben's wife.
3: Dick, you've heard something. I can tell it in your face.
1: I haven't, Rose.
3: You just don't want to tell me. You want me to sit down and make myself nice and comfortable with my knitting first.
1: I haven't heard a thing.
3: You're lying. I know you are. He's dead.
1: What's the matter? You psychic or something?
3: Call it psychic. Call it intuition. He's dead.
1: Will you stop it, Rose? I told you we haven't heard.
3: Then why did you come? You were here only an hour ago.
1: Well, I thought with the time so close.
3: No, you came to tell me something. Am I the young widow, Mrs. Cummings? What a pity they'll say such a cute child and no father.
1: It isn't healthy for you to think like that. You've got to stop worrying.
3: Is that what you came to tell me?
1: No, I've got the chief thinking my way. He might send me to Europe to find Ben.
3: Oh, Dick, have you said so?
1: Not yet, but he will. I know the signs. But look, Rose, you've got to help me with Anne.
3: Anne? I didn't think of her.
1: She'll be all right, but just stick together, the two of you, while I'm gone, will you?
3: Can't let you go. The same thing that happened to Ben might happen.
1: Anne will be scared. But if you keep her busy...
3: You're not going, I tell you.
1: Listen, if I go, it'll be because I'm sent. Understand? It'll be another assignment.
3: Dick, I won't let you do this for me.
1: I won't be doing it for you. I'll be doing it for me. I started preparing Anne for a possible trip to Europe. She was frightened, but she didn't show it. Just the way she looked at me, long, silent looks, like each of them had to stick with her forever. A couple of days later, Chief Hogan sent for me.
2: Sit down, Dick.
1: Thanks. What are you studying, Chief?
2: There's a book on philately. Know anything about it?
1: Well, I wouldn't care to run across it in a spelling bee.
2: Stamp collecting.
1: Oh, yeah. Should have known that. Why?
2: You've got 4 days to learn to become a philatelist. An expert. Think you can do it?
1: Well, it just depends what for.
2: For a trip to the continent.
1: For that, 2 days is plenty. You sending me?
2: Yes.
1: But why the stamp angle?
2: Convention of Philatelists in Europe on the 24th.
1: Oh.
2: Collectors from all over the world.
1: Well, sounds all right to me.
2: This is a tough one, Dick. I hate to send you on it. But you asked for it.
1: I know.
2: We've closed our consulate there. You'll have no recourse to any American government official. You'll be suspect as soon as you cross the border.
1: Any contacts?
2: Few, but only one you can get in touch with. A demimonde by the name of Olga. She shows up at the Basilica Cafe there.
1: How will I know her?
2: Yeah. Here's a picture of her.
1: Wow. I better not take this one home.
2: A little on the sultry side, eh?
1: Tell me, how will I identify myself to her?
2: Cigarette trick. Hand her an open pack of cigarettes. One cigarette a lot darker than the others. If she takes it and breaks it in half, she's your girl.
1: When do I leave?
2: Next Monday. 5 days.
1: Okay.
2: And remember, this is an assignment. Nothing more. As soon as you have some definite news, good or bad, you leave the country. You understand?
1: Yeah. An assignment. Nothing more.
2: No heroics. No revenge. You find out Ben's dead. Come home. Quick.
1: I spent the rest of the week studying stamps. Monday morning, I said goodbye to Ann. She wanted to come to the airport with me, but I wouldn't let her. She clung to me for a long time, and she said nothing about where I was going or what I was trying to do when I got there. At the airport, I was 20 minutes early. I got to a phone and called Rose.
4: Hello?
1: How are you feeling, Rose?
4: All right. I thought you were going to leave without saying goodbye.
1: I was going to. Change my mind.
4: When are you leaving?
1: Right away.
4: Be careful.
1: You feeling all right? I thought maybe...
4: No,
1: that...
4: I got about 10 days ago.
1: I'll tell Ben.
4: Ben's dead. How many times do I have to tell you Ben's dead?
1: Rose, listen to me.
4: What?
1: I'm sorry I called you. Awful sorry.
4: Dick.
1: Goodbye. I tried hard to stay objective about Ben, but it was a losing battle. I stayed in Paris a few days, and I moved on to my destination. At the border, the custom men gave me a good going over, but they let me through. The train rode like a broken-down Iowa cattle car.
5: Hello?
1: The door to my compartment opened. I had company. A heavy-set man with sandy-colored hair.
6: Yeah, you're off right, eh?
1: Yeah, this will churn butter, all right.
6: Churn butter? That must be an American expression. You are...
1: Yes, yeah, I'm an American. As if you didn't know.
6: I lived in America once. Los Angeles. You know that city?
1: Yeah, sure.
6: I had a coffee shop on Melrose.
1: Oh, did you?
6: I lived in the hills near Sunset.
1: Huh.
6: At night, a beautiful view. Beautiful. You are attending the Stamp Collectors Convention.
1: Yeah, how did you know?
6: Not many Americans are attending. But you will enjoy yourself. We will see to that.
1: I'm sure. They've even assigned me a permanent escort.
6: That is true. You are to be my responsibility.
1: A rough tail, eh?
6: Huh? What does that mean?
1: A man who's been assigned to watch you with no attempt at concealment.
6: Well, you should be flattered that my government sees fit to assign you a guide.
1: Thanks. Now, you tell your government for me that I appreciate its concern, but there are times when a man must be alone.
6: Well, at such times, I shall stay at a discreet distance, Mr. Buckworth.
1: I see we need no introduction.
6: Naturally not. We are well informed, my friend.
1: I can see that.
6: There is only one doubt in our minds. Your identity.
1: I'm an American citizen, legally admitted to your country.
6: Mm-hmm. Some question exists among my superiors whether you are a stamp collector or a United States agent.
1: A rough tail is the hardest kind of a shadow to endure. It's a wide-open cat-and-mouse game with a terrific psychological impact. He's with you all the time, and when you stop to talk to somebody, he follows immediately to find out what you said. And that's the way it was with Andrew, my escort. 2 days had passed, and I'd been able to do nothing about Ben. I'd been several times to the little sidewalk restaurant, the Basilica Cafe. where I was to contact the girl whose picture I'd memorized so carefully. I'd seen her twice, but didn't dare make the contact. Finally, I saw my chance. Andrew was the usual 15 yards behind me as I approached the eating place. It was crowded. She was sitting alone at a table. I stood there for a moment, hesitating.
5: You sit down.
1: But aren't you expecting someone?
5: No, I'm expecting no one.
1: Oh, thank you.
5: Your friend seems lost.
1: Oh, he'll find a seat elsewhere.
5: Yes, he has. About 7 tables back.
1: Where's the waiter? I'm hungry.
5: Oh, the service is painfully slow. You are an American?
1: Yes. Last pack of American cigarettes. Do you care for one?
5: Thank you very much. I will take one. Ah, here it is. I will break it in half so I will have 2 smokes out of it, all right?
1: Very much so.
5: Your friend is watching very carefully, but he cannot hear us. Who are you and what do you want?
1: I want information about Ben Cummings, an American newspaper man who's disappeared.
5: Smart as if we were chatting gaily. Cummings, the name is unfamiliar to me.
1: He was last heard from a month ago.
5: You brought money with you, American money?
1: Yes.
5: Good. Where are you staying?
1: At the Burick. But my room is wired for sound.
5: Yes, I'm sure it is.
1: I've got to talk to him.
5: We have nothing to talk about until I can get some information. When that time comes, I shall arrange to see you.
1: I'm followed constantly.
5: It can be arranged, but it will take much money.
1: How much?
5: One of your waiters will bring a lunch up to your room, which you have not ordered. Give him then $1,000.
1: That's a lot of money.
5: It will probably be much more by the time this is finished. Here comes your friend.
1: I refuse to wait any longer. I'll go elsewhere. Good afternoon, Miss.
4: Good afternoon.
1: Then followed 3 days of bitter frustration. With Andrew at my heels, I was helpless. It was almost noon on the 4th day when there was a knock on my door. A waiter wheeled in some food I had not ordered. After a cautious exchange of words, I gave him the money for Olga. He slipped it into an inside pocket in his coat. From his hand, a printed piece of paper fluttered to the floor. Then he left. I picked it up. It was an advertisement about an old Charlie Chaplin movie playing in one of the theaters. Nothing more. Test for hidden writing revealed nothing, so I took it to mean a meeting at the theater for this afternoon. After lunch, I went out. Andrew was waiting for me.
6: Well, a lovely afternoon. Perhaps a walk along the wharves would be...
1: Well, I think it's a wonderful idea. For you.
6: Then perhaps the Royal Palace or the Parliament Building?
1: No, thanks. What I'd really like is to see the Giants and the Dodgers play. What do you think of that? Well, I'll settle for a movie. There's a Charlie Chaplin picture in one of the theaters.
6: Oh, I have seen it. It is wonderful. Mr. Chaplin is wonderful. My place in California was not far from his studio.
1: Where is his theater?
6: Not far from here. Shall we go?
1: By all means, my dear Andrew. Let's go. The sound was scratchy and the translations nearly covered the screen, but the picture was still enjoyable. I kept waiting for some sign of a contact, but the box office wasn't doing much business that day, and there were only about 12 people in the whole place. I sat through another half of the picture, and nothing happened. I went back to my room. Andrew escorted me.
6: You are retiring so early. Only 9:00. What an unexciting time you are having here. You would like, perhaps...
1: No. I've got some reading to do and some letters to write.
6: Oh.
1: Good night.
6: Should you be wanting me, I will be downstairs in the lobby.
1: Oh, that's one thing I'm sure of. I walked into my room and flicked on the light. I spun around. It was Olga. She motioned me to say nothing. She walked across the room and turned the radio on.
5: That will confuse the little ears in the walls.
1: You know all the tricks, don't you?
5: I have to know these things. It is my business and a very good one, too. I had my waiter friend admit me while you were gone. You were surprised.
1: Very much so.
5: And delighted?
1: My wife should see this scene and I'd have a quick change of profession.
5: Oh, you have a wife?
1: Almost new. 2 years.
5: And you are probably one of those model American husbands we read about, but don't believe.
1: Probably. Look, let's get down to cases. What have you found out?
5: Very much. You have made a good bargain with me.
1: Quick, for Pete's sake, tell me. Just Tell me, is he alive and well?
5: He is alive.
1: Good.
5: But not very well.
1: What do you mean?
5: He's been arrested for espionage.
1: Nonsense. He's a journalist, nothing more.
5: They are trying to make him sign a confession.
1: About what? This is ridiculous.
5: He will sign it. Sometimes it takes longer, but they always get it. He will sign both of them.
1: Both of them?
5: An interesting man, this friend of yours. He is accused of taking money from both governments, mine and yours. The double cross, you call it?
1: Ben, are you crazy?
5: There is no use to disturb yourself.
1: Where is he being held?
5: In Raab, a little town 40 miles from here.
1: I've got to get to him.
5: I have arranged it.
1: Good. Olga, you're a queen in this murky trade of yours. How?
5: To pay off. I will need another $1,000. Then you can get to see him. You will be admitted into his room, and then you can talk to him.
1: $1,000? Prices have gone up, haven't they?
5: It is the same all over.
1: What about Andrew?
5: You will have to give him the slip.
1: When can I see him?
5: Tomorrow night at the hour of 11, if you have the money.
1: You're cleaning me out, but here it is.
5: You will meet me tomorrow night at the Central Market, and I will drive you there. If you are not able to get rid of your follower, that will not be my fault.
1: Now, if you don't mind...
5: Say, Finney?
1: Please.
5: You are too resolute for one so handsome. All right. Go and take Andrew for a cup of coffee so that I can get out.
1: I started bright and early the next morning testing my shadow. I led him a merry chase that day, changing cabs in front doors and out of back doors. I tried all the tricks, and he was right with me. But towards early evening, I noticed that he was slowing down a great deal. I guess he had too much weight to lug around with him. In the end, I decided the best way I could shake him was to run for it when the time came. A wild idea had taken root in my mind, and after a quick supper, I stayed in my room studying maps. About 8 o'clock, I went down to the lobby of the hotel.
7: You are going out?
1: I'm restless. Good brisk walk is what I need, I think.
7: I thought after your activity this afternoon, you would be as tired as I am.
1: Well, I'm leaving the day after tomorrow, and I wanted to take in everything I could. I haven't seen the wharves at night yet.
7: You're going to walk both ways?
1: Sure. Come on. I led him at a fast pace to the downtown section with the queues of people lining up to get in to see the show. I moved faster. At a busy corner, I took my big gamble and broke into a fast run. Andrew was behind me, but he was losing ground.
8: Stop! Stop that man!
1: I lost him and went into a theater near the Central Market where I was to meet Olga. At 9:05, I went outside. I saw her sitting in a small car, waiting. Let's get going.
5: I knew you would lose that fool.
1: Yeah, it wasn't too easy. This is an official car of some kind?
5: Military police. A friend of mine.
1: Yeah, you have got friends, haven't you?
5: I buy mine, that is all.
1: What do I do when I get there?
5: It's all very simple. He's being kept in a house. Two men are guarding him. They understand that you will be around tonight. I will wait outside.
1: Do I have to identify myself?
5: They will see me out of the window. It is a good thing you came tonight. Tomorrow he will be moved to the big prison. Your friend may be executed.
1: What?
5: He signed the confessions, both of them.
1: I don't believe it.
5: You will see for yourself.
1: Well, he'd rather die than admit he'd sold out.
5: Nevertheless, he did sign them, and he is still alive temporarily. Now they will make a big international incident out of it. You'd be wise to get out of this country very quickly. After losing Andrew the way you did tonight, you will be in great danger.
1: Yeah. How soon will we be there?
5: Too soon.
1: It took us nearly an hour to get to Rome. We stopped in front of an ordinary-looking brick house set well back from the main road. You will wait here for me?
5: Yes, but do not be too long. When Andrew reports in, then they think of coming here.
1: Olga, have you got a gun?
5: What do you want with a gun?
1: Have you got one?
5: Yes.
1: Give it to me.
5: What if they search you?
1: Then I'll only have lost your gun. I'll pay you for it.
5: $100?
1: Well, that'll leave me kind of short.
5: Give me $100 and I will engage my friends, the guards, so they do not think of searching you.
1: Let me mail you the money.
5: No, I do what I do for money. I want it now, in cash.
1: All right. Come up to the door with me. When I'm inside the house, you get back into the car and wait.
5: No? You have something in mind?
1: Nothing tangible. We'll see.
2: Yes, you.
5: Yes, my friend was nervous. He asked me to bring him to the door.
2: Yes, risky business. I'll make it quick. Only 10 minutes, no more.
5: Go in, friend. Frederick will take you to his room.
2: I go in, too.
5: Certainly.
2: Come on.
1: Ben.
2: Yeah, he's surely one. Talk to no one.
1: Ben! Look at me. It's me, Dick.
9: Did they let her go, did they?
1: Let who go?
9: Rose, they said they'd let her go if I signed the papers. They had her upstairs, but they wouldn't let me see her. She screamed for me, but they wouldn't let me see her.
1: Snap out of it, Ben. Rose is all right. I just saw her last week. She's fine.
9: She called my name. Ben. Oh, Ben, she yelled, but they wouldn't let me to her. But she's all right now. I signed them, and it's all right.
1: Did they tell you what you were signing?
9: Yeah. Yeah, yes, that I taken money from two different governments. Double dealing. Can you beat me doing something like that?
1: Did you, Ben?
9: Yeah. Yeah, they said I did.
1: But did you?
9: Sure.
1: You didn't do it, Ben. You hear? You did not do it.
9: They showed me the money. I did it.
1: They talked you into it. Understand? They beat it into you.
9: Rose will be all right now. That's the main thing. And the kid will be all right, too. Oh, my head.
1: Guard, a drink of water. Please, this man's going to faint.
2: I am no nursemaid.
1: Please, then let me go.
2: No, I get it. I lock you in.
1: Ben. Ben, you listening?
9: Yeah.
1: We're going to try and make a break for it. Get up on your feet.
9: Where will I go to? No one wants me. Sell out my own country.
1: Keep quiet. You do everything I tell you. Can you walk?
9: Not very good. Not like I used to.
1: When the guard brings the water, I'm going to stand behind the door. When it opens, I'll get him. Then we'll get away. There's a car waiting for
9: us. I've got no place to go, I tell you. What kid wants an old man?
2: Shh, shh, shh. Here you are.
1: Come on.
9: It's no use.
1: Come on, I said. Hurry up. Faster. Here's the car. Olga! She's gone. Get in, Ben. Quick! According to the study of the maps I'd made earlier in the evening, it was about 70 miles to the border. I'd pushed that little car for all she had in her. In about an hour and a half, the lights of the little border village came into view. I ran the car into a clump of bushes and parked her there.
9: What are we going to do now?
1: Try and cross the border.
9: Oh, we'll never make it.
1: We'll try and make it over some of these open fields. Come on.
9: You shouldn't have bothered with me. They'll get us and you'll be in a jam, too.
1: Get down. Those lights may catch us. All right. Let's go again.
9: Can't do it. My legs, they don't want to hold me up.
1: Well, lean on me. It's only a little way.
9: Oh, you go on without me.
1: Put your arm around my waist. That's it.
9: You sure you saw Rose before you left her?
1: Yeah, yeah.
9: They said she was upstairs and she kept crying for me.
1: There's another car. We'll have to get down.
9: All right. But I won't be able to get up on my feet again.
1: The car stopped. Someone's coming this way. Crawl behind these bushes. Come on.
9: Get away yourself, Dick. You can do it.
1: No! Coming here? He found the car in the bushes. Looks bad.
9: You get going. I'll hold him off.
1: No, no. It's only one guy. The others are staying in the car.
9: Is he coming this way?
1: Yeah. Sit tight.
9: Got your gun.
1: Yeah. No bullets.
9: I jinxed you, Dickie.
10: Mr. Bosworth. Mr. Cummings. Will you please come out from behind those bushes? Quickly.
1: Not so fast, Andrew. I've got a gun on you.
10: A gun without bullets.
1: How's he know that?
10: Make it quick. It's for your own benefit.
1: I can imagine. He's got us, Ben. We're coming out, Andrew.
7: Walk in front of me, please.
1: We're not going back to the highway?
7: No. Turn off here. You were very foolish to think you could cross through those fields. The border has been alerted. They're waiting for you.
1: How did you know my gun had no bullets?
7: Alga. She has a good head for business.
1: A frame bought and sold, eh?
7: I think that's what you call it. They hope to catch the two of you at the border. So she made all the arrangements with the necessary authorities. The visit, the escape. It would have made good ammunition for the propaganda machine.
1: Would have?
7: We stop here.
1: Where are we, Andrew?
7: You are past the border. You're safe now.
1: I don't get it.
7: This is the only place you could have crossed.
11: Andrew?
7: Yes. These two friends are lost. They must get to Vienna, to the American zone.
11: We will die back.
7: For the benefit of my friends in the car, now they will think you are dead.
1: He's helping us to get away.
7: You have more help here than you think. There is a movement. Tell your official. There is a movement.
1: It's enough to make me feel my strength coming back. I wish I knew how to express our thanks.
7: There is no time. I must go back and join in the frantic search for you.
1: And when you see Olga, tell her that I'll be back someday with an itemized statement.

0: The rest was anticlimactic. We were taken through devious routes to our own zone in Europe. In Paris, we rested a few days and flew home just in time to meet Rose and her new baby when they came home from the hospital.
1: Careful how you handle him, honey. His head's too... Look out, you'll drop him.
2: Here, you big lug. You take him.
1: Me? Nothing doing. I don't touch him till he looks human.
2: All right, then keep quiet. I'll put him down on the couch for a minute.
1: Yeah, I'll keep an eye on him. He's kind of ugly, isn't he?
2: Dan!
1: Well, I can say it. You said yourself he looks like me.
0: I better take off. Ann's waiting for me.
2: Oh, before you go, Dick.
0: Yeah?
2: Something for you.
0: Oh.
2: Thanks for everything.
1: Hey, what's that for?
0: Well, that's for proving that Rose was psychic. When you were away...
2: Hey, Dick.
0: She kept saying all the time that you were all right. She knew it. Womanly intuition.
2: Dick.
1: Psychic. Or maybe she can tell by looking at the kid what's wrong with him.

0: This is Douglas Fairbanks again. The safe return of the American newspaper man closes another chapter in the distinguished chronicle of our silent men, the special agents of all branches of our federal government, who daily risk their lives to protect the lives of all of us. Next week, we will tell you a story involving the desperate attempts of the enemy to rearm at American expense in the file case entitled Murder in Vienna, another venture undertaken for our protection by the silent men.
1: The Silent Men is produced and directed by Warren Lewis. Tonight's case was written by Lewis and Russoff and transcribed in Hollywood. Only the names and places were fictional. Featured in tonight's cast were Bill Johnstone, Vivi Janis, Shepard Menken, Joan Banks, and Stan Waxman. Your announcer is Don Stanley. Douglas Fairbanks is currently presenting Betty Davis, Gary Merrill, and Emlyn Williams in the motion picture, Another Man's Poison. Listen again next week and every week to other exciting cases involving the law enforcement adventures of the special agents of our federal government. For they are the silent men.
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10: Hey, Alex, how did the interview go?
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8: And Diego.
12: 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I got first place at the science fair with my volcano project!
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15: Hello, I hope I haven't kept you waiting. Yes, this is the Crime Club. I'm the librarian. Murder Rents a Room. Yes, we have that Crime Club book for you. Come right over.

0: you're here. Good. Take the easy chair by the window. Comfortable? The book is on this shelf. Here it is. Murder Rents a Room by Sarah Elizabeth Mason. The very intriguing story of an old homestead that sold hospitality until death became a boarder. Let's look at it under the reading lamp. The great plantation of Cliff's Edge had once been the pride and the showplace of the community. But that had been a long time ago, and nobody remembered. Now it was just thousands of acres of dried-out, desolate land. And on the house that had once been magnificent, there was a sign. Hunting, fishing, rooms for rent. Yes, times had certainly changed on the great plantation of Cliff's Edge. It was late morning of a fine spring day, just 3 days after the body of Uncle Brock Curtis had been found in the swamp, a bullet in his head. Now Uncle Brock was lying peacefully among his ancestors on the hill, and his survivors, having paid their last respects, were in the huge living room of the house, waiting. Yes, they were waiting for Lee Randall to read the will. And so was Sheriff Bill Davies, as he stood unnoticed by the door with Tom, his deputy.
1: Well, how about it, Lee?
2: All right, Kitty, give me a moment to break the seal.
1: Want me to get you an axe?
3: Kitty!
1: What's the matter with you, Kate?
3: You might be a little more respectful. Uncle Brock hasn't been in his grave more than half an hour.
1: I've shed all the tears I'm going to. I'm tired, honey, very, very tired. I'd like to get some rest for a change.
2: In the name of God, amen. I, Brock Curtis, being of sound mind and body, but aware of the uncertainty of this life...
1: Lee, can't you skip the forest and get right down to the mushrooms?
2: All right, Kitty. Kate gets this house and the grounds.
1: So this is what happens when my back is turned.
3: I stayed here with Uncle Brock and helped him run the place.
1: Yes.
3: Oh, I wish you'd stayed in New York.
1: I'll bet. Go ahead, Lee.
2: Thanks. The rest of the property goes as follows. One-third to Kate, one-third to me, and one-third to you, Kitty.
3: Well, Lee, what about Jeff? Isn't there anything...
2: I'd better read that part, Kate. I make no provision for my worthless nephew, Jeffrey Gaines, for reasons that my said nephew should clearly understand.
3: Poor Jeff. And he's the one who really needs help.
1: How much do we get, Lee?
2: A little over 2,000 apiece, Kitty.
1: 2,000? Are you kidding? Uncle Brock was a rich man. My father once said he was the richest man in the township.
3: That was a long time ago. When he died, all he had to his name was this property and a little over $6,000.
2: That's true, Kitty. Kate and I checked his papers yesterday. I'm afraid Uncle Brock made some pretty bad investments none of us knew about.
1: You don't say.
2: We found a pile of no good stock certificates in the safe.
1: I don't believe it.
2: I've got them in my office at the bank. Anytime you want to see them, I'll be glad to show them to you.
1: I still wouldn't believe it.
3: Look here, Kitty. Are you suggesting that Lee and I...
1: No, dear. Not while the sheriff and his deputy are listening.
4: Don't stop now, Miss Kitty. You're doing fine. You got any proof of what you've been saying?
1: Why, Sheriff Davies, I haven't said a thing.
4: About them stock certificates being phony?
1: I knew Uncle Brock. We all knew that dear Uncle Brock loved cash and that he trusted nobody to count it for him.
4: That's no reason to be making statements, young lady.
1: Did I do such a terrible thing, Sheriff? I'm sorry. I guess I'm just tired. I'm going to my room. Will I see you later, Lee?
2: I don't think so.
1: And you might be wrong.
3: That nasty little troublemaker. She hasn't changed a bit.
4: What about the murder, Miss Kate?
3: I told you everything I knew 3 days ago, Sheriff Bill. Uncle Brock disappeared right after breakfast. I went to look for him, and I found his body in the swamp.
4: But no gun. Where was Miss Kitty?
3: Didn't she tell you that she'd gone riding?
4: Yeah, just checking. Story's got a way of changing with time. Now, Mr. Randall, when can I see about them stocks that belong to Brock?
2: Any time after lunch. I'll be in my office all afternoon.
4: Okay. Come on, Tom.
5: We gone, Chief?
4: When I say come on, that means we're going.
5: Sure.
4: Well, goodbye for now, Miss Kate. Oh, by the way, what's Jeff Gaines using for eating and drinking money these days?
3: I help him whenever I can.
4: Was he counting on some of Brock Curtis's cash?
3: Sheriff Davies.
4: Just checking. You never know what's what when there's been a murder.
5: Hey, Chief, we're passing Jeff's farm.
4: I know.
5: Okay, but I figured you wanted to talk to him.
4: Changed my mind, Tom. We're going back to headquarters.
5: Uh-huh. You got an angle?
4: Maybe. Going to relax and let nature take its course.
5: Oh, I see.
4: There are four parts to this puzzle, and Jeff's only one of them.
5: Sure.
4: We do nothing until all four parts get moving. If them stock certificates are phony, then somebody's got a lot of cash that belonged to Brock.
5: Yeah, but what's that got to do with nature?
4: Human nature, Tom. Nobody likes to be left out in the cold.
2: Well, goodbye, Kate. I've got to rush back to town. I'll phone you later.
3: But, Lee, I was expecting you to have lunch.
2: Some other time. This is a business day. I may be only second vice president, but the bank still needs me.
3: All right.
2: Do me a favor, please. Forget what Kitty said.
3: I can't.
2: But I told you she didn't mean it. She was disappointed about the inheritance and got excited.
3: She knew Sheriff Bill Davies was in the living room with us, listening to every word.
2: But she didn't realize, and she apologized.
3: Oh, yes. It's about time you recognized her favorite pastime. Getting people into trouble and then apologizing.
2: Well, I'm not going to worry about it. If those stocks are fraudulent, then Kitty will have to prove how she knew. She's just guessing. Goodbye, Kate. And please don't tangle with her.
3: All right, Lee.
2: Remember that. I'll speak to you later.

0: Kitty?
1: Hello, darling.
0: What were you doing in Uncle Brock's room?
1: Looking around.
0: What for?
1: Oh, the little things that always point to a murderer. You know, like a safe that can be opened by anybody.
0: You know there was never any secret about that safe, Kitty.
1: No.
0: And nobody ever went to it, except Uncle Brock.
1: Nobody, dear.
0: Kitty, I'm warning you. If you're bent on making trouble...
1: What will happen? Will my body be found in the swamp, too, with a bullet in my head?
0: What do you want?
1: My share of Uncle Brock's money.
0: You're getting it.
1: Yes, darling, but not where I like it.
0: Think of Jeff. He gets nothing.
1: You're changing the subject, dear.
0: Kitty, why don't you try to be reasonable? It isn't my fault or Lee's fault that Uncle Brock made those investments. You know how he kept things to himself.
1: Yes, I know.
0: Lee checked those stocks through the bank. And when he told me they were worthless...
1: You sat right down and cried.
0: Oh, shut up. How do you think I feel about losing my share of $150,000?
1: I could never imagine.
0: Owning a lot of paper in companies that don't even exist anymore. Do you think I like it?
1: Then why don't we make a deal?
0: What do you mean?
1: You killed Uncle Brock, honey.
0: Did I?
1: Don't misunderstand. I'm not complaining. Just give me half the money and we'll kiss and make up.
0: You're very shrewd, Kitty. But not smart.
1: Business before compliments, cousin dear.
0: Do you think asking me for money is going to make you look innocent?
1: Oh, a twist of the table and I'm under it, huh?
0: Why did you come back from New York?
1: I couldn't resist the call of the wild.
0: You were gone for 2 years, and not one letter from you. But 4 days ago, just one day before Uncle Brock was murdered, you came home. Why?
1: Don't get wound up, Kate.
0: You needed money, didn't you?
1: You're liable to break a spring.
0: Didn't you? And you knew exactly where to find it.
1: Then you admit those stocks are phony.
0: You were the first one to bring that up.
1: Excuse me while I eat my words.
0: Was it part of your plan to get the sheriff to suspect everyone but you?
1: No, dear, it was my plan to get what I was entitled to. But I'll take what's left. You've done such a good job of convincing me.
0: What have you done with the money?
1: You don't seem to understand, Kate. I'm agreeing with you. There is no money except $6,000 and a lot of worthless paper. Hello, Jeff.
2: Kitty, sweet. What do you want here?
1: Are you still mad at me?
2: You've got no right to come to my house. Leave me alone.
1: Jeff.
2: Get away from me.
1: You still love me, don't you? If I wanted to come back to you, what would you say?
2: What would I say?
1: Let's go in.
2: Kitty, are you asking me what I would say?
1: Look at this place, Jeff. How can you live in such filth?
2: You get used to a lot of things when you don't care.
1: Oh, I'm sorry. I wasn't nice 2 years ago when I broke our engagement and went to New York.
2: I can forget that now.
1: They tell me you've become a drunkard and you've let your farm go to rot. Oh, Jeff, I was such a crazy fool.
2: Yeah, I sure hated you, Kitty. I swore if I ever saw you again, I'd kill you. That's funny, isn't it? I was going to kill you.
1: You're a little drunk, aren't you?
2: I guess I am, but I can see you. That's enough for me.
1: Jeff, please.
2: What's the matter? Every reunion starts off with a kiss.
1: No, not now. We've got so much to talk about.
2: Sure. You don't like the smell of my breath. And I need a shave. Okay, let's talk.
1: Jeff, why didn't you come to Uncle Brock's house these last 4 days?
2: Because he told me you were there.
1: He told you when?
2: The night before he was killed. I met him on the road. That old miser didn't even own a car. Cost too much. Horses are cheaper. Carriages don't use gasoline.
1: Yes, I know. He gave me plenty when I breezed in with my car.
2: I got taxes due on this property and a payment on the mortgage. I asked him to give me a loan to help me out. What do you think he said? And him with all that cash in his safe.
1: Jeff, did you ever see it?
2: Nobody ever saw it, you know that. Or smelled it either. But it was there. Everybody knew it was there. And it's still there, waiting to be spent.
1: No, it isn't.
2: What did you say?
1: Somebody stole it.
2: Now, see here, Kitty, I've got a great sense of humor, but don't take any bets on
1: it. Don't get excited. You didn't lose anything.
2: I didn't expect anything. He told me he was going to cut me out of his will. But Kate promised to pay off my debt so I can keep my home.
1: Kate?
2: She was here the day before yesterday after Sheriff Bill and Tom got through asking me a lot of silly questions. She told me not to worry.
1: Jeff, don't believe everything you hear.
2: What are you talking about?
1: You're not getting any help. Sheriff Davies is going to arrest you for the murder of Uncle Brock.
2: Me?
1: That's right. He's out building up his case right now.
2: But I didn't kill him.
1: How do you think that'll sound in court? Coming from you.
2: Oh, yeah. From a no-good bum. Who put him up to it, Kitty?
3: Well, I don't know for sure, Jeff, but after the funeral, after Lee went back to town, the sheriff and Kate had a long conference.
2: That's a lie, Kitty.
3: What?
2: Kate's the one person in this world who wouldn't try to hang me.
3: Would I? Oh. Thank you for being so frank. Goodbye, Jeff. I'll see you in the death house.
2: Kitty, wait. Look, I didn't mean to give you any wrong impression. I'm just not too clear upstairs yet.
3: You've only got one real friend now, darling. Keep that in mind.
2: Oh, but it doesn't seem possible that Kate would. Kitty, don't you understand? She loves me.
3: $150,000 worth?
2: The little thing she's done that proved it over and over again. She'd bring me money. She knew I was going to buy whiskey with it. She brought me my meals every day, cooked meals.
3: Uncle Brock's been murdered and his money is gone.
2: Once when she thought I was out cold, she kissed me and said how much she loved me. I wanted to cry because I was thinking of you.
3: Jeff, are you going to listen to me?
2: What do you want me to do, Kitty? Believe that Kate is framing me?
3: Believe that I love you.
2: Sure.
3: All right. Now, we've got to get away from here as soon as possible.
2: I'm ready.
3: But I want Uncle Brock's money.
2: What?
3: My share of it. He left it to me, and we'll need it, Jeff.
2: Do you want me to find it?
3: Yes, speak to Kate. Ask her to marry you.
2: What?
3: Yes, that's good. Tell her husband can't testify against his wife. She'll go for that, Jeff.
2: Maybe I ought to shave first, huh?
3: Oh, you think of everything, don't you?
2: No, you do. I just fall in line like a well-trained monkey.
4: Sheriff!
3: Sheriff Davies!
5: Huh? Oh, Miss Kitty. What brings you to town?
3: I've got to talk to you about something very important.
5: Mm-hmm. Want to come into my office?
3: No, I can tell you right here. I've just been to see Jeff Gaines.
5: Was he sober enough to see you?
3: Take a look at this.
5: Okay. What's so special about a $50 bill?
3: I found it on the floor in Jeff's house.
5: You did what?
3: Jeff was drunk. He didn't realize I picked it up. That should solve your mystery, Sheriff.
5: Yeah. Where would he get a $50 bill except from... You talk to anyone else about this, Miss Kitty?
3: Not a soul.
5: Good for you. I'll do all the talking that has to be done.
3: Oh, to think that I came so close to marrying him 2 years ago. Are you going to arrest him now?
5: Nope.
3: But that $50 bill...
5: It don't make a case, young lady. But maybe after I've seen Mr. Lee Randall and them stock certificates at the bank, it will make a case. Go on, Tom.
6: Okay, Chief. Let's go.
5: A lot of gold mining stocks, huh, Mr. Randall?
7: Uncle Brock seems to have had a preference for them, Sheriff.
5: Yeah, and here's some shares in an oil company in Peru. Are these all the stocks you got?
7: All of them, representing 18 different companies.
5: And all of them out of business?
7: For years.
5: Before Brock put money into them?
7: Before?
5: Didn't you check that when you checked the companies?
7: Why, no, it never occurred to me.
5: Hey, Tom.
6: Yeah, Chief?
5: Get some paper and make a bundle. We're taking this stuff to headquarters.
6: Okay, Chief.
7: But Sheriff Davies, I need those certificates.
5: So do I.
7: I'm filing Uncle Brock's will for probate. These prove what's become of his estate.
5: They might prove a lot more, Mr. Randall, when I get through with them.
0: Jeff? Jeff, are you home?
2: Yes, I'm home. Kate?
0: Who else? The Queen of Sheba? I brought you some lunch. I'm sorry I'm so late, but... Why, Jeff, what are you dressed all up in your Sunday suit for?
2: Still looks good, doesn't it? It's the first time I've worn it in 2 years.
0: Why?
2: I thought you might like to see me as a human being for a change.
0: You've never looked like anything else to me, Jeff.
2: Thanks. I was going to call on you at Cliff's Edge. It's clean there, and Kate, there's something I've been wanting to talk to you about for a long time.
0: Yes?
2: Wait a minute.
0: Well, what's the matter?
2: There's a car coming.
0: Oh, for pity's sake. What are you so nervous about?
2: I've been watching every car for the past hour.
0: Looking out of the window like a hunted criminal?
2: Shut up.
0: Why?
2: It's turning into my driveway. It's the sheriff and Tom.
0: What?
2: I ought to kill you for this, Kate.
0: No!
2: You sent for them, didn't you? You told them to meet you here. You were bringing me lunch. A cooked lunch. But that takes time to eat.
0: What are you taking down that shotgun for?
2: You're not going to frame me, Kate. I'm going to be just outside this back window. And I'm going to be listening. If you so much as tell them where I am, I'll kill the three of you.
0: Why, Sheriff Bill.
5: Hello, Miss Kate. Tell Jeff we'd like to see him.
0: He isn't here.
5: Since when?
0: Well, I don't know. I came here a few minutes ago with some lunch I'd fixed for him.
5: And there was nobody home, huh? Okay, we'll just look around.
0: I'm not lying to you, Sheriff.
5: Nobody ever does, Miss Kate. Go ahead, Tom. You know what to do.
6: Okay, Chief.
5: And don't forget to look in the closets, too.
6: Okay, Chief.
0: Sheriff Bill, would you mind telling me what this is all about?
5: We got a tip there was some money in this house.
0: Here? Who told you?
5: Miss Kitty. She found a $50 bill on the floor.
0: When?
5: A couple of hours ago.
0: I see.
5: It ain't funny, Miss Kate.
0: Oh, Sheriff, it's a riot. Kitty walks in and there's $50. I've never had such luck.
5: Are you saying she didn't find it?
0: I'm saying she did. But not here.
5: Mm-hmm. Where?
0: In Uncle Brock's safe.
5: Can you prove it?
0: Why did she come back from New York? She hates Cliff's Edge and everything that goes with it.
5: That ain't proof, Miss Kate.
0: All right. Then account for the fact that Uncle Brock was murdered just one day after she came back.
5: That still ain't proof, and until you got it, I'm going to keep on thinking what I'm thinking.
6: Say, Chief.
5: Yeah, what is it, Tom?
6: He ain't here.
5: You searched the whole house?
6: 4 rooms and 2 closets. That's all there is.
5: Okay. Now we'll start taking this place apart.
0: You won't find any money.
5: You sure of that?
0: I'm sure Jeff isn't a murderer.
5: Mm-hmm. You got a pretty good crush on that fella, ain't you?
0: Now, see here, Sheriff Bill.
5: Well, that's all right. Being in love's a mighty fine thing. But don't let it go to your head.
7: Kate, are you sure?
8: Yes, of course, Lee. They're still at his house looking for the money.
7: Good grief. But what about the stocks?
8: They must be fraudulent. Lee, I'm sure now Uncle Brock had all that money in his safe.
7: Where's Jeff?
8: I don't know.
7: Kate, don't start lying to me now. You've told me everything else.
8: I don't know where he is. I thought he was outside the window. When I left his house, I walked around to the side to see if he was still there.
7: Of course he wasn't.
8: And he's not here at Cliff's Edge either. Oh, Lee, what am I going to do? He might be...

0: blaming him.
1: Is that what you want to believe?
0: It's the truth, Lee. It's just what Kitty would do.
1: Well, I'm sorry, Kate, but I can't agree with you. Not in this case.
0: All right. Be like the rest of them. Just because Jeff is down and out. Oh, you make me sick. The whole back of you.
2: What's all the excitement about, Lee?
1: You ought to know, Kitty. You found the evidence.
2: Oh. Yes, but I'm not so sure they'll be able to convict Jeff.
1: What's that?
2: Well, he may be innocent, you know.
1: Now, look here, Kitty.
2: Don't let a $50 bill give you peace of mind, Lee. It could have been planted.
1: Why should it give me peace of mind?
2: You killed Uncle Brock.
1: What?
2: Don't look so wild. I can keep a secret.
1: Have you gone out of your mind?
2: No, dear.
1: Then how can you make such a fantastic accusation?
2: Because I'm a little adding machine, and when I get to 150,000, the bell rings.
1: Yeah.
2: Well, thanks for the laugh.
1: Kitty, you're trying too hard. You always were a big bluffer. If you had any evidence against
2: me... What were you doing in the swamp this morning?
1: Huh?
2: Where Uncle Brock's body was found.
1: What's this, a new angle?
2: Don't tell me you weren't there. I followed you when you left Kate's house.
1: Then you must have seen me drive right here to the bank.
2: I saw you drive to the swamp. Were you looking for this little cufflink with your initials on it?
1: You found it in Kate's house, didn't you?
2: With all this mud on it, Lee? Don't say that to Kate. She'd be insulted.
1: I lost it there sometime this morning, and I didn't realize it until I was halfway to town.
2: You're getting weaker, darling.
1: I meant to phone her about it. When I got to the office, people were waiting. I completely forgot.
2: Keep punching.
1: You put that mud on there. Swamp mud. It'll match if the sheriff makes a test.
2: But he doesn't have to, Lee.
1: Kate tried to tell me you killed Uncle Brock, and that you were framing Jeff. That $50 bill, just like that cufflink. Eh, Kitty? What made you turn on me? Am I easier to frame?
2: I can do business with you. Give me $150,000.
1: Why, you... Get out of here.
2: All right. But it's either you or Jeff. I can make it Jeff. It's up to you.

0: Jeff, you almost scared me into an early grave. Don't ever come from behind a tree without blowing your horn.
1: I've been waiting for you for a long time, Kitty.
0: I was in town.
1: Yeah, I found that out.
0: Where's Kate?
1: I don't know. The last time I saw her, she was at my house talking to the sheriff.
0: Why the shotgun, Jeff?
1: What, are you worried?
0: No.
1: I'll stand it up against this tree. Now, you've got nothing to worry about, Kitty. I'm not going to shoot you.
0: Jeff, listen to me.
1: Sure. But let's see how convincing you can be.
0: Now. No.
1: Now, go ahead, Kitty. I'm listening. Tell me how much you love me. You want to marry me, don't you? You're the only real friend I've got, huh? All you want is the money Kate stole from you. Kate

0: Where's the sheriff, Tom?
1: He's in there, Mr. Randall, in the inquiry room.
0: Thanks.
1: Hey, you can't go in. He's got someone...
0: It's all right. It's all right. He sent for me.
2: I'm going to give you one last chance, and you'd better... Oh, come in, Mr. Randall. I'm glad you got here so fast.
0: What's this about Kitty having been murdered?
2: We found her body in the trunk compartment of her own car. What? It was parked in front of Kate's house.
0: Good Lord. Kate.
2: Yeah, we figured somebody was going to take it for a ride tonight and maybe drop it into a river someplace. Jeff, maybe. What do you think, Mr. Randall?
0: Naturally. She'd have been too good a witness for his prosecution. But why is Kate here?
2: She claims she done it.
0: Kate.
3: I've got nothing more to say, Lee.
2: That's how it's been going for a couple of hours. I thought you, being a member of the family...
0: Yes, Sheriff, would you mind?
2: I'll be in the other room. There's no one crazier than a woman in love. There's one thing you ought to know, Mr. Randall.
0: Yes?
2: I got a report on those stocks. The companies they were issued for never went out of business.
0: What?
2: I got told they never even existed.
3: Lee, what's the matter? What's the matter?
0: Shut up and leave me alone. Oh. I'm sick and tired of having to make excuses for this family.
3: Lee!
0: You admit you murdered Kitty. Very well. Then you must have killed Uncle Brock, too. And don't look to me to get you off.
1: Where are you going, Mr. Randall?
0: Get out of my way, Tom.
1: I've got orders to stick with you. The sheriff ain't through yet.
2: You're not going anywhere, Randall. Get back inside.
0: You'd better have a perfect explanation for this, Sheriff Davis.
2: Close that door, Tom.
1: Okay, Chief.

0: Randall, let's have the whole story from the beginning.
1: Well, if you're suggesting that I'm a murderer, maybe I can sue you for false arrest. I can, too.
0: Yeah. All right. Guess I'll have to do the talking. Did you ever see this paper before?
1: I've seen hundreds of government bonds.
0: This one in particular for $10,000 and with that serial number. It's the negotiable kind. Anybody can sell it. Well, Mr. Randall?
1: How'd you get it?
0: I had an idea your Uncle Brock was too smart a man to keep $150,000 in cash in a safe that wasn't safe.
1: How did you get that
0: bond?
1: So
0: I checked with Mr. Brewster, who used to be the president of your bank. He's a pretty old man, and his remembering ain't what it used to be. But he remembered them bonds Brock Curtis bought 18 years ago. 15 of them at $10,000 apiece. That's when I got a notion to check the brokerage houses out of town.
2: Yeah, and we found one in Baltimore that...
0: That'll do, Tom. I think Mr. Randall wants to talk now.
1: Well, a few weeks ago, Uncle Brock asked me to draw up a will for him. He told me about the bonds.
0: Where were they?
1: In the wall of the cellar. He took me down there and showed me the exact place. I was the only one who knew, so I killed him.
0: Why did you kill Miss Kitty?
1: How did you know I killed her? When I drove up to Kate's house, I saw Jeff running away. Kitty was unconscious, nearly dead from strangulation.
0: Thanks for telling me. Now you've made it solid. You can come in now, Jeff.
3: Sure. I don't mind joining the party.
1: What? Has this been a trap? Didn't you know?
0: Maybe not as much as I know now. Jeff gave himself up to me for choking Kitty to death. But when Tom and me went up to Kate's house to have a look, we found a trail of blood. Kitty had been stabbed.
1: Yeah. She was making too much trouble. She always was a troublemaker. Wasn't she, Kate?
0: Okay, Tom.
2: Let's go, Mr. Randall.
4: I'm pretty tired. I think I'll go into my office and put my feet on the desk. You kids can stay here if you want to. But don't get any notions. Remember, you're on county property.
5: And so closes tonight's Crime Club book, Murder Rents a Room, based on a story by Sarah Elizabeth Mason. Stedman Coles did the radio adaptation. Roger Bauer produced and directed. Elspeth Eric played Kitty Bowling. Sherling Oliver was Lee Randall. Helen Shields was Kate Frazier. Bill Smith was heard as Jeff Gaines. And Cameron Poudon played Sheriff Bill Davies. Why, beg your pardon. Hello, I hope I haven't kept you waiting. Yes, this is the Crime Club. I'm the librarian. Yes, come over a week from tonight. Good. We have the very intriguing story of a romance that had murder in its heart. It's called Death is a Knockout. In the meantime, there is a new Crime Club book available this week and every week at bookstores everywhere. Yes, it's available now. Fine. And we'll look for you next week.
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0: Good evening. This is Crime Classics. I am Thomas Highland with another true story of crime. Listen. The glass you just heard broken was not ordinary glass. It was a closed vessel of exact contour of the man's head which it held. It was raised exactly 1 millimeter above the skin, all around, and above the hair. No small feat, since the hair on the head was lush and curly. Another masterpiece by Dom Llewellyn, whose secret of blowing glass to enclose human heads died when he died. Dom Llewellyn had been called in to do a job of work on what was left of Mr. John Hayes, which was all above the neck. So tonight, my report to you on John Hayes, his head, and how they were parted.
1: Crime Classics, a series of true crime stories from the records and newspapers of every land, from every time. Your host each week, Mr. Thomas Highland, connoisseur of crime, student of violence, and teller of murders. Now once again, Mr. Thomas Highland.

0: The 18th century was only a few years old, and the town was Warwick, and the season was spring. Things were budding all around, trees, flowers, and there happened to be a 16-year-old girl named Catherine Hall. She appears suddenly in history, this girl, walking down the road. Suddenly, because nobody knows what parentage put her there. Isn't that nice? A young girl swinging down a road in May. Tra-la-la-la-la-la-la-la-la-la-la-la-la-la-la-la-la-la-la-la-la-la-la-la-la-la-la-la-la-la-la-la-la-la-la-la-la-la-la-la-la-la-la-la-la-la-la-la-la-la-la-la-la-la-la-la-la-la-la-la-la-la-la-la-la-la-la-la-la-la-la-la-la-la-la-la-la-la-la-la-la-la-la-la-la-la-la-la-la-la-la-la-la-la-la-la-la-la-la-la-la-la-la-la-la-la-la-la-la-la-la-la-la-la-la-la-la-la-la-la-la-la-la-la-la-la-la-la-la-la-la-la-la-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nuts. And alongside her, three soldiers, officers of His Majesty's Dragoons, and gentlemen. Gentlemen three, and guardians of Catherine, and Lieutenant Ombersley has the papers in his bandolier to prove it. Guardians and their ward at a crossroad.
1: Catherine?
2: Yes, Uncle?
1: Uncle Fred and Uncle Ned and I think the time has come...
2: For what, Uncle?
1: The time has come...
2: Do not be shy. How is it that always you are shy when the sun shines?
1: We have a wedding gift for you.
2: Uncle?
1: From all of us to you.
2: Uncles?
1: The gift, here. A scarf.
2: Uncles?
1: We'll miss you.
2: And I you.
1: And the time now to tell you of him, of the man you will marry. Of the man who comes down this road anon to take you from us, from Uncle Fred and Uncle Ned and myself.
2: Is he as tall as you?
1: He is very rich.
2: Is he as handsome as Uncle Ned?
1: He is very rich.
2: And has he the strength of Uncle Fred?
1: He is very rich.
2: Then I know I shall love him well.
1: Catherine?
2: Yes, Uncle.
1: Your duties as wife?
2: Yes, Uncle.
1: Always water in the pail, and loving nuptials cannot fail.
2: And?
1: Happy marriage in a springtime day, child in the cradle on New Year's Day.
2: Oh, yes, Uncle. Oh, yes, Uncle.
1: He is prompt.
2: I die with impatience.
1: He has a fine span of horses, see?
2: How trembling.
3: Oh, John Hayes! Oh! You, girl. If your name be Catherine, get in.
2: Uncle?
1: Get in, girl, get in.
2: A kiss, Uncle, for farewell to you and Uncle Ned.
1: Which we did in tears and kisses the whole night past. Get in, girl, get in.
3: Here's your money, Lieutenant. Small sackful, as was contracted for. Giddy up!

0: They were married that night, these impetuous 18th century lovers, these young people, Catherine Hall and John Hayes. History records that it was a rather hectic marriage. The groom's father went temporarily blind from drink before the ceremony. There was unruliness among the servants, and some sources state that the bride herself tried to sneak off and had to be restrained. But married they were just as evening sun went down. And that evening, after the house of John Hayes had quieted down, after the pig had been eaten and the toast drunk, after the celebrants had gone home and the windows bolted and the doors barred, after all these things...
1: There you are. Come on out now. There you are. Liberty Bird.
2: You know what you ought to do.
1: What?
2: Join the army.
1: Join the army?
2: Join the army.
1: Why should I do that?
2: I'd be so proud of you.
1: Aren't you proud of me now?
2: Think of you in a uniform.
1: Oh, I never did.
2: Well, then let's do it.
1: All right.
2: The scarlet trousers and the scarlet coat.
1: Oh, my.
2: And the golden sash and the gleaming scabbard.
1: And I'd stand up straight like this.
2: On your curly hair, a three-cornered hat and a cockade.
1: And I'd march. And I'd march.
2: And perhaps...
1: What?
2: They'd send you to America.
1: Yes. No.
2: You could volunteer for it.
1: No. You'd miss me too much. You'd suffer.
2: Oh, I'd write to you every day.
1: The boats to America do not sail very often.
2: I'd knit things for you and bake things for you. But mostly...
1: What?
2: I'd be proud. Oh, so proud. Dear John.
1: Well, I don't know.
2: Join the army.
1: Proud?
2: Oh, yes.
1: What would you do?
2: Well, tell people. John.
1: Yes.
2: Golden sash and gleaming scabbard, and on your head a three-cornered hat with a cockade, John. And you'd march so straight and tall, you'd march.
1: Like this?
2: Yes.
1: Like this?
2: Yes. Oh,

Dear Father, I am writing this letter to tell you that I have just come back from a 20-mile march under full pack, and I do not like it. In the 6 months I have been in the army, I have not found a thing that I like about it. It is march, march, march, march. In spite of my education, I am still but a grenadier. Two of the lads who joined the army with me are lieutenants and wear cockades. So, please, dear father, present the government with £20 and secure my release from this life. I would do it with my own funds, but I had wisdom enough to assign my wealth to my wife's name before joining the army. I do not wish to bother Catherine in this matter, as I'm going to surprise her by my appearance in civilian garb and put an end to her loneliness. Please, Father, do me this favor, your loving son, John. Oh, P.S. Please, Father, just consider it a loan.

0: That curious tailor from Tottenham.
1: Oh, Mr. Wood, you're the one.
2: And how about me?
1: Oh, you're a one too, Mr. Billings. If it's the butcher boy, Mr. Wood.
3: Yeah, I'll send him on his way.
4: Hi.
5: Who are you?
3: Who are you?
5: I am John Hayes.
3: Who?
5: John Hayes.
3: Oh, you be in the army.
5: Not now. I am John Hayes, and I've come home to my wife. Where is she? Catherine!
1: Who is it?
5: Catherine! Catherine, I'm home!
1: Dirty deserter.
5: No.
1: Oh, shame.
5: Well, listen, I'm out of the army.
1: But you cannot be. I just sent you a sweater.
5: I'm out. My father paid a bounty for me, and I'm home again. Who are these men, Catherine?
2: I'm Billings, the cooper.
3: I be Wood, the alehouseman.
5: Tradesman?
1: Aye.
5: Well, what do we need a cooper and an alehouseman here?
1: Are you questioning me, husband?
5: Well, I'd like to know why a cooper and an alehouseman...
2: Welcome out! Welcome out!
3: Ready here!
2: Comes well!
3: Drink a cheer, boys!
2: Run to hero, come to well!
3: Run to hero, come to well! Come to well!
2: Come to well! Come to well!
1: Husband. Oh,
5: dear wife.
1: I was so proud of you when you were gone.
5: And you told people.
1: Oh, yes.
3: Drink a cheer!
2: Here!
3: Drink a cheer!
5: And now, wife?
1: We will celebrate, you and me, and Mr. Billings and Mr. Wood.
5: Well, I thought...
3: Happy thought. We'll have a celebrate.
1: John, you're dusty from the road. Go wash. There's a full pail, always a full pail, always waiting for your return. Go wash.
5: Yes.
1: Mr. Wood.
3: Aye, Katie.
1: Mr. Billings.
2: How did you come to marry such a one, Kate?
1: He's very rich.
2: And he's come home.
1: His wealth is assigned in my name. I receive it but in driblets.
3: Poor lady.
2: Shame.
1: If I were a widow...
3: The money?
1: All at once. All mine.
3: Billings?
2: Aye.
3: Let's make a widow.
2: And how to do that?
3: You kill an husband. You make a widow. Ain't that an axe above the fireplace?
1: Oh, dear friends.
5: I washed Catherine.
1: I was proud.
3: Ruddy hero.
6: A soldier had come home to his wife, to his neighbors. There was wine in the room and a good fire. But it was one of the shortest celebrations on record.

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This Saturday night, learn the true details of the Wheel of Misfortune case on Gangbusters, when a wheel, gangland terminology for a driver in a crime, runs afoul of the law, he cuts himself out of the crime in question. After the robbery comes off, the wheel declares himself in for a cut of the spoils, and murder results before police clamp the lid on the crooks. Gangbusters, this Saturday night on most of these same stations. The same evening to listen for CBS Radio's thrilling Gunsmoke series. And now once again, Thomas Highland and the second act of Crime Classics. And his report to you on John Hayes, his head, and how they were parted.

0: historical background. We are concerned here with England in the early 1700s. George I sat upon the throne, and the terms Whig and Tory were being muttered and bandied about and chalked on walls. During 1 February, the great Sir Hugh Verdeny took time away from the Navy, went ashore long enough to invent the side pocket, only to die a year later in the Fijis. And in April, a month which concerns us most, King George put his queen in prison because of her part in the von Königsmark affair. But we are concerned most with a citizen of the time, Mr. John Hayes. We hear of him next on the evening of April 22nd. Two lovers who had never heard of him strolled along the Thames. Strolled.
1: Let's sit here, Duck.
2: No, Thomas.
0: So they strolled on.
1: Mary, Duck, let's sit here.
2: Oh, no.
0: And on.
1: I like it here beneath the bridge, don't you?
2: Well?
1: See how the shadows lie like lacy web?
2: Where?
1: Yon.
2: Oh.
1: Let us sit and watch and see how they quiver as riding moon, a trail in the sky.
2: Here?
1: Just so. Mary, Duck, you are dear to me.
2: Hush.
1: And how to wash this torrent inside me. Fair Mary, fairest and most lovely. And now the blushes to your cheek beneath the moon.
2: Thomas.
1: Yes, Mary. I too.
2: Thomas.
1: This is an unreality which we see, Mary. A conjugation of shadow and moonlight and...
2: But it has such curly hair.
1: Lacy shadows.
2: And eyes and lips that grin. A head with no body. There in the mud.
1: It'll go away.
2: How can it? It's an abomination. Come...
1: It's not real.
2: It is real.
1: It is not.
2: Go see.
1: Duck.
2: Go see.
1: All right.
2: Well?
1: Go.
2: A head?
1: Of a man.
2: Of a curly-headed man. I knew it. Thomas Ascot, I did not want to come down here in the first place. You made me.
1: A head?

0: So they discovered the head in the mud of the Thames. And after they married, they had a lot to talk about. It was the head of John Hayes, all right, but nobody knew it then. Thomas Ascot reported his unusual find to the constabulary, who went to the spot, saw that the lad was indeed a truthful lad, poked about, searching for a body to go with the head, failed, and then brought back what had been found to the sheriff's offices. They cleaned and combed the find, known as dressing the head in the trade. Then they mounted it, neatly, on a 10-foot pole. This was the custom of the day. Whenever an extra head was found, mounted on a pole, exhibited in the town square so it could be identified. Nobody, however, came forward in the prescribed 3 days, so Dom Llewellyn was called in. Do that thing you do with glass, Dom, he was told, with heads. Enclose this one for preservation purposes. And Dom did, with caliper and a secretly fashioned glass and blowpipe. And Tom did. In the meanwhile, back at the home of Catherine Hayes, she's just stepped out of her door on her way to the cheese stall.
1: Mrs. Hayes! Woo! Mrs. Hayes!
2: Good morning to you, Mrs. Martin.
1: Good morning to you. A marketing?
2: A marketing.
1: Mind you if I go along, if I walk with you?
2: Neighbor who walks alone, neighbor's alone.
1: Aye. Wise was the poet who first said that. Mrs. Hayes.
2: Yes?
1: A question.
2: Ninny do.
1: How go your two boarders?
2: Apace.
1: So?
2: Yes.
1: Mr. Wood is an attractive one. Wouldn't you say?
2: In truth, I had not noticed.
1: Nonny, nonny, nonny.
2: In truth?
1: I suppose you'll say you have not noticed the prettiness of Mr. Billings.
2: Not at all. Through the goodness of my heart for poor tradesmen, they live in my cellar. Truth, I never see them.
1: And Mr. Hayes, your husband?
2: Of him what?
1: I have not seen him. I heard he has returned from the army, but I have not seen him.
2: No wonder.
1: No wonder?
2: If he is on his way to Portugal, how could you see him?
1: How indeed? But Mrs. Hayes?
2: Yes?
1: So long he was in the army, then home to such a young and comely as you, then within 4 days he offs to Portugal.
2: Oh, restless John. My last words to him as he left.
1: Restless indeed. Huh. Would that my husband were restless like that, and off to Portugal. And a cooper like that Mr. Billings about. Some has all the lucky.

0: Mrs. Martin shook her head sadly all the way to the cheese stalls. There, she selected a good round Edam and went home and told all the neighbors that John Hayes had hied off to Portugal. And neighbors told neighbors, and everybody was satisfied. For a week. For it was a week later that Mrs. Martin went down to London on a visit to a friend. It was an infrequent trip for Mrs. Martin, and her friend took her around to show her the sights. The finest statuary, the best inns, and on a Sunday afternoon, he took her to see a head, which had been encapsulated by Dom Llewellyn, and which was on exhibition at the Constabulary Museum. And seeing it, Mrs. Martin said this.
1: "Why, I do believe I know that man."
0: And her friend took her to the sheriff, to whom she repeated herself.
1: "Why, I do believe I know that man."
2: "What man?"
1: "Why, the man in that room there. The one whose head's in the glass."
2: "You know him, you say?"
1: "Did he?"
2: "You're certain?"
1: "Did he? Did he do?"
2: "Who is he?"
1: "A neighbor to me. Husband to a young lass. Poor lass."
2: "Ah?"
1: "Poor lass, barely 17, I'd say. And her husband dead in such a way."
2: "Who is she? What's her name?"
1: "Catherine. Catherine Hayes. And he who you've got, like you've got, is her hubby, dear. John Hayes." "I be confused, I be."
2: "How?"
1: "What's he doing in that room, like he is, when he's in Portugal?"
2: "What's he doing there, indeed? Madam."
1: "Aye?"
2: "Will you take me to your neighbor?"
1: "Deedee, deedee, I will."

0: We've had enough of you around, Katie and I.
1: We've had enough of you around, Katie and I.
0: You.
1: What say you, Katie?
2: Oh, settle it between you.
1: Listen to me, Ale House man. I'd as soon slit your gullet as look at you. And I'll do it if you don't leave us alone.
3: Talking. It's all you're good at, Billings. Come to me so I can let the air out of you with a knife.
1: Oi!
2: Oh, settle it between
3: you.
2: Yes, who be you?
4: Sheriff of London Town.
2: For what?
4: If you'll be Mrs. John Hayes, I come to take you with me.
2: For what?
4: To show you of your husband, if he be the one whose head we have.
2: Head?
4: Aye. And madam?
2: Aye?
4: The two men I espy over your shoulder, may I inquire of their worth?
2: Friends to me.
4: And your husband?
2: I would say so.
4: We will all ride down to London Town.

0: Mr. Wood, I will show you a thing. Come with me. Look, you. Who is this man whose head is in this glass?
1: I do not know.
0: Who is this man?
1: I do not know. I swear it. I am a pious man. When I swear a thing, it is sworn to. And it is the truth.
0: Very well. Sit there. Mr. Billings? Close the door, please. Walk to that table, Mr. Billings, and tell me whose head it is encased there. Mr. Billings?
2: Aye.
0: What have you done with the rest of Mr. Hayes?
2: Mr. Hayes?
0: Did you put an axe in such a way as to sever his head?
2: Me?
0: You?
2: No.
0: Very well. Sit there. Mrs. Hayes, please. Is that your husband's head who is on the table?
3: No.
0: You are not looking at the head, Mrs. Hayes.
3: Nor do I need to. For my beloved husband, my strength and my love is in Portugal.
0: Mrs. Hayes.
3: What?
0: Will you look at the head, please?
3: I will not.
0: I will bring it to you so you can see.
3: Do not.
0: For what reason?
3: Do not. Do not. Do not. Do not. How can it be my hubby loved John when he isn't?
0: Pretend, Mrs. Hayes. Pretend he is not in Portugal, and so pretending, tell me, is this your husband?
3: No.
0: Are you sure?
3: It is not my husband.
0: Perhaps you need a better look.
3: No, no, it is not John, not him.
0: I hold him by the hair and close to you. Now tell me.
3: John. John, hubby love.
0: Your husband.
3: Yes, yes, oh, yes.
0: And how got he here?
3: They did it. Billings and Wood.
4: Say, liar!
3: No shame and no lies. You, the two of you evil men, killed him and severed his head.
4: Aye, while you fetched the pail to catch his head.
5: And laughed as you caught it.
0: In the name of his majesty, I charge the three of you.
3: Charge them, not me.
0: The three of you.

and the three of them were tried. Billings and Wood on the charge of murder, Catherine on the charge of petty treason, which was 18th century talk for killing one's husband. All were found guilty. Wood died in jail. Billings was hung in chains. And Catherine, let me read to you from a journal of the times concerning Catherine. An iron chain was placed about her body and fixed to a stake. On these occasions, when women were burned for petty treason, it was customary to strangle them by means of a rope passed round the neck and pulled by the executioner, so that they were dead before the flames reached the body. But the flames leaped so high that the executioner burned his hands, so that he could not strangle, so that Catherine Hayes was burned alive. It is interesting to note that a graph of petty treason in England for a whole year after that shows a decided drop. Before, it picks up again.

0: In just a moment, Thomas Highland will tell you about next week's crime classic. John Hayes, tonight's crime classic, was adapted from the original court reports and newspaper accounts by Morton Fine and David Friedkin. The music was composed and conducted by Bernard Herrmann, and the program is produced and directed by Elliot Lewis. Thomas Highland is portrayed on radio by Lou Merrill. In tonight's story, Betty Harford was heard as Catherine, Jeanette Nolan as Mrs. Martin, and Alastair Duncan as John Hayes. Featured in the cast were Ben Wright, Richard Peel, Charles Davis, and William Johnstone. Bob Lamont speaking. Here again is Thomas Highland.
1: Next week, Mahadwat, India, in the year 1894. We will concern ourselves with a father and son who just didn't get along, to the point where one of them had to go. My report to you will be on Rashi among the crocodiles and the prank he played. Thank you. Good night.
0: From the stars of old Vienna to Rodgers and Hammerstein, hear a cavalcade of musical treats illustrating how easy it is to become stage-struck the Broadway musical way, with Guy Bolton and P.G. 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

0: the matter? What is it?
1: Another case for Nick Carter, master detective.
2: Yes, it's another case for that most famous of all manhunters, the detective whose ability at solving crime is unequaled in the case of detective fiction. Nick Carter, master detective. Tonight's curious adventure...
3: The Corpse in the Cab. Or Nick Carter and the Mystery of the Murder in the Park.
4: Taxi! Taxi!
5: Mr. Ramsey, you are very kind indeed to take such an interest in this problem.
4: Well, dear fellow, I consider it my civic duty. Taxi!
5: Ah, here's a cab now.
4: Yes.
6: Okay, gents, make it snappy. We're blocking traffic.
4: All right. You get in first. My party, you know, my party.
5: Thank you.
6: Where to, gents?
4: I guess the quickest way to get there is through the park. Yes, drive through the park. I'll tell you where to turn.
6: Okay.
5: I believe it is on West 54th Street. And there's a flag out
4: there. Excuse me, driver.
6: Yeah?
4: Do you mind if I shut this glass partition between us?
6: Go right ahead, boss. You're paying the fare.
5: Here, yeah, let me do it for you.
4: Well, that's better. Nice winter evening. Stars twinkling. Ought to pick us up for the grim business ahead. Lucky thing I ran into you. Lucky thing.
5: Yes, indeed, Mr. Ramsey. It seems fate destined me to make your acquaintance this afternoon.
4: Yes, lucky thing.
5: Mr. Ramsey.
4: Just my little way of keeping air out of the windpipe. There you are, my dear fellow. Mighty lucky thing I ran into you tonight.

0: You gotta help me, Nick. You gotta. They'll slap me and stir.
1: Now, take it easy, Shorty. Take it easy. And tell me again exactly what happened.
0: Like I said, two guys hail my cab. One of them says to drive through the park. He'll tell me where to turn up.
1: And when you get out of the park?
0: The one guy opens the partition again and says to pull up. He's getting out. He tells me to drive the other guy to the precinct police station. And, Nick, if I hadn't looked around when I came to the intersection and seen what I seen, I'd have driven right up to the bullhouse with a dead body in my cab. Me, Shorty Bentano.
1: You don't remember what the man looked like, Shorty.
0: In the dark? I ain't got cat's eyes, Nick. Gee, what's that?
1: Hey, you are jumpy. That's just Patsy buzzing me in the talkback.
0: Oh.
2: Nick, in the inimitable words of Mr. Winchell, my stomach and my backbone are now a twosome. When do we eat?
1: You'll have to order yourself a sandwich, Patsy. We've got work to do.
2: Work? Tonight?
1: Mm-hmm. And, Patsy, get me to police headquarters. Lieutenant Riley.
2: Okay, Nick.
0: You're going to turn me in, Nick? I thought you'd help me.
1: I am going to help you, Shorty. But the sooner the police know about the murdered man outside in your cab, the better it is for you.
0: You're crazy, Nick. I done time. I ain't got a chance. If the cops find that stiff in my buggy, it's curtains for me. I'm getting out of here.
1: Shorty, sit down there.
0: Nick, they'll give me the hot seat for something I never done.
1: No, they won't, Shorty. Not while my name's Nick Carter.
3: Nobody gets through here.
4: Beats all, Nick. Not one bit of identification on this body. No bullet trace, no knife, no nothing.
1: Well, what did you want the murderer to do, Riley? Leave his calling card?
4: I'm always getting stuck with one of these dud cases. It takes months to solve them. We don't even know who this thief is.
1: Now, Riley, flash your light inside here again.
4: Oh, sure. Yeah, you see something?
1: I'm just looking.
4: You see, his pockets are turned inside out. The motive was robbery, all right.
1: No, Riley, I don't think so.
4: Huh?
1: Doesn't look prosperous enough to rob.
4: Nick, you're always looking for what's not there.
1: That might mean something, too. Huh? Now, Riley, evidently the murderer didn't care to have his victim's identity uncovered too soon.
4: Say, what are you looking at his hands for, Nick?
1: Riley, have your laboratory analyze this white powder under the nail of his right index finger.
4: Well, say, there is something under his fingernail.
1: Yes. I have an idea. You'll find it's chalk.
4: Chalk? Well, sure, you're a smart one, Nick. Yeah, with these lily white hands, this guy was a pool player, a professional maybe, huh?
1: Maybe, but don't bank on it. Now, Riley, about Shorty.
4: I'm holding him, Nick. Never fear about that.
1: Now, look, Riley, he's a favorite of me. Don't pull him in yet.
4: Oh, great jumping banshees, Nick. I've got to.
1: Listen, Riley, he had nothing to do with this murder. If he were a party to it, he'd have dumped the body out somewhere, wouldn't he?
4: Well...
1: Certainly he would. Shorty's been on the right side of the fence ever since he got out of the big house. And he's given me a hand on cases from time to time.
4: Yeah, I know. You owe him a favor, and I owe you a barrel of them.
1: Well, that's about it.
4: Well, okay. I'll shut my eyes for 24 hours. No longer, though, mind you.
1: Thanks, Riley.
4: Nick, where are you going?
1: To find a murderer.
0: Boy, this is some buggy you got here, Nick. Four speeds ahead, a siren, two searchlights... Anytime you need a chauffeur regular, I'll hire on.
1: Like driving my car, huh?
0: It's like handling a baby carriage. Uh-oh, we're turning into 54th Street now, Nick.
1: All right, Shorty. Slow down a little. Now, what was it you heard your passenger say?
0: One says the quickest way to get there is through the park. I'll tell you where to turn off. And then the other guy says it's on West 54th Street and there's a flag out. And then the other guy shuts the partition, and I don't hear no more.
1: Well, 54th Street doesn't run very far here on this side.
0: I don't see nothing on this block.
1: Flags. Usually in public buildings, aren't they?
0: You think maybe this is going to be a clue, Nick?
1: Shorty, everything's a clue when you don't have much to go on.
0: Nick, look. Flagpole.
1: Yeah, very handsome flagpole.
0: Yeah, but it's a police station.
1: A police station? Good.
0: What's good about it? Let's get out of here.
1: You're safe until tomorrow night, Riley. Riley keeps his word.
0: You want I should keep going slow?
1: Nope. I got the first link in our chain. You can put the speed on again.
0: Where to now?
1: to pick up Patsy. I sent her to the Bureau of Missing Persons on 30th Street.
0: Ah, Nick, another cop house. I don't like them places.
3: George Day, 2345 Elmhurst Drive, occupation truck driver. When last seen, was wearing gray coveralls.
1: No, he's not the one.
0: Gee, Nick, the guy ain't been missing long enough for anybody to get excited about it. He's only been dead a few hours.
1: I'm playing a hunch, Shorty.
3: Oh. You want me to read the rest of the names on the list, Nick?
1: Wait a minute, Patsy.
3: Hmm?
1: Do you have a school teacher on the list?
3: Yes. How did you know?
1: Never mind. What did it look like?
3: Well, let me see. Ivan Johnson, number 2, St. Anne's Drive. Occupation, professor of ancient history.
1: Good.
3: When last seen, was wearing dark blue overcoat, gray hat, white shirt, blue tie, and always wears...
1: Wears pince-nez glasses.
3: Yes.
1: So did our corpse. The glasses were missing at the time, but the bridge of his nose bore prints of them.
0: Boy, I'm glad I'm going straight. Even the dead wake up and talk when Nick Carter gets on the case.
3: Nick, how in the world did you know it would be a school teacher?
1: Well, I didn't for sure. But nose glasses, plus chalk under the nail of the index finger, plus a sensitive face and the general appearance added up to teacher for me when I looked at the corpse. Next, I figured if he were a school teacher, he'd be expected home by 5 o'clock. His wife or family would be unduly worried if he hadn't showed up by 8 or so and would call the Missing Persons Bureau.
3: But who'd want to murder a poor school teacher?
1: One step at a time, Missy. And we know this much already. Our Mr. Johnson intended going to the 54th Street police station when he and his murderer hailed Shorty's cab.
3: Oh, I see, Nick. Then you think that Professor Johnson was killed because of something he intended to tell the authorities.
1: Mm-hmm.
0: Simple the way he tells it, ain't it? 1, 2, 3.
3: Yes, you're very clever, Mr. Carter. But don't you think maybe his wife could tell us what it was he was going to tell the cops? Perhaps he told her first.
1: Yes, Patsy, that's just what I do think. What was his address?
3: Just a minute. Yes, here it is. Number 2 St. Anne's Drive.
1: Right. Okay, Shorty. Take us to number 2 St. Anne's Drive. And hurry. Mrs. Johnson, I'm Nick Carter, and this is my assistant, Patsy Bowen.
5: How do you do?
3: How do you do, Mrs. Johnson?
5: Did the police send you, Mr. Carter? Did they find him? Did they find my husband?
1: I'm only here to ask you a few questions concerning your husband.
5: Oh, then they haven't found him.
1: I really can't say. Now, tell me, did your husband mention whom he was going to see after school hours today?
5: Ivan always comes right home after his classes.
1: I thought that he might have had some special appointment today.
5: Oh, no, no.
3: Mr. Johnson, how was your husband feeling when he left for school this morning?
5: Oh, he was in such a mood this morning. Talked about right and justice until my head fairly whirled. You know, he doesn't like to see people cheated, Mr. Carter. Ivan's a very honest person.
1: What do you mean, cheated, Mrs. Johnson?
5: He said he wasn't going to stand by and see the students in his school tricked out of their dimes and quarters. He was going to see right and justice done.
1: The kids are being cheated. What school is this?
5: Central High School. Ivan is the ancient history professor. He's taught there for 12 years.
1: And where's his office there?
5: Why, he's had the same office all that time. Number 12 on the first floor. I've always been happy about that. It's such a sunny little room.
1: Well, Mrs. Johnson, you've been very helpful.
5: Do you think they'll find him tonight? Do you think something terrible has happened?
1: Why, the police will keep you informed. Good night.
3: Good night, Mrs. Johnson. Try to get some sleep. Oh,
5: thank you, but I couldn't. Not till Ivan's home. Safe.
3: Nick, I thought you were going to the school where Professor Johnson taught. That's not over here in the West Side Business District.
1: Glad to see you on your toes, Patsy, and working in all four cylinders. Nose to the grindstone, shoulder to the wheel, and all that. I'm proud of you.
3: All right, all right. But what are we doing over here?
1: In just a moment, you'll see for yourself.
0: This is the place, Nick.
1: Right, Shorty. All right, come on, Patsy.
0: Want me to go with you, Nick?
1: No, you stay here and keep your eyes open.
0: Okay, and good luck.
1: Come on, Patsy. We still got a lot to do if we want to keep Shorty out of Lieutenant Riley's foul clutches. I'm glad they didn't lock the front door in this office building tonight.
3: Hey, That's funny. There's no night watchman here. There usually is.
1: Well, Patsy, never look a gift horse in the teeth. No watchman, no trouble.
3: Gee, it's spooky in here. There's one little light in this whole foyer. Wish we'd brought Shorty in with us.
1: He'll do us more good, keeping watch outside.
3: You really think this is where Ivan Johnson was this afternoon?
1: We know Shorty picked him up in front of this building. And this is the only office building in this block. All the rest are warehouses.
3: It's pretty deserted, if you ask me.
1: Mm-hmm. And the elevators, of course, have stopped for the night. And this is a 10-story building.
3: Well, Nick, maybe if we look at the directory board, we'll be able to figure out what office Professor Johnson might have visited.
1: Well, that's what I'm hoping. Now, let's see. Doesn't seem to be a name on this directory that helps us out at all.
3: There isn't, is there? Oh, Nick, what'll we do?
1: Doesn't take much brain work to figure that one. Maybe we can tell if we have a look at the doors of the offices in this building. So, we'll just have to go from office to office. Now, come on, let's start climbing.
3: Well, there's nobody on this floor.
1: All doctors and dentist offices. Don't think Johnson's business was with any of them today. Come on, up we go.
3: See anything on this floor, Nick?
1: No, nobody or nothing to interest a school teacher.
3: Nick, I don't think I can make another floor.
1: You've got to, Patsy. We must cover every floor.
3: Well, this is the top.
1: Yeah, and we don't know any more than we did before.
3: Nick, this place is as empty as a number 2 ration book. We might as well...
1: Shh!
3: What is it?
1: I thought I heard something.
3: Nick, there's someone in that office.
1: Yeah, and yet the lights are out.
3: The name on the door says Gerald Ramsey, promotion counselor.
1: Let's pay him a visit. Stay behind me now. To the left of my flash.
3: Right.
6: And who is flashing that pretty light in my office at this time of night?
1: Mr. Ramsey.
6: That's my name. And yours?
1: Nick Carter.
6: Surely you don't mean that you're Nick Carter, the great detective.
3: That's who he is, Mr. Ramsey.
1: Sorry to bother you, Mr. Ramsey, but my assistant and I were just having a look around this building.
6: Oh, well, too bad the fuse is blown out of my office here. Or you could have a good look. Who are you after?
1: You don't happen to know of any business in this building that might have dealings with a school teacher, do you?
6: A school teacher?
1: Mm-hmm.
6: Let me see. A school teacher? Why, no. No, if there is, I never heard of it. But then there's such a lot I never heard of.
3: Uh-oh.
6: Oh, you... You knocked over that whole stack of packages.
3: Oh, I'm so sorry, Mr. Ramsey. I dropped my handkerchief and I was leaning over to pick it up. Anything breakable in them?
6: No. It's... quite all right.
3: Oh, thank goodness for that.
6: Yes, just some things a friend of mine left here until he came back. Just leave them there. I'll take care of them.
1: No, at least let me pick them up.
6: No. Never mind. Just leave them there. They won't mind staying where they are for a while, I'm sure.
1: Well, all right, if you say so.
6: Yes, I do. So you can just run along and continue your search for whatever it was you were looking for. Good evening.
1: Good evening. Now, Patsy, if you're okay, we better be on our way. Sorry we disturbed your reverie, Mr. Ramsey.
6: Reverie? That's good.
3: Really? You was an odd specimen. You think he knows anything, Nick?
1: Well, if he does, he isn't talking. Come on.
3: Oh, gosh, Nick, all that climbing up and downstairs just for nothing. I'm worn out.
1: Maybe it wasn't all for nothing, Patsy.
3: You mean you found a clue somewhere here?
1: I don't mean anything, yet.
3: Oh, but Nick...
1: I hope you can still walk well enough to get down the 10 flights of stairs ahead of us, Patsy. I don't feel quite like carrying you just now.
3: I guess I can make it under my own power. Where to now?
1: Central High School. Times are wasting, and we still haven't uncovered a clue to the murder of the man in Shorty's cab.

0: Oh, it's black as pitch in there.
1: Stay right beside me.
0: Seems to me I heard that one before tonight. And look, Nick.
1: Hmm?
0: I barked my shins in the dark in that character's office. And so if you don't mind, this time I'd like to see where I'm going.
1: Okay, Patsy. I'll use my flash and keep it down low. Shin height.
0: Well, that's better.
1: Now, come on. Better hurry or our friend Shorty's going to be sitting in the clink with a murder rap pinned on him.
0: Okay.
1: And she said his office was on the first floor, didn't she?
0: Yes, number 12. All bright and sunny. Here we are, Nick, number 12. I wish it were bright and sunny in here now.
1: This time we'll just dispense with the formalities of announcing ourselves.
0: Well, the door's open, Nick.
1: Yes, so it is. Come on. Snap on the light, Patsy. Switch is right behind you.
0: Okay.
1: Hey. Well, looks like somebody else has given Mr. Johnson's room a going over. I'm afraid we got here too late.
0: Papers all over the floor, window wide open. What do you suppose they were looking for?
1: Same thing we are, Patsy. Clues. Except for a different reason.
0: You think it was the murderer?
1: Could be. Well.
0: What are you reading, Nick?
1: There's a poster on the wall here.
0: Oh.
1: $1 buys a destroyer, high school students. Subscribe just $1 to the High School Victory League and help buy a destroyer. That's the second time tonight I've seen something like that.
0: Oh, where's my hanky?
1: Need any help?
0: No, I've got one right here in my pocket. There.
1: Hey, wait a minute. Where'd you get this?
0: What?
1: The sticker that came out of your pocket with a handkerchief.
0: Well, I don't know, Nick. Why?
1: Why? It's got the same legend stamped on it that poster has. Victory League.
0: Well, so it has.
1: Did you buy this sticker?
0: No, I buy my destroyers by buying war bonds.
1: Well, think, Patsy. Where did you get it? It was in your pocket with your handkerchief.
0: Well, I don't know, Nick. I never put anything in this little pocket except my handkerchief. I can swear that this sticker was...
1: Look out, Patsy!
0: See anybody?
1: No. No, nobody here now. Are you okay, Patsy?
0: Well, I guess so. What happened?
1: I just happened to look up in time to see a man poking a gun through the open window.
0: So that's why you pushed me out of the way so fast.
1: Yes, there was no time to be polite. Oh,
0: thanks, Nick. Did you recognize the man at the window?
1: No. Too bad, but he got away.
0: Gee, Nick, you certainly shot that light out fast.
1: Well, if he can't see us, he can't shoot us.
0: A very logical deduction, Mr. Carter.
1: Hey, Patsy. Hmm? Give me that sticker you picked up tonight.
0: Do you think it means something to this case?
1: You bet I do. I've just remembered where I've seen one like it.
0: Oh, where, Nick?
1: Never mind now. Well, Patsy, this case is beginning to add up. I'm not mistaken, the sticker splits it wide open. Come on, I've got a job for you to do, on your own, and right now.
0: That means you've got a job that you're going to do on your own.
1: Right. Now, this is the plan. And if it works, we'll nail our murderer red-handed.
2: Boss, you in here?
3: My dear fellow, you know I'm in here. Did you get the fuse fixed?
2: Yeah, and while I was fixing it, I got something else, too. Come on in, you. Here, snap on the light and see what I picked up snooping around down the basement of this building. See?
3: Nick Carter. Well, well, well. Mr. Carter, back again. Still looking for the same thing?
1: No, I found what I was looking for.
3: Oh, good. Good, it's very fine.
2: I already lifted his rod, boss. What'll I do with him now?
3: Huh? You've had your chance, my dear fellow. Now it's mine.
1: You know, I have a general impression you men don't like me very well.
2: Oh, sure, Mr. Carter. We love you. But we'll love you a lot better when you don't talk no more.
3: Put very bluntly, Mr. Carter, but that is the idea.
1: Now, Mr. Ramsey, just what do you think I could say that would harm you?
2: Now, don't let him fool you, boss. When I was hiding in the bushes outside the window back there at the schoolhouse, I heard him tell the dame the case was wide open.
3: Shut up, Lefty.
1: Oh, so it was you who took those shots at us through the window.
2: Yeah, and you ain't gonna do nothing about it. You was pretty smart, though, figuring out it was Mr. Ramsey what rubbed out the school teacher.
3: You are a complete idiot. Stop that fool tongue of yours.
2: Ah, what's a dip, boss? He ain't gonna live to tell it.
3: True. That's true. Yeah, since you know so much already, we have only one recourse, Mr. Carter. Give me the gun, Lefty.
2: Yeah, here you are, boss.
3: This one's on me.
1: Just a minute, Ramsey. As long as I'm not going to live to tell it,

0: Maybe you'll confirm a deduction I made.
1: Certainly, my dear fellow. A condemned man is always granted one last request. Speak up.
0: This high school victory league's a phony, isn't it? You're playing on the patriotism of school kids to get them to donate their money to build destroyers and planes, but the money never gets any further than your own pocket. Isn't that it?
1: Oh, yes, Mr. Carter. Since you put it bluntly that way, I am forced to admit that you're entirely correct. But may I ask what it was that led you to believe that I was behind the league?
0: Yes. When I was at Professor Johnson's office, I saw a poster on the wall advertising your dirty league.
1: Oh, please, Mr. Carter.
0: I mean just that. Swindling high school students out of their few dollars in the name of a patriotism that you never knew the meaning of is about the lowest form of stealing that I know of.
2: Boy, just let me take a poke at him, will you?
1: Oh, no, no. We can afford to be good-natured. Mr. Carter hasn't much time left, you know. Do go on, Mr. Carter.
0: As I said, I saw the poster on the wall advertising your dirty racket. And then Patsy found one of your stickers in her handkerchief where she'd picked it up off your floor. I recall then seeing that each of the packages she knocked over in here had a sample sticker pasted on it. It was easy enough then to put two and two together and get the required four.
1: It's too bad that your undoubted excellence in mathematics can't save you.
0: And all because one little school teacher suspected his kids were being cheated.
1: Poor Professor Johnson. It is too bad for him that I found him wandering around this building, looking for the offices of the High School Victory League. He told me he suspected it was a phony outfit, and he was going to see right and justice done. I offered to take him right to the police station, and I did. Although I wasn't with him when he got there.
0: Very funny.
1: Yes.
2: Hurry up, boss. We got work to do.
1: Yes. Well, Mr. Carter, this is it.
3: Blasting banshees, Nick. Don't do this to me again. I tell you, my nerves won't stand it.
0: Oh, what's the matter, Riley? You got your men. Lying on the ground here, howling like stuck pigs.
3: Yeah, sure, but what if I hadn't hit him when he aimed at you, Nick? What if I'd missed?
4: Oh, Nick, your plan worked beautifully. The whole thing. Getting yourself found by Ramsey's henchmen and my getting Riley up here to hear the confession and everything.
3: Yeah, Patsy, but gee, don't run such a split-second chance of life and death again, Nick. My heart won't stand it.
0: Well, that was worth it. Just to see Ramsey walk into the trap like a bear looking for honey.
5: Hey, Nick.
0: Oh, Shorty, come on in. Take a look at our handiwork.
5: Gee, so that's the bum who tried to frame me to the hot seat.
3: He'll be getting it himself before long, thanks to Nick Carter.
0: Riley, I want to tell you something. Of all the criminals I've tracked down, catching Ramsey gave me the most pleasure. A fellow like that, trading on the patriotism of school kids, is about the lowest rat in the world. Why, bad as the Nazis are, a guy like this is worse.
4: You're right, Nick.
3: You said it, Nick.
0: Well, Riley, you've got all the evidence you need.
3: Mm-hmm.
0: The package of posters in the next room, the package of stickers here, and the confession.
3: Right, Nick. We can take over from here. Thanks.
0: Okay, Riley. So long.
3: So long, Nick.
6: So long, Patsy.
4: So long, Lieutenant.
0: Well, Patsy, come on. Chin up. Carry on and all that sort of thing.
4: It's not my chin that's worrying me, Nick. It's having to walk down those 10 flights of stairs again. That'll be the fourth trip tonight.
0: Why, Patsy, and at your age, too.
4: Look, Nick, can't we just sit here on the top step for the next 6 hours?
0: You think you'd be rested enough then to walk down the 10 flights?
4: I think that by then the elevators will be running again. And what a wonderful invention the elevator is.

0: This has been another of the strange adventures of Nick Carter, Master Detective, which are brought to you regularly each week at this same time by WOR Mutual. Now, tell us a little about next week's story, Nick.
1: Well, next week's story includes rather more adventure than actual detecting.
2: But if Nick hadn't been able to make the first few deductions that really started him off on the right track, there would have been no adventure.
1: And there was adventure and plenty of it. I came nearer to meeting my match when I met Dr. Donaldson than in any other time in my career.
2: This Dr. Donaldson was a specialist in secret and dangerous poisons, and he tried one of them out on Nick.
1: But in the end, I managed to get the better of him and solve a mystery that had the police completely stumped.
2: We call it the empty coffin because it was an empty coffin that gave us the first clue.
1: And it was two different doctors making out two separate death certificates for the same death that led to that first clue. Well, that's enough for now. Join us next week for the story of the empty coffin. So long.
2: So long, folks.
0: And so long to you, Nick and Patsy. Until next week. In the strange adventure you have just heard, Nick Carter was impersonated by Lon Clark, Patsy by Helen Choate. The story was written for Nick Carter by Barth Conry. Original music was played by Lou White. The entire production was under the direction of Jock McGregor.

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1: The Empty Coffin, or Nick Carter and the Mystery of the Doctor's Poison.
0: This story is a copyrighted feature of Street & Smith Publications, Incorporated. 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And don't forget that the adventures of Nick's adopted son, Chick Carter, are broadcast over most of these stations Mondays through Fridays at 5:30 p.m. Eastern Wartime. This is Mutual.

0: Finally, my dear Harold, finally. In a few seconds, you will learn why this mansion is so completely burglar-proof.
1: I saw the men working on the wall, Mr. Simmons. They were finished with the masonry 2 days ago.
0: Oh, yes. They were finished with the masonry. A wall 10 feet high now completely covers the front of this place of mine. And there is nothing but a cliff in back. But a mere wall and a cliff are not sufficient protection.
1: I'm afraid I don't understand.
0: You will, my dear Harold, you will. You are my caretaker, but your work will be relatively easy. Believe me, it will be easy. Oh, what's keeping those men?
1: Keeping them from what, sir?
0: From trying out the device they've installed. I can't imagine... Hear that, Harold? Harold, you hear that?
1: What is it, Mr. Simmons?
0: It's an electric eye system, Harold. It's completely foolproof and burglar-proof. If anyone so much as approaches within 6 feet of any part of those walls, that alarm goes off. Nobody can get to me here, Harold. Nobody.
1: Mr. Simmons, you've never told me who it is you were afraid of.
0: Who it is? It could be any of a dozen people, Harold. Weak people. People who resented the fact that in the battle of business, I was successful, and they weren't. But now I'm safe, with you to look after me 24 hours a day.
1: You can depend on me, Mr. Simmons.
0: Indeed I do, Harold, and indeed I will. It's true I know nothing of your background, but you strike me as satisfactory. You look me square in the eye all the time. That's important. Besides, I'm used to taking chances on people. 5 years ago, when I first hired Betty Jarnes as my secretary, I knew nothing of her either.
1: Miss Jarnes is very capable.
0: Yes, and very lovely. And I've rewarded her, Harold, just as I'll reward you if you are faithful to your duties. When I die, she receives a considerable fortune.
1: I'll do my best, Mr. Simmons.
0: Oh, Harold, just to prove to you that I'm not an old fool, I said I knew nothing about you. That is true. But just in case you were sent here by one of my friends...
1: Mr. Simmons...
0: Please don't think I overlooked that possibility. Just in case you were sent here by one of my friends, allow me to assure you that I have means of protecting myself at all times. You see?
1: That gun is entirely unnecessary where I'm concerned, sir.
0: Perhaps. But it is well to have it with me all the time, regardless. I'm glad we had this little chat, Harold. As you can see... I'm protected from strangers by the wall and its electric eye. And I'm protected from my own household by this gun. I'm completely safe. And for the first time in years, I'm at ease.
1: Very good, sir. I'm glad.
0: I'm an old man, Harold. And this is the freedom I've been looking forward to for years. Perhaps I don't have too long to live. But they're going to be easy years. Harold, didn't you hear what I said?
1: Yes, sir. You said perhaps you don't have too long to live.

0: Jim. Jim, are you there?
1: Hello, sis. I'm here. Why are you calling me?
0: I had to talk to you, Jim. So much is happening, and you're 1,000 miles away.
1: Another gripe about that job of yours?
0: Yes, it's still Mr. Simmons. He's unbearable.
1: So why don't you quit? Why do you keep calling me up and complaining every week?
0: Oh, no. No, I don't quit this job. Not with all that money I'm being left in Simmons' will. I'm sticking.
1: Well, then what's your beef?
0: He's moved out to a place in the country. There's a wall around the house. The windows are barred. And I've got to work there and live there.
1: What do you want me to do?
0: I don't know. All I know is that this place is a prison. Gray stone, flat roof. Whew. Those barred windows and the wall, I feel like I'm in jail. Oh, if only something would happen to the old buzzard.
1: Like what? Like realizing that you deserve a couple of days off a week so you can have a fling at living?
0: That's not what I'm thinking, Jim. I was thinking that it looks like I'm going to be able to live only if Mr. Simmons dies.
2: Take a letter, Miss Jonas.
0: Yes, sir.
2: To Frank Rodney, Bank Building City. Dear Frank, in reply to your letter of even date, the answer is no. Sincerely. Sign my name to it.
0: Yes, Mr. Simmons.
2: Now then, take a letter.
0: Mr. Simmons, could I please fix myself some lunch now? I can take the rest of the letters this afternoon.
2: Of course not. My mail comes first.
0: But it's 3 o'clock, sir, and I haven't had anything to eat since breakfast.
2: Dissatisfied here, Miss Jonas? If you are, I might be able to make other arrangements for a secretary. Of course, there are other changes that would be made at the same time. Changes affecting my will.
0: Mr. Simmons, will you please forget about that will? That's all I ever hear from you. After all, I just wanted a sandwich. Is that so unreasonable?
2: It is, inasmuch as I have other things for you to do. No, Miss Jonas, perhaps you've been with me too long. Take a letter to my attorney. Ask him to please be here tomorrow morning and to bring my will with him.
3: Vance. Oh, Vance.
4: Oh, just a minute.
5: Markham, what are you doing here at this hour? Come in.
3: Thank you, Vance. I'm sorry to have awakened you.
5: Awakened me, my friend? No, you didn't. I haven't been to bed. I've been reading up on criminal identification through hair analysis. Very interesting. Kept me from realizing it was daylight.
3: Vance, don't you ever do anything that ordinary people do?
5: Like sleep, you mean, Markham? I'd have gone to sleep if I were tired. I wasn't, so I stayed up. How about you? District attorney's hours don't begin this early, do they?
3: They do when there's a murder. And there's been a murder, Vance.
5: In that case, Markham, I'll slip out of this robe and into a shower and be with you in a moment. Come along, you can tell me all about it.
3: Right. It seems, Vance, that a millionaire named Ezra Simmons built himself a mansion out in the suburbs and installed every known method of burglar alarm. But someone got in last night and shot him to death.
5: Really? I know about Simmons. He made a fortune stepping on people's backs. I'll hop in the shower and make this as quick as possible.
3: Good. Of course, Vance, there's a possibility that Simmons was killed by someone in his house. His secretary, Betty Jarnas, or his caretaker, Harold Eckner.
5: No question about that possibility.
3: Miss Jarnas claimed she couldn't stay in the house last night and went into town, returning this morning to discover the body. And the caretaker claims he heard no one try to get in, nor will he say he killed Simmons.
5: Unreasonable of him, isn't it? How would you like me to tell you how Simmons might have been killed?
3: But, man, how could you? Apparently, neither the caretaker nor Miss Jarnas killed him. That's a little too obvious. And you don't know anything about any of the details of this case.
5: All I know is what you've told me, Markham. But I won't disturb you with one of my long-range predictions. I'd suggest we get right up to the Simmons mansion.
3: Right now, Vance?
5: Oh, hardly. I think we ought to wait until I get dressed first.
3: That's it, Vance. That's the Simmons house just on top of that hill.
5: I see it, Markham. Large, isn't it?
3: Quite. And that wall surrounding it must be 10 foot high with barbed wire at the top.
5: Probably electrically charged wire. Mr. Simmons was well protected.
3: Apparently not well enough protected, Vance. Somebody did get to him, remember?
5: Yes, I most certainly do. And somebody most certainly did.
3: Yeah, I guess I'd better stop here and wait for someone to... Now, what in the world is that?
5: An electric eye system, I imagine. As soon as any object comes between the posts in front of the gate, those bells go off.
3: Of course.
5: Here comes someone to open the gate. Caretaker, probably.
3: Probably. I asked Sergeant Heath to let him resume his duties around the place until we got here. Hello there.
4: Hello. You're Mr. Markham?
3: Yes, and this is Philo Van.
5: How do you do?
4: How do you do?
3: Where is Sergeant Heath?
4: He's up at the house. They've taken Mr. Simmons' body away, but Sergeant Heath said for me to expect you.
5: Very kind of the sergeant. That's quite an elaborate bell system Mr. Simmons had installed, isn't it?
4: Yes, it is. It wasn't necessary where you and Mr. Markham were concerned, though. I saw you two from my room, and when I saw your car, I came down to open the gate.
3: Well, hop on the running board, Eckner, and we'll drive you to the house.
4: Yes, sir. Just follow the road. It turns left a little way up.
3: Right.
5: Just a minute, Markham, if you please.
3: What is it, Vance?
5: Stop the car.
3: Certainly.
5: I want to look at the outside of this place. Eckner, can you drive the car up to the house?
4: Yes, Mr. Vance.
5: Do that, will you, please? Come on out, Markham.
3: I'm with you, Vance. There.
4: I'll leave the car in front of the house, Mr. Markham.
3: Thank you. Now, Vance, what is this for? You know that Heath is holding Mr. Simmons' secretary, Betty Jarnes, up at the house. Why stop?
5: I just thought of a way that somebody could get past that wall without sounding the alarm.
3: But how, man? By tunneling under it?
5: No, nothing quite that obvious. If there had been a tunnel, Heath would have discovered it by now. I thought if there were a lawn...
3: But there isn't. There's nothing but rocks leading from the wall to the house. What were you thinking?
5: Well, if the murderer were very clever, he could have gotten past that wall without sounding the alarm by using my method.
3: And that method was?
5: By vaulting over the wall, using a pole. Of course, the murderer would have had to be an athlete, but that would have narrowed down our suspects.
3: Yes.
5: But nobody or nothing could land on these rocks. Well, I see our friend the caretaker's waiting for us at the door.
3: Yes, he is. Oh, Eckner, where is Sergeant Heath?
4: He's trying all the windows for clues, Mr. Markham. Will you come in, sir?
3: Yes, we will. Thank you.
5: Is this the library, Eckner?
4: The living room, Mr. Vance. Miss Jarnes is in there waiting for you.
5: Good. Come in with us, will you, please?
4: Yes, sir. This is Mr. Markham and Philo Vance, Miss Jarnes.
3: How do you do?
6: Oh, how do you do?
5: Hello, Miss Jarnes. I hope we haven't kept you waiting.
6: You have. But does that matter any to you?
5: Frankly, no. Now that your attitude is apparent. Miss Jarnes, who might have killed your employer?
6: Almost anybody he formerly did business with. He was cordially hated by a lot of people.
5: Including you.
6: I hated him as much as anybody, I guess.
5: But you continued to work for him.
6: Oh, yes. Yes, I was a very faithful employee. Wouldn't you be if you were being left a lot of money by an old man?
3: How much money, Miss Jarnes?
6: I'd like to go up to my room, Mr. Vance, please. I have a headache.
5: Of course.
6: Thank you.
5: By the way, Miss Jarnes, how much money was Mr. Simmons leaving you?
6: How much?
5: Yes.
6: $1 million.
5: You can say that again, Markham. Oh, Eckner.
4: Yes, Mr. Vance?
5: Were you and Mr. Simmons' will, too?
4: I've only been here a week.
5: I see. Markham, walk over to the window with me, will you, please?
3: Of course, Vance. What's on your mind?
5: I'll tell you in a moment. Keep your back to our friend, Mr. Eckner, there, and listen to this. Mr. Eckner? Mr. Eckner?
3: He doesn't answer, Vance. I'd better turn around and see if he's still there. Yes, he is.
5: I just wanted confirmation of a theory, Markham. This one is correct, thank goodness. You see, the late Mr. Simmons went into an involved routine to have his home wired with gongs that would go off if an intruder approached. But all in vain.
3: I still don't know what you're driving at, Vance.
5: Don't you? Well, Eckner here, the man he depended upon to protect him in case those gongs went off, happens to be stone deaf.

0: This is District Attorney Markham. The million-dollar murder case opened with the finding of the body of Ezra Simmons, much disliked recluse, despite all of Simmons' efforts to protect himself. Suspects include his secretary, Betty Jonas, and a caretaker, Harold Eckner, who, Vance has discovered, is stone deaf. At noon of the day following the murder, Joseph Hargrave, Simmons' lawyer, arrived at the mansion. All of us, Vance, Miss Jonas, Eckner, and I, are gathered in the library to hear him read the will in his book.
1: Very well now, very well. Quiet, please. I must have quiet, please.
2: You'll have it, Mr. Hargrave.
1: Good. Now, let me see, where do I begin? Oh, yes. Miss Jonas, you wrote me a letter asking me to be here today.
3: Yes, I did. And to bring the will. Mr. Simmons wanted you here with it.
1: Don't know why. And don't care why. Guarantee he didn't know he'd be dead when I came now. Did he? Or did he? Could he have committed suicide?
0: Hardly, Mr. Hargrave, hardly.
1: Didn't think he would. Wasn't the type.
2: Mr. Hargrave, if you don't mind, I'm quite anxious to find out what was in the will.
1: What are you so anxious about, Mr. Vance? Nothing in it for you. Miss Jarnes here gets $1,000,000. Mr. Eckner gets 10,000. The rest goes to a home for cats.
4: He left me $10,000, but I've only been with him a week.
3: There was a copy of the will on Mr. Simmons' desk. You were here long enough to see it, you know.
4: Miss Jarnes, you can't mean I killed Mr. Simmons.
3: How can't I,
4: well,
3: though?
4: What about you and the $1,000,000 you got? You could have killed him.
3: I wasn't in this house when he was killed. You know that. I called you and told you I was going out.
2: Please, both of you, if you don't mind, I'd like to do some talking.
1: And if you don't mind, I won't listen. I can't stand people talking. Makes me nervous. If you don't mind, I'll just go to the kitchen and make myself some coffee.
0: What is it you were saying, Vance?
2: Well, first of all, I want to talk to Mr. Eckner. You are deaf, Mr. Eckner. Why didn't Miss Jarnes know that? And did Mr. Simmons know it?
4: No one here knew it. I can read lips perfectly. I was afraid to tell Mr. Simmons I was deaf. Thought maybe he wouldn't give me the job when I applied for it, and, well, I needed it.
2: I see. Well, I imagine that's reasonable. Apparently, you were the only one here last night when the murder was committed. I know you can't hear, so I don't expect you to be able to give me much information. But can you tell me anything at all?
4: I think so, Mr. Vance.
0: Well, go ahead, man. We're waiting.
4: Well, I was awake all last night, gentlemen. In my room, there's a lamp connected with the same electric eye device that sets off the gongs. Nobody could get near this house without my going out to investigate. And nobody did.
3: Hello. Hello, is that you, Jim?
5: Betty, honey, how's my favorite sister?
3: I've been trying for 15 minutes to get you on the phone, Jim. How soon can you get here?
5: What do you mean?
3: Jim, Mr. Simmons has been murdered. And Philo Vance thinks I did it. You've got to get here right away.
5: Yeah, okay, sis. I'll hop on a train in a half hour, but it'll take time. 15 or 16 hours, maybe longer, if I don't get a fast train.
3: Fly in, Jim, please.
5: Betty, you know I can't fly.
3: Oh, I'm sorry, Jim. I forgot for a second. Of course you can't fly. We'll take the train, but hurry. I need somebody on my side, Jim. It's got to be you.
5: Don't worry, honey. They aren't going to kick my kid sister around. I'll be there first thing in the morning. Where are you now?
3: I'm at the Simmons house, calling from the hall. Oh, hurry, Jim. Please hurry.
5: Hang on tight, kid. I'll be there. Bye.
3: Goodbye.
2: Why couldn't you fly, Miss Jarnes?
3: Oh.
2: I didn't mean to startle you, and I certainly didn't mean to eavesdrop. But apparently I've done both, so I might as well take advantage of this situation. Why can't your brother fly here?
3: He cracked up flying a plane about 5 years ago. He won't go into a plane. But what excuse does that give you to listen to my conversation?
2: Miss Jarnes, believe me, I have no excuse. But I do have a reason.
6: There's a man out here to see you, Mr. Rodney. He told me to tell you his name was Buck.
7: Buck, eh? Send him in, Miss Morgan. Send him right in. Come in, Buck. Sit down.
8: Thanks, Mr. Rodney. Don't mind if I do.
7: Cigar?
8: Yeah, thanks. Yeah, thanks.
7: That's right, Buck. Sit down. You did a good job. I'm proud of you.
8: Simmons is dead, ain't he? You sent me to see that he got dead, didn't you? I saw to it.
7: Yep, you certainly did. And here's the money you asked for, just the way you asked for it, in small bills. Anybody see you come in here?
8: Nope. And nobody's gonna see me leave. And nobody's gonna see me again in this town for 2 years. I'm blowing his bike just like our deal said I should.
7: Yeah, you're a fine man for a delicate job, Buck. I don't know how you did it, and I don't care.
8: Okay, boss. And now I got my dough, and you got your corpse. And so I'm blowing out of here through this back door. You know, Rodney, I kind of enjoy knocking off a guy. Makes me feel like I was put into this world for a reason. So long.
6: Yes, Mr. Rodney?
7: Miss Morgan, call police headquarters for me, will you?
6: Police headquarters?
7: I want to report that if the police are looking for the murderer of Ezra Simmons, they can pick up Buck Digby at the Crosstown Station in an hour.
2: Hi, Markham.
9: Ah, there you are, Vance. Glad you got here. Where have you been?
2: Doing a little investigating, Markham. I knew I could leave you here at the Simmons Mansion with complete confidence that if anything turned up, you'd let me know about it.
9: Something has turned up, Vance. 2 things, in fact.
2: One of them is that Miss Jarness' brother has arrived from out of town this morning. What's the other?
9: How did you know? Oh, you'll have a reasonable way, I know, so let's skip that. The other thing that turned up is that we picked up Mr. Simmons' murderer.
2: I beg your pardon.
9: We got a tip that Buck Digby killed Simmons and was about to leave town. We caught him at the station, and of course he denied everything, but we're pretty sure it's he.
2: Are you, Markham?
9: Yes.
2: Has he told you how he succeeded in getting into this house despite the wall, the electric eye, and the barred windows?
9: Well, no, he hasn't.
2: He probably won't either, Markham, because the chances are he didn't kill Simmons despite your tip. I think I know who murdered Ezra Simmons, Markham. And believe me, it isn't Buck Digby.
3: You haven't told me what I should do, Jim. You just sit there.
7: I'm thinking, sis. I'm thinking. Oh. You know, I don't think so good after 15 hours in a sleeper. Now, off the record. You didn't kill Simmons?
3: Off or on the record, I didn't kill him.
7: $1 million is a big reason, sis.
3: There you go again.
7: Sorry, I was just trying to make...
3: Who's there?
10: Lionel Vance, may I come in?
3: Come in.
2: Please forgive my intruding into your room, Miss Jarness, but I was anxious to meet your brother. How do you do, sir? I'm Philo Vance.
7: Hi. What's going on here, Vance? What are they trying to do, frame my sister for that old buzzard's murder?
2: No. Nobody's trying to frame her, Mr. Jarness. If she's innocent, I assure you she won't be put in jail. Until we're sure, we're keeping her in this house. Miss Jarness, is there a room in this house that is relatively soundproof?
3: The basement is. It's equipped with all the gongs and stuff. But you can't hear what's going on in the rest of the house, if that's what you mean.
2: That's what I mean. I'm going to ask you and your brother to go down there. Join Mr. Markham and Harold Eckner. You're all going to see me drive down the road and out through the gate. And when you see me again, I'll be in this house, without an alarm being sounded or a window bar being out. I'll get in just like the murderer got in.
9: Vance has been gone over an hour. I can't understand what's keeping him.
7: I can, Mr. Markham. He just couldn't get in here without sounding those bells. How could anybody?
3: Nobody could, Jim. I went over the plans with the company that installed the electric eye. It's impossible for anybody to get into this place without sounding the alarm.
4: You're trying to make it look awfully bad for me, Miss Jarness. I was the only one in the house when Mr. Simmons was killed.
3: If it looks bad for you, that's not my fault. I didn't kill Mr. Simmons.
9: What I'd like to know is, who did?
2: Is that all you'd like to know, Markham?
9: Vance!
3: Oh,
2: I can tell you who did.
9: Vance, you did it. You got in. Not that there was any doubt in my mind that you would.
2: Thank you, my friend. And I believe when I arrived just now, I said I could tell you who killed Mr. Simmons. I can. Markham, you can arrest Miss Jarness' brother for murder.

0: this requires a lot of explanation, Vance. Let's start with Buck Digby.
1: All right. He went to kill Simmons, but he found he couldn't get in the mansion without setting off all those guns, so he gave up the idea. Then he heard on the radio that Simmons was dead, so he figured he'd collect regardless.
0: And the man who sent him to kill Simmons, that Mr. Rodney, he tipped us off to Buck. Why would he do that?
1: Two reasons. He was an allegedly respectable citizen. He knew that Buck would involve him if he were arrested, but he could always deny the accusation. However, if Buck remained at liberty, Rodney would be blackmailed by him for the rest of his life, and he knew it.
0: I see. Now tell me this. Jim Jarnus was in South City, 1,000 miles from here, on the afternoon of Simmons' death. He was afraid to fly, yet you claim he was in this house at midnight in time to kill Simmons.
1: That's right. He was afraid to fly, Markham, but he flew just the same.
0: But he couldn't have flown a plane over the wall and landed on those rocks outside. Nothing could land on them safely.
1: Yes, I know, Markham. But Jim flew in from South City in about 4 or 5 hours. Then he rented a helicopter from a flying field about 10 miles down the road.
0: How do you know that?
1: I rented one there myself a little while ago. Those helicopters are wonderful. They can land on anything, including the roof of the Simmons house, which is where I landed. You know how flat the roof is.
0: Yes. So that's how you got into the house without the alarms going off.
1: That's right. I landed on the roof, opened the skylight, and came down as nice as you please.
0: Oh, Vance.
1: The man at the flying field described the man who had rented a helicopter the night of the murder, and so I knew who our murderer was.
0: Well, I'll be darned. What about a motive, Vance?
1: Well, Markham, wouldn't you like to have a sister, your only living relative, who had $1 million?
0: Yes, I would. One more thing, Vance. Everything logical pointed to the fact that this was an inside job, that Simmons was killed by either Miss Jarnus or the caretaker. Why were you so sure it wasn't?
1: Because, Markham, we know Miss Jarnus wasn't at the mansion the night of the murder. But the caretaker didn't know that. She probably called up to him that she was leaving, but don't forget, he couldn't hear.
0: Oh, I understand now. He'd never have tried to murder Simmons thinking Miss Jarnus was in the house, and he never knew she'd left.
1: Right. That the end of your questions, my friend?
0: The end of my questions, Vance, and the end of the $1 million murder case.

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0: tale of danger and espionage. I was a communist for the FBI. From the actual records and authentic experiences of Matt Savetic come many of the incidents in this unusual story. Here is our star, Dana Andrews, as Matt Savetic, who for 9 fantastic years lived as a communist for the FBI.
1: I'm glad it's over. The weird Alice in Wonderland fantasy of being a communist. Of pretending to the Reds that I was helping to plunder my own country. The reports, the strange rendezvous, the mail drops, code words, the intrigue, and the both ends against the middle. A 9 years nightmare. I'm glad it's over. But I'm glad it happened.
0: In a moment, listen to Dana Andrews as Matt Savetic, Undercover Man.

0: here is Dana Andrews as Matt Savetic, Undercover Man. This story from the confidential file is marked Little Boy Blue Turned Red.
1: I can't take this anymore. I'll crack. I'll break wide open. I've got to call my FBI contact. What's his code name now? Come on, Savetic. Look alive or you'll get dead. Longstreet, that's it. Find out, who was Paul Ippolito? And why was he murdered? Paul Ippolito. The name rings bells. Somehow, somewhere, I ought to know this man. I've got to know why he was killed. Longstreet, Dial Longstreet.

0: Lawn Street, please.
1: Who wants him?
0: Savedic.
1: Who?
0: What? Oh, McClellan. McClellan.
1: Go ahead, McClellan.
0: I've got to see you. Urgent.
1: Is it terribly urgent, or is it those nerves again?
0: Well, it's nerves, I guess.
1: Rendezvous Green at 3. I'll see him. And, remember, you've had the shakes before.
0: Not like this.
1: So long.
0: Not like this.
2: Look, Matt, if your complexion has to match the rendezvous, let's dig up a rendezvous suntan. You look awful.
0: You've got to answer me on this Ippolito case.
2: Oh, what's there to talk about?
0: An honest tradesman without enemies is waylaid in an alley and killed without being robbed. Ippolito. It's a foreign name, like mine.
2: Well?
0: The speculation is that he was an FBI undercover man, like me.
2: Just speculation. Have you spoken to Revson today?
0: Now you've got it. No, I haven't spoken to Revson. I telephoned in at 8:30 a.m. as usual. No answer. I've waited for his call at the various checkpoints we have set up. No call. Isn't that significant to you? It's the silent treatment. It means I'm next.
2: Oh, Matt.
0: I'm telling you.
2: Shh, quiet.
0: I'm telling you this, too. They won't stop with one killing.
2: Assuming Ippolito was the one.
0: They'll send the same hatchet men after others while they're on the subject. On the theory that they can't hang higher for 3 murders than for 1. I'm telling you.
2: This has all happened before, Matt. Nerves.
0: Okay. Nerves. Can you let me have $20?
2: Glad to. You think you'll need it? You're not really afraid of being dead before nightfall.
0: The reason I want the money, I want them to find cash on me, too. So you'll know robbery wasn't the motive. My FBI contact leaves first. I wait 10 minutes, absently watching a thin guy play the pinball machine. Then I walk out. Halfway down the block, I step into a doorway for a routine check to see if I'm being followed. Citizens, I am being followed. The lean man of the pinball machine is 150 feet behind me. Scratch Rendezvous Green, it's discovered. And maybe Scratch Matt Svedic. He's discovered too, maybe.
1: Yes?
0: Longstreet?
1: Who is this?
0: McClellan.
1: Go ahead.
0: Look, I'm being tailed. It happened to Ippolito, and it's happening to me. I know. I know.
1: No, you don't know. I was shadowed, too, but I think I looked innocent to him. Anyway, I shook him.
0: I can't shake this guy. He's out to get me. What has he got to lose? He's liquidated one guy already. Hello?
1: Where are you?
0: Pay station, Pine and Liberty.
1: What does your man look like?
0: He's lean and mean in a blue gabardine suit.
1: Keep talking till our men can get started down there.
0: Say, there's another guy out there.
1: And what like?
0: This one is short and fat, but solid. Looks like a rough man at close quarters. Brown suit.
1: Got it.
0: By the way, Scratch Rendezvous Green.
1: Naturally. Keep on talking.
0: I'm a blank. My mouth's like steel wool.
1: We'll say anything. You've got to hold those shadows there a while.
0: A little toy dog is covered with dust, but sturdy and staunch he stands.
1: What?
0: Songs my mother taught me. A little toy soldier is red with rust, and his musket molds in his hands. Finally, we ring off. I've never felt so alone. I'd like to call my mother. Talk to my brother, Tip. But they'd know something is wrong. And anyhow, they don't have much use for the son who disgraced the family by turning red. I leave the phone booth and go outside. Lean and mean and stylish stout, tag right after me. I try, all right. I try every trick in the book, but they're too good. Or I'm not good enough. I can't shake them. I can't. Hours. All day, the chase. It gets darker. They close in to 100 feet. Twilight, almost nightfall. 50 feet. Keep your nerves, Vedic. Don't lose your head. Stay alive if you can. But if you can't, then die with dignity. They'd like to see you crawl to them. Don't do it, boy. Don't do it. Where to? Where to now? There. A penny arcade. Crowded with people and gaudy machines. Try your skill at chess, checkers, beat the expert, pinball machines, souvenirs. If I can only get lost in there. I start running. I plunge into the crowd, work my way to the man in charge of the shooting gallery. Mac. Oh, tell me something, Mac.
3: Sure, my name is Bates.
0: How do I get out of here?
3: Same way you got in.
0: Is there a back exit?
3: Only for the use of hoods on the line.
0: Well, tell me.
3: Fugitives from wives, not accommodated.
0: Could I just have an envelope and pencil and paper, please?
3: Oh, just so Junior can write home to Mama, huh?
0: Yeah, exactly.
3: You mean it?
0: Please.
3: Well, there's no such thing around this ignorant crowd. Why don't you send her a record of your voice instead, 2 bits?
0: Where? How?
3: Right over there, that little booth. You drop in a quarter, pull a lever, talk 1 full minute, recite, sing, blow your nose, record slides out, you address it, drop it in a slot, the concessionaire mails it for you. It's a good deal.
0: Yeah, that's a good deal. I manage to ease over to the little recording booth. I pop in and pull the curtain. I drop a quarter in the slot. A light goes on. I talk close to the microphone. Dear Mom, I can't say much, but what I'm saying is important. I want you to know I'm still the son you hoped I'd be. I think I've been a pretty good American, even when you thought I was a communist. I'm not, Mom. I never was. I've been working for the FBI all this time. They can tell you. And they'll tell you how many times I wanted to quit. Because I loved you all so much. And I didn't want you all to think I'd disgraced the family. You can tell everybody that your boy made good in America. It's okay if you cry a little bit for me, but then forget it. And always try to think of me as your little boy Blue before he turned red. Oh, so long, Mom. Give everybody my love. This is your son, Maddie.

0: the record drops down, I address the label to my mother and drop it in a slotted box. Then walk out under the suspicious eyes of lean, mean, and stylish Stout. I walk outside. It's dark. Dignity, I tell myself. 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I'm closing in now. Closer. Beside me now. One at each elbow. Walking me. Where? We don't go far. We go to the piano studio where the cell meets when we don't want to risk an FBI tap. Behind the desk, looking self-satisfied, is Comrade Revson.
1: Svetik.
0: Revson, why have these two jokers been following me?
1: Respect, Comrade Svetik, respect.
0: Why have they been shadowing me? And where do we go from here?
1: Did you make any mistakes today, Comrade Svetik?
0: All I did was walk fast.
1: We thought the time was opportune for a general check on some comrades.
0: How opportune? A check on what comrades?
1: Yesterday, a man named Ippolito met violent death.
0: Yeah?
1: Perhaps some guilty traitors in our ranks think Ippolito was purged for being an FBI stool pigeon. They wonder who is next, knowing that purges are undertaken on a fairly wholesale basis.
0: Well, was Ippolito killed for stool pigeoning for the FBI?
1: Who knows? And what matter? Svetik, you weren't panicked into making any mistakes today, were you?
0: If I did, comrades Mutton Jeff here will tell you all about it.
1: Svetik, I congratulate you on passing your test. Well done, all of you. That is all. Go.
0: I walk down the dark stairs to the street, and two men pass me and disappear into the thin, cold drizzle. I suspect they're the watchful FBI shadows that Longstreet sent. I can't know. I'm not supposed to know. Anyhow, the danger is over. Over. I stop. The cold rain settles in my marrow, jellying my blood. That record telling my mother I'm FBI. I dictated it when I thought I was a dead man anyhow. If Mom plays that record, sooner or later, I will be a dead man. Did I make any mistakes, Revson asked me. And what a mistake.

0: Back to Dana Andrews, starring as Matt Sebetic in I Was a Communist for the FBI, and the second act of our story.
1: Again and again, the FBI has warned me not to tell anybody I'm an undercover man. But that record will tell my mother. And sooner or later, the comrades will find out about it. One way or another, it'll percolate down to them, and I'll be dead. I've got to keep her from playing that record. I telephone Mom and get my younger brother, Tip, instead. Tip, who despises me for having gone communist.
2: Hello?
1: Oh, Tip, this is Matt. I sent Mom, you know, one of those two-bit records you make in penny arcades and amusement parks.
2: Many thanks.
1: Look, Tip, when the record comes, tell Mom not to play it.
2: Why? Why did you send it if you don't want her to play it?
1: I thought it would make her happy, that's why.
2: What made you change your mind about making her happy?
1: I can't explain that, Tip.
2: Mom can stand a little happiness. I'll play it, and if I think she should hear it, she'll hear it.
1: You can't do that.
2: Can't wait for your 25-cent gift to arrive, Matt.
1: Tip! Tip! I'm in real trouble again. Now I've got to get that record before it gets into the mail. I've got to get back to that penny arcade and get them to open up the box for me. They'll do it. They've got to. It's life and death to me. Even if I can't explain to them why it's life and death. That old saw. It's late, and the shooting gallery's closing up when I approach Bert, the sharp character, again. And get nowhere.
3: Look, chum, I can't do anything for you.
1: Now, why can't you? It's my record, and you've got it. I want it back.
3: We don't have nothing to do with that machine.
1: It's your machine.
3: We just leased the space it's on to the operator, that's all.
1: Oh, what about him, then? When does he unlock the box and get out the record?
3: Wednesday morning, 11 a.m.
1: You sure about that now?
3: No, I'm just practicing up on my curves. Sure, I'm sure.
1: But if I wait until Wednesday, I'll go out of my mind. I wander around the arcade and buy a souvenir letter opener of steel and plastic. Then I slip into the recording booth. For 10 minutes, I pry and lift and gouge at the box until the letter opener is twisted and bent and the box mutilated, but unopened. It's no use. I've just got to wait. All the next day, I'm useless to anybody, including myself. I don't eat, I don't sleep. I just look at clocks. Centuries later, it's finally Wednesday morning, 11 a.m., and I'm at the Penny Arcade waiting for the man to collect those records. 11:10, 11:25. I can't stand it anymore. I go to Bert at the shooting gallery learning some more funny things to say out of a comic book. Oh, Bert, I've been waiting around for the man to take those records out, remember?
3: Oh, he won't be here today.
1: But you said he would be here.
3: He was here yesterday.
1: What?
3: Yesterday.
1: But you said he...
3: Indeed I did. But some joker tried to jimmy the machine Monday night and jammed it. Fella had to come out yesterday to fix it, so while he was at it, he emptied the record chest.
1: Well, then my record's gone.
3: Yesterday.
1: Well, maybe I can call him up before he puts the record in the mail.
3: Maybe. I'll get you his number if you wait a minute. Name is DeGamo.
4: Okay, send me your name and address and the name of the addressee, and I'll hold back your record, Mr. Sweddick.
1: But I can't do that.
4: What's the matter? You don't trust me?
1: I trust you, but...
4: You think maybe I'll get curious and run it off?
1: Well, look, I'll make it worth your while to hold up the whole batch for just 1 hour until I get there.
4: Tell me which record it is and I'll put it. Otherwise, they all got to go out in the next mail.
1: All right, let's not talk. I'm grabbing a taxi right now.

0: The porter.
1: Where did he mail them, then?
2: He puts them in a cardboard box and on top of the mailbox. That way we don't monopolize the mail.
1: Which mailbox?
2: Got me. I leave it up to Vic.
1: Well, where is he?
2: He left for the day.
1: Then where does he live?
2: The racetrack. Probably on his way there right now.
1: Oh, never mind. I'll cruise around in a taxi or something. I'll try to locate the mailbox myself.
2: There'll be in a big paper box on top of the mailbox. Can't miss it. Taxi!
1: I don't blame anybody, except Revson and his kind, but I've got to keep my head. I've got to get back that record. North and south, east and west, warp and woof, the taxi weaves a pattern over the area that reaches 50 mailboxes. And then I see it. We're caught at a traffic light. I shove a large bill at the driver and jump out, running. There's the mail collector now, locking up the box again.
3: Oh, wait!
1: He's climbing into the truck.
3: Oh, mailman!
1: It's too late. Maybe the second time in my adult life, I break down and cry like a kid, like little boy Blue long ago.

0: Oh, Marty.
1: Hello, Mom.
0: Oh, Marty.
1: Can I come in, Mom?
0: Oh, come in, son.
1: Mom, I sent you something in the mail.
0: I know. The mailman just goes away.
1: Yeah, I know. I was watching him. I saw him.
0: Tip, look that mail in living room. Tip, Marty is here.
2: May I drop in my tracks if I didn't know you'd be prowling around for this record?
1: I've got to have it, Tip.
0: Is this what you send me, Marty? Record?
2: 2 bits worth. And even then on a slight Indian giver basis.
1: I wish I could explain, but I can't, that's all.
2: Mom, do me a favor. Bring in my portable record player. It isn't heavy.
1: No, Mom.
2: Go ahead, Mom.
1: No. No, Tip.
2: Look, it came in the U.S. mail. It's hers, isn't it?
1: Mom, I sent you a record that I made Monday. I said things in it that, well, that can make trouble for me.
2: That I want to hear. I'll get my record player.
0: Tip! Go on, Marty.
1: I came to ask you to give me the record back.
2: After we've heard it.
1: Before anybody hears it.
2: You said it would make Mom happy.
1: Well, that's right.
2: Why don't you let her hear it, then?
1: I can't tell you. If I did, I'd be telling you what's on the record.
2: Okay by me.
1: It isn't okay with me. At the worst, I'm not ready to die. And at the best, I don't want to give up the important work I'm doing.
2: Die?
0: Marty.
1: Oh, said too much.
0: You say die.
2: He also said he doesn't want to give up the important work he's doing. And what important work are you doing? Undermining our government and entire way of life. And if we hear that record, we might louse you up a bit. Too doggone bad. I'm going for my machine.
0: Stay where you are, Tip. Listen to me, both of you.
2: This man is an enemy of the United States.
0: This man, Tip. Your own brother. Your flesh and mine. You call this man?
2: He's a stranger to me.
0: Oh, it's all right, I suppose. Men fight each other. Sometimes brothers fight brothers. Sons fight fathers, kill each other. He's terrible, yes. But he's manly, I suppose. He's brave and strong. I don't know. I don't want for my son to die. Oh,
1: Mom.
2: Let her alone, can't you?
1: I promise, Mom. I'll make it all up to you someday.
0: Tip. Give me the record. My son make for me.
2: Here, Mom. Don't feel bad.
0: Marty.
1: Yes, Mom.
0: Marty, long time ago, I buy you nice things too. No?
1: Sure.
0: Swell books, dandy books. Tell you nice story, huh?

0: The little toy dog is covered with dust, but sturdy and staunch he stands.
1: Yes, was but little boy playing with toy soldiers. The little boy blue, what don't ever come back. Marty, here is the record.
0: Mom.
1: Someday I could play it, maybe, and be happy, son.
0: Someday.
1: Take care of yourself, son.

I have the record. Against the comrades' craft at exploiting human pain and tragedy, my mother has set her instinct and her mother's belief in her wayward son, like those eternal toy soldiers waiting in the dust of years, faithful to Little Boy Blue. But I can't go back. My friends, the people that once respected me, keep wondering, what's happened to Matt Savetic? The answer is, Little Boy Blue turned red. I'm a communist for the FBI. I walk alone.

This is Dana Andrews with a word about the story you've heard and the great stories you're going to hear and think about. In order to protect innocent people, names, dates, and places are fictitious. Many of these stories are based on events in the life of Matt Cevedek, who worked undercover for the FBI. You've just heard part of that great adventure, but friends, you haven't heard the last of it. Next week, another exciting adventure. Share it with us, won't you?

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1: Box 13, care of Star Times. We're allowed newspapers here, and by chance I saw your advertisement. I have exactly 48 hours to live. No more than that, unless you can do something which no one else has been able to do. Get me out of the death cell of a state penitentiary. I was tried and convicted for the murder of one of my best friends.
2: I was tried and convicted for the murder of one of my best friends. I didn't do it. Will you try to help? Martin Kirby. When I received the letter from Martin Kirby, I wondered how a man felt who had only a short time to live and knew it. Before the thing was over, well, I'd stopped wondering. I knew.

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1: Gee, Mr. Holliday, what can you do about it?
2: Susie, I wish I had an answer for you.
1: You're going to see him, aren't you?
2: Well, if I don't, I'd kick myself all over the city for not doing what I could. On the other hand, he was tried, convicted, and sentenced.
1: But it could be wrong. I mean it...
2: I know what you mean. But Susie, sentencing a man to death is a terrible thing. The evidence against Kirby must have been pretty strong.
1: Uh-huh, I guess it was. You're on the horns of an Aunt Emma.
2: Dilemma. And this time, Susie, I don't laugh.
1: What are you going to do?
2: Well, the only thing I can do, see Martin Kirby and, well, at least listen to him.
3: I didn't think you'd come, Mr. Holliday.
2: Why not?
3: Well, there must have been a million guys in this place. All innocent.
2: Sure, maybe. Some of them were and are.
3: I am.
2: What time? I mean...
3: I know what you mean. It's 1:30 now. I've got the rest of today and till tomorrow night at 11:30.
2: 34 hours.
3: I know. I've counted them, too.
2: All right, Kirby, what can I do?
3: I don't know.
2: Is there anything you can tell me, something that didn't come out at the trial?
3: The only thing that didn't come out at my trial was the fact that I didn't kill Leslie Roberts. Oh, I kept saying it, but there was too much against me. At first, when I got here, I didn't care anymore. If they wanted to see an innocent man die for something he didn't do, then it was murder on their heads. But now, Mr. Holliday, I want to live.
2: Sure, sure. But there's nothing you can tell me. Anything that I can go to the police with and get a reprieve? A stay of execution?
3: My lawyer's tried that 100 times. My case has been reviewed. Nothing doing.
2: Then what you're asking of me is to do what everyone else has failed at.
3: I guess that's it.
2: You know, Kirby, it's at times like this that I wish I'd never put that Box 13 ad in the paper.
3: Meaning there's nothing you'll do?
2: No, I didn't say that. I'll try, but 34 hours is a short time.
3: Look, maybe you'll go at this with a fresh slant. Maybe something will hit you that everyone else has missed.
2: Yeah, maybe. All right, Kirby, it'll take me 2 hours to get back to the city, and, well, if I'm going to do anything, I'll have to do it fast. Driving back to the city, I felt like someone who has to tell a kid there's no Santa Claus. Because I was almost sure that Kirby had no chance. What could I do? The police were no fools. The district attorney must have had an airtight case against Kirby when he went to trial. Well, I'd promised to help, so my first stop in the city was the Star Times, and down to the morgue to read up on the case. It was all there. Whoever covered the case for the Star Times had done a great job of reporting. I looked at my watch. It was 3:45. Martin Kirby had 2 hours and 15 minutes less than the original 34, and all I had done so far was to stack up a pile of newspapers. I started from the beginning, but the story of the murder of Leslie Roberts itself told me nothing. Then I got into the transcript of the trial. It took me 3 hours to read everything carefully. And when I finished, I could have summed up the whole thing just as the
4: now,
2: prosecutor
4: ladies and
2: did.
4: Gentlemen of the jury, you've heard the testimony in this case. The state has proved the following facts. 1, Martin Kirby was desperately in need of money. 2, the deceased, Leslie Roberts, was insured for $100,000. His beneficiaries being the accused, Martin Kirby, and another partner, William Morgan. The double indemnity clause in the insurance policy meant that both Kirby and Morgan would receive $100,000 each. 3rd point. The accused quarreled with the deceased over Mrs. Roberts, wife of the murdered man. 4th. We have established the murder weapon. This gun belonged to Martin Kirby. True, the serial numbers were filed off, but scientific work revealed the numbers, and this gun belonged to Martin Kirby. He's admitted it. And thinking to get rid of it, he threw it into a sewer near Leslie Roberts' home. Now, perhaps Mr. Kirby believed the police of this city to be fools. Far from it. Their work has established beyond doubt that Martin Kirby is a murderer.
2: Oh, sure, it was a good case. I stacked the papers in a pile and left the Star Times and went down to police headquarters to see Lieutenant Kling.
5: Sit down, Dan. What's on your mind?
2: Martin Kirby.
5: Oh? Why?
2: I've seen him. He wrote to Box 13.
5: Ah. He's innocent, huh?
2: Did you work on the case?
5: No, Inspector Rawlings handled it. Why?
2: But you know about it.
5: Sure. Yeah, I sometimes manage to know what's going on.
2: Look, Kling, you're a good detective. You've got brains.
5: I'll buy you a malted milk sometime, but you didn't come here to hand me posies.
2: Do you believe Kirby's guilty?
5: Yes.
2: From the evidence?
5: That's what we base our cases on. It's inherent in the judicial and legal system. Now, what do you want from me? A new system?
2: I told you I saw Kirby. Kling, he doesn't act like a guilty man.
5: Now, wait a second.
2: Who's this?
5: That's a photograph of Marion Oberling.
2: So, what am I supposed to do?
5: Look at her. Nice and sweet, isn't she?
2: I've never met her.
5: Oh, but I did. Butter wouldn't melt in her mouth. A smile that would soften up the rock of Gibraltar. Talks like an angel. But she killed a kid to get 35 cents from him. Now look, you've got a soft heart, Dan. But you've got a tendency to let it run right into your head.
2: Maybe you're right, Kling, but... But I promised Kirby I'd plug away until time was out. I like to keep promises.
5: And that's your business, Dan. But why did you come to me?
2: For any help you could give me?
5: Which adds up to a big zero.
2: Kling, I read the transcript of the trial. Kirby was the only suspect.
5: He had motive, opportunity.
2: So did Mrs. Roberts and William Morgan.
5: It was Kirby's gun that put Leslie Roberts in the obituaries.
2: Someone else could have used it.
5: So his defense lawyer said. But Kirby couldn't explain how it got into that sewer.
2: But Kirby called the police when he went to Roberts' house that night and saw Roberts dead.
5: Sure, sure. We get dozens of cases where the killer tries to play smart. He calls the police, figuring it'll make him look good.
2: But he had to kill Roberts, run outside, throw the gun into the sewer, then go back inside and call the police.
5: So?
2: That's a big chance to take in case someone heard the shot and came to investigate.
5: Killers take chances, Dan.
2: Okay, okay. Now, the paper said there was a note from Roberts asking Kirby to come to his house that night.
5: Yeah. That's why Kirby said he happened to go to Roberts' house that night. The only night in the week that Mrs. Roberts is always out.
2: The police said Kirby could have typed that note.
5: Right.
2: But Kirby's defense lawyer said Roberts could have typed it.
5: Look, you type a note to me, asking me to meet you. Then what do you do?
2: What do you mean, what do I do?
5: You write your signature 9 times out of 10. You don't type it.
2: So? That means anyone could have typed it.
5: I know. To get Kirby to Roberts' house.
2: That's it.
5: So that was all brought out at the trial. The jury saw it the way the prosecution summed it up. That Kirby typed that note to make it seem as though he was asked to Roberts' place.
2: But both Mrs. Roberts and Morgan also stood to gain by Roberts' death. Each gets $100,000.
5: Look, the case is closed. Too many things added up against Kirby.
2: Sometimes things can be added up wrong. Figures and facts.
5: You're knocking your head against a stone wall.
2: So I'll get a headache.
5: That's about all.
2: Okay, I'll carry aspirins with me. But, say, could I look at that note?
5: What for?
2: Just as a favor.
5: Okay, I'll take care of it for you. But I'll give you 6-2 and even that Martin Kirby will be executed tomorrow night at 11:30.
2: Well, Kling got me the note. So I had it, and so what? All it said was, Marty, be at my house tonight at 8:30. Less. It was typed and had been left in Kirby's typewriter at the office. Susie and I studied it.
1: What do you expect to get out of it, Mr. Holliday?
2: I don't know, Susie.
1: Gee, like you said, anybody could have typed it.
2: Yeah, that's right. Kirby denies he did. Nobody can prove Roberts did or didn't. Not now.
1: Maybe that Mr. Morgan or Mrs. Roberts did.
2: Uh-huh.
1: Gee, what if either one of them did it, and they're letting an innocent man be executed? Oh, it wouldn't be a comfortable feeling.
2: Susie.
1: What's the matter? Did I say something?
2: Yeah. Maybe you did, Susie. Maybe you did.
1: What?
2: Conscience.
1: Whose?
2: Mrs. Roberts and Morgan's.
1: You mean both of them killed Mr. Roberts?
2: Mm. Give me that phone book.
1: Here it is.
2: Thanks. Roberts, Leslie Roberts.
1: What are you going to do, Mr. Holliday?
2: Play a little poker.
1: You're going to play cards at a time like this?
2: Not quite, just a bluff. I'm holding a pair of deuces.
1: I don't get it.
6: Hello?
2: Is this Miss Leslie Roberts?
6: Yes. Who is this?
2: Never mind, just listen. Tomorrow night at 11:30, just 24 hours from now, Martin Kirby will be executed for the murder of your husband.
6: Who are you? What do you want?
2: Does your conscience bother you, Mrs. Roberts?
6: What do you mean by that?
2: Don't you know, Mrs. Roberts?
6: Is this some kind of a stupid joke?
2: Hardly. They're not joking at the state penitentiary. Mrs. Roberts?
6: Yes?
2: I know something that can make you uncomfortable, but I'm willing to talk about it.
6: I don't know what you mean. You're either insane or completely without feeling.
2: If you're interested, meet me at the corner of Carpenter and Pastel Place at midnight.
6: And why should I do that?
2: That's for you to think about, but I think you know already. Now listen carefully. I'll be wearing a light tan top coat, brown felt hat. I'll carry a leather briefcase. Goodbye.
1: Mr. Holliday, what was that for?
2: I told you. All I've got is a pair of deuces. Now I'll make the same call to Morgan, but first one to Kling.
1: I'm certainly bewildered.
2: Don't you ever change. You're wonderful as is.
1: What did I do?
2: Nothing at all. Susie, after I make this call to Kling and one to Morgan, I'll either have something to help Martin Kirby or...
1: Or what?
2: Or a wonderful notice in the obituary column of the Star-Times.

0: And now back to Hunt and Peck, another Box 13 adventure with Alan Ladd as Dan Holliday.
1: I made the same phone call to William Morgan that I made to Mrs. Roberts. But I tipped Kling to something before I did. At midnight, I was at the corner of Carpenter and Pastel Place waiting. Sure, it was a bluff. But I figured all was fair in this game. 10 minutes went by, no one showed up. Then...
2: Got a light, bub?
1: Yeah, sure.
2: Thanks.
1: It's all right.
2: It's a wonder they wouldn't put streetlights here. Guy could get lost easy.
1: Yeah, he could.
2: Yeah. Okay, thanks for the light.
1: You're welcome.
3: Okay, Dick. See you in a while, then. Good night.
1: Maybe I played the wrong cards. Maybe no one would show up. It was 20 minutes past midnight. I stepped out of the shadows where I'd been standing. I felt pretty silly, and I knew what Kling would say. I was 20 feet away from the corner, walking slowly, looking up and down the street. There was no one in sight. The lights in the windows of the houses went out, slowly, one by one. I was 30 feet away from the corner when...
3: Dick, is that you?
4: Hey, that was somebody shooting! Oh, the shot just... Dan, where are you?
5: Right here, Kling.
6: Did you get it?
1: Yeah, on the arm.
6: Sergeant.
7: Yes, sir.
6: Get those people back. Keep them in their houses. Now tell Thompson to take a couple of boys and scour this neighborhood. Find the person who fired that shot.
1: Whoever it was is the one who should die in Martin Kirby's place.
8: Yeah, you're an idiot. You set yourself up like a clay pigeon. How's bad? How bad's the arm?
1: It's not so deep as well or wide as a church door, but twill do.
8: How do you like this guy? He gets winged and quotes Shakespeare. Okay, let's get you out of here.
9: Feel better?
1: Yeah, thanks.
9: What for?
1: Who fired the shot?
9: I don't know.
1: No luck?
9: Whoever it was in one of the buildings. And running somebody to ground in that neighborhood takes a squad of men.
1: Yeah, I was afraid of that.
9: Okay, so what have you got now? A bullet through your arm?
1: Kling, Morgan is the real murderer of Leslie Roberts.
9: Why?
1: Mrs. Roberts reported my phone call to you, didn't she?
9: That's right.
1: But Morgan didn't.
9: I know that.
1: So he was afraid it was a blackmailer who knew he killed Roberts. He would have reported my call to you if he had nothing to be afraid of.
9: Sure. It looks good in your head. But what proof have you got that Morgan fired that shot tonight?
1: None. But on the strength of it, can't you get a stay of execution for Martin Kirby?
9: How? I call up and say you got shot. You think it was Morgan. Morgan denies it. No soap, Dan. To get a stay for Kirby, you need positive evidence.
1: And this hole in my arm doesn't count?
9: Only as a strike against you. And you're lucky at that.
1: What do I have to do?
9: If you could prove Morgan fired that shot, you'd have something. But what you'd have is that he fired at you. Not that he killed Roberts. Say so, swear out a warrant, and we'll bring him in.
1: No. Don't do that. Let me ask you one more question.
9: What?
1: What do you think of the whole thing now?
9: Well, I...
1: Come on. What do you think?
9: I think you've got something, but the police haven't.
1: Yeah, I was afraid of that. All right, Kling. Any objections if I keep going?
9: None for me, but you'll have to do it alone. As far as the department's concerned, the Roberts case is closed. I'd never get permission to work on it, Dan.
1: Not even on your own time?
9: That's different.
1: Okay. Keep in touch.
9: Yeah, I will. Meanwhile, you keep alive.
1: Well, there wasn't anything more I could do that night. Took my punctured arm and myself home and got some sleep. Not much, though, because I knew I was right and Kling was right. Only two people knew I'd be at Carpenter and Pastel at midnight. Morgan and Mrs. Roberts. Mrs. Roberts had called the police to report my call. Morgan hadn't. All Morgan had to do now was to lay low until Kirby was executed. But he had been worried enough to take a shot at me. Then I thought of something else. The next morning in my office...
10: Mr. Holliday?
1: Oh, good morning, Susie.
10: Your arm, it's in a sling.
1: Becoming, isn't it?
5: What happened?
1: I was shot.
5: Oh, who shot you?
1: William Morgan, I'm sure. But never mind that now. I want you to help me.
5: Well, sure, Mr. Holliday, but I won't get shot, will I?
1: Here, sit down to the typewriter.
5: All right.
1: Now, look, I've typed out a bunch of slips with, now is the time for all good men to come to the aid of their party.
5: With one arm?
1: Good enough. Now, you do the same. Go ahead.
5: I don't understand.
1: I'll explain while you type. Go ahead.
5: Okay.
1: The note left for Martin Kirby was typed. What I'm trying to do is to find out if the style of typing can be definite enough to pin on one person.
5: You mean I type differently from you?
1: Mm-hmm. I use Hunt and Peck and you use the touch system.
5: Oh.
1: You see, Mrs. Roberts used to be a secretary. She'd use the touch system of typing. Martin Kirby could type, so could William Morgan.
5: Then what good will all this do you?
1: I don't know. I don't know. Okay, Susie, that's enough. Now, mix up the slips and pick one at random. Then you tell me who typed it.
5: All right. I typed that one.
1: How do you know?
5: It's smoother than yours.
1: Is that the only way you can tell?
5: Uh-huh.
1: Then if I type touch system, it'd be pretty tough to tell the slips apart.
5: Oh, sure. All touch system is smooth looking. The letters are, well, they're all about the same blackness.
1: Okay, that's another lead shot.
5: Gee, I'm sorry, Mr. Holliday.
1: Look at that clock. 12:10. Less than 12 hours left for Kirby. Susie, I'm as sure as I can be that Morgan's guilty. That he shot me last night.
5: Then why don't the police arrest him? It's dangerous for a man like that to be loose.
1: Yes, I think you're right, but I... Susie?
5: Uh-huh?
1: Remember what you said about conscience?
5: Mm-hmm.
1: Well, look, if Morgan was sure of himself, he wouldn't have tried that stunt last night. All right, because he did, it means that a little more work on him might make him break, huh?
5: You're not going to let him shoot at you again.
1: Oh, not if I can help it. But I am going to see him.
5: You will be careful, won't you, Mr. Holliday?
1: Susie, I have only one life to give my work. But it so happens, I like it. It took the rest of the day, but I learned all I could about Mr. William Morgan. And there wasn't one thing that pointed at him as a killer. But I was sure he'd killed Roberts and framed Kirby. He knew Kirby and Roberts had quarreled. He could have taken Kirby's gun from Kirby's desk at the office. He could have typed the note leading Kirby to Roberts' house. And among other things, he had been a demonstrator for a typewriter concern. How did that help? Answer, not at all. Because Mrs. Roberts and Kirby both typed touch system. That I found out when I read the report of the trial. Okay, I had one angle left. Work on Morgan. Work on him hard enough to crack him wide open. If it could be done. So that night, 2 hours before Martin Kirby was to die, I buzzed at Morgan's house.
7: Yes? What is it?
1: Mr. William Morgan?
7: Yes. Who are you?
1: I'm a writer.
7: I have nothing to say. Excuse me. Get your foot away.
1: Oh, just a minute. Did you receive a phone call last night?
7: Come in.
1: Thank you.
7: What about a phone call?
1: Did you have one last night?
7: I don't know what you're talking about.
1: But you let me in when I mentioned it.
7: Sit down.
1: Okay.
7: You hurt your arm.
1: Yes, it got in the way.
7: You mentioned a phone call?
1: Yes, I did.
7: Cigarette?
1: No, thanks. That ashtray's awfully full. You must have been smoking a lot.
7: So what?
1: Nervous, Mr. Morgan?
7: Now, look here. I've had enough of this. What do you want? And who are you?
1: My name's Holliday. I called you last night.